0: can do for you. Now the Sharks on the attack. Wilkinson in front looking for Mullen. Can't find him. Gets it back to Wilson on the point. He winds up and shoots it, but it's blocked. And the Canucks break out the other way. Down the left side comes Adams. Tries to move around Mullen. Great defensive play by Brian Mullen as he slid on the ice and poked the puck free. Cleared it off the boards back to center zone. 3-3 the score. 5:27 to go in the third period. And here come the Canucks again, led by Linden down the left wing side. Cross the blue line, feeds it to Nedved in front. Can't get the shot away. And the bouncing puck wound around to the left side, and Kissio comes up with it for the Sharks. Gets to the red line and just flips it toward the goal. Sharks changing on the fly. 5:09 remaining in the third, and still 3-3. Canucks able to clear back to center. McGill knocked it back to the blue line, but quickly here come the Canucks. Lume across the blue line, stick handling against McGill. Lume cuts in deep, around the boards, out in front. A Vancouver player hauled down. Now Babbitts with a drive right to Adams. The net was open, and he poked it wide. What a chance for Adams. Adams gets it to Linden. Another drive. It goes wide of Hackett. As good goaltenders are often lucky, Jeff Hackett was there for the San Jose Sharks. Clearing it back to center is Presley. 4:36 to go in regulation. 3-3 the score. The Sharks have come back from a 3-0 deficit with three goals in the third period. Two by McLeod and one by Cox. It's in the San Jose zone now. Robert Kron skates in back of the Sharks net. Ridden off the play by Brian Lawton. Good play by Lawton defensively. And San Jose breaks out of the zone. On the left wing side, Mike McHugh gets to the blue line of the Canucks, ridden off the play by Didick. Now Kortnoll at the near side, gets to Larionov, tries to clear, and he does. Kortnoll at center, checked off the play now by Evason, pokes it loose. It goes deep to the San Jose zone, back of the net. Good hustle by Robert Kron to get in there, but Zettler will poke it free and control for the Sharks. He tosses one up the right wing side. Here comes McHugh, backhand pass to center, to Evason, stick handling across the blue line, backhands one in. Left side of the Vancouver goal, 3:45 to go in the third period, and it's a 3-3 hockey game. Canucks break quickly out to center. Good work by Bozek to check the puck off the stick of Kortnoll. Bozek with the puck at center just caroms it off the boards and sends it to the Vancouver blue line. Mullen is checked there, so Merzen sends it back the other way. Here's Kortnoll across the blue line, drops it off for Larionov to Kortnoll, shoots one, but it's wide of the net and bounces clear. The puck rolls all the way down the ice, and this will not be icing, of course, since it went off the stick of a Vancouver Canuck player. So the Canucks have to start over in their own zone. 3:10 to go on the scoreboard clock. A giveaway. Here's Presley walking across the blue line. Doesn't have anybody to pass it to. Knocks it down to himself. Top of the right circle. Tries to tee it up, but it's broken up. Good play by Momesso. He leads it up to Ronning. Feet on the right wing side. Off of a skate. Recovered by Ronning. Gets it to Sandlak. In back of the net. Checked off the puck. Momesso works it in. Wilson pokes it free. Winds it around the boards and out of the zone. And we've got a fight. It's Jim Sandlak. And now we've got real trouble. Jim Sandlak attacked a member of the San Jose Sharks, and I believe Wayne Presley jumped in to join the altercation. That is an automatic game misconduct as the third man in, called by the referee. Jim Sandlak attacked a member of the Sharks.
1: Neil Wilkinson still has his gloves on. Made a great check on Sandlak in the corner, hit him hard, and Sandlak took exception to it, came back and started pounding on Wilkinson, who still had his gloves and stick in his hand.
0: But Wayne Presley jumped in, and that is probably going to be all for Presley, and that's something that you have to sort of hold back on at certain times because it's a key moment in the hockey game. Break in the action, 2 minutes and 46 seconds to go in regulation. The score, the San Jose Sharks 3, the Vancouver Canucks 3. We'll be right back after this message on the San Jose Sharks Radio Network. Dan Rusinowski along with Dennis Hull in an exciting third period for the San Jose Sharks. They've climbed back from the depths of 3-0 and 45 shots on goal against, and all of a sudden it's a 3-3 hockey game. San Jose with 20 shots on net, 50 for the Vancouver Canucks. The all-time record, by the way, for the Canucks was 62 shots on goal against the Rangers last year, and Mike Richter had a tremendous performance in that game, and that obviously is a lopsided total, but right here, 50 shots on net. Jeff Hackett has been incredible.
1: Well, the penalty, Wayne Presley jumped in, third man in, Dan. And maybe it's not so bad. He was helping his teammate out, and that'll pay dividends down the road a bit. Neil was taking it pretty good from Sanlac, and Wayne Presley jumped in to help out his teammate. And it may not go over very well right now at this point in the game, but down the road, I think it'll do wonders for team spirit and team chemistry.
0: Well, a very interesting penalty call at 17 minutes and 14 seconds of the third. Sanlac gets two for instigating, five for fighting, and a game misconduct. And Presley, of course, is out of here with a game misconduct, I would imagine, although I didn't hear that call. And the third person, Neil Wilkinson, will get a five-minute penalty for fighting.
1: Doug Wilson's down there now with the referee trying to figure out exactly what's going to happen if the Sharks are going to be a man short. Neil Wilkinson is in the penalty box. And I didn't see Neil Wilkinson do anything.
0: No, I didn't either. You know something, Dennis? I've seen a lot of San Jose Sharks merchandise in the stands, and if anybody wants to get San Jose Sharks merchandise, all you have to do is call 1-800-659-5959. That's the Sharks merchandise number, and there's some of the hottest items in the NHL. They love it up here in Vancouver. They love it all over the place. So why not? If you're listening to our broadcast tonight, call 1-800-659-5959. Get your catalog today. Five skaters aside for both hockey clubs, so we'll try to get the official penalty calls in just a few moments because there probably shouldn't have been that situation, but nonetheless, they even it up for the final 2:35 to go in the third period. 3-3 the score. Sharks are skating from left to right. Anderson has some room down the left wing side, races across the blue line, puts on the brakes, has it on his backhand, feeds to the corner. Cox sends toward the slot. Lawton was there, but it's broken up by Nedved. It's taken away from him. Sent back to the slot by Lawton, intended for Cox, broken up again by Peter Nedved. He caroms it toward his own blue line, and Adams will race to center. Loses on a poke check to Cox, who's having an outstanding game tonight. Greg Cox poked it free, and it's recovered by Lawton on the left wing boards. Lawton at center gets it across the blue line. Cox feeds it in front. Anderson a shot. It's high, and it's sticked out of there by goaltender McLean. 3-3 the score. Minute 50 remaining, third period. In back of the Canucks net, taken now by a Diddick, feeds a headman pass to center, and here comes Adams. Has a lot of speed. Cross the Sharks' blue line. Fans on the shot as he's checked by Cox. Puck is loose, and Cox will feed it out of the zone. Good play to Lawton at center zone. Fires a shot right on from 120 feet that's stopped easily by McLean, and the Sharks put fresh players out with only 1:30 remaining in the third period. 3-3 the score. Here comes the Canucks. Down the left wing side, Larionov loses on a poke check to Wilson, and it's taken by Evason. Lead on the left for Gates. Down the left wing side, gets to the blue line, lost it on a check. Courtnall back the other way, tries to feed it to Larionov, but he lost control of the puck. Recovering is Evason at center. Evason will carom it in off the boards. McHugh races in back of the net to get it. Cuts in back of the zone, can't control it, lost it on the check at the far boards. It's cleared back to center zone with 1 minute to play in regulation time. Bodies flying all over the place. Some cheap shots. There's going to be a penalty here as it's going to go against the Sharks. The Canucks have control, so they'll allow the play to continue. They send it into the San Jose zone, and Hackett makes the touch. The penalty called for high sticking against the Sharks, and Dennis Hull, that is a tough time with only 46 seconds left in regulation to take a penalty, and the Sharks had been so disciplined in the third period, all of a sudden, they take a penalty right here.
1: Well, the referee didn't call a penalty earlier that the fans thought he should have against Courtnell, and now he a penalty away from the play. It was a meaningless thing, but it was something the Shark player shouldn't have done. The player had was not in the play at all, and you know, a silly penalty, actually.
0: Dean Evason for high sticking at 19:14. Now, here's an interesting problem, Dennis. It says 46.3 seconds. So is that 19:14.7? Is that how we're going to just start saying this?
1: Well, that penalty, if there is overtime, Dan, will go on into the overtime period. It doesn't end at the end of the game.
0: No, that's right. And overtime, of course, in the National Hockey League is sudden death. 5 minutes. If you score, it's over. If it ends in a tie, that's it. It's over as well. Let's see who they line up. Right to the left of to the right side of Jeff Hackett. Sharks have Kissio on the ice with Mullen, Wilson, and McLeod on defense. Ronning wins the faceoff. It takes a tricky bounce and bounces out of the zone. Sharks get a break there. Power play hockey for the Vancouver Canucks for the final 38 seconds of regulation. They bring it back behind their own net, and they have an impatient group of fans that want them to carry it forward. So here they come. Linden down the right wing side, drops it across the blue line, across to Ronning. Ronning puts on the brakes, back to the point to Lume. Top of the circle, Ronning shoots one, and it's stopped. Play in front, taken by Linden. He scores!

0: You don't leave Trevor Linden open in front of a net with 19 seconds to play on the power play, and he got loose. He put it past Hackett, the 51st shot on goal. The Canucks take the lead 4-3.
1: Now that's a heartbreaking goal for the Sharks. They came so far back, but a penalty with a minute to go. They're on the power play. They moved the puck around very well. Momesio stepped out in front. The rebound came to Trevor Linden, and he made no mistake about it.
0: And Cliff Ronning involved again on the play. What a nice feed to Momesio. Momesio and Ronning on the assist. Trevor Linden gets the goal, his first of the season. And that is a big power play goal for Vancouver. They're 2 for 6 on the night. And the Vancouver crowd responds with a standing ovation. Only 19 seconds left in regulation time, and the Canucks look like they're going to win this one. It's 4-3 Vancouver.
1: That's a heartbreaking goal.
0: Well, Dennis, going forward is certainly what the San Jose team did tonight. They lost by the score 4-3 in their first game ever, but all the first penalty, who was it to? It was to Wayne Pressly. The first power play was to the other team. Link Gates took a penalty. The first goal scored by a native Californian, Craig Cox. In the third period, San Jose was down 3-0. They decided to go for it in the third, and they mounted a charge, tying the score at 3, only to lose it because of a penalty.
1: Exactly, Dan. So it's their first heartbreaking loss. But I'm sure they'll recover. They'll get better as the year goes on, and I'm sure they'll play better for 60 minutes tomorrow night at the Cow Palace.
0: Tomorrow night, of course, the Sharks against the Canucks. Airtime 7:45 on the network with the pregame show and 8 o'clock start time, the only 8 o'clock game for the Sharks this season. But we'll have it all for you on our five-station network. Meanwhile, we invite you to stay tuned for the postgame show. We'll provide a complete wrap-up of the entire contest, name the three stars, and give you some out-of-town scores and word around the National Hockey League. All of that coming up next. Again, the final score tonight from Vancouver, British Columbia, in the first game in San Jose Sharks history. It was the Vancouver Canucks 4 and the San Jose Sharks 3. Stay tuned for the postgame show, which finals next after these messages on the San Jose Sharks Radio Network.
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0: Dan Rusinowski along with Dennis Hull at the Pacific Coliseum in Vancouver, British Columbia. And the final score, the Vancouver Canucks 4, the San Jose Sharks 3. The first game in Sharks regular season history. And Dennis, my first regular season NHL broadcast. And just an exciting, wonderful game to broadcast to the fans as the Sharks showed their character. They lost tonight by the score of 4-3. But boy, what a rivalry they are going to have with this Vancouver Hockey Club.
1: Well, I think so, Dan, and I think I'll always obviously remember my first game in the NHL as a member of the Chicago Blackhawks in 1964, but this game tonight is just as memorable for me, and I felt so good in the third period to see Craig Cox, who's worked so hard. He spent quite a few years in the minor leagues, but he's worked hard in training camp and made this team on merit, and plays a strong game, very physical player. But when I saw him in training camp, I thought, you know, this big guy's got a good set of hands and handles the puck very well, and made a great start to his career with the Sharks by scoring the first goal.
0: The first goal in history of the Sharks, and all kinds of ironies always seem to happen in hockey. Craig Cox is from Chula Vista, California, a Californian. Very well pointed out by you, by the way, Dennis, is scoring the first goal in history of the team. A guy who used to play for the Vancouver Canucks. A guy more noted for his ability with the fists than he was with his hands. And he did all of these things so well on the ice. He played well defensively tonight, Craig Cox. Gets the first goal in the history of the Sharks. But let's go back to the very beginning of the game. The Sharks were being outshot terribly by the Canucks. Jeff Courtnall got the only goal of the first period, 11:51 the time of the goal, his first of the season, just a rocket on a breakaway. Dana Merzen with a nice headman pass, or quick long pass up the ice, and Courtnall walked in by himself, beating the Sharks' defense and got the first goal against the Sharks' goaltender Jeff Hackett. But the rest of that first period belonged to the young goaltender as he stopped 13 other shots. San Jose with only 4 attempts on Kirk McLean, and while McLean was sleeping, Jeff Hackett was working hard and really distinguishing himself.
1: Well, he certainly frustrated the Vancouver Canucks, and in many cases they were shaking their head and banging their stick on the ice after missing what looked like a sure goal, and Jeff came up with a fantastic save, and it looked like the Canucks were going to just run away and hide against the San Jose Sharks. But in the third period, wonders happened, and the Sharks, I'm sure, got over their nervousness and came back and played a strong, strong third period.
0: No doubt about that, Dennis. And that goal that I talked to you about by Courtnall was the only goal of the first period. It was 1-0, Vancouver after one. In the second period, only one goal again. And this was the incredible period for Jeff Hackett. It's a power play goal by Peter Nedved, his first of the season from Adams and Babich. Well-executed play by the Canucks. But Vancouver had 22 opportunities, 22 shots on goal against Jeff Hackett in a 20-minute span. Hackett stopped 21 of them, many of them spectacularly.
1: He did. I thought after the first period, you can't play much better than that. Well, he could play better than that, and he had to in the second period.
0: In the third period, little Cliff Running, a Ray Whitney type of player at 1:54 of the third, had got his first goal of the season. He had a terrific game, too. Molmeso and Merzen on the assist, and it looked like the Canucks had the game totally under control. But then the Sharks started their attack. And the first goal in the history of the Sharks was scored by Craig Cox. Now he loses on a stick check to McBain, kept in the zone. Didick on the point, slap shot blocked by the stick of the San Jose defender, Steve Bozek. And it's recovered by Wilkinson. Lead at center for Pavlich. 3-on-3. Pavlich twists across the blue line, feeds it in front. The shot score! Craig Cox takes the pass from Mark Pavlich. The first goal in history of the San Jose Sharks. And it's by Craig Cox, on the assist from the 1980 Olympian hero, Mark Pavlich, with 15:51 to go in the third period. Craig Cox, his first goal of the season, and probably the biggest goal of his career, first in the history of the Sharks at 4:09 of the third, made it 3-1 Vancouver. Pavlich and Wilkinson got credit for the assist. Then the Sharks continued to go to the attack. That came at 4:09. The second goal came at 6:30, and it was another player that was kind of an unsung hero tonight, Pat McLeod. Lead pass intended for Cron goes too far. Hackett cradles the puck in his stick in front of the net and dumps it in back of his goal now, and Wilson comes up with a puck. Little one-tip pass gets it to Wilkinson. Here come the Sharks again to center. They move from left to right. Leading the attack now, it's McHugh down the left-wing side, cross the blue line of the Canucks, but McHugh ridden off the play by Diddick. A play in front, though, a shot score! McHugh was ridden off the play, but Pat McLeod raced in from the point. And the San Jose Sharks are within one goal of the Vancouver Canucks. It's a 3-2 Vancouver lead on the goal by Pat McLeod. First goal of Pat McLeod's San Jose Shark career at 6 minutes and 30 seconds of the third period. That made it Vancouver 3, the Sharks 2. McLeod from McHugh and Evason. Evason doing the job after McHugh was bumped off the play. He was able to tap the puck toward the slot, and McLeod racing in from the point, a good heads-up play, made it 3-2. San Jose had a power play, indeed a 5-on-3 skating advantage for a couple of seconds. The first skater came back for Vancouver, and it was back to a 5-on-4 advantage for the Sharks. And at 9:53, Pat McLeod was Johnny on the spot to tie the score. 3-2 Vancouver, Sharks with the power play. Face off right side of McLean, Kissio against Walter on the draw. The linesman, Jay Scherers, drops the puck. Kissio wins the faceoff. First penalty is over, but Mullen has the puck. Pays it out in front. McLeod shoots. Score! The second goal of the game for Pat McLeod. This one on the power play, and the San Jose Sharks have tied the score at 3. That came at 9:53 of the third period. McLeod on the power play. First power play goal in the history of the San Jose Sharks. First two-goal game in the history of the San Jose Sharks by Pat McLeod. The assist on the tying goal going to the New York Ranger duo, Kelly Kissio and Brian Mullen, who made a brilliant play to get control of the puck and send it out to McLeod. Again, a power play goal tying the score at 3 at 9:53 of the third. And then the Sharks continued to pressure the Canucks. They bent, but they didn't break. And the San Jose taking a penalty late in the third period. Evason for high sticking at 19:14 on really an emotional play. He should have contained himself but didn't. And as often happens in the game of hockey, that lack of discipline for that only 1 second by a very disciplined hockey player, Dean Evason, resulted in Trevor Linden's game-tying goal at 19:41 of the third period with only 19 seconds to play in regulation. A power play goal for Linden, his first from Ronning, and Momesso and Cliff Ronning had just a great game for Vancouver.
1: Well, he's a very spectacular player. First full year here with the Vancouver Canucks. Came last year with Cortnell in a trade from St. Louis and was a great player last year in the playoffs against Los Angeles and has started out this year in fine fashion. And Cortnell also played a strong game tonight, had a lot of great chances, and if it wasn't for the great goal contending of Jeff Hackett, could have had 3 or 4 goals tonight.
0: The post-game show will continue in just a moment right after this message on the San Jose Sharks Radio Network. Final score in the hockey game, Vancouver Canucks 4, the San Jose Sharks 3. The Sharks down 3-0. They charge back to tie it at 3, and then they only watch it slip away as Trevor Linden, one of the top players in the National Hockey League, gets the game winner at 19:41 of the third period. But Dennis Hull, a lot of positive signs for the Sharks. First of all, even though they're outplayed at a certain point in the game on the road, they don't quit, and they battle their way back, and that is a tremendous sign for George Kingston's hockey club.
1: Well, as we mentioned, all exhibition season, and even before the Sharks got here, the strong point of the San Jose Sharks is their goaltending, and that showed up tonight. Jeff Hackett kept the Sharks in the game until they got moving a little bit. And in the third period, they started forechecking a little better, Dan, beating the Vancouver Canucks to the puck in the Vancouver end of the ice, which set up a lot of scoring chances, and they came back and tied. And it's just a heartbreak that they couldn't come out of this game with at least a tie in their first try.
0: Typical Smythe Division game for the Sharks in that nobody is ever really out of it, and it is exciting hockey for the fans. So San Jose Sharks fans, you have some great memories upcoming in this first inaugural season for the San Jose Sharks Hockey Club. Our post-game show will continue from the Pacific Coliseum in Vancouver right after this message on the San Jose Sharks Radio Network. Dan Rusinowski along with Dennis Hull on the Pacific Coliseum in Vancouver is pretty much empty right now, but just a few minutes ago, an incredibly exciting game, the first game in the history of the San Jose Sharks, and the final score, the Vancouver Canucks 4, the San Jose Sharks 3. Other action in the National Hockey League tonight, all of our finals right now. Los Angeles gets their first victory, a hat trick for Yari Curry, one of the best players in the game, just acquired by the LA Kings. And L.A. beats Winnipeg, another Smythe Division team, by the score of 6-3. That game in Winnipeg, Manitoba. Other games, Calgary just thrashing the Edmonton Oilers tonight, 9-2 the final score. Edmonton losing their heart and soul to their team today. Mark Messier, their longtime captain, was traded to the New York Rangers in exchange for top scorer Bernie Nichols, Stephen Rice, and Louis DeBrusque, a couple of up-and-coming minor leaguers in the Rangers organization. So obviously the Oilers shaken up by that, as there have been a lot of trades with Edmonton the last couple of years. And in opening night action, Calgary beat Edmonton 9-2 in front of 20,000 fans in Calgary, Alberta. Buffalo hosting Pittsburgh, the defending Stanley Cup champions, and the Penguins without their coach, Bob Johnson, one of the keenest minds in the game. Johnson had brain tumor problems and is in the hospital right now being treated, and apparently he is struggling with that problem. We really hope that Bob Johnson turns out okay and can get back to activity with the Penguins soon. But the Penguins rose to the occasion anyway, and they beat the Buffalo Sabres in Buffalo tonight, 5-4 the final. And the other final in the NHL, Washington skating to a 5-2 Patrick Division win over their rivals, the Philadelphia Flyers. Right here, it was the Vancouver Canucks 4 and the San Jose Sharks 3 with a game winner with only 19 seconds left by Trevor Linden. And one other note, Dennis, the Kansas City Blades were victorious in Game 1 against a pretty talented team. The Phoenix Roadrunners, the Los Angeles Kings' top affiliate, came to Kemper Arena in Kansas City tonight, and Kevin Constantine's team skated to a 4-3 victory with Peter Lappin out of Chicago, Illinois, the game winner. And I'm sure that he followed another Chicago guy, Dennis Hull, probably with a slap shot from long distance by the goaltender for the game winner.
1: Well, good for them. I'm glad to see them get off to a strong start. And some of those guys during the year will work their way back to the San Jose Shark lineup. But three stars tonight, Dan. And perhaps we could have given them in any order. Courtnell, third star. Hackett. And there's no doubt in my mind he was the best player in this building tonight. And the first star, Trevor Linden, who scored the game-winning goal.
0: No real argument with those star choices. Obviously, Cliff Ronning had an outstanding game for Vancouver. A couple of players for the Sharks, Pat McLeod with a pair of goals. Mullen and Kissio had strong efforts. Cox, another fine game. And little Mark Pavlidis looks like he's back and ready to go in the NHL. After a couple of rusty shifts in the first period, he came back and played strong.
1: Yes, he did. He looked like he was a little nervous in the first two periods, as were most of the Sharks, but he came back and looked very good in the third period, made a great play on the goal.
0: Our statistician tonight was Herman Solomon. The on-site engineer for tonight's game was Ken Jensen, and our studio engineers at San Jose Sharks Radio Network Central, Chris Hunter. For all those fine folks, for Dennis Hull, this is Dan Rusinowski, once again reminding you of tonight's final score, Vancouver 4 and San Jose 3. Game tomorrow night, our next broadcast on the San Jose Sharks Radio Network, comes to you from the Cal Palace in Daly City, California. The same two teams. It's going to be an exciting game, a 7:45 airtime with the pregame report on the Sharks Radio Network. Until then, we thank you for joining us and being part of hockey history. Until tomorrow night, we say good night from Vancouver.
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4: Sharks fans know who Mark Smith is, especially if they listen to our Sharks Audio Network broadcasts. Smitty has some unique observations about the game because of his varied background. He began his Sharks career in 2000 after being drafted by the San Jose team in 1997, 219th overall in the draft. Smitty was an important part of the Sharks for six seasons, and he was on the ice for some of the most interesting moments in club history. Let's visit with Mark Smith today on Where Are They Now? It's always great to talk to Mark Smith about hockey, about music, and about everything else in technology in Northern California. And that's just the beginning of this multifaceted individual who has been such a big part of the San Jose Sharks organization for so many years. Smitty, it's great to have you with us. And it's interesting that right now, as we speak, we're on the verge of yet another era beginning in San Jose Sharks history. What with the trade of Erik Karlsson to the Pittsburgh Penguins, and with all the changes with Mike Grier coming in as GM, you got to be excited about what's going on.
5: It's definitely exciting time in San Jose, going through a lot of changes. Ruzy, always nice to sit down with you and have a little chat, but definitely things in San Jose are changing. Greerzy coming in, just taking this team over and pushing some buttons right now and getting some new faces in here. So, I think it'll be good for the fans to come back and kind of see and get a new identity here to these players and start building some connections with the new guys.
0: When we see young people that we kind of associate with as kids, then suddenly grow up, and when they become adults and you see them being successful in whatever field they choose, that's always really gratifying. And it's not exactly the same, but what about the whole idea of seeing somebody like Mike Greer, whom we knew as a player and as a great guy in the locker room and certainly a valuable member of a good team, rise to the level that he has?
5: Oh, it's fantastic. You couldn't be happier for a guy like Greerzy. Obviously, just the way he played, the way he handled himself in the dressing room and around the players and even the media, and just a classy individual. And, I got to spend a little time with him at some Sharks events last season, and just getting to see him again and go rehash some old memories is always fun. But, what a stand-up guy, and it's great to see him, jumping into this position and really going after it. So all the best to Greers. It's fun to see him around.
0: Well, we want to go back in time a little bit with you and talk about how you got to the National Hockey League, because obviously you've had a very varied path in life in a variety of different ways, and it all started for you in a pretty small town in Saskatchewan. I think you were born in Edmonton though, right? Weren't you?
5: I was born in Edmonton. Yeah. I moved to Eyebrow, Saskatchewan when I was about 2 or 3 years old. And that's where it all started. Not a lot in Eyebrow. There's maybe 120 people in the town. But we lived on a farm about 15 miles outside of Eyebrow. So we were really out there. We weren't even in Eyebrow. So we were kind of halfway between Eyebrow and Elbow. And I sometimes joke that I grew up in the armpit of Saskatchewan, but
0: that's hilarious. It sounds a lot like the life there was not that dissimilar to what Patrick Marleau grew up with in Aneroid, Saskatchewan.
5: Yes. Very, very similar. And, I can't remember actually playing Patty. He was a little bit down south in a different division when I was playing, just growing up and playing, C or B hockey or whatever we're playing on the farm there. I don't think our paths kind of crossed. Some other guys, I would cross Curtis Brown and a couple other guys, Corey Sarich, he lived down the road from me. So we would battle as young kids, never until I kind of got to junior where I started hearing about this Patrick Marleau kid and got to see him firsthand and obviously compete against him so much in the WHL. And it's great to obviously be a part of his whole celebration last year, and that whole alumni game. Everything was top notch. Great job all around, and it was so much fun.
0: Well, you were in Lethbridge playing with the Hurricanes, and that's obviously a team in the Western Hockey League that's had a really good tradition. And you were the guy that, as I understand it, were the one that had to go up against Patrick Marleau, oftentimes one-on-one, when the Seattle Thunderbirds came to town. Tell us about that.
5: Yeah, and this is the one card I hold over Patty in my career, as our careers somehow took a little different turn down the road at some point. But we were playing actually Seattle in the WHL finals, and this was actually both of our draft years, as I guess 97. And I was a third line player at that time, and just kind of building my penalty kill and my defensive game, and my coach had a lot of confidence in me at that point, which was rare. But this guy really liked me. So he's like, your job is to shut down Patrick Marleau, right? He's this force that Seattle Thunderbirds have, and you go out there and you got to check them. So we ended up doing really good. We had a pretty stacked team. Chris Phillips was on that team, Dale Purington, Bryce Salvador. So we had some big names on our side as well, but we managed to beat them in four and went on to the Memorial Cup. But that's one I'll never let Patty live down. That's for sure. But I'm sure he's got some stories that will counteract that one.
0: I think he's got a couple. I mean, after all, more games played than anybody in the history of the game. But it's really interesting to note that 1997 draft, You know, Patrick Marleau was drafted second overall by the Sharks, and Scott Hannon was 23rd overall. And then you were drafted in the much more humble 219th overall position. When you were going up to getting drafted, did you expect to get drafted? Did you have any idea that the Sharks were interested in you?
5: So there was some rumblings and stuff, right? I was a year older than those guys. So actually, if you think about it, I was actually drafted in like the 18th round because I got passed over the whole year before that. But there were some rumblings. I did some camps and stuff, but San Jose was definitely a team that I had some interest in me. And I remember going to their, like, kind of like the combines where, you know, you go in there and they do all this fitness testing on you and stuff. And I remember seeing Patty there and Scott Hannon and a bunch of guys as well. And tell you what, there were some grueling interviews. I remember Dean Lombardi interviewing. There was like four guys on one side and Dean Lombardi and like three or four scouts on the other side of this table. And they were asking you some pretty hard questions, and they did their homework. And that actually series that I played against Patty was probably a defining moment in my career, because obviously the Sharks were there heavily vested in watching Patty perform, and having that chance to kind of play against him and showcase, you know, what I could do probably got me noticed, and they took a chance on me in the ninth round. I'm glad they did. And the rest is history. I've had some great years in San Jose and great relationships, obviously building with Patty Marleau and the Scott Hannons of the world. And, still see him at the rink all the time now as well. So it's pretty cool.
0: What I find really interesting too, is you were drafted 219th overall, and that number just jumped out at me because, you know what? It's the same exact position in the draft that the Sharks drafted Yevgeny Nabokov just a few years earlier. He went 219th overall. So there must be something special about that number in the NHL.
5: It's definitely a number that two guys, Nabby and myself, hold dear to our hearts. That's for sure. And we've actually talked about that as well and kind of had a chuckle about that, but pretty cool stuff. That goes to show kind of how the Sharks, you know, were putting these teams together back in the day. It wasn't always about finding the most talent. I think Dean Lombardi was a big part of that. The guys he brought in, you look at them and, you know, a lot of them kind of had some trouble in their past and a lot of character. And those teams, those early teams, when we had success, they were all built around character and camaraderie and pushing each other to another place that might not be comfortable. And those teams were, I'm very happy that I got to play with a lot of those guys and play in that time when we had success and meet these guys, because I've learned a lot from them, and I still apply that to my everyday life now. So it's some pretty cool stuff.
0: We're reminiscing with Mark Smith about his days with the San Jose Sharks and the National Hockey League. And I want to take that thought you just mentioned back to Eyebrow and back to the family that you came from, because you have a very creative family, an eclectic group of people. Tell us just a little bit about your family.
5: I grew up on a farm, obviously, and had an older brother and older sister. So I was the youngest of three. Hardworking parents, farmers, farming from sun up to sundown, and then a little bit more in the middle of the night probably as well. Just hardworking family. And I remember, you know, as a young kid going out and driving tractors, spending hours in the tractor, throwing bales around, all the hard work that a young boy should be doing. You really learn a lot of discipline and a lot of gratitude when you grow up like that. And my parents were great. They drove us all over the place for hockey. I did take a beating from my older siblings. That's as it should be probably, but I've often joked with my brother and stuff, and I'm glad he was so hard on me, because I remember as a young kid, I sometimes needed a little bit of a motivated kick in the butt, and my brother definitely gave that to me, and my sister did as well. So some pretty fun stuff, and great family, Just saw my sister a little while ago, so it was some fun times.
0: Well, that certainly built a lot of character, and I know that that you developed a great love for music and actually playing musical instruments as you were growing up. But when did your connection to the guitar and some other instruments begin?
5: So my mom's side of the family was super musical, and you know, you grew up singing, and she would make us sing in church and get up in front of people and do that, you know, take piano lessons and all that kind of stuff. And I kind of quit piano at some point, and it wasn't until I kind of got hanging around some of my friends out at a lake that, you know, they were all played guitar and harmonica, and we would pick up guitars and go out and have fires on the beach and stuff. And that's kind of when I really started gaining a love for singing and playing guitar. And my time when I moved away from home was 15, kind of right in the same ballpark. And tell you what, that guitar got me through a lot of, you know, lonely times, kind of as a kid in a city, you don't know anyone. And so it was like a best friend to me. So I still love playing. I don't get to play as much anymore, but my kids are now musical, and, you know, trying to show them a chord or two here and stay relevant. That's basically it.
0: Well, that's always good. You mentioned fires on the beach and playing guitar. Where is there a beach in Saskatchewan?
5: Actually, we have quite a few lakes in Saskatchewan, more up north, but this was Last Mountain Lake. It was just kind of outside Regina. We had a cabin out there on the lake, and, you know, we'd go out there in the summers, and just had a really good group of friends and really unique individuals, very artsy, and it was actually a really nice reprieve. It was totally something different than hockey. All of friends were like heavily invested in music. And so it was a nice little break in the off season. I still think these kids, we play too much hockey here. These kids need a break in the summer. And I think that, you know, I would come back in the season with feeling refreshed and really miss hockey. And I think we need that. And we've kind of gotten away from it a little bit.
0: It's interesting because a lot of people say also that if you play another sport, it's helpful in your hockey career just to kind of have a different perception of how to think about a particular team game. But you're talking about actually even getting away from sports entirely, aren't you?
5: Yeah, I mean, definitely we were playing sports out there as well, you know, baseball and volleyball, everything. And I'm a huge proponent of playing other sports. Obviously you build different mechanics and you know, develop different muscles, timing, everything, you know, and it all comes back and plays a part whether you think it does or not. So yeah, I guarantee you ask any hockey player, they all play like five or six different sports growing up. And that's one beautiful thing about hockey is it combines a lot of different elements to the game. You got to be poetic, you got to have finesse, but you also have to have toughness and grit, and it's kind of everything rolled into one. It's a pretty cool game.
0: Well, you came to the San Jose Sharks organization and spent a couple of years with the Kentucky Thoroughblades of the AHL, just getting yourself ready. You played a couple of playoff games and then really two and a half full seasons of AHL hockey under Roy Sommer, one of the great legends of American Hockey League history. Tell us about going to Kentucky, about the loneliness perhaps that you might have felt getting away from what you were familiar with.
5: Well, it's kind of funny because I got drafted by San Jose. Obviously, you look at the first thing you look at is where's their minor league team. And I was like, Lexington, Kentucky? Oh, man. I didn't know anything about Kentucky, obviously. I just pictured horses and cowboys is kind of what I pictured. And at that time, I was kind of a hippie kid with like I like guitar and Neil Young, Smashing Pumpkins. So I was like, I don't know if I'm going to really dig Kentucky, but I got to Kentucky and I had so much fun. The team we played on was amazing. We had a really good group of young guys, super welcoming. And the city was nothing like I expected. It was a fun college town, really young, great people. I really, really enjoyed my time in Kentucky. And I think that actually translated on the ice. You know, I had some pretty successful years there, obviously under Coach Roy and Nicky Fatio as well. They taught me a lot in the minors and kind of just taught me how to be a pro, right? And my third year, I ended up making the jump up to San Jose, but those years in Kentucky were awesome. And I loved my time there.
0: Well, you played 23 Calder Cup playoff games, and that kind of brings us back to the present, where Mike Greer is trying to build an organization that is playoff bound all the way through. Don't you think that those Calder Cup playoff games are really important for a young player to go up against men and be in a best of seven situation?
5: Oh, totally. Yes, for sure. And, you know, when I was my first year, I got drafted. I went back to Lethbridge and played another year there as an overage. And after that season, they sent me right to Kentucky. So my first two games in Kentucky were actually playoff games in Hershey. We ended up losing that, but that was an eye opener, you know, coming from junior, coming up here and playing, jumping right into the playoffs against these grown men. They were so much smarter and, you know, a little bit faster as well, but you know, it was the mental side of the game that just the speed of it. And that is playoff hockey is, you know, all about that extra step. And it's not necessarily physically, it's mentally too. And these guys are thinking the game so much faster than the younger kids. So that was great experience for me. You know, getting to see that and then playing the couple years there and definitely prepared me for what I was about to face in San Jose.
0: What about the idea that you're playing against people who are doing it for a living as opposed to people who are just playing hockey for fun, which you still get a sort of modicum of that in junior? That makes a difference too, doesn't it?
5: Yeah, it does. You know, these are guys' livelihoods. You know, a lot of these guys are, you know, we're 25, 26, 27, in the prime of their lives, and you know, they have families to support and, you know, bills to pay. It's a whole different ball of wax, right? And as a young player coming up and experience that and learning from them and, you know, learning how to handle life outside of the game, because, you know, that's really, you don't have a curfew, you're on your own at that point. And you know, whether you can handle it or not, you know, that kind of defines your career going out from there. But some good learning, some good times with some good guys.
0: We're reminiscing a little bit with Sharks alumnus Mark Smith. And Smitty, when you finally got to the NHL, you were here to stay with the San Jose Sharks for four full seasons before a lockout kind of slowed things down. You ended up coming back with the team. But during those years, you were part of some of the most special hockey that was ever played. Daryl Sutter was your coach when you came to the National Hockey League. And I suppose that was an interesting experience too, playing for Big D.
5: Yeah, we all know Big D. We all love him. He's just another character individual that, you know, that was part of Dean Lombardi's vision, right? And coming to play for Daryl, I think I didn't quite get off on the right foot with Daryl. You know, Ronnie Sutter was on the team and Ronnie was kind of getting to the end of his career. And when I stepped in, they let Ronnie go. And I think that was a little bit hard, kind of as a young player. And, you know, obviously it's probably hard for Daryl to kind of see that as well. So it was a little bit hard, I think, for me in the first couple years playing here in San Jose. But, you know, I obviously wanted to prove to Daryl and everyone else that I belonged here. And so, you know, I was playing with that as well in the back of my head, trying to prove myself every night. And, you know, it's hard, but I eventually think I won Daryl over. We're good friends to this day. And, you know, I had a good year with him in Calgary as well at the end of my career. So, obviously some hard things that people maybe not in the forefront of hockey don't realize that, you know, a lot of players go through this kind of stuff. And, you know, you got to find a way though, right? That's what happened.
0: Well, you scored your first NHL goal in Music City in Nashville, Tennessee, which makes sense given the musical side of your personality. But I was looking at the box score from this game, and I had forgotten this, but One thing happened that night that was really special. You scored your first NHL goal, and as I remember, it went off your skates and in. And the other one was that Sean Hines, your teammate, also scored his first NHL goal the same night.
5: Yeah, it's crazy. Yeah, crazy. It was a pretty cool game. Obviously, you get your first, and it was really special for me because one of the guys that I went back home and I'm really good friends with, him and his brother and my brother are, you know, the four of us are really good friends. He was actually playing in that game for Nashville as well, Greg Claussen. So he was playing in that game. And I mean, if you ask me in a couple more years, it would have been a backhand shelf with two guys draped all over me. But in reality, it was, I think, Hannon shot it to Nolan, who banked it off both of my skates and went in the net. It was definitely not a pretty goal. It even went under review. So pretty cool, though, that it counted. And I got those two guys' names on the score sheet with me. And my buddy came by and said, "Why don't you join the soccer league, Smith?"
0: Well, the official assists were Jeff Friesen and Scott Hannon, but you were playing a little bit with Nicky Sundstrom and Scott Thornton because Mike Ricci apparently was injured for that particular game. So that gave you an opportunity to see a little extra ice time.
5: Yeah. So, and that's when you're a young player coming in, that's where you get your breaks. Right. And I remember the first time I got called up because Vinny Damfus went down with a shoulder injury or something. And then that's, you know, just unless you're a top draft pick that, you know, they roll out the red carpet for you got to find a way in. And unfortunately, it's, you know, either guys getting injured or, you know, maybe moving on in their career. So when you get a little bit of a crack, you got to stick your foot in there and push it a little bit harder. So it's cool to get a chance and an opportunity and some great names there.
0: You didn't play in the playoffs in those early seasons. You were watching from the stands as one of the extras, but that Sharks team in 2002 as well took Colorado to seven games and lost 1-0 in game seven. What was it like being around an atmosphere like that, which had, you know, people like Mike Ricci and Brian Marchment and, you know, Scott Thornton on the team? These are all guys that had personalities that were very, very difficult to face when you're on an NHL rink as an opponent.
5: Yeah. And I, you know, those names that you just brought up there, right? Those are the guys that, you know, they take it to another level in the playoffs and, we were a tough team to play against. I still think we were very close to going all the way a couple of those years. I've kind of got a break here or there. And that was obviously as a young kid, seeing that firsthand, just being around the atmosphere and seeing the electricity from regular season into playoffs. That's something I instantly fell in love with. And I'm definitely all about energy and bringing energy to the game. And you need that momentum. And what a time in San Jose to be in the playoffs. It was so loud in that barn. I loved playing in San Jose.
0: And when you finally got in, you were part of a team that went to the conference final against Calgary. And of course, that was the year that Daryl Sutter ended up coaching the Calgary Flames. Mika Kiprusoff goes over there, long series all the way to the conference final. And you scored your first playoff goal that particular season. But just to remind us about that run, because that run to the conference final was the first time the Sharks had gotten that far in the playoffs. And we often forget about it because of, A, the number of years that have gone by, but two, because of all of the other times the Sharks have gone that far. But that was pretty special, wasn't it?
5: Yeah, that was a good year. And obviously, we're two games away there from going to the Stanley Cup Finals, right? It's so close. And a little break here, a little break there, but what a good run that was. Just experience that and playing another month of hockey at the end of the season when, you know, all your friends are going home and they're all getting knocked out one by one to go that far is pretty special. And we got up against a hot Calgary team at the same time. I think they went seven games against, Carolina that who took them out that year?
0: Tampa Bay.
5: Tampa. Yeah. Tampa.
0: Dan Boyle.
5: Yeah. Danny Boyle. There's another beauty we see around here once in a while, but some fun times and just, would have been nice to go all the way that year, but That was, for the while, that was the most successful season in Sharks history until they went to the Cup there at the Pen. So that was pretty special to be a part of.
0: Sure was. And the very next year, something really strange happened. There was no hockey in the NHL. And so it had to feel like being a fish out of water at that point, after having spent your entire life being in hockey and then being a professional for a number of years. You went to Victoria for a handful of games to stay in shape and played in the ECHL. But what was that year without the normal NHL season like?
5: Yeah, that was hard. You know, I think I was 25, 26 at that time. And I was kind of just starting to feel a little bit more comfortable, right, in my role here with the Sharks. And boom, there's no hockey for a year. And that was tough. Obviously, you know, come Christmas time, everyone's kind of waiting around to see if they're going to do something. And they call the season. And my old coach called me from Victoria in the East Coast League, and Dale Pierrington actually was playing on that team as well. He didn't finish playing on that team that year, but he was at that time. So he called me up and they said, get up here and play some hockey. So I went up there and I actually ended up having a broken bone in my hand like the first week I was there, and had surgery. But it was fun to just kind of go down and, you know, actually got a lot of ice time and scored some goals and had some fun. I went on a nice road trip. So that was interesting. But again, you know, it couldn't have happened at a worse time, I think, for me. And everyone wants hockey. And it was just one of those unfortunate things, right?
0: But the next year you're back to health and you were a big part of the San Jose Sharks team that I think really could have won the Stanley Cup that season in 05-06. That was the year that you faced off against the Edmonton Oilers, and you were on the ice for something we're going to listen to right now. One of the greatest moments in the history of Sharks hockey.
6: Hemsky to Pronger, to Stoll on the right point, back to Pronger, crowd boos. He gives in the corner. Hemsky back to Pronger, to Stoll on the point. The point men are slowly inching in for Edmonton. Pisani on the right side, back to Stoll. Back to Pronger on the left side. Goes down low to Hemsky in the corner. Back to Pronger, cross ice Stoll. Can't shoot it, good coverage by the Sharks. They're going around the perimeter, but no shooting yet for Edmonton. Stoll stops him on the right point. Goes back to Pronger. He's back at the blue line now. He crisscrosses with Stoll to get the better angle. He scores!
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1: 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Brassai stole the drive. It's blocked and cleared. Scooped by Scott Hannon all the way down the
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3: Boy, Smitty, that was really something. And, of course, what's often forgotten is Edmonton did end up scoring on the power play a few seconds later, but nobody cared because that was as loud as I've ever heard SAP Center. And the other thing was you were on the ice for a very unusual situation. You and Scott Hannon had broken sticks. Kyle McLaren had his, and you were going up against the Edmonton Oilers. And by the way, that Smith in my play-by-play that was wide open in front was Ryan Smith of Edmonton, but he never ended up getting the puck. But just walk us through what was going on through your mind, how to deal with that under that cauldron of an atmosphere.
4: Yeah, obviously that was what a moment. And yeah, like you said, I remember like, wow, I've never heard this play so loud. It was incredible. But the funny thing is we weren't even really doing much because there was all Veska Toskal and just making some unbelievable saves. And we're just trying to clear everyone out to the outside. But, you know, I was telling my kids today, I'm like, when you have a penalty, the refs kind of let you be a little bit more aggressive. And that's kind of what happened there. Hanner, I think, would slash two-handed someone and broke his stick. And like right after that, I had to do the same. So we're out there with no sticks and they were just like teeing up one timers from the slot. And pretty amazing spot. Obviously the most famous penalty kill I've ever been on and been a part of. And I've been killing a lot of penalties in my life, but what a feeling when that Hanner dove and cleared that down and we got off the ice. And yeah, unfortunately they came down and that probably zapped the momentum right out of that series. I think if they wouldn't have scored there, we might've saw a different outcome, at least to that game.
3: Yeah. I really think that particular year, it was really wide open because all of the top seeded teams got knocked out. And it was sort of smooth sailing the rest of the way for whoever was going to win this series. And it came down to just a couple of plays. I remember there was a triple overtime game. Sean Horkoff got the winner. And then the end of the series in Edmonton, where basically the Oilers kind of wound and ground you guys down a little bit, maybe got the benefit of getting some non-calls and getting good goaltending from Dwayne Roloson. And they ended up going all the way to the Stanley Cup final before Brett Hedekin's Carolina Hurricanes beat them. But wouldn't you say that all of the years that you played for the Sharks, that particular team and the other team that played Colorado in game 7 were probably the two best chances you had, along with the 0-4 trip to the conference final to win the cup?
4: Yep. I think that year that we lost out to Edmonton, that was definitely the year that we went all the way. And yeah, they did. Edmonton ran us through the wall basically. And I remember, I think Ethan Morrow hit me from kind of behind on the side during a power play and blew my shoulder out. I think I was playing with one shoulder that series. So yeah, it would have been nice to get that. And that was the year that I was talking about Carolina winning in 7 against Edmonton. That was the year I alluded to earlier, but yeah. Shoulda, coulda, woulda, right?
3: But lots of entertainment through it. And, you know, you don't forget also to add to that list of bumps and bruises, Rafi Torres running into Milan Michalik in the early part of that series and knocking him out of the series. That didn't help much matters either.
4: No, that was a big loss for us. Yeah, Michalik was playing great hockey at that point in his career. And that really hurt us. And, yeah, and those are the breaks, right? In the playoffs, you need I think Ronnie Wilson told me this, you need the stars to align, right? And there's a lot of factors that go into winning the cup, and you know, being healthy is definitely one of those factors.
3: Ron Wilson was an interesting coach to play for, wasn't he?
4: Yeah, you know what, I didn't mind playing for Ronnie.

0: Wilson. He treated me well. He was fair, I thought, with most of the players, and gave everyone, pretty, equal opportunity to succeed. And I enjoyed the time with him. He was a good, he studied the game. He was smart. He knew how to play the game. He obviously was small, right? And when he was playing, you had to be a smart player back there to be effective when you're so small playing in those days. And he had a pretty good career as well.
1: Yeah, that he did. And of course, the very next season, your final year with the Sharks, you had to have a kind of a sense of what was going on in on the ice as a coach. And he seemed to have a good feel for the way things were going with the team. But I'll always remember that was one of the big disappointments. The end of your Sharks career came in a series against Detroit, where you were on the verge of going up 3-1. And then absolutely everything went wrong on one play. Five guys on the ice were on the wrong side of the puck or wherever. And somehow Detroit found a way to get some life. And then they ended up taking you in six, and you ended up going to Calgary the very next season. But, with some of the great moments like that penalty kill, like the trip to the conference final, the series against Colorado, you had disappointments like that series against the Red Wings.
0: Yeah. And then, that's super, super just unfortunate, looking back at you. And those are the times that haunt you, right? Is like, oh, if we could have just got by that one play or that one game, and it's those are the plays and the games that you sit here and think of as you get older and relive your past. Obviously, it's over and over as an athlete, right? But luckily I had enough concussions that I can't remember too many of the older games.
1: Well, I suppose that's one way of looking at it. Of course, the next season you ended up in Calgary, but it's often forgotten that you were actually in training camp with the New York Rangers. And I think you played some preseason games for them, but you wound up with the Calgary Flames. How did that all happen?
0: So yeah, I went out to New York, kind of, didn't really know what I was going to do. Obviously it didn't work out with San Jose in the off season. And, I think they brought in Roenick, and the writing was on the wall. So went and had a camp in New York, and actually was kind of just heading back to the hotel. And I got a call from Daryl Sutter saying that he had played the Sharks the night before and was asking, didn't even realize that I wasn't there. And, or well, at least that's what he said. But he told me, I got a spot for you up in Calgary if you want to come. And I said, all right, I'm on the next plane, and went out to Calgary, and, had a pretty, not a great year there. It was a tough year for me as well, obviously getting injured, but, enjoyed my time in Calgary and, sat beside Jerome McGinley in the dressing room. That was pretty cool experience every day going to sit by him, and, some good guys in Calgary, obviously, being close to home, that was pretty fun too.
1: Yeah, having your family not as far away in Saskatchewan or wherever they might have been, peppered across to Western Canada. But give the listeners an idea about the difference about playing for a Canadian based team as a Canadian.
0: Yeah, I mean, it's everywhere, right? In San Jose, you could kind of leave the rink and disappear, and people kind of leave you alone. But in Calgary, it's such a hotbed for hockey. Is, even as a fourth line guy, you leave and you go around town. And, for me, it was a pretty good experience, right? But it definitely can be taxing on players. It can be stressful. I didn't feel that much stress, obviously, probably because I wasn't such a prominent player on the team at that time. But for me, I enjoyed it. I love talking to the fans, and everyone obviously had an opinion in Calgary, and it was entertaining at least for most of it. But I had fun in Calgary, good place to play hockey.
1: Now, and as I remember, you got injured when you were really running to the boards hard. What happened there?
0: So yeah, it was kind of towards the end of the year. I think must have been January, February, somewhere in there. And it was a pretty innocent play. I was kind of just swinging back to get the puck, and Bugard came down and just kind of caught me in the wrong spot. And I went in the boards funny, kind of sideways, and, just hurt my neck pretty bad, and left the game. And That was the last time I would be on the NHL ice. But so you don't obviously want to go out like that. But you know, at that kind of time in my career, I'd played some hard minutes in my career. I wasn't one for tiptoeing around the outside, and you know, my body was hurting quite a bit at the end of every season. I would be definitely doing surgery. I just didn't know what body part at the, you know, come Christmas time. So for me, it kind of made sense that, you know, take a step back. And, you know, my neck's gotten a little bit better over the years and stuff, but the next season I wasn't in a spot where I could sign, and I had a family on the way, and so things kind of just moved on for me, and they're the next chapter of my life. But it was some great memories, some great times, definitely.
1: We're talking to Mark Smith, Sharks alumnus, about his times and life in hockey. And of course, once the career ended, that's a big adjustment for any player, especially when you've donated and devoted your entire life to it. But somehow you found your way back to the Bay Area. Tell us how that happened.
0: So, yeah, I always loved the Bay Area. I loved living here. And, you know, I made some really good friends here, as of course, when I was playing. And my wife had moved up here. She's originally from Peru, but kind of moved to San Jose about the same time. And I started my career here. So we had a lot of friends here. So we came back, and, you know, I still had a house here, and we were just talking about what we were going to do with the next chapter of our lives. And my wife is actually a very talented fashion designer, high-end women's wear. And we decided to open up a clothing store, a little boutique, Isla Clothing, it was called. And, you know, we're still running the business. We don't have a storefront now, but, you know, we do online stuff. And we did a store for a little bit, decided that, you know, we would take a trip to Cabo San Lucas, where my sister lived, and went down there and lived down there for about 5 years. And kind of in the middle of that, I was, you know, kind of trying to decide what I was going to do with the rest of my life. And I was kind of always good at computers and gifted in technology. So I started kind of teaching myself how to write code and getting into developing. And, you know, spent a lot of hours and sleepless nights reading books and blogs to try to figure out what I was doing. And it all kind of started making sense at some point. So I eventually came back up here to San Francisco after living in Cabo for 5 years. And my first phone call was a company called PagerDuty. And I've been working for them for about 7 years now, just being a web developer and working with the Sharks as well, doing some time on the radio with you, Dan, and keeping myself busy coaching as well. So things are moving along.
1: Well, before we get to the radio part, I want to ask you about how you convince somebody to hire you when you don't have any experience in technology.
0: Well, it was interesting. I came up here, I did an assessment, I got hooked up with I had a couple other friends in tech at the time, and they're like, let's hook you up with a staffing company. And they did an assessment. And basically, I kind of came in as a contractor, and they said, all right, we're redoing this entire website. You're going to build this thing for us. And I guess they liked what they saw after a month and a half of doing that. And they hired me full time. And I've just been basically running our web instances for PagerDuty for the last 7 years. So.
1: Well, nobody should be surprised by this, because you were also, I'm not sure if you were collaborating on this, but your mom also wrote a cookbook that got published. I've actually made a couple of recipes from that thing. It's pretty darn good.
0: There you go. Yeah. And it's, you know, it's all German based food. So right up your alley, Ruzi, definitely get some pierogies going. But yeah, my mom, very talented as well. Her and her sisters are a couple successful restaurant owners up in Canada as well, and they all love to cook, and so they did a cookbook. And, you know, my mom's side, obviously very musical too, so a lot of talent coming from that side of the family.
1: But that creative side also has worked into broadcasting in the National Hockey League, and you were part of yet another big moment in Sharks history, but this time you were on the radio with me.
2: Behind the net in the trapezoid, Joakim Ryan to Sorensen. Gets upended there by Stone. No penalty's going to get called. Erik Karlsson to Thornton across the line. Thornton being checked by Theodore. puck came out, but Erik Karlsson intercepts. Moves across the line, lead Barkley Goodrow, gets around the defense, shoots, he scores! Barkley Goodrow is the hero for the Sharks in overtime in Game 7. The Sharks were down by 3 goals. They came back, they took the lead, and then after Vegas tied it, Barkley Goodrow is the big man on campus. Sharks win 5-4, and they win the series in 7.
1: We were there together, and we'll be forever linked at the hip for that one, Smitty.
0: Yeah, what a game that was. And I remember, right, as it, and this goes props to your radio prowess here, Ruzy, because I remember that game. It was a very boring game, and the Sharks didn't have a sniff. And obviously, we all know what happened, the penalty against Pavs. And you pulled out this list. I think it was from like 1992 or something, Rob. I can't remember who.
1: It was Bob Airey, former Sharks captain. Right. It was the first time the Sharks went to the playoffs, and he wrote 16 things that you needed to think about when you were going to the playoffs. He was a two-time Stanley Cup champion. And one of them, number 14 on the list, is you're never out of a game that could be a five-minute major penalty. And here we had it. It happened.
0: Oh, it was incredible. What a game to be a part of. And, you know, it's radio is something that is super fun, but, you know, obviously props go out to you and all the work you did to prepare for that. But what a moment in time, what a moment for the Sharks. And it just was super fun to be a part of it on the radio with you and calling that one.
1: I tell you what, there are a lot of great things to come for this organization, but you were in the middle of a lot of it during the course of your time as a player. And now in your part with when you join us on the radio and on television. And how do you look at the future for Sharks hockey?
0: Well, I think it's an opportunity, right? You know, Greerzy coming in, it's going to take a couple years, I think, to, you know, move some contracts around. He's already making some big changes, and it's a good opportunity here to mold something from the ground up and, you know, look to build something long-term that the Sharks are, you know, looking to do. It's a great spot to live. Players want to come here just because of the climate and the atmosphere. San Jose is has a lot of clout in the players community, so it's something that it's going to be a challenge, but it's going to be fun to be a part of and watch this team come together. And I think it's a great opportunity here to you know, build something that's going to last for the next, you know, decade here in Sharks territory.
1: But one thing I definitely want to see you do when you get a minute here or there is when things start to get back to the playoffs, you're going to have to compose a playoff song for the Sharks and make sure that that gets recorded. We'll have to make sure we put that on the air somewhere.
0: Yeah, well, I'll have to pull out the 4-track player and dust it off here and pull out the guitar. I'll definitely shred some screams into the microphone. That'd be pretty fun, Ruzy.
1: The didgeridoo or the donkey jaw. Those are two things you played too. I don't even know what those things are.
0: Yeah, well, who knows? I'd have to go find them right now. I got the didge going a little bit for the kids bringing it out, but the donkey jaw, that one broke. I got to go to Peru and get a new one.
1: Smitty, it's been great spending time with you, and we really look forward to a lot of great times together in the future.
0: Awesome, Ruzy. Thanks for having me. Appreciate it.
1: As a bonus to our show today, let's play one of Mark Smith's favorite songs. He recorded Faded Jeans and Hubcaps with his band The Vinyl Trees back in 2007.

0: I'm Dan Rusinowski. Join me next time for another episode of Where Are They Now? There's a standard storyline for most NHL players. They start at a very early age. They eat, sleep, and breathe hockey. You know the story. They become the best players on their team, and then they become the best players in their league. And then when they turn 18, they're drafted into the NHL, often in the first round, and then after a couple of years of seasoning, they simply develop into a top-flight NHL star. Well, not every player follows that storyline, and today we're going to visit with one such player, center Andrew Desjardins. We're really happy to welcome Andrew to the show today. Andrew, your road to the NHL is a little unorthodox, to say the least. It began simply enough in lively Ontario, which, as we know, is a small community which is part of Greater Sudbury in northern Ontario, about 4 hours north of Toronto. As a lot of players do, you started your climb in Major Junior with a team in the OHL, the Sault Ste. Marie Greyhounds. Now, you didn't get to that level until you were 17 years old, and you were never drafted by an NHL team. But after 4 years in the Sioux, you hoped to get an opportunity in pro hockey, and your chance didn't come in the American Hockey League, didn't come in the NHL, didn't come in the ECHL, and it didn't even happen in Europe. No, it happened in the third-tier level of pro hockey in the Central Hockey League with the Laredo Bucks in Laredo, Texas. Do you look back fondly on that journey?
1: You know, it's one of those things where I think I was in the situation where I had to, I wasn't quite developed yet, you know, at that age. And I had to work hard to, you know, gain the confidence and just work, hone in my skills and get better and better. So I think each step that I took was another, you know, just step up from one league to the next. And that's just basically how I looked at it. It was one of those things where I had to do what I had to do. I had to start there in the CHL and, you know, just do everything I could to get out of there and get to the next step. You know, I think that's, I took every year as that. And, you know, and then obviously with San Jose, what, you know, first organization, and I was there for, in that organization, I believe for, I'm not sure the exact number, eight or nine years. And it was, you know, just to have that opportunity is just amazing. And, you know, lots of great memories. And it was a battle, but it was great times.
0: Well, your season in Laredo was very productive. You scored 22 goals. And more importantly, you got the attention of the Sharks scouts who had already been following you in the OHL. So you went to the ECHL, and then you finally moved to Worcester, Massachusetts, where the Sharks had their development affiliate at the time, and you got to play for Coach Roy Sommer. How would you describe that experience?
1: Roy's a character. I can't say much like negative. I loved him. I mean, he gave me so much opportunity in my career. I think he was a big part of, you know, my development and success, like in the pro level. To be honest, it was my first HL experience and first time being, you know, in that situation. You know, I think he had a lot of respect for me, and I think it was mutual. And, you know, I loved it. He was a unique coach, you know, being a different things, but he demanded hard work, and, you know, just a great guy on at the rink and as well off the rink. You know, it was a great experience, you know, nothing negative to say about that guy.
0: You spent a couple of years in the American Hockey League, and we started to hear things about you in the NHL, and you finally got the call to the big leagues in 2011. Tell us about that time.
1: When you first coming up there, I was definitely just the nerves and everything, you know, you're just trying to keep your mind clear to be as ready as possible. I think the preparation is one of the biggest things, you know, trying to just not let those nerves and let the anxiety or whatever get going. Cause you know, you've been working at something so hard to get that opportunity. Yeah, it was a great, it was obviously amazing. I was like a deer in headlights, I think, going out there for warmups, looking around and being like, holy, I'm actually here. I actually did this, you know, and also a relief, but also like, okay, now, Let's try to be the best I can out here. I think it was pretty short. It's kind of funny, but I think I only played about a minute and a half that game, but I got to have the experience of, you know, being there and just seeing it and having the feeling of what it was like to be there and just, you know, again, just watching and analyzing all these guys that you've like been watching on TV, I guess, and following along. So it was, I mean, what an experience. I mean, there's everybody can probably have that same feeling, I guess, in a way when you're having your first game.
0: I'll tell you a couple of things about Andrew's first NHL game. It was at the Shark Tank against Vancouver on January 3rd, 2011, and it also features something pretty interesting. Andrew became only the second player in NHL history to wear number 69 in a game. Mel Engelstad had the honor of being the first player to wear that sweater, and that was for the Washington Capitals in two games played back in the 03-04 season. But Andrew did it in 2011. In his very first game, he took three shifts in the first period and had only one the rest of the game, a total of 2 minutes and 16 seconds of ice time. Now, Andrew, that was a pretty inauspicious beginning, but it was the part of a battle that's pretty familiar to every NHL player. You see, it's one thing to get to the NHL. That's difficult enough. But staying in the big leagues is even harder. Would you say that taking on that challenge is a year-round commitment?
1: Yeah, I mean, again, like you said, I think that preparation, I think you're working hard in the off season as well as in the, you know, during the season. I think, you know, you're during the season, you're trying to prove yourself every day and trying to, you know, better yourself. And then you're doing the same in the off season because, you know, there's lots of young guys. It's a privilege to play at that high level, and you have to understand that, and you have to understand that there's how many guys trying to run through that wall to try to beat you and try to get to take your spot. I think especially as you know, it's a little different for maybe a guy that's, you know, top six or not, but when you're in the top or bottom six in the lineup or whatever, it's always a grind, and you always have to, you know, prepare and be ready and like make sure that you show up. And, you know, again, like I said, cause there's always people there trying to take your spot. So I think it's just a combination of that. Just preparation, treating your body right, and just working hard in the summer to be prepared for the, you know, for the season.
0: We're talking with Sharks alumnus Andrew Desjardins from his summer home in Ontario. Andrew, it would take you 10 NHL games before you scored your first goal. It came against Calgary and former Sharks goaltender Mika Kiprusoff. And we've got the call right here.
2: Here's a lead for Glenn Cross, moving up the middle, got across the line, and he got drilled by Douglas Murray as he teed up to shoot the puck. I don't think Glenn Cross realized who was coming at him, but that was a good check by Murray. Coming back the other way, Andrew Desjardins moves in, shoots and scores! On a crisscross play, Andrew Desjardins scores his first NHL goal. Moving around Mayers, setting up the screen, and ripping the shot down low past Kiprusoff. Desjardins, with a big grin on his face, celebrating his first National Hockey League goal. The Sharks are up 2-1.
0: Fun memories to go back with Andrew Desjardins on that one. Desi, you got to play with several Hall of Fame candidates during your years with the Sharks, and one of them was Joe Thornton. How would you describe his genuine love for the game?
1: You know, it's just amazing. You know, I left just in awe about the fact that how much his passion for the game is just still just amazing, like just still there. It's just full out. He's doing two-a-days still. He's loving every minute of it. You know, it's pretty amazing. It's just amazing, amazing story.
0: Of course, if we mention Joe Thornton, we have to talk about Patrick Marleau, who was another one of your great teammates. Since your days together, he has passed the legendary Gordie Howe as the all-time NHL games played leader. What does that achievement mean to you?
1: Yeah, I mean, obviously, again, I could give him a shout out there, but congrats to him. That's just an outstanding, outstanding thing. I think it's just hard to fathom. It's hard to even, it's almost like not even real, you know, because, I mean, that Gordie Howe, I don't think a lot of people probably, when that record was in there, I don't think a lot of people were going to see anybody pass that. And I think it's, holy man, it's quite a thing to do. And again, like Patty, just a professional and just, you know, again, one of those guys that just loves the game and that obviously just, you know, does everything right to keep his body in the correct shape and the correct, you know, just to keep his body right to keep going. It's amazing, and he can still skate like the wind at 41, and I'm, you know, I just tip my hat to him. I just, it's unbelievable.
0: You played for the Sharks over five seasons. Is there a special place in your heart for San Jose?
1: Yeah, I mean, obviously, I think this, again, it goes back. It's the longest tenure organization, you know, longest time I've ever been with an organization. So I think it was my first organization, and, you know, I was there for a long time. So I can't, that'll always be, you know, the place where it all started for me. So I think that's special in its own way. And I think, again, the group of guys that we had and, you know, the success we had a few of the years that I was there as well with we had some good teams and good opportunities, I think, to go really deep and to win. And, you know, it was just a special place for me, obviously. I think, again, it was the start for me and it was it was a great city, great fan base, great just organization in general. I have nothing negative to say about the organization and the way I was treated as a person. And, you know, I have a lot of good things, you know, to take out of my experiences there.
0: When your time with the Sharks came to an end in 2015, you had a great opportunity to play for the Chicago Blackhawks. You scored a goal in your first playoff game for the Blackhawks that year against Nashville, but more importantly, you and your Chicago teammates went on to win the Stanley Cup. Can you reflect a bit on that for us?
1: You know, it's taken years and you're still like kind of, holy, it's still hard to believe. You know, it's one of those things that you want to even tell your grandkids and it almost like feel more real. It's, you know, what an experience. I can't say anything more than that. It was just one of those things where we had a great team there, great bunch of guys that how every, you know, how it's for the team first and how everybody buying in. I think that was a big part of that group. You know, everybody's important mentality. Everybody has a role. Everybody is going to be important. And at some point during the playoffs, I think that's what playoff hockey is all about, like Marcel was talking about. You know, that was just it. You know, I think there was a no doubt situation in our locker room that year with that team. It was just, we were going to take it and no one was standing in the way of us. I think that was a big part of that.
0: So when you were 31, your travels took you to Mannheim, Germany, and Adler Mannheim. That's where you continued your playing career and you're still with the team to this day. Tell us about that.
1: Yeah, it's, you know what, it's very, it's an amazing atmosphere. I think all around Germany, I mean, especially Mannheim though, like it's the buildings, pretty big building, and you know, and it's intense. There's a lot of yelling, there's a lot of drums and bands and everything going on. And you know, I've been pretty lucky as far as, you know, fan situation or places I've played, you know, with I believe, you know, the SAP Center there in San Jose's building was crazy loud, you know, one of the loudest buildings I would say. And then going to Mannheim and again another building that is just electric, and it's a pleasure playing in places that have that sort of you know, excitement every night. And you know, it makes it a little bit easier every time you step on the ice.
0: Obviously you've spent a lot of time in Europe. How's your German coming along?
1: I'm pretty limited right now. My son is my translator right now. So he's, it's one of those things that, you know, I need to work on. I'd have to say, I definitely need to find time to get better at.
0: Well, fair enough, but I'll bet that your experiences there have given you a new perspective about the sport of hockey. Don't you think so?
1: I think obviously, you know, we have a lot of guys in the room, in our room, that are part of that team in Germany. And obviously it's a big deal for German hockey as far as being in that A group and competing, you know.
0: One thing that's definitely changed is that you're now considered an elder statesman. Do you enjoy passing on your hockey knowledge to the next generation of players?
1: You try to pass your knowledge, or you try to pass your experiences on to the younger players. I think that's all you can do as a, you know, as an older guy, obviously. And to also, you know, give them a little kick if they need one, but also, or pump them up when they need it. You know, it's, you have to, there's multiple ways of, and different guys, the way that they react to different things. So, Yeah, you're just trying to be there as obviously as an older player, you're trying to be there as support. And you're trying to, you know, you want the best, you want the best out of everybody. And I think, you know, for me, I'm more of a try to do than talk. So I just try to be the best that I can be on the ice to, you know, to be a leader in that way and to try to, you know, push guys in that sense. But, yeah, it's great to have some experience that you can help and put, you know, to pass on to these young guys. And, you know, being there for so long, I feel like I'm, you know, part of, something special. I think it's growing. The hockey's growing there. And you know, you kind of, it's nice to be a part of it. You know, you want to be an ambassador of hockey everywhere, whether it's in Germany or in North America or, you know, wherever you're playing. So it's like, I just try to bring that as well to my thoughts and, you know, try to be a part of that development in German hockey as well. So I think it's great. It's a great thing to be a part of and be able to share my experiences.
0: You've had to fight back from some injury problems in recent years. Are you looking forward to getting back to full health?
1: Yeah. I mean, it was a lot of ups and downs and, it's a roller coaster when you go through a surgery like that, for sure. You feel great 1 week, then you're good thing. I you know, it was again to Marcel. You know, he went through a few surgeries, so he was there, kind of coaching me even through that part of it, the mental part, where it was just like, hey, just take a step back. You know, you feel good, and then I'm like, okay, I want to keep going. I want to, you know, I'm better now. I'm better now. I'm better now. And then Marcel's like, well, you know, like, let's just take this day by day, week by week. And, you know, obviously his experience with that helped me too. Because, you know, it's not just the physical grind, it's the mental grind of having those type of injuries where you can get ahead of yourself, but you also don't want to get behind either. But, you know, it's a hard thing to go through as far as that goes. It's I've learned a lot about myself from it, though, so that's another positive with it.
0: Now, what Sharks fans may not know, Andrew, is that one of your former teammates in Mannheim is a former Shark, Marcel Gotch. Now, Marcel has since become the development coach for Adler Mannheim, so he worked extensively with you to get you back to health. In the middle of all that, you had to deal with the COVID-19 pandemic. Are you looking forward to getting things back to normal again?
1: Yeah, it was a little bit of an interesting year with, I never really had anything injury quite like that before, with surgery and everything. So, but you know what? Marcel, the staff there, what an unbelievable job they did for me. They got me back, to 100%. And I got to finish the season with the team, which wasn't necessarily maybe in the picture at the beginning. It was a tough road, but, these guys did a great job and Marcel, worked me hard and it was great. It was a lot of fun though, to just be a part of it again.
0: We're speaking with Andrew Desjardins. And Andrew, you spend your off seasons back at home in Ontario with your family. Do you still follow the Stanley Cup playoffs pretty closely?
1: You know, again, the playoffs, always an exciting time in Northern Ontario here. I think, you know, everybody's tuned in. Yeah, it's always exciting. I mean, it's great to see fans back. I think somewhat back anyways, for most part. So it's obviously nice to see that. So it gives them a little bit of atmosphere and keeps the playoffs hockey, the playoff hockey, you know, without fans, that creates more of, it just makes it a better atmosphere. So it's a pretty exciting to see that happening and fans back in the buildings for those guys.
0: We're speaking with Andrew Desjardins. And Andrew, you spend your off seasons back at home in Ontario with your family. Do you still follow the Stanley Cup playoffs pretty closely?
1: You know, again, the playoffs, always an exciting time in Northern Ontario here. I think, you know, everybody's tuned in. Yeah, it's always exciting. I mean, it's great to see fans back. I think somewhat back anyways, for most part. So it's obviously nice to see that. So it gives them a little bit of atmosphere and keeps the playoffs hockey, the playoff hockey, you know, without fans, that creates more of, it just makes it a better atmosphere. So it's a pretty exciting to see that happening and fans back in the buildings for those guys.
0: All in all, how do you sum up your time with the Sharks?
1: You know, just like what I said before, you know, Mike, the experiences there, the stuff, the people that I met, you know, I've some friendships that will last forever from that organization. You know, obviously the stuff that I learned as well from the coaching staff and, you know, just all around. I think that had a big part of me being a professional athlete and a professional hockey player, and you know, to be an adult. I think the organization and the people in that organization really helped me to you know be the guy who I am now. So you know, I just you know, hat goes off for the whole organization and also the fans. Again, amazing place to play, amazing atmosphere, just all the respect in the world for the organization.
0: Andrew, it's really been awesome talking with you and catching up. Thanks a lot for joining us today.
1: Thank you.
0: That was Sharks alumnus and Stanley Cup champion Andrew Desjardins. I'm Dan Rusinowski. Join me next time for Where Are They Now?
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1: We're very excited to welcome Ryan Warsawski, the 11th head coach in the history of the San Jose Sharks, to our broadcast today to talk all things San Jose. And you are in the midst of a big fight right now to get the Sharks back to prominence in the National Hockey League. What does it mean to you to get an opportunity here to be a head coach?
2: Yeah, I'm excited. I'm honored. I'm humble by this opportunity and grateful. There's a lot of words that come into play, and I think the biggest thing is I'm excited to get to work. And you know, we see the light here at the end of the tunnel with the draft selections coming up and some younger players that we have in the prospect pool. And I'm excited to get this franchise back where it needs to be and to start winning hockey games again.
1: Now, you've been with the team for a couple of years as David Quinn's assistant. You work with the defense and you work with the penalty killing. How have the last couple of years, as painful as they can be in the win-loss column, be a springboard for you as a coach? How much have you learned?
2: I learned a lot, you know, and I've got a lot of experience now being behind an NHL bench. You know, David Quinn's a great man. He's a great coach. I learned a lot from him. We had our tough moments, but we learned from those moments. And that's how I took it from, you know, going through this process of getting this position. Of, you know, I learned a lot in these last 2 years of not just coaching, of who I am as a coach, who I am as a person, how to battle through some tough times and that adversity of where we are as a franchise. And, you know, I think that's only going to make me a better coach.
1: You grew up in a fantastic hockey area in New England, and I wanted the fans to get to know you a little bit. Yeah. You're from Marshfield, Mass., which is the same hometown as Mike Sullivan, head coach of the Penguins and a former Shark. And if people that don't know, it's on the South Shore. It's between Duxbury and Scituate, if I'm not mistaken.
2: Yeah, right there.
1: Tell us about that area and just how much hockey means to that area.
2: Yeah, it's important. And just the Boston area in general, there's a lot of hockey going on. There's a lot of rinks around, and I grew up in a town with Mike Sullivan, and you know, Tony Monty was down the street, and some really good hockey people and hockey minds that have come out of the South Shore, not just from Marshfield, and you get Charlie Coyle, who's from down there, and some other, you know, NHL players that have come out of that area. And I was fortunate to be, you know, close with Mike, and he's one of my big mentors, and I've learned a lot from him. Not just through the years, but through this process of now being in the National Hockey League, I've leaned on him quite a bit, and I'm very fortunate to be from there. And you know, my dad always says, "Don't forget where you came from," and Marshfield's a big piece of my my makeup.
1: Well, also your family is too. Your younger brother David played in the National Hockey League for the Pittsburgh Penguins, for a couple of other teams. He also played at Boston University, where he won a national championship. Now your path was a little different. You're actually have a lot in common, I think, with Peter Laviolette, who went from Division III as a player to become a head coach in the National Hockey League. What about that sort of tradition?
2: Yeah, I think, you know, my youngest brother David, who was a really good player, and we grew up, you know, 2 years apart, and he was a lot better than me, and I could kind of see my, you know, I knew where I was going, and then I was a good hockey player, but I knew I wasn't going to play in the National Hockey League, and I wanted to take it as far as I could take it, and I always had this little, you know, thought in the back of my mind that I wanted to get into coaching, and obviously you get Mike Sullivan, the connection there. He was starting to get into coaching after his career. I would be around him when he was coaching, starting in Providence and into the Boston Bruins, and I just kind of fell in love with it. I fell in love with the preparation, the communication with the players, the strategies throughout the game, the X's and O's. I'd always be talking about it and studying it and following other sports and press conferences and whatever it might be. I always had that feeling that I wanted to get into coaching, and it never left. And as much as some people try to talk me out of it because of the business is difficult, and you're moving a lot and whatnot. So, but I always had that, you know, inkling that I knew I was going to get into coaching, and just the way my career went unfolded playing, I knew this is what I wanted to get into, and you know, I'm excited, and it's been a long journey and a quick journey, but it's been a grind, and I've enjoyed almost every moment I've had, because I've learned a lot through those moments.
1: You started your college career at Sacred Heart, then you moved on to Curry College, where you actually started your coaching career. You were an assistant coach there, if I'm not mistaken, 1 year.
2: Yeah.
1: But really you started with a team in South Carolina. And it's very interesting to note that the ECHL team in South Carolina has now had three coaches that have become head coaches in the NHL. Jared Bednar, Spencer Carberry, and now Ryan Warsawski. What's your memory from that time, and how much it meant to you?
2: Yeah, it's where I grew as a coach. It's where I was molded as who I am now. I worked for a great coach in Spencer Carberry for 3 years under him, and I was a sponge. And I'll never forget a little story that I tell everyone, that after my first year there, I asked Spence, I'm like, well, what are your thoughts on you know, how I did? Do I need to get better? And he's like, the one thing that I thought you did really well is you asked a lot of questions. And I think there's a difference between hearing and listening. And I heard the answers, and I took them, and I remember I had a journal, and I would follow, you know, every day, every meeting he had. So I tried to really soak up in that 1 year, especially in my first year there, of what it means to be a professional hockey league coach. And I learned a lot there. Rob Concannon, who's the president there, has got a big influence in my career. He's the one that took a chance on me. I was sitting in my office at Curry College, and I sent him an email because I knew there was an opening, and 10 minutes later my phone rang. And he could have easily not called me, and I probably wouldn't be here today. So he took a chance on me, you know, 12 years ago, and here I am today. And he's done a great job with bringing, you know, Jared Bednar and even Cale McLean, who's in Calgary, mm-hmm. and Spencer. And it's a little fraternity we have down there that we all stay in contact, and we lean on each other. I talked to Jared just yesterday about some things through training camp that I want to pick his brain on. And it's really important for me to have those people to lean on.
1: Also, your experience in the American Hockey League after that really helps. You were an assistant coach for Mike Vellucci, and you guys won a Calder Cup in Charlotte, North Carolina. But then you got an opportunity to be a head coach on your own, first in Carolina, but also with the Chicago Wolves. And I wanted to reflect on that, because now you're working with players that are now in the National Hockey League. I mean, on your championship team, you won the Calder Cup in 2022. You had players like Stefan Nason on the team. You had a young kid like Luke Evangelista. Yeah. On your first Chicago club. So you've had a variety of different types of pros, and that had to be a good experience to work with those guys.
2: Yeah, for sure. And I think in that level, you have the younger players, are 18, 19 years old, that are trying to find their way, and they're top prospects. And then you have the older players that are trying to resurrect their career, and the Stefan Nasons and Josh Levos. And we have to all have that common goal to win. And if we want to have success as a team, individual success usually comes with that. So I was a big preacher of let's play together, and that individual success will come with that. So I've enjoyed my time in the American Hockey League. It's, again, where I grew a lot as a player and as a coach and as a person, of what it takes to get the player to the next level. And, the Chicago was a great spot for me and my family. Obviously, winning a championship was important, and it was a fun ride through the playoffs. And I learned a lot about those moments of adversity and getting players to buy into the common goal of winning a championship. It was a lot of fun that year.
1: And all of that comes to fruition here in the National Hockey League as your opportunity to become a head coach. You'll turn 37 in late October when the season starts. You've been described as someone who drags people into the fight as a head coach. One of your former players told me that. He said, Ryan Warsawski drags everybody into the fight. Would that describe what you have to do here?
2: Yeah, I would say so. I think I'm a motivator. I'm going to be right in there with the guys. I'm going to have their backs. We're going to be in this together. I'm no bigger than, you know, the 25th guy in the roster or the equipment manager in Mike Yell. I'm no bigger than anyone on this team, and no one else is going to be any bigger. We're going to be in this together. We got to be pulling the rope the same way. It doesn't mean I'm not going to push and challenge and pry players to be their best every single night. I expect a lot, and I demand a lot. But I also understand that there's a lot of stuff going on in the world. There's social media. There's going to be outside influences on and things happen. There's, you know, the social media, the anxiety of coming and playing in the National Hockey League. There's a lot of pressure through family and agents and friends. So I understand that there's a human element to it. But if we're all in this together and we all have each other's backs, I think, you know, magical things can happen. If everyone's believing, we can do some special things here. And it's not going to happen overnight. We've got to take this thing, and you're going to hear me say it a lot. We're going to focus on one day, and we're going to try to get better that day. If it's a practice, if it's a video session, if it's a game, we're going to focus on that day to get better and continue to have this process of where we want to get to at some point in this organization's future.
1: What's your theory about running practices? Because, again, I've been told that you have a very organized method when you're a head coach of making sure that you're working on specific items each and every day.
2: Yeah, we're going to be prepared. We're going to be organized. We're not going to be throwing darts at the board and trying to patch holes. I know what it looks like. Our staff is going to know what it's going to look like. We'll be prepared in our practice and in our process. I think that's important to me. So, you know, everyone learns differently. Every generation learns differently. I learn differently than maybe you learned it. So I have to understand what makes each guy tick. But I think if we continue to hammer out, you know, what we want it to look like, whether that's in our video sessions, through our practice. Now it becomes a habit, and now it becomes, you know, that practice habit becomes a game reality, and now we start seeing some progress. So I'm excited to get started and get planning for a training camp, and, you know, just, you know, talking to some of the staff, we're excited to kind of get that plan prepared.
1: Part of that is knowing the differences between the guys that are on your roster. And we know that the San Jose Sharks roster is going to change a little bit. It does each and every year. But you've coached veterans like Erik Karlsson. You're working with the defense, and you were there when he scored over 100 points. Yeah. And then you're also working with a young guy like Henry Thrun. What's the difference between that? What's the balance that you have to forge, and how do you do it?
2: Yeah, I think trust, right? Trust is important in any coach, in football, basketball. We're going to put the guys out there that we trust the most. And the players will understand that. They'll understand exactly where they stand with me, what their role is. And that was the same with Erik and Henry. Erik knew his role was on the first power play. He had a little bit more leash than probably a Henry Thrun that's coming up and trying to learn the professional game of the National Hockey League. So it's a little bit understanding what the human, who the human is, really. I'll learn about the hockey player second. I'll find out what the person's all about, how they're, you know, what they buy into, how they're taught, how they learn, all those different circumstances that come out throughout the season that we'll continue to form that relationship. But it starts, you know, today and going forward and reaching out. And, you know, a lot of these players I already know, which really helps me a lot.
1: Right. They already know you. They understand how you work. But your role is going to be a little bit different as the head coach of the hockey team. And one thing that's interesting about your history is you've actually been an assistant coach of a team and then become the head coach of that same team. What's that adjustment like? How do you do that?
2: Yeah, it's an adjustment. There's no question about it. You know, there's a process to it that I'll get more comfortable as the days go on. But our players that are coming back know me and what I'm all about. They've seen me run a meeting. They've seen me around the locker room. Not much is going to change in that facet. I think I'm the same person. If I start changing who I am, they're going to see that right through me. So I am who I am. They'll understand that. I'll be probably a little bit more demanding at times, and probably a little bit more black and white, and want a little bit more out of them in certain situations or whatnot. But I'm going to be Ryan Rostovsky. That's who I am. I can't change who I am.
1: One thing you're going to also do is depend on your assistant coaching staff and your trainers and your equipment managers to make sure that everything runs smoothly, and every once in a while chat with the broadcasters.
2: Yeah.
1: But tell us about your staff and how you might like to make it up. Have you made decisions about that yet?
2: Yeah, we're still working through that process, you know, today and tomorrow and these next few days, and we'll hopefully get that situated here soon. You know, I think every staff I've been on has been really tight and really close. There's been a respect factor where, you know, I want to be challenged. I want ideas to be thrown at me. But at the same time, we need to be respectful of that. We all think differently. We all coach a little bit differently. It doesn't matter whether you've been a head coach or an assistant coach, whether you have experience or not experience. But we need to be a tight-knit group. And we got to let the players know that we're tight in the staff, because they see that. And we want them to see that, wow, this staff is really tight. We want to be tight. And now all of a sudden we have one big tight group, and that's what it needs to be.
1: How excited are you about the prospect of the Sharks having the number one overall pick and having the 14th overall pick in this draft?
2: Yeah, I think, you know, there's light at the end of the tunnel, as I would say. There's some hope now. Obviously, Will Smith has signed. Zetterlund had a great year. Eklund had a good year. Henry Thrun is progressing and had a, you know, really, I thought his second half was better. And he had some lumps, but he's learning. And now we have these two top, you know, 15 picks, and two picks in the top 15 is really exciting. The number one overall pick, and which, you know, we all know who that's going to be most likely. So we're excited, and I'm super excited to work with these younger players in the Will Smith and help them go through the process of becoming a National Hockey Leaguer.
1: You're not only a head coach, you're also a father, and you have two young kids, a lovely wife. Tell us about your family and how this change is going to affect them.
2: Yeah, it's going to be, I don't think my kids really understand what's going on a little bit. My oldest, my son, Cal, he's starting to figure it out. With, you know, we're back out here. He's kind of questioning it, but we're excited. My wife is obviously the rock of our family. I'm not going to be around a lot. And they've seen that a little bit. Not much will change with that, but it's hard on your families to, you know, gone for 2 weeks, come home, play the next day. There's a lot of grind that goes with it. And if it's not for my wife, I'm not here today. And you know, she was with me since day one in a Division III freezing cold rink. So she's been, you know, all the way up the ladder with me and just by my side. So I'm very, very fortunate to have such a great wife and support system through my three brothers, my parents, and then my kids. You know, that's my why, right? So we all have that carrot that we love, and I love winning, and I love preparing, and I love challenging players to be their best. But at the end of the day, my why is my kids and seeing their dad do something special.
1: As we wrap things up, tell us about what message.
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1: 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Hope you enjoy this. Here it is, the first game in Sharks history.
2: And now here he is, the voice of the San Jose Sharks, Dan Rusinowski.
3: Vancouver, British Columbia, a beautiful place, a lovely day, and a great day to make hockey history. The first game in the history of the San Jose Sharks Hockey Club. Dan Rusinowski along with Dennis Hull here high atop the ice surface at the Pacific Coliseum in Vancouver, British Columbia. A building that was built, believe it or not, for $6 million back in the 1960s. It serviced this community well as part of the PNE, or Pacific National Exhibit, which is a great park that's right here in Vancouver, and the Pacific Coliseum, a big part of the history of Vancouver, British Columbia. Well, the 22nd season of Vancouver Canucks hockey history is the first season in the history of the San Jose Sharks. And Dennis Hull, about 1964, my color commentator Dennis Hull, a 14-year veteran of NHL hockey, you played your first game back in that year. Must have felt just unbelievable stepping onto the ice for the first time.
4: Well, it did, Dan, and for all of these Sharks tonight, most of them have played at least one game in the National Hockey League. But with the exception of Doug Wilson and Brian Mullen and Kelly Kissio, none have been regulars. And it's a chance for them to be a regular in the National Hockey League. And it's sort of like going to graduation at your university. Usually they have all of their family there for their first game. And it's an exciting time. And I don't know about the Shark players, but if they have as many butterflies as I do about this initial game, I wouldn't be surprised.
3: Well, Dennis, you're a rookie as well tonight, because this is, of course, our initial broadcast on a five-station radio network that starts with our flagship station, KNEW 910 in Oakland, San Francisco, San Jose, and extends out to Reno, Nevada, to KPLY 1270, to Sacramento, to KSMJ 1380, to Modesto, KOOK 970, and all the way down to the Monterey Bay, KPUP 540. We're really proud to be bringing the broadcast to you over the course of the 1991-92 season, and you can sense an excitement in the air. The first actual pregame skate, all three members of the Chicago Blackhawks last year that are now San Jose Sharks, the first guys to hit the ice. Of course, we're talking about Doug Wilson, Wayne Elvis Presley, and, of course, Bobby McGill, the defenseman. These are gentlemen that are going to be leaders of this Sharks team.
4: Well, they really are, Dan, and today, after the pregame skate, the players, along with the coaches, selected their captain, and Doug Wilson was selected as the captain, with two assistant ships going to Bob McGill, and the third one going to Kelly Kissio.
3: Kelly Kissio was a captain before in the National Hockey League with the New York Rangers as a leader. So are Bob McGill and Doug Wilson. Tell us what those letters, the A on the jersey on the left shoulder means assistant captain. The C means captain. Doug Wilson will have the C tomorrow night when the Sharks play the Canucks at the Cow Palace. Tell us what that means in terms of the importance on the ice.
4: Well, actually, the captain is the one that goes to the referee to get the interpretation of the penalties. That's probably a minor part of being a captain. The main part is representing your teammates to your coach and to your management, and just having the respect and leadership that C and A shows, and especially when you're selected by your teammates, it's very important.
3: We'll be going over some of the rules of the game for you novice hockey fans, how to listen to it on the radio, and more stuff for you when we return at the Pacific National Exhibit, the Pacific Coliseum in Vancouver, British Columbia. Our pregame show will continue in just a moment after this message on the San Jose Sharks Radio Network. The San Jose Sharks without a couple of players tonight. We'll go over those right now. Pat Filloon, of course, with the groin injury, will miss tonight. Probably will play tomorrow when the Sharks play Vancouver at the Cow Palace. Other scratches, Jason Moore, bruised foot. Centerman
1: Hello, Sharks
3: Tony
1: fans.
3: Hercus,
1: I'm Dan Rusinowski.
3: Jean-Francois
1: like you,
3: Quintin,
1: I need a
3: left winger
1: stick.
3: With a knee
1: and
3: injury.
1: So we thought we'd open
3: Ryan
1: up the
3: Hayward
1: Sharks
3: will be the scratch tonight. Jarmo Milos will back up Jeff Hackett, the goaltender with 43 games of NHL experience and one of the more promising goaltenders.
1: The very first game,
3: goaltenders
1: Sharks.

0: The NHL. Talking about the injury to Pat Faloon, George Kingston kind of gave the good news of it and the bad news of it.
1: Well, it's sort of a good news, bad news. The good news is that Neil Wilkinson and Doug Wilson are healthy, and the bad news is that Pat Faloon is out with a groin injury. For Pat, of course, this is a major concern because this is the first ever groin injury, and of course that's unusual for a hockey player because normally groin injuries are the plague of hockey players.
0: The pregame show continues from Vancouver, British Columbia in just a moment after these words on the San Jose Sharks Radio Network.
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2: Here it is.
0: Spotlights all over the place. They're announcing the Vancouver Canucks one by one as we continue our pregame show. The first San Jose Sharks game ever in the history of the franchise. It's also opening night at Kemper Arena in Kansas City, Missouri. The Kansas City Blades, the top development affiliate of the San Jose Sharks, taking on the LA Kings top affiliate, the Phoenix Roadrunners. I'm sure this is going to be a great rivalry between those two organizations as well. Talking more about the injuries, Kelly Kissio is a fine hockey player that's an assistant captain of the Sharks, and he's recovered fully, according to George Kingston, from his stomach surgery.
1: There's no doubt about that. And, of course, Kelly worked over the summer and gradually built himself up. And, of course, we kept him out of the first few exhibition games simply to make sure that he hit the season and was in good condition for that. And it's very, I guess, hopeful that his injury will not be a problem.
0: Dennis Hull, as they announce the players, this is a very exciting moment for any hockey team. Any final comments about the Sharks' first game?
3: Well, it's taking place, obviously, in the Smythe division against one of their keynote rivals this year. If they're going to have any chance to make the playoffs, the Sharks are going to have to beat teams like Vancouver, teams like Winnipeg.
0: It'll be Jeff Hackett in goal for the San Jose Sharks, a 3.59 goals against average lifetime. That's pretty good in the NHL. And Kirk McLean will be in the nets for the Vancouver Canucks. He's one of the more highly touted young NHL goaltenders. Our pregame show comes to you from the Pacific Coliseum in Vancouver. And stand by for live National Hockey League action. The San Jose Sharks against the Vancouver Canucks. 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
4: The San Jose Sharks pregame report. 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

0: Dan Rusinowski along with Dennis Hull here at the Pacific Coliseum in Vancouver. A packed crowd of 16,123 fans plus standing room still filing in, Dennis, for the first game in the history of the San Jose Sharks. And what an exciting moment as the Sharks are on the ice now, standing on their own blue line with more presentations to come as this is the 75th anniversary of the National Hockey League and just a great electricity in the air.
1: Well, it is, and this building isn't famous for being noisy. The Vancouver Canucks have been a mediocre team for 20 years, and there hasn't been much hope, but everyone wants to see the Sharks. Everyone you talk to wants to see the new San Jose Sharks, and they're sold out basically because the Sharks are here.
0: And the Vancouver Canucks, one of the up-and-coming NHL franchises in spite of that record of mediocrity, and that's all because of a gentleman named Pat Quinn.
1: Well, he's got rid of 11 players that started last year, and all of the players that are out there are his players, so he's going to win or die with those guys.
0: The celebrity captain of the Vancouver Canucks is a very special gentleman stepping out of the ice to a standing ovation of this capacity crowd. A man who wheelchaired his way across the entire nation of Canada, Rick Hansen, and he is making his way out toward the ice for the celebrity opening ceremonies of the 91-92 season here in Vancouver, and he got a tremendous round of applause from, as you said, a usually pretty stable crowd.
1: Yes, they are, but I have had a chance to meet Rick in a couple of different functions, and he's a wonderful young man and raises a lot of money for charity.
0: First game of the 91-92 season for the Canucks, first game ever for the San Jose Sharks. Dennis, if you're playing your first NHL game in this building, it's a night you'll never forget.
1: I can remember my first game, Dan, just like it was yesterday, although it happened many years ago in 1964 against the Detroit Red Wings. It's just like it happened yesterday.
0: And we'll return to the Pacific Coliseum in Vancouver right after this message on the San Jose Sharks Radio Network. Dan Rusinowski along with Dennis Hull, the 75th anniversary banner being raised to the rafters here at the Pacific Coliseum. And our vantage point, speaking of rafters, Dennis, is way up there, right over center ice, but just a beautiful place to broadcast a hockey game.
1: Well, there's lots of room up here for banners, Dan, because the Vancouver Canucks don't have many. A couple of conference championships. They went to the finals in the Stanley Cup in 82, sort of a blip on their mediocrity. But they're looking forward to better things, and we certainly, as far as our vantage point up here, can see the action perfectly.
0: Very, very steep stands, unlike the Cow Palace, and they go way, way up. Two levels of stands, very typical to a lot of buildings in Canada. Edmonton is sort of like this, and I know out on the east coast of Canada, a building in Halifax, Nova Scotia, very much like this. They finally raised the flag to the rafters, and that was done, by the way, ceremoniously by Clint Smith, a member of the Hockey Hall of Fame and a member of the 1940 New York Rangers Stanley Cup team, a real special guy in the Vancouver area. Right now, the captains of the hockey team at center ice, Doug Wilson for the Sharks and Trevor Linden, one of the bright young stars of the NHL for the Canucks, exchanging autographed jerseys or sweaters, as they say in Canada. And that's kind of a memento that teams will save and certainly hang in their trophy cases.
1: Well, it's just everything's a first, Dan, and it's special for everyone. And the players, the Vancouver Canucks, enjoy being part of this, these festivities. But I'd like to warn the Shark fans, they better get to the Cow Palace early tomorrow night, because there's going to be some very special opening night festivities there.
0: Yes, Randy Gardner, a great skater, will perform at, I guess, about 7:30. The game starting at 8 o'clock. Will, of course, be on the air at 7:45 on the Sharks Network. And as well, they'll have a laser show that has certainly been the talk of the Bay Area the last couple of weeks. I think that that is going to be something to see.
1: Well, I know how these players feel out there. The Sharks are, you know, they're fidgety. They want to get this underway, and standing around on the ice is not something hockey players like to do. They like to come out, get warmed up, and get the game started. But they'll suffer through this and tomorrow night as well, and put it in their memory banks forever.
0: Because Pat Faloon is not playing for the Sharks tonight, that line combination of Kelly Kissio-Mullen and Faloon had been broken up, and Brian Mullen moves back to the right wing side where he's played the last couple of years, and that gives a chance to young Kevin Evans to play alongside those talented players.
1: Well, it's a good chance for Kevin. He's had a career in the minor leagues, not a great goal scorer, but he's played well there. He's proved he's been a tough guy, and I think he'll go well with Kelly and Brian. Mullen. They're not big guys. They're not physical. And Kevin can be the physical part of that line.
0: In goal for the San Jose Sharks, we talked about him. Jeff Hackett kind of skating nervously at the near side of the boards as the crowd getting ready for this first game ever in San Jose Sharks history. And it seems like it's special for the fans here too, Dennis. We talked to a couple of them on our way up to our broadcast location. They seem excited that they're here to witness this special event in National Hockey League history.
1: Well, everyone wants to be part of a first, Dan. And I saw a lot of Shark memorabilia, lots of sweaters, lots of hats. And everyone likes the Shark stuff.
0: Right now, on the ice is a kind of a special guest of the Vancouver Canucks, out to drop the ceremonial first puck. That is music star Brian Adams making his way out to drop the pucks between the captains again. Doug Wilson and Trevor Linden will skate out to center zone, and what a reception he's getting from the fans here in Vancouver. Actually, Kelly Kissio going to come out, the assistant captain of the Sharks, to drop that first puck. And here it is. The official dropping of the first puck has been completed by singing star Brian Adams. A little more of the celebrity glitz surrounding opening night here in Vancouver. Well, it's getting closer to the moment that everybody's been waiting for. The national anthem is about to be played here at the Pacific Coliseum. And, Dennis, you can see the Sharks players in their teal jerseys just sort of skating around nervously and getting ready for the biggest moment in their lives.
1: For sure. They look great.
0: Right now, we direct the attention to center ice for Richard Loney and the anthems of Canada and the United States.

0: Tremendous reception for Richard Loney's performance of the Star-Spangled Banner and O Canada, the national anthem of Canada. Well, Dennis Hall, the jitters have to be gone right now. The butterflies kind of have to settle in the stomachs of some of the rookie players on the San Jose Sharks. We note that Link Gates is playing tonight. He had a jammed thumb and was questionable to start for tonight's contest. Indeed he is, so that would mean that the young defenseman Pat McLeod is the final scratch for the Sharks. That pretty much sums up the lineup. Also, Dean Ebbison making his first appearance, met all the Sharks in Vancouver last night. He's going to be a valuable addition to this team.
1: Well, he's a goal scorer and has a past history of being able to score goals, and that's what the Sharks need, some more goal scoring.
0: On the out-of-town NHL scoreboard tonight, after two periods of play, it's the Los Angeles Kings 4, the Winnipeg Jets 1. Edmonton and Calgary tied at one goal apiece in the first period. These are both at the end of the second period. Buffalo, coached by Rick Dudley, leading the Stanley Cup defending champions Pittsburgh Penguins by the score of 3-2. That's after two. And the Washington Capitals, always a tough hockey club, beating Philadelphia, two Patrick Division rivals, the Philadelphia Flyers and the Washington Capitals. It's the Caps 3, the Flyers 2, at the end of two. Another score we want to keep track of tonight, the Phoenix Roadrunners at the Kansas City Blades. That's the Sharks' top development affiliate. We're opening up at home, unlike the Sharks, who open up right here at the Pacific Coliseum in Vancouver, British Columbia. Referee for tonight's game is Rob Schick. The linesmen are Shane Heyer and Jay Scherers. They're assembling the starters. Jeff Hackett in the Sharks' Pacific Teal road jerseys, defending the goal to our left, and he's kind of shaving up the ice in front of his goal. Very common among goaltenders right now. Hackett will tend the goal to our left, as we mentioned, and the combination up front, Kelly Kissio at center, along with Brian Mullen on the right wing side, and young Kevin Evans on the left. Doug Wilson, the veteran defenseman without a helmet, on the left defense position, and his partner tonight wearing an unusual number 45 due to an equipment problem. Neil Wilkinson is wearing that neck brace to protect that injury that he had during the preseason. Well, everybody's set up. Peter Nedved, the centerman for the Vancouver Canucks, going against Kissio. Referee Rob Schick drops the puck. We're underway. The San Jose Sharks are on the ice for their first hockey game ever, and the Vancouver Canucks control the puck. Good line combination. Greg Adams on the left, Trevor Linden on the right, and Peter Nedved, the talented second-year pro at center. Defenseman starting out for Vancouver, Doug Lidster, a veteran defenseman, along with young Robert Dirk. And Dirk with the puck, bounces one off the left wing boards, intercepted by Mullen at the red line. He just turns it around and sends it into the Vancouver zone. Right side of goaltender Kirk McLean. And the Canucks are able to break out to center. Three on three break. Nedved, right wing feed for Linden. Nice move across the blue line. Feeds it to Adams in the front of the net. Stopped by Hackett. And he holds on. Only 39 seconds gone by in the first period, and a good chance for the Vancouver Canucks, mainly because of the outstanding stick work at the blue line by Trevor Linden.
1: Well, Trevor Linden's their marquee player, Dan, but Kelly Kissio helped out on that play. He was the man back for the Sharks, came back with his man all the way to the net, and kept Greg Adams from getting a good scoring chance.
0: This broadcast is presented by authority of the San Jose Sharks Hockey Club, solely for the private, non-commercial use of our radio audience. Any publication, reproduction, retransmission, or other use of the descriptions and accounts of this game without the express written consent of the San Jose Sharks Hockey Club is strictly prohibited. Off the draw, quick shot right on goal, taken by Nedved, and it's stopped by Hackett, and the Sharks clear the zone all the way back to the Vancouver Canucks blue line. Canucks changing on the move here. Cliff Ronning is on, gives to Sandlack, back in his own end, takes a check from Perry Anderson on the right wing side, and the Sharks able to send it right in front of the Vancouver goal. But the Canucks get it, and it's taken by Didick, leads it on the left from Mimeso at center, stick handling, gives it on the boards to Ronning. Ronning, stick handling, and back of the Sharks net now. He races away from McGill, who pokes the puck loose, and it bounces to the near corner of the Sharks zone. Mimeso keeps it in. Pass intercepted by Hammond, gave it right to Mimeso at the near side. Feeds little Cliff Ronning in back of the net. Check to the ice by Hammond. Crowd looking for a penalty, and we have an injured player on the ice as well at the near side of the ice. Brian Lawton had just stepped on for the Sharks, and already he's crumpled. And so Tommy Woodcock, the trainer, will have to step on and deal with him. We'll take a break in the action. 1 minute and 22 seconds gone by in the first period here in Vancouver, British Columbia. With the score, the San Jose Sharks nothing, the Vancouver Canucks nothing. This is the San Jose Sharks Radio Network.
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0: Well, just as I was going to comment that Cliff Ronning was checked pretty heavily by Ken Hammond in back of the Sharks' goal, over in the near corner of San Jose territory, Brian Lawton was checked to the ice. And Dennis, maybe you can tell us what happened.
1: Well, two Sharks and two Canucks were fighting for the puck, and a stick accidentally come up and caught Brian in the face, and he doesn't wear a shield of any kind, but he's going to be okay.
0: Tell us what you mean by shield. That's kind of a new terminology in hockey.
1: Well, some players now wear a shield attached to their helmet that covers their eyes for protection. It's unusual, but some players do wear that.
0: Face-off left side of Hackett. No score in the game. Minute 22 gone by. Period number one. Igor Larionov against Dean Evason, the newest Shark. Larionov wins the draw. Lumi flips it to the crowd. And so they'll do it again deep in San Jose territory. Left side of Jeff Hackett, who's made two pretty good saves so far. In fact, Hackett had to come up big on Greg Adams in the opening minute of play.
1: Well, most goalies like to get a couple of shots early in the game just to get the feel. I'm sure Jeff would like to have had a couple of easier shots. But George Kingston, there's only a minute and a half gone in the game, and he's trying to get all the players out there as soon as he can to make sure they all get rid of their butterflies.
0: Dean Evason, the center, against Larionov. Larionov, out of the Soviet Union, wins the draw. Lume is hauled down there at the near side by Mike McHugh, but no penalty called. Could have been a tripping penalty. Lume sends it back deep to the San Jose end, right side of goaltender Hackett, and the Sharks' McGill able to clear back to center. But Kortnoll, right back on it, loses on a stick check to Hammond, and it's recovered, though, by Merzen, and he fires it in. Stopped in back of the goal by the outstretched stick of Hackett, leaves it at the near side for McGill, and Bobby McGill starts the Sharks' attack from left to right. He's checked heavily to the ice by Kortnoll. Good check by the young Jeff Kortnoll, one of the finer goal scorers in the National Hockey League. Over at the near side of the Sharks' zone, San Jose trying to clear. They carom it off the boards. McHugh dumps it back to center, and the puck rolls into the Vancouver end. Canucks making changes as the play goes on. Lead pass to center. Here comes Larionov. Two-on-one across the blue line. Broken up beautifully. Nice play by McGill as he stopped the pass and now flips the puck into the crowd and play called. 17:39 to go in the first period. No score in the hockey game, but Bobby McGill recovered well as a two-on-one break down the ice for Vancouver often spells trouble. It didn't there.
1: Well, the Sharks were outnumbered. Bob McGill was the only guy back. Held his ground in the middle and stopped the play by the Canucks.
0: When you're in Sacramento, catch each and every San Jose Sharks Radio Network broadcast on the Valley's new sports leader, KSMJ 1380 Sacramento. Dan Rusinowski along with Dennis Hull, 17:39 to go, first period. And Ryan Walter, the veteran centerman for Vancouver, steps on to face off against the Sharks. Mark Pavlich taking his first turn in the NHL in many a year. And Pavlich wins the draw. Steve Bozek, the one-time Canuck, feeds it to center. Combination for the Sharks. Pavlich at center, Bozek on the left, and Craig Cox on the right. They send it deep to the Vancouver end, but the Canucks able to clear it back to the neutral zone, and Walter is on the puck there and fires it in. Stopped in back of the net by Hackett, drops it off, leaves it for Zettler. He takes a heavy check from Ochik on the point, Lidster a drive. It goes wide of the San Jose goal. Rushing forward on the rebound at the near side is Cox, being bothered by Walter in back of the Sharks net. Now moving in to get his hand into it is Andrew McBain, but he poked it free, and the Sharks are indeed able to clear it. Back at center zone, Sharks lost the puck. Craig Cox couldn't hold on to it. Now at the near side, it's taken by Pavlich. Pavlich sends it up the right wing boards to Cox, and he feeds it right at the red line to Bozek, but he's checked off the puck by Lidster. Canucks get it back at the far side of the ice, and slapping it in right there is McBain as the Canucks make some line changes. Proving me wrong by saying that he wasn't scratched, Pat McLeod for the Sharks carries the puck to center ice for San Jose and summarily dumps it into the Vancouver end. That enables George Kingston to make line changes here, and some fresh skaters come on for the Sharks. Doug Wilson is on now, along with Brian Mullen at the near side, going up against Peter Nedved. They poke the puck free, and it goes in back of the Sharks' goal. Hackett will wind it around the boards to the far side to Evans. Evans lost it. Wilson recovers, clears it back to center. Mullen couldn't get it at center ice, stolen away by David Babich, but Mullen gets it back. Feeds it over to Wilson at the near side. He flicks one in right side of the Vancouver goal. No score in the hockey game. 4 minutes gone by. First period. Wilkinson on the point. A slap shot deflected wide by Evans. Over to the far boards. Wilson a drive through a screen. Blocked down low by Gerald Didick of the Canucks. Didick and Babich, the defenseman for Vancouver, doing a good job in front of the net there. As now Babich clears it off the boards back to center. And the puck rolls deep to the San Jose end of the ice. Sharks get it back, feed it to center, but knocked back the other way by Ronning, who's just stepped on. Ronning, Sandlak, and Momesso, the combination for Vancouver. The Kissio line for the Sharks. They get it and clear it back to center zone. Right there, Dana Merzen for Vancouver. Stick handles into the zone, but offsides the call against the Canucks as a couple of players enter the Shark zone before the puck did. And so a break in the action. 15:24 to go. First period here in Vancouver, British Columbia. With the score at 0-0, you're listening to the San Jose Sharks Radio Network. Off the faceoff, Sharks control, clear it back to center, but the Canucks a little bit hurriedly put it back into San Jose territory and a whistle for another offsides. And Dennis, perhaps you can explain the offsides rule as they move the faceoff outside the San Jose zone.
1: Well, you, as an offensive player, you're not allowed to go over the other team's blue line until the puck does, and Vancouver seemed to be out of sync here a little bit, and it's happened twice, so their system doesn't seem to be working right at the moment.
0: Well, Brian Lawton back on the ice, so good to see that his injury is not serious, as he's on with Presley and Anderson. And back on defense, a combination of McLeod, who just lost the puck, and Rob Zettler at the near side. Zettler recovered that lost puck, gets to Presley on the right, rink-wide pass, over on the left side, goes off the stick of Anderson. He's checked heavily to the ice by Jyrki Lumme, a guy who's not noted for playing the physical game. Lumme with it in his own zone, feeds to Ronning. You give this kid room, he can skate, and he's got room. He's to center and across the blue line, but offsides the call. The crowd did not like that one bit. Now we've got Ronning taking a chop at the near side from one of the Sharks and a big rugby scrum of players. Dennis, that happened after the whistle, and apparently Ronning chopped the Shark player, and I can't see who it is from this angle, but some bad blood between the Sharks and the Canucks at this point in the hockey game.
1: Well, Ronning, one of the smaller players in the league, and it just goes to show you, it doesn't matter how big you are in hockey, you have to compete, and Ronning stuck his nose right in there with one of the big guys from the Sharks, Pat McLeod.
0: There will be penalties, so we'll take a break in the action. 14:28 to go, first period, with the score, the San Jose Sharks nothing, the Vancouver Canucks nothing. This is the San Jose Sharks Radio Network. The latest one to Neil Wilkinson, but as you mentioned, Dennis, there are some penalties you just have to take.
1: Well, I think any coach will tell his players that if the opposing team is going to get a clear shot on net and you can grab them, even though you're going to get a penalty, do it. And then they'll take their chances on trying to kill the penalty off.
0: Off the draw, Canucks have the power play for another minute and 48 seconds. Greg Adams with the puck on the right wing sends it cross ice against the Canucks. And so when you're behind the red line in your defensive half of the ice and you send it all the way down, that is indeed icing against your team, the way they penalize you for trying that long bomb pass as they make you start over with a face-off in the defensive zone, and that's where they're going to drop it. Left side, goaltender Kirk McLean. We're 5 minutes and 48 seconds into the first period and still no score. The Sharks have no shots on goal to this point, so that first shot on goal is still yet to be taken.
1: Someone's going to go in the record books, Dan.
0: Well, that's right.
1: But I hope it's this period.
0: Well, I'm sure it'll happen, but there's only one shot on goal for a pretty high-powered Vancouver offense, and that speaks a lot of the way the Sharks are playing in front of their net.
1: Exactly. Playing well defensively so far.
0: Face-off left side of McLean. Link Gates on the ice for the first time. Checks the puck free. Gives to McHugh in back of the Vancouver goal, but he lost the puck. Courtnell works it free, and he gives it up to Larion off at center. Return for Courtnell on the left at center. Checked aside of the play by Dean Evason. Good back checking by Evason as he poked the puck away from Courtnell, and the Sharks are able to tap it back to the Vancouver blue line. Lidster and Dirk, the defenseman, trying to stop the Sharks, but they can't. Here comes Evason, cross the line, feeds it in front of the net. Wilson, a backhand shot, stopped by the goaltender. That was taken by McLean. Delayed penalty coming up against the Sharks as Courtnell rushes to center. Nice, beautiful move right around Wilson, but offsides is the call against the Canucks, and an interference penalty is called against the Sharks here, and so the first power play, something that you want to discuss in just a moment here, Dennis, is called against San Jose.
1: Well, first things first, Dan. Doug Wilson got the first shot on net by a San Jose Shark.
0: Thank you very much, Mr. Hall. And now the hockey lesson about the penalty to guess who? Link Gates.
1: Well, it's no surprise for Link to be in the penalty box, but for a minor penalty, it's very unusual. But the Sharks will skate shorthanded. Only four skaters up front against five skaters for the Vancouver Canucks for 2 minutes, or unless the Vancouver Canucks score, and then Link will come out of the penalty box.
0: So the pressure on Jeff Hackett, the young goaltender, formerly of the New York Islanders organization. In the minor leagues, he's been an outstanding hockey goaltender and has only played 43 games in the NHL. Let's see how he does against the Vancouver power play. Canucks have Nedved on the ice, winds it around the boards to Adams, now back to the right point, taken now by Didick. He moves to his left, to the near side, feeds to Babich, top of the left circle, winds up, shoots one, kick save, beautiful stop by Hackett, the rebound, Adams couldn't control it. Now he gets it in the corner, gives to Babich on the left point, feed back for Nedved in the right wing corner, he lost it on a stick check, recovered by Adams, back to the point, Didick, cross ice, Babich, a drive, stick save by Hackett, and the puck goes into the crowd. A minute and 30 seconds to go on that Link Gates penalty. 2 minutes for interference called at 6:29 of the first period. Still no score between the Sharks and the Canucks, but some good goaltending by Jeff Hackett on the power play for Vancouver.
1: He has played well so far, but the Sharks have to get out of their own end. They're using the box formation here. A defensive formation used when a team is shorthanded because of a penalty. And if you could think of a box, the four corners of a box being 12 feet wide and perhaps 40 feet deep, that's what the Sharks form in front of their goaltender, Jeff Hackett, and hope the Canucks work the puck around the outside of that box.
0: Off the draw, Didick, a slap shot toward the goal, blocked down low by the San Jose defense. At the near side, Bozek killing the penalty, just backhands it all the way down the ice. A minute and 20 seconds to go, and Link Gates' penalty. No score in the hockey game, 12:45 remaining in the first period. A pass goes to Didick onto the stick of Adams, walks into the zone, shoots, great save by Hackett, and he covers the rebound, sliding to his left to hold on for the face off. That was a bang-bang play by Vancouver, breaking out from their own end. A one-time pass for the Canucks. We'd like to take this opportunity to pause 10 seconds for station identification on the San Jose Sharks radio network.
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0: Pacific Coliseum, Vancouver, British Columbia. First game in San Jose Sharks history. Dan Rusinowski along with Dennis Hull on the Sharks Radio Network. 107 remaining on that penalty to Link Gates of the Sharks. 2 minutes for interference. 7 minutes, 22 seconds gone by right now. In period number one, no score, but some good chances for the Canucks. Off the draw, Doug Lidster, veteran defenseman, goes cross-ice to Jyrki Lume out of Finland, winds it around the boards, back of the net. Cliff Ronning, power play specialist, is there, checked by Doug Wilson. Puck work free, Sandlak takes for the Canucks, back to the point. Lume, cross-ice feed to Lidster, dumps it into the corner, off the stick of Courtnell. Killing the penalty, Wilson now picks it up, clears it all the way down the ice. 44 seconds remaining on that penalty to Link Gates of the Sharks. Lume in back of his own goal. Feeds it up the left side. One time by Lidster down the left, intended for Courtnell, but Wilkinson checks him at the Sharks' blue line. Puck goes all the way down. Round around the boards by Hackett, but Vancouver able to keep it in play in the San Jose zone. Back of the net taken by Sandlak. Tries to get it back to the point, but it went through both defensemen standing at the blue line. That's what the point is. Jyrki Lume and Doug Lidster couldn't get the puck, and it goes all the way down. 13 seconds remaining on the San Jose penalty. Scoreless hockey here at the Pacific Coliseum. There's a long shot by Ronning from center ice, and way out to make the save was Hackett. He had to do the splits to stop that puck. As time winds down on the Link Gates penalty, and he steps on the ice. But Vancouver with a chance in front. Lidster a drive. Save is made by Hackett. Rebound goes to the corner. Lidster with it. In front. Stopped by Everson. Taken away by Gates. But now whistle, and another penalty is going to be called. A break in the action with 11:21 to go in the first period here in Vancouver, British Columbia. With the score, the San Jose Sharks nothing, the Vancouver Canucks nothing. You're listening to the San Jose Sharks Radio Network. Vancouver Canucks trying to rock the Sharks as they're playing We Will Rock You by Queen. Little crowd helper is the penalty called to San Jose's Mike McHugh. 2 minutes for high sticking on the point. Babich a drive. It's blocked by Link Gates at the near boards, and he'll give it to McGill, who clears it all the way down. Good block over at the near boards. Now some changes being made as the penalty to McHugh goes against the Sharks. Another power play for Vancouver. They've got five skaters. The Sharks have four. Canucks skating from right to left. And here comes Nedved, working his way around the blue line into the San Jose zone. Tried to center a feed out in front, intended for Linden, but it's blocked by the San Jose defense. Now a wraparound on the rebound by Adams. Great save by Hackett. He just fell to the ice and got the puck between his pads. And play called with 10:48 to go in the first period. And Jeff Hackett has been outstanding tonight.
1: He certainly has, Dan. And on that play, it looked like the puck was frozen. And it looked like a potential whistle. But the referee was slow on his whistle. The Canucks dug the puck loose and came right out in front with it. And Jeff Hackett made a great save.
0: Face-off upcoming, right side of goaltender Jeff Hackett. Minute 27 remaining on the penalty to Mike McHugh of the San Jose Sharks.
1: And Dan, we've killed off our first penalty ever. Another first.
0: Another first for the Sharks. This is the second penalty ever. Face-off between Kissio of the Sharks and Nedved of the Canucks. Nedved wins the draw on the point. Babich cross-ice to Didick. Wrist shot toward the goal. Stick save Hackett. He has had an outstanding first period. Rebound to the right-wing corner of the San Jose zone. Nedved cross-ice. Babich on the left point being watched by Kissio. Babich works it to his left. Feeds to the corner. Linden back for Babich on the left point. Cross-ice feed. Fanning on the pass there is Didick, enabling the Sharks to pick it up. And a good play by Mullen to clear it the length of the ice. 57 seconds to go in Mike McHugh's penalty. Scoreless hockey here at the Pacific Coliseum in Vancouver. First game ever in San Jose Sharks history. Greg Adams on the power play for the Canucks. Cross the blue line of the Sharks. Gets it back to the point. It's Lidster, top of the right circle feed. Adams winds up, shoots one, but he fanned on it. And it goes wide of Hackett. At the near boards on the rebound, picked up by Linden. Feeds it right in front. Adams by himself couldn't get the pass. Has to go to the corner to get it to Ronning. Ronning in the corner now feeds it out to the point. On the right side, taken by Lidster. Moves to his left, gives the pass to Babich. Cross-ice feed, top of the right circle. Ronning feeds in front. Linden a drive. What a save. What a beautiful stop by Hackett. Rebound. Stop by Hackett. It's in front of the net, and Presley swept it away with his hand to save a goal against the San Jose Sharks. It continues for Vancouver. 9 seconds to go in the power play. Linden in the slot. Great chance to score, but he's knocked off the play by Lawton as the penalty to McHugh is about to expire. Bouncing puck at the near side. McHugh is back on the ice. Scoreless hockey in the first period, but it is exciting. Here's Ronning. Wraparound attempt. Shot save is made by Hackett. And the rebound bouncing free in front, but somehow the Sharks able to cover up, and that wasn't Hackett that stopped it. It was a member of the San Jose defense that fell on the loose puck, and that was kind of risky because if you do that in the goal crease right in front of the net, it could be a penalty shot, but Rob Schick didn't call it.
1: Well, he did put his hand over the puck, but it was outside the crease. And unfortunately, Jeff Hackett's down on the ice, and he's had some spectacular saves here in the last 2 minutes.
0: 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Farfugnugen, it's what makes a car a Volkswagen. Dennis, Jeff Hackett's kind of crumpled out in front of the net, and he was knocked to the ice by a Vancouver player. Looks to be Greg Adams, who was the offender, and it wasn't Adams' fault. It wasn't something cheap or dirty that he did. It was just in the course of going about 30 miles an hour in front of the net and just tripping on his skates. That's why he ran into Hackett. Jeff Hackett injured on the ice, and I got to tell you, he's had some problems with concussions in his career. That's one of the only negatives that he's had. So you might have to worry a bit here as Hackett crumpled on the ice and Tommy Woodcock, the trainer, working on him.
1: Well, he's getting up, but slowly, Dan, and they seem to be working around his head area. But Greg Adams did accidentally run into Jeff Hackett. There's nothing untoward about what happened there.
0: Well, the Sharks back at the Cal Palace tomorrow night for some great opening night festivities. 8 o'clock face-off time, but get there early because all the shows with Randy Gardner and the laser shows and everything else happening. You can get single game tickets to most games, not that one, but you can get them for Sharks home games at the Cal Palace box office, at Warehouse Records, Tower Records and Video, and at all Bass TM ticket centers. 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
1: Well, the shots, Dan, are 9-1 in favor of the Canucks, and that's probably because of the back-to-back power plays that the Canucks have had.
0: You're obviously going to get more shots on goal when you have an extra skater, which is what occurs in the power play. And so Vancouver taking advantage of two consecutive San Jose penalties. And that's something George Kingston is going to try and get his players to calm down on. Right here off the draw, quick shot by Merzen, stopped by Hackett, who apparently is okay, and he stays in the game. And the Sharks control the rebound. They move to center. Evason feeds it on the right side for Doug Wilson. Helmetless Doug Wilson across the Vancouver blue line, taps to the corner to McHugh, ridden off the play by Lume, and Merzen recovers. He skates to center. Canucks moving from right to left. Merzen at the red line flicks one in. Left side of the San Jose goal. Gino Ochik goes into the boards to try to come up with the loose puck. He does, and he's twisting and turning in the corner. Sent back toward the point, though, right through the two defensemen once again. And it's kind of a cardinal sin of what you do when you're a forward. You try to hit the defenseman along the boards, and Ochik, not known for his great skill, didn't do that.
1: Well, he's a fan favorite here, Dan.
0: Well, there's no doubt about it. A purebred Algonquin Indian, and he's one of the more aggressive players in the National Hockey League. Scoreless hockey, 8:17 to go, first period here in Vancouver, the first game in San Jose history. But here comes Jeff Cortnell, takes a headman pass. Breakaway, walks in, score!

0: You give a team enough chances, and you're going to score a goal. And Jeff Cortnell took a long headman pass right in the center of the ice. When I said breakaway, that means he was by himself behind the San Jose defense, and it was just him and goaltender Jeff Hackett. And Cortnell, a great goal scorer, made no mistake with it. The Canucks lead it 1-0.
1: Well, it was a one-on-one scoring opportunity against the opposing goalie, and Cortnell won that battle.
0: 11:51, the time of the goal. 1-0 Vancouver, as we're back to regular play. And it continues in the Vancouver zone. Cortnell just scored the goal. Lead pass intended for Larionov, too far. Hackett out of his goal. Winds it around to the far side of the San Jose zone. And Bozic clears it, gets it to McGill. Pass on the right wing to Cox at center. Off his stick as he's checked at the near side by Robert Dirk. Puck rolling around the boards deep to the Vancouver end. Robert Kron out of Czechoslovakia clears it back to center, and the Sharks get control of it at the near side. Combination of Pavlovich at center along with Cox on the right side, Bozek on the left for the Sharks. Bozek lost the puck. Here's Cortnell, has some room at the Sharks line, shoots one right on. Good save down low by Hackett, and he just holds on, and that's a good play by Jeff Hackett. Even though there was nobody near him, he elected to kind of take control of the hockey game, hold on to the puck for the faceoff, which is something that a goaltender needs to judge and do very often.
1: Well, when your team is getting outplayed, the goaltender can slow the play down. You're exactly right, Dan, just by holding that puck, getting a change of players out there and get the guys refocused. Steve Bozak tried to beat one of the Canucks on a one-on-one, and that's something you don't want to try too often.
0: Official word on the goal is Cortnell, his first of the season, assisted by Dina Merzen, who made the pass out at 11 minutes and 51 seconds of the first period. So the first goal against was taken by Vancouver's Jeff Cortnell, allowed by Jeff Hackett. 1-0 Vancouver in the first period. 7:05 on the scoreboard clock here at the Pacific Coliseum. At the near side, Kevin Evans running into David Babich. Puck loose in the Sharks zone, kept in by Sandlak. He winds it around in back of Jeff Hackett. At the near boards, nice little move by Zettler. Takes a heavy check, but able to get the puck to Mullen on the right side, and he clears it all the way down. This should be icing against the Sharks, and it is, as Didick makes the touch. So we've got a break in the action. 6 minutes, 45 seconds to go in the first period here in Vancouver, British Columbia. With the score, the Vancouver Canucks won, the San Jose Sharks nothing. You're listening to the San Jose Sharks Radio Network. It was icing against the San Jose Sharks, and so the faceoff upcoming. Right side of Jeff Hackett off the draw. Dana Merzen with the puck on the point as the Canucks control. Sends it in deep to the Sharks zone. Wilkinson tries to wind it around. Nedved works it free on with Adams and Linden. Sharks countering with Evans and Mullen on the wings and Kissio at center. At the near boards, Wilkinson is checked heavily by Nedved. And he is able to clear anyway all the way down the ice, but it's not far enough for icing as it didn't cross the goal line. At the near boards in the Vancouver zone, a Shark player checked to the ice. It's Mullen going down, and we've got a whistle, and perhaps a penalty is going to be called.
1: Well, I think the Sharks are going to get their first power play of the year. And Jurke Lume tripped Kelly Kissio in the corner. And I'm sure he'll hear about that when he gets to the player's bench. A very bad penalty. Well, Kelly Kissio had no chance to get the puck, or didn't have the puck with a chance to score, so it was sort of silly on Lume's behalf to trip him.
0: Jurke Lume, 2 minutes for interference, which is kind of a variation of tripping, at 13 minutes and 42 seconds of the first period. 1-0 Vancouver, and the Sharks have their first power play in history. Brian Lawton at center, along with Wayne Pressly and Steve Bozek on the wings. Neil Wilkinson and Doug Wilson will be back on the points. And again, the points mean the area of the offensive zone nearest the blue line for the offensive team. Very important position to play. Wilkinson takes the faceoff. Sharks control with a man advantage. They feed it over to Bozek at the near side. One times one back to Wilkinson. Cross-ice feed for the captain of the Sharks, Doug Wilson. Back for Wilkinson off the near boards. Feeds to Bozek. And it's a power play for the Sharks. Bozek feeds to the near side to Lawton. Back to the point. Wilkinson takes it off his skates. Feed Wilson. Wilson over to the near side to Lawton. Sharks playing catch with it. Pressly takes a pass in behind the net. Gives to Bozek in the corner. Caroms went off the boards. Back to the the point, and Wilson keeps it in to Wilkinson. Feeds it cross ice to Bozek. Had a chance, but lost control of the puck in his stick. Presley recovers for the Sharks in the corner. Feeds to the near side to Bozek, looking for somebody to pass it to, but he winds up and shoots when it's blocked down low by Robert Dirk. Sharks maintain possession of the puck on the power play. Lawton walking in, feeds it to Bozek. Turnaround shot stopped by McLean. Back on the point, kept in by Wilkinson. Feeds Wilson a drive, deflected on net. Stick save by Kirk McLean. And the Canucks get the rebound. Adams will whistle one the length of the ice with 55 seconds to go in the San Jose power play. And so the Sharks start from their own end. They move from left to right. And at center ice, it's Wilkinson slapping one in. Left side of the Canucks goal, sent all the way around, kept in by Wilkinson. An angle shot toward the goal, took a tricky hop, but it's stopped by the Canucks goaltender. Rebound all the way back to the point. Wilkinson keeps it in, gives to Wilson, shot toward the net. Save is made. Nice stop by McLean. Wilkinson gets to Wilson again, and a shot deflected by Evans right in the slot, but it goes wide of the goal. Canucks pick up the rebound. They clear it back to center with 20 seconds to go on the San Jose power play. 1-0 Vancouver with the goal by Courtnell at 11 minutes and 51 seconds of period number one. All the way back behind the San Jose goal. Kissio just stepping on, slowly, deliberately carries to center. He veers to his left, hauled down. Sharks called on the offsides, though. So a whistle, they bring it back.
1: Well, the Sharks certainly controlled the puck, Dan, on that power play. The Vancouver Canucks also forming a box in their end to try and protect their goaltender. The Canucks did a good job of keeping the Sharks outside of that box, and a couple of shots on net by the Sharks, but nothing dangerous.
0: Dennis, when you talk about a box, it's actually a box meaning the players are the corners of that box. Why does that work so well?
1: Well, what the players are trying to do in most cases is to keep the opposing team outside of the shooting area. The area directly in front of the net is the most dangerous area, and what they're trying to do is make sure the players stay outside of that box, and any shots coming from the outside of the box, they think their goaltender can stop, and usually can.
0: Off the faceoff, time running down on that Vancouver penalty. Lume is going to step on the ice, but it's in the Canucks zone. On the point, McGill holding onto it, tries to wrist one to the corner, and he does. Gets to Mullen. Mullen stick handles around. Merzen goes to the far corner. Merzen all over him, though, checks him into the boards. Merzen works it free, but Evans is there along with Nedved to tie it up. They continue to scrap for it. Now Mullen works it free to Kissio. Stick handling away from Lidster. Pass goes off the skates of the Vancouver defense. Linden will recover, and he leads it up to Nedved at center. Canucks across the blue line. Feed to Lume. Wrist shot right on. Oh, it's just deflected wide by one of the defensemen for the Sharks, Bob McGill. 1-0 for Vancouver. 3:42 remaining in the first period. Here come the Sharks again to center. Led by Evans down the right wing side. Puts on the brakes. Checked by Lume, but he manages to fire it deep to the Vancouver end. It rolls around the boards. Lume with it at the near side. Sharks making line changes here as Gates steps on. That clearing pass by Vancouver goes right in front of the San Jose net, and Gates will click quickly, bounce one off the boards to center. It's McHugh along with Evason. Evason and McHugh working hard along with Gates on the left wing side. Gates working the puck free away from Sandlack of Vancouver. And from the red line, he shoots one in. Right side of the Vancouver goal. Canucks break out quickly to center. They're explosive. Here's Ronning. Lead pass on the right for Courtnell. Cross the blue line. Walks in. Tries the pass cross ice to Babich, but it's broken up by Pat McLeod. Play in the slot on the rebound. Goes all the way back to Didick on the point. Winds up. Shoots one. Glove save. Rebound. Hackett couldn't control it, but Ronning couldn't get the shot on goal. Ronning gets it in back of the net now. Stick handles with the puck in the corner. Ronning has it on the far boards. Being checked by Evason, who pushes him into the boards. The players wrestle each other to the ice, and crowd wants a penalty against Evason of the Sharks, but nothing is going to be called. They continue to push and shove. Now a penalty is going to be called against San Jose, I believe. A cross-checking minor issued by referee Rob Schick with 2:32 to go in the first period. Breaking the action with the score. The Vancouver Canucks won, the San Jose Sharks nothing. This is the San Jose Sharks Radio Network.
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0: Well, the penalty is not to Dean Evason. He was one of the gentlemen that was in there, but it was to the guy behind the play, and that happens so often. Rob Zettler reached in and cross-checked Cliff Ronning to the ice, and so another power play, the third of the period for Vancouver. They're on top by the score of 1-0. Off the faceoff, San Jose's zone. Canucks Momesso gives to Ronning, feeds it right to the slot, but it's off a stick. Ronning recovers in back of the net, spins, sends it right back to the point, kept in by Lidster, feeds it over the left to Lume, pass eludes Lidster, but he recovers on the right wing boards. Loses on a stick check now, Lawton works it free and sends it ahead. Here's a break now for Bozek up the ice, but he's beaten to the puck by McLean. Nice defensive play by Bozek to poke check the puck free, but as he chased it, McLean came way out of the net and sent it off and out of danger. Canucks back the other way, called for an offsides, a whistle. They'll bring it back with 1:59 to go in the first period. We've got a break in the action. With the score, the Vancouver Canucks won, the San Jose Sharks nothing. You're listening to the San Jose Sharks Radio Network. Final minute and a half of period number one. Dan Rusinowski along with Dennis Hull. Rob Zettler still in the penalty box for a minute and 19 seconds as the Canucks have the 1-0 lead. Sharks killing the penalty with Ken Hammond and Bob McGill on defense. Mike McHugh and Dean Evason up front. And McHugh will try to clear the zone. Nice work by McHugh as he out-hustles Didick to the puck and backhands the pass back to center zone. All the way to the Vancouver end. Larionov on the power play leads the Vancouver attack. Sends it up the left side for Didick. Stick handles to the blue line of the Sharks. And he sends one in. Robert Kron checked off the play by Hammond at the far side, enabling Evason to glove it down to the ice and send it all the way down. Minute 15 to go in the period. 42 seconds to go on Rob Zettler's penalty for cross-checking. Power play hockey for Vancouver. They're on top 1-0. Didick on the attack at center. Slowly, deliberately, stick handles across the Sharks' blue line. Takes a check, but drops it off for Kron. Kron kind of runs into traffic and loses on a poke check to Neil Wilkinson. Wilkinson in back of his goal, winds it around the boards, and Mullen clears it all the way down. Less than a minute to play in the first period of the first game in San Jose Sharks history. Power play continuing for the Vancouver Canucks, but it's stolen away by Mullen at the Vancouver blue line. Robert Kron again losing the puck. Mullen and Kron come together. He works it deep into the Vancouver zone, and Mullen and Kron combine to freeze the play along the boards. And play call, 3 seconds to go on the San Jose penalty. And I'd have to say, Dennis Hull, that the Sharks did their best job of penalty killing in this last two-minute penalty, as a very few real good chances on Jeff Hackett.
1: They did a good job in Vancouver. Have a perhaps unusual way of putting their power play out on the ice. In many cases, teams will put out their five best offensive players. Talking to the Vancouver Canucks this morning, they were just going to go with their regular line rotation until they saw who was playing well. And they're going to continue that for the foreseeable future, which is fairly unusual.
0: Pavlich is on to take the draw. He wins the faceoff, but the Sharks killing a penalty don't have that extra skater on, and so Linden breaks to center. Penalty is now over as Linden gives to Lume on the left, cuts across the blue line, feeds Nedved, stick save made on the wrist shot by Nedved by goaltender Hackett. It's loose in front of the San Jose zone, gobbled up by Zettler. Zettler just out of the penalty box will dump it clear to center. Sharks send it the length of the ice. This should be icing against San Jose, but they can't get to it. The Vancouver Canucks can't as it comes all the way back to center, and so play continues. 2 seconds to go in the period. Sharks just toss it around, and that does it as the horn sounds, ending a pretty exciting first period between the San Jose Sharks and the Vancouver Canucks.
1: Certainly was. They played well. The power plays hurt the Sharks in that first period. Just about four straight minutes of killing off penalties, and Courtnell got behind the Shark defense for the one and only goal on a breakaway.
0: And so that's how it ends. The shots on goal 14-4 in favor of Vancouver. Excellent job by Jeff Hackett in the nets. And the score at the end of the first period, the Vancouver Canucks 1, the San Jose Sharks nothing. We'll return to the Pacific Coliseum in Vancouver, British Columbia for a complete stat recap of the first period right after these messages on the San Jose Sharks Radio Network. Between the first and second periods in Vancouver, British Columbia, this is Dan Rusinowski at the Pacific Coliseum with the general manager of the San Jose Sharks, Jack Ferreira. And Jack, this is a big day for the San Jose Sharks organization, the first game ever, and finally, games that count.
3: Well, yeah, it's been a long-awaited, and I think everybody in our organization is finally, excited about, this evening and, what's going to happen. So, everybody knows that they've put in a lot of work, a lot of effort, and now we've started a whole new season.
0: Well, I asked your coach if he had any jitters, and he said, no, not really. I didn't really believe him. How about you?
3: Well, I guess that I do and I don't. You know, I always have those pregame jitters, but, you know, the butterflies a little bit, and I don't know if that'll ever go away. It's my 20th year in the business, and I still have them, so... But it's the type of thing that this league doesn't allow you, you know, to get too excited because, you know, you get excited about maybe a good play tonight or a win or whatever, and then all of a sudden tomorrow night, you know, you got to do it all over again. So the best way to go handle things in this business is not to get too high, not to get too low.
4: Winning is one way to measure the success of any organization, as everyone knows, but... like a lot of other indicators in, say, a business like the stock market, there are a lot of other ways to demonstrate how an organization is successful. What are those? Some of those other ways that you can determine are going to make the Sharks a success this year?
3: Well, I think the number one, I mean, actually, when you go into a season, everybody wants to make the playoffs. I mean, that would certainly be, you know, a great accomplishment for us. But really what you try to do is... Really what, you know, we try, Ryan, to do is that come March that we're a much better team than we are right now. And I think the whole key to that is going to be that we have so many young players and so many players that, you know, two or three or four in the minors that are ready to, you know, on the bubble to get up here, that I think that the key to our season is going to be their improvement.
4: How pleased or displeased are you with the way things have been going with your Kansas City Blade team?
3: Well, I mean, all indications and what's been sent down there, you know, their first game tonight is also, you know, they played tonight for the first time. But I think they're going to have a competitive team. They're going to have strong goaltending. They got some good young defensemen down there, you know, that guys that were right here right up till the very end, you know, sort of like Coleman and Williams and so forth. But they're going to have a pretty good team. I think that the I is a competitive league. I'm not saying that they're going to win their league or... you know, whatever, or win their division, but I think they're going to have a competitive club.
0: And the clubs are on the ice right now. The San Jose Sharks and the Vancouver Canucks will be back after this 2-minute break on the San Jose Sharks Radio Network. We're underway in the second period of action here at the Pacific Coliseum, and here comes Trevor Linden right off the opening faceoff in period number two. Skates down the right wing across the blue line, feeds it up to Babich. A quick shot right on in the opening minute. It's stopped by goaltender Jeff Hackett. Hackett defends the goal to our right. The Sharks, with their Pacific teal uniforms, move from right to left in period number two. In front of the Sharks' goal, San Jose's Neil Wilkinson picks it up and just clears it the length of the ice. That'll be icing against the Sharks. Gerald Didick making the touch for Vancouver. When I say making the touch, Dennis, maybe you can explain what that means.
1: Well, the icing only occurs when the player touches the puck. If a Shark player had...
0: gives to Didick. Didick gives it back to Linden in front of the net. He knocks a bouncing puck to the ice and has to control it in the far corner. Sends it back to the point, kept in by Babich, feet at the near side to net, and he scores! Greg Adams in the slot with a terrific play to tie up the Sharks defenseman Bob McGill. It went off of Adams' stick, and he put it right on.
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1: Get a shot on goal. All of a sudden, you see that defensive stick come out there to deflect the shot. If they're keeping the puck away from Kirk McLean.
2: Well, their experienced defenseman, Dana Murzyn from the Calgary Flames, already has been on a team that won the Stanley Cup. And Dave Babich has been around for about 12 years in the National Hockey League. So they're very experienced players.
1: Official word on the goal, Adams and Babich on the assist as Ronning leads the Vancouver attack. Cross-ice feed intended for Sandlak, passed him. Sandlak recovers in the San Jose zone. Backhand pass off the boards to Momesso. He turns, he shoots, blocked by McLeod, recovered back of the net by Ronning. Sends it right out in front. Great chance for Momesso, but he's blocked by the San Jose defense. Good work by Pat McLeod again. The young rookie, Rob Zettler and McLeod, trying to stop the Vancouver attack on defense for the Sharks. On the point, Sandlak couldn't keep it in. We've got a break in the action as the offsides is called against the Canucks. 14-16 to go. Second period with the score, Vancouver 2, San Jose nothing. This is the San Jose Sharks Radio Network.
3: Shine a light on, yeah.
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0: Anheuser-Busch, St. Louis, Missouri.
1: Dan Rusinowski along with Dennis Hull. 14:05 to go, second period. 2-0, the Sharks trailing the Vancouver Canucks. And on the attack for San Jose is the newest member of the team, Dean Evason. He just shoots one into the Vancouver zone, right side of Kirk McLean. Evason chases his own pass. Turnaround shot from the severe angle, stopped in front by McLean, and the Canucks able to break out to center. Larionov, lead pass on the left for Cortnell. Walks in, shoots one. Hackett got a piece of it as it goes wide of the San Jose net. At the rebound, near side, Wilson picks it up and inadvertently flipped it right into his goaltender, Hackett. Wilson usually doesn't do that, but he was trying to go off the boards, and he misfired on the pass, and Hackett alertly covered up for the faceoff. 13:33 to go in the second period. San Jose trailing the Vancouver Canucks 2-0. And you know something, Dennis? Going to a San Jose Sharks game can make you mighty thirsty. Thirsty for the taste of an ice-cold Budweiser. Budweiser, the king of beers, with that distinctively clean, crisp, cold taste. Nothing beats a Bud.
2: Well, I'm thirsty for one of those, Dan, but I'm also thirsty for a Shark goal, and can't wait to see that first one go in.
1: Still 2-0. The goals for Vancouver by Cortnall, his first at 11:51 of the first period, and in the second on the power play, Peter Nedved, the talented second-round overall pick from a year ago, is showing his stuff tonight, and he put a beautiful shot past Hackett to give the Canucks the 2-0 lead. Off the draw, Bozek on the attack for the Sharks. 2-on-2 with Pavlich in across the Vancouver line. Bozek runs into Pavlich. Tough play there for San Jose as Pavlich cut the wrong way and bumped his own teammate off the puck. 3-on-2 for Vancouver. Walking in is Walter. A good drive, but it's sticked aside by goaltender Hackett. And the rebound is cleared out of the Sharks zone by McGill. At center zone, Bozek, cross-ice speed, goes right in front of the net. Good chance for Craig Cox. He's cross-checked to the ice, and I think a penalty there is going to be called against either David Babich or Yerky Lume. We'll have to wait and see as Cox falls down to the ice. We've got a break in the action. 12:59 to go in the second period here in Vancouver. But the score, the Vancouver Canucks 2, the San Jose Sharks nothing. You're listening to the San Jose Sharks Radio Network. Sharks win the faceoff. Kissio got it back to the point. A quick shot. Glove save. Beautiful stop by the netminder Kirk McLean off the stick of Pat McLeod, who seems to have risen to the occasion here in the second period. He's had a fine couple of minutes, and that was the best goal-scoring chance the Sharks have had so far.
2: Well, it was, Dan, and here's a line out on the ice that if the Sharks are going to get back into the game, they're going to have to be the leaders. Kissio and Mullen and Evan, they're the offense. Kissio and Mullins, and we look for some good things from them, those two guys.
1: And the top combination for Vancouver on, Nedved at center with Linden, their captain on the right side, and Greg Adams, who made a terrific

0: terrific play on the second Vancouver goal. He's on the left wing side. So it's the best against the best right here. Face off left side of McLean deep in the Vancouver zone. And Kissio wins the draw. Big pile up of players in the corner. Kissio struggling to hold on to the puck. Work free by Merzen and poked back to center by Adams. Racing to get it there is Zettler at his own blue line. Watched by a forechecking Nedved. Nedved pokes the puck free and it goes all the way back to the Vancouver blue line. And the Canucks pick it up. 2-0 Vancouver. Pass nearly intercepted but recovered by Adams. Now tries to feed it on the left side for Ochick, but it's too far. And it bounces all the way into the San Jose zone. Nedved is there for Vancouver. 2-0 Canucks. Nedved back to the point. Merzen a drive. Save is made by Hackett. Adams tying up Hackett in the slot on the rebound. But the Sharks defense able to pick it up and get it to the near boards. Evans takes it there. Bounces it off the right wing side. Clears it back to center. Merzen knocks it back the other way for Vancouver. And the team's changing on the fly as Kissio starts the San Jose attack. Veers to his right at center zone, just flips it into Vancouver territory and heads for the bench. 11:54 to go in the second period. Sharks with fresh players on the ice. Wilkinson and Wilson, the defense combination. Wilson fighting for it at his own blue line. Ties up Cliff Ronning and allows his defensive partner Wilkinson to pick up the puck. And here comes Wilkinson leading the San Jose attack right up the center of the ice and across the Vancouver blue line. Over to the right side of goaltender McLean. Now he comes together with Lidster. A feed in front. Wilson by himself. And he nearly had an offensive chance on goal, but he missed the puck. Back the other way come the Canucks. Drop pass from Courtnall intended for Linden too far. And Vancouver has to pick it back up at center zone. Robert Dirk caroms the puck into the territory of the Sharks. Ronning with it. Shot right on. Save is made by Hackett. Got the stick on it. And San Jose with a rebound. Anderson grabs the loose puck and just sends a soft pass back to center. Dirk and Lidster on defense for the Canucks. They exchange passes at their own blue line. Now Lidster lead pass, two-line pass. The first two-line pass, Dennis, called against this Vancouver Canuck team with 11 minutes and 1 second to go in the second period. And it's perfect time for you to tell us what that's all about.
1: Well, in hockey, Dan, you can't pass over two lines. You can't pass over a blue line and a red line. And that just keeps the play, keeps players from being cherry pickers and hanging out way down the ice and disrupting play that way. They want to flow. They
0: cherry
1: want
0: pickers?
1: A cherry picker. That's what he is.
0: I thought you call them floaters. Back to live play. 10:59 to go, second period. 2-0. Canucks leading the Sharks. At the near side in the Vancouver zone, Hammond came together with Larionov. They deflect a pass to the crowd. And they
1: well, Dan, you know, in basketball, those cherry pickers that can stand down at the other end, you just throw them the basketball and they pop it in. You can't do that in hockey. You have to work for everything you get. And unfortunately, on that last series of plays, Doug Wilson and Neil Wilkinson, in a case like this, trying to do too much, and both of them ended up behind the Vancouver Canuck net, which is a no-no for defensemen, and had to hustle back to stave off a chance at the other end.
0: Merzen loses the faceoff to Larionov, and the Canucks send back to the Sharks blue line, taking it there. Courtnall feeds it cross ice to Larionov on the left wing boards. Little flip shot dangerously fielded by goaltender Hackett, and he sweeps it off to his left, and it's cleared down the ice by Hammond. This should be icing against the Sharks. Babich goes back to make the touch, and indeed it is icing against San Jose. We've got a break in the action with 10:29 to go, second period here in Vancouver. With the score, Vancouver 2, San Jose nothing. This is the San Jose Sharks Radio Network. Icing called against the Sharks, so the faceoff will be deep in San Jose end. Left side of goaltender Jeff Hackett. Mark Pavlich is out again to take the draw against Igor Larionov. Actually, Dean Evason now stepping on, and Larionov nonetheless wins the draw. On the point, Babich tried the shot, taken away by Gates, and here come the Sharks to center. Gates on the left wing side, checked at the blue line by Didick, but Gates able to send it deep to the Vancouver territory. McHugh there on the right wing boards, body checked by Babich, puck loose, controlled by Larionov, gives it away to Evason, sends it right through the crease intended for the stick of Gates, who had the stick down, but he couldn't deflect it. Back the other way, Canucks 2-on-2, Courtnall a long shot, it bounces off the glass wide of Hackett, and the Sharks dodge a bullet. That was a good chance for Vancouver, but misfiring was the big goal scorer, Jeff Courtnall. Sharks send it down the ice to the Vancouver blue line. Didick bounces it back the other way, takes a tricky hop towards Hackett, deep in the San Jose end. And Cox picks it up at the far side. Lead pass for Bozek. One on two. Bozek at center and across the blue line. Wheels around Merzen. Has Pavlich in front. Can't get the pass to him. Great defensive play by Merzen. And he paid for it because he took a check to Cox. But now back the other way. Breakaway. McBain shoots. Save is made by Hackett. Tremendous action in the last couple of seconds on each side of the ice as Cox drilled Merzen. And then back the other way. A breakaway for McBain. But it was stopped by Hackett. At center zone, the Sharks controlled it, try to calm things down. 2-0 Vancouver, 9-10 to play in the second period. Here's a pass from Wilkinson to Pavlich. Tried to go back to Neil Wilkinson across the blue line, lost it. McBain recovers for the Canucks and leaves it to Ryan Walter. Left wing feed for Adams, walks in, shoots one, way out to cut down the angle was Hackett, and the puck went wide of the goal. Over to the right side of the Sharks zone on the rebound, picked up by Wilson. Dumps it off the boards to his partner Wilkinson, who retreats behind his net. Now sends a left wing pass onto the stick of Bozek. Eludes the check of Dirk, but couldn't find Pavlich. Recovered by Linden, who's just stepped on. Top line coming on. Here's a lead pass for Adams. Walks in, breakaway, shoots, stick, save. Beautiful stop by Jeff Hackett. A tremendous, tremendous goaltending performance by Hackett tonight for San Jose. Still 2-0, Vancouver leading. Here's Nedved walking into the slot area. Shoots one right on stop by Jeff Hackett. This young man is doing an outstanding job. A timeout, a pause, 10 seconds for station identification on the San Jose Sharks Radio Network.
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0: Dan Rusinowski along with Dennis Hull. 2-0 Vancouver here at the Pacific Coliseum in Vancouver, British Columbia. And Dennis, another great chance for Vancouver. Three breakaways in the last 5 minutes.
1: Well, the last thing the Sharks want to do, Dan, is get into a shootout with any team, and especially when Vancouver has its best players out on the ice. And as I mentioned before, some of the Sharks are trying to do things that aren't their job. The defense are staying in the other team's zone too long, and they're getting caught in there, and Vancouver are breaking out and outnumbering the Sharks in their own end of the ice and getting some great chances on Jeff Hackett, who has already endured 27 shots, and we're just past the halfway mark of the game.
0: More on that in a moment. Off the faceoff to Hackett's left. Sharks win the draw. Here's a headman pass to Evans, but it's across two lines. Again, Evans was the receiver of the pass. There were two lines between Evans and the passer deep in the Sharks zone. So they call that two-line pass against the Sharks, and they bring the faceoff back to the San Jose blue line. 27 shots on goal. We're about halfway through this hockey game right now, Dennis, and usually...
1: Dan, here's a case where the linesman actually made a mistake. It was touched by a Vancouver player. It shouldn't have been offside. So when they make a mistake, they face off at center ice.
0: Okay. That's the only way that you can sort of atone for your mistake when you're an official.
1: I just like to see the Sharks face off at center ice because they'd scored a goal.
0: Off the draw, here come the Canucks walking in. Sadlak shot is blocked by McGill. Good play by Bobby McGill in front of Jeff Hackett. Hammond gets the rebound, caroms it off the boards, and is just blasted into the boards by Sadlak, but he got the puck out to center ice. 2-0, Vancouver leading it. Puck rolling in front of Jeff Hackett, who just one times went out of the zone. Body starting to fly around these last couple of minutes, so wouldn't surprise me to see some fistic action in just a few moments. Meanwhile, Vancouver on the attack. On the right wing side, Sadlak shoots it in, cuts into the San Jose zone, falls down to the ice. Now we've got a battle on at center ice as some players have dropped their gloves. Finally, they blow the whistle. It's Kevin Evans of the Sharks and Robert Dirk, a pretty big boy, who hauls down Evans, a much smaller hockey player, certainly unafraid, but a little overmatched in terms of size. Just as we were about to say, Dennis, that we might see some fistic action, Kevin Evans sort of obliged this, I guess.
1: Well, there hadn't been much physical play at all halfway through this game, Dan. And that's one way for a team to get back in, to get a little excitement, to get the bench into the game, get everyone going again, is to start making some hits. And, of course, fighting obviously isn't the way to get people excited. But sometimes the players see that their teammates are into the game and they want to get into it as well.
0: Breaking the action with 7:25 to go second period. 2-0, Vancouver leading San Jose. We'll be right back on the San Jose Sharks Radio Network.
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0: Well, the penalties go to Kevin Evans of the San Jose Sharks and Robert Dirk of the Vancouver Canucks at 12 minutes and 35 seconds. And Dennis, 27 shots on goal just past the halfway point of the hockey game. That's a lot of shots against goaltender Jeff Hackett. What's the normal concern of shots?
1: Well, once a shot total gets above 40, you're in a very dangerous position. As you can visualize or think, the number of shots, 40 shots being directed at one goaltender, it's a very tiring evening. And already with 27 shots on Jeff Hackett, he's down on his knees in the goal crease right now. Someone just brought him out a refill of his water jug. So he's had a tough night already. We're just, there's still 13 minutes to go in this period, plus another 20 minutes. So Jeff, unless the shots slow down a little bit, is in for a tough night. But he's played extremely well so far.
0: Well, here's an interesting call. Vancouver gets a bench minor for too many men on the ice. They also get a five-minute major penalty for fighting to Robert Dirk, and Evans also gets five for fighting for the Sharks. And so the result, a San Jose Sharks power play here. Five skaters for the Sharks and only four for the Canucks. So it's a chance for the Sharks to get back into this hockey game. 2-0 Vancouver, 7:19 to play, second period. Sharks moving from right to left. Wilkinson at center, fires one in. Stopped in back of the goal by netminder Kirk McLean. Tricky hop, it bounced right in front of the net. But McLean, pretty wise, just is able to steer it clear. Kept in the zone, though, by Presley on the right-wing side. Takes a chop from Merzen, puts on the brakes, feeds to the right-wing corner, and Lawton is there. Lawton sends it back to the right point. Holding onto it there is Wilkinson. Winds it in back of the net to Presley. Has a man in front, and Bozek feeds him in front. Bozek with a chance, but he couldn't tee it up. Back on the point, though. The bouncing puck taken by Wilkinson. A slap shot goes wide at the near boards. Wilson will keep it in the Vancouver zone. Gives to Presley. Left-wing corner. Walks in. Shoots one. Save is made. Rebound in front. Bozek jams at it, but it's stopped by McLean, who slid across the ice to make a diving save, and he held on.
1: Great goaltending at both ends of the ice, and Presley of the Sharks, probably one of the better players in a close situation, one-on-one situation. He's very good at beating the other player, and did that and walked right out in front, and McLean made a great save on him.
0: You know, the Sharks and SamTrans, the San Mateo Transit District, are teaming up to make your trips to and from the Cow Palace a real relaxing and enjoyable experience. If you'd like more information on how to utilize mass transit, call SamTrans at 1-800-660-4BUS. That's 1-800-660-4287. And a real relaxing, easy way. Round trip is only $3, so you don't have to put up with any traffic that might occur on the 101 or the 280, and just enjoy your way all the way to the Cow Palace.
1: Well, that'd be a good way for Jeff Hackett to go to the game. If this keeps up, he may have to go there in an ambulance.
0: Face-off left side of Kirk McLean. Shots 21-7, 6:36. Remaining in the second period in favor of Vancouver, but 2-0 the score. Tremendous performance by young Jeff Hackett for the Sharks in net. And it's 2-0 Vancouver at this point. Power play for another minute and 10 seconds for the Sharks. Ken Hammond on the left point bounces one off the boards in back of the net. Taken by Kissio, feeds it to the right wing to Mullen. Mullen watched by Nedved. Mullen sends it back to the right point. McLeod winds up, shoots one deflected wide by Evason. Kept in on the rebound by McLeod. Feeds it over to the right wing corner. It's Mullen. Feeds it all the way back to the point. Hammond tried the wrist shot blocked by Linden. Kissio gets the rebound in the left wing corner for the Sharks. Power play hockey for San Jose. It's Kissio. Back to the point to Hammond. Feeds it on the near boards to Kissio. He moves it back to the left point. Hammond shoots one. Stick save. Easy one for goaltender Kirk McLean. And the rebound bounces to Evason in the corner. Trying to feed it in front. Gloved up high by the goaltender McLean as Evason's pass was deflected in the air. Like a major league shortstop, all that McLean did was go to his backhand with the glove and clamp onto it and held on.
1: Good play for him. The Sharks were controlling the puck and actually had a couple of good chances on that series of plays.
0: When you're in the Bay Area, from Santa Rosa to San Jose, catch each and every San Jose Sharks game home and away on that flagship station of the Sharks Radio Network, our friends at KNEW 910. Dan Rusinowski along with Dennis Hull here at the Pacific Coliseum in Vancouver. Game one in the history of the San Jose Sharks. 29 seconds to go in the San Jose power play. Five skaters for the Sharks, four for the Canucks. Face off deep in Vancouver ice. Canucks controlled it. They clear it back to center. Now they're just going to rag time with it. They're just going to throw it around and not really try to do anything until that penalty to the Canucks expires. Sharks struggling to get control of it at center. Now finally Bozek picks it up, takes a check from Walter. Walter comes up with the puck, caroms it back to his own blue line, and that's going to do it for the San Jose power play as the Canucks dump it the length of the ice. Wilson is back to get it. Courtnall, who was serving the minor, is on the ice for Vancouver. Here comes Lawton. Lawton nearly gave it away to Ronning, gets it back, cuts across the blue line, feeds it cross ice. Bozek from the left wing, angle shot, steered aside by goaltender McLean. Now the Sharks can't get the rebound. It eludes Presley. Here's Ronning, a long lead pass, and breaking down the ice was Courtnall. If he had gotten that, it would have been another breakaway, but the Sharks defense, led by Wilson, broke it up. San Jose back the other way. Presley on the attack, flips it in. In back of the Vancouver net, goaltender Kirk McLean, a little dangerously out of his goal, winds it around the right wing boards. Bozek tries to keep it in, but he can't do it. Sanlak gets the pass. Lead pass to center to Ronning. Back for Sanlak. Lead pass goes into Momesso. Cuts in. Shoots one. Great save by Hackett. He went to the backhand. Hackett outstretched his left leg and made a beautiful kick save. Sharks right back the other way. Gates at center. Down the right wing side. 2-0 Vancouver. 4:28 to go in the second period. And Gates flicks one in. Right side of the Vancouver goal. Canucks breaking up the left side now as Didick tries to clear, and he does. It's intercepted, though, by McGill, and he backhands one in. Pavlovich trying to get to the loose puck in the right wing corner. Tries to get away from Ronning now. Two very similar players fighting for control, and Ronning pokes it away from Pavlovich, and the Canucks able to break to center. Here comes Didick, a defenseman on the rush, across the Shark blue line on the left wing side. Checked by McGill to the ice, and he slams him down. But the puck rolls around to the near boards. Sharks trying to clear, can't do it. Sandlak gets it back for Didick, who's on his feet. Top of the left circle, winds up, shoots one. Blocked down low. Good play by San Jose's defense. Crank Cox was able to get the skates on it. But the Canucks keep control. Here's Lidster, shoots one. Stopped by Hackett. Ronning right there for the rebound, but Hackett able to hold on for the faceoff. And tremendous action around the Sharks' goal again, but Hackett, the last line of defense, has done the job again. 3 minutes and 42 seconds to go, second period. 2-0 the score, Vancouver on top. We'll take a break in the action on the San Jose Sharks Radio Network. Face-off upcoming deep in Sharks' ice. Right side of goaltender Jeff Hackett. 2-0 Vancouver. Lawton wins the face-off in the Sharks' control. Wilkinson taps it back behind his own goal to his defense partner Wilson. Gives it back to Neil Wilkinson. Watched by a forechecking Kron. But Wilkinson able to clear it back to center. Courtnall there for Vancouver. Gives it on the right for Kron. Spins it off cross-ice. Off the stick of Lume in the San Jose zone, but he's able to control it and send it in behind goaltender Jeff Hackett. Sharks' Neil Wilkinson is there fighting with Courtnall for the possession of the puck. Wilkinson wins that battle, gets it to Wilson, sends it dangerously in front of his own net, but it's picked up by Lawton, and he circles back. Taken away by Larionov. Feet in front. There's a great chance for Courtnall. What a stop by Jeff Hackett as the Sharks caught with their pants down, but Hackett with a brilliant save, and the Sharks able to clear it all the way down. Not far enough for icing. Canucks on the attack again. Here's Courtnall at center. Vancouver skating from left to right. Courtnall loses on the stick check to the Sharks' Presley, now recovered by Lume. Delayed penalty coming up against San Jose here as goaltender McLean will leave for the extra skater, but before he has anything to do about it, Lawton touches the puck for the Sharks, and a whistle, a penalty is called. Break in the action. 2 minutes and 38 seconds to go. Second period here in Vancouver with the score. The Vancouver Canucks 2, the San Jose Sharks nothing. You're listening to the San Jose Sharks Radio Network. 2 minutes and 38 seconds to go in the second period. Now 30 shots on goal for the Canucks, 9 for the Sharks, but the score remains 2-0 in favor of Vancouver on the brilliant goaltending of Jeff Hackett of San Jose and two goals by Courtnall and Nedved of the Vancouver Canucks. 2-0 Vancouver. And play is resumed here at the Pacific Coliseum. Canucks with the puck at the Sharks' blue line. They twist and turn with it. Didick checked heavily by Zettler. Had the stick up high. Sharks try to clear Canuck. Kept in by Linden. Back on the point. Here is Babich losing control. Recovered now by the Sharks. Now they lost it to Nedved. Sends it back to the point. Babich cross-size. Didick slap shot right on. Kick save by Hackett. And the Sharks can't clear. Kept in. Good play by Linden. Cross ice to the near side to Didick. Being checked there by the Sharks defender Ebison. Ebison tying up Didick, and San Jose able to poke it out of their own zone. Sharks were called on the penalty there. Presley is in the box for 2 minutes. That's why the Canucks are on the attack right here. We'll explain that in a minute. Over at the near side, taken now by the Canucks. Adams feeds to Linden, back to the point, kept in by Babich. Cross ice to Didick. Didick feeds side of the circle on the right side to Nedved, feeds it to the slot, but it's broken up by McHugh. Rebound bounces to the near corner. Adams gets away from McLeod, cuts to the slot, shoots one, stopped by Hackett. He had to be really alert on that play because Adams, a very shifty skater and good with the stick, looked like he was going to go in back of the net, but he all of a sudden cut out to the slot and fired one right on, and good save by Hackett, and he holds on.
1: Yeah, Jeff could have easily moved to the center of the net, leaving the short side wide open, but he stayed right with Adams and was there for the save when he stepped out in front of the net. But the Sharks are getting a little ragged here in their own end, and instead of the box looking like a nice box out there with four corners, it's breaking down, and players are starting to run around and really not doing their jobs. They have to go back to doing the jobs, doing the things that they're supposed to do, and not trying to do other people's jobs.
0: Minute and 23 seconds to go in the period. 45 seconds to go on that high sticking penalty. That was the official call on Wayne Pressly of the Sharks. Off the draw at the near side, left side of Hackett. Hammond fighting for the puck with Ronning, who works it free, sent back to the point. Lidster cross ice to Lume. Back for Lidster, being watched by Lawton. Lidster gives to Lume, feeds it in the corner. Sandlack back to the point. Lidster a drive right on, and it's stopped. Held on to by Jeff Hackett, who appears to be the top player in this game right now, Dennis.
1: Well, there's a case that... Dan, where the Sharks defended very well. They kept the players away from Jeff in front of the net, and Lume shot the puck from the point, and Jeff will take 40 or 50 of those. He can stop all of those. It's the point-blank ones right in front that's going to give the Sharks trouble.
0: 1 minute and 1 second on the scoreboard clock, and we'd like to remind you that in the second intermission, we'll be talking things over with Pat Falloon, the top draft pick that the Sharks are going to depend on for some firepower. That'll happen during the course of the second intermission. Right here, face-off right side of Hackett. Vancouver with the puck. Wraparound attempt by Ronning is stopped by the Sharks' defense. In front, though, is a chance, but gloving it is Hackett. That was a shot by Lidster right at point-blank range, but having it all the way was Jeff Hackett, who was having an outstanding night.
1: Well, it looks like a shooting gallery out there, and McLean at the other end of the ice is skating back and forth. He's had very little action, and nine shots is, not very many for two periods of play, obviously.
0: So the faceoff will be upcoming. Left side of Jeff Hackett of the San Jose Sharks. Kissio is on, killing off the final 12 seconds of this penalty. Wilson and Wilkinson are on defense. Kissio joined up front by Brian Mullen. The faceoff will be between Mullen of the Sharks and Ronning, very talented centerman, much like Ray Whitney, the draft pick that the San Jose team made in the second round. He's playing in Germany, but Ronning, a little guy, but very handy with the puck. Right there, he wins the draw. Lume back skates to his blue line, gives to Momesso. Checked off the play by Wilkinson, and Kissio will rag time as the penalty to Pressly has expired, and the Sharks have killed off another power play for Vancouver. They roll the puck in. Right side of goaltender McLean, deep to the Vancouver end. Jyrki Lumi on the ice out of Finland leads the pass on the left for Momesso. Has some room. 3-on-1. Momesso across the blue line. Walks in. Shoots. Save is made by Hackett. And he holds on. Only 21 seconds to go in the second period. And Dennis, kind of a new wrinkle with the scoreboard clock here, is tenths of a second for the first time are being put up for the NHL fans.
1: Well, many goals are scored near the end of a period, and Shark fans know that goals come fast and furious and sometimes come in bunches, and lots of times right near the very end of the game, it's difficult to tell whether the time has run out or not. So now the last few seconds are down to tenths.
0: Here's an interesting thing that's happened here in Vancouver. They just flashed up the San Francisco Giants LA Dodgers score, with the Giants leading 3-1 in the sixth inning, and that got a big cheer from the crowd in Vancouver. They like the Bay Area.
1: Lots of baseball fans in Canada for sure, especially a lot of Blue Jay fans.
0: Off the draw, Sharks controlling their own end. They try to clear it. They are able to do it, and Vancouver bringing it back into the San Jose zone. So a whistle for an offsides, and they'll bring it back. Break in the action, 11 seconds to go in the second period. The score 2-0 in favor of Vancouver on the San Jose Sharks radio network. Off the faceoff, the Sharks send it the length of the ice, and the horn sounds, ending the second period of play. And the San Jose Sharks, with a tremendous goaltending performance by Jeff Hackett, are down 2-0 with only 20 minutes of hockey to go in their first game ever in NHL, their NHL history. And Dennis Hull, the Sharks are doing some impressive things. Most notably, their strength has been in the net, between the pipes.
1: Well, I guess everyone said that from the very beginning, that the Sharks would have strong goaltending. And strong is not the word for how Jeff Hackett played these first two periods. He's been absolutely sensational. And that's a goaltender, and a goaltending a job like Jeff has done tonight can keep the Sharks in a game where they're being outplayed by a large margin. They're only down by two goals. And as we know, goals come fast and furious in the NHL, and the Sharks could just as easily get a couple of quick goals in the third period and be right back in the game, even though they've been outplayed for 40 minutes.
0: That's the end of the second period. The score, the Vancouver Canucks 2 and the San Jose Sharks nothing. We'll be back with a complete statistical recap of the second period of play after these messages on the San Jose Sharks Radio Network. The shots on goal in the second period for Vancouver, 22. That's usually enough for a whole hockey game. They did it in 20 minutes. Their two-period total is 36 for the San Jose Sharks, 5, a two-period total of only 9. The only goal of the period at 4:44 on the power play, Dennis. Peter Nedved with a pretty play, getting the pass from Adams and Babich. His first of the season for Nedved, and giving the Canucks a 2-0 lead. But imagine that, 22 shots on net in 20 minutes. Jeff Hackett stops 21 of them. That was a tremendous performance.
1: Well, it was a great performance by Jeff, and I know that he's a tired young man, but he'll be ready for the third period.
0: Penalties in the second period. Wilkinson of the Sharks for holding at 4:14. Evans and Dirk each got 5 for fighting at 12:35. An additional bench minor to Vancouver for too many men on the ice at 12:35. And the only other penalty for the Sharks, Presley for high sticking at 17:22. The Sharks are 0-2 on the power play, and the Canucks are 1-5 with the man advantage. We'll return with more. We'll be talking with Pat Falloon. We'll go back right now, though, to our studios. We'll have our Pat Falloon interview all ready for you when we return on the San Jose Sharks Radio Network. At the Pacific Coliseum in Vancouver, British Columbia, we're between periods 2 and 3. Dan Rusinowski on the San Jose Sharks Radio Network, speaking with the man that is the San Jose Sharks' future, which is partially now and, of course, partially later. I'm talking, of course, about Pat Falloon, the top draft pick who has certainly distinguished himself, not only with his style of play and exciting offense, but just by the way that he's conducted himself as a 19-year-old in San Jose training camp. And I asked Pat, who was missing this game tonight because of a groin pull, if he was frustrated that he couldn't play this first game against the Vancouver Canucks.
2: For sure. You know, it's something that I look forward to, you know, being a part of that first game with this franchise and this league. It's pretty hard to find a positive thing thinking about not being able to play, but you know, I can't really let that get me down all that much. I got to be ready, and hopefully on Saturday night here I'll be able to play.
0: Overall, Pat, how have you found National Hockey League competition to be after a couple of weeks?
2: Well, I thought the preseason was excellent. You know, it's definitely a big step up for me coming into this league. I know the guys are saying that even when you get into the league play, that it's another step too. So I was really impressed with the way the league is great as far as players are going and stuff like that. It was pretty fun.
0: You noted as a goal scorer, how have the goaltenders been different?
2: Well, they're definitely a step up, as everything else is when I'm here. You know, skating's faster. Puck handling, everything is all a little bit better than it was in junior, and the goaltenders are no exception. You know, they're great goaltenders, especially, you know, on our team. Just to practice, we got some great quality guys here that are in the goal.
0: The first game of any NHL hockey player is got to be an experience that one will never forget, and you're delayed a day, as we mentioned, because you're out with the groin injury. Can you anticipate any types of feelings you're going to have when you're standing on the Cal Palace ice and play that first game?
2: Well, I'm definitely going to be excited to be out there. You know, it's the first game for me in this a new league and a new step in my career, and it's going to be exciting to be out there, and hopefully I'll get the jitters out right off the bat and get into the game and try not to think about how great a feeling it is to be out there.
0: You played the Vancouver Canucks a couple of times, once at the Pacific Coliseum when the Shark fans were unable to see the hockey team. Can you give us any assessment of their talents?
2: Well, I think Vancouver's got a good team, as everybody does in this league. I haven't been here before, so I don't know just how they compare to the rest of the teams in the league, but they definitely have some good players, you know, guys that came out of junior that I know of, and Trevor Linden and Peter Nedved, who I played against in junior in Seattle, is an excellent hockey player as well, and I think they've got a lot of spread out talent, and they've got a pretty good hockey club.
0: 20 minutes of hockey left to go tonight in Vancouver, British Columbia. 2-0, the Vancouver Canucks lead it. Goaltender Jeff Hackett defends the cage to our left for period number three. The Sharks, with their teal road jerseys, black and white trim, will skate from left to right in period number three. They start out with Kissio at center, along with Mullen on the right side and Evans on the left. Off the faceoff, Kissio wins the draw. Evans will backhand it into the Vancouver zone. Third period just started here at the Pacific Coliseum, part of the Pacific National Exhibit, the great park that comprises not only this building, but the many acres around it. At the near boards, Sharks keeping it in play in the Vancouver zone. Evans on the left wing side sends a shot toward the net. Kissio is there, but the pass broken up by Dirk, and the Canucks able to clear it back to center. McLeod is there. Little flip pass gets onto the stick of Evans on the right wing side. He's checked by Dirk. Kick free by Nedved, gives it away to Kissio. Kissio looking for Mullen in the corner, can't get it to him. Good check by Nedved, but now finally Kissio works it free and gets it to Mullen. Lost it on the stick check to Dirk. Sends it up the left wing side to Adams. A lead pass at center. Now here comes Nedved for Vancouver. Canucks skating from right to left. Little behind the back pass intended for Linden at the Sharks' blue line, but the pass went awry, and so San Jose able to pick it up, and Kissio sends it clear. But right back the other way comes Babich. Races across the Sharks' blue line on the left wing side. Little backhand pass to the slot. Right there to intercept is McLeod, and he clears it back to center. Ronning on the ice. Just changed on the fly. The Canucks put three fresh players on. Ronning fires it into the San Jose zone, left side of goaltender Hackett. Hackett winds it around the boards, intercepted by Sanlak, shoots one right on from 40 feet out, stopped by Hackett in front. Rebound in front of the Sharks' goal, cleared by Perry Anderson. New fresh players on the ice for the Sharks. George Kingston just trying to get fresh players on, and they almost lost it there as a couple of Shark players caught, but the Vancouver pass went too far, and that's why you got the ooh and ah from the crowd. Here comes Merzen now. Long shot, 55 feet, right on. Stick to side by Hackett. Bouncing puck in the rebound in the near corner, picked up by Momesso. Feeds running, and Freddie shoots. He scores! If you want to know what Ray Whitney is going to be like as a San Jose Sharks player, that's the guy you have to compare him to. Cliff Ronning sneaked behind the San Jose defense. The first shot came on goal by Merzen. He got it to Momesso in the corner. The little pass in back of the net. Ronning had just sneaked around the San Jose defense. He got the pass and wristed a shot down low that fooled Hackett. And in the opening 2 minutes of period number three, Ronning puts the Vancouver team on top 3-0.
1: The trouble is Cliff Ronning's here in Vancouver and Ray Whitney's in Germany, but Ronning is a great little player, quick hands, got the puck behind the Shark net, jumped out in front, and Jeff had no chance on that one.
0: Momesso and Merzen on the assist to Cliff Ronning's first goal at 1:54 of the third period. 3-0 Vancouver as the Canucks win the faceoff, and Merzen flicks one in. Right side of the Sharks' goal, Hackett stops it with a stick, leaves it for his defense. Hammond winds it around the boards and out of the zone. The Evison line is on for the Sharks with McHugh and Gates on the wings. Right now down the right wing side, McHugh with the puck, but he fell down, and the Vancouver team puts it back to the San Jose blue line. Sharks tap it back the other way. Gates gets it at the Vancouver line and flips one in. Left side of the Canucks goal. And the Canucks pick it up and just clear it. Race for it at the San Jose blue line. Hammond beats Kron to the puck. And oh, he's heavily checked by Courtnall, but he stays on his feet. The puck recovered by the Sharks. Courtnall throwing his weight around a little bit in the third period, but Hammond just ran right into him. A tremendous collision. And now the loose puck picked up by Vancouver. It's taken by Dirk. Headman pass up the ice, off the stick of Robert Kron. Bounces deep to the San Jose zone, over to the left side of Jeff Hackett, who's certainly been worked hard tonight. He's faced 39 shots in a little over 40 minutes of action. Here comes Evans walking into the zone. A quick shot toward the net, knocked aside by McLean, and the Canucks have a 4-on-2 break the other way. McBain on the right wing side, crossed the blue line. Ochik a shot right on. Save is made by Hackett. He holds onto the rebound, and play is called. Break in the action, 16:44 to go, third period, with the score Vancouver 3, San Jose nothing. This is the San Jose Sharks Radio Network. Face-off deep in the Sharks' ice, left side of Hackett, Ryan Walter against Mark Pavlovich. A couple of veterans taking the draw. Mark Pavlovich wins the face-off, and here come the Sharks, led by Wilkinson. He's on the attack to center, flips it in across the Vancouver blue line. Cox back to get it, but a quick whistle as he touches the puck offsides against San Jose, and so the whistle, they bring it back. If you've got a group of friends that want to see a Sharks game at the Cow Palace, I guess I have to give you a woman's phone number to do that. Get discount rates on group tickets. Mary Lewis at the Sharks Group Sales Department would love to hear from you. 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You can get special rates on Sharks tickets for groups of 25 or more. And, of course, the San Jose team announces your group name at the Cow Palace. What a great way to have a night with a bunch of friends. NHL hockey back in the Bay Area, and why not get your group together and come see a San Jose Sharks game? Dan Rusinowski along with Dennis Hull. We're having a great time up here in the broadcast booth for the first Sharks game ever. It's great to see a San Jose Bay Area team stepping out of the ice as a member of the National Hockey League. And the Vancouver Canucks, in spite of the fact that they're leading 3-0 here, are facing a team that's pretty competitive, I think.
1: Well, they certainly are. I think we could call this opening game growing pains. The Sharks, I'm sure, learned a lot from tonight's game so far.
0: Off the faceoff, controlled by San Jose, right in front of their net. Wilkinson checked by Ochik. Wilkinson gets up off of the ice and recovers the puck. Now he loses on a stick check to McBain. Kept in the zone. Didick on the point. Slap shot blocked by the stick of the San Jose defender, Steve Bozek. And it's recovered by Wilkinson. Lead at center for Pavlovich. 3-on-3. Pavlovich twists across the blue line. Feeds it in front. The shot score! Craig Cox takes the pass from Mark Pavlovich. The first goal in history of the San Jose Sharks. And it's by Craig Cox on the assist from the 1980 Olympian hero, Mark Pavlovich, with 15:51 to go in the third period.
1: And who better, Dan, to score the first Shark goal than a Californian? Craig Cox scores the first goal for the San Jose Sharks, and man alive, he's from California. That's fantastic. Mark Pavlovich made a great play. Former U.S. Olympian made a great pass to Craig Cox, who made no mistake. And the former Vancouver Canucks and Californian gets the first Shark goal.
0: You seem excited. Wilkinson and Pavlovich will get credit for the assists on the first goal in the history of the San Jose Sharks. And pretty prophetic, scored by California. But here come the Canucks. Linden walks in, shoots one. Great stick save down low by Hackett as the Canucks try to get back into the flow of things. San Jose has had the better of the play in the early part of the third period. 15:25 to go. Period number three. San Jose trailing by the score of 3-1. The first Golden Sharks history scored at 4:09 of the third by Cox. And here comes the Sharks attack again. It's taken by Evans, twisting across the blue line, tries to feed it cross ice to Zettler, but it's intercepted and the Canucks lug it to center. Lume, good stick handler, feeds it on the left for Linden, but he walks ahead of the play and offsides, and a whistle, they'll bring it back. Break in the action, 15:05 to go, third period here in Vancouver, with the Canucks leading the Sharks 3-1. You're listening to the San Jose Sharks Radio Network. The Sharks are on the scoreboard with Craig Cox, his first of the season, a former Canuck from California. It's the first goal in San Jose history. But the Canucks have the 3-1 lead. 14:49 to go in the third. Cliff Ronning with the puck as play is resumed. A lead pass on the right onto the stick of Sandlak. Gets to the red line and shoots in. Right side of Jeff Hackett. Sharks clear it back to center zone. Dirk knocks it back the other way. It's actually a shot on goal. It's stopped in front by Hackett. Leaves it for Hammond. Played it around the board. Shark player check, but here comes Presley. One-on-one against Babich. Cross the blue line. Walks in. Wrist shot. Kick save made by McLean. Rebound. Nice shot by Perry Anderson, and it bounces off of the mask of McLean and into the crowd. McLean kind of shaking his head right there as Perry Anderson on the rebound really blasted it right into the mask.
1: Well, that goal seems to have changed the Shark attack, and they've outplayed the Canucks here in the last 5 minutes. And even though the Sharks have been outplayed for most of the game, they're still in this game. And 43 shots, Jeff Hackett has stopped, and the Sharks seem to have come alive.
0: In Modesto, Stockton, and all of Stanislaus County, catch San Jose Sharks Network broadcasts on KOK 970 in Modesto. Dan Rusinowski along with Dennis Hull. And the action is getting fast and furious here in the third period. Face-off upcoming right side of goaltender Kirk McLean, who took it right off the melon. And a good shot by Perry Anderson to hit him in the melon.
1: Well, that's why they have those masks on. I can't imagine when I played, the goaltenders didn't wear masks and the players didn't wear helmets. We must have been crazy.
0: Well, Glenn Hall used to throw up before each period, too. So the goaltender for the Blackhawks not only was crazy, but he was sick not to wear a mask. Face-off right side of the Canuck goal, picked up by Vancouver. They try to clear Canuck, kept in by Wilkinson. Sharks converging. Wilkinson shoots, blocked. In front, good play by Didick, but the Sharks are taking their chances, and they're getting some scoring chances as well. Here come the Canucks attack to center, led by Courtnall. Loses on the stick check. Wilson gets it back. Passes it up to Gates, off of his stick. Recovered by the Canucks, and Courtnall races to center. Lead pass intended for Kron goes too far. Hackett cradles the puck in his stick in front of the net and dumps it in back of his goal. Now when Wilson comes up with a puck. Little one-tip pass gets it to Wilkinson. Here come the Sharks again to center. They move from left to right. Leading the attack now, it's McHugh down the left-wing side, cross the blue line of the Canucks, but McHugh ridden off the play by Didick. A play in front, though, a shot score! McHugh was ridden off the play, but Pat McLeod raced in from the point. And the San Jose Sharks are within one goal of the Vancouver Canucks. It's a 3-2 Vancouver lead on the goal by Pat McLeod.
1: Well, they're coming in bunches here. Good forechecking by the Sharks on the Canucks out in front. And Pat McLeod came in from his defensive position and made no mistake. And the Sharks are back in this game, Dan. Unbelievable. 3-2.
0: McHugh walked it up the left wing side, and just as I was telling you, he was ridden off to play. It looked like San Jose was going to be unable to get control of that puck, but Dean Evason was in the corner, got a little tip pass in front, and McLeod, great anticipation to cut to the slot all by himself. McLeod's first from McHugh and Evason at 6:30, and now it's a 3-2 Vancouver lead, and all of a sudden the crowd is buzzing about the San Jose Sharks. Off the draw, here comes Vancouver. Jyrki Luumäe lugs the puck across the Sharks' blue line, cuts in deep, takes a check from Zettler. Zettler backhands one around the board, stopped in back of the goal by Hackett, leaves it for McLeod. McLeod has it on one hand, being hauled down there, and it goes right into goaltender Hackett. Ryan Walter into forecheck against the rookie Pat McLeod, and he kind of tried to one-hand it in back of the goal, but somehow, when Walter was pulling him down to the ice, that one hand that was on the puck for McLeod lost control, and he put it right into his own goaltender.
1: And Jeff wisely covered up on that play and get a face-off, gets some new troops out there for both teams. But on that goal, Dan, and he won't get any credit in the record book, but Doug Wilson saved the puck in the corner from the Vancouver Canucks, made a good play around behind the net and got that first pass started in his own end. And that's the important pass, that first one to get the Sharks started out of their own end.
0: Craig Cox at 4:09, his first of the season for the Sharks, made it 3-1 Vancouver. And Pat McLeod, his first at 6:30, made it 3-2. Vancouver leading by one. 12:50 remaining, third period. Plenty of time for San Jose to get back into it. In fact, they are back into it. Sharks skating from left to right. Hammond, rink-wide pass on the left wing side. Bouncing play taken by Mullen, and he sends it off the boards all the way down the ice. Not far enough for icing. Vancouver clears it back to center. McGill just taps it back the other way for the Sharks. It's McGill and Hammond back on defense. Here's Bozak working it free. Play in front of the net. Mullen with a chance with Kissio, but it was stopped at the doorstep by goaltender Kirk McLean. Mullen keeps it in the zone. Backhands it toward the net, and McLean wisely gloves it. Holds on for the draw, and that's something a goaltender has to do, Dennis. He's got to take control when the defense is collapsing in front of him, as is the Vancouver defense in front of McLean. He just kind of got to stop the play and make them start over, and it really can change the momentum in the game.
1: Well, it does. You know, the Sharks were all over the Vancouver Canucks on that play, and McLean stopped the play, and now new troops again will go out on the ice. Both teams are changing quickly. This is obviously the first game for both teams, and it's they're not really in mid-season form yet, but the Sharks are playing great here in the third period.
0: Lawton, Presley, and Anderson for San Jose. Brian Lawton winning the faceoff, but lost it on the check to Babich. It goes back to the point, and Wilson does the job. He's chopped to the ice by Sandlak. That should be a high-sticking penalty against Sandlak as Wilson falls down, and Perry Anderson skates right over there to give Sandlak a piece of his mind. Wilson looks a little bit shaken up as one of the other members of the Canucks, Cliff Ronning, skates over to see if Doug is okay. And it's a pretty classy move by the little centerman as the captain of the Sharks shaken up by the high stick. Don't forget, he doesn't wear a helmet. And so when the stick comes up high against a guy like that, you expect a San Jose player to step in, and to credit Perry Anderson for doing the job there.
1: Well, I'm sure Pat Quinn won't be too happy with Sanlac. They're in enough trouble here in the third period, allowing the Sharks to come back the way they are, and now to get a penalty at this period in the game. Dougie Wilson's stick got up on Sanlac's stick got up on Dougie Wilson, and we're going to have a the Sharks are going to have a power play here, and they're playing well if they can just continue here.
0: From Superstar Entertainment to sizzling Nevada style excitement, you've got to go to Reno's biggest city, Dennis. That, of course, is Bally's. Bally's a fine sponsor of Sharks hockey on the San Jose Sharks radio network. And right now the penalty is being called to Jim Sanlac, a two-minute high sticking call. And you know something, Dennis, it could have been a five-minute penalty, too, if it had been called intent to injure against Wilson.
1: Well, I think any high sticking penalty, Dan, if it draws blood, is an immediate five-minute penalty. But Doug Wilson's all right, and he's out there on the power play with his partner, McLeod.
0: McLeod, who has one of the Sharks' goals, is on 1 point. Wilson, the veteran, on the other. And the combination up front, Brian Lawton, the center, along with Presley and Evison. Here come the San Jose Sharks. At center, McLeod fires it in. It bounces off the boards right to the slot. It's knocked aside by McLean, but the Canucks can't clear. Kept in by Wilson. Gives to Evison at the sideboards. Feeds it to Presley in the corner, and Presley has the puck in the left wing side. Back to Wilson. Winds up, shoots one, block. Loose in front. A quick chance for Evison. It's stopped by the Vancouver defense. Rebound in front. Stopped by McLean, and all kinds of free net. All the Sharks had to do was lift the puck over the fallen goaltender, and it would have been a tie game, but they were unable to do it, and Vancouver really dodging a bullet there on the Sharks' power play.
1: Well, they certainly are, and the Sharks had the puck in front of the net, but no one could find it, and it seemed to always end up in the Sharks' skates, and they couldn't get a real clear shot at that puck as it bounced around. McLean was down. If anyone gets the puck, they could easily flip it over him, but the puck always seemed to end up in a Shark player's skates.
0: Evison and Lawton were both there. There's no doubt about that, so they were in the right position. That's the important thing. But they were unable to lift that puck past goaltender McLean.
1: And Doug Wilson made a good play again to get the puck in front of the net.
0: It's Ryan Walter against Evison. Dean Evison wins the draw. McLeod on the point, feeds it to the near side. Lawton with it. Lawton back to the right point. McLeod winds up, shoots when it's wide, but Presley gets it off the board, skates in back of the net, looking for somebody to pass it to. Finds it in the corner. Presley sends it off to Evison, back to the point. McLeod keeps it in, tries to get it back for Evison off his stick, broken up by Didick. It's recovered now by Evison, but he lost control of it, and Didick able to clear it all the way down. 54 seconds to go on the San Jose power play with Sanlac in the penalty box, 2 minutes for high sticking. Five skaters for the Sharks. Four for the Vancouver Canucks. And here comes San Jose. 3-2 Canucks. Wilson on the attack. Slaps one in. Here's a chance. Shot by Bozek. Right on. Right at point blank range. It's stopped by Kirk McLean. Rebound bounces to the near boards. San Jose's Brian Mullen hauled down by Merzen. And a penalty is going to be called. And now the sticks go up high. Vancouver trying to force the Sharks to take a bad penalty, Dennis. And if the Shark players are smart, they'll just skate away from that, because for a total of 29 seconds, San Jose will have a 5-on-3 skating advantage. We'll take a break in the action. 10:41 to go in the third period here in Vancouver. With the score of the Vancouver Canucks 3, the San Jose Sharks 2, this is the San Jose Sharks Radio Network. We'd like to take this opportunity to pause 10 seconds for the score of the San Jose Sharks 2, the Vancouver Canucks 3. 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
3: 910 KNEW, Oakland, San Francisco, San Jose. Tonight's Shark Bite is Score. 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
0: Penalty to Dana Merzen of the Vancouver Canucks. A 2-minute minor penalty, Dennis, and a 5-on-3 skating advantage. Only 3 Vancouver jerseys out there. 5 Sharks. This is a great opportunity for the Sharks to tie the score. And
1: well,
0: they've got Kelly Kissio on the ice. They dropped the puck, but they'll do it again to the left side of McLean. And, Dennis, it's just a terrific opportunity for the Sharks.
1: Well, they should be able to get a good chance on net, the Sharks. 5-on-3, it's a very unusual situation in hockey, but there's a chance that they should get a good shot here by moving the puck around the outside of Vancouver. Will try to form a pyramid formation, and with 5-on-3, there's good movement of the puck will put the Sharks in good position to get a good shot.
0: George Kingston looking calmly behind the Sharks bench. Bobby Murdoch a little more demonstrative at this point. Kissio was on. along with Mullen and Presley on the power play. McLeod and Wilson on the points. And here's Wilson off the draw. The Sharks captain feeds it into Presley. In front, intended for Mullen, broken up by the Vancouver defense. Good job there by Yerky Lume. And at the near side, the Sharks kick it free. Mullen swings it around back to the right point, held in by McLeod. Feeds it over to Mullen on the right side. Back to the point. McLeod winds up, shoots one right on it. Stopped play in front. Presley fires it right into the goaltender. Oh, it was a close play on the rebound. Presley nearly tied it, but he put it right into Kirk McLean, and he holds on with only 2 seconds to go in the Sharks' 5-on-3 skating advantage.
1: Well, you couldn't ask for more than that, Dan. They got a great chance.
0: So in 2 seconds, Sanlak will be back on the ice. The Sharks will have a power play or a 5-on-4 skating advantage for another minute and 31 seconds. And if there were any penalties called at this point against Vancouver, there still would only be 3 skaters. That's the lowest number of skaters that you can have on the ice during any type of penalty-killing situation. So the Canucks are down right to their last man. 10:14 to go, third period. 3-2 Vancouver. Sharks with the power play. Face off right side of McLean. Kissio against Walter on the draw. The linesman Jay Scherers drops the puck. Kissio wins the faceoff. First penalty is over, but Mullen has the puck. Fades it out in front. McLeod shoots. Score! The second goal of the game for Pat McLeod. This one on the power play, and the San Jose Sharks have tied the score at 3.
1: Do you believe it? Vancouver doesn't know what hit them. Kissio wins the draw behind the net. Mullen, McLeod sneaks in from the point, fires it right away as it came out from behind the net, and man alive, the Sharks have tied this up.
0: We'll return to the Pacific Coliseum in just a moment after this message on the San Jose Sharks Radio Network. Here comes Mike McHugh right off the faceoff. Sharks have tied the score at 3. McHugh checked to the boards. Gates feeds it to the slot. Shot by Hammond right toward the goal. It's stopped by McLean. And the San Jose Sharks have had an outstanding third period. They're getting outshot 45-20. But we've got a 3-3 hockey game. An exciting contest. The first game ever in San Jose history.
1: Well, I don't know what happened to Vancouver in between the second and third period. I guess they figured this game was a wrap. They were playing so well and outplaying the Sharks, but it's never over when you have a goaltender like Jeff Hackett in the net.
0: And it's an absolute proof of what taking penalties and bad ones are all about, because the Sharks got a chance on a power play, a 5-on-3 skating advantage. They just wore the Canucks down, and that's exactly what happened there. They tied the score at 3. Pat McLeod is really earning points for himself with his 2-goal game, too. He's only had a couple of NHL games to his credit, but what a performance by the youngster.
1: Sure, this is a game you'll never forget.
0: Face-off right side of McLean. 3-3 the score. 9:34 to go, third period, here at the Pacific Coliseum in Vancouver. McLeod chasing the puck as the Canucks send it down the ice. In back of the net, McLeod falls down, gets it to Zettler. Luckily for the Sharks, he didn't lose control of it. But San Jose can't clear it. Now a hand pass violation against the Canucks. And again, we talked about that in the pregame, Dennis. The Vancouver player was in the offensive zone, and he tried to direct it with his hand to the other player. That's against the rules when you're outside of your own territory.
1: Well, the whistle, they bring the puck outside of the San Jose's blue line. But, you know, the Vancouver Canucks are skating around like they're in a daze. They're wondering what happened to them. They've never seen a shark attack before.
0: 9:53, the time of the third goal for San Jose that tied it on the power play. McLeod's second of the period and of the season from Kissio and Mullen, who did a beautiful job to set it up. Off the draw at center ice, Lidster on with Dirk for Vancouver. They send it to the Shark blue line, but it's knocked back the other way by Mullen. On the left wing boards, Evans kicks it loose, fights with Lidster for the puck. It's taken away by Mullen. Walks into the zone, shoots one, but it's deflected by Dirk. Good play. It bounces up over the glass into the crowd. We've got a break in the action with 8:58 to go in the third period. You're listening to the San Jose Sharks Radio Network. They bring the faceoff back to center zone, and the Mark Pavlich line is on for the Sharks, the line that scored the first goal in San Jose history. And the guy who did it, Craig Cox, is on the right wing side. The left winger on this line right now is Kevin Evans. Off the draw, it's taken by the Canucks. They dump it the length of the ice. It could be icing, but Vancouver is going to beat San Jose to the puck, so they reward them and wave off and allow play to continue. in the near zone, San Jose territory. Sharks able to clear it. Breaking down the left side was Evans, but a good play by Merzen to stop that long pass. Merzen with the puck at his own blue line. Canucks skating from right to left. Lead pass for Kortnall and across the Sharks blue line. Checked by Cox. The two players come together. Cox trying to work it free. He does, but it's recovered by Kortnall in back of the net. Feeds it in front. Larionov there, broken up by the San Jose defense. Doug Wilson made a beautiful play with his stick. Now an angle shot from the far side by Larionov, steered out of there by goaltender Hackett. It bounces to the far corner. Pavlovich picks it up, knocked it aside. Wilkinson clears the zone for the Sharks. And a good play again by San Jose defense in front. But now here comes Kortnall, walks right back in, shoots it right on, and it's stopped by Hackett, who has faced 47 shots, and he stopped 44 of them, Dennis.
1: Amazing. And, you know, we mentioned at the first of the game that Los Angeles fans during their first NHL game left after the second period thinking there was it was just two halves in a hockey game. And I think Vancouver have played like that here tonight. They seem to leave after the second period, and they've just recently showed up here, and a little spurt there and a good shot by Kortnall.
0: In Monterey Bay, from Salinas to Santa Cruz, the place to find the San Jose Sharks is KPUP, KPUP 540 Monterey. Off the faceoff, shot right on, stopped by Hackett. Rebound bounces to the near side. Walter and Lawton struggle for it. Walter gets it back to the point, held in by Babich, a feed to the slot.
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1: Time. San Jose breaking out to center on the attack. Gates. Gates, McHugh, and Evason on the ice for the Sharks. Back on defense, it's Settler and McLeod. In the offensive zone, Sharks trying to keep it in play. Good work by Evason to poke it away from Ronning. Sends a little soft pass to the left wing corner, but the ever so quick Ronning grabs it and winds it around the boards. They'll wave off icing as they ruled a Shark player could have touched it. Puck goes all the way down the ice. That's a judgment call for the linesman, Dennis, as San Jose caroms it all the way down. And it just stops short of icing with 6:22 to play in the third. Vancouver with the puck. They move it up the left wing side. Sanlak has it at the Sharks' blue line. Being checked there by Kissio. Sanlak, a much bigger player, works it free to Nedved. Angle shot. Stick save made by Hackett. Rebound goes to the side of the net. Working it free, Momesso gets it away from Mullen. Skates in back of the Sharks' net. Momesso and Mullen fighting for control. Mullen hauls down Momesso. Crowd screaming for a penalty, but it's not called. Momesso with the far boards recovers the puck. Loses on a check to Doug Wilson. Great play by Doug Wilson to poke the puck clear and out of the zone. And that's what a veteran all-star performer can do for you. Now the Sharks on the attack. Wilkinson in front looking for Mullen. Can't find him. Gets it back to Wilson on the point. He winds up and shoots it, but it's blocked. And the Canucks break out the other way. Down the left side comes Adams. Tries to move around Mullen. Great defensive play by Brian Mullen as he slid on the ice and poked the puck free. Cleared it off the boards back to center zone. 3-3 the score. 5:27 to go in the third period. And here come the Canucks again. Led by Linden down the left wing side. Across the blue line. Feeds it to Nedved in front. Can't get the shot away. And the bouncing puck wound around to the left side. And Kissio comes up with it for the Sharks. Gets to the red line and just flips it toward the goal. Sharks changing on the fly. 5:09 remaining in the third. And still 3-3. Canucks able to clear back to center. McGill knocked it back to the blue line, but quickly here come the Canucks. Lume across the blue line, stick handling against McGill. Lume cuts in deep around the boards, out in front. A Vancouver player hauled down. Now Babbitt with a drive right to Adams. The net was open and he poked it wide. What a chance for Adams. Adams gets it to Linden. Another drive. It goes wide of Hackett. As good goaltenders are often lucky, Jeff Hackett was there for the San Jose Sharks. Clearing it back to center is Presley. 4:36 to go in regulation. 3-3 the score. The Sharks have come back from a 3-0 deficit with three goals in the third period. Two by McLeod and one by Cox. It's in the San Jose zone now. Robert Kron skates in back of the Sharks' net. Ridden off the play by Brian Lawton. Good play by Lawton defensively. And San Jose breaks out of the zone. On the left wing side, Mike McHugh gets to the blue line of the Canucks, ridden off the play by Didick. Now Kortnoll at the near side gets to Larionov, tries to clear, and he does. Kortnoll at center, checked off the play now by Evason, pokes it loose. It goes deep to the San Jose zone, back of the net. Good hustle by Robert Kron to get in there, but Zettler will poke it free and control for the Sharks. He tosses one up the right wing side. Here comes McHugh, backhand pass to center, to Evason, stick handling across the blue line, backhands one in. Left side of the Vancouver goal, 3:45. To go in the third period, and it's a 3-3 hockey game. Canucks break quickly out to center. Good work by Bozek to check the puck off the stick of Kortnoll. Bozek with the puck at center just caroms it off the boards and sends it to the Vancouver blue line. Mullen is checked there, so Merzen sends it back the other way. Here's Kortnoll across the blue line, drops it off for Larionov to Kortnoll, shoots one, but it's wide of the net and bounces clear. The puck rolls all the way down the ice, and this will not be icing, of course, since it went off the stick of a Vancouver Canuck player. So the Canucks have to start over in their own zone. 3:10 to go on the scoreboard clock. A giveaway. Here's Presley walking across the blue line. Doesn't have anybody to pass it to. Knocks it down to himself. Top of the right circle. Tries to tee it up, but it's broken up. Good play by Momesso. He leads it up to Ronning. Feet on the right wing side. Off of a skate. Recovered by Ronning. Gets it to Sanlak. In back of the net. Checked off the puck. Momesso works it in. Wilson pokes it free. Winds it around the boards and out of the zone. And we've got a fight. It's Jim Sanlak. And now we've got real trouble. Jim Sanlak attacked a member of the San Jose Sharks, and I believe Wayne Presley jumped in to join the altercation. That is an automatic game misconduct as a third man in, called by the referee. Jim Sanlak attacked a member of the Sharks,

0: Neil Wilkinson, Neil Wilkinson still has his gloves on.
1: Yes, he does.
0: Made a great check on Sanlac in the corner, hit him hard, and Sanlac took exception to it, came back and started pounding on Wilkinson, who still had his gloves and stick in his hand.
1: But Wayne Pressly jumped in, and that is probably going to be all for Pressly, and that's something that you have to sort of hold back on at certain times because it's a key moment in the hockey game. Break in the action, 2 minutes and 46 seconds to go in regulation. The score, the San Jose Sharks 3, the Vancouver Canucks 3. We'll be right back after this message on the San Jose Sharks Radio Network. Dan Rusinowski along with Dennis Hull in an exciting third period for the San Jose Sharks. They've climbed back from the depths of 3-0 and 45 shots on goal against, and all of a sudden it's a 3-3 hockey game. San Jose with 20 shots on net, 50 for the Vancouver Canucks. The all-time record, by the way, for the Canucks was 62 shots on goal against the Rangers last year, and Mike Richter had a tremendous performance in that game, and that obviously was a lopsided total, but right here, 50 shots on net. Jeff Hackett has been incredible.
0: Well, the penalty, Wayne Pressly jumped in, third man in, Dan. And maybe it's not so bad. He was helping his teammate out, and that'll pay dividends down the road a bit. Neil was taking it pretty good from Sanlac, and Wayne Pressly jumped in to help out his teammate. And it may not go over very well right now at this point in the game, but down the road, I think it'll do wonders for team spirit and team chemistry.
1: Well, a very interesting penalty call at 17 minutes and 14 seconds of the third. Sanlac gets 2 for instigating, 5 for fighting, and a game misconduct. And Pressly, of course, is out of here with a game misconduct, I would imagine, although I didn't hear that call. And the third person, Neil Wilkinson, will get a 5-minute penalty for fighting.
0: Doug Wiltz is down there now with the referee trying to figure out exactly what's going to happen if the Sharks are going to be a man short. Neil Wilkinson is in the penalty box. And I didn't see Neil Wilkinson do anything.
1: No, I didn't either. You know something, Dennis? I've seen a lot of San Jose Sharks merchandise in the stands. And if anybody wants to get San Jose Sharks merchandise, all you have to do is call 1-800-659-5959. That's the Sharks merchandise number. And there's some of the hottest items in the NHL. They love it up here in Vancouver. They love it all over the place. So why not? If you're listening to our broadcast tonight, call 1-800-659-5959. Get your catalog today. Five skaters aside for both hockey clubs, so we'll try to get the official penalty calls in just a few moments because there probably shouldn't have been that situation, but nonetheless, they even it up for the final 2:35 to go in the third period. 3-3 the score. Sharks are skating from left to right. Anderson has some room down the left wing side, races across the blue line, puts on the brakes, has it on his backhand, feeds to the corner. Cox sends toward the slot. Lawton was there, but it's broken up by Nedved. It's taken away from him. Sent back to the slot by Lawton, intended for Cox, broken up again by Peter Nedved. He caroms it toward his own blue line, and Adams will race to center. Loses on a poke check to Cox, who's having an outstanding game tonight. Greg Cox poked it free, and it's recovered by Lawton on the left wing boards. Lawton at center gets it across the blue line. Cox feeds it in front. Anderson a shot. It's high, and it's sticked out of there by goaltender McLean. 3-3 the score. Minute 50 remaining, third period. In back of the Canucks net, taken now by a Diddick, feeds a headman pass to center, and here comes Adams. Has a lot of speed. Cross the Sharks' blue line. Fans on the shot as he's checked by Cox. Puck is loose, and Cox will feed it out of the zone. Good play to Lawton at center zone. Fires a shot right on from 120 feet that's stopped easily by McLean, and the Sharks put fresh players out with only 1:30 remaining in the third period. 3-3 the score. Here comes the Canucks. Down the left wing side, Larionov loses on a poke check to Wilson, and it's taken by Evason. Lead on the left for Gates. Down the left wing side, gets to the blue line, lost it on a check. Courtnall back the other way, tries to feed it to Larionov, but he lost control of the puck. Recovering is Evason at center. Evason will carom it in off the boards. McHugh races in back of the net to get it. Cuts in back of the zone, can't control it, lost it on the check at the far boards. It's cleared back to center zone with 1 minute to play in regulation time. Bodies flying all over the place. Some cheap shots. There's going to be a penalty here as it's going to go against the Sharks. The Canucks have control, so they'll allow the play to continue. They send it into the San Jose zone, and Hackett makes the touch. The penalty called for high sticking against the Sharks, and Dennis Hull, that is a tough time with only 46 seconds left in regulation to take a penalty, and the Sharks had been so disciplined in the third period, all of a sudden, they take a penalty right here.
0: Well, the referee didn't call a penalty earlier that the fans thought he should have against Courtnell, and now he a penalty away from the play. It was a meaningless thing, but it was something a Shark player shouldn't have done. The player was not in the play at all, and a silly penalty, actually.
1: Dean Evason for high sticking at 19:14. Now, here's an interesting problem, Dennis. It says 46.3 seconds. So is that 19:14.7? Is that how we're going to just start saying this?
0: Well, that penalty, if there is overtime, Dan, will go on into the overtime period. It doesn't end at the end of the game.
1: No, that's right. And overtime, of course, in the National Hockey League is sudden death. 5 minutes. If you score, it's over. If it ends in a tie, that's it. It's over as well. Let's see who they line up. Right to the left of to the right side of Jeff Hackett. Sharks have Kissio on the ice with Mullen, Wilson, and McLeod on defense. Ronning wins the faceoff. It takes a tricky bounce and bounces out of the zone. Sharks get a break there. Power play hockey for the Vancouver Canucks for the final 38 seconds of regulation. They bring it back behind their own net, and they have an impatient group of fans that want them to carry it forward. So here they come. Linden down the right wing side, drops it across the blue line, across to Ronning. Ronning puts on the brakes, back to the point to Lume. Top of the circle, Ronning shoots one, and it's stopped. Play in front, taken by Linden. He scores!

0: You don't leave Trevor Linden open in front of a net with 19 seconds to play on the power play, and he got loose. He put it past Hackett, the 51st shot on goal. The Canucks take the lead 4-3.
1: Now that's a heartbreaking goal for the Sharks. They came so far back, but a penalty with a minute to go. They're on the power play. They moved the puck around very well. Momesio stepped out in front. The rebound came to Trevor Linden, and he made no mistake about it.
0: And Cliff Ronning involved again on the play. What a nice feed to Momesio. Momesio and Ronning on the assist. Trevor Linden gets the goal, his first of the season. And that is a big power play goal for Vancouver. They're 2 for 6 on the night. And the Vancouver crowd responds with a standing ovation. Only 19 seconds left in regulation time, and the Canucks look like they're going to win this one. It's 4-3 Vancouver.
1: That's a heartbreaking goal.
0: Well, Dennis, going forward is certainly what the San Jose team did tonight. They lost by the score 4-3 in their first game ever, but all the first penalty, who was it to? It was to Wayne Pressly. The first power play was to the other team. Link Gates took a penalty. The first goal scored by a native Californian, Craig Cox. In the third period, San Jose was down 3-0. They decided to go for it in the third, and they mounted a charge, tying the score at 3, only to lose it because of a penalty.
1: Exactly, Dan. So it's their first heartbreaking loss. But I'm sure they'll recover. They'll get better as the year goes on, and I'm sure they'll play better for 60 minutes tomorrow night at the Cow Palace.
0: Tomorrow night, of course, the Sharks against the Canucks. Airtime 7:45 on the network with the pregame show and 8 o'clock start time, the only 8 o'clock game for the Sharks this season. But we'll have it all for you on our five-station network. Meanwhile, we invite you to stay tuned for the postgame show. We'll provide a complete wrap-up of the entire contest, name the three stars, and give you some out-of-town scores and word around the National Hockey League. All of that coming up next. Again, the final score tonight from Vancouver, British Columbia, in the first game in San Jose Sharks history. It was the Vancouver Canucks 4 and the San Jose Sharks 3. Stay tuned for the postgame show, which finals next after these messages on the San Jose Sharks Radio Network.
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0: Dan Rusinowski along with Dennis Hull at the Pacific Coliseum in Vancouver, British Columbia. And the final score, the Vancouver Canucks 4, the San Jose Sharks 3. The first game in Sharks regular season history. And Dennis, my first regular season NHL broadcast, and just an exciting, wonderful game to broadcast to the fans as the Sharks showed their character. They lost tonight by the score of 4-3, but boy, what a rivalry they are going to have with this Vancouver Hockey Club.
1: Well, I think so, Dan, and I think I'll always obviously remember my first game in the NHL as a member of the Chicago Blackhawks in 1964. But this game tonight is just as memorable for me. And I felt so good in the third period to see Craig Cox, who's worked so hard. He spent quite a few years in the minor leagues, but he's worked hard in training camp and made this team on merit, and plays a strong game, very physical player. But when I saw him in training camp, I thought, you know, this big guy's got a good set of hands and handles the puck very well, and made a great start to his career with the Sharks by scoring the first goal.
0: The first goal in history of the Sharks, and all kinds of ironies always seem to happen in hockey. Craig Cox is from Chula Vista, California, a Californian. Very well pointed out by you, by the way, Dennis, is scoring the first goal in history of the team. A guy who used to play for the Vancouver Canucks. A guy more noted for his ability with the fists than he was with his hands. And he did all of these things so well on the ice. He played well defensively tonight, Craig Cox. Gets the first goal in the history of the Sharks. But let's go back to the very beginning of the game. The Sharks were being outshot terribly by the Canucks. Jeff Courtnall got the only goal of the first period, 11:51 the time of the goal, his first of the season, just a rocket on a breakaway. Dana Merzen with a nice headman pass, or quick long pass up the ice, and Courtnall walked in by himself, beating the Sharks' defense and got the first goal against the Sharks' goaltender Jeff Hackett. But the rest of that first period belonged to the young goaltender as he stopped 13 other shots. San Jose with only 4 attempts on Kirk McLean, and while McLean was sleeping, Jeff Hackett was working hard and really distinguishing himself.
1: Well, he certainly frustrated the Vancouver Canucks, and in many cases they were shaking their head and banging their stick on the ice after missing what looked like a sure goal, and Jeff came up with a fantastic save, and it looked like the Canucks were going to just run away and hide against the San Jose Sharks. But in the third period, wonders happened, and the Sharks, I'm sure, got over their nervousness and came back and played a strong, strong third period.
0: No doubt about that, Dennis. And that goal that I talked to you about by Courtnall was the only goal of the first period. It was 1-0, Vancouver after one. In the second period, only one goal again. And this was the incredible period for Jeff Hackett. It's a power play goal by Peter Nedved, his first of the season from Adams and Babich. Well-executed play by the Canucks. But Vancouver had 22 opportunities, 22 shots on goal against Jeff Hackett in a 20-minute span. Hackett stopped 21 of them, many of them spectacularly.
1: He did. I thought after the first period, you can't play much better than that. Well, he could play better than that, and he had to in the second period.
0: In the third period, little Cliff Running, a Ray Whitney type of player at 1:54 of the third, got his first goal of the season. He had a terrific game, too. Molmeso and Merzen on the assist, and it looked like the Canucks had the game totally under control. But then the Sharks started their attack. And the first goal in the history of the Sharks was scored by Craig Cox. Now he loses on a stick check to McBain. Kept in the zone. Didick on the point. Slap shot blocked by the stick of the San Jose defender, Steve Bozek. And it's recovered by Wilkinson. Lead at center for Pavlich. 3-on-3. Pavlich twists across the blue line. Feeds it in front. The shot score! Craig Cox takes the pass from Mark Pavlich. The first goal in history of the San Jose Sharks. And it's by Craig Cox, on the assist from the 1980 Olympian hero, Mark Pavlich, with 15:51 to go in the third period. Craig Cox, his first goal of the season, and probably the biggest goal of his career, first in the history of the Sharks at 4:09 of the third, made it 3-1 Vancouver. Pavlich and Wilkinson got credit for the assist. Then the Sharks continued to go to the attack. That came at 4:09. The second goal came at 6:30, and it was another player that was kind of an unsung hero tonight, Pat McLeod. Lead pass intended for Cron goes too far. Hackett cradles the puck in his stick in front of the net and dumps it in back of his goal now, and Wilson comes up with a puck. Little one-tip pass gets it to Wilkinson. Here come the Sharks again to center. They move from left to right. Leading the attack now, it's McHugh down the left-wing side, cross the blue line of the Canucks, but McHugh ridden off the play by Diddick. A play in front, though, a shot score! McHugh was ridden off the play, but Pat McLeod raced in from the point. And the San Jose Sharks are within one goal of the Vancouver Canucks It's a 3-2 Vancouver lead on the goal by Pat McLeod. First goal of Pat McLeod's San Jose Shark career at 6 minutes and 30 seconds of the third period. That made it Vancouver 3, the Sharks 2. McLeod from McHugh and Evason. Evason doing the job after McHugh was bumped off the play. He was able to tap the puck toward the slot, and McLeod racing in from the point, a good heads-up play, made it 3-2. San Jose had a power play, indeed a 5-on-3 skating advantage for a couple of seconds. The first skater came back for Vancouver, and it was back to a 5-on-4 advantage for the Sharks. And at 9:53, Pat McLeod was Johnny on the spot to tie the score. 3-2 Vancouver, Sharks with the power play. Face off right side of McLean, Kissio against Walter on the draw. The linesman, Jay Scherers, drops the puck. Kissio wins the faceoff. First penalty is over, but Mullen has the puck. Pays it out in front. McLeod shoots. Score! The second goal of the game for Pat McLeod. This one on the power play, and the San Jose Sharks have tied the score at 3. That came at 9:53 of the third period. McLeod on the power play. First power play goal in the history of the San Jose Sharks. First two-goal game in the history of the San Jose Sharks by Pat McLeod. The assist on the tying goal going to the New York Ranger duo, Kelly Kissio and Brian Mullen, who made a brilliant play to get control of the puck and send it out to McLeod. Again, a power play goal tying the score at 3 at 9:53 of the third. And then the Sharks continued to pressure the Canucks. They bent, but they didn't break. And the San Jose taking a penalty late in the third period. Evason for high sticking at 19:14 on really an emotional play. He should have contained himself, but didn't. And as often happens in the game of hockey, that lack of discipline for that only 1 second by a very disciplined hockey player, Dean Evason, resulted in Trevor Linden's game-tying goal at 19:41 of the third period with only 19 seconds to play in regulation. A power play goal for Linden, his first from Ronning and Molmeso, and Cliff Ronning had just a great game for Vancouver.
1: Well, he's a very spectacular player. First full year here with the Vancouver Canucks. Came last year with Cortnell in a trade from St. Louis and was a great player last year in the playoffs against Los Angeles and has started out this year in fine fashion. And Cortnell also played a strong game tonight, had a lot of great chances, and if it wasn't for the great goaltending of Jeff Hackett, could have had 3 or 4 goals tonight.
0: The postgame show will continue in just a moment right after this message on the San Jose Sharks Radio Network. Final score in the hockey game, Vancouver Canucks 4, the San Jose Sharks 3. The Sharks down 3-0. They charge back to tie it at 3, and then they only watch it slip away as Trevor Linden, one of the top players in the National Hockey League, gets the game winner at 19:41 of the third period. But Dennis Hull, a lot of positive signs for the Sharks. First of all, even though they're outplayed at a certain point in the game on the road, they don't quit. They battle their way back, and that is a tremendous sign for George Kingston's hockey club.
1: Well, as we mentioned, all exhibition season, and even before the Sharks got here, the strong point of the San Jose Sharks is their goaltending, and that showed up tonight. Jeff Hackett kept the Sharks in the game until they got moving a little bit. And in the third period, they started forechecking a little better, Dan, beating the Vancouver Canucks to the puck in the Vancouver end of the ice, which set up a lot of scoring chances, and they came back and tied. And it's just a heartbreak that they couldn't come out of this game with at least a tie in their first try.
0: Typical Smythe Division game for the Sharks in that nobody is ever really out of it, and it is exciting hockey for the fans. So San Jose Sharks fans, you have some great memories upcoming in this first inaugural season for the San Jose Sharks Hockey Club. Our postgame show will continue for the Pacific Coliseum in Vancouver right after this message on the San Jose Sharks Radio Network. Dan Rusinowski along with Dennis Hull, and the Pacific Coliseum in Vancouver is pretty much empty right now, but just a few minutes ago, an incredibly exciting game, the first game in the history of the San Jose Sharks, and the final score, the Vancouver Canucks 4, the San Jose Sharks 3. Other action in the National Hockey League tonight, all of our finals right now. Los Angeles gets their first victory, a hat trick for Yari Curry, one of the best players in the game, just acquired by the LA Kings. And L.A. beats Winnipeg, another Smythe Division team, by the score of 6-3. That game in Winnipeg, Manitoba. Other games, Calgary just thrashing the Edmonton Oilers tonight, 9-2 the final score. Edmonton losing their heart and soul to their team today. Mark Messier, their longtime captain, was traded to the New York Rangers in exchange for top scorer Bernie Nichols, Stephen Rice, and Louis DeBrusque, a couple of up-and-coming minor leaguers in the Rangers organization. So, obviously, the Oilers shaken up out by that, as there have been a lot of trades with Edmonton the last couple of years. And in opening night action, Calgary beat Edmonton 9-2 in front of 20,000 fans in Calgary, Alberta. Buffalo hosting Pittsburgh, the defending Stanley Cup champions, and the Penguins without their coach, Bob Johnson, one of the keenest minds in the game. Johnson had brain tumor problems and is in the hospital right now being treated, and apparently he is struggling with that problem. We really hope that Bob Johnson turns out okay and can get back to activity with the Penguins soon. But the Penguins rose to the occasion anyway, and they beat the Buffalo Sabres in Buffalo tonight, 5-4 the final. And the other final in the NHL, Washington skating to a 5-2 Patrick Division win over their rivals, the Philadelphia Flyers. Right here, it was the Vancouver Canucks 4 and the San Jose Sharks 3 with a game winner with only 19 seconds left by Trevor Linden. And one other note, Dennis, the Kansas City Blades were victorious in Game 1 against a pretty talented team. The Phoenix Roadrunners, the Los Angeles Kings' top affiliate, came to Kemper Arena in Kansas City tonight, and Kevin Constantine's team skated to a 4-3 victory with Peter Lappin out of Chicago, Illinois, the game winner. And I'm sure that he followed another Chicago guy, Dennis Hull, probably with a slap shot from long distance by the goaltender for the game winner.
1: Well, good for them. I'm glad to see them get off to a strong start. And some of those guys during the year will work their way back to the San Jose Shark lineup. But three stars tonight, Dan. And perhaps we could have given them in any order. Courtnell, the third star. Hackett. And there's no doubt in my mind he was the best player in this building tonight. And the first star, Trevor Linden, who scored the game-winning goal.
0: No real argument with those star choices. Obviously, Cliff Ronning had an outstanding game for Vancouver. A couple of players for the Sharks. Pat McLeod with a pair of goals. Mullen and Kissio had strong efforts. Cox, another fine game. And little Mark Pavlidis looks like he's back and ready to go in the NHL. After a couple of rusty shifts in the first period, he came back and played strong.
1: Yes, he did. He looked like he was a little nervous in the first two periods, as were most of the Sharks, but he came back and looked very good in the third period, made a great play on the goal.
0: Our statistician tonight was Herman Solomon. The on-site engineer for tonight's game was Ken Jensen, and our studio engineers at San Jose Sharks Radio Network Central, Chris Hunter. For all those fine folks, for Dennis Hull, this is Dan Rusinowski, once again reminding you of tonight's final score, Vancouver 4 and San Jose 3. Game tomorrow night, our next broadcast on the San Jose Sharks Radio Network, comes to you from the Cal Palace in Daly City, California. The same two teams. It's going to be an exciting game, a 7:45 airtime with the pregame report on the Sharks Radio Network. Until then, we thank you for joining us and being part of hockey history. 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
0: Hello, Sharks fans. I'm Dan Rusinowski. Like you, I need a hockey fix. And so we thought we'd open up the Sharks time capsule and bring you some great moments of Sharks history. This one hasn't been heard for over 28 years. The very first game in Sharks history in Vancouver against the Canucks on October the 4th, 1991. What an exciting time for the franchise. A great group of guys inside that locker room. A bunch of future coaches and general managers, including the team captain, Doug Wilson. The general manager of the Sharks that year was Jack Ferreira. The head coach was George Kingston. And this particular game was not televised to the Bay Area, and so the only local recording of the game was our radio broadcast. I did the play-by-play with Dennis Hull doing the color on KNEW 910 at a four-station Sharks radio network that got things started. Hope you enjoy this. Here it is, the first game in Sharks history.
2: And now here he is, the voice of the San Jose Sharks, Dan Rusinowski.
6: Vancouver, British Columbia, a beautiful place, a lovely day, and a great day to make hockey history. The first game in the history of the San Jose Sharks Hockey Club. Dan Rusinowski along with Dennis Hull here high atop the ice surface at the Pacific Coliseum in Vancouver, British Columbia. A building that was built, believe it or not, for $6 million back in the 1960s. It serviced this community well as part of the PNE, or Pacific National Exhibit, which is a great park that's right here in Vancouver, and the Pacific Coliseum, a big part of the history of Vancouver, British Columbia. Well, the 22nd season of Vancouver Canucks hockey history is the first season in the history of the San Jose Sharks. And Dennis Hull, about 1964, my color commentator Dennis Hull, a 14-year veteran of NHL hockey, and you played your first game back in that year. Must have felt just unbelievable stepping onto the ice for the first time.
7: Well, it did, Dan, and for all of these Sharks tonight, most of them have played at least one game in the National Hockey League, but with the exception of Doug Wilson and Brian Mullen and Kelly Kissio, none have been regulars, and it's a chance for them to be a regular in the National Hockey League, and it's sort of like going to graduation at your university. Usually they have all of their family there for their first game, and it's an exciting time, and I don't know about the Shark players, but if they have as many butterflies as I do about this initial game, I wouldn't be surprised.
6: Well, Dennis, you're a rookie as well tonight because this is, of course, our initial broadcast on a five-station radio network that starts with our flagship station, KNEW 910 in Oakland, San Francisco, San Jose, and extends out to Reno, Nevada to KPLY 1270, to Sacramento to KSMJ 1380, to Modesto, KOOK 970, and all the way down to the Monterey Bay, KPUP 540. We're really proud to be bringing the broadcast to you over the course of the 1991-92 season, and you can sense an excitement in the air. The first actual pregame skate, all three members of the Chicago Blackhawks last year that are now San Jose Sharks, the first guys to hit the ice. Of course, we're talking about Doug Wilson, Wayne Elvis Presley, and, of course, Bobby McGill, the defenseman. These are gentlemen that are going to be leaders of this Sharks team.
7: Well, they really are, Dan, and today, after the pregame skate, the players, along with the coaches, selected their captain, and Doug Wilson was selected as the captain, with two assistant ships going to Bob McGill, and the third one going to Kelly Kissio.
6: Kelly Kissio was a captain before in the National Hockey League with the New York Rangers as a leader. So are Bob McGill and Doug Wilson. Tell us what those letters, the A on the jersey on the left shoulder means assistant captain. The C means captain. Doug Wilson will have the C tomorrow night when the Sharks
0: play the Canucks at the Cow Palace. Tell us what that means in terms of the importance on the ice.
7: Well, actually, the captain is the one that goes to the referee to get the interpretation of the penalties. That's probably a minor part of being a captain. The main part is representing your teammates to your coach and to your management, and just having the respect and leadership that CNA shows, and especially when you're selected by your teammates, it's very important.
0: We'll be going over some of the rules of the game for you novice hockey fans, how to listen to it on the radio, and more stuff for you when we return at the Pacific National Exhibit, the Pacific Coliseum in Vancouver, British Columbia. Our pregame show will continue in just a moment after this message on the San Jose Sharks Radio Network. The San Jose Sharks without a couple of players tonight. We'll go over those right now. Pat Filloon, of course, with the groin injury, will miss tonight. Probably will play tomorrow when the Sharks play Vancouver at the Cow Palace. Other scratches, Jason Moore, bruised foot. Center
8: Hello, Sharks fans. I'm Dan
0: Musinowski. Jean-Francois
8: like you,
0: Quintin,
8: I need a hockey stick.
0: With a knee injury.
8: So we thought we'd open
0: Ryan
8: up the Sharks
0: will be the scratch tonight.
8: Bring you
0: Yarmo
8: some great
0: will
8: back
0: up
8: Sharks
0: Jeff Hackett, the goaltender with 43 games of NHL experience and one of the more promising goaltenders in the NHL. Talking about the injury to Pat Filloon, George Kingston kind of gave the good news of it and the bad news of it.
9: It was sort of a good news, bad news. The good news is that Neil Wilkinson and Doug Wilson are healthy, and the bad news is that Pat Filloon is out with groin injury. For Pat, of course, this is a major concern because this is the first ever groin injury, and of course that's unusual for a hockey player because normally groin injuries are the plague of hockey players.
0: The pregame show continues from Vancouver, British Columbia in just a moment after these words on the San Jose Sharks Radio Network.
8: And a four-station Sharks Radio Network.
0: It's dark as night inside the Pacific Coliseum in Vancouver.
8: Here it is.
0: Spotlights all over the place. They're announcing the Vancouver Canucks one by one as we continue our pregame show. The first San Jose Sharks game ever in the history of the franchise. It's also opening night at Kemper Arena in Kansas City, Missouri. The Kansas City Blades, the top development affiliate of the San Jose Sharks, taking on the LA Kings top affiliate, the Phoenix Roadrunners. I'm sure that there's going to be a great rivalry between those two organizations as well. Talking more about the injuries, Kelly Kissio is a fine hockey player that's an assistant captain of the Sharks, and he's recovered fully, according to George Kingston, from his stomach surgery.
9: There's no doubt about that. And, of course, Kelly worked over the summer and gradually built himself up. And, of course, we kept him out of the first few exhibition games simply to make sure that he hit the season and was in good condition for that. And it's very, I guess, hopeful that his injury will not be a problem.
0: Dennis Hall, as they announce the players, this is a very exciting moment for any hockey team. Any final comments about the Sharks' first game?
7: Well, it's taking place, obviously, in the Smythe Division against one of their keynote rivals this year. If they're going to have any chance to make the playoffs, the Sharks are going to have to beat teams like Vancouver, teams like Winnipeg.
0: It'll be Jeff Hackett in goal for the San Jose Sharks, a 3.59 goals against average lifetime. That's pretty good in the NHL. And Kirk McLean will be in the nets for the Vancouver Canucks. He's one of the more highly touted young NHL goaltenders. Our pregame show comes to you from the Pacific Coliseum in Vancouver. And stand by for live National Hockey League action. The San Jose Sharks against the Vancouver Canucks. 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
2: The San Jose Sharks pregame report. 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

0: Dan Rusinowski along with Dennis Hull here at the Pacific Coliseum in Vancouver. A packed crowd of 16,123 fans plus standing room still filing in, Dennis, for the first game in the history of the San Jose Sharks. And what an exciting moment as the Sharks are on the ice now, standing on their own blue line with more presentations to come, as this is the 75th anniversary of the National Hockey League and just a great electricity in the air.
1: Well, it is, and this building isn't famous for being noisy. The Vancouver Canucks have been a mediocre team for 20 years, and there hasn't been much hope, but everyone wants to see the Sharks. Everyone you talk to wants to see the new San Jose Sharks, and they're sold out basically because the Sharks are here.
0: And the Vancouver Canucks, one of the up-and-coming NHL franchises in spite of that record of mediocrity, and that's all because of a gentleman named Pat Quinn.
1: Well, he's got rid of 11 players that started last year, and all of the players that are out there are his players, so he's going to win or die with those guys.
0: The celebrity captain of the Vancouver Canucks is a very special gentleman stepping onto the ice to a standing ovation of this capacity crowd. A man who wheelchaired his way across the entire nation of Canada, Rick Hansen, and he is making his way out toward the ice for the celebrity opening ceremonies of the 91-92 season here in Vancouver, and he got a tremendous round of applause from, as you said, a usually pretty stable crowd.
1: Yes, they are, but I have had a chance to meet Rick in a couple of different functions, and he's a wonderful young man and raises a lot of money for charity.
0: First game of the 91-92 season for the Canucks, first game ever for the San Jose Sharks. Dennis, if you're playing your first NHL game in this building, it's a night you'll never forget.
1: I can remember my first game, Dan, just like it was yesterday, although it happened many years ago in 1964 against the Detroit Red Wings. It's just like it happened yesterday.
0: And we'll return to the Pacific Coliseum in Vancouver right after this message on the San Jose Sharks Radio Network. Dan Rusinowski along with Dennis Hull, the 75th anniversary banner being raised to the rafters here at the Pacific Coliseum. And our vantage point, speaking of rafters, Dennis, is way up there, right over center ice, but just a beautiful place to broadcast a hockey game.
1: Well, there's lots of room up here for banners, Dan, because the Vancouver Canucks don't have many. A couple of conference championships. They went to the finals in the Stanley Cup in 82, sort of a blip on their mediocrity. But they're looking forward to better things, and we certainly, as far as our vantage point up here, can see the action perfectly.
0: Very, very steep stands, unlike the Cow Palace, and they go way, way up. Two levels of stands, very typical to a lot of buildings in Canada. Edmonton is sort of like this, and I know out on the east coast of Canada, a building in Halifax, Nova Scotia, very much like this. They finally raised the flag to the rafters, and that was done, by the way, ceremoniously by Clint Smith, a member of the Hockey Hall of Fame and a member of the 1940 New York Rangers Stanley Cup team, a real special guy in the Vancouver area. Right now, the captains of the hockey team at center ice, Doug Wilson for the Sharks and Trevor Linden, one of the bright young stars of the NHL for the Canucks, exchanging autographed jerseys or sweaters, as they say in Canada. And that's kind of a memento that teams will save and certainly hang in their trophy cases.
1: Well, it's just everything's a first, Dan, and it's special for everyone. And the players, the Vancouver Canucks, enjoy being part of this, these festivities. But I'd like to warn the Shark fans, they better get to the Cow Palace early tomorrow night, because there's going to be some very special opening night festivities there.
0: Yes, Randy Gardner, a great skater, will perform at, I guess, about 7:30. The game starting at 8 o'clock will, of course, be on the air at 7:45 on the Sharks Network. And as well, they'll have a laser show that has certainly been the talk of the Bay Area the last couple of weeks. I think that that is going to be something to see.
1: Well, I know how these players feel out there. The Sharks are, they're fidgety. They want to get this underway, and standing around on the ice is not something hockey players like to do. They like to come out, get warmed up, and get the game started. But they'll suffer through this and tomorrow night as well, and put it in their memory banks forever.
0: Because Pat Faloon is not playing for the Sharks tonight, that line combination of Kelly Kissio-Mullen and Faloon had been broken up, and Brian Mullen moves back to the right wing side where he's played the last couple of years, and that gives a chance to young Kevin Evans to play alongside those talented players.
1: Well, it's a good chance for Kevin. He's had a career in the minor leagues, not a great goal scorer, but he's played well there. He's proved he's been a tough guy, and I think he'll go well with Kelly and Brian. Mullen. They're not big guys. They're not physical. And Kevin can be the physical part of that line.
0: In goal for the San Jose Sharks. We talked about him. Jeff Hackett kind of skating nervously at the near side of the boards as the crowd getting ready for this first game ever in San Jose Sharks history. And it seems like it's special for the fans here too, Dennis. We talked to a couple of them on our way up to our broadcast location. They seem excited that they're here to witness this special event in National Hockey League history.
1: Well, everyone wants to be part of a first, Dan. And I saw a lot of Shark memorabilia, lots of sweaters, lots of hats. And everyone likes the Shark stuff.
0: Right now, on the ice is a kind of a special guest of the Vancouver Canucks, out to drop the ceremonial first puck. That is music star Brian Adams making his way out to drop the pucks between the captains again. Doug Wilson and Trevor Linden will skate out to center zone, and what a reception he's getting from the fans here in Vancouver. Actually, Kelly Kissio going to come out, the assistant captain of the Sharks, to drop that first puck. And here it is. The official dropping of the first puck has been completed by singing star Brian Adams. A little more of the celebrity glitz surrounding opening night here in Vancouver. Well, it's getting closer to the moment that everybody's been waiting for. The national anthem is about to be played here at the Pacific Coliseum. And, Dennis, you can see the Sharks players in their teal jerseys just sort of skating around nervously and getting ready for the biggest moment in their lives.
1: For sure. They look great.
0: Right now, we direct the attention to center ice for Richard Loney and the anthems of Canada and the United States.

0: Tremendous reception for Richard Loney's performance of the Star-Spangled Banner and O Canada, the national anthem of Canada. Well, Dennis Hall, the jitters have to be gone right now. The butterflies kind of have to settle in the stomachs of some of the rookie players on the San Jose Sharks. We note that Link Gates is playing tonight. He had a jammed thumb and was questionable to start for tonight's contest. Indeed he is, so that would mean that the young defenseman Pat McLeod is the final scratch for the Sharks. That pretty much sums up the lineup. Also, Dean Evason making his first appearance, met all the Sharks in Vancouver last night. He's going to be a valuable addition to this team.
1: Well, he's a goal scorer and has a past history of being able to score goals, and that's what the Sharks need, some more goal scoring.
0: On the out-of-town NHL scoreboard tonight, after two periods of play, it's the Los Angeles Kings 4, the Winnipeg Jets 1, Edmonton and Calgary tied at one goal apiece in the first period. These are both at the end of the second period. Buffalo, coached by Rick Dudley, leading the Stanley Cup defending champions Pittsburgh Penguins by the score of 3-2. That's after two. And the Washington Capitals, always a tough hockey club, beating Philadelphia, two Patrick Division rivals, the Philadelphia Flyers and the Washington Capitals. It's the Caps 3, the Flyers 2 at the end of 2. Another score we want to keep track of tonight, the Phoenix Roadrunners at the Kansas City Blades. That's the Sharks' top development affiliate, who are opening up at home, unlike the Sharks, who open up right here at the Pacific Coliseum in Vancouver, British Columbia. Referee for tonight's game is Rob Schick. The linesmen are Shane Heyer and Jay Scherers. They're assembling the starters. Jeff Hackett in the Sharks' Pacific Teal road jerseys, defending the goal to our left, and he's kind of shaving up the ice in front of his goal. Very common among goaltenders right now. Hackett will tend the goal to our left, as we mentioned, and the combination up front, Kelly Kissio at center, along with Brian Mullen on the right wing side, and young Kevin Evans on the left. Doug Wilson, the veteran defenseman without a helmet, on the left defense position, and his partner tonight wearing an unusual number 45 due to an equipment problem. Neil Wilkinson is wearing that neck brace to protect that injury that he had during the preseason. Well, everybody's set up. Peter Nedved, the centerman for the Vancouver Canucks, going against Kissio. Referee Rob Schick drops the puck. We're underway. The San Jose Sharks are on the ice for their first hockey game ever, and the Vancouver Canucks control the puck. Good line combination. Greg Adams on the left, Trevor Linden on the right, and Peter Nedved, the talented second-year pro at center. Defenseman starting out for Vancouver, Doug Lidster, a veteran defenseman, along with young Robert Dirk. And Dirk with the puck, bounces one off the left wing boards, intercepted by Mullen at the red line. He just turns it around and sends it into the Vancouver zone. Right side of goaltender Kirk McLean. And the Canucks are able to break out to center. Three-on-three break. Nedved, right wing feed for Linden. Nice move across the blue line. Feeds it to Adams in the front of the net. Stopped by Hackett. And he holds on. Only 39 seconds gone by in the first period, and a good chance for the Vancouver Canucks, mainly because of the outstanding stick work at the blue line by Trevor Linden.
1: Well, Trevor Linden's their marquee player, Dan, but Kelly Kissio helped out on that play. He was the man back for the Sharks, came back with his man all the way to the net, and kept Greg Adams from getting a good scoring chance.
0: This broadcast is presented by authority of the San Jose Sharks Hockey Club, solely for the private, non-commercial use of our radio audience. Any publication, reproduction, retransmission, or other use of the descriptions and accounts of this game without the express written consent of the San Jose Sharks Hockey Club is strictly prohibited. Off the draw, quick shot right on goal, taken by Nedved, and it's stopped by Hackett, and the Sharks clear the zone all the way back to the Vancouver Canucks blue line. Canucks changing on the move here. Cliff Ronning is on, gives to Sandlak, back in his own end, takes a check from Perry Anderson on the right wing side, and the Sharks able to send it right in front of the Vancouver goal. But the Canucks get it, and it's taken by Didick, leads it on the left from Mimeso at center, stick handling, gives it on the boards to Ronning, stick handling, and back of the Sharks net now. He races away from McGill, who pokes the puck loose, and it bounces to the near corner of the Sharks zone. Mimeso keeps it in, pass intercepted by Hammond, gave it right to Mimeso at the near side, feeds little Cliff Ronning, and back of the net, check to the ice by Hammond. Crowd looking for a penalty, and we have an injured player on the ice as well at the near side of the ice. Brian Lawton had just stepped on for the Sharks, and already he's crumpled. And so Tommy Woodcock, the trainer, will have to step on and deal with him. We'll take a break in the action. 1 minute and 22 seconds gone by in the first period here in Vancouver, British Columbia. With the score, the San Jose Sharks nothing, the Vancouver Canucks nothing. 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
0: Well, just as I was going to comment that Cliff Ronning was checked pretty heavily by Ken Hammond in back of the Sharks' goal, over in the near corner of San Jose territory, Brian Lawton was checked to the ice. And Dennis, maybe you can tell us what happened.
1: Well, two Sharks and two Canucks were fighting for the puck, and a stick accidentally come up and caught Brian in the face, and he doesn't wear a shield of any kind, but he's going to be okay.
0: Tell us what you mean by shield. That's kind of a new terminology in hockey.
1: Well, some players now wear a shield attached to their helmet that covers their eyes for protection. It's unusual, but some players do wear that.
0: Face-off left side of Hackett. No score in the game. Minute 22 gone by, period number one. Igor Larionov against Dean Evason, the newest Shark. Larionov wins the draw. Loomy flips it to the crowd. And so they'll do it again deep in San Jose territory. Left side of Jeff Hackett, who's made two pretty good saves so far. In fact, Hackett had to come up big on Greg Adams in the opening minute of play.
1: Well, most goalies like to get a couple of shots early in the game just to get the feel. I'm sure Jeff would like to have had a couple of easier shots. But George Kingston, there's only a minute and a half gone in the game, and he's trying to get all the players out there as soon as he can to make sure they all get rid of their butterflies.
0: Dean Evason, the center, against Larionov. Larionov, out of the Soviet Union, wins the draw. Loomy is hauled down there at the near side by Mike McHugh, but no penalty called. Could have been a tripping penalty. Loomy sends it back deep to the San Jose end, right side of goaltender Hackett, and the Sharks' McGill able to clear back to center. But Courtnell, right back on it, loses on a stick check to Hammond, and it's recovered, though, by Merzen, and he fires it in. Stopped in back of the goal by the outstretched stick of Hackett, leaves it at the near side for McGill, and Bobby McGill starts the Sharks' attack from left to right. He's checked heavily to the ice by Courtnell. Good check by the young Jeff Courtnell, one of the finer goal scorers in the National Hockey League. Over at the near side of the Shark zone, San Jose trying to clear. They carom it off the boards. McHugh dumps it back to center, and the puck rolls into the Vancouver end. Canucks making changes as the play goes on. Lead pass to center. Here comes Larionov. Two-on-one across the blue line. Broken up beautifully. Nice play by McGill as he stopped the pass and now flips the puck into the crowd and play called. 17:39 to go in the first period. No score in the hockey game, but Bobby McGill recovered well as a two-on-one break down the ice for Vancouver often spells trouble. It didn't there.
1: Well, the Sharks were outnumbered. Bob McGill was the only guy back. Held his ground in the middle and stopped the play by the Canucks.
0: When you're in Sacramento, catch each and every San Jose Sharks Radio Network broadcast on the Valley's new sports leader, KSMJ 1380 Sacramento. Dan Rusinowski along with Dennis Hull, 17:39 to go, first period. And Ryan Walter, the veteran centerman for Vancouver, steps on to face off against the Sharks. Mark Pavlich taking his first turn in the NHL in many a year. And Pavlich wins the draw. Steve Bozek, the one-time Canuck, feeds it to center. Combination for the Sharks. Pavlich at center, Bozek on the left, and Craig Cox on the right. They send it deep to the Vancouver end, but the Canucks able to clear it back to the neutral zone, and Walter is on the puck there and fires it in. Stopped in back of the net by Hackett, drops it off, leaves it for Zettler. He takes a heavy check from Ochik on the point, Lidster a drive. It goes wide of the San Jose goal. Rushing forward on the rebound at the near side is Cox, being bothered by Walter in back of the Sharks net. Now moving in to get his hand into it is Andrew McBain, but he poked it free, and the Sharks are indeed able to clear it. Back at center zone, Sharks lost the puck. Craig Cox couldn't hold on to it. Now at the near side, it's taken by Pavlich. Pavlich sends it up the right wing boards to Cox, and he feeds it right at the red line to Bozek, but he's checked off the puck by Lidster. Canucks get it back at the far side of the ice, and slapping it in right there is McBain as the Canucks make some line changes. Proving me wrong by saying that he wasn't scratched, Pat McLeod for the Sharks carries the puck to center ice for San Jose and summarily dumps it into the Vancouver end. That enables George Kingston to make line changes here, and some fresh skaters come on for the Sharks. Doug Wilson is on now, along with Brian Mullen at the near side, going up against Peter Nedved. They poke the puck free, and it goes in back of the Sharks' goal. Hackett will wind it around the boards to the far side to Evans. Evans lost it. Wilson recovers, clears it back to center. Mullen couldn't get it at center center ice, stolen away by David Babich, but Mullen gets it back. Feeds it over to Wilson at the near side. He flicks one in right side of the Vancouver goal. No score in the hockey game. 4 minutes gone by, first period. Wilkinson to the point, a slap shot deflected wide by Evans. Over to the far boards, Wilson a drive through a screen, blocked down low by Gerald Didick of the Canucks. Didick and Babich, the defenseman for Vancouver, doing a good job in front of the net there. As now Babich clears it off the boards back to center, and the puck rolls deep to the San Jose end of the ice. Sharks get it back, feed it to center, but knocked back the other way by Ronning, who's just stepped on. Ronning, Sandlak, and Momesso, the combination for Vancouver. The Kissio line for the Sharks. They get it and clear it back to center zone. Right there, Dana Merzen for Vancouver. Stick handles into the zone, but offsides the call against the Canucks as a couple of players entered the Shark zone before the puck did. And so a break in the action. 15:24 to go, first period here in Vancouver, British Columbia. With the score at 0-0, you're listening to the San Jose Sharks Radio Network. Off the faceoff, Sharks control, clear it back to center, but the Canucks a little bit hurriedly put it back into San Jose territory, and a whistle for another offsides. And Dennis, perhaps you can explain the offsides rule as they move the faceoff outside the San Jose zone.
1: Well, as an offensive player, you're not allowed to go over the other team's blue line until the puck does, and Vancouver seemed to be out of sync here a little bit, and it's happened twice, so their system doesn't seem to be working right at the moment.
0: Well, Brian Lawton back on the ice, so good to see that his injury is not serious, as he's on with Presley and Anderson. And back on defense, a combination of McLeod, who just lost the puck, and Rob Zettler at the near side. Zettler recovered that lost puck, gets to Presley on the right, rink-wide pass, over on the left side, goes off the stick of Anderson. He's checked heavily to the ice by Jyrki Lumme, a guy who's not noted for playing the physical game. Lumme with it in his own zone, feeds to Ronning. You give this kid room, he can skate, and he's got room. He's to center and across the blue line, but offside's the call. The crowd did not like that one bit. Now we've got Ronning taking a chop at the near side from one of the Sharks, and a big rugby scrum of players. Dennis, that happened after the whistle, and apparently Ronning chopped the Shark player, and I can't see who it is from this angle, but some bad blood between the Sharks and the Canucks at this point in the hockey game.
1: Well, Ronning, one of the smaller players in the league, and it just goes to show you, it doesn't matter how big you are in hockey, you have to compete, and Ronning stuck his nose right in there with one of the big guys from the Sharks, Pat McLeod.
0: There will be penalties, so we'll take a break in the action. 14:28 to go, first period, with the score, the San Jose Sharks nothing, the Vancouver Canucks nothing. This is the San Jose Sharks Radio Network. The latest one to Neil Wilkinson, but as you mentioned, Dennis, there are some penalties you just have to take.
1: Well, I think any coach will tell his players that if the opposing team is going to get a clear shot on net and you can grab him, even though you're going to get a penalty, do it.
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1: Face off left side of McLean. Link Gates on the ice for the first time. Checks the puck free. Gives to McHugh in back of the Vancouver goal, but he lost the puck. Courtnell works it free, and he gives it up to Larion off at center. Return for Courtnell on the left at center. Checked aside of the play by Dean Evason. Good back checking by Evason as he poked the puck away from Courtnell, and the Sharks are able to tap it back to the Vancouver blue line. Lidster and Dirk, the defenseman, trying to stop the Sharks, but they can't. Here comes Evason, cross the line, feeds it in front of the net. Wilson, a backhand shot, stopped by the goaltender. That was taken by McLean. Delayed penalty coming up against the Sharks as Courtnell rushes to center. Nice, beautiful move right around Wilson, but offsides is the call against the Canucks, and an interference penalty is called against the Sharks here, and so the first power play, something that you want to discuss in just a moment here, Dennis, is called against San Jose.
2: Well, first things first, Dan. Doug Wilson got the first shot on net by a San Jose Shark.
1: Thank you very much, Mr. Hall. And now the hockey lesson about the penalty to, guess who, Link Gates.
2: Well, that's no surprise for Link to be in the penalty box, but for a minor penalty, it's very unusual. But the Sharks will skate shorthanded, only four skaters up front against five skaters for the Vancouver Canucks for 2 minutes, or unless the Vancouver Canucks score, and then Link will come out of the penalty box.
1: So the pressure on Jeff Hackett, the young goaltender, formerly of the New York Islanders organization. In the minor leagues, he's been an outstanding hockey goaltender and has only played 43 games in the NHL. Let's see how he does against the Vancouver power play. Canucks have Nedved on the ice, winds it around the boards to Adams, now back to the right point, taken now by Didick. He moves to his left, to the near side, feeds to Babich, top of the left circle, winds up, shoots one, kick save, beautiful stop by Hackett, the rebound, Adams couldn't control it. Now he gets it in the corner, gives to Babich on the left point, feed back for Nedved in the right wing corner, he lost it on a stick check, recovered by Adams, back to the point, Didick, cross ice, Babich, a drive, stick save by Hackett, and the puck goes into the crowd. A minute and 30 seconds to go on that Link Gates penalty. 2 minutes for interference called at 6:29 of the first period. Still no score between the Sharks and the Canucks, but some good goaltending by Jeff Hackett on the power play for Vancouver.
2: He has played well so far, but the Sharks have to get out of their own end. They're using the box formation here, a defensive formation used when a team is shorthanded because of a penalty. And if you could think of a box, the four corners of a box, being 12 feet wide and perhaps 40 feet deep. That's what the Sharks form in front of their goaltender, Jeff Hackett, and hope the Canucks work the puck around the outside of that box.
1: Off the draw, Didick, a slap shot toward the goal, blocked down low by the San Jose defense. At the near side, Bozek killing the penalty, just backhands it all the way down the ice. A minute and 20 seconds to go, and Link Gates' penalty. No score in the hockey game. 12:45 remaining in the first period. A pass goes to Didick onto the stick of Adams. Walks into the zone, shoots. Great save by Hackett, and he covers the rebound, sliding to his left to hold on for the faceoff. That was a bang-bang play by Vancouver, breaking out from their own end. A one-time pass for the Canucks. We'd like to take this opportunity to pause 10 seconds for station identification on the San Jose Sharks Radio Network.
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1: Pacific Coliseum, Vancouver, British Columbia. First game in San Jose Sharks history. Dan Rusinowski along with Dennis Hull on the Sharks Radio Network. 107 remaining on that penalty to Link Gates of the Sharks. 2 minutes for interference. 7 minutes, 22 seconds gone by right now in period number one. No score, but some good chances for the Canucks. Off the draw, Doug Lidster, veteran defenseman, goes cross ice to Jyrki Lume out of Finland, winds it around the boards, back of the net. Cliff Ronning, power play specialist, is there, checked by Doug Wilson. Puck work free, Sandlak takes for the Canucks, back to the point. Lume, cross ice feed to Lidster, dumps it into the corner off the stick of Courtnell. Killing the penalty, Wilson now picks it up, clears it all the way down the ice. 44 seconds remaining on that penalty to Link Gates of the Sharks. Lume in back of his own goal. Feeds it up the left side. One time by Lidster down the left, intended for Courtnell, but Wilkinson checks him at the Sharks' blue line. Puck goes all the way down.

0: Round around the boards by Hackett, but Vancouver able to keep it in play in the San Jose zone. Back of the net taken by Sandlak. Tries to get it back to the point, but it went through both defensemen standing at the blue line. That's what the point is. Jyrki Lume and Doug Lidster couldn't get the puck, and it goes all the way down. 13 seconds remaining on the San Jose penalty. Scoreless hockey here at the Pacific Coliseum. Here's a long shot by Ronning from center ice, and way out to make the save was Hackett. He had to do the splits to stop that puck. As time winds down on the link, Gates penalty, and he steps on the ice. But Vancouver with a chance in front. Lidster a drive. Save is made by Hackett. Rebound goes to the corner. Lidster with it. In front. Stopped by Evason. Taken away by Gates. But now whistle, and another penalty is going to be called. A break in the action with 11:21 to go in the first period here in Vancouver, British Columbia. With the score, the San Jose Sharks nothing, the Vancouver Canucks nothing. You're listening to the San Jose Sharks Radio Network. Vancouver Canucks trying to rock the Sharks as they're playing We Will Rock You by Queen. Little crowd helper is the penalty call to San Jose's Mike McHugh. 2 minutes for high sticking on the point. Babich a drive. It's blocked by Link Gates at the near boards, and he'll give it to McGill, who clears it all the way down. Good block over at the near boards. Now some changes being made as the penalty to McHugh goes against the Sharks. Another power play for Vancouver. They've got five skaters. The Sharks have four. Canucks skating from right to left. And here comes Nedved working his way around the blue line into the San Jose zone. Tried to center a feed out in front, intended for Linden, but it's blocked by the San Jose defense. Now a wraparound on the rebound by Adams. Great save by Hackett. He just fell to the ice and got the puck between his pads. And play called with 10:48 to go in the first period. And Jeff Hackett has been outstanding tonight.
1: He certainly has, Dan. And on that play, it looked like the puck was frozen, and it looked like a potential whistle. But the referee was slow on his whistle. The Canucks dug the puck loose and came right out in front with it. And Jeff Hackett made a great save.
0: Face-off upcoming, right side of goaltender Jeff Hackett. Minute 27 remaining on the penalty to Mike McHugh of the San Jose Sharks.
1: And Dan, we've killed off our first penalty ever. Another first.
0: Another first for the Sharks. This is the second penalty ever. Face-off between Kissio of the Sharks and Nedved of the Canucks. Nedved wins the draw on the point. Babich cross ice to Didick. Wrist shot toward the goal. Stick save Hackett. He has had an outstanding first period. Rebound to the right wing corner of the San Jose zone. Nedved cross ice. Babich on the left point being watched by Kissio. Babich works it to his left. Feeds to the corner. Linden back for Babich on the left point. Cross ice feed. Fanning on the pass there is Didick, enabling the Sharks to pick it up. And a good play by Mullen to clear it the length of the ice. 57 seconds to go in Mike McHugh's penalty. Scoreless hockey here at the Pacific Coliseum in Vancouver. First game ever in San Jose Sharks history. Greg Adams on the power play for the Canucks. Cross the blue line of the Sharks. Gets it back to the point. It's Lidster, top of the right circle feed. Adams winds up, shoots one, but he fanned on it. And it goes wide of Hackett. At the near boards on the rebound, picked up by Linden. Feeds it right in front. Adams by himself couldn't get the pass. Has to go to the corner to get it to Ronning. Ronning in the corner now. Feeds it out to the point on the right side. Taken by Lidster. Moves to his left. Gives the pass to Babich. Cross ice feed. Top of the right circle. Ronning feeds in front. Linden a drive. What a save. What a beautiful stop by Hackett. Rebound. Stop by Hackett. It's in front of the net. And Presley swept it away with his hand to save a goal against the San Jose Sharks. It continues for Vancouver. 9 seconds to go in the power play. Linden in the slot. Great chance to score, but he's knocked off the play by Lawton as the penalty to McHugh is about to expire. Bouncing puck at the near side. McHugh is back on the ice. Scoreless hockey in the first period, but it is exciting. Here's Ronning. Wraparound attempt. Shot. Save is made by Hackett. And the rebound bouncing free in front, but somehow the Sharks able to cover up, and that wasn't Hackett that stopped it. It was a member of the San Jose defense that fell on the loose puck, and that was kind of risky because if you do that in the goal crease right in front of the net, it could be a penalty shot, but Rob Schick didn't call it.
1: Well, he did put his hand over the puck, but it was outside the crease. And unfortunately, Jeff Hackett's down on the ice, and he's had some spectacular saves here in the last 2 minutes.
0: 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Farfignugen, it's what makes a car a Volkswagen. Dennis Jeff Hackett kind of crumpled out in front of the net, and he was knocked to the ice by a Vancouver player. Looks to be Greg Adams, who was the offender, and it wasn't Adams' fault. It wasn't something cheap or dirty that he did. It was just in the course of going about 30 miles an hour in front of the net and just tripping on his skates. That's why he ran into Hackett. Jeff Hackett injured on the ice, and I got to tell you, he's had some problems with concussions in his career. That's one of the only negatives that he's had. So you might have to worry a bit here as Hackett crumpled on the ice and Tommy Woodcock, the trainer, working on him.
1: Well, he's getting up, but slowly, Dan, and they seem to be working around his head area. But Greg Adams did accidentally run into Jeff Hackett. There's nothing untoward about what happened there.
0: Well, the Sharks back at the Cow Palace tomorrow night for some great opening night festivities. 8 o'clock face-off time, but get there early because all the shows with Randy Gardner and the laser shows and everything else happening. You can get single game tickets to most games, not that one, but you can get them for Sharks home games at the Cow Palace box office, at Warehouse Records, Tower Records and Video, and at all Bass TM ticket centers. To order by phone in San Jose, call 408-998-BASS.
1: Well, the shots, Dan, are 9-1 in favor of the Canucks, and that's probably because of the back-to-back power plays that the Canucks have had.
0: You're obviously going to get more shots on goal when you have an extra skater, which is what occurs in the power play, and so Vancouver taking advantage of two consecutive San Jose penalties, and that's something George Kingston is going to try and get his players to calm down on. Right here off the draw, quick shot by Merzen, stopped by Hackett, who apparently is okay, and he stays in the game. The Sharks control the rebound. They move to center. Evason feeds it on the right side for Doug Wilson. Helmetless Doug Wilson across the Vancouver blue line, taps to the corner to McHugh, ridden off the play by Lume, and Merzen recovers. He skates to center. Canucks moving from right to left. Merzen at the red line, flicks one in. Left side of the San Jose goal, Gino Ochik goes into the boards to try to come up with the loose puck. He does, and he's twisting and turning in the corner. Sent back toward the point, though, right through the two defensemen once again, and it's kind of a cardinal sin of what you do when you're a forward. You try to hit the defenseman along the boards, and Ochik, not known for his great skill, didn't do that.
1: Well, he's a fan favorite here, Dan.
0: Well, there's no doubt about it. A purebred Algonquin Indian, and he's one of the more aggressive players in the National Hockey League. Scoreless hockey, 8:17 to go, first period here in Vancouver. The first game in San Jose history. But here comes Jeff Cortnell, takes a headman pass. Breakaway, walks in, score!

0: You give a team enough chances, and you're going to score a goal. And Jeff Cortnell took a long headman pass right in the center of the ice. When I said breakaway, that means he was by himself behind the San Jose defense, and it was just him and goaltender Jeff Hackett. And Cortnell, a great goal scorer, made no mistake with it. The Canucks lead it 1-0.
1: Well, it was a one-on-one scoring opportunity against the opposing goalie, and Cortnell won that battle.
0: 11:51, the time of the goal. 1-0 Vancouver, as we're back to regular play, and it continues in the Vancouver zone. Cortnell just scored the goal. Lead pass intended for Larionov, too far. Hackett out of his goal, winds it around to the far side of the San Jose zone. And Bozek clears it, gets it to McGill. Pass on the right wing to Cox at center. Off his stick as he's checked at the near side by Robert Dirk. Puck rolling around the boards deep to the Vancouver end. Robert Kron out of Czechoslovakia clears it back to center. And the Sharks get control of it at the near side. Combination of Pavlich at center along with Cox on the right side. Bozek on the left for the Sharks. Bozek lost the puck. Here's Cortnell. Has some room at the Sharks line. Shoots one right on. Good save down low by Hackett. And he just holds on. And that's a good play by Jeff Hackett. Even though there was nobody near him, he elected to kind of take control of the hockey game. Hold on to the puck for the faceoff, which is something that a goaltender needs to judge and do very often.
1: Well, when your team is getting outplayed, the goaltender can slow the play down. You're exactly right, Dan. Just by holding that puck, getting a change of players out there, and get the guys refocused. Steve Bozak tried to beat one of the Canucks on a one-on-one, and that's something you don't want to try too often.
0: Official word on the goal is Cortnell, his first of the season, assisted by Dina Merzen, who made the pass out at 11 minutes and 51 seconds of the first period. So the first goal against was taken by Vancouver's Jeff Cortnell, allowed by Jeff Hackett. 1-0 Vancouver in the first period. 7:05 on the scoreboard clock here at the Pacific Coliseum. At the near side, Kevin Evans running into David Babich. Puck loose in the Sharks zone, kept in by Sandlak. He winds it around in back of Jeff Hackett. At the near boards, nice little move by Zettler. Takes a heavy check, but able to get the puck to Mullen on the right side, and he clears it all the way down. This should be icing against the Sharks, and it is, as Didick makes the touch. So we've got a break in the action. 6 minutes, 45 seconds to go in the first period here in Vancouver, British Columbia. With the score, the Vancouver Canucks won, the San Jose Sharks nothing. You're listening to the San Jose Sharks Radio Network. It was icing against the San Jose Sharks, and so the faceoff upcoming, right side of Jeff Hackett off the draw. Dana Merzen with the puck on the point as the Canucks control, sends it in deep to the Sharks zone. Wilkinson tries to wind it around. Nedved works it free on with Adams and Linden. Sharks countering with Evans and Mullen on the wings and Kissio at center. At the near boards, Wilkinson is checked heavily by Nedved. And he is able to clear anyway all the way down the ice, but it's not far enough for icing as it didn't cross the goal line. At the near boards in the Vancouver zone, a Shark player checked to the ice. It's Mullen going down, and we've got a whistle, and perhaps a penalty is going to be called.
1: Well, I think the Sharks are going to get their first power play of the year. And Jurke Lume tripped Kelly Kissio in the corner. And I'm sure he'll hear about that when he gets to the player's bench. A very bad penalty. Well, Kelly Kissio had no chance to get the puck, or didn't have the puck with a chance to score, so it was sort of silly on Lume's behalf to trip him.
0: Jurke Lume, 2 minutes for interference, which is kind of a variation of tripping at 13 minutes and 42 seconds of the first period. 1-0 Vancouver, and the Sharks have their first power play in history. Brian Lawton at center, along with Wayne Presley and Steve Bozek on the wings. Neil Wilkinson and Doug Wilson will be back on the points. And again, the points mean the area of the offensive zone nearest the blue line for the offensive team. Very important position to play. Wilkinson takes the faceoff. Sharks control with a man advantage. They feed it over to Bozek at the near side. One times one back to Wilkinson. Cross-ice feed for the captain of the Sharks, Doug Wilson. Back for Wilkinson off the near boards. Feeds to Bozek. And it's a power play for the Sharks. Bozek feeds to the near side to Lawton. Back to the point. Wilkinson takes it off his skates. Feed Wilson. Wilson over to the near side to Lawton. Sharks playing catch with it. Presley takes a pass in behind the net. Gives to Bozek in the corner. Caroms went off the boards. Back to the point, and Wilson keeps it in to Wilkinson. Feeds it cross ice to Bozek. Had a chance, but lost control of the puck in his stick. Presley recovers for the Sharks in the corner. Feeds to the near side to Bozek, looking for somebody to pass it to, but he winds up and shoots one. It's blocked down low by Robert Dirk. Sharks maintain possession of the puck on the power play. Lawton walking in, feeds it to Bozek. Turnaround shot stopped by McLean. Back on the point, kept in by Wilkinson. Feeds Wilson a drive, deflected on net. Stick save by Kirk McLean. And the Canucks get the rebound. Adams will whistle one the length of the ice with 55 seconds to go in the San Jose power play. And so the Sharks start from their own end. They move from left to right. And at center ice, it's Wilkinson slapping one in. Left side of the Canucks goal. Sent all the way around. Kept in by Wilkinson. An angle shot toward the goal. Took a tricky hop, but it's stopped by the Canucks goaltender. Rebound all the way back to the point. Wilkinson keeps it in. Gives to Wilson. Shot toward the net. Save is made. Nice stop by McLean. Wilkinson gets to Wilson again. And a shot deflected by Evans right in the slot. But it goes wide of the goal. Canucks pick up the rebound. They clear it back to center with 20 seconds to go on the San Jose power play. 1-0 Vancouver with the goal by Courtnell at 11 minutes and 51 seconds of period number one. All the way back behind the San Jose goal. Kissio just stepping on, slowly, deliberately carries to center. He veers to his left, hauled down. Sharks called on the offsides, though. So a whistle, they bring it back.
1: Well, the Sharks certainly controlled the puck, Dan, on that power play. The Vancouver Canucks also forming a box in their end to try and protect their goaltender. The Canucks did a good job of keeping the Sharks outside of that box, and a couple of shots on net by the Sharks, but nothing dangerous.
0: Dennis, when you talk about a box, it's actually a box meaning the players are the corners of that box. Why does that work so well?
1: Well, what the players are trying to do in most cases is to keep the opposing team outside of the shooting area. The area directly in front of the net is the most dangerous area, and what they're trying to do is make sure the players stay outside of that box, and any shots coming from the outside of the box, they think their goaltender can stop, and usually can.
0: Off the faceoff, time running down on that Vancouver penalty. Lume is going to step on the ice, but it's in the Canucks zone. On the point, McGill holding onto it, tries to wrist one to the corner, and he does. Gets to Mullen. Mullen stick handles around. Merzen goes to the far corner. Merzen all over him, though, checks him into the boards. Merzen works it free, but Evans is there along with Nedved to tie it up. They continue to scrap for it. Now Mullen works it free to Kissio. Stick handling away from Lidster. Pass goes off the skates of the Vancouver defense. Linden will recover, and he leads it up to Nedved at center. Canucks across the blue line. Feed to Lume. Wrist shot right on. Oh, it's just deflected wide by one of the defensemen for the Sharks, Bob McGill. 1-0 for Vancouver. 3:42 remaining in the first period. Here come the Sharks again to center. Led by Evans down the right wing side. Puts on the brakes. Checked by Lume, but he manages to fire it deep to the Vancouver end. It rolls around the boards. Lume with it at the near side. Sharks making line changes here as Gates steps on. That clearing pass by Vancouver goes right in front of the San Jose net, and Gates will click quickly, bounce one off the boards to center. It's McHugh along with Evason. Evason and McHugh working hard along with Gates on the left wing side. Gates working the puck free away from Sandlack of Vancouver. And from the red line, he shoots one in. Right side of the Vancouver goal. Canucks break out quickly to center. They're explosive. Here's Ronning. Lead pass on the right for Courtnell. Cross the blue line. Walks in. Tries the pass cross ice to Babich, but it's broken up by Pat McLeod. Play in the slot on the rebound. Goes all the way back to Didick on the point. Winds up. Shoots one. Glove save. Rebound. Hackett couldn't control it, but Ronning couldn't get the shot on goal. Ronning gets it in back of the net now. Stick handles with the puck in the corner. Ronning has it on the far boards. Being checked by Evason, who pushes him into the boards. The players wrestle each other to the ice, and crowd wants a penalty against Evason of the Sharks, but nothing is going to be called. They continue to push and shove. Now a penalty is going to be called against San Jose, I believe. A cross-checking minor issued by referee Rob Schick with 2:32 to go in the first period. Breaking the action with the score. The Vancouver Canucks won, the San Jose Sharks nothing. This is the San Jose Sharks Radio Network.
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0: Well, the penalty is not to Dean Evason. He was one of the gentlemen that was in there, but it was to the guy behind the play, and that happens so often. Rob Zettler reached in and cross-checked Cliff Ronning to the ice. And so another power play, the third of the period for Vancouver. They're on top by the score of 1-0. Off the faceoff, San Jose's zone. Canucks Momesso gives to Ronning. Feeds it right to the slot, but it's off a stick. Ronning recovers in back of the net. Spins, sends it right back to the point. Kept in by Lidster. Feeds it over the left to Lume. Pass eludes Lidster, but he recovers on the right wing boards. Loses on a stick check. Now Lawton works it free and sends it ahead. Here's a break now for Bozek up the ice, but he's beaten to the puck by McLean. Nice defensive play by Bozek to poke check the puck free, but as he chased it, McLean came way out of the net and sent it off and out of danger. Canucks back the other way, called for an offsides, a whistle. They'll bring it back with 1:59 to go in the first period. We've got a break in the action. With the score, the Vancouver Canucks won, the San Jose Sharks nothing. You're listening to the San Jose Sharks Radio Network. Final minute and a half of period number one. Dan Rusinowski along with Dennis Hull. Rob Zettler still in the penalty box for a minute and 19 seconds as the Canucks have the 1-0 lead. Sharks killing the penalty with Ken Hammond and Bob McGill on defense. Mike McHugh and Dean Evason up front. And McHugh will try to clear the zone. Nice work by McHugh as he out-hustles Didick to the puck and backhands the pass back to center zone. All the way to the Vancouver end. Larionov on the power play leads the Vancouver attack. Sends it up the left side for Didick. Stick handles to the blue line of the Sharks. And he sends one in. Robert Kron checked off the play by Hammond at the far side, enabling Evason to glove it down to the ice and send it all the way down. Minute 15 to go in the period. 42 seconds to go on Rob Zettler's penalty for cross-checking. Power play hockey for Vancouver. They're on top 1-0. Didick on the attack at center. Slowly, deliberately, stick handles across the Sharks' blue line. Takes a check, but drops it off for Kron. Kron kind of runs into traffic and loses on a poke check to Neil Wilkinson. Wilkinson in back of his goal, winds it around the boards, and Mullen clears it all the way down. Less than a minute to play in the first period of the first game in San Jose Sharks history. Power play continuing for the Vancouver Canucks, but it's stolen away by Mullen at the Vancouver blue line. Robert Kron again losing the puck. Mullen and Kron come together. He works it deep into the Vancouver zone, and Mullen and Kron combine to freeze the play along the boards. And play call, 3 seconds to go on the San Jose penalty. And I'd have to say, Dennis Hull, that the Sharks did their best job of penalty killing in this last two-minute penalty, as a very few real good chances on Jeff Hackett.
1: They did a good job in Vancouver. Have a perhaps unusual way of putting their power play out on the ice. In many cases, teams will put out their five best offensive players. Talking to the Vancouver Canucks this morning, they were just going to go with their regular line rotation until they saw who was playing well. And they're going to continue that for the foreseeable future, which is fairly unusual.
0: Pavlich is on to take the draw. He wins the faceoff, but the Sharks killing a penalty don't have that extra skater on, and so Linden breaks to center. Penalty is now over as Linden gives to Lume on the left, cuts across the blue line, feeds Nedved, stick save made on the wrist shot by Nedved by goaltender Hackett. It's loose in front of the San Jose zone, gobbled up by Zettler. Zettler just out of the penalty box will dump it clear to center. Sharks send it the length of the ice. They should be icing against San Jose, but they can't get to it. The Vancouver Canucks can't as it comes all the way back to center, and so play continues. 2 seconds to go in the period. Sharks just toss it around, and that does it as the horn sounds, ending a pretty exciting first period between the San Jose Sharks and the Vancouver Canucks.
1: Certainly was. They played well. The power plays hurt the Sharks in that first period. Just about four straight minutes of killing off penalties, and Courtnell got behind the Shark defense for the one and only goal on a breakaway.
0: And so that's how it ends. The shots on goal 14-4 in favor of Vancouver. Excellent job by Jeff Hackett in the nets. And the score at the end of the first period, the Vancouver Canucks 1, the San Jose Sharks nothing. We'll return to the Pacific Coliseum in Vancouver, British Columbia for a complete stat recap of the first period right after these messages on the San Jose Sharks Radio Network. Between the first and second periods in Vancouver, British Columbia, this is Dan Rusinowski at the Pacific Coliseum with the general manager of the San Jose Sharks, Jack Ferreira. And Jack, this is a big day for the San Jose Sharks organization, the first game ever, and finally, games that count.
3: Well, yeah, it's been a long-awaited, and I think everybody in our organization is finally, you know, excited about, you know, this evening and, you know, what's going to happen. So, everybody knows that they've put in a lot of work, a lot of effort, and now we've started a whole new season.
0: Well, I asked your coach if he had any jitters, and he said, no, not really. I didn't really believe him. How about you?
3: Well, I guess that I do and I don't. You know, I always have those pregame jitters, but, you know, the butterflies a little bit, and I don't know if that'll ever go away. It's my 20th year in the business, and I still have them. So, but it's the type of thing that this league doesn't allow you, you know, to get too excited because, you know, you get excited about maybe a good play tonight or a win or whatever, and then all of a sudden tomorrow night, you know, you got to do it all over again. So, the best way to go handle things in this business is not to get too high, not to get too low.
4: Winning is one way to measure the success of any organization, as everyone knows, but like a lot of other indicators in, say, a business like the stock market, there are a lot of other ways to demonstrate how an organization is successful. What are those? Some of those other ways that you can determine are going to make the Sharks a success this year?
3: Well, I think the number one, I mean, actually, when you go into a season, everybody wants to make the playoffs. I mean, that would certainly be, you know, a great accomplishment for us. But really what you try to do is really what, you know, we try trying to do is that come March that we're a much better team than we are right now. And I think the whole key to that is going to be that we have so many young players and so many players that, you know, two or three or four in the minors that are ready to, you know, on the bubble to get up here, that I think that the key to our season is going to be their improvement.
4: How pleased or displeased are you with the way things have been going with your Kansas City Blade team?
3: Well, I mean, all indications and what's been sent down there, you know, their first game tonight is also, you know, they played tonight for the first time. But I think they're going to have a competitive team. They're going to have strong goaltending. They got some good young defensemen down there, you know, that guys that were right here right up till the very end, you know, sort of like Coleman and Williams and so forth. But they're going to have a pretty good team. I think that the I is a competitive league. I'm not saying that they're going to win their league or, you know, whatever, or win their division, but I think they're going to have a competitive club.
0: And the clubs are on the ice right now. The San Jose Sharks and the Vancouver Canucks will be back after this two-minute break on the San Jose Sharks Radio Network. We're underway in the second period of action here at the Pacific Coliseum, and here comes Trevor Linden right off the opening faceoff in period number two. Skates down the right wing across the blue line, feeds it up to Babich. A quick shot right on in the opening minute. It's stopped by goaltender Jeff Hackett. Hackett defends the goal to our right. The Sharks, with their Pacific teal uniforms, move from right to left in period number two. In front of the Sharks' goal, San Jose's Neil Wilkinson picks it up and just clears it the length of the ice. That'll be icing against the Sharks. Gerald Diddick making the touch for Vancouver. When I say making the touch, Dennis, maybe you can explain what that means.
1: Well, the icing only occurs when the player touches the puck. If a Shark player had...
0: Gives to Diddick. Diddick gives it back to Linden in front of the net. He knocks a bouncing puck to the ice and has to control it in the far corner. Sends it back to the point, kept in by Babich. Feet at the near side. The net, and he scores! Greg Adams in the slot with a terrific play to tie up the Sharks defenseman, Bob McGill. It went off of Adams' stick, and he put it right onto the stick of Nedved, who made no mistake with it. An angle shot to the right side of Jeff Hackett, and the Canucks, with a power play goal, lead it 2-0.
1: Well, we talked earlier, Dan, about the box formation, and Greg Adams got inside of that box, got on the inside of Bob McGill, received the pass, and got it over to Peter Nedved, who one-timed it into the net past Hackett. And one-timing it, he didn't stop the pass. He shot it as soon as he got it.
0: So it's 2-0. The goal at 4:44, first of the season by Peter Nedved, assisted by Adams and Linden. And so play continues. 2-0 Vancouver. Here come the Canucks again. Ronning on the attack. Shoots one right on. Save is made by Hackett. Rebound at the near side. Anderson picks it up. Gives it cross ice to McLeod. Swift skating McLeod. Across the blue line. Tries the wrist shot. Deflected into the crowd. Good play by Dana Murzin. And these veteran Vancouver defensemen are doing the job as the Sharks move up the ice pretty well. They get into offensive position. But when they try to get a shot on goal, all of a sudden, you see that defensive stick come out there to deflect the shot. If they're keeping the puck away from Kirk McLean.
1: Well, their experienced defenseman, Dana Murzin from the Calgary Flames, already has been on a team that won the Stanley Cup. And Dave Babich has been around for about 12 years in the National Hockey League. So they're very experienced players.
0: Official word on the goal, Adams and Babich on the assist as Ronning leads the Vancouver attack. Cross ice feed intended for Sandlak, past him. Sandlak recovers in the San Jose zone. Backhand pass off the boards to Momesso. He turns, he shoots, blocked by McLeod, recovered back of the net by Ronning. Sends it right out in front. Great chance for Momesso, but he's blocked by the San Jose defense. Good work by Pat McLeod again. The young rookie, Rob Zettler and McLeod, trying to stop the Vancouver attack on defense for the Sharks. On the point, Sandlak couldn't keep it in. We've got a break in the action as the offsides is called against the Canucks. 14-16 to go. Second period with the score, Vancouver 2, San Jose nothing. 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

0: Anheuser-Busch, St. Louis, Missouri.
1: Dan Rusinowski along with Dennis Hull. 14:05 to go, second period. 2-0, the Sharks trailing the Vancouver Canucks. And on the attack for San Jose is the newest member of the team, Dean Evason. He just shoots one into the Vancouver zone, right side of Kirk McLean. Evason chases his own pass. Turnaround shot from the severe angle, stopped in front by McLean, and the Canucks able to break out to center. Larionov, lead pass on the left for Cortnell. Walks in, shoots one. Hackett got a piece of it as it goes wide of the San Jose net. At the rebound, near side, Wilson picks it up and inadvertently flipped it right into his goaltender, Hackett. Wilson usually doesn't do that, but he was trying to go off the boards and he misfired on the pass, and Hackett alertly covered up for the faceoff. 13:33 to go in the second period. San Jose trailing the Vancouver Canucks 2-0. And you know something, Dennis, going to a San Jose Sharks game can make you mighty thirsty. Thirsty for the taste of an ice-cold Budweiser. Budweiser, the king of beers, with that distinctively clean, crisp, cold taste. Nothing beats a Bud.
2: Well, I'm thirsty for one of those, Dan, but I'm also thirsty for a Shark goal, and can't wait to see that first one go in.
1: Still 2-0. The goals for Vancouver by Cortnall, his first at 11:51 of the first period, and in the second on the power play, Peter Nedved, the talented second round overall pick from a year ago, is showing his stuff tonight, and he put a beautiful shot past Hackett to give the Canucks the 2-0 lead. Off the draw, Bozek on the attack for the Sharks. 2-on-2 with Pavlich in across the Vancouver line. Bozek runs into Pavlich. Tough play there for San Jose as Pavlich cut the wrong way and bumped his own teammate off the puck. 3-on-2 for Vancouver. Walking in is Walter. A good drive, but it's sticked aside by goaltender Hackett. And the rebound is cleared out of the Sharks zone by McGill. At center zone, Bozek cross ice feed. Goes right in front of the net. Good chance for Craig Cox. He's cross-checked to the ice, and I think a penalty there is going to be called against either David Babich or Jyrki Lume. We'll have to wait and see as Cox falls down to the ice. We've got a break in the action. 12:59 to go in the second period here in Vancouver. With the score, the Vancouver Canucks 2, the San Jose Sharks nothing. You're listening to the San Jose Sharks Radio Network. Sharks win the faceoff. Kissio got it back to the point. A quick shot. Glove save. Beautiful stop by the netminder Kirk McLean off the stick of Pat McLeod, who seems to have risen to the occasion here in the second period. He's had a fine couple of minutes, and that was the best goal-scoring chance the Sharks have had so far.
2: Well, it was, Dan, and here's a line out on the ice that if the Sharks are going to get back into the game, they're going to have to be the leaders. Kissio and Mullen and Evans, they're the offense. Kissio and Mullins, and we look for some good things from them, those two guys.
1: And the top combination for Vancouver on, Nedved at center with Linden, their captain, on the right side, and Greg Adams, who made a terrific play on the second Vancouver goal. He's on the left wing side. So it's the best against the best right here. Face off left side of McLean deep in the Vancouver zone. And Kissio wins the draw. Big pile up of players in the corner. Kissio struggling to hold on to the puck. Work free by Merzen and poked back to center by Adams. Racing to get it there is Zettler at his own blue line, watched by a forechecking Nedved. Nedved pokes the puck free, and it goes all the way back to the Vancouver blue line, and the Canucks pick it up. 2-0 Vancouver. Pass nearly intercepted, but recovered by Adams. Now tries to feed it on the left side for Ochik, but it's too far, and it bounces all the way into the San Jose zone. Nedved is there for Vancouver. 2-0 Canucks. Nedved back to the point. Merzen a drive. Save is made by Hackett. Adams tying up Hackett in the slot on the rebound, but the Sharks defense able to pick it up and get it to the near boards. Evans takes it there, bounces it off the right wing side, clears it back to center. Merzen knocks it back the other way for Vancouver, and the team's changing on the fly as Kissio starts the San Jose attack. Veers to his right at center zone, just flips it into Vancouver territory and heads for the bench. 11:54 to go in the second period. Sharks with fresh players on the ice. Wilkinson and Wilson, the defense combination. Wilson fighting for it at his own blue line. Ties up Cliff Ronning and allows his defensive partner Wilkinson to pick up the puck. And here comes Wilkinson leading the San Jose attack right up the center of the ice and across the Vancouver blue line. Over to the right side of goaltender McLean. Now he comes together with Lidster. A feed in front. Wilson by himself. And he nearly had an offensive chance on goal, but he missed the puck. Back the other way come the Canucks. Drop pass from Cortnall intended for Linden too far. And Vancouver has to pick it back up at center zone. Robert Dirk caroms the puck into the territory of the Sharks. Ronning with it. Shot right on. Save is made by Hackett. Got the stick on it. And San Jose with a rebound. Anderson grabs the loose puck and just sends a soft pass back to center. Dirk and Lidster on defense for the Canucks. They exchange passes at their own blue line. Now Lidster lead pass, two-line pass. The first two-line pass, Dennis, called against this Vancouver Canuck team with 11 minutes and 1 second to go in the second period. And the perfect time for you to tell us what that's all about.
2: Well, in hockey, Dan, you can't pass over two lines. You can't pass over a blue line and a red line. And that just keeps the play, keeps players from being cherry pickers and hanging out way down the ice and disrupting play that way. They want to flow. They
1: cherry
2: want
1: pickers?
2: A cherry picker. That's what he is.
1: I thought you called them floaters. Back to live play. 10:59 to go, second period. 2-0. Canucks leading the Sharks. At the near side in the Vancouver zone, Hammond came together with Larionov. He deflected pass to the crowd. And they
2: well, Dan, you know, in basketball, those cherry pickers that can stand down at the other end, and you just throw them the basketball and they pop it in. You can't do that in hockey. You have to work for everything you get. And unfortunately, on that last series of plays, Doug Wilson and Neil Wilkinson, in a case like this, trying to do too much, and both of them ended up behind the Vancouver Canuck net, which is a no-no for defensemen, and had to hustle back to stave off a chance at the other end.
1: Merzen loses the faceoff to Larionov, and the Canucks send back to the Sharks' blue line, taking it there. Kortnall feeds it cross ice to Larionov on the left wing boards. Little flip shot, dangerously fielded by goaltender Hackett, and he sweeps it off to his left, and it's cleared down the ice by Hammond. This should be icing against the Sharks. Babich goes back to make the touch, and indeed it is icing against San Jose. We've got a break in the action with 10:29 to go, second period here in Vancouver. With the score, Vancouver 2, San Jose nothing. This is the San Jose Sharks Radio Network. Icing called against the Sharks, so the faceoff will be deep in San Jose end. Left side of goaltender Jeff Hackett. Mark Pavlich is out again to take the draw against Igor Larionov. Actually, Dean Evason now stepping on, and Larionov nonetheless wins the draw. On the point, Babich tried the shot, taken away by Gates, and here come the Sharks to center. Gates on the left wing side, checked at the blue line by Didick, but Gates able to send it deep to the Vancouver territory. McHugh there on the right wing boards. Body checked by Babich. Puck loose, controlled by Larionov. Gives it away to Evason, sends it right through the crease intended for the stick of Gates, who had the stick down, but he couldn't deflect it. Back the other way. Canucks 2-on-2. Kortnall, a long shot. It bounces off the glass wide of Hackett, and the Sharks dodge a bullet. That was a good chance for Vancouver, but misfiring was the big goal scorer, Jeff Kortnall. Sharks send it down the ice to the Vancouver blue line. Didick bounces it back the other way, takes a tricky hop towards Hackett, deep in the San Jose end. And Cox picks it up at the far side. Lead pass for Bozek, 1-on-2. Bozek at center and across the blue line. Wheels around Merzen, has Pavlich in front, can't get the pass to him. Great defensive play by Merzen, and he paid for it because he took a check to Cox. But now back the other way, breakaway. McBain shoots, save is made by Hackett. Tremendous action in the last couple of seconds on each side of the ice as Cox drilled Merzen, and then back the other way, a breakaway for McBain, but it was stopped by Hackett. At center zone, the Sharks controlled it, try to calm things down. 2-0 Vancouver, 9:10 to play in the second period. Here's a pass from Wilkinson to Pavlich. Tried to go back to Neil Wilkinson across the blue line, lost it. McBain recovers for the Canucks and leads it to Ryan Walter. Left wing feed for Adams, walks in, shoots one, way out to cut down the angle was Hackett, and the puck went wide of the goal. Over to the right side of the Sharks zone on the rebound, picked up by Wilson, dumps it off the boards to his partner Wilkinson, who retreats behind his net, now sends a left wing pass onto the stick of Bozek. Eludes the check of Dirk, but couldn't find Pavlich. Recovered by Linden, who's just stepped on. Top line coming on. Here's a lead pass for Adams. Walks in, breakaway, shoots, stick, save. Beautiful stop by Jeff Hackett. A tremendous, tremendous goaltending performance by Hackett tonight for San Jose. Still 2-0, Vancouver leading. Here's Nedved walking into the slot area. Shoots one right on. Stopped by Jeff Hackett. This young man is doing an outstanding job. A timeout, a pause, 10 seconds for station identification on the San Jose Sharks Radio Network.
3: 910 KNEW, Oakland, San Francisco, San Jose. Tonight's Shark Bite is Score. 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
1: Dan Rusinowski along with Dennis Hull. 2-0 Vancouver here at the Pacific Coliseum in Vancouver, British Columbia. And Dennis, another great chance for Vancouver. Three breakaways in the last 5 minutes.
2: Well, the last thing the Sharks want to do, Dan, is get into a shootout with any team, and especially when Vancouver has its best players out on the ice. And as I mentioned before, some of the Sharks are trying to do things that aren't their job. The defense are staying in the other team's zone too long, and they're getting caught in there, and Vancouver are breaking out and outnumbering the Sharks in their own end of the ice and getting some great chances on Jeff Hackett, who has already endured 27 shots, and we're just past the halfway mark of the game.
1: More on that in a moment. Off the faceoff to Hackett's left. Sharks win the draw. Here's a headman pass to Evans, but it's across two lines. Again, Evans was the receiver of the pass. There were two lines between Evans and the passer deep in the Sharks zone. So they call that two-line pass against the Sharks, and they bring the faceoff back to the San Jose blue line. 27 shots on goal. We're about halfway through this hockey game right now, Dennis, and usually...
2: Dan, here's a case where the linesman actually made a mistake. It was touched by a Vancouver player. It shouldn't have been offside. So when they make a mistake, they face off at center ice.
1: Okay. That's the only way that you can sort of atone for your mistake when you're an official.
2: I'd just like to see the Sharks face off at center ice because they'd scored a goal.
1: Off the draw, here come the Canucks walking in Sadlak. Shot is blocked by McGill. Good play by Bobby McGill in front of Jeff Hackett. Hammond gets the rebound, caroms it off the boards, and is just blasted into the boards by Sadlak, but he got the puck out to center ice. 2-0, Vancouver leading it. Puck rolling in front of Jeff Hackett, who just one times one out of the zone. Body's starting to fly around these last couple of minutes, so wouldn't surprise me to see some fistic action in just a few moments. Meanwhile, Vancouver on the attack. On the right wing side, Sadlak shoots it in, cuts into the San Jose zone, falls down to the ice. Now we've got a battle on at center ice as some players have dropped their gloves. Finally, they blow the whistle. It's Kevin Evans of the Sharks and Robert Dirk, a pretty big boy, who hauls down Evans, a much smaller hockey player, certainly unafraid, but a little overmatched in terms of size. Just as we were about to say, Dennis, that we might see some fistic action, Kevin Evans sort of obliged this, I guess.
2: Well, there hadn't been much physical play at all halfway through this game, Dan. And that's one way for a team to get back in, to get a little excitement, to get the bench into the game, get everyone going again, is to start making some hits. And, of course, fighting obviously isn't the way to get people excited. But sometimes the players see that their teammates are into the game and they want to get into it as well.
1: Breaking the action with 7:25 to go second period. 2-0, Vancouver leading San Jose. We'll be right back on the San Jose Sharks Radio Network.
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0: Well, the penalties go to Kevin Evans of the San Jose Sharks and Robert Dirk of the Vancouver Canucks at 12 minutes and 35 seconds. And Dennis, 27 shots on goal just past the halfway point of the hockey game. That's a lot of shots against goaltender Jeff Hackett. What's the normal concern of shots?
1: Well, once a shot total gets above 40, you're in a very dangerous position. As you can visualize or think, the number of shots, 40 shots being directed at one goaltender, it's a very tiring evening. And already with 27 shots on Jeff Hackett, he's down on his knees in the goal crease right now. Someone just brought him out a refill of his water jug. So he's had a tough night already. We're just, there's still 13 minutes to go in this period, plus another 20 minutes. So Jeff, unless the shots slow down a little bit, is in for a tough night. But he's played extremely well so far.
0: Well, here's an interesting call. Vancouver gets a bench minor for too many men on the ice. They also get a five-minute major penalty for fighting to Robert Dirk, and Evans also gets five for fighting for the Sharks. And so the result, a San Jose Sharks power play here. Five skaters for the Sharks and only four for the Canucks. So it's a chance for the Sharks to get back into this hockey game. 2-0 Vancouver, 7:19 to play, second period. Sharks moving from right to left. Wilkinson at center, fires one in. Stopped in back of the goal by netminder Kirk McLean. Tricky hop, it bounced right in front of the net. But McLean, pretty wise, just is able to steer it clear. Kept in the zone, though, by Presley on the right-wing side. Takes a chop from Merzen, puts on the brakes, speeds to the right-wing corner, and Lawton is there. Lawton sends it back to the right point. Holding onto it there is Wilkinson. Winds it in back of the net to Presley. Has a man in front, and Bozek feeds him in front. Bozek with a chance, but he couldn't tee it up. Back on the point, though. The bouncing puck taken by Wilkinson. A slap shot goes wide at the near boards. Wilson will keep it in the Vancouver zone. Gives to Presley. Left-wing corner. Walks in. Shoots one. Save is made. Rebound in front. Bozek jams at it, but it's stopped by McLean, who slid across the ice to make a diving save, and he held on.
1: Great goaltending at both ends of the ice, and Presley of the Sharks, probably one of the better players in a close situation, one-on-one situation. He's very good at beating the other player, and did that and walked right out in front, and McLean made a great save on him.
0: You know, the Sharks and SamTrans, the San Mateo Transit District, are teaming up to make your trips to and from the Cow Palace a real relaxing and enjoyable experience. If you'd like more information on how to utilize mass transit, call SamTrans at 1-800-660-4BUS. That's 1-800-660-4287. And a real relaxing, easy way. Round trip is only $3, so you don't have to put up with any traffic that might occur on the 101 or the 280, and just enjoy your way all the way to the Cow Palace.
1: Well, that'd be a good way for Jeff Hackett to go to the game. If this keeps up, he may have to go there in an ambulance.
0: Face off left side of Kirk McLean. Shots 21-7. 6:36. Remaining in the second period in favor of Vancouver, but 2-0 the score. Tremendous performance by young Jeff Hackett for the Sharks in net. And it's 2-0 Vancouver at this point. Power play for another minute and 10 seconds for the Sharks. Ken Hammond on the left point bounces one off the boards in back of the net. Taken by Kissio, feeds it to the right wing to Mullen. Mullen watched by Nedved. Mullen sends it back to the right point. McLeod winds up, shoots one, deflected wide by Evason. Kept in on the rebound by McLeod. Feeds it over to the right wing corner. It's Mullen. Feeds it all the way back to the point. Hammond tried the wrist shot blocked by Linden. Kissio gets the rebound in the left wing corner for the Sharks. Power play hockey for San Jose. It's Kissio. Back to the point to Hammond. Feeds it on the near boards to Kissio. He moves it back to the left point. Hammond shoots one. Stick save. Easy one for goaltender Kirk McLean. And the rebound bounces to Evason in the corner. Trying to feed it in front. Gloved up high by the goaltender McLean as Evason's pass was deflected in the air. Like a major league shortstop, all that McLean did was go to his backhand with the glove and clamp onto it and held on.
1: Good play for him. The Sharks were controlling the puck and actually had a couple of good chances on that series of plays.
0: When you're in the Bay Area, from Santa Rosa to San Jose, catch each and every San Jose Sharks game home and away on that flagship station of the Sharks Radio Network, our friends at KNEW 910. Dan Rusinowski along with Dennis Hull here at the Pacific Coliseum in Vancouver. Game one in the history of the San Jose Sharks. 29 seconds to go in the San Jose power play. Five skaters for the Sharks, four for the Canucks. Face off deep in Vancouver ice. Canucks control it. They clear it back to center. Now they're just going to rag time with it. They're just going to throw it around and not really try to do anything until that penalty to the Canucks expires. Sharks struggling to get control of it at center. Now finally Bozek picks it up, takes a check from Walter. Walter comes up with the puck, caroms it back to his own blue line, and that's going to do it for the San Jose power play as the Canucks dump it the length of the ice. Wilson is back to get it. Courtnall, who was serving the minor, is on the ice for Vancouver. Here comes Lawton. Lawton nearly gave it away to Ronning, gets it back, cuts across the blue line, feeds it cross ice. Bozek from the left wing, angle shot, steered aside by goaltender McLean. Now the Sharks can't get the rebound, it eludes Presley. Here's Ronning, a long lead pass, and breaking down the ice was Courtnall. If he had gotten that, it would have been another breakaway, but the Sharks defense, led by Wilson, broke it up. San Jose back the other way. Presley on the attack, flips it in. In back of the Vancouver net, goaltender Kirk McLean, a little dangerously out of his goal, winds it around the right wing boards. Bozek tries to keep it in, but he can't do it. Sanlak gets the pass. Lead pass to center to Ronning. Back for Sanlak. Lead pass goes into Momesso. Cuts in. Shoots one. Great save by Hackett. He went to the backhand. Hackett outstretched his left leg and made a beautiful kick save. Sharks right back the other way. Gates at center. Down the right wing side. 2-0 Vancouver. 4:28 to go in the second period. And Gates flicks one in. Right side of the Vancouver goal. Canucks breaking up the left side now as Didick tries to clear, and he does. It's intercepted, though, by McGill, and he backhands one in. Pavlovich trying to get to the loose puck in the right wing corner. Tries to get away from Ronning now. Two very similar players fighting for control, and Ronning pokes it away from Pavlovich, and the Canucks able to break to center. Here comes Didick, a defenseman on the rush, across the Shark blue line on the left wing side. Checked by McGill to the ice, and he slams him down. But the puck rolls around to the near boards. Sharks trying to clear, can't do it. Sandlak gets it back for Didick, who's on his feet, top of the left circle, winds up, shoots one, blocked down low. Good play by San Jose's defense. Crank Cox was able to get the skates on it, but the Canucks keep control. Here's Lidster, shoots one, stopped by Hackett, running right there for the rebound, but Hackett able to hold on for the faceoff, and tremendous action around the Sharks' goal again, but Hackett, the last line of defense, has done the job again. 3 minutes and 42 seconds to go, second period. 2-0 the score. Vancouver on top. We'll take a break in the action on the San Jose Sharks Radio Network. We'll face off upcoming deep in Sharks ice. Right side of goaltender Jeff Hackett. 2-0 Vancouver. Lawton wins the faceoff in the Sharks control. Wilkinson taps it back behind his own goal to his defense partner Wilson. Gives it back to Neil Wilkinson. Watched by a forechecking Kron. But Wilkinson able to clear it back to center. Courtnall there for Vancouver. Gives it on the right for Kron. Spins it off cross ice off the stick of Lume in the San Jose zone, but he's able to control it and send it in behind goaltender Jeff Hackett. Sharks' Neil Wilkinson is there fighting with Courtnall for the possession of the puck. Wilkinson wins that battle, gets it to Wilson, sends it dangerously in front of his own net, but it's picked up by Lawton, and he circles back. Taken away by Larionov. Feet in front. There's a great chance for Courtnall. What a stop by Jeff Hackett as the Sharks caught with their pants down, but Hackett with a brilliant save, and the Sharks able to clear it all the way down. Not far enough for icing. Canucks on the attack again. Here's Courtnall at center. Vancouver skating from left to right. Courtnall loses on the stick check to the Sharks' Presley, now recovered by Lume. Delayed penalty coming up against San Jose here as goaltender McLean will leave for the extra skater, but before he has anything to do about it, Lawton touches the puck for the Sharks, and a whistle, a penalty is called. Break in the action. 2 minutes and 38 seconds to go. Second period here in Vancouver with the score. The Vancouver Canucks 2, the San Jose Sharks nothing. You're listening to the San Jose Sharks Radio Network. 2 minutes and 38 seconds to go in the second period. Now 30 shots on goal for the Canucks, 9 for the Sharks, but the score remains 2-0 in favor of Vancouver on the brilliant goaltending of Jeff Hackett of San Jose and two goals by Courtnall and Nedved of the Vancouver Canucks. 2-0 Vancouver. And play is resumed here at the Pacific Coliseum. Canucks with the puck at the Sharks' blue line. They twist and turn with it. Didick checked heavily by Zettler. Had the stick up high. Sharks try to clear Canuck. Kept in by Linden. Back on the point. Here is Babich losing control. Recovered now by the Sharks. Now they lost it to Nedved. Sends it back to the point. Babich cross-size Didick. Slap shot right on. Kick save by Hackett. And the Sharks can't clear. Kept in. Good play by Linden. Cross ice to the near side to Didick. Being checked there by the Sharks defender Evison. Evison tying up Didick, and San Jose able to poke it out of their own zone. Sharks were called on the penalty there. Presley is in the box for 2 minutes. That's why the Canucks are on the attack right here. We'll explain that in a minute. Over at the near side, taken now by the Canucks. Adams feeds to Linden, back to the point, kept in by Babich. Cross ice to Didick. Didick feeds side of the circle on the right side to Nedved. Feeds it to the slot, but it's broken up by McHugh. Rebound bounces to the near corner. Adams gets away from McLeod, cuts to the slot, shoots one, stopped by Hackett. He had to be really alert on that play because Adams, a very shifty skater and good with the stick, looked like he was going to go in back of the net, but he all of a sudden cut out to the slot and fired one right on, and good save by Hackett, and he holds on.
1: Yeah, Jeff could have easily moved to the center of the net, leaving the short side wide open, but he stayed right with Adams and was there for the save when he stepped out in front of the net. But the Sharks are getting a little ragged here in their own end, and instead of the box looking like a nice box out there with four corners, it's breaking down, and players are starting to run around and really not doing their jobs. They have to go back to doing the jobs, doing the things that they're supposed to do, and not trying to do other people's jobs.
0: Minute and 23 seconds to go in the period. 45 seconds to go on that high sticking penalty. That was the official call on Wayne Pressley of the Sharks. Off the draw at the near side, left side of Hackett. Hammond fighting for the puck with Ronning, who works it free, sent back to the point. Lidster cross ice to Lume. Back for Lidster, being watched by Lawton. Lidster gives to Lume, feeds it in the corner. Sandlack back to the point. Lidster a drive right on, and it's stopped. Held on to by Jeff Hackett, who appears to be the top player in this game right now, Dennis.
1: Well, there's a case, Dan, where the Sharks defended very well. They kept the players away from Jeff in front of the net, and Lume shot the puck from the point, and Jeff will take 40 or 50 of those. He can stop all of those. It's the point-blank ones right in front that's going to give the Sharks trouble.
0: 1 minute and 1 second on the scoreboard clock, and we'd like to remind you that in the second intermission, we'll be talking things over with Pat Falloon, the top draft pick that the Sharks are going to depend on for some firepower. That'll happen during the course of the second intermission. Right here, face-off right side of Hackett. Vancouver with the puck. Wraparound attempt by Ronning is stopped by the Sharks' defense. In front, though, is a chance, but gloving it is Hackett. That was a shot by Lidster right at point-blank range, but having it all the way was Jeff Hackett, who was having an outstanding night.
1: Well, it looks like a shooting gallery out there, and McLean at the other end of the ice is skating back and forth. He's had very little action, and nine shots is, not very many for two periods of play, obviously.
0: So the faceoff will be upcoming. Left side of Jeff Hackett of the San Jose Sharks. Kissio is on, killing off the final 12 seconds of this penalty. Wilson and Wilkinson are on defense. Kissio joined up front by Brian Mullen. The faceoff will be between Mullen of the Sharks and Ronning, very talented centerman, much like Ray Whitney, the draft pick that the San Jose team made in the second round. He's playing in Germany, but Ronning, a little guy, but very handy with the puck. Right there, he wins the draw. Lume back skates to his blue line, gives to Momesso. Checked off the play by Wilkinson, and Kissio will rag time as the penalty to Pressley has expired, and the Sharks have killed off another power play for Vancouver. They roll the puck in. Right side of goaltender McLean, deep to the Vancouver end. Jyrki Lumi on the ice out of Finland leads the pass on the left for Momesso. Has some room. 3-on-1. Momesso across the blue line, walks in, shoots. Save is made by Hackett, and he holds on. Only 21 seconds to go in the second period, and Dennis, kind of a new wrinkle with the scoreboard clock here is tenths of a second for the first time are being put up for the NHL fans.
1: Well, many goals are scored near the end of a period, and Shark fans know that goals come fast and furious and sometimes come in bunches, and lots of times right near the very end of the game, it's difficult to tell whether the time has run out or not. So now the last 2 seconds are down to tenths.
0: Here's an interesting thing that's happened here in Vancouver. They just flashed up the San Francisco Giants LA Dodgers score, with the Giants leading 3-1 in the sixth inning, and that got a big cheer from the crowd in Vancouver. They like the Bay Area.
1: Lots of baseball fans in Canada for sure, especially a lot of Blue Jay fans.
0: Off the draw, Sharks control in their own end. They try to clear it. They are able to do it, and Vancouver bringing it back into the San Jose zone. So a whistle for an offsides, and they'll bring it back. Break in the action, 11 seconds to go in the second period. The score 2-0 in favor of Vancouver on the San Jose Sharks radio network. Off the faceoff, the Sharks send it to...
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1: That's the end of the second period. The score, the Vancouver Canucks 2 and the San Jose Sharks nothing. We'll be back with a complete statistical recap of the second period of play after these messages on the San Jose Sharks Radio Network. The shots on goal in the second period for Vancouver, 22. That's usually enough for a whole hockey game. They did it in 20 minutes. Their two-period total is 36. For the San Jose Sharks, 5, a two-period total of only 9. The only goal of the period at 4:44 on the power play, Dennis. Peter Nedved with a pretty play, getting the pass from Adams and Babich. His first of the season for Nedved, and giving the Canucks a 2-0 lead. But imagine that, 22 shots on net in 20 minutes. Jeff Hackett stops 21 of them. That was a tremendous performance.
2: Well, it was a great performance by Jeff, and I know that... he's a tired young man, but he'll be ready for the third period.
1: Penalties in the second period. Wilkinson of the Sharks for holding at 4:14. Evans and Dirk each got 5 for fighting at 12:35. An additional bench minor to Vancouver for too many men on the ice at 12:35. And the only other penalty for the Sharks, Presley for high sticking at 17:22. The Sharks are 0-2 on the power play, and the Canucks are 1-5. With the man advantage. We'll return with more. We'll be talking with Pat Falloon. We'll go back right now, though, to our studios. We'll have our Pat Falloon interview all ready for you when we return on the San Jose Sharks Radio Network. At the Pacific Coliseum in Vancouver, British Columbia, we're between periods 2 and 3. Dan Rusinowski on the San Jose Sharks Radio Network, speaking with the man that is the San Jose Sharks future, which is partially now and, of course, partially later. I'm talking, of course, about Pat Falloon, the top draft pick who has certainly distinguished himself, not only with his style of play and exciting offense, but just by the way that he's conducted himself as a 19-year-old in San Jose training camp. And I asked Pat, who's missing this game tonight because of a groin pull, if he was frustrated that he couldn't play this first game against the Vancouver Canucks.
3: For sure. You know, it's something that I look forward to, you know, being a part of that first game with this franchise and this league. It's pretty hard to find a positive thing thinking about not being able to play, but you know, I can't really let that get me down all that much. I got to be ready, and hopefully on Saturday night here I'll be able to play.
1: Overall, Pat, how have you found National Hockey League competition to be after a couple of weeks?
3: Well, I thought the preseason was excellent. You know, it's definitely a big step up for me coming into this league. I know the guys are saying that even when you get into the league play, that it's another step too. So I was really impressed with the way the league is great as far as players are going and stuff like that. It was pretty fun.
1: You noted as a goal scorer, how have the goaltenders been different?
3: Well, they're definitely a step up as everything else is when I'm here. You know, skating's faster. Puck handling, everything is all a little bit better than it was in junior, and the goaltenders are no exception. You know, they're great goaltenders, especially, you know, on our team, just in practice. We got some great quality guys here that are in the goal.
1: The first game of any NHL hockey player is got to be an experience that one will never forget, and you're delayed a day, as we mentioned, because you're out with the groin injury. Can you anticipate any types of feelings you're going to have when you're standing on the Cal Palace ice and play that first game?
3: Well, I'm definitely going to be excited to be out there. You know, it's the first game for me in this a new league and a new step in my career, and it's going to be exciting to be out there, and hopefully I'll get the jitters out right off the bat and get into the game and try not to think about how great a feeling it is to be out there.
1: You played the Vancouver Canucks a couple of times, once at the Pacific Coliseum when the Shark fans were unable to see the hockey team. Can you give us any assessment of their talents?
3: Well, I think Vancouver's got a good team, as everybody does in this league. I haven't been here before, so I don't know just how they compare to the rest of the teams in the league, but they definitely have some good players, you know, guys that came out of junior that I know of, and Trevor Linden and Peter Nedved, who I played against in junior in Seattle, is an excellent hockey player as well, and I think they've got a lot of spread-out talent, and they've got a pretty good hockey club.
1: 20 minutes of hockey left to go tonight in Vancouver, British Columbia. 2-0, the Vancouver Canucks lead it.

0: Goaltender Jeff Hackett defends the cage to our left for period number three. The Sharks, with their teal road jerseys, black and white trim, will skate from left to right in period number three. They start out with Kissio at center, along with Mullen on the right side and Evans on the left. Off the faceoff, Kissio wins the draw. Evans will backhand it into the Vancouver zone. Third period just started here at the Pacific Coliseum, part of the Pacific National Exhibit, the great park that comprises not only this building, but the many acres around it. At the near boards, Sharks keeping it in play in the Vancouver zone. Evans on the left wing side sends a shot toward the net. Kissio was there, but the pass broken up by Dirk, and the Canucks able to clear it back to center. McLeod is there. Little flip pass gets onto the stick of Evans on the right wing side. He's checked by Dirk. Kick free by Nedved, gives it away to Kissio. Kissio looking for Mullen in the corner, can't get it to him. Good check by Nedved, but now finally Kissio works it free and gets it to Mullen. Lost it on the stick check to Dirk. Sends it up the left wing side to Adams. A lead pass at center. Now here comes Nedved for Vancouver. Canucks skating from right to left. Little behind the back pass intended for Linden at the Sharks' blue line, but the pass went awry, and so San Jose able to pick it up, and Kissio sends it clear. But right back the other way comes Babich. Races across the Sharks' blue line on the left wing side. Little backhand pass to the slot. Right there to intercept is McLeod, and he clears it back to center. Ronning on the ice. Just changed on the fly. The Canucks put three fresh players on. Ronning fires it into the San Jose zone, left side of goaltender Hackett. Hackett winds it around the boards, intercepted by Sandlak, shoots one right on from 40 feet out, stopped by Hackett in front. Rebound in front of the Sharks goal, cleared by Perry Anderson. New fresh players on the ice for the Sharks. George Kingston just trying to get fresh players on, and they almost lost it there as a couple of Shark players caught, but the Vancouver pass went too far, and that's why you got the ooh and ah from the crowd. Here comes Merzen now. Long shot, 55 feet, right on. Stick to side by Hackett. Bouncing puck in the rebound in the near corner, picked up by Momesso. Feeds running, and Freddie shoots, he scores! If you want to know what Ray Whitney is going to be like as a San Jose Sharks player, that's the guy you have to compare him to. Cliff Ronning sneaked behind the San Jose defense. The first shot came on goal by Merzen. He got it to Momesso in the corner. The little pass in back of the net. Ronning had just sneaked around the San Jose defense. He got the pass and wristed a shot down low that fooled Hackett. And in the opening 2 minutes of period number three, Ronning puts the Vancouver team on top 3-0.
1: The trouble is Cliff Ronning's here in Vancouver and Ray Whitney's in Germany, but Ronning is a great little player, quick hands, got the puck behind the Shark net, jumped out in front, and Jeff had no chance on that one.
0: Momesso and Merzen on the assist to Cliff Ronning's first goal at 1:54 of the third period, 3-0 Vancouver, as the Canucks win the faceoff and Merzen flicks one in. Right side of the Sharks' goal, Hackett stops it with a stick, leaves it for his defense. Hammond winds it around the boards and out of the zone. The Evison line is on for the Sharks with McHugh and Gates on the wings. Right now down the right wing side, McHugh with the puck, but he fell down, and the Vancouver team puts it back to the San Jose blue line. Sharks tap it back the other way. Gates gets it at the Vancouver line and flips one in. Left side of the Canucks goal. And the Canucks pick it up and just clear it. Race for it at the San Jose blue line. Hammond beats Kron to the puck. And oh, he's heavily checked by Kortnall, but he stays on his feet. The puck recovered by the Sharks. Kortnall throwing his weight around a little bit in the third period, but Hammond just ran right into him. A tremendous collision. And now the loose puck picked up by Vancouver. It's taken by Dirk. Headman pass up the ice off the stick of Robert Kron. Bounces deep to the San Jose zone. Over to the left side of Jeff Hackett, who's certainly been worked hard tonight. He's faced 39 shots in a little over 40 minutes of action. Here comes Evans walking into the zone. A quick shot toward the net. Knocked aside by McLean. And the Canucks have a 4-on-2 break the other way. McBain on the right wing side. Cross the blue line. Ochik a shot right on. Save is made by Hackett. He holds out of the rebound. And play is called. Break in the action, 16:44 to go, third period, with the score Vancouver 3, San Jose nothing. This is the San Jose Sharks Radio Network. Face-off deep in the Sharks' ice, left side of Hackett, Ryan Walter against Mark Pavlich, a couple of veterans taking the draw. Mark Pavlich wins the face-off, and here come the Sharks, led by Wilkinson. He's on the attack to center, flips it in across the Vancouver blue line, Cox back to get it, but a quick whistle as he touches the puck offsides against San Jose, and so the whistle, they bring it back. If you've got a group of friends that want to see a Sharks game at the Cow Palace, I guess I have to give you a woman's phone number to do that. Get discount rates on group tickets. Mary Lewis at the Sharks Group Sales Department would love to hear from you. 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You can get special rates on Sharks tickets for groups of 25 or more. And, of course, the San Jose team announces your group name at the Cow Palace. What a great way to have a night with a bunch of friends. NHL hockey back in the Bay Area, and why not get your group together and come see a San Jose Sharks game? Dan Rusinowski along with Dennis Hull. We're having a great time up here in the broadcast booth for the first Sharks game ever. It's great to see a San Jose Bay Area team stepping out of the ice as a member of the National Hockey League. And the Vancouver Canucks, in spite of the fact that they're leading 3-0 here, are facing a team that's pretty competitive, I think.
1: Well, they certainly are. I think we could call this opening game growing pains. The Sharks, I'm sure, learned a lot from tonight's game so far.
0: Off the faceoff, controlled by San Jose, right in front of their net. Wilkinson checked by Ochik. Wilkinson gets up off of the ice and recovers the puck. Now he loses on a stick check to McBain. Kept in the zone. Didick on the point. Slap shot blocked by the stick of the San Jose defender, Steve Bozek. And it's recovered by Wilkinson. Lead at center for Pavlich. 3-on-3. Pavlich twists across the blue line. Feeds it in front. The shot score! Craig Cox takes the pass from Mark Pavlich. The first goal in history of the San Jose Sharks. And it's by Craig Cox. On the assist from the 1980 Olympian hero, Mark Pavlich, with 15:51 to go in the third period.
1: And who better, Dan, to score the first Shark goal than a Californian? Craig Cox scores the first goal for the San Jose Sharks, and man alive, he's from California. That's fantastic. Mark Pavlich made a great play. Former U.S. Olympian made a great pass to Craig Cox, who made no mistake. And the former Vancouver Canucks and Californian gets the first Shark goal.
0: You seem excited. Wilkinson and Pavlich will get credit for the assists on the first goal in the history of the San Jose Sharks. And pretty prophetic, scored by California. But here come the Canucks. Linden walks in, shoots one. Great stick save down low by Hackett as the Canucks try to get back into the flow of things. San Jose has had the better of the play in the early part of the third period. 15:25 to go. Period number three. San Jose trailing by the score of 3-1. The first goal in Sharks history scored at 4:09 of the third by Cox. And here comes the Sharks' attack again. It's taken by Evans, twisting across the blue line, tries to feed it cross ice to Zettler, but it's intercepted, and the Canucks lug it to center. Lume, good stick handler, feeds it on the left for Linden, but he walks ahead of the play and offsides, and a whistle, they'll bring it back. Break in the action, 15:05 to go, third period here in Vancouver, with the Canucks leading the Sharks 3-1. You're listening to the San Jose Sharks Radio Network. The Sharks are on the scoreboard with Craig Cox, his first of the season, a former Canuck from California. It's the first goal in San Jose history. But the Canucks have the 3-1 lead. 14:49 to go in the third. Cliff Ronning with the puck as play is resumed. A lead pass on the right, onto the stick of Sandlak. Gets to the red line and shoots in. Right side of Jeff Hackett. Sharks clear it back to center zone. Dirk knocks it back the other way. It's actually a shot on goal. It's stopped in front by Hackett. Leaves it for Hammond. Played it around the board. Shark player check, but here comes Presley. One-on-one against Babich. Crossed the blue line. Walks in. Wrist shot. Kick save made by McLean. Rebound. Nice shot by Perry Anderson, and it bounces off of the mask of McLean and into the crowd. McLean kind of shaking his head right there as Perry Anderson on the rebound really blasted it right into the mask.
1: Well, that goal seems to have changed the Shark attack, and they've outplayed the Canucks here in the last 5 minutes. And even though the Sharks have been outplayed for most of the game, they're still in this game. And 43 shots, Jeff Hackett has stopped, and the Sharks seem to have come alive.
0: In Modesto, Stockton, and all of Stanislaus County, catch San Jose Sharks Network broadcasts on KOK 970 in Modesto. Dan Rusinowski along with Dennis Hull. And the action is getting fast and furious here in the third period. Faceoff upcoming right side of goaltender Kirk McLean, who took it right off the melon. And a good shot by Perry Anderson to hit him in the melon.
1: Well, that's why they have those masks on. I can't imagine when I played, the goaltenders didn't wear masks and the players didn't wear helmets. We must have been crazy.
0: Well, Glenn Hall used to throw up before each period, too. So the goaltender for the Blackhawks not only was crazy, but he was sick not to wear a mask. Face off right side of the Canuck goal. Picked up by Vancouver. They try to clear Canott. Kept in by Wilkinson. Sharks converging. Wilkinson shoots. Blocked. In front, good play by Diddick, but the Sharks are taking their chances, and they're getting some scoring chances as well. Here come the Canucks attack to center, led by Courtnall. Loses on the stick check. Wilson gets it back. Passes it up to Gates, off of his stick. Recovered by the Canucks, and Courtnall races to center. Lead pass intended for Kron goes too far. Hackett cradles the puck in his stick in front of the net and dumps it in back of his goal. Now when Wilson comes up with a puck. Little one-tip pass gets it to Wilkinson. Here come the Sharks again to center. They move from left to right. Leading the attack now, it's McHugh down the left-wing side, cross the blue line of the Canucks, but McHugh ridden off the play by Diddick. A play in front, though, a shot score! McHugh was ridden off the play, but Pat McLeod raced in from the point. And the San Jose Sharks are within one goal of the Vancouver Canucks. It's a 3-2 Vancouver lead on the goal by Pat McLeod.
1: Well, they're coming in bunches here. Good forechecking by the Sharks on the Canucks out in front. And Pat McLeod came in from his defensive position and made no mistake. And the Sharks are back in this game, Dan. Unbelievable. 3-2.
0: McHugh walked it up the left wing side, and just as I was telling you, he was ridden off to play. It looked like San Jose was going to be unable to get control of that puck. But Dean Evason was in the corner, got a little tip pass in front, and McLeod, great anticipation to cut to the slot all by himself. McLeod's first from McHugh and Evason at 6:30, and now it's a 3-2 Vancouver lead, and all of a sudden, the crowd is buzzing about the San Jose Sharks. Off the draw, here comes Vancouver. Jyrki Lumi lugs the puck across the Sharks' blue line. Cuts in deep, takes a check from Zettler. Zettler backhands one around the board, stopped in back of the goal by Hackett, leaves it for McLeod. McLeod has it on one hand, being hauled down there, and it goes right into goaltender Hackett. Ryan Walter into forecheck against the rookie Pat McLeod, and he kind of tried to one-hand it in back of the goal, but somehow, when Walter was pulling him down to the ice, that one hand that was on the puck for McLeod lost control, and he put it right into his own goaltender.
1: And Jeff wisely covered up on that play and get a face-off, get some new troops out there for both teams. But on that goal, Dan, and he won't get any credit in the record book, but Doug Wilson saved the puck in the corner from the Vancouver Canucks, made a good play around behind the net and got that first pass started in his own end. And that's the important pass, that first one to get the Sharks started out of their own end.
0: Craig Cox at 4:09, his first of the season for the Sharks, made it 3-1 Vancouver. And Pat McLeod, his first at 6:30, made it 3-2. Vancouver leading by one. 12:50 remaining, third period. Plenty of time for San Jose to get back into it. In fact, they are back into it. Sharks skating from left to right. Hammond, rink-wide pass on the left wing side. Bouncing play taken by Mullen, and he sends it off the boards all the way down the ice. Not far enough for icing. Vancouver clears it back to center. McGill just taps it back the other way for the Sharks. It's McGill and Hammond back on defense. Here's Bozek working it free. Play in front of the net. Mullen with a chance with Kissio, but it was stopped at the doorstep by goaltender Kirk McLean. Mullen keeps it in the zone. Backhands it toward the net, and McLean wisely gloves it. Holds on for the draw, and that's something a goaltender has to do, Dennis. He's got to take control when the defense is collapsing in front of him, as is the Vancouver defense in front of McLean. You just kind of got to stop the play and make them start over, and it really can change the momentum in the game.
1: Well, it does. You know, the Sharks were all over the Vancouver Canucks on that play, and McLean stopped the play, and now new troops again will go out on the ice. Both teams are changing quickly. This is obviously the first game for both teams, and it's they're not really in midseason form yet, but the Sharks are playing great here in the third period.
0: Lawton, Presley, and Anderson for San Jose. Brian Lawton winning the faceoff, but lost it on the check to Babich. It goes back to the point, and Wilson does the job. He's chopped to the ice by Sandlak. That should be a high-sticking penalty against Sandlak as Wilson falls down, and Perry Anderson skates right over there to give Sandlak a piece of his mind. Wilson looks a little bit shaken up as one of the other members of the Canucks, Cliff Ronning, skates over to see if Doug is okay, and it's a pretty classy move by the little centerman as the captain of the Sharks shaken up by the high stick. Don't forget, he doesn't wear a helmet. And so when the stick comes up high against a guy like that, you expect a San Jose player to step in, and to credit Perry Anderson for doing the job there.
1: Well, I'm sure Pat Quinn won't be too happy with Sandlak. They're in enough trouble here in the third period, allowing the Sharks to come back the way they are. And now to get a penalty at this period in the game. Dougie Wilson's stick got up on Sandlak's stick got up on Dougie Wilson, and we're going to have the Sharks are going to have a power play here, and they're playing well if they can just continue here.
0: From superstar entertainment to sizzling Nevada-style excitement, you've got to go to Reno's biggest city, Dennis. That, of course, is Bally's. Bally's a fine sponsor of Sharks hockey on the San Jose Sharks radio network. And right now the penalty is being called to Jim Sandlack, a two-minute high sticking call. And you know something, Dennis, it could have been a five-minute penalty, too, if it had been called intent to injure against Wilson.
1: Well, I think any high sticking penalty, Dan, if it draws blood, is an immediate five-minute penalty. But Doug Wilson's all right, and he's out there on the power play with his partner, McLeod.
0: McLeod, who has one of the Sharks' goals, is on 1 point. Wilson, the veteran, on the other. And the combination up front, Brian Lawton, the center, along with Presley and Evason. Here come the San Jose Sharks. At center, McLeod fires it in. It bounces off the boards right to the slot, but knocked aside by McLean. But the Canucks can't clear. Kept in by Wilson. Gives to Evason at the sideboards. Feeds it to Presley in the corner. And Presley has the puck in the left wing side. Back to Wilson. Winds up, shoots one, block. Loose in front. A quick chance for Evason. It's stopped by the Vancouver defense. Rebound in front. Stopped by McLean. And all kinds of free net. All the Sharks had to do was lift the puck over the fallen goaltender, and it would have been a tie game, but they were unable to do it, and Vancouver really dodging a bullet there on the Sharks' power play.
1: Well, they certainly are, and the Sharks had the puck in front of the net, but no one could find it, and it seemed to always end up in the Sharks' skates, and they couldn't get a real clear shot at that puck as it bounced around. McLean was down. If anyone gets the puck, they could easily flip it over him, but the puck always seemed to end up in a Shark player's skates.
0: Evason and Lawton were both there. There's no doubt about that, so they were in the right position. That's the important thing. But they were unable to lift that puck past goaltender McLean.
1: And Doug Wilson made a good play again to get the puck in front of the net.
0: It's Ryan Walter against Evason. Dean Evason wins the draw. McLeod on the point. Feeds it to the near side. Lawton with it. Lawton back to the right point. McLeod winds up, shoots when it's wide, but Presley gets it off the board, skates in back of the net, looking for somebody to pass it to. Finds it in the corner. Presley sends it off to Evason, back to the point. McLeod keeps it in, tries to get it back for Evason off his stick, broken up by Didick. It's recovered now by Evason, but he lost control of it, and Didick able to clear it all the way down. 54 seconds to go on the San Jose power play with Sandlack in the penalty box, 2 minutes for high sticking. Five skaters for the Sharks. Four for the Vancouver Canucks. And here comes San Jose. 3-2 Canucks. Wilson on the attack. Slaps one in. Here's a chance. Shot by Bozek. Right on. Right at point blank range. It's stopped by Kirk McLean. Rebound bounces to the near boards. San Jose's Brian Mullen hauled down by Merzen. And a penalty is going to be called. And now the sticks go up high. Vancouver trying to force the Sharks to take a bad penalty, Dennis. And if the Shark players are smart, they'll just skate away from that, because for a total of 29 seconds, San Jose will have a 5-on-3 skating advantage. We'll take a break in the action. 10:41 to go in the third period here in Vancouver. With the score of the Vancouver Canucks 3, the San Jose Sharks 2, this is the San Jose Sharks Radio Network. We'd like to take this opportunity to pause 10 seconds. With the score of the San Jose Sharks 2, the Vancouver Canucks 3, you're listening to the San Jose Sharks Radio Network.
2: 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Tonight's Shark Bite is Score. 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
0: Penalty to Dana Merzen of the Vancouver Canucks. A two-minute minor penalty, Dennis, and a 5-on-3 skating advantage. Only three Vancouver jerseys out there. Five Sharks. This is a great opportunity for the Sharks to tie the score. And
1: well,
0: they've got Kelly Kissio on the ice. They dropped the puck, but they'll do it again to the left side of McLean. And, Dennis, it's just a terrific opportunity for the Sharks.
1: Well, they should be able to get a good chance on net, the Sharks. Five against three, it's a very unusual situation in hockey, but there's a chance that they should get a good shot here by moving the puck around the outside of Vancouver. Will try to form a pyramid formation, and with five against three, there's good movement of the puck will put the Sharks in good position to get a good shot.
0: George Kingston looking calmly behind the Sharks bench. Bobby Murdoch a little more demonstrative at this point. Kissio was on, along with Mullen and Presley on the power play. McLeod and Wilson on the points. And here's Wilson off the draw. The Sharks captain feeds it into Presley. In front, intended for Mullen, broken up by the Vancouver defense. Good job there by Jyrki Lumme. And at the near side, the Sharks kick it free. Mullen swings it around back to the right point, held in by McLeod. Feeds it over to Mullen on the right side, back to the point. McLeod winds up, shoots one right on it. Stopped play in front. Presley fires it right into the goaltender. Oh, it was a close play on the rebound. Presley nearly tied it, but he put it right into Kirk McLean, and he holds on with only 2 seconds to go in the Sharks' 5-on-3 skating advantage.
1: Well, you couldn't ask for more than that, Dan. They got a great chance.
0: So in 2 seconds, Sanlak will be back on the ice. The Sharks will have a power play or a 5-on-4 skating advantage for another minute and 31 seconds. And if there were any penalties called at this point against Vancouver, there still would only be 3 skaters. That's the lowest number of skaters that you can have on the ice during any type of penalty-killing situation. So the Canucks are down right to their last man. 10:14 to go, third period. 3-2 Vancouver. Sharks with the power play. Face-off right side of McLean. Kissio against Walter on the draw. The linesman, Jay Scherers, drops the puck. Kissio wins the face-off. First penalty is over, but Mullen has the puck. Pays it out in front. McLeod shoots! Score! The second goal of the game for Pat McLeod. This one on the power play, and the San Jose Sharks have tied the score at 3.
1: Do you believe it? Vancouver doesn't know what hit them. Kissio wins the draw behind the net. Mullen, McLeod sneaks in from the point, fires it right away as it came out from behind the net, and man alive, the Sharks have tied this up.
0: We'll return to the Pacific Coliseum in just a moment after this message on the San Jose Sharks Radio Network. Here comes Mike McHugh right off the faceoff. Sharks have tied the score at 3. McHugh check to the boards. Gates feeds it to the slot. Shot by Hammond right toward the goal. It's stopped by McLean. And the San Jose Sharks have had an outstanding third period. They're getting outshot 45-20. But we've got a 3-3 hockey game. An exciting contest. The first game ever in San Jose history.
1: Well, I don't know what happened to Vancouver in between the second and third period. I guess they figured this game was a wrap. They were playing so well and outplaying the Sharks, but it's never over when you have a goaltender like Jeff Hackett in the net.
0: And it's an absolute proof of what taking penalties and bad ones are all about, because the Sharks got a chance in a power play, a 5-on-3 skating advantage. They just wore the Canucks down, and that's exactly what happened there. They tied the score at 3. Pat McLeod is really earning points for himself with his 2-goal game, too. He's only had a couple of NHL games to his credit, but what a performance by the youngster.
1: Sure, this is a game you'll never forget.
0: Face-off right side of McLean. 3-3 the score. 9:34 to go, third period, here at the Pacific Coliseum in Vancouver. McLeod chasing the puck as the Canucks send it down the ice. In back of the net, McLeod falls down, gets it to Zettler. Luckily for the Sharks, he didn't lose control of it. But San Jose can't clear it. Now a hand pass violation against the Canucks. And again, we talked about that in the pregame, Dennis. The Vancouver player was in the offensive zone, and he tried to direct it with his hand to the other player. That's against the rules when you're outside of your own territory.
1: Well, the whistle, they bring the puck outside of the San Jose's blue line. But, you know, the Vancouver Canucks are skating around like they're in a daze. They're wondering what happened to them. They've never seen a shark attack before.
0: 9:53, the time of the third goal for San Jose that tied it on the power play. McLeod's second of the period end of the season from Kissio and Mullen, who did a beautiful job to set it up. Off the draw at center ice, Lidstrom on with Dirk for Vancouver. They send it to the Shark blue line, but it's knocked back the other way by Mullen. On the left wing boards, Evans kicks it loose, fights with Lidstrom for the puck. It's taken away by Mullen. Walks into the zone, shoots one, but it's deflected by Dirk. Good play. It bounces up over the glass into the crowd. We've got a break in the action with 8:58 to go in the third period. You're listening to the San Jose Sharks Radio Network. They bring the faceoff back to center zone, and the Mark Pavlich line is on for the Sharks, the line that scored the first goal in San Jose history. And the guy who did it, Craig Cox, is on the right wing side. The left winger on this line right now is Kevin Evans. Off the draw, it's taken by the Canucks. They dump it the length of the ice. It could be icing, but Vancouver is going to beat San Jose to the puck, so they reward them and wave off and allow play to continue. In the near zone, San Jose territory, Sharks able to clear it. Breaking down the left side was Evans, but a good play by Merzen to stop that long pass. Merzen with the puck at his own blue line. Canucks skating from right to left. Lead pass for Courtnall and across the Sharks blue line. Checked by Cox. The two players come together. Cox trying to work it free. He does, but it's recovered by Courtnall in back of the net. Feeds it in front. Larionov there, broken up by the San Jose defense. Doug Wilson made a beautiful play with his stick. Now an angle shot from the far side by Larionov. Kuprianov, steered out of there by goaltender Hackett. It bounces to the far corner. Pavlich picks it up, knocked it aside. Wilkinson clears the zone for the Sharks. And a good play again by San Jose defense in front. But now here comes Cortnell. Walks right back in, shoots it right on, and it's stopped by Hackett, who has faced 47 shots, and he stopped 44 of them, Dennis.
1: Amazing. And, you know, we mentioned at the first of the game that Los Angeles fans during their first NHL game left after the second period thinking there was it was just two halves in a hockey game. And I think Vancouver have played like that here tonight. They seem to leave after the second period, and they've just recently showed up here, and a little spurt there and a good shot by Cortnell.
0: In Monterey Bay, from Salinas to Santa Cruz, the place to find the San Jose Sharks is KPUP, KPUP 540 Monterey. Off the faceoff, shot right on, stopped by Hackett. Rebound bounces to the near side. Walter and Lawton struggle for it. Walter gets it back to the point, held in by Babich. A feed to the slot. Walter was there, but he couldn't get control of the puck, and Anderson for the Sharks breaks out to center. San Jose moving from left to right. 7:35 to go, third period. Anderson puts it into the zone of the Vancouver Canucks. 3-3 the score. Sharks chasing it in the offensive zone. Presley winds it in back of the net. Anderson comes together with Didick. Worked free now by Lawton. Lawton had Presley in the slot, but couldn't get the pass to him. Canucks break out to center again. Here comes Ojic. Long pass intended for Walter goes too far, so the Sharks corral the puck, and they toss one down the right wing side, but it's too far for Presley. This will be icing as Babich makes the touch, and a break in the action with 7:07 to play in the third period. With the score, the San Jose Sharks 3, the Vancouver Canucks 3. This is the San Jose Sharks Radio Network. Right off the faceoff, an opportunity for Jim Sandlak, but it went off the side of the post, and it's still 3-3 in the third period. 6:55 to go in regulation time. San Jose breaking out to center. On the attack, Gates. Gates, McHugh, and Evison on the ice for the Sharks. Back on defense, it's Settler and McLeod. In the offensive zone, Sharks trying to keep it in play. Good work by Evison to poke it away from Ronning. Sends a little soft pass to the left wing corner, but the ever so quick Ronning grabs it and winds it around the boards. They'll wave off icing as they ruled a Shark player could have touched it. Puck goes all the way down the ice. That's a judgment call for the linesman, Dennis, as San Jose caroms it all the way down. And it just stops short of icing with 6:22 to play in the third. Vancouver with the puck. They move it up the left wing side. Sandlak has it at the Sharks' blue line. Being checked there by Kissio. Sandlak, a much bigger player, works it free to Nedved. Angle shot. Stick save made by Hackett. Rebound goes to the side of the net. Working it free, Momesso gets it away from Mullen. Skates in back of the Sharks' net. Momesso and Mullen fighting for control. Mullen hauls down Momesso. Crowd screaming for a penalty, but it's not called. Momesso with the far boards recovers the puck. Loses on a check to Doug Wilson. Great play by Doug Wilson to poke the puck clear and out of the zone, and that's what a veteran all-star performer can do for you. Now the Sharks on the attack. Wilkinson in front looking for Mullen. Can't find him. Gets it back to Wilson on the point. He winds up and shoots it, but it's blocked. And the Canucks break out the other way. Down the left side comes Adams. Tries to move around Mullen. Great defensive play by Brian Mullen as he slid on the ice and poked the puck free. Cleared it off the boards back to center zone. 3-3 the score. 5:27 to go in the third period. And here come the Canucks again, led by Linden down the left wing side. Crossed the blue line, feeds it to Nedved in front. Can't get the shot away. And the bouncing puck wound around to the left side, and Kissio comes up with it for the Sharks. Gets to the red line and just flips it toward the goal. Sharks changing on the fly. 5:09 remaining in the third, and still 3-3. Canucks able to clear back to center. McGill knocked it back to the blue line, but quickly here come the Canucks. Lume across the blue line, stick handling against McGill. Lume cuts in deep around the boards, out in front. A Vancouver player hauled down. Now Babich with a drive right to Adams. The net was open, and he poked it wide. What a chance for Adams. Adams gets it to Linden. Another drive. It goes wide of Hackett. As good goaltenders are often lucky, Jeff Hackett was there for the San Jose Sharks. Clearing it back to center is Presley. 4:36 to go in regulation. 3-3 the score. The Sharks have come back from a 3-0 deficit with three goals in the third period. Two by McLeod and one by Cox. It's in the San Jose zone now. Robert Kron skates in back of the Sharks' net. Ridden off the play by Brian Lawton. Good play by Lawton defensively. And San Jose breaks out of the zone. On the left wing side, Mike McHugh gets to the blue line of the Canucks, ridden off the play by Didick. Now Cortnell at the near side gets to Larionov, tries to clear, and he does. Cortnell at center, checked off the play now by Evison, pokes it loose. It goes deep to the San Jose zone, back of the net. Good hustle by Robert Kron to get in there, but Zettler will poke it free and control for the Sharks. He tosses one up the right wing side. Here comes McHugh. Backhand pass to center. To Evason. Stick handling across the blue line. Backhands one in. Left side of the Vancouver goal. 3:45 to go in the third period. And it's a 3-3 hockey game. Canucks break quickly out to center. Good work by Bozek to check the puck off the stick of Courtnall. Bozek with the puck at center just caroms it off the boards and sends it to the Vancouver blue line. Mullen is checked there, so Merzen sends it back the other way. Here's Courtnall across the blue line, drops it off for Larionov to Courtnall, shoots one, but it's wide of a net and bounces clear. The puck rolls all the way down the ice, and this will not be icing, of course, since it went off the stick of a Vancouver Canuck player. So the Canucks have to start over in their own zone. 3:10 to go on the scoreboard clock. A giveaway. Here's Presley walking across the blue line. Doesn't have anybody to pass it to. Knocks it down to himself. Top of the right circle. Tries to tee it up, but it's broken up. Good play by Momesso. He leads it up to Ronning. Feet on the right wing side. Off of a skate. Recovered by Ronning. Gets it to Sandlak. In back of the net. Checked off the puck. Momesso works it in. Wilson pokes it free. Winds it around the boards and out of the zone. And we've got a fight. It's Jim Sandlak. And now we've got real trouble. Jim Sandlak attacked a member of the San Jose Sharks. And I believe Wayne Presley jumped in to join the altercation. That is an automatic game misconduct as the third man in, called by the referee. Jim Sandlak attacked a member of the Sharks.
1: Neil Wilkinson still has his gloves on.
0: Yes, he does.
1: Made a great check on Sandlak in the corner, hit him hard, and Sandlak took exception to it, came back and started pounding on Wilkinson, who still had his gloves and stick in his hand.
0: But Wayne Presley jumped in, and that is probably going to be all for Presley, and that's something that you have to sort of hold back on at certain times because it's a key moment in the hockey game. Break in the action, 2 minutes and 46 seconds to go in regulation. The score, the San Jose Sharks 3, the Vancouver Canucks 3. We'll be right back after this message on the San Jose Sharks Radio Network. Dan Rusinowski along with Dennis Hull in an exciting third period for the San Jose Sharks. They've climbed back from the depths of 3-0 and 45 shots on goal against, and all of a sudden it's a 3-3 hockey game. San Jose with 20 shots on net, 50 for the Vancouver Canucks. The all-time record, by the way, for the Canucks was 62 shots on goal against the Rangers last year, and Mike Richter had a tremendous performance in that game, and that obviously is a lopsided total, but right here, 50 shots on net. Jeff Hackett has been incredible.
1: Well, the penalty, Wayne Presley jumped in, third man in, Dan, and maybe it's not so bad. He was helping his teammate out, and that'll pay dividends down the road a bit. Neil was taking it pretty good from Sandlak, and Wayne Presley jumped in to help out his teammate. And it may not go over very well right now at this point in the game, but down the road, I think it'll do wonders for team spirit and team chemistry.
0: Well, a very interesting penalty call at 17 minutes and 14 seconds of the third. Sandlak gets 2 for instigating, 5 for fighting, and a game misconduct. And Presley, of course, is out of here with a game misconduct, I would imagine, although I didn't hear that call. And the third person, Neil Wilkinson, will get a 5-minute penalty for fighting.
1: Doug Wiltz is down there now with the referee trying to figure out exactly what's going to happen if the Sharks are going to be a man short. Neil Wilkinson is in the penalty box. And I didn't see Neil Wilkinson do anything.
0: No, I didn't either. You know something, Dennis? I've seen a lot of San Jose Sharks merchandise in the stands. And if anybody wants to get San Jose Sharks merchandise, all you have to do is call 1-800-659-5959. That's the Sharks merchandise number. And there's some of the hottest items in the NHL. They love it up here in Vancouver. They love it all over the place. So why not? If you're listening to our broadcast tonight, call 1-800-659-5959. Get your catalog today. 5 skaters aside for both hockey clubs, so we'll try to get the official penalty calls in just a few moments because there probably shouldn't have been that situation, but nonetheless, they even it up for the final 2:35 to go in the third period. 3-3 the score. Sharks are skating from left to right. Anderson has some room down the left wing side, races across the blue line, puts on the brakes, has it on his backhand, feeds to the corner. Cox sends toward the slot. Lawton was there, but it's broken up by Nedved. It's taken away from him. Sent back to the slot by Lawton, intended for Cox. Broken up again by Peter Nedved. He caroms it toward his own blue line, and Adams will race to center. Loses on a poke check to Cox, who's having an outstanding game tonight. Greg Cox poked it free, and it's recovered by Lawton on the left wing boards. Lawton at center. Gets it across the blue line. Cox feeds it in front. Anderson a shot. It's high, and it's sticked out of there by goaltender McLean. 3-3 the score. Minute 50 remaining, third period. In back of the Canucks net, taken now by Didick. Feeds a headman pass to center, and here comes Adams. Has a lot of speed. Cross the Sharks blue line. Fans on the shot as he's checked by Cox. Puck is loose, and Cox will feed it out of the zone. Good play to Lawton at center zone. Fires a shot right on from 120 feet that's stopped easily by McLean. And the Sharks put fresh players out with only 1:30 remaining in the third period. 3-3 the score. Here comes the Canucks. Down the left wing side, Larionov loses on a poke check to Wilson. And it's taken by Evason. Lead on the left for Gates. Down the left wing side. Gets to the blue line. Lost it on a check. Kortnall back the other way. Tries to feed it to Larionov, but he lost control of the puck. Recovering is Evason at center. Evason will carom it in off the boards. McHugh races in back of the net to get it. Cuts in back of the zone. Can't control it. Lost it on the check at the far boards. It's cleared back to center zone with 1 minute to play in regulation time. Bodies flying all over the place. Some cheap shots. There's going to be a penalty here as it's going to go against the Sharks. The Canucks have control, so they'll allow the play to continue. They send it into the San Jose zone, and Hackett makes the touch. The penalty called for high sticking against the Sharks, and Dennis Hull, that is a tough time with only 46 seconds left in regulation to take a penalty, and the Sharks had been so disciplined in the third period, all of a sudden, they take a penalty right here.
1: Well, the referee didn't call a penalty earlier that the fans thought he should have against Kortnall, and now a penalty away from the play. It was a meaningless thing, but it was something the Shark player shouldn't have done. The player was not in the play at all, and a silly penalty, actually.
0: Dean Evason for high sticking at 19:14. Now, here's an interesting problem, Dennis. It says 46.3 seconds. So is that 19:14.7? Is that how we're going to just start saying this?
1: Well, that penalty, if there is overtime, Dan, will go on into the overtime period. It doesn't end at the end of the game.
0: No, that's right. And overtime, of course, in the National Hockey League is sudden death. 5 minutes. If you score, it's over. If it ends in a tie, that's it. It's over as well. Let's see who they line up. Right to the left of to the right side of Jeff Hackett. Sharks have Kissio on the ice with Mullen, Wilson, and McLeod on defense. Ronning wins the faceoff. It takes a tricky bounce and bounces out of the zone. Sharks get a break there. Power play hockey for the Vancouver Canucks for the final 38 seconds of regulation. They bring it back behind their own net, and they have an impatient group of fans that want them to carry it forward. So here they come. Linden down the right wing side, drops it across the blue line, across to Ronning. Ronning puts on the brakes, back to the point to Lume. Top of the circle, Ronning shoots one, and it's stopped. Play in front, taken by Linden. He scores!

0: You don't leave Trevor Linden open in front of the net with 19 seconds to play on the power play, and he got loose. He put it past Hackett, the 51st shot on goal. The Canucks take the lead 4-3.
1: Now that's a heartbreaking goal for the Sharks. They came so far back, but a penalty with a minute to go. They're on the power play. They moved the puck around very well. Momesio stepped out in front. The rebound came to Trevor Linden, and he made no mistake about it.
0: And Cliff Ronning involved again on the play. What a nice feed to Momesso. Momesso and Ronning on the assist. Trevor Linden gets the goal, his first of the season. And that is a big power play goal for Vancouver. They're 2 for 6 on the night. And the Vancouver crowd responds with a standing ovation. Only 19 seconds left in regulation time, and the Canucks look like they're going to win this one. It's 4-3 Vancouver.
1: That's a heartbreaking goal.
0: Well, Dennis, going forward is certainly what the San Jose team did tonight. They lost by the score 4-3 in their first game ever, but all the first penalty, who was it to? It was to Wayne Pressly. The first power play was to the other team. Link Gates took a penalty. The first goal scored by a native Californian, Craig Cox. In the third period, San Jose was down 3-0. They decided to go for it in the third, and they mounted a charge, tying the score at 3, only to lose it because of a penalty.
1: Exactly, Dan. So it's their first heartbreaking loss. But I'm sure they'll recover. They'll get better as the year goes on, and I'm sure they'll play better for 60 minutes tomorrow night at the Cow Palace.
0: Tomorrow night, of course, the Sharks against the Canucks. Airtime 7:45 on the network with a pregame show and 8 o'clock start time. The only 8 o'clock game for the Sharks this season. But we'll have it all for you on our 5-station network. Meanwhile, we invite you to stay tuned for the postgame show. We'll provide a complete wrap-up of the entire contest, name the 3 stars, and give you some out-of-town scores and word around the National Hockey League. All of that coming up next. Again, the final score tonight from Vancouver, British Columbia, in the first game in San Jose Sharks history. It was the Vancouver Canucks 4 and the San Jose Sharks 3. Stay tuned for the postgame show, which finals next after these messages on the San Jose Sharks Radio Network.
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0: Dan Rusinowski along with Dennis Hull at the Pacific Coliseum in Vancouver, British Columbia. And the final score, the Vancouver Canucks 4, the San Jose Sharks 3. The first game in Sharks regular season history. And Dennis, my first regular season NHL broadcast, and just an exciting, wonderful game to broadcast to the fans as the Sharks showed their character. They lost tonight by the score of 4-3, but boy, what a rivalry they are going to have with this Vancouver Hockey Club.
1: Well, I think so, Dan, and I think I'll always obviously remember my first game in the NHL as a member of the Chicago Blackhawks in 1964. But this game tonight is just as memorable for me. And I felt so good in the third period to see Craig Cox, who's worked so hard. He spent quite a few years in the minor leagues, but he's worked hard in training camp and made this team on merit and plays a strong game, very physical player. But when I saw him in training camp, I thought, you know, this big guy's got some good set of hands and handles the puck very well. And made a great start to his career with the Sharks by scoring the first goal.
0: The first goal in history of the Sharks, and all kinds of ironies always seem to happen in hockey. Craig Cox is from Chula Vista, California, a Californian. Very well pointed out by you, by the way, Dennis, is scoring the first goal in history of the team. A guy who used to play for the Vancouver Canucks. A guy more noted for his ability with the fists than he was with his hands. And he did all of these things so well on the ice. He played well defensively tonight, Craig Cox. Gets the first goal in the history of the Sharks. But let's go back to the very beginning of the game. The Sharks were being outshot terribly by the Canucks. Jeff Courtnall got the only goal of the first period, 11:51 the time of the goal, his first of the season, just a rocket on a breakaway. Dana Merzen with a nice headman pass or quick long pass up the ice, and Courtnall walked in by himself, beating the Sharks' defense and got the first goal against the Sharks' goaltender Jeff Hackett. But the rest of that first period belonged to the young goaltender as he stopped 13 other shots. San Jose with only 4 attempts on Kirk McLean, and while McLean was sleeping, Jeff Hackett was working hard and really distinguishing himself.
1: Well, he certainly frustrated the Vancouver Canucks, and in many cases they were shaking their head and banging their stick on the ice after missing what looked like a sure goal, and Jeff came up with a fantastic save, and it looked like the Canucks were going to just run away and hide against the San Jose Sharks. But in the third period, wonders happened, and the Sharks, I'm sure, got over their nervousness and came back and played a strong third period.
0: No doubt about that, Dennis. And that goal that I talked to you about by Courtnall was the only goal of the first period. It was 1-0 Vancouver after one. In the second period, only one goal again. And this was the incredible period for Jeff Hackett. It's a power play goal by Peter Nedved, his first of the season from Adams and Babich. Well-executed play by the Canucks. But Vancouver had 22 opportunities, 22 shots on goal against Jeff Hackett in a 20-minute span. Hackett stopped 21 of them, many of them spectacularly.
1: He did. I thought after the first period, you can't play much better than that. Well, he could play better than that, and he had to in the second period.
0: In the third period, little Cliff Ronning, a Ray Whitney type of player, at 1:54 of the third, had got his first goal of the season. He had a terrific game, too. Momesso and Merzen on the assist, and it looked like the Canucks had the game totally under control. But then the Sharks started their attack. And the first goal in the history of the Sharks was scored by Craig Cox. And now he loses on a stick check to McBain. Kept in the zone. Didick on the point. Slap shot blocked by the stick of the San Jose defender, Steve Bozek. And it's recovered by Wilkinson. Lead at center for Pavlich. 3-on-3. Pavlich twists across the blue line. Feeds it in front. The shot score! Craig Cox takes the pass from Mark Pavlich. The first goal in history of the San Jose Sharks. And it's by Craig Cox. On the assist from the 1980 Olympian hero, Mark Pavlich, with 15:51 to go in the third period. Craig Cox, his first goal of the season, and probably the biggest goal of his career. First in the history of the Sharks at 4:09 of the third, made it 3-1 Vancouver. Pavlich and Wilkinson got credit for the assist. Then the Sharks continued to go to the attack. That came at 4:09. The second goal came at 6:30, and it was another player that was kind of an unsung hero tonight, Pat McLeod. Lead pass intended for Kron goes too far. Hackett cradles the puck in his stick in front of the net and dumps it in back of his goal now, and Wilson comes up with a puck. Little one-tip pass gets it to Wilkinson. Here come the Sharks again to center. They move from left to right. Leading the attack now, it's McHugh down the left-wing side, cross the blue line of the Canucks, but McHugh ridden off the play by Diddick. A play in front, though, a shot score! McHugh was ridden off the play, but Pat McLeod raced in from the point. And the San Jose Sharks are within one goal of the Vancouver Canucks. It's a 3-2 Vancouver lead on the goal by Pat McLeod. First goal of Pat McLeod's San Jose Shark career at 6 minutes and 30 seconds of the third period. That made it Vancouver 3, the Sharks 2. McLeod from McHugh and Evason. Evason doing the job after McHugh was bumped off the play. He was able to tap the puck toward the slot, and McLeod racing in from the point. A good heads-up play made it 3-2. San Jose had a power play, indeed, a 5-on-3 skating advantage for a couple of seconds. The first skater came back for Vancouver, and it was back to a 5-on-4 advantage for the Sharks. And at 9:53, Pat McLeod was Johnny on the spot to tie the score. 3-2 Vancouver, Sharks with the power play. Face off right side of McLean, Kissio against Walter on the draw. The linesman, Jay Scherers, drops the puck. Kissio wins the faceoff. First penalty is over, but Mullen has the puck. Pays it out in front. McLeod shoots, score! The second goal of the game for Pat McLeod. This one on the power play, and the San Jose Sharks have tied the score at 3. That came at 9:53 of the third period. McLeod on the power play. First power play goal in the history of the San Jose Sharks. First two-goal game in the history of the San Jose Sharks by Pat McLeod. The assist on the tying goal going to the New York Ranger duo, Kelly Kissio and Brian Mullen, who made a brilliant play to get control of the puck and send it out to McLeod. Again, a power play goal tying the score at 3 at 9:53 of the third. And then the Sharks continued to pressure the Canucks. They bent, but they didn't break. And the San Jose taking a penalty late in the third period. Evason for high sticking at 19:14 on really an emotional play. He should have contained himself, but didn't. And as often happens in the game of hockey, that lack of discipline for that only 1 second by a very disciplined hockey player, Dean Evason, resulted in Trevor Linden's game-tying goal at 19:41 of the third period with only 19 seconds to play in regulation. A power play goal for Linden, his first from Ronning, and Momesso and Cliff Ronning had just a great game for Vancouver.
1: Well, he's a very spectacular player. First full year here with the Vancouver Canucks. Came last year with Cortnell in a trade from St. Louis and was a great player last year in the playoffs against Los Angeles and has started out this year in fine fashion. And Cortnell also played a strong game tonight, had a lot of great chances, and if it wasn't for the great goaltending of Jeff Hackett, could have had 3 or 4 goals tonight.
0: The postgame show will continue in just a moment right after this message on the San Jose Sharks Radio Network. Final score in the hockey game, Vancouver Canucks 4, the San Jose Sharks 3. The Sharks down 3-0. They charge back to tie it at 3, and then they only watch it slip away as Trevor Linden, one of the top players in the National Hockey League, gets the game winner at 19:41 of the third period. But Dennis Hull, a lot of positive signs for the Sharks. First of all, even though they're outplayed at a certain point in the game on the road, they don't quit, they battle their way back, and that is a tremendous sign for George Kingston's hockey club.
1: Well, as we mentioned, all exhibition season, and even before the Sharks got here, the strong point of the San Jose Sharks is their goaltending, and that showed up tonight. Jeff Hackett kept the Sharks in the game until they got moving a little bit. And in the third period, they started forechecking a little better, Dan, beating the Vancouver Canucks to the puck in the Vancouver end of the ice, which set up a lot of scoring chances, and they came back and tied. And it's just a heartbreak that they couldn't come out of this game with at least a tie in their first try.
0: Typical Smythe Division game for the Sharks in that nobody is ever really out of it, and it is exciting hockey for the fans. So San Jose Sharks fans, you have some great memories upcoming in this first inaugural season for the San Jose Sharks Hockey Club. Our post-game show will continue from the Pacific Coliseum in Vancouver right after this message on the San Jose Sharks Radio Network. Dan Rusinowski along with Dennis Hull on the Pacific Coliseum in Vancouver is pretty much empty right now, but just a few minutes ago, an incredibly exciting game, the first game in the history of the San Jose Sharks, and the final score, the Vancouver Canucks 4, the San Jose Sharks 3. Other action in the National Hockey League tonight, all of our finals right now. Los Angeles gets their first victory, a hat trick for Yari Curry, one of the best players in the game, just acquired by the LA Kings. And L.A. beats Winnipeg, another Smythe Division team, by the score of 6-3. That game in Winnipeg, Manitoba. Other games, Calgary just thrashing the Edmonton Oilers tonight, 9-2 the final score. Edmonton losing their heart and soul of their team today. Mark Messier, their longtime captain, was traded to the New York Rangers in exchange for top scorer Bernie Nichols, Stephen Rice, and Louis DeBrusque, a couple of up-and-coming minor leaguers in the Rangers organization. So, obviously, the Oilers shaken up up by that, as there have been a lot of trades with Edmonton the last couple of years. And in opening night action, Calgary beat Edmonton 9-2 in front of 20,000 fans in Calgary, Alberta. Buffalo hosting Pittsburgh, the defending Stanley Cup champions, and the Penguins without their coach, Bob Johnson, one of the keenest minds in the game. Johnson had brain tumor problems and is in the hospital right now being treated, and apparently he is struggling with that problem. We really hope that Bob Johnson turns out okay and can get back to activity with the Penguins soon. But the Penguins rose to the occasion anyway, and they beat the Buffalo Sabres in Buffalo tonight, 5-4 the final. And the other final in the NHL, Washington skating to a 5-2 Patrick Division win over their rivals, the Philadelphia Flyers. Right here, it was the Vancouver Canucks 4 and the San Jose Sharks 3 with a game winner with only 19 seconds left by Trevor Linden. And one other note, Dennis, the Kansas City Blades were victorious in Game 1 against a pretty talented team. The Phoenix Roadrunners, the Los Angeles Kings' top affiliate, came to Kemper Arena in Kansas City tonight, and Kevin Constantine's team skated to a 4-3 victory with Peter Lappin out of Chicago, Illinois, the game winner. And I'm sure that he followed another Chicago guy, Dennis Hull, probably with a slap shot from long distance by the goaltender for the game winner.
1: Well, good for them. I'm glad to see them get off to a strong start. And some of those guys during the year will work their way back to the San Jose Shark lineup. But three stars tonight, Dan. And perhaps we could have given them in any order. Courtnell, third star. Hackett. And there's no doubt in my mind he was the best player in this building tonight. And the first star, Trevor Linden, who scored the game-winning goal.
0: No real argument with those star choices. Obviously, Cliff Ronning had an outstanding game for Vancouver. A couple of players for the Sharks. Pat McLeod with a pair of goals. Mullen and Kissio had strong efforts. Cox, another fine game. And little Mark Pavlidis looks like he's back and ready to go in the NHL after a couple of rusty shifts in the first period. He came back and played strong.
1: Yes, he did. He was... He looked like he was a little nervous in the first two periods, as were most of the Sharks, but he came back and looked very good in the third period, made a great play on the goal.
0: Our statistician tonight was Herman Solomon. The on-site engineer for tonight's game was Ken Jensen, and our studio engineers at San Jose Sharks Radio Network Central, Chris Hunter. For all those fine folks, for Dennis Hull, this is Dan Rusinowski, once again reminding you of tonight's final score, Vancouver 4 and San Jose 3. Game tomorrow night, our next broadcast on the San Jose Sharks Radio Network, comes to you from the Cal Palace in Daly City, California. The same two teams. It's going to be an exciting game, a 7:45 airtime with the pregame report on the Sharks Radio Network. Until then, we thank you for joining us and being part of hockey history. Until tomorrow night, we say good night from Vancouver.
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1: Hello, Sharks fans. I'm Dan Rusinowski. Like you, I need a hockey fix. And so we thought we'd open up the Sharks time capsule and bring you some great moments of Sharks history. This one hasn't been heard for over 28 years. The very first game in Sharks history in Vancouver against the Canucks on October the 4th, 1991. What an exciting time for the franchise. A great group of guys inside that locker room. A bunch of future coaches and general managers, including the team captain, Doug Wilson. The general manager of the Sharks that year was Jack Ferreira. The head coach was George Kingston. And this particular game was not televised to the Bay Area, and so the only local recording of the game was our radio broadcast. I did the play-by-play with Dennis Hull doing the color on KNEW 910 at a four-station Sharks radio network that got things started. Hope you enjoy this. Here it is, the first game in Sharks history.
2: And now here he is, the voice of the San Jose Sharks, Dan Rusinowski.
3: Vancouver, British Columbia, a beautiful place, a lovely day, and a great day to make hockey history. The first game in the history of the San Jose Sharks Hockey Club. Dan Rusinowski along with Dennis Hull here high atop the ice surface at the Pacific Coliseum in Vancouver, British Columbia. A building that was built, believe it or not, for $6 million back in the 1960s. It serviced this community well as part of the PNE, or Pacific National Exhibit, which is a great park that's right here in Vancouver, and the Pacific Coliseum, a big part of the history of Vancouver, British Columbia. Well, the 22nd season of Vancouver Canucks hockey history is the first season in the history of the San Jose Sharks. And Dennis Hull, about 1964, my color commentator Dennis Hull, a 14-year veteran of NHL hockey, and you played your first game back in that year. Must have felt just unbelievable stepping onto the ice for the first time.
4: Well, it did, Dan, and for all of these Sharks tonight, most of them have played at least one game in the National Hockey League. But with the exception of Doug Wilson and Brian Mullen and Kelly Kissio, none have been regulars. And it's a chance for them to be a regular in the National Hockey League. And it's sort of like going to graduation at your university. Usually they have all of their family there for their first game. And it's an exciting time. And I don't know about the Shark players, but if they have as many butterflies as I do about this initial game, I wouldn't be surprised.
3: Well, Dennis, you're a rookie as well tonight, because this is, of course, our initial broadcast on a five-station radio network that starts with our flagship station, KNEW 910 in Oakland, San Francisco, San Jose, and extends out to Reno, Nevada, to KPLY 1270, to Sacramento, to KSMJ 1380, to Modesto, KOOK 970, and all the way down to the Monterey Bay, KPUP 540. We're really proud to be bringing the broadcast to you over the course of the 1991-92 season, and you can sense an excitement in the air. The first actual pregame skate, all three members of the Chicago Blackhawks last year that are now San Jose Sharks, the first guys to hit the ice. Of course, we're talking about Doug Wilson, Wayne Elvis Presley, and, of course, Bobby McGill, the defenseman. These are gentlemen that are going to be leaders of this Sharks team.
4: Well, they really are, Dan, and today, after the pregame skate, the players, along with the coaches, selected their captain, and Doug Wilson was selected as the captain, with two assistant ships going to Bob McGill, and the third one going to Kelly Kissio.
3: Kelly Kissio was a captain before in the National Hockey League with the New York Rangers as a leader. So are Bob McGill and Doug Wilson. Tell us what those letters, the A on the jersey on the left shoulder means assistant captain. The C means captain. Doug Wilson will have the C tomorrow night when the Sharks play the Canucks at the Cow Palace. Tell us what that means in terms of the importance on the ice.
4: Well, actually, the captain is the one that goes to the referee to get the interpretation of the penalties. That's probably a minor part of being a captain. The main part is representing your teammates to your coach and to your management,

0: Just having the respect and leadership that C and A shows, and especially when you're selected by your teammates, it's very important.
1: We'll be going over some of the rules of the game for you novice hockey fans, how to listen to it on the radio, and more stuff for you when we return at the Pacific National Exhibit, the Pacific Coliseum in Vancouver, British Columbia. Our pregame show will continue in just a moment after this message on the San Jose Sharks Radio Network. The San Jose Sharks without a couple of players tonight. We'll go over those right now. Pat Falloon, of course, with the groin injury, will miss tonight. Probably will play tomorrow when the Sharks play Vancouver at the Cal Palace. Other scratches, Jason Moore, bruised foot.
2: Center Hello, Sharks Tony fans. Hercus, I'm Dan Rusinowski.
1: Jean-Francois like you, Quintin,
2: I need
1: left
2: a hockey
1: winger
2: fit.
1: With a knee
2: and
1: injury.
2: So we thought we'd open
1: Ryan
2: up the
1: Hayward
2: Sharks
1: will be the scratch tonight.
2: Bring
1: you Jarmo Milas will back up Jeff Hackett, the goaltender with 43 games of NHL experience and one of the more promising goaltenders in the NHL. Talking about the injury to Pat Falloon, George Kingston kind of gave the good news of it and the bad news of it.
3: Well, it's sort of a good news, bad news. The good news is that Neil Wilkinson and Doug Wilson are healthy, and the bad news is that Pat Falloon is out with a groin injury. For Pat, of course, this is a major concern because this is the first ever groin injury, and of course that's unusual for a hockey player because normally groin injuries are the plague of hockey players.
1: The pregame show continues from Vancouver, British Columbia in just a moment after these words on the San Jose Sharks Radio Network.
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1: It's dark as night inside the Pacific Coliseum in Vancouver.
2: Here it is.
1: Spotlights all over the place. They're announcing the Vancouver Canucks one by one as we continue our pregame show. The first San Jose Sharks game ever in the history of the franchise. It's also opening night at Kemper Arena in Kansas City, Missouri. The Kansas City Blades, the top development affiliate of the San Jose Sharks, taking on the LA Kings top affiliate, the Phoenix Roadrunners. I'm sure that there's going to be a great rivalry between those two organizations as well. Talking more about the injuries, Kelly Kissio is a fine hockey player that's an assistant captain of the Sharks, and he's recovered fully, according to George Kingston, from his stomach surgery.
3: There's no doubt about that. And, of course, Kelly worked over the summer and gradually built himself up. And, of course, we kept him out of the first few exhibition games simply to make sure that he hit the season and was in good condition for that. And it's very, I guess, hopeful that his injury will not be a problem.
1: Dennis Hull, as they announce the players, this is a very exciting moment for any hockey team. Any final comments about the Sharks' first game?
0: Well, it's taking place, obviously, in the Smythe Division against one of their keynote rivals this year. If they're going to have any chance to make the playoffs, the Sharks are going to have to beat teams like Vancouver, teams like Winnipeg.
1: It'll be Jeff Hackett in goal for the San Jose Sharks, a 3.59 goals against average lifetime. That's pretty good in the NHL. And Kirk McLean will be in the nets for the Vancouver Canucks. He's one of the more highly touted young NHL goaltenders. Our pregame show comes to you from the Pacific Coliseum in Vancouver. And stand by for live National Hockey League action. The San Jose Sharks against the Vancouver Canucks next after these messages on the San Jose Sharks Radio Network.
4: The San Jose Sharks pregame report. Stand by for San Jose Sharks hockey coming up next.

0: Dan Rusinowski along with Dennis Hull here at the Pacific Coliseum in Vancouver. A packed crowd of 16,123 fans plus standing room still filing in, Dennis, for the first game in the history of the San Jose Sharks. And what an exciting moment as the Sharks are on the ice now, standing on their own blue line with more presentations to come as this is the 75th anniversary of the National Hockey League and just a great electricity in the air.
1: Well, it is, and this building isn't famous for being noisy. The Vancouver Canucks have been a mediocre team for 20 years, and there hasn't been much hope, but everyone wants to see the Sharks. Everyone you talk to wants to see the new San Jose Sharks, and they're sold out basically because the Sharks are here.
0: And the Vancouver Canucks, one of the up-and-coming NHL franchises in spite of that record of mediocrity, and that's all because of a gentleman named Pat Quinn.
1: Well, he's got rid of 11 players that started last year, and all of the players that are out there are his players, so he's going to win or die with those guys.
0: The celebrity captain of the Vancouver Canucks is a very special gentleman stepping out of the ice to a standing ovation of this capacity crowd. A man who wheelchaired his way across the entire nation of Canada, Rick Hansen, and he is making his way out toward the ice for the celebrity opening ceremonies of the 91-92 season here in Vancouver, and he got a tremendous round of applause from, as you said, a usually pretty stable crowd.
1: Yes, they are, but I have had a chance to meet Rick in a couple of different functions, and he's a wonderful young man and raises a lot of money for charity.
0: First game of the 91-92 season for the Canucks, first game ever for the San Jose Sharks. Dennis, if you're playing your first NHL game in this building, it's a night you'll never forget.
1: I can remember my first game, Dan, just like it was yesterday, although it happened many years ago in 1964 against the Detroit Red Wings. It's just like it happened yesterday.
0: And we'll return to the Pacific Coliseum in Vancouver right after this message on the San Jose Sharks Radio Network. Dan Rusinowski along with Dennis Hull, the 75th anniversary banner being raised to the rafters here at the Pacific Coliseum. And our vantage point, speaking of rafters, Dennis, is way up there, right over center ice, but just a beautiful place to broadcast a hockey game.
1: Well, there's lots of room up here for banners, Dan, because the Vancouver Canucks don't have many. A couple of conference championships. They went to the finals in the Stanley Cup in 82, sort of a blip on their mediocrity. But they're looking forward to better things, and we certainly, as far as our vantage point up here, can see the action perfectly.
0: Very, very steep stands, unlike the Cow Palace, and they go way, way up. Two levels of stands, very typical to a lot of buildings in Canada. Edmonton is sort of like this, and I know out on the east coast of Canada, a building in Halifax, Nova Scotia, very much like this. They finally raised the flag to the rafters, and that was done, by the way, ceremoniously by Clint Smith, a member of the Hockey Hall of Fame and a member of the 1940 New York Rangers Stanley Cup team, a real special guy in the Vancouver area. Right now, the captains of the hockey team at center ice, Doug Wilson for the Sharks and Trevor Linden, one of the bright young stars of the NHL for the Canucks, exchanging autographed jerseys or sweaters, as they say in Canada. And that's kind of a memento that teams will save and certainly hang in their trophy cases.
1: Well, it's just everything's a first, Dan, and it's special for everyone. And the players, the Vancouver Canucks, enjoy being part of this, these festivities. But I'd like to warn the Shark fans, they better get to the Cow Palace early tomorrow night, because there's going to be some very special opening night festivities there.
0: Yes, Randy Gardner, a great skater, will perform at, I guess, about 7:30. The game starting at 8 o'clock will, of course, be on the air at 7:45 on the Sharks Network. And as well, they'll have a laser show that has certainly been the talk of the Bay Area the last couple of weeks. I think that that is going to be something to see.
1: Well, I know how these players feel out there. The Sharks are, you know, they're fidgety. They want to get this underway, and standing around on the ice is not something hockey players like to do. They like to come out, get warmed up, and get the game started. But they'll suffer through this and tomorrow night as well, and put it in their memory banks forever.
0: Because Pat Filloon is not playing for the Sharks tonight, that line combination of Kelly Kissio-Mullen and Filloon has been broken up, and Brian Mullen moves back to the right wing side where he's played the last couple of years, and that gives a chance to young Kevin Evans to play alongside those talented players.
1: Well, it's a good chance for Kevin. He's had a career in the minor leagues, not a great goal scorer, but he's played well there. He's proved he's been a tough guy, and I think he'll go well with Kelly and Brian. Mullen. They're not big guys. They're not physical. And Kevin can be the physical part of that line.
0: In goal for the San Jose Sharks. We talked about him. Jeff Hackett kind of skating nervously at the near side of the boards as the crowd getting ready for this first game ever in San Jose Sharks history. And it seems like it's special for the fans here too, Dennis. We talked to a couple of them on our way up to our broadcast location. They seem excited that they're here to witness this special event in National Hockey League history.
1: Well, everyone wants to be part of a first, Dan. And I saw a lot of Shark memorabilia, lots of sweaters, lots of hats. And everyone likes the Shark stuff.
0: Right now, on the ice is a kind of a special guest of the Vancouver Canucks, out to drop the ceremonial first puck. That is music star Brian Adams making his way out to drop the pucks between the captains again. Doug Wilson and Trevor Linden will skate out to center zone, and what a reception he's getting from the fans here in Vancouver. Actually, Kelly Kissio going to come out, the assistant captain of the Sharks, to drop that first puck. And here it is. The official dropping of the first puck has been completed by singing star Brian Adams. A little more of the celebrity glitz surrounding opening night here in Vancouver. Well, it's getting closer to the moment that everybody's been waiting for. The national anthem is about to be played here at the Pacific Coliseum. And, Dennis, you can see the Sharks players in their teal jerseys just sort of skating around nervously and getting ready for the biggest moment in their lives.
1: For sure. They look great.
0: Right now, we direct the attention to center ice for Richard Loney and the anthems of Canada and the United States.

0: Tremendous reception for Richard Loney's performance of the Star-Spangled Banner and O Canada, the national anthem of Canada. Well, Dennis Hall, the jitters have to be gone right now. The butterflies kind of have to settle in the stomachs of some of the rookie players on the San Jose Sharks. We note that Link Gates is playing tonight. He had a jammed thumb and was questionable to start for tonight's contest. Indeed he is, so that would mean that the young defenseman Pat McLeod is the final scratch for the Sharks. And that pretty much sums up the lineup. Also, Dean Ebbison making his first appearance, met all the Sharks in Vancouver last night. He's going to be a valuable addition to this team.
1: Well, he's a goal scorer and has a past history of being able to score goals, and that's what the Sharks need, some more goal scoring.
0: On the out-of-town NHL scoreboard tonight, after two periods of play, it's Los Angeles Kings 4, the Winnipeg Jets 1. Edmonton and Calgary tied at one goal apiece in the first period. These are both at the end of the second period. Buffalo, coached by Rick Dudley, leading the Stanley Cup defending champions Pittsburgh Penguins by the score of 3-2. That's after two. And the Washington Capitals, always a tough hockey club, beating Philadelphia, two Patrick Division rivals, the Philadelphia Flyers and the Washington Capitals. It's the Caps 3, the Flyers 2 at the end of 2. Another score we want to keep track of tonight, the Phoenix Roadrunners at the Kansas City Blades. That's the Sharks' top development affiliate. We're opening up at home, unlike the Sharks, who open up right here at the Pacific Coliseum in Vancouver, British Columbia. Referee for tonight's game is Rob Schick. The linesmen are Shane Heyer and Jay Scherers. They're assembling the starters. Jeff Hackett in the Sharks' Pacific Teal road jerseys, defending the goal to our left, and he's kind of shaving up the ice in front of his goal. Very common among goaltenders right now. Hackett will tend the goal to our left, as we mentioned, and the combination up front, Kelly Kissio at center, along with Brian Mullen on the right wing side, and young Kevin Evans on the left. Doug Wilson, the veteran defenseman without a helmet, on the left defense position. And his partner tonight, wearing an unusual number 45 due to an equipment problem, Neil Wilkinson, who's wearing that neck brace to protect that injury that he had during the preseason. Well, everybody's set up. Peter Nedved, the centerman for the Vancouver Canucks, going against Kissio. Referee Rob Schick drops the puck. We're underway. The San Jose Sharks are on the ice for their first hockey game ever, and the Vancouver Canucks control the puck. Good line combination. Greg Adams on the left, Trevor Linden on the right, and Peter Nedved, the talented second-year pro at center. Defenseman starting out for Vancouver, Doug Lidster, a veteran defenseman, along with young Robert Dirk. And Dirk with the puck, bounces one off the left wing boards, intercepted by Mullen at the red line. He just turns it around and sends it into the Vancouver zone. Right side of goaltender Kirk McLean. And the Canucks are able to break out to center. Three on three break. Nedved, right wing feed for Linden. Nice move across the blue line. Feeds it to Adams in the front of the net. Stopped by Hackett. And he holds on. Only 39 seconds gone by in the first period, and a good chance for the Vancouver Canucks, mainly because of the outstanding stick work at the blue line by Trevor Linden.
1: Well, Trevor Linden's their marquee player, Dan, but Kelly Kissio helped out on that play. He was the man back for the Sharks, came back with his man all the way to the net, and kept Greg Adams from getting a good scoring chance.
0: This broadcast is presented by authority of the San Jose Sharks Hockey Club, solely for the private, non-commercial use of our radio audience. Any publication, reproduction, retransmission, or other use of the descriptions and accounts of this game without the express written consent of the San Jose Sharks Hockey Club is strictly prohibited. Off the draw, quick shot right on goal taken by Nedved, and it's stopped by Hackett, and the Sharks clear the zone all the way back to the Vancouver Canucks blue line. Canucks changing on the move here. Cliff Ronning is on, gives to Sandlack back in his own end, takes a check from Perry Anderson on the right wing side, and the Sharks able to send it right in front of the Vancouver goal. But the Canucks get it, and it's taken by Didick, leads it on the left from Mimeso at center, stick handling, gives it on the boards to Ronning. Ronning, stick handling, and back of the Sharks net now. He races away from McGill, who pokes the puck loose, and it bounces to the near corner of the Sharks zone. Mimeso keeps it in. Pass intercepted by Hammond, gave it right to Mimeso at the near side. Feeds little Cliff Ronning in back of the net. Check to the ice by Hammond. Crowd looking for a penalty, and we have an injured player on the ice as well at the near side of the ice. Brian Lawton had just stepped on for the Sharks, and already he's crumpled. And so Tommy Woodcock, the trainer, will have to step on and deal with him. We'll take a break in the action. 1 minute and 22 seconds gone by in the first period here in Vancouver, British Columbia. With the score, the San Jose Sharks nothing, the Vancouver Canucks nothing. This is the San Jose Sharks Radio Network.
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0: Well, just as I was going to comment that Cliff Ronning was checked pretty heavily by Ken Hammond in back of the Sharks' goal, over in the near corner of San Jose territory, Brian Lawton was checked to the ice. And Dennis, maybe you can tell us what happened.
1: Well, two Sharks and two Canucks were fighting for the puck, and a stick accidentally come up and caught Brian in the face, and he doesn't wear a shield of any kind, but he's going to be okay.
0: Tell us what you mean by shield. That's kind of a new terminology in hockey.
1: Well, some players now wear a shield attached to their helmet that covers their eyes for protection. It's unusual, but some players do wear that.
0: Face-off left side of Hackett. No score in the game. Minute 22 gone by, period number one. Igor Larionov against Dean Evason, the newest Shark. Larionov wins the draw. Loomy flips it to the crowd. And so they'll do it again deep in San Jose territory. Left side of Jeff Hackett, who's made two pretty good saves so far. In fact, Hackett had to come up big on Greg Adams in the opening minute of play.
1: Well, most goalies like to get a couple of shots early in the game just to get the feel. I'm sure Jeff would like to have had a couple of easier shots. But George Kingston, there's only a minute and a half gone in the game, and he's trying to get all the players out there as soon as he can to make sure they all get rid of their butterflies.
0: Dean Evason, the center, against Larionov. Larionov, out of the Soviet Union, wins the draw. Lume is hauled down there at the near side by Mike McHugh, but no penalty called. Could have been a tripping penalty. Lume sends it back deep to the San Jose end, right side of goaltender Hackett, and the Sharks' McGill able to clear back to center. But Courtnell, right back on it, loses on a stick check to Hammond, and it's recovered, though, by Merzen, and he fires it in. Stopped in back of the goal by the outstretched stick of Hackett, leaves it at the near side for McGill, and Bobby McGill starts the Sharks' attack from left to right. He's checked heavily to the ice by Courtnell. Good check by the young Jeff Courtnell, one of the finer goal scorers in the National Hockey League. Over at the near side of the Sharks zone, San Jose trying to clear. They carom it off the boards. McHugh dumps it back to center, and the puck rolls into the Vancouver end. Canucks making changes as the play goes on. Lead pass to center. Here comes Larionov. Two on one across the blue line. Broken up beautifully. Nice play by McGill as he stopped the pass and now flips the puck into the crowd and play called. 17:39 to go in the first period. No score in the hockey game, but Bobby McGill recovered well as a two-on-one break down the ice for Vancouver often spells trouble. It didn't there.
1: Well, the Sharks were outnumbered. Bob McGill was the only guy back. Held his ground in the middle and stopped the play by the Canucks.
0: When you're in Sacramento, catch each and every San Jose Sharks Radio Network broadcast on the Valley's new sports leader, KSMJ 1380 Sacramento. Dan Rusinowski along with Dennis Hull, 17:39 to go, first period. And Ryan Walter, the veteran centerman for Vancouver, steps on to face off against the Sharks. Mark Pavlich taking his first turn in the NHL in many a year. And Pavlich wins the draw. Steve Bozek, the one-time Canuck, feeds it to center. Combination for the Sharks. Pavlich at center, Bozek on the left, and Craig Cox on the right. They send it deep to the Vancouver end, but the Canucks able to clear it back to the neutral zone. And Walter is on the puck there and fires it in. Stopped in back of the net by Hackett. Drops it off, leaves it for Zettler. He takes a heavy check from Ochik. On the point, Lidster a drive. It goes wide of the San Jose goal. Rushing forward on the rebound at the near side is Cox, being bothered by Walter in back of the Sharks' net. Now moving in to get his hand into it is Andrew McBain, but he poked it free, and the Sharks are indeed able to clear it. Back at center zone, Sharks lost the puck. Craig Cox couldn't hold on to it. Now at the near side, it's taken by Pavlich. Pavlich sends it up the right wing boards to Cox, and he feeds it right at the red line to Bozek, but he's checked off the puck by Lidster. Canucks get it back at the far side of the ice, and slapping it in right there is McBain as the Canucks make some line changes. proving me wrong by saying that he wasn't scratched. Pat McLeod for the Sharks carries the puck to center ice for San Jose and summarily dumps it into the Vancouver end. That enables George Kingston to make line changes here, and some fresh skaters come on for the Sharks. Doug Wilson is on now, along with Brian Mullen at the near side, going up against Peter Nedved. They poke the puck free, and it goes in back of the Sharks' goal. Hackett will wind it around the boards to the far side to Evans. Evans lost it. Wilson recovers, clears it back to center. Mullen couldn't get it at center ice, stolen away by David Babich, but Mullen gets it back. Feeds it over to Wilson at the near side. He flicks one in right side of the Vancouver goal. No score in the hockey game. 4 minutes gone by. First period. Wilkinson to the point. A slap shot deflected wide by Evans. Over to the far boards. Wilson a drive through a screen. Blocked down low by Gerald Didick of the Canucks. Didick and Babich, the defenseman for Vancouver, doing a good job in front of the net there. As now Babich clears it off the boards back to center. And the puck rolls deep to the San Jose end of the ice. Sharks get it back, feed it to center, but knocked back the other way by Ronning, who's just stepped on. Ronning, Sandlak, and Momesso, the combination for Vancouver. The Kissio line for the Sharks. They get it and clear it back to center zone. Right there, Dana Merzen for Vancouver. Stick handles into the zone, but offsides the call against the Canucks as a couple of players enter the Sharks zone before the puck did. And so a break in the action. 15:24 to go, first period here in Vancouver, British Columbia. With the score at 0-0, you're listening to the San Jose Sharks Radio Network. Off the faceoff, Sharks control, clear it back to center, but the Canucks a little bit hurriedly put it back into San Jose territory and a whistle for another offsides. And Dennis, perhaps you can explain the offsides rule as they move the faceoff outside the San Jose zone.
1: Well, you, as a offensive player, you're not allowed to go over the other team's blue line until the puck does, and Vancouver seemed to be out of sync here a little bit, and it's happened twice, so their system doesn't seem to be working right at the moment.
0: Well, Brian Lawton back on the ice, so good to see that his injury is not serious, as he's on with Presley and Anderson. And back on defense, a combination of McLeod, who just lost the puck, and Rob Zettler at the near side. Zettler recovered that lost puck, gets to Presley on the right, rink-wide pass, over on the left side, goes off the stick of Anderson. He's checked heavily to the ice by Jyrki Lumme, a guy who's not noted for playing the physical game. Lumme with it in his own zone, feeds to Ronning. You give this kid room, he can skate, and he's got room. He's to center and across the blue line, but offside's the call. The crowd did not like that one bit. Now we've got Ronning taking a chop at the near side from one of the Sharks and a big rugby scrum of players. Dennis, that happened after the whistle, and apparently Ronning chopped the Shark player, and I can't see who it is from this angle, but some bad blood between the Sharks and the Canucks at this point in the hockey game.
1: Well, Ronning, one of the smaller players in the league, and it just goes to show you, it doesn't matter how big you are in hockey, you have to compete, and Ronning stuck his nose right in there with one of the big guys from the Sharks, Pat McLeod.
0: There will be penalties, so we'll take a break in the action. 14:28 to go, first period, with the score, the San Jose Sharks nothing, the Vancouver Canucks nothing. This is the San Jose Sharks Radio Network. The latest one to Neil Wilkinson, but as you mentioned, Dennis, there are some penalties you just have to take.
1: Well, I think any coach will tell his players that if the opposing team is going to get a clear shot on net and you can grab them, even though you're going to get a penalty, do it. And then they'll take their chances on trying to kill the penalty off.
0: Off the draw, Canucks have the power play for another minute and 48 seconds. Greg Adams with the puck on the right wing sends it cross ice against the Canucks. And so when you're behind the red line in your defensive half of the ice and you send it all the way down, that is indeed icing against your team, the way they penalize you for trying that long bomb pass as they make you start over with a face-off in the defensive zone, and that's where they're going to drop it. Left side, goaltender Kirk McLean. We're 5 minutes and 48 seconds into the first period and still no score. The Sharks have no shots on goal to this point, so that first shot on goal is still yet to be taken.
1: Someone's going to go in the record books, Dan.
0: Well, that's right. But
1: I hope it's this period.
0: Well, I'm sure it'll happen, but there's only one shot on goal for a pretty high-powered Vancouver offense, and that speaks a lot of the way the Sharks are playing in front of their net.
1: Exactly. Playing well defensively so far.
0: Face-off left side of McLean. Link Gates on the ice for the first time. Checks the puck free. Gives to McHugh in back of the Vancouver goal, but he lost the puck. Courtnell works it free, and he gives it up to Larionov at center. Return for Courtnell on the left at center. Checked aside of the play by Dean Evason. Good back-checking by Evason as he poked the puck away from Courtnell, and the Sharks are able to tap it back to the Vancouver blue line. Lidster and Dirk, the defenseman, trying to stop the Sharks, but they can't. Here comes Evason, cross the line, feeds it in front of the net. Wilson, a backhand shot, stopped by the goaltender. That was taken by McLean. Delayed penalty coming up against the Sharks as Courtnell rushes to center. Nice, beautiful move right around Wilson, but offsides is the call against the Canucks, and an interference penalty is called against the Sharks here. And so the first power play, something that you want to discuss in just a moment here, Dennis, is called against San Jose.
1: Well, first things first, Dan. Doug Wilson got the first shot on net by a San Jose Shark.
0: Thank you very much, Mr. Hall. And now the hockey lesson about the penalty to guess who? Link Gates.
1: Well, it's no surprise for Link to be in the penalty box, but for a minor penalty, it's very unusual. But the Sharks will skate shorthanded, only four skaters up front against five skaters for the Vancouver Canucks for 2 minutes, or unless the Vancouver Canucks score, and then Link will come out of the penalty box.
0: So the pressure on Jeff Hackett, the young goaltender, formerly of the New York Islanders organization. In the minor leagues, he's been an outstanding hockey goaltender and has only played 43 games in the NHL. Let's see how he does against the Vancouver power play. Canucks have Nedved on the ice, winds it around the boards to Adams, now back to the right point, taken now by Didick. He moves to his left, to the near side, feeds to Babich, top of the left circle, winds up, shoots one, kick save, beautiful stop by Hackett, the rebound, Adams couldn't control it. Now he gets it in the corner, gives to Babich on the left point, feed back for Nedved in the right wing corner, he lost it on a stick check, recovered by Adams, back to the point, Didick, cross ice, Babich, a drive, stick save by Hackett, and the puck goes into the crowd. A minute and 30 seconds to go on that Link Gates penalty. 2 minutes for interference called at 6:29 of the first period. Still no score between the Sharks and the Canucks, but some good goaltending by Jeff Hackett on the power play for Vancouver.
1: He has played well so far, but the Sharks have to get out of their own end. They're using the box formation here, a defensive formation used when a team is shorthanded because of a penalty. And if you could think of a box, the four corners of a box, being 12 feet wide and perhaps 40 feet deep. That's what the Sharks form in front of their goaltender, Jeff Hackett, and hope the Canucks work the puck around the outside of that box.
0: Off the draw, Didick, a slap shot toward the goal, blocked down low by the San Jose defense at the near side. Bozak killing the penalty, just backhands it all the way down the ice. A minute and 20 seconds to go, and Link Gates' penalty. No score in the hockey game. 12:45 remaining in the first period. A pass goes to Didick onto the stick of Adams. Walks into the zone, shoots. Great save by Hackett, and he covers the rebound, sliding to his left to hold on for the faceoff. That was a bang-bang play by Vancouver, breaking out from their own end. A one-time pass for the Canucks. We'd like to take this opportunity to pause 10 seconds for station identification on the San Jose Sharks Radio Network.
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0: Pacific Coliseum, Vancouver, British Columbia. First game in San Jose Sharks history. Dan Rusinowski along with Dennis Hull on the Sharks Radio Network. 107 remaining on that penalty to Link Gates of the Sharks. 2 minutes for interference. 7 minutes, 22 seconds gone by right now. In period number one, no score, but some good chances for the Canucks. Off the draw, Doug Lidster, veteran defenseman, goes cross-ice to Jyrki Lume out of Finland, winds it around the boards, back of the net. Cliff Ronning, power play specialist, is there, checked by Doug Wilson. Puck work free, Sandlak takes for the Canucks, back to the point. Lume, cross-ice feed to Lidster, dumps it into the corner, off the stick of Courtnell. Killing the penalty, Wilson now picks it up, clears it all the way down the ice. 44 seconds remaining on that penalty to Link Gates of the Sharks. Lume in back of his own goal. Feeds it up the left side. One time by Lidster down the left, intended for Courtnell, but Wilkinson checks him at the Sharks' blue line. Puck goes all the way down. Round around the boards by Hackett, but Vancouver able to keep it in play in the San Jose zone. Back of the net taken by Sandlak. Tries to get it back to the point, but it went through both defensemen standing at the blue line. That's what the point is. Jyrki Lume and Doug Lidster couldn't get the puck, and it goes all the way down. 13 seconds remaining on the San Jose penalty. Scoreless hockey here at the Pacific Coliseum. Here's a long shot by Ronning from center ice, and way out to make the save was Hackett. He had to do the splits to stop that puck. As time winds down on the Link Gates penalty, and he steps on the ice. But Vancouver with a chance in front. Lidster a drive. Save is made by Hackett. Rebound goes to the corner. Lidster with it. In front. Stopped by Evason. Taken away by Gates. But now whistle, and another penalty is going to be called. A break in the action with 11:21 to go in the first period here in Vancouver, British Columbia. With the score, the San Jose Sharks nothing, the Vancouver Canucks nothing. You're listening to the San Jose Sharks Radio Network. Vancouver Canucks trying to rock the Sharks as they're playing We Will Rock You by Queen. Little crowd helper is the penalty call to San Jose's Mike McHugh. 2 minutes for high sticking on the point. Babich a drive. It's blocked by Link Gates at the near boards, and he'll give it to McGill, who clears it all the way down. Good block over at the near boards. Now some changes being made as the penalty to McHugh goes against the Sharks. Another power play for Vancouver. They've got five skaters. The Sharks have four. Canucks skating from right to left. And here comes Nedved working his way around the blue line into the San Jose zone. Tried to center a feed out in front intended for Linden, but it's blocked by the San Jose defense. Now a wraparound on the rebound by Adams. Great save by Hackett. He just fell to the ice and got the puck between his pads. And play called with 10:48 to go in the first period. And Jeff Hackett has been outstanding tonight.
1: He certainly has, Dan. And on that play, it looked like the puck was frozen. And it looked like a potential whistle. But the referee was slow on his whistle. The Canucks dug the puck loose and came right out in front with it. And Jeff Hackett made a great save.
0: Face-off upcoming, right side of goaltender Jeff Hackett. Minute 27 remaining on the penalty to Mike McHugh of the San Jose Sharks.
1: And Dan, we've killed off our first penalty ever. Another first.
0: Another first for the Sharks. This is the second penalty ever. Face-off between Kissio of the Sharks and Nedved of the Canucks. Nedved wins the draw on the point. Babich cross-ice to Didick. Wrist shot toward the goal. Stick save Hackett. He has had an outstanding first period. Rebound to the right-wing corner of the San Jose zone. Nedved cross-ice. Babich on the left point being watched by Kissio. Babich works it to his left. Feeds to the corner. Linden back for Babich on the left point. Cross-ice feed. Fanning on the pass there is Didick, enabling the Sharks to pick it up. And a good play by Mullen to clear it the length of the ice. 57 seconds to go in Mike McHugh's penalty. Scoreless hockey here at the Pacific Coliseum in Vancouver. First game ever in San Jose Sharks history. Greg Adams on the power play for the Canucks. Cross the blue line of the Sharks. Gets it back to the point. It's Lidster, top of the right circle feed. Adams winds up, shoots one, but he fanned on it. And it goes wide of Hackett. At the near boards on the rebound, picked up by Linden. Feeds it right in front. Adams by himself couldn't get the pass. Has to go to the corner to get it to Ronning. Ronning in the corner now. Feeds it out to the point on the right side. Taken by Lidster. Moves to his left. Gives the pass to Babich. Cross-ice feed. Top of the right circle. Ronning feeds in front. Linden a drive. What a save. What a beautiful stop by Hackett. Rebound. Stop by Hackett. It's in front of the net. And Presley swept it away with his hand to save a goal against the San Jose Sharks. It continues for Vancouver. 9 seconds to go in the power play. Linden in the slot. Great chance to score, but he's knocked off the play by Lawton as the penalty to McHugh is about to expire. Bouncing puck at the near side. McHugh is back on the ice. Scoreless hockey in the first period, but it is exciting. Here's Ronning. Wraparound attempt. Shot save is made by Hackett. And the rebound bouncing free in front, but somehow the Sharks able to cover up, and that wasn't Hackett that stopped it. It was a member of the San Jose defense that fell on the loose puck, and that was kind of risky because if you do that in the goal crease right in front of the net, it could be a penalty shot, but Rob Schick didn't call it.
1: Well, he did put his hand over the puck, but it was outside the crease. And unfortunately, Jeff Hackett's down on the ice, and he's had some spectacular saves here in the last 2 minutes.
0: 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Farfugnugen, it's what makes a car a Volkswagen. Dennis, Jeff Hackett's kind of crumpled out in front of the net, and he was knocked to the ice by a Vancouver player. Looks to be Greg Adams, who was the offender, and it wasn't Adams' fault. It wasn't something cheap or dirty that he did. It was just in the course of going about 30 miles an hour in front of the net and just tripping on his skates. That's why he ran into Hackett. Jeff Hackett injured on the ice, and I got to tell you, he's had some problems with concussions in his career. That's one of the only negatives that he's had. So you might have to worry a bit here as Hackett crumpled on the ice and Tommy Woodcock, the trainer, working on him.
1: Well, he's getting up, but slowly, Dan, and they seem to be working around his head area. But Greg Adams did accidentally run into Jeff Hackett. There's nothing untoward about what happened there.
0: Well, the Sharks back at the Cow Palace tomorrow night for some great opening night festivities. 8 o'clock face-off time, but get there early because all the shows with Randy Gardner and the laser shows and everything else happening. You can get single-game tickets to most games, not that one, but you can get them for Sharks home games at the Cow Palace box office, at Warehouse Records, Tower Records and Video, and at all Bass TM ticket centers. To order by phone in San Jose, call 408-998-BASS.
1: Well, the shots, Dan, are 9-1, in favor of the Canucks, and that's probably because of the back-to-back power plays that the Canucks have had.
0: You're obviously going to get more shots on goal when you have an extra skater, which is what occurs in the power play, and so Vancouver taking advantage of two consecutive San Jose penalties, and that's something George Kingston is going to try and get his players to calm down on. Right here off the draw, quick shot by Merzen, stopped by Hackett, who apparently is okay, and he stays in the game. The Sharks control the rebound. They move to center. Evason feeds it on the right side for Doug Wilson. Helmetless Doug Wilson across the Vancouver blue line, taps to the corner to McHugh, ridden off the play by Lume, and Merzen recovers. He skates to center. Canucks moving from right to left. Merzen at the red line, flicks one in. Left side of the San Jose goal, Gino Ochik goes into the boards to try to come up with the loose puck. He does, and he's twisting and turning in the corner. Sent back toward the point, though, right through the two defensemen once again, and it's kind of a cardinal sin of what you do when you're a forward. You try to hit the defenseman along the boards, and Ochik, not known for his great skill, didn't do that.
1: Well, he's a fan favorite here, Dan.
0: Well, there's no doubt about it. A purebred Algonquin Indian, and he's one of the more aggressive players in the National Hockey League. Scoreless hockey, 8:17 to go, first period here in Vancouver. The first game in San Jose history, but here comes Jeff Cortnell. Takes a headman pass. Breakaway, walks in, scores!

0: You give a team enough chances, and you're going to score a goal. And Jeff Cortnell took a long headman pass right in the center of the ice. When I said breakaway, that means he was by himself behind the San Jose defense, and it was just him and goaltender Jeff Hackett. And Cortnell, a great goal scorer, made no mistake with it. The Canucks lead it 1-0.
1: Well, it was a one-on-one scoring opportunity against the opposing goalie, and Cortnell won that battle.
0: 11:51, the time of the goal. 1-0 Vancouver as we're back to regular play. And it continues in the Vancouver zone. Cortnell just scored the goal. Lead pass intended for Larionov, too far. Hackett out of his goal. Winds it around to the far side of the San Jose zone. And Bozek clears it, gets it to McGill. Pass on the right wing to Cox at center. Off his stick as he's checked at the near side by Robert Dirk. Puck rolling around the boards deep to the Vancouver end. Robert Kron out of Czechoslovakia clears it back to center, and the Sharks get control of it at the near side. Combination of Pavlovich at center along with Cox on the right side, Bozek on the left for the Sharks. Bozek lost the puck. Here's Cortnell, has some room at the Sharks line, shoots one right on. Good save down low by Hackett, and he just holds on, and that's a good play by Jeff Hackett. Even though there was nobody near him, he elected to kind of take control of the hockey game, hold on to the puck for the faceoff, which is something that a goaltender needs to judge and do very often.
1: Well, when your team is getting outplayed, the goaltender can slow the play down. You're exactly right, Dan, just by holding that puck, getting a change of players out there and get the guys refocused. Steve Bozak tried to beat one of the Canucks on a one-on-one, and that's something you don't want to try too often.
0: Official word on the goal is Cortnell, his first of the season, assisted by Dina Merzen, who made the pass out at 11 minutes and 51 seconds of the first period. So the first goal against was taken by Vancouver's Jeff Cortnell, allowed by Jeff Hackett. 1-0 Vancouver in the first period. 7:05 on the scoreboard clock here at the Pacific Coliseum. At the near side, Kevin Evans running into David Babich. Puck loose in the Sharks zone, kept in by Sandlak. He winds it around in back of Jeff Hackett. At the near boards, nice little move by Zettler. Takes a heavy check, but able to get the puck to Mullen on the right side, and he clears it all the way down. This should be icing against the Sharks, and it is, as Didick makes the touch. So we've got a break in the action. 6 minutes, 45 seconds to go in the first period here in Vancouver, British Columbia. With the score, the Vancouver Canucks won, the San Jose Sharks nothing. You're listening to the San Jose Sharks Radio Network. It was icing against the San Jose Sharks, and so the faceoff upcoming. Right side of Jeff Hackett off the draw. Dana Merzen with the puck on the point as the Canucks control. Sends it in deep to the Sharks zone. Wilkinson tries to wind it around. Nedved works it free on with Adams and Linden. Sharks countering with Evans and Mullen on the wings and Kissio at center. At the near boards, Wilkinson is checked heavily by Nedved. And he is able to clear anyway all the way down the ice, but it's not far enough for icing as it didn't cross the goal line. At the near boards in the Vancouver zone, a Shark player checked to the ice. It's Mullen going down, and we've got a whistle, and perhaps a penalty is going to be called.
1: Well, I think the Sharks are going to get their first power play of the year. And Jurke Lume tripped Kelly Kissio in the corner. And I'm sure he'll hear about that when he gets to the player's bench. A very bad penalty. Kelly Kissio had no chance to get the puck, or didn't have the puck with a chance to score, so it was sort of silly on Lume's behalf to trip him.
0: Jurke Lume, 2 minutes for interference, which is kind of a variation of tripping, at 13 minutes and 42 seconds of the first period. 1-0 Vancouver, and the Sharks have their first power play in history. Brian Lawton at center, along with Wayne Pressly and Steve Bozek on the wings. Neil Wilkinson and Doug Wilson will be back on the points. And again, the points mean the area of the offensive zone nearest the blue line for the offensive team. Very important position to play. Wilkinson takes the faceoff. Sharks control with a man advantage. They feed it over to Bozek at the near side. One times one back to Wilkinson. Cross-ice feed for the captain of the Sharks, Doug Wilson. Back for Wilkinson off the near boards. Feeds to Bozek. And it's a power play for the Sharks. Bozek feeds to the near side to Lawton. Back to the point. Wilkinson takes it off his skates. Feed Wilson. Wilson over to the near side to Lawton. Sharks playing catch with it. Pressly takes a pass in the net, in behind the net. Gives to Bozek in the corner. Karams went off the boards. Back to the point. And Wilson keeps it in to Wilkinson. Feeds it cross ice to Bozek. Had a chance, but lost control of the puck in his stick. Pressly recovers for the Sharks in the corner. Feeds to the near side to Bozek. Looking for somebody to pass it to. But he winds up and shoots when it's blocked. Down low by Robert Dirk. Sharks maintain possession of the puck on the power play. Lawton walking in, feeds it to Bozek. Turnaround shot stopped by McLean. Back on the point, kept in by Wilkinson. Feeds Wilson a drive, deflected on net. Stick save by Kirk McLean. And the Canucks get the rebound. Adams will whistle one the length of the ice with 55 seconds to go in the San Jose power play. And so the Sharks start from their own end. They move from left to right. And at center ice, it's Wilkinson slapping one in. Left side of the Canucks goal. Sent all the way around. Kept in by Wilkinson. An angle shot toward the goal. Took a tricky hop, but it's stopped by the Canucks goaltender. Rebound all the way back to the point. Wilkinson keeps it in. Gives to Wilson. Shot toward the net. Save is made. Nice stop by McLean. Wilkinson gets to Wilson again. And a shot deflected by Evans right in the slot, but it goes wide of the goal. Canucks pick up the rebound. They clear it back to center with 20 seconds to go on the San Jose power play. 1-0 Vancouver with the goal by Courtnell at 11 minutes and 51 seconds of period number one. All the way back behind the San Jose goal. Kissio just stepping on, slowly, deliberately carries to center. He veers to his left, hauled down. Sharks called on the offsides, though. So a whistle, they bring it back.
1: Well, the Sharks certainly controlled the puck, Dan, on that power play. The Vancouver Canucks also forming a box in their end to try and protect their goaltender. The Canucks did a good job of keeping the Sharks outside of that box, and a couple of shots on net by the Sharks, but nothing dangerous.
0: Dennis, when you talk about a box, it's actually a box meaning the players are the corners of that box. Why does that work so well?
1: Well, what the players are trying to do in most cases is to keep the opposing team outside of the shooting area. The area directly in front of the net is the most dangerous area, and what they're trying to do is make sure the players stay outside of that box, and any shots coming from the outside of the box, they think their goaltender can stop, and usually can.
0: Off the faceoff, time running down on that Vancouver penalty. Lume is going to step on the ice, but it's in the Canucks zone. On the point, McGill holding onto it, tries to wrist one to the corner, and he does. Gets to Mullen. Mullen stick handles around. Merzen goes to the far corner. Merzen all over him, though, checks him into the boards. Merzen works it free, but Evans is there along with Nedved to tie it up. They continue to scrap for it. Now Mullen works it free to Kissio. Stick handling away from Lidster. Pass goes off the skates of the Vancouver defense. Linden will recover, and he leads it up to Nedved at center. Canucks across the blue line. Feed to Lume. Wrist shot right on. Oh, it's just deflected wide by one of the defensemen for the Sharks, Bob McGill. 1-0 for Vancouver. 3:42 remaining in the first period. Here come the Sharks again to center. Led by Evans down the right wing side. Puts on the brakes. Checked by Lume, but he manages to fire it deep to the Vancouver end. It rolls around the boards. Lume with it at the near side. Sharks making line changes here as Gates steps on. That clearing pass by Vancouver goes right in front of the San Jose net, and Gates will click quickly, bounce one off the boards to center. It's McHugh along with Evason. Evason and McHugh working hard along with Gates on the left wing side. Gates working the puck free away from Sandlak of Vancouver. And from the red line, he shoots one in. Right side of the Vancouver goal. Canucks break out quickly to center. They're explosive. Here's Ronning. Lead pass on the right for Courtnell. Cross the blue line. Walks in. Tries the pass cross ice to Babich, but it's broken up by Pat McLeod. Play in the slot on the rebound. Goes all the way back to Didick on the point. Winds up. Shoots one. Glove save. Rebound. Hackett couldn't control it, but Ronning couldn't get the shot on goal. Ronning gets it in back of the net now. Stick handles with the puck in the corner. Ronning has it on the far boards. Being checked by Evason, who pushes him into the boards. The players wrestle each other to the ice, and crowd wants a penalty against Evason of the Sharks, but nothing is going to be called. They continue to push and shove. Now a penalty is going to be called against San Jose, I believe. A cross-checking minor issued by referee Rob Schick with 2:32 to go in the first period. Breaking the action with the score. The Vancouver Canucks won, the San Jose Sharks nothing. 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
0: Well, the penalty is not to Dean Evason. He was one of the gentlemen that was in there, but it was to the guy behind the play, and that happens so often. Rob Zettler reached in and cross-checked Cliff Ronning to the ice. And so another power play, the third of the period for Vancouver. They're on top by the score of 1-0. Off the faceoff, San Jose's zone. Canucks Momesso gives to Ronning. Feeds it right to the slot, but it's off a stick. Ronning recovers in back of the net. Spins, sends it right back to the point. Kept in by Lidster. Feeds it over the left to Lume. Pass eludes Lidster, but he recovers on the right wing boards. Loses on a stick check now. Lawton works it free and sends it ahead. Here's a break now for Bozek up the ice, but he's beaten to the puck by McLean. Nice defensive play by Bozek to poke check the puck free, but as he chased it, McLean came way out of the net and sent it off and out of danger. Canucks back the other way, called for an offsides, a whistle. They'll bring it back with 1:59 to go in the first period. We've got a break in the action. With the score, the Vancouver Canucks won, the San Jose Sharks nothing. You're listening to the San Jose Sharks Radio Network. Final minute and a half of period number one. Dan Rusinowski along with Dennis Hull. Rob Zettler still in the penalty box for a minute and 19 seconds as the Canucks have the 1-0 lead. Sharks killing the penalty with Ken Hammond and Bob McGill on defense. Mike McHugh and Dean Evason up front. And McHugh will try to clear the zone. Nice work by McHugh as he out-hustles Didick to the puck and backhands the pass back to center zone. All the way to the Vancouver end. Larionov on the power play leads the Vancouver attack. Sends it up the left side for Didick. Stick handles to the blue line of the Sharks. And he sends one in. Robert Kron checked off the play by Hammond at the far side, enabling Evason to glove it down to the ice and send it all the way down. Minute 15 to go in the period. 42 seconds to go on Rob Zettler's penalty for cross-checking. Power play hockey for Vancouver. They're on top 1-0. Didick on the attack at center. Slowly, deliberately, stick handles across the Sharks' blue line. Takes a check, but drops it off for Kron. Kron kind of runs into traffic and loses on a poke check to Neil Wilkinson. Wilkinson in back of his goal. Winds it around the boards, and Mullen clears it all the way down. Less than a minute to play in the first period of the first game in San Jose Sharks history. Power play continuing for the Vancouver Canucks, but it's stolen away by Mullen at the Vancouver blue line. Robert Kron again losing the puck. Mullen and Kron come together. He works it deep into the Vancouver zone, and Mullen and Kron combine to freeze the play along the boards. And play call, 3 seconds to go on the San Jose penalty. And I'd have to say, Dennis Hull, that the Sharks did their best job of penalty killing in this last two-minute penalty, as a very few real good chances on Jeff Hackett.
1: They did a good job in Vancouver. Have a perhaps unusual way of putting their power play out on the ice. In many cases, teams will put out their five best offensive players. Talking to the Vancouver Canucks this morning, they were just going to go with their regular line rotation until they saw who was playing well. And they're going to continue that for the foreseeable future, which is fairly unusual.
0: Pavlich is on to take the draw. He wins the faceoff, but the Sharks killing a penalty don't have that extra skater on, and so Linden breaks to center. Penalty is now over as Linden gives to Lume on the left, cuts across the blue line, feeds Nedved, stick save made on the wrist shot by Nedved by goaltender Hackett. It's loose in front of the San Jose zone, gobbled up by Zettler. Zettler just out of the penalty box will dump it clear to center. Sharks send it the length of the ice. They should be icing against San Jose, but they can't get to it. The Vancouver Canucks can't as it comes all the way back to center, and so play continues. 2 seconds to go in the period. Sharks just toss it around, and that does it as the horn sounds, ending a pretty exciting first period between the San Jose Sharks and the Vancouver Canucks.
1: Certainly was. They played well. The power plays hurt the Sharks in that first period. Just about four straight minutes of killing off penalties, and Courtnell got behind the Shark defense for the one and only goal on a breakaway.
0: And so that's how it ends. The shots on goal 14-4 in favor of Vancouver. Excellent job by Jeff Hackett in the nets. And the score at the end of the first period, the Vancouver Canucks 1, the San Jose Sharks nothing. We'll return to the Pacific Coliseum in Vancouver, British Columbia for a complete stat recap of the first period right after these messages on the San Jose Sharks Radio Network. Between the first and second periods in Vancouver, British Columbia, this is Dan Rusinowski at the Pacific Coliseum with the general manager of the San Jose Sharks, Jack Ferreira. And Jack, this is a big day for the San Jose Sharks organization, the first game ever, and finally, games that count.
3: Well, yeah, it's been a long-awaited, and I think everybody in our organization is finally, you know, excited about, you know, this evening and, what's going to happen. So, everybody knows that they've put in a lot of work, a lot of effort, and now we've started a whole new season.
0: Well, I asked your coach if he had any jitters, and he said, no, not really. I didn't really believe him. How about you?
3: Well, I guess that I do and I don't. You know, I always have those pregame jitters, but, you know, the butterflies a little bit, and I don't know if that'll ever go away. It's my 20th year in the business, and I still have them, so... But it's the type of thing that this league doesn't allow you, you know, to get too excited because, you know, you get excited about maybe a good play tonight or a win or whatever, and then all of a sudden tomorrow night, you know, you got to do it all over again. So the best way to go handle things in this business is not to get too high, not to get too low.
4: Winning is one way to measure the success of any organization, as everyone knows, but... like a lot of other indicators in, say, a business like the stock market, there are a lot of other ways to demonstrate how an organization is successful. What are those? Some of those other ways that you can determine are going to make the Sharks a success this year?
3: Well, I think the number one, I mean, actually, when you go into a season, everybody wants to make the playoffs. I mean, that would certainly be, you know, a great accomplishment for us. But really what you try to do is... Really what, you know, we try, Ryan, to do is that come March that we're a much better team than we are right now. And I think the whole key to that is going to be that we have so many young players and so many players that, you know, two or three or four in the minors that are ready to, you know, on the bubble to get up here, that I think that the key to our season is going to be their improvement.
4: How pleased or displeased are you with the way things have been going with your Kansas City Blade team?
3: Well, I mean, all indications and what's been sent down there, you know, their first game tonight is also, and you know, they played tonight for the first time. But I think they're going to have a competitive team. They're going to have strong goaltending. They got some good young defensemen down there. You know, that guys that were right here, right up till the very end, you know, sort of like Coleman and Williams and so forth. But they're going to have a pretty good team. I think that the I is a competitive league. I'm not saying that they're going to win their league or... you know, whatever, or win their division, but I think they're going to have a competitive club.
0: And the clubs are on the ice right now. The San Jose Sharks and the Vancouver Canucks will be back after this two-minute break on the San Jose Sharks Radio Network. We're underway in the second period of action here at the Pacific Coliseum, and here comes Trevor Linden right off the opening faceoff in period number two. Skates down the right wing across the blue line, feeds it up to Babich. A quick shot right on in the opening minute. It's stopped by goaltender Jeff Hackett. Hackett defends the goal to our right. The Sharks...
5: 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The San Jose Sharks Audio Network is on 24 hours a day. 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
1: Right onto the stick of Nedved, who made no mistake with it. An angle shot to the right side of Jeff Hackett, and the Canucks with a power play goal lead it 2-0.
2: Well, we talked earlier, Dan, about the box formation, and Greg Adams got inside of that box, got on the inside of Bob McGill, received the pass, and got it over to Peter Nedved, who one-timed it into the net past Hackett. And one-timing it, he didn't stop the pass. He shot it soon as he got it.
1: So it's 2-0. The goal at 4:44, first of the season by Peter Nedved, assisted by Adams and Linden. And so play continues. 2-0 Vancouver. Here come the Canucks again. Ronning on the attack. Shoots one right on. Save is made by Hackett. Rebound at the near side. Anderson picks it up. Gives it cross ice to McLeod. Swift skating McLeod. Across the blue line. Tries the wrist shot. Deflected into the crowd. Good play by Dana Murison. And these veteran Vancouver defensemen are doing the job as the Sharks move up the ice pretty well. They get into offensive position. But when they try to get a shot on goal, all of a sudden, you see that defensive stick come out there to deflect the shot. If they're keeping the puck away from Kirk McLean.
2: Well, their experienced defenseman, Dana Murison from the Calgary Flames, already has been on a team that won the Stanley Cup. And Dave Babich has been around for about 12 years in the National Hockey League. So they're very experienced players.
1: Official word on the goal, Adams and Babich on the assist as Ronning leads the Vancouver attack. Cross-ice feed intended for Sandlak, past him. Sandlak recovers in the San Jose zone. Backhand pass off the boards to Momesso. He turns, he shoots, blocked by McLeod, recovered back of the net by Ronning. Sends it right out in front. Great chance for Momesso, but he's blocked by the San Jose defense. Good work by Pat McLeod again. The young rookie, Rob Zettler and McLeod, trying to stop the Vancouver attack on defense for the Sharks. On the point, Sandlak couldn't keep it in. We've got a break in the action as the offsides is called against the Canucks. 14-16 to go. Second period with the score, Vancouver 2, San Jose nothing. This is the San Jose Sharks Radio Network.
3: Shine a light on, yeah. Shine a light on me. 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
1: Dan Rusinowski along with Dennis Hull. 14:05 to go, second period. 2-0, the Sharks trailing the Vancouver Canucks. And on the attack for San Jose is the newest member of the team, Dean Evason. He just shoots one into the Vancouver zone, right side of Kirk McLean. Evason chases his own pass. Turnaround shot from the severe angle, stopped in front by McLean, and the Canucks able to break out to center. Larionov, lead pass on the left for Cortnell. Walks in, shoots one. Hackett got a piece of it as it goes wide of the San Jose net. At the rebound, near side, Wilson picks it up and inadvertently flipped it right into his goaltender, Hackett. Wilson usually doesn't do that, but he was trying to go off the boards and he misfired on the pass, and Hackett alertly covered up for the faceoff. 13:33 to go in the second period. San Jose trailing the Vancouver Canucks 2-0. And you know something, Dennis, going to a San Jose Sharks game can make you mighty thirsty. Thirsty for the taste of an ice-cold Budweiser. Budweiser, the king of beers, with that distinctively clean, crisp, cold taste. Nothing beats a Bud.
2: Well, I'm thirsty for one of those, Dan, but I'm also thirsty for a Shark goal, and can't wait to see that first one go in.
1: Still 2-0. The goals for Vancouver by Cortnall, his first at 11:51 of the first period, and in the second on the power play, Peter Nedved, the talented second round overall pick from a year ago, is showing his stuff tonight, and he put a beautiful shot past Hackett to give the Canucks the 2-0 lead. Off the draw, Bozek on the attack for the Sharks. 2-on-2 with Pavlich in across the Vancouver line. Bozek runs into Pavlich. Tough play there for San Jose as Pavlich cut the wrong way and bumped his own teammate off the puck. 3-on-2 for Vancouver. Walking in is Walter. A good drive, but it's sticked aside by goaltender Hackett. And the rebound is cleared out of the Sharks zone by McGill. At center zone, Bozek, cross ice feed, goes right in front of the net. Good chance for Craig Cox. He's cross-checked to the ice, and

0: I think a penalty there is going to be called against either David Babich or Yerky Lume. We'll have to wait and see as Cox falls down to the ice. We've got a break in the action. 12:59 to go in the second period here in Vancouver. With the score, the Vancouver Canucks 2, the San Jose Sharks nothing. You're listening to the San Jose Sharks Radio Network. Sharks win the faceoff. Kissio got it back to the point. A quick shot. Glove save. Beautiful stop by the netminder Kirk McLean off the stick of Pat McLeod, who seems to have risen to the occasion here in the second period. He's had a fine couple of minutes, and that was the best goal-scoring chance the Sharks have had so far.
1: Well, it was, Dan, and here's a line out on the ice that if the Sharks are going to get back into the game, they're going to have to be the leaders. Kissio and Mullen and Evans, they're the offense. Kissio and Mullins, and we look for some good things from them, those two guys.
0: And the top combination for Vancouver on, Nedved at center with Linden, their captain, on the right side, and Greg Adams, who made a terrific play on the second Vancouver goal. He's on the left wing side. So it's the best against the best right here. Face off left side of McLean deep in the Vancouver zone. And Kissio wins the draw. Big pile up of players in the corner. Kissio struggling to hold on to the puck. Work free by Merzen and poked back to center by Adams. Racing to get it there is Zettler at his own blue line. Watched by a forechecking Nedved. Nedved pokes the puck free and it goes all the way back to the Vancouver blue line. And the Canucks pick it up. 2-0 Vancouver. Pass nearly intercepted but recovered by Adams. Now tries to feed it on the left side for Ochik, but it's too far. And it bounces all the way into the San Jose zone. Nedved is there for Vancouver. 2-0 Canucks. Nedved back to the point. Merzen a drive. Save is made by Hackett. Adams tying up Hackett in the slot on the rebound. But the Sharks defense able to pick it up and get it to the near boards. Evans takes it there. Bounces it off the right wing side. Clears it back to center. Merzen knocks it back the other way for Vancouver. And the team's changing on the fly as Kissio starts the San Jose attack. Veers to his right at center zone, just flips it into Vancouver territory and heads for the bench. 11:54 to go in the second period. Sharks with fresh players on the ice. Wilkinson and Wilson, the defense combination. Wilson fighting for it at his own blue line. Ties up Cliff Ronning and allows his defensive partner Wilkinson to pick up the puck. And here comes Wilkinson leading the San Jose attack right up the center of the ice and across the Vancouver blue line. Over to the right side of goaltender McLean. Now he comes together with Lidster. A feed in front. Wilson by himself. And he nearly had an offensive chance on goal, but he missed the puck. Back the other way come the Canucks. Drop pass from Courtnall intended for Linden too far. And Vancouver has to pick it back up at center zone. Robert Dirk caroms the puck into the territory of the Sharks. Ronning with it. Shot right on. Save is made by Hackett. Got the stick on it. And San Jose with a rebound. Anderson grabs the loose puck and just sends a soft pass back to center. Dirk and Lidster on defense for the Canucks. They exchange passes at their own blue line. Now Lidster lead pass. Two-line pass. The first two-line pass, Dennis, called against the Vancouver Canuck team with 11 minutes and 1 second to go in the second period. And the perfect time for you to tell us what that's all about.
1: Well, in hockey, Dan, you can't pass over two lines. You can't pass over a blue line and a red line. And that just keeps players from being cherry pickers and hanging out way down the ice and disrupting play that way. They want to flow. They
0: cherry
1: want
0: pickers?
1: A cherry picker. That's what he is.
0: I thought you called them floaters. Back to live play. 10:59 to go, second period. 2-0, Canucks leading the Sharks. At the near side in the Vancouver zone, Hammond came together with Larionov. They deflect a pass to the crowd. And they
1: well, Dan, you know, in basketball, those cherry pickers that can stand down at the other end, you just throw them the basketball and they pop it in. You can't do that in hockey. You have to work for everything you get. And unfortunately, on that last series of plays, Doug Wilson and Neil Wilkinson, in a case like this, trying to do too much, and both of them ended up behind the Vancouver Canuck net, which is a no-no for defensemen, and had to hustle back to stave off a chance at the other end.
0: Merzen loses the faceoff to Larionov, and the Canucks send back to the Sharks' blue line, taking it there. Courtnall feeds it cross ice to Larionov on the left wing boards. Little flip shot dangerously fielded by goaltender Hackett, and he sweeps it off to his left, and it's cleared down the ice by Hammond. This should be icing against the Sharks. Babich goes back to make the touch, and indeed it is icing against San Jose. We've got a break in the action with 10:29 to go, second period here in Vancouver. With the score, Vancouver 2, San Jose nothing. This is the San Jose Sharks Radio Network. Icing called against the Sharks, so the faceoff will be deep in San Jose and left side of goaltender Jeff Hackett. Mark Pavlich is out again to take the draw against Igor Larionov. Actually, Dean Evason now stepping on, and Larionov nonetheless wins the draw. On the point, Babich. Tried the shot, taken away by Gates, and here come the Sharks to center. Gates on the left wing side, checked at the blue line by Didick, but Gates able to send it deep to the Vancouver territory. McHugh there on the right wing boards. Body check by Babich. Puck loose, controlled by Larionov. Gives it away to Evason. Sends it right through the crease intended for the stick of Gates, who had the stick down, but he couldn't deflect it. Back the other way. Canucks 2-on-2. Courtnell, a long shot. It bounces off the glass wide of Hackett, and the Sharks dodge a bullet. That was a good chance for Vancouver, but misfiring was the big goal scorer, Jeff Courtnell. Sharks send it down the ice to the Vancouver blue line. Didick bounces it back the other way, takes a tricky hop towards Hackett, deep in the San Jose end. And Cox picks it up at the far side. Lead pass for Bozek, 1-on-2. Bozek at center and across the blue line. Wheels around Merzen, has Pavelich in front, can't get the pass to him. Great defensive play by Merzen, and he paid for it because he took a check to Cox. But now back the other way, breakaway. McBain shoots, save is made by Hackett. Tremendous action in the last couple of seconds on each side of the ice as Cox drilled Merzen, and then back the other way, a breakaway for McBain, but it was stopped by Hackett. At center zone, the Sharks controlled it, trying to calm things down. 2-0 Vancouver, 9-10 to play in the second period. Here's a pass from Wilkinson to Pavlich. Tried to go back to Neil Wilkinson across the blue line, lost it. McBain recovers for the Canucks and leaves it to Ryan Walter. Left wing feed for Adams, walks in, shoots one, way out to cut down the angle was Hackett, and the puck went wide of the goal. Over to the right side of the Sharks zone on the rebound, picked up by Wilson, dumps it off the boards to his partner Wilkinson, who retreats behind his net, now sends a left wing pass onto the stick of Bozek. Eludes the check of Dirk, but couldn't find Pavlich. Recovered by Linden, who's just stepped on. Top line coming on. Here's a lead pass for Adams. Walks in, breakaway, shoots, stick, save. Beautiful stop by Jeff Hackett. A tremendous, tremendous goaltending performance by Hackett tonight for San Jose. Still 2-0, Vancouver leading. Here's Nedved walking into the slot area. Shoots one right on, stopped by Jeff Hackett. This young man is doing an outstanding job. A timeout, a pause, 10 seconds for station identification on the San Jose Sharks Radio Network.
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0: Dan Rusinowski along with Dennis Hull. 2-0 Vancouver here at the Pacific Coliseum in Vancouver, British Columbia. And Dennis, another great chance for Vancouver. Three breakaways in the last 5 minutes.
1: Well, the last thing the Sharks want to do, Dan, is get into a shootout with any team, and especially when Vancouver has its best players out on the ice. And as I mentioned before, some of the Sharks are trying to do things that aren't their job. The defense are staying in the other team's zone too long, and they're getting caught in there, and Vancouver are breaking out and outnumbering the Sharks in their own end of the ice and getting some great chances on Jeff Hackett, who has already endured 27 shots, and we're just past the halfway mark of the game.
0: More on that in a moment. Off the faceoff to Hackett's left. Sharks win the draw. Here's a headman pass to Evans, but it's across two lines. Again, Evans was the receiver of the pass. There were two lines between Evans and the passer deep in the Sharks zone. So they call that two-line pass against the Sharks, and they bring the faceoff back to the San Jose blue line. 27 shots on goal. We're about halfway through this hockey game right now, Dennis, and
1: Dan, here's a case where the linesman actually made a mistake. It was touched by a Vancouver player. It shouldn't have been offside. So when they make a mistake, they face off at center ice.
0: Okay. That's the only way that you can sort of atone for your mistake when you're an official.
1: I'd just like to see the Sharks face off at center ice because they'd scored a goal.
0: Off the draw, here come the Canucks walking in. Sadlak. Shot is blocked by McGill. Good play by Bobby McGill in front of Jeff Hackett. Hammond gets the rebound, caroms it off the boards, and is just blasted into the boards by Sadlak, but he got the puck out to center ice. 2-0, Vancouver leading it. Puck rolling in front of Jeff Hackett, who just one times one out of the zone. Body's starting to fly around these last couple of minutes, so it wouldn't surprise me to see some fistic action in just a few moments. Meanwhile, Vancouver on the attack. On the right wing side, Sadlak shoots it in, cuts into the San Jose zone, falls down to the ice. Now we've got a battle on at center ice as some players have dropped their gloves. Finally, they blow the whistle. It's Kevin Evans of the Sharks and Robert Dirk, a pretty big boy, who hauls down Evans, a much smaller hockey player, certainly unafraid, but a little overmatched in terms of size. Just as we were about to say, Dennis, that we might see some fistic action, Kevin Evans sort of oblige this, I guess.
1: Well, there hadn't been much physical play at all halfway through this game, Dan. And that's one way for a team to get back in, to get a little excitement, to get the bench into the game, get everyone going again, is to start making some hits. And, of course, fighting obviously isn't the way to get people excited, but sometimes the players see that their teammates are into the game and they want to get into it as well.
0: Breaking the action with 7:25 to go, second period, 2-0, Vancouver leading San Jose. We'll be right back on the San Jose Sharks Radio Network.
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0: St. Louis, Missouri.
1: Well, the penalties go to Kevin Evans of the San Jose Sharks and Robert Dirk of the Vancouver Canucks at 12 minutes and 35 seconds. And Dennis, 27 shots on goal just past the halfway point of the hockey game. That's a lot of shots against goaltender Jeff Hackett. What's the normal concern of shots?
2: Well, once a shot total gets above 40, you're in a very dangerous position. As you can visualize or think, the number of shots, 40 shots being directed at one goaltender, it's a very tiring evening. And already with 27 shots on Jeff Hackett, he's down on his knees in the goal crease right now. Someone just brought him out a refill of his water jug. So he's had a tough night already. We're just, there's still 13 minutes to go in this period, plus another 20 minutes. So Jeff, unless the shots slow down a little bit, is in for a tough night. But he's played extremely well so far.
1: Well, here's an interesting call. Vancouver gets a bench minor for too many men on the ice. They also get a five-minute major penalty for fighting to Robert Dirk, and Evans also gets five for fighting for the Sharks. And so the result, a San Jose Sharks power play here. Five skaters for the Sharks and only four for the Canucks. So it's a chance for the Sharks to get back into this hockey game. 2-0 Vancouver, 7:19 to play, second period. Sharks moving from right to left. Wilkinson at center, fires one in. Stopped in back of the goal by netminder Kirk McLean. Tricky hop, it bounced right in front of the net. But McLean, pretty wise, just is able to steer it clear. Kept in the zone, though, by Presley on the right-wing side. Takes a chop from Merzen, puts on the brakes, feeds to the right-wing corner, and Lawton is there. Lawton sends it back to the right point. Holding onto it there is Wilkinson. Winds it in back of the net to Presley. Has a man in front, and Bozek feeds him in front. Bozek with a chance, but he couldn't tee it up. Back on the point, though. The bouncing puck taken by Wilkinson. A slap shot goes wide at the near boards. Wilson will keep it in the Vancouver zone. Gives to Presley. Left-wing corner. Walks in. Shoots one. Save is made. Rebound in front. Bozek jams at it, but it's stopped by McLean, who slid across the ice to make a diving save, and he held on.
2: Great goaltending at both ends of the ice, and Presley of the Sharks, probably one of the better players in a close situation, one-on-one situation. He's very good at beating the other player, and did that and walked right out in front, and McLean made a great save on him.
1: 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If you'd like more information on how to utilize mass transit, call SamTrans at 1-800-660-4BUS. That's 1-800-660-4287. And a real relaxing, easy way. Round trip is only $3, so you don't have to put up with any traffic that might occur on the 101 or the 280, and just enjoy your way all the way to the Cow Palace.
2: Well, that'd be a good way for Jeff Hackett to go to the game. If this keeps up, he may have to go there in an ambulance.
1: Face-off left side of Kirk McLean. Shots 21-7, 6:36. Remaining in the second period in favor of Vancouver, but 2-0 the score. Tremendous performance by young Jeff Hackett for the Sharks in net. And it's 2-0 Vancouver at this point. Power play for another minute and 10 seconds for the Sharks. Ken Hammond on the left point bounces one off the boards in back of the net. Taken by Kissio, feeds it to the right wing to Mullen. Mullen watched by Nedved. Mullen sends it back to the right point. McLeod winds up, shoots one, deflected wide by Evason. Kept in on the rebound by McLeod. Feeds it over to the right wing corner. It's Mullen. Feeds it all the way back to the point. Hammond tried the wrist shot blocked by Linden. Kissio gets the rebound in the left wing corner for the Sharks. Power play hockey for San Jose. It's Kissio. Back to the point to Hammond. Feeds it on the near boards to Kissio. He moves it back to the left point. Hammond shoots one. Stick save. Easy one for goaltender Kirk McLean. And the rebound bounces to Evason in the corner. Trying to feed it in front. Gloved up high by the goaltender McLean as Evason's pass was deflected in the air. Like a major league shortstop, all that McLean did was go to his backhand with the glove and clamp onto it and held on.
2: Good play for him. The Sharks were controlling the puck and actually had a couple of good chances on that series of plays.
1: When you're in the Bay Area, from Santa Rosa to San Jose, catch each and every San Jose Sharks game home and away on that flagship station of the Sharks Radio Network, our friends at KNEW 910. Dan Rusinowski along with Dennis Hull here at the Pacific Coliseum in Vancouver. Game one in the history of the San Jose Sharks. 29 seconds to go in the San Jose power play. Five skaters for the Sharks, four for the Canucks. Face off deep in Vancouver ice. Canucks controlled it. They clear it back to center. Now they're just going to rag time with it. They're just going to throw it around and not really try to do anything until that penalty to the Canucks expires. Sharks struggling to get control of it at center. Now finally Bozek picks it up, takes a check from Walter. Walter comes up with the puck, caroms it back to his own blue line, and that's going to do it for the San Jose power play as the Canucks dump it the length of the ice. Wilson is back to get it. Courtnall, who was serving the minor, is on the ice for Vancouver. Here comes Lawton. Lawton nearly gave it away to Ronning, gets it back, cuts across the blue line, feeds it cross ice. Bozek from the left wing, angle shot, steered aside by goaltender McLean. Now the Sharks can't get the rebound. It eludes Presley. Here's Ronning, a long lead pass, and breaking down the ice was Courtnall. If he had gotten that, it would have been another breakaway, but the Sharks' defense, led by Wilson, broke it up. San Jose back the other way. Presley on the attack, flips it in. In back of the Vancouver net, goaltender Kirk McLean, a little dangerously out of his goal, winds it around the right wing boards. Bozek tries to keep it in, but he can't do it. Sandlak gets the pass. Lead pass to center to Ronning. Back for Sandlak. Lead pass goes into Momesso. Cuts in. Shoots one. Great save by Hackett. He went to the backhand. Hackett outstretched his left leg and made a beautiful kick save. Sharks right back the other way. Gates at center. Down the right wing side. 2-0 Vancouver. 4:28 to go in the second period. And Gates flicks one in. Right side of the Vancouver goal. Canucks breaking up the left side now as Didick tries to clear, and he does. It's intercepted, though, by McGill, and he backhands one in. Pavlovich trying to get to the loose puck in the right wing corner. Tries to get away from Ronning now. Two very similar players fighting for control, and Ronning pokes it away from Pavlovich, and the Canucks able to break to center. Here comes Didick, a defenseman on the rush, across the Shark blue line on the left wing side. Checked by McGill to the ice, and he slams him down. But the puck rolls around to the near boards. Sharks trying to clear, can't do it. Sandlak gets it back for Didick, who's on his feet, top of the left circle, winds up, shoots one, blocked down low. Good play by San Jose's defense. Crank Cox was able to get the skates on it, but the Canucks keep control. Here's Lidster, shoots one, stopped by Hackett, running right there for the rebound, but Hackett able to hold on for the faceoff, and tremendous action around the Sharks goal again, but Hackett, the last line of defense, has done the job again. 3 minutes and 42 seconds to go, second period. 2-0 the score. Vancouver on top. We'll take a break in the action on the San Jose Sharks Radio Network. Face-off upcoming deep in Sharks ice. Right side of goaltender Jeff Hackett. 2-0 Vancouver. Wotton wins the face-off in the Sharks control. Wilkinson taps it back behind his own goal to his defense partner Wilson. Gives it back to Neil Wilkinson. Watched by a forechecking Kron. But Wilkinson able to clear it back to center. Courtnall there for Vancouver. Gives it on the right for Kron. Spins it off cross ice. Off the stick of Lume in the San Jose zone, but he's able to control it and send it in behind goaltender Jeff Hackett. Sharks' Neil Wilkinson is there fighting with Courtnall for the possession of the puck. Wilkinson wins that battle, gets it to Wilson, sends it dangerously in front of his own net, but it's picked up by Lawton, and he circles back. Taken away by Larionov. Feet in front. There's a great chance for Courtnall. What a stop by Jeff Hackett as the Sharks caught with their pants down, but Hackett with a brilliant save, and the Sharks able to clear it all the way down. Not far enough for icing. Canucks on the attack again. Here's Courtnall at center. Vancouver skating from left to right. Courtnall loses on the stick check to the Sharks' Presley, now recovered by Lume. Delayed penalty coming up against San Jose here as goaltender McLean will leave for the extra skater, but before he has anything to do about it, Lawton touches the puck for the Sharks, and a whistle, a penalty is called. Break in the action. 2 minutes and 38 seconds to go. Second period here in Vancouver with the score. The Vancouver Canucks 2, the San Jose Sharks nothing. You're listening to the San Jose Sharks Radio Network. 2 minutes and 38 seconds to go in the second period. Now 30 shots on goal for the Canucks, 9 for the Sharks, but the score remains 2-0 in favor of Vancouver on the brilliant goaltending of Jeff Hackett of San Jose and two goals by Courtnall and Nedved of the Vancouver Canucks. 2-0 Vancouver. And play is resumed here at the Pacific Coliseum. Canucks with the puck at the Sharks' blue line. They twist and turn with it. Didick checked heavily by Zettler. Had the stick up high. Sharks try to clear Canuck. Kept in by Linden. Back on the point. Here is Babich losing control. Recovered now by the Sharks. Now they lost it to Nedved. Sends it back to the point. Babich cross-size Didick. Slap shot right on. Kick save by Hackett. And the Sharks can't clear. Kept in. Good play by Linden. Cross ice to the near side to Didick. Being checked there by the Sharks defender Ebbeson. Ebbeson tying up Didick, and San Jose able to poke it out of their own zone. Sharks were called on the penalty there. Presley is in the box for 2 minutes. That's why the Canucks are on the attack right here. We'll explain that in a minute. Over at the near side, taken now by the Canucks. Adams feeds to Linden, back to the point, kept in by Babich. Cross ice to Didick. Didick feeds side of the circle on the right side to Nedved, feeds it to the slot, but it's broken up by McHugh. Rebound bounces to the near corner. Adams gets away from McLeod, cuts to the slot, shoots one, stopped by Hackett. He had to be really alert on that play because Adams, a very shifty skater and good with the stick, looked like he was going to go in back of the net, but he all of a sudden cut out to the slot and fired one right on, and good save by Hackett, and he holds on.
2: Yeah, Jeff could have easily moved to the center of the net, leaving the short side wide open, but he stayed right with Adams and was there for the save when he stepped out in front of the net. But the Sharks are getting a little ragged here in their own end, and instead of the box looking like a nice box out there with four corners, it's breaking down, and players are starting to run around and really not doing their jobs. They have to go back to doing the jobs, doing the things that they're supposed to do, and not trying to do other people's jobs.
1: Minute and 23 seconds to go in the period. 45 seconds to go on that high sticking penalty. That was the official call on Wayne Pressly of the Sharks. Off the draw at the near side, left side of Hackett. Hammond fighting for the puck with Ronning, who works it free, sent back to the point. Lidster cross ice to Lume. Back for Lidster, being watched by Lawton. Lidster gives to Lume, feeds it in the corner. Sandlack back to the point. Lidster a drive right on, and it's stopped. Held on to by Jeff Hackett, who appears to be the top player in this game right now, Dennis.
2: Well, there's a case, Dan, where the Sharks defended very well. They kept the players away from Jeff in front of the net, and Lume shot the puck from the point, and Jeff will take 40 or 50 of those. He can stop all of those. It's the point-blank ones right in front that's going to give the Sharks trouble.
1: 1 minute and 1 second on the scoreboard clock, and we'd like to remind you that in the second intermission, we'll be talking things over with Pat Falloon, the top draft pick that the Sharks are going to depend on for some firepower. That'll happen during the course of the second intermission. Right here, face-off, right side of Hackett. Vancouver with the puck. Wraparound attempt by Ronning is stopped by the Sharks' defense. In front, though, is a chance, but gloving it is Hackett. That was a shot by Lidster right at point-blank range, but having it all the way was Jeff Hackett, who was having an outstanding night.
2: Well, it looks like a shooting gallery out there, and McLean at the other end of the ice is skating back and forth. He's had very little action, and nine shots is, not very many for two periods of play, obviously.
1: So the faceoff will be upcoming. Left side of Jeff Hackett of the San Jose Sharks. Kissio is on, killing off the final 12 seconds of this penalty. Wilson and Wilkinson are on defense. Kissio joined up front by Brian Mullen. The faceoff will be between Mullen of the Sharks and Ronning, very talented centerman, much like Ray Whitney, the draft pick that the San Jose team made in the second round. He's playing in Germany, but Ronning, a little guy, but very handy with the puck. Right there, he wins the draw. Lume back skates to his blue line, gives to Momesso. Checked off the play by Wilkinson, and Kissio will rag time as the penalty to Pressly has expired, and the Sharks have killed off another power play for Vancouver. They roll the puck in. Right side of goaltender McLean, deep to the Vancouver end. Jyrki Lumi on the ice out of Finland leads the pass on the left for Momesso. Has some room. 3-on-1. Momesso across the blue line, walks in, shoots. Save is made by Hackett, and he holds on. Only 21 seconds to go in the second period, and Dennis, kind of a new wrinkle with the scoreboard clock here is tenths of a second for the first time are being put up for the NHL fans.
2: Well, many goals are scored near the end of a period, and Shark fans know that goals come fast and furious and sometimes come in bunches, and lots of times right near the very end of the game, it's difficult to tell whether the time has run out or not. So now the last 2 seconds are down to tenths.
1: Here's an interesting thing that's happened here in Vancouver. They just flashed up the San Francisco Giants LA Dodgers score with the Giants leading 3-1 in the sixth inning, and that got a big cheer from the crowd in Vancouver. They like the Bay Area.
2: Lots of baseball fans in Canada for sure, especially a lot of Blue Jay fans.
1: Off the draw, Sharks controlling their own end. They try to clear it. They are able to do it, and Vancouver bringing it back into the San Jose zone. So a whistle for an offsides, and they'll bring it back. Breaking the action, 11 seconds to go in the second period. The score 2-0 in favor of Vancouver on the San Jose Sharks radio network. Off the faceoff, the Sharks send it the length of the ice, and the horn sounds, ending the second period of play. And the San Jose Sharks, with a tremendous goaltending performance by Jeff Hackett, are down 2-0 with only 20 minutes of hockey to go in their first game ever in NHL, their NHL history. And Dennis Hull, the Sharks are doing some impressive things. Most notably, their strength has been in the net, between the pipes.
2: Well, I guess everyone said that from the very beginning, that the Sharks would have strong goaltending. And strong is not the word for how Jeff Hackett played these first two periods. He's been absolutely sensational. And that's a goaltender, and a goaltending a job like Jeff has done tonight can keep the Sharks in a game where they're being outplayed by a large margin. They're only down by two goals. And as we know, goals come fast and furious in the NHL, and the Sharks could just as easily get a couple of quick goals in the third period and be right back in the game, even though they've been outplayed for 40 minutes.
1: That's the end of the second period. The score, the Vancouver Canucks 2 and the San Jose Sharks nothing. We'll be back with a complete statistical recap of the second period of play after these messages on the San Jose Sharks Radio Network. The shots on goal in the second period for Vancouver, 22. That's usually enough for a whole hockey game. They did it in 20 minutes. Their two-period total is 36. For the San Jose Sharks, 5, a two-period total of only 9. The only goal of the period at 4:44 on the power play, Dennis. Peter Nedved with a pretty play, getting the pass from Adams and Babich. His first of the season for Nedved, and giving the Canucks a 2-0 lead. But imagine that, 22 shots on net in 20 minutes. Jeff Hackett stops 21 of them. That was a tremendous performance.
2: Well, it was a great performance by Jeff, and I know that he's a tired young man, but he'll be ready for the third period.
1: Penalties in the second period. Wilkinson of the Sharks for holding at 4:14. Evans and Dirk each got 5 for fighting at 12:35. An additional bench minor to Vancouver for too many men on the ice at 12:35. And the only other penalty for the Sharks, Presley for high sticking at 17:22. The Sharks are 0-2 on the power play, and the Canucks are 1-5 with the man advantage. We'll return with more. We'll be talking with Pat Falloon. We'll go back right now, though, to our studios. We'll have our Pat Falloon interview all ready for you when we return on the San Jose Sharks Radio Network. At the Pacific Coliseum in Vancouver, British Columbia, we're between periods 2 and 3. Dan Rusinowski on the San Jose Sharks Radio Network, speaking with the man that is the San Jose Sharks' future, which is partially now and, of course, partially later. I'm talking, of course, about Pat Falloon, the top draft pick who has certainly distinguished himself, not only with his style of play and exciting offense, but just by the way that he's conducted himself as a 19-year-old in San Jose training camp. And I asked Pat, who was missing this game tonight because of a groin pull, if he was frustrated that he couldn't play this first game against the Vancouver Canucks.
0: For sure. You know, it's something that I look forward to, you know, being a part of that first game with this franchise and this league. It's pretty hard to find a positive thing thinking about not being able to play, but you know, I can't really let that get me down all that much. I got to be ready, and hopefully on Saturday night here I'll be able to play.
1: Overall, Pat, how have you found National Hockey League competition to be after a couple of weeks?
0: Well, I thought the preseason was excellent. You know, it's definitely a big step up for me coming into this league. I know the guys are saying that even when you get into the league play, that it's another step too. So I was really impressed with the way the league is great as far as players are going and stuff like that. It was pretty fun.
1: You noted as a goal scorer, how have the goaltenders been different?
0: Well, they're definitely a step up, as everything else is when I'm here. You know, skating's faster, puck handling, everything is all a little bit better than it was in junior, and the goaltenders are no exception. You know, they're great goaltenders, especially, you know, on our team. Just in practice, we got some great quality guys here that are in the goal.
1: The first game of any NHL hockey player is got to be an experience that one will never forget, and you're delayed a day, as we mentioned, because you're out with the groin injury. Can you anticipate any types of feelings you're going to have when you're standing on the Cal Palace ice and play that first game?
0: Well, I'm definitely going to be excited to be out there. You know, it's the first game for me, and in this a new league and a new step in my career, and it's going to be exciting to be out there, and hopefully I'll get the jitters out right off the bat and get into the game and try not to think about how great a feeling it is to be out there.
1: You played the Vancouver Canucks a couple of times, once at the Pacific Coliseum when the Shark fans were unable to see the hockey team. Can you give us any assessment of their talents?
0: Well, I think Vancouver's got a good team, as everybody does in this league. I haven't been here before, so I don't know just how they compare to the rest of the teams in the league, but they definitely have some good players, you know, guys that came out of junior that I know of, and Trevor Linden and Peter Nedved, who I played against in junior in Seattle, is an excellent hockey player as well, and I think they've got a lot of spread out talent, and they've got a pretty good hockey club.
1: 20 minutes of hockey left to go tonight in Vancouver, British Columbia. 2-0, the Vancouver Canucks lead it. Goaltender Jeff Hackett defends the cage to our left for period number 3. The Sharks, with their teal road jerseys, black and white trim, will skate from left to right in period number 3. They start out with Kissio at center, along with Mullen on the right side and Evans on the left. Off the faceoff, Kissio wins the draw. Evans will backhand it into the Vancouver zone. Third period just started here at the Pacific Coliseum, part of the Pacific National Exhibit, the great park that comprises not only this building, but the many acres around it. At the near boards, Sharks keeping it in play in the Vancouver zone. Evans on the left wing side sends a shot toward the net. Kissio is there, but the pass broken up by Dirk, and the Canucks able to clear it back to center. McLeod is there. Little flip pass gets onto the stick of Evans on the right wing side. He's checked by Dirk. Kick free by Nedved, gives it away to Kissio. Kissio looking for Mullen in the corner, can't get it to him. Good check by Nedved, but now finally Kissio works it free and gets it to Mullen. Lost it on the stick check to Dirk. Sends it up the left wing side to Adams. A lead pass at center. Now here comes Nedved for Vancouver. Canucks skating from right to left. Little behind the back pass intended for Linden at the Sharks' blue line, but the pass went awry, and so San Jose able to pick it up, and Kissio sends it clear. But right back the other way comes Babich. Races across the Sharks' blue line on the left wing side. Little backhand pass to the slot. Right there to intercept is McLeod, and he clears it back to center. Ronning on the ice. Just changed on the fly. The Canucks put 3 fresh players on. Ronning fires it into the San Jose zone, left side of goaltender Hackett. Hackett winds it around the boards, intercepted by Sanlak, shoots one right on from 40 feet out, stopped by Hackett in front. Rebound in front of the Sharks goal, cleared by Perry Anderson. New fresh players on the ice for the Sharks. George Kingston just trying to get fresh players on, and they almost lost it there as a couple of Shark players caught, but the Vancouver pass went too far, and that's why you got the ooh and ah from the crowd. Here comes Merzen now. Long shot, 55 feet, right on. Stick to side by Hackett. Bouncing puck in the rebound in the near corner, picked up by Momesso. Feeds running, and Freddie shoots. He scores! If you want to know what Ray Whitney is going to be like as a San Jose Sharks player, that's the guy you have to compare him to. Cliff Ronning sneaked behind the San Jose defense. The first shot came on goal by Merzen. He got it to Momesso in the corner. The little pass in back of the net. Ronning had just sneaked around the San Jose defense. He got the pass and wristed a shot down low that fooled Hackett. And in the opening 2 minutes of period number 3, Ronning puts the Vancouver team on top 3-0.
2: The trouble is Cliff Ronning's here in Vancouver and Ray Whitney's in Germany, but Ronning is a great little player, quick hands, got the puck behind the Shark net, jumped out in front, and Jeff had no chance on that one.
1: Momesso and Merzen on the assist to Cliff Ronning's first goal at 1:54 of the third period. 3-0 Vancouver as the Canucks win the faceoff, and Merzen flicks one in. Right side of the Sharks' goal, Hackett stops it with a stick, leaves it for his defense. Hammond winds it around the boards and out of the zone. The Evison line is on for the Sharks with McHugh and Gates on the wings. Right now down the right wing side, McHugh with the puck, but he fell down, and the Vancouver team puts it back to the San Jose blue line. Sharks tap it back the other way. Gates gets it at the Vancouver line and flips one in. Left side of the Canucks goal. And the Canucks pick it up and just clear it. Race for it at the San Jose blue line. Hammond beats Kron to the puck. And oh, he's heavily checked by Courtnall, but he stays on his feet. The puck recovered by the Sharks. Courtnall throwing his weight around a little bit in the third period, but Hammond just ran right into him. A tremendous collision. And now the loose puck picked up by Vancouver. It's taken by Dirk. Headman pass up the ice, off the stick of Robert Kron. Bounces deep to the San Jose zone, over to the left side of Jeff Hackett, who's certainly been worked hard tonight. He's faced 39 shots in a little over 40 minutes of action. Here comes Evans walking into the zone. A quick shot toward the net, knocked aside by McLean, and the Canucks have a 4-on-2 break the other way. McBain on the right wing side, crossed the blue line. Ochik a shot right on. Save is made by Hackett. He holds onto the rebound, and play is called. Break in the action, 16:44 to go, third period, with the score Vancouver 3, San Jose nothing. This is the San Jose Sharks Radio Network. Face-off deep in the Sharks' ice, left side of Hackett, Ryan Walter against Mark Pavlovich. A couple of veterans taking the draw. Mark Pavlovich wins the face-off, and here come the Sharks, led by Wilkinson. He's on the attack to center, flips it in across the Vancouver blue line. Cox back to get it, but a quick whistle as he touches the puck offsides against San Jose, and so the whistle, they bring it back. If you've got a group of friends that want to see a Sharks game at the Cow Palace, I guess I have to give you a woman's phone number to do that. Get discount rates on group tickets. Mary Lewis at the Sharks Group Sales Department would love to hear from you. 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You can get special rates on Sharks tickets for groups of 25 or more. And, of course, the San Jose team announces your group name at the Cow Palace. What a great way to have a night with a bunch of friends. NHL hockey back in the Bay Area, and why not get your group together and come see a San Jose Sharks game? Dan Rusinowski along with Dennis Hull. We're having a great time up here in the broadcast booth for the first Sharks game ever. It's great to see a San Jose Bay Area team stepping out of the ice as a member of the National Hockey League. And the Vancouver Canucks, in spite of the fact that they're leading 3-0 here, are facing a team that's pretty competitive, I think.
2: Well, they certainly are. I think we could call this opening game Growing Pains. The Sharks, I'm sure, learned a lot from tonight's game so far.
1: Off the faceoff, controlled by San Jose, right in front of their net. Wilkinson checked by Ochik. Wilkinson gets up off of the ice and recovers the puck. Now he loses on a stick check to McBain. Kept in the zone. Didick on the point. Slap shot blocked by the stick of the San Jose defender, Steve Bozek. And it's recovered by Wilkinson. Lead at center for Pavlovich. 3-on-3. Pavlovich twists across the blue line. Feeds it in front. The shot score! Craig Cox takes the pass from Mark Pavlovich. The first goal in history of the San Jose Sharks. And it's by Craig Cox on the assist from the 1980 Olympian hero, Mark Pavlovich, with 15:51 to go in the third period.
2: And who better, Dan, to score the first Shark goal than a Californian? Craig Cox scores the first goal for the San Jose Sharks, and man alive, he's from California. That's fantastic. Mark Pavlovich made a great play. Former U.S. Olympian made a great pass to Craig Cox, who made no mistake. And the former Vancouver Canuck and Californian gets the first Shark goal.
1: You seem excited. Wilkinson and Pavlovich will get credit for the assists on the first goal in the history of the San Jose Sharks, and pretty prophetic, scored by a Californian. But here come the Canucks. Linden walks in, shoots one. Great stick save down low by Hackett as the Canucks try to get back into the flow of things. San Jose has had the better of the play in the early part of the third period. 15:25 to go. Period number three. San Jose trailing by the score of 3-1. The first Golden Sharks history scored at 4:09 of the third by Cox. And here comes the Sharks' attack again. It's taken by Evans, twisting across the blue line, tries to feed it cross-ice to Zettler, but it's intercepted, and the Canucks lug it to center. Lume, good stick handler, feeds it on the left for Linden, but he walks ahead of the play and offsides, and a whistle, they'll bring it back. Breaking the action, 15:05 to go, third period here in Vancouver, with the Canucks leading the Sharks 3-1. You're listening to the San Jose Sharks Radio Network. The Sharks are on the scoreboard with Craig Cox, his first of the season, a former Canuck from California. It's the first goal in San Jose history. But the Canucks have the 3-1 lead. 14:49 to go in the third. Cliff running with the puck as play is resumed. A lead pass on the right onto the stick of Sandlack. Gets to the red line and shoots in. Right side of Jeff Hackett. Sharks clear it back to center zone. Dirk knocks it back the other way. It's actually a shot on goal. It's stopped in front by Hackett. Leaves it for Hammond. Played it around the board. Shark player check, but here comes Presley. One-on-one against Babich. Cross the blue line. Walks in. Wrist shot. Kick save made by McLean. Rebound. Nice shot by Perry Anderson, and it bounces off of the mask of McLean and into the crowd. McLean kind of shaking his head right there as Perry Anderson on the rebound really blasted it right into the mask.
2: Well, that goal seems to have changed the Shark attack, and they've outplayed the Canucks here in the last 5 minutes, and even though the Sharks have been outplayed for most of the game, they're still in this game, and 43 shots Jeff Hackett has stopped, and the Sharks seem to have come alive.
1: In Modesto, Stockton, and all of Stanislaus County, catch San Jose Sharks Network broadcasts on KOK 970 in Modesto. Dan Rusinowski along with Dennis Hull. And the action is getting fast and furious here in the third period. Face-off upcoming right side of goaltender Kirk McLean, who took it right off the melon. And a good shot by Perry Anderson to hit him in the melon.
2: Well, that's why they have those masks on. I can't imagine when I played, the goaltenders didn't wear masks and the players didn't wear helmets. We must have been crazy.
1: Well, Glenn Hall used to throw up before each period, too. So the goaltender for the Blackhawks not only was crazy, but he was sick not to wear a mask. Faceoff right side of the Canuck goal, picked up by Vancouver. They try to clear Canuck, kept in by Wilkinson. Sharks converging. Wilkinson shoots, blocked. In front, good play by Didick, but the Sharks are taking their chances, and they're getting some scoring chances as well. Here come the Canucks attack to center, led by Courtnall. Loses on the stick check. Wilson gets it back. Passes it up to Gates, off of his stick. Recovered by the Canucks, and Courtnall races to center. Lead pass intended for Kron goes too far. Hackett cradles the puck in his stick in front of the net and dumps it in back of his goal. Now when Wilson comes up with a puck. Little one-tip pass gets it to Wilkinson. Here come the Sharks again to center. They move from left to right. Leading the attack now, it's McHugh down the left-wing side, cross the blue line of the Canucks, but McHugh ridden off the play by Didick. A play in front, though, a shot score! McHugh was ridden off the play, but Pat McLeod raced in from the point. And the San Jose Sharks are within one goal of the Vancouver Canucks. It's a 3-2 Vancouver lead on the goal by Pat McLeod.
2: Well, they're coming in bunches here. Good forechecking by the Sharks on the Canucks out in front, and Pat McLeod came in from his defensive position and made no mistake, and the Sharks are back in this game, Dan. Unbelievable. 3-2.
1: McHugh walked it up the left wing side, and just as I was telling you, he was ridden off the play. It looked like San Jose was going to be unable to get control of that puck, but Dean Evason was in the corner, got a little tip pass in front, and McLeod, great anticipation to cut to the slot all by himself. McLeod's first from McHugh and Evason at 6:30, and now it's a 3-2 Vancouver lead, and all of a sudden, the crowd is buzzing about the San Jose Sharks. Off the draw, here comes Vancouver. Jyrki Lumi lugs the puck across the Sharks' blue line, cuts in deep, takes a check from Zettler. Zettler backhands one around the board, stopped in back of the goal by Hackett, leaves it for McLeod. McLeod has it on one hand, being hauled down there, and it goes right into goaltender Hackett. Ryan Walter into forecheck against the rookie Pat McLeod, and he kind of tried to one-hand it in back of the goal, but somehow, when Walter was pulling him down to the ice, that one hand that was on the puck for McLeod lost control, and he put it right into his own goaltender.
2: And Jeff wisely covered up on that play and get a face-off, get some new troops out there for both teams. But on that goal, Dan, and he won't get any credit in the record book, but Doug Wilson saved the puck in the corner from the Vancouver Canucks, made a good play around behind the net, and got that first pass started in his own end. And that's the important pass, that first one to get the Sharks started out of their own end.
1: Craig Cox at 4:09, his first of the season for the Sharks, made it 3-1 Vancouver. And Pat McLeod, his first at 6:30, made it 3-2. Vancouver leading by one. 12:50 remaining, third period. Plenty of time for San Jose to get back into it. In fact, they are back into it. Sharks skating from left to right. Hammond, rink-wide pass on the left wing side. Bouncing play taken by Mullen, and he sends it off the boards all the way down the ice. Not far enough for icing. Vancouver clears it back to center. McGill just taps it back the other way for the Sharks. It's McGill and Hammond back on defense. Here's Bozek working it free. Play in front of the net. Mullen with a chance with Kissio, but it was stopped at the doorstep by goaltender Kirk McLean. Mullen keeps it in the zone. Backhands it toward the net, and McLean wisely gloves it. Holds on for the draw, and that's something a goaltender has to do, Dennis. He's got to take control when the defense is collapsing in front of him, as is the Vancouver defense in front of McLean. He just kind of got to stop the play and make them start over, and it really can change the momentum in the game.
2: Well, it does. You know, the Sharks were all over the Vancouver Canucks on that play, and McLean stopped the play, and now new troops again will go out on the ice. Both teams are changing quickly. This is obviously the first game for both teams, and it's they're not really in mid-season form yet, but the Sharks are playing great here in the third period.
1: Lawton, Presley, and Anderson for San Jose. Brian Lawton winning the faceoff, but lost it on the check to Babich. It goes back to the point, and Wilson does the job. He's chopped to the ice by Sandlak. That should be a high-sticking penalty against Sandlak as Wilson falls down, and Perry Anderson skates right over there to give Sandlak a piece of his mind. Wilson looks a little bit shaken up as one of the other members of the Canucks, Cliff Ronning, skates over to see if Doug is okay. And it's a pretty classy move by the little centerman as the captain of the Sharks shaken up by the high stick. Don't forget, he doesn't wear a helmet. And so when the stick comes up high against a guy like that, you expect a San Jose player to step in, and to credit Perry Anderson for doing the job there.
2: Well, I'm sure Pat Quinn won't be too happy with Sanlac. They're in enough trouble here in the third period, allowing the Sharks to come back the way they are, and now to get a penalty at this period in the game. Dougie Wilson, the stick got up on Sanlac's stick got up on Dougie Wilson, and we're going to have a the Sharks are going to have a power play here, and they're playing well if they can just continue here.
1: From Superstar Entertainment to sizzling Nevada style excitement, you've got to go to Reno's biggest city, Dennis. That, of course, is Bally's. Bally's a fine sponsor of Sharks hockey on the San Jose Sharks radio network. And right now the penalty is being called to Jim Sanlac, a two-minute high sticking call. And you know something, Dennis, it could have been a five-minute penalty, too, if it had been called intent to injure against Wilson.
2: Well, I think any high sticking penalty, Dan, if it draws blood, is an immediate five-minute penalty. But Doug Wilson's all right, and he's out there on the power play with his partner, McLeod.
1: McLeod, who has one of the Sharks' goals, is on 1 point. Wilson, the veteran, on the other. And the combination up front, Brian Lawton, the center, along with Presley and Evison. Here come the San Jose Sharks. At center, McLeod fires it in. It bounces off the boards right to the slot. It's knocked aside by McLean, but the Canucks can't clear. Kept in by Wilson. Gives to Evison at the sideboards. Feeds it to Presley in the corner, and Presley has the puck in the left wing side. Back to Wilson. Winds up, shoots one, block. Loose in front. A quick chance for Evison. It's stopped by the Vancouver defense. Rebound in front. Stopped by McLean, and all kinds of free net. All the Sharks had to do was lift the puck over the fallen goaltender, and it would have been a tie game, but they were unable to do it, and Vancouver really dodging a bullet there on the Sharks' power play.
2: Well, they certainly are, and the Sharks had the puck in front of the net, but no one could find it, and it seemed to always end up in the Sharks' skates, and they couldn't get a real clear shot at that puck as it bounced around. McLean was down. If anyone gets the puck, they could easily flip it over him, but the puck always seemed to end up in a Shark player's skates.
1: Evison and Lawton were both there. There's no doubt about that, so they were in the right position. That's the important thing. But they were unable to lift that puck past goaltender McLean.
2: And Doug Wilson made a good play again to get the puck in front of the net.
1: It's Ryan Walter against Evison. Dean Evison wins the draw. McLeod on the point, feeds it to the near side. Lawton with it. Lawton back to the right point. McLeod winds up, shoots when it's wide, but Presley gets it off the board, skates in back of the net, looking for somebody to pass it to. Finds it in the corner. Presley sends it off to Evison, back to the point. McLeod keeps it in, tries to get it back for Evison off his stick, broken up by Didick. It's recovered now by Evison, but he lost control of it, and Didick able to clear it all the way down. 54 seconds to go on the San Jose power play with Sanlac in the penalty box, 2 minutes for high sticking. Five skaters for the Sharks. Four for the Vancouver Canucks. And here comes San Jose. 3-2 Canucks. Wilson on the attack. Slaps one in. Here's a chance. Shot by Bozek. Right on. Right at point blank range. It's stopped by Kirk McLean. Rebound bounces to the near boards. San Jose's Brian Mullen hauled down by Merzen. And a penalty is going to be called. And now the sticks go up high. Vancouver trying to force the Sharks to take a bad penalty, Dennis. And if the Shark players are smart, they'll just skate away from that, because for a total of 29 seconds, San Jose will have a 5-on-3 skating advantage. We'll take a break in the action. 10:41 to go in the third period here in Vancouver. With the score of the Vancouver Canucks 3, the San Jose Sharks 2, this is the San Jose Sharks Radio Network. We'd like to take this opportunity to pause 10 seconds for the score of the San Jose Sharks 2, the Vancouver Canucks 3. 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
3: 910 KNEW, Oakland, San Francisco, San Jose. Tonight's Shark Bite is Score. Remember Score to win tomorrow morning at 8:20 with Jerry Stewart.
1: Penalty to Dana Merzen of the Vancouver Canucks. A two-minute minor penalty, Dennis, and a 5-on-3 skating advantage. Only three Vancouver jerseys out there. Five Sharks. This is a great opportunity for the Sharks to tie the score. And
2: well,
1: they've got Kelly Kissio on the ice. They drop the puck, but they'll do it again to the left side of McLean. And, Dennis, it's just a terrific opportunity for the Sharks.
2: Well, they should be able to get a good chance on net, the Sharks. 5-on-3, it's a very unusual situation in hockey, but there's a chance that they should get a good shot here by moving the puck around the outside of Vancouver. Will try to form a pyramid formation, and with 5-on-3, there's good movement of the puck will put the Sharks in good position to get a good shot.
1: George Kingston looking calmly behind the Sharks bench. Bobby Murdoch a little more demonstrative at this point. Kissio was on. along with Mullen and Presley on the power play. McLeod and Wilson on the points. And here's Wilson off the draw. The Sharks captain feeds it into Presley. In front, intended for Mullen, broken up by the Vancouver defense. Good job there by Yerky Lume. But at the near side, the Sharks kick it free. Mullen swings it around back to the right point, held in by McLeod. Feeds it over to Mullen on the right side, back to the point. McLeod winds up, shoots one right on it. Stopped play in front. Presley fires it right into the goaltender. Oh, it was a close play on the rebound. Presley nearly tied it, but he put it right into Kirk McLean, and he holds on with only 2 seconds to go in the Sharks' 5-on-3 skating advantage.
2: Well, you couldn't ask for more than that, Dan. They got a great chance.
1: So in 2 seconds, Sanlak will be back on the ice. The Sharks will have a power play or a 5-on-4 skating advantage for another minute and 31 seconds. And if there were any penalties called at this point against Vancouver, there still would only be 3 skaters. That's the lowest number of skaters that you can have on the ice during any type of penalty-killing situation. So the Canucks are down right to their last man. 10:14 to go, third period. 3-2 Vancouver. Sharks with the power play. Face-off right side of McLean. Kissio against Walter on the draw. The linesman, Jay Scherers, drops the puck. Kissio wins the face-off. First penalty is over, but Mullen has the puck. Fades it out in front. McLeod shoots! Score! The second goal of the game for Pat McLeod. This one on the power play, and the San Jose Sharks have tied the score at 3.
2: Do you believe it? Vancouver doesn't know what hit them. Kissio wins the draw behind the net. Mullen, McLeod sneaks in from the point, fires it right away as it came out from behind the net. And man alive, the Sharks have tied this up.
1: We'll return to the Pacific Coliseum in just a moment after this message on the San Jose Sharks radio network. Here comes Mike McHugh right off the faceoff. Sharks have tied the score at 3. McHugh check to the boards. Gates feeds it to the slot. Shot by Hammond right toward the goal. It's stopped by McLean. And the San Jose Sharks have had an outstanding third period. They're getting outshot 45-20. But we've got a 3-3 hockey game. An exciting contest. The first game ever in San Jose history.
2: Well, I don't know what happened to Vancouver in between the second and third period. I guess they figured this game was a wrap. They were playing so well and outplaying the Sharks, but it's never over when you have a goaltender like Jeff Hackett in the net.
1: And it's an absolute proof of what taking penalties and bad ones are all about, because the Sharks got a chance in a power play, a 5-on-3 skating advantage. They just wore the Canucks down, and that's exactly what happened there. They tied the score at 3. Pat McLeod is really earning points for himself with his 2-goal game, too. He's only had a couple of NHL games to his credit, but what a performance by the youngster.
2: I'm sure this is a game you'll never forget.
1: Face-off right side of McLean. 3-3 the score. 9:34 to go, third period, here at the Pacific Coliseum in Vancouver. McLeod chasing the puck as the Canucks send it down the ice. In back of the net, McLeod falls down, gets it to Zettler. Luckily for the Sharks, he didn't lose control of it. But San Jose can't clear it. Now a hand pass violation against the Canucks. And again, we talked about that in the pregame, Dennis. The Vancouver player was in the offensive zone, and he tried to direct it with his hand to the other player. That's against the rules when you're outside of your own territory.
2: Well, the whistle, they bring the puck outside of the San Jose's blue line. But, you know, the Vancouver Canucks are skating around like they're in a daze. They're wondering what happened to them. They've never seen a shark attack before.
1: 9:53, the time of the third goal for San Jose that tied it on the power play. McLeod's second of the period end of the season from Kissio and Mullen, who did a beautiful job to set it up. Off the draw at center ice, Lidstrom with Dirk for Vancouver. They send it to the Shark blue line, but it's knocked back the other way by Mullen. On the left wing boards, Evans kicks it loose, fights with Lidstrom for the puck. It's taken away by Mullen. Walks into the zone, shoots one, but it's deflected by Dirk. Good play. It bounces up over the glass into the crowd. We've got a break in the action with 8:58 to go in the third period. You're listening to the San Jose Sharks radio network. They bring the faceoff back to center zone, and the Mark Pavlich line is on for the Sharks, the line that scored the first goal in San Jose history. And the guy who did it, Craig Cox, is on the right wing side. The left winger on this line right now is Kevin Evans. Off the draw, it's taken by the Canucks. They dump it the length of the ice. It could be icing, but Vancouver is going to beat San Jose to the puck, so they reward them and wave off and allow play to continue. in the near zone, San Jose territory. Sharks able to clear it. Breaking down the left side was Evans, but a good play by Merzen to stop that long pass. Merzen with the puck at his own blue line. Canucks skating from right to left. Lead pass for Courtnall and across the Sharks blue line. Checked by Cox. The two players come together. Cox trying to work it free. He does, but it's recovered by Courtnall in back of the net. Feeds it in front. Larionov there, broken up by the San Jose defense. Doug Wilson made a beautiful play with his stick. Now an angle shot from the far side by Larionov, steered out of there by goaltender.
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1: Lawton struggled for it. Walter gets it back to the point, held in by Babich. A feed to the slot. Walter was there, but he couldn't get control of the puck. And Anderson for the Sharks breaks out to center. San Jose moving from left to right. 7:35 to go, third period. Anderson puts it into the zone of the Vancouver Canucks. 3-3 the score. Sharks chasing it in the offensive zone. Presley winds it in back of the net. Anderson comes together with Didick. Worked free now by Lawton. Lawton had Presley in the slot, but couldn't get the pass to him. Canucks break out to center again. Here comes Ojic. Long pass intended for Walter goes too far, so the Sharks corral the puck, and they toss one down the right wing side, but it's too far for Presley. This will be icing as Babich makes the touch, and a break in the action with 7:07 to play in the third period. With the score, the San Jose Sharks 3, the Vancouver Canucks 3. This is the San Jose Sharks Radio Network. Right off the faceoff, an opportunity for Jim Sandlak, but it went off the side of the post. And it's still 3-3 in the third period. 6:55 to go in regulation time. San Jose breaking out to center on the attack. Gates. Gates, McHugh, and Evason on the ice for the Sharks. Back on defense, it's Zettler and McLeod. In the offensive zone, Sharks trying to keep it in play. Good work by Evason to poke it away from Ronning. Sends a little soft pass to the left wing corner, but the ever so quick Ronning grabs it and winds it around the boards. They'll wave off icing as they ruled a Shark player could have touched it. Puck goes all the way down the ice. That's a judgment call for the linesman, Dennis, as San Jose caroms it all the way down. And it just stops short of icing with 6:22 to play in the third. Vancouver with the puck. They move it up the left wing side. Sandlak has it at the Sharks' blue line. Being checked there by Kissio. Sandlak, a much bigger player, works it free to Nedved. Angle shot. Stick save made by Hackett. Rebound goes to the side of the net. Working it free, Momesso gets it away from Mullen. Skates in back of the Sharks' net. Momesso and Mullen fighting for control. Mullen hauls down Momesso. Crowd screaming for a penalty, but it's not called. Momesso at the far boards recovers the puck. Loses on a check to Doug Wilson. Great play by Doug Wilson to poke the puck clear and out of the zone, and that's what a veteran all-star performer can do for you. Now the Sharks on the attack. Wilkinson in front looking for Mullen. Can't find him. Gets it back to Wilson on the point. He winds up and shoots it, but it's blocked. And the Canucks break out the other way. Down the left side comes Adams. Tries to move around Mullen. Great defensive play by Brian Mullen as he slid on the ice and poked the puck free. Cleared it off the boards back to center zone. 3-3 the score. 5:27 to go in the third period. And here come the Canucks again, led by Linden down the left wing side. Cross the blue line, feeds it to Nedved in front. Can't get the shot away. And the bouncing puck wound around to the left side, and Kissio comes up with it for the Sharks. Gets to the red line and just flips it toward the goal. Sharks changing on the fly. 5:09 remaining in the third, and still 3-3. Canucks able to clear back to center. McGill knocked it back to the blue line, but quickly here come the Canucks. Lume across the blue line, stick handling against McGill. Lume cuts in deep around the boards, out in front. A Vancouver player hauled down. Now Babich with a drive right to Adams. The net was open and he poked it wide. What a chance for Adams. Adams gets it to Linden. Another drive. It goes wide of Hackett. As good goaltenders are often lucky, Jeff Hackett was there for the San Jose Sharks. Clearing it back to center is Presley. 4:36 to go in regulation. 3-3 the score. The Sharks have come back from a 3-0 deficit with three goals in the third period. Two by McLeod and one by Cox. It's in the San Jose zone now. Robert Kron skates in back of the Sharks' net. Ridden off the play by Brian Lawton. Good play by Lawton defensively. And San Jose breaks out of the zone. On the left wing side, Mike McHugh gets to the blue line of the Canucks, ridden off the play by Didick. Now Kortnoll at the near side, gets to Larionov, tries to clear, and he does. Kortnoll at center, checked off the play now by Evason, pokes it loose. It goes deep to the San Jose zone, back of the net. Good hustle by Robert Kron to get in there, but Zettler will poke it free and control for the Sharks. He tosses one up the right wing side. Here comes McHugh, backhand pass to center, to Evason, stick handling across the blue line, backhands one in. Left side of the Vancouver goal, 3:45 to go in the third period, and it's a 3-3 hockey game. Canucks break quickly out to center. Good work by Bozek to check the puck off the stick of Kortnoll. Bozek with the puck at center just caroms it off the boards and sends it to the Vancouver blue line. Mullen is checked there, so Merzen sends it back the other way. Here's Kortnoll across the blue line, drops it off for Larionov to Kortnoll, shoots one, but

0: kicks wide of Annette and bounces clear. The puck rolls all the way down the ice, and this will not be icing, of course, since it went off the stick of a Vancouver Canuck player. So the Canucks have to start over in their own zone. 3:10 to go on the scoreboard clock. A giveaway. Here's Presley walking across the blue line. Doesn't have anybody to pass it to. Knocks it down to himself. Top of the right circle. Tries to tee it up, but it's broken up. Good play by Momesso. He leads it up to Ronning. Feet on the right wing side. Off of a skate. Recovered by Ronning. Gets it to Sandlack. In back of the net. Checked off the puck. Momesso works it in. Wilson pokes it free. Winds it around the boards and out of the zone. And we've got a fight. It's Jim Sandlack. And now we've got real trouble. Jim Sandlack attacked a member of the San Jose Sharks, and I believe Wayne Presley jumped in to join the altercation. That is an automatic game misconduct as the third man in, called by the referee. Jim Sandlack attacked a member of the Sharks.
1: Neil Wilkinson still has his gloves on. Made a great check on Sandlack in the corner, hit him hard, and Sandlack took exception to it, came back and started pounding on Wilkinson, who still had his gloves and stick in his hand.
0: But Wayne Presley jumped in, and that is probably going to be all for Presley, and that's something that you have to sort of hold back on at certain times because it's a key moment in the hockey game. Break in the action. 2 minutes and 46 seconds to go in regulation. The score, the San Jose Sharks 3, the Vancouver Canucks 3. We'll be right back after this message on the San Jose Sharks Radio Network. Dan Rusinowski along with Dennis Hull, and an exciting third period for the San Jose Sharks. They've climbed back from the depths of 3-0 and 45 shots on goal against, and all of a sudden it's a 3-3 hockey game. San Jose with 20 shots on net, 50 for the Vancouver Canucks. The all-time record, by the way, for the Canucks was 62 shots on goal against the Rangers last year, and Mike Richter had a tremendous performance in that game, and that obviously is a lopsided total, but right here, 50 shots on net. Jeff Hackett has been incredible.
1: Well, the penalty, Wayne Presley jumped in, third man in, Dan, and maybe it's not so bad. He was helping his teammate out, and that'll pay dividends down the road a bit. Neil was taking it pretty good from Sandlack, and Wayne Presley jumped in to help out his teammate. And it may not go over very well right now at this point in the game, but down the road, I think it'll do wonders for team spirit and team chemistry.
0: Well, a very interesting penalty call at 17 minutes and 14 seconds of the third. Sandlack gets 2 for instigating, 5 for fighting, and a game misconduct. And Presley, of course, is out of here with a game misconduct, I would imagine, although I didn't hear that call. And the third person, Neil Wilkinson, will get a 5-minute penalty for fighting.
1: Doug Wilson's down there now with the referee trying to figure out exactly what's going to happen if the Sharks are going to be a man short. Neil Wilkinson is in the penalty box. And I didn't see Neil Wilkinson do anything.
0: No, I didn't either. You know something, Dennis? I've seen a lot of San Jose Sharks merchandise in the stands, and if anybody wants to get San Jose Sharks merchandise, all you have to do is call 1-800-659-5959. That's the Sharks merchandise number, and there's some of the hottest items in the NHL. They love it up here in Vancouver. They love it all over the place. So why not? If you're listening to our broadcast tonight, call 1-800-659-5959. Get your catalog today. Five skaters aside for both hockey clubs, so we'll try to get the official penalty calls in just a few moments because there probably shouldn't have been that situation, but nonetheless, they even it up for the final 2:35 to go in the third period. 3-3 the score. Sharks are skating from left to right. Anderson has some room down the left wing side, races across the blue line, puts on the brakes, has it on his backhand, feeds to the corner, Cox sends toward the slot. Lawton was there, but it's broken up by Nedved. It's taken away from him, sent back to the slot by Lawton, intended for Cox, broken up again by Peter Nedved. He caroms it toward his own blue line, and Adams will race to center. Loses on a poke check to Cox, who's having an outstanding game tonight. Greg Cox poked it free, and it's recovered by Lawton on the left wing boards. Lawton at center gets it across the blue line. Cox feeds it in front. Anderson a shot. It's high, and it's sticked out of there by goaltender McLean. 3-3 the score. Minute 50 remaining, third period. In back of the Canucks net, taken now by a Diddick, feeds a headman pass to center, and here comes Adams. Has a lot of speed. Cross the Sharks' blue line. Fans on the shot as he's checked by Cox. Puck is loose, and Cox will feed it out of the zone. Good play to Lawton. That center zone fires a shot right on from 120 feet that's stopped easily by McLean. And the Sharks put fresh players out with only 1:30 remaining in the third period. 3-3 the score. Here comes the Canucks. Down the left wing side, Larionov loses on a poke check to Wilson, and it's taken by Evason. Lead on the left for Gates. Down the left wing side, gets to the blue line, lost it on a check. Courtnall back the other way, tries to feed it to Larionov, but he lost control of the puck. Recovering is Evason at center. Evason will carom it in off the boards. McHugh races in back of the net to get it. Cuts in back of the zone, can't control it, lost it on the check at the far boards. It's cleared back to center zone with 1 minute to play in regulation time. Bodies flying all over the place. Some cheap shots. There's going to be a penalty here as it's going to go against the Sharks. The Canucks have control, so they'll allow the play to continue. They send it into the San Jose zone, and Hackett makes the touch. The penalty called for high sticking against the Sharks, and Dennis Hull, that is a tough time with only 46 seconds left in regulation to take a penalty, and the Sharks had been so disciplined in the third period, all of a sudden, they take a penalty right here.
1: Well, the referee didn't call a penalty earlier that the fans thought he should have against Courtnell, and now he a penalty away from the play. It was a meaningless thing, but it was something a Shark player shouldn't have done. The player was not in the play at all, and a silly penalty, actually.
0: Dean Evason for high sticking at 19:14. Now, here's an interesting problem, Dennis. It says 46.3 seconds. So is that 19:14.7? Is that how we're going to just start saying this?
1: Well, that penalty, if there is overtime, Dan, will go on into the overtime period. It doesn't end at the end of the game.
0: No, that's right. And overtime, of course, in the National Hockey League is sudden death. 5 minutes. If you score, it's over. If it ends in a tie, that's it. It's over as well. Let's see who they line up. Right to the left of to the right side of Jeff Hackett. Sharks have Kissio on the ice with Mullen, Wilson, and McLeod on defense. Ronning wins the faceoff. It takes a tricky bounce and bounces out of the zone. Sharks get a break there. Power play hockey for the Vancouver Canucks for the final 38 seconds of regulation. They bring it back behind their own net, and they have an impatient group of fans that want them to carry it forward. So here they come. Linden down the right wing side, drops it across the blue line, across to Ronning. Ronning puts on the brakes, back to the point to Lume. Top of the circle, Ronning shoots one, and it's stopped. Play in front, taken by Linden. He scores!

0: You don't leave Trevor Linden open in front of a net with 19 seconds to play on the power play, and he got loose. He put it past Hackett, the 51st shot on goal. The Canucks take the lead 4-3.
1: Now that's a heartbreaking goal for the Sharks. They came so far back, but a penalty with a minute to go. They're on the power play. They moved the puck around very well. Momesio stepped out in front. The rebound came to Trevor Linden, and he made no mistake about it.
0: And Cliff Ronning involved again on the play. What a nice feed to Momesio. Momesio and Ronning on the assist. Trevor Linden gets the goal, his first of the season. And that is a big power play goal for Vancouver. They're 2 for 6 on the night. And the Vancouver crowd responds with a standing ovation. Only 19 seconds left in regulation time, and the Canucks look like they're going to win this one. It's 4-3 Vancouver.
1: That's a heartbreaking goal.
0: Well, Dennis, going forward is certainly what the San Jose team did tonight. They lost by the score 4-3 in their first game ever, but all the first penalty, who was it to? It was to Wayne Pressly. The first power play was to the other team. Link Gates took a penalty. The first goal scored by a native Californian, Craig Cox. In the third period, San Jose was down 3-0. They decided to go for it in the third, and they mounted a charge, tying the score at 3, only to lose it because of a penalty.
1: Exactly, Dan. So it's their first heartbreaking loss. But I'm sure they'll recover. They'll get better as the year goes on, and I'm sure they'll play better for 60 minutes tomorrow night at the Cow Palace.
0: Tomorrow night, of course, the Sharks against the Canucks. Airtime 7:45 on the network with a pregame show and 8 o'clock start time. The only 8 o'clock game for the Sharks this season. We'll have it all for you on our 5-station network. Meanwhile, we invite you to stay tuned for the postgame show. We'll provide a complete wrap-up of the entire contest, name the 3 stars, and give you some out-of-town scores and word around the National Hockey League. All of that coming up next. Again, the final score tonight from Vancouver, British Columbia, in the first game in San Jose Sharks history. It was the Vancouver Canucks 4 and the San Jose Sharks 3. Stay tuned for the postgame show, which follows next after these messages on the San Jose Sharks Radio Network.
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0: Dan Rusinowski along with Dennis Hull at the Pacific Coliseum in Vancouver, British Columbia. And the final score, the Vancouver Canucks 4, the San Jose Sharks 3. The first game in Sharks regular season history. And Dennis, my first regular season NHL broadcast. And just an exciting, wonderful game to broadcast to the fans as the Sharks showed their character. They lost tonight by the score of 4-3. But boy, what a rivalry they are going to have with this Vancouver Hockey Club.
1: Well, I think so, Dan, and I think I'll always obviously remember my first game in the NHL as a member of the Chicago Blackhawks in 1964, but this game tonight is just as memorable for me, and I felt so good in the third period to see Craig Cox, who's worked so hard. He spent quite a few years in the minor leagues, but he's worked hard in training camp and made this team on merit, and plays a strong game, very physical player. But when I saw him in training camp, I thought, you know, this big guy's got some good set of hands and handles the puck very well, and made a great start to his career with the Sharks by scoring the first goal.
0: The first goal in history of the Sharks, and all kinds of ironies always seem to happen in hockey. Craig Cox is from Chula Vista, California, a Californian. Very well pointed out by you, by the way, Dennis, is scoring the first goal in history of the team. A guy who used to play for the Vancouver Canucks. A guy more noted for his ability with the fists than he was with his hands. And he did all of these things so well on the ice. He played well defensively tonight, Craig Cox. Gets the first goal in the history of the Sharks. But let's go back to the very beginning of the game. The Sharks were being outshot terribly by the Canucks. Jeff Courtnall got the only goal of the first period, 11:51 the time of the goal, his first of the season, just a rocket on a breakaway. Dana Merzen with a nice headman pass, or quick long pass up the ice, and Courtnall walked in by himself, beating the Sharks' defense and got the first goal against the Sharks' goaltender Jeff Hackett. But the rest of that first period belonged to the young goaltender as he stopped 13 other shots. San Jose with only 4 attempts on Kirk McLean, and while McLean was sleeping, Jeff Hackett was working hard and really distinguishing himself.
1: Well, he certainly frustrated the Vancouver Canucks, and in many cases they were shaking their head and banging their stick on the ice after missing what looked like a sure goal, and Jeff came up with a fantastic save, and it looked like the Canucks were going to just run away and hide against the San Jose Sharks. But in the third period, wonders happened, and the Sharks, I'm sure, got over their nervousness and came back and played a strong third period.
0: No doubt about that, Dennis. And that goal that I talked to you about by Courtnall was the only goal of the first period. It was 1-0 Vancouver after one. In the second period, only one goal again. And this was the incredible period for Jeff Hackett. It's a power play goal by Peter Nedved, his first of the season from Adams and Babich. Well-executed play by the Canucks. But Vancouver had 22 opportunities, 22 shots on goal against Jeff Hackett in a 20-minute span. Hackett stopped 21 of them, many of them spectacularly.
1: He did. I thought after the first period, you can't play much better than that. Well, he could play better than that, and he had to in the second period.
0: In the third period, little Cliff Running, a Ray Whitney type of player at 1:54 of the third, got his first goal of the season. He had a terrific game, too. Momesso and Merzen on the assist, and it looked like the Canucks had the game totally under control. But then the Sharks started their attack. And the first goal in the history of the Sharks was scored by Craig Cox. And now he loses on a stick check to McBain, kept in the zone. Didick on the point, slap shot blocked by the stick of the San Jose defender, Steve Bozek. And it's recovered by Wilkinson. Lead at center for Pavlich. 3-on-3. Pavlich twists across the blue line, feeds it in front. The shot score! Craig Cox takes the pass from Mark Pavlich. The first goal in history of the San Jose Sharks. And it's by Craig Cox, on the assist from the 1980 Olympian hero, Mark Pavlich, with 15:51 to go in the third period. Craig Cox, his first goal of the season, and probably the biggest goal of his career, first in the history of the Sharks at 4:09 of the third, made it 3-1 Vancouver. Pavlich and Wilkinson got credit for the assist. Then the Sharks continued to go to the attack. That came at 4:09. The second goal came at 6:30, and it was another player that was kind of an unsung hero tonight, Pat McLeod. Lead pass intended for Cron goes too far. Hackett cradles the puck in his stick in front of the net and dumps it in back of his goal now, and Wilson comes up with a puck. Little one-tip pass gets it to Wilkinson. Here come the Sharks again to center. They move from left to right. Leading the attack now, it's McHugh down the left-wing side, cross the blue line of the Canucks, but McHugh ridden off the play by Diddick. A play in front, though, a shot score! McHugh was ridden off the play, but Pat McLeod raced in from the point. And the San Jose Sharks are within one goal of the Vancouver Canucks. It's a 3-2 Vancouver lead on the goal by Pat McLeod. First goal of Pat McLeod's San Jose Shark career at 6 minutes and 30 seconds of the third period. That made it Vancouver 3, the Sharks 2. McLeod from McHugh and Evason. Evason doing the job after McHugh was bumped off the play. He was able to tap the puck toward the slot, and McLeod racing in from the point, a good heads-up play, made it 3-2. San Jose had a power play, indeed, a 5-on-3 skating advantage for a couple of seconds. The first skater came back for Vancouver, and it was back to a 5-on-4 advantage for the Sharks. And at 9:53, Pat McLeod was Johnny on the spot to tie the score. 3-2 Vancouver, Sharks with the power play. Face off right side of McLean, Kissio against Walter on the draw. The linesman Jay Scherers drops the puck. Kissio wins the faceoff. First penalty is over, but Mullen has the puck. Pays it out in front. McLeod shoots. Score! The second goal of the game for Pat McLeod. This one on the power play. And the San Jose Sharks have tied the score at 3. That came at 9:53 of the third period. McLeod on the power play. First power play goal in the history of the San Jose Sharks. First two-goal game in the history of the San Jose Sharks by Pat McLeod. The assist on the tying goal going to the New York Ranger duo, Kelly Kissio and Brian Mullen, who made a brilliant play to get control of the puck and send it out to McLeod. Again, a power play goal tying the score at 3 at 9:53 of the third. And then the Sharks continued to pressure the Canucks. They bent, but they didn't break. And the San Jose taking a penalty late in the third period. Evason for high sticking at 19:14 on really an emotional play. He should have contained himself, but didn't. And as often happens in the game of hockey, that lack of discipline for that only 1 second by a very disciplined hockey player, Dean Evason, resulted in Trevor Linden's game-tying goal at 19:41 of the third period with only 19 seconds to play in regulation. A power play goal for Linden, his first from Ronning and Momesso, and Cliff Ronning had just a great game for Vancouver.
1: Well, he's a very spectacular player. First full year here with the Vancouver Canucks. Came last year with Cortnell in a trade from St. Louis and was a great player last year in the playoffs against Los Angeles and has started out this year in fine fashion. And Cortnell also played a strong game tonight, had a lot of great chances, and if it wasn't for the great goaltending of Jeff Hackett, could have had 3 or 4 goals tonight.
0: The postgame show will continue in just a moment right after this message on the San Jose Sharks Radio Network. Final score in the hockey game, Vancouver Canucks 4, the San Jose Sharks 3. The Sharks down 3-0. They charge back to tie it at 3, and then they only watch it slip away as Trevor Linden, one of the top players in the National Hockey League, gets the game winner at 19:41 of the third period. But Dennis Hull, a lot of positive signs for the Sharks. First of all, even though they're outplayed at a certain point in the game on the road, they don't quit. They battle their way back, and that is a tremendous sign for George Kingston's hockey club.
1: Well, as we mentioned, all exhibition season, and even before the Sharks got here, the strong point of the San Jose Sharks is their goaltending, and that showed up tonight. Jeff Hackett kept the Sharks in the game until they got moving a little bit. And in the third period, they started forechecking a little better, Dan, beating the Vancouver Canucks to the puck in the Vancouver end of the ice, which set up a lot of scoring chances, and they came back and tied. And it's just a heartbreak that they couldn't come out of this game with at least a tie in their first try.
0: Typical Smythe Division game for the Sharks in that nobody is ever really out of it, and it is exciting hockey for the fans. So San Jose Sharks fans, you have some great memories upcoming in this first inaugural season for the San Jose Sharks Hockey Club. Our post-game show will continue from the Pacific Coliseum in Vancouver right after this message on the San Jose Sharks Radio Network. Dan Rusinowski along with Dennis Hull, and the Pacific Coliseum in Vancouver is pretty much empty right now, but just a few minutes ago, an incredibly exciting game, the first game in the history of the San Jose Sharks, and the final score, the Vancouver Canucks 4, the San Jose Sharks 3. Other action in the National Hockey League tonight, all of our finals right now. Los Angeles gets their first victory, a hat trick for Yari Curry, one of the best players in the game, just acquired by the LA Kings. And L.A. beats Winnipeg, another Smythe Division team, by the score of 6-3. That game in Winnipeg, Manitoba. Other games, Calgary just thrashing the Edmonton Oilers tonight, 9-2 the final score. Edmonton losing their heart and soul to their team today. Marc Messier, their longtime captain, was traded to the New York Rangers in exchange for top scorer Bernie Nichols, Stephen Rice, and Louis DeBrusque, a couple of up-and-coming minor leaguers in the Rangers organization. So, obviously, the Oilers shaken up by that, as there have been a lot of trades with Edmonton the last couple of years. And in opening night action, Calgary beat Edmonton 9-2 in front of 20,000 fans in Calgary, Alberta. Buffalo hosting Pittsburgh, the defending Stanley Cup champions, and the Penguins without their coach, Bob Johnson, one of the keenest minds in the game. Johnson had brain tumor problems and is in the hospital right now being treated, and apparently he is struggling with that problem. We really hope that Bob Johnson turns out okay and can get back to activity with the Penguins soon. But the Penguins rose to the occasion anyway, and they beat the Buffalo Sabres in Buffalo tonight, 5-4 the final. And the other final in the NHL, Washington skating to a 5-2 Patrick Division win over their rivals, the Philadelphia Flyers. Right here, it was the Vancouver Canucks 4 and the San Jose Sharks 3 with a game winner with only 19 seconds left by Trevor Linden. And one other note, Dennis, the Kansas City Blades were victorious in Game 1 against a pretty talented team. The Phoenix Roadrunners, the Los Angeles Kings' top affiliate, came to Kemper Arena in Kansas City tonight, and Kevin Constantine's team skated to a 4-3 victory with Peter Lappin out of Chicago, Illinois, the game winner. And I'm sure that he followed another Chicago guy, Dennis Hull, probably with a slap shot from long distance by the goaltender for the game winner.
1: Well, good for them. I'm glad to see them get off to a strong start. And some of those guys during the year will work their way back to the San Jose Shark lineup. But three stars tonight, Dan. And perhaps we could have given them in any order. Courtnell, third star. Hackett. And there's no doubt in my mind he was the best player in this building tonight. And the first star, Trevor Linden, who scored the game-winning goal.
0: No real argument with those star choices. Obviously, Cliff Ronning had an outstanding game for Vancouver. A couple of players for the Sharks. Pat McLeod with a pair of goals. Mullen and Kissio had strong efforts. Cox, another fine game. And little Mark Pavlidis looks like he's back and ready to go in the NHL. After a couple of rusty shifts in the first period, he came back and played strong.
1: Yes, he did. He was... He looked like he was a little nervous in the first two periods, as were most of the Sharks, but he came back and looked very good in the third period, made a great play on the goal.
0: Our statistician tonight was Herman Solomon. The on-site engineer for tonight's game was Ken Jensen, and our studio engineers at San Jose Sharks Radio Network Central, Chris Hunter. For all those fine folks, for Dennis Hull, this is Dan Rusinowski, once again reminding you of tonight's final score, Vancouver 4 and San Jose 3. Game tomorrow night, our next broadcast on the San Jose Sharks Radio Network, comes to you from the Cal Palace in Daly City, California. The same two teams. It's going to be an exciting game, a 7:45 airtime with the pregame report on the Sharks Radio Network. Until then, we thank you for joining us and being part of hockey history. Until tomorrow night, we say good night from Vancouver.
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0: Hello, Sharks fans. I'm Dan Rusinowski. Like you, I need a hockey fix. And so we thought we'd open up the Sharks time capsule and bring you some great moments of Sharks history. This one hasn't been heard for over 28 years. The very first game in Sharks history in Vancouver against the Canucks on October the 4th, 1991. What an exciting time for the franchise. A great group of guys inside that locker room. A bunch of future coaches and general managers, including the team captain, Doug Wilson. The general manager of the Sharks that year was Jack Ferreira. The head coach was George Kingston. And this particular game was not televised to the Bay Area, and so the only local recording of the game was our radio broadcast. I did the play-by-play with Dennis Hull doing the color on KNEW 910 at a four-station Sharks radio network that got things started. Hope you enjoy this. Here it is, the first game in Sharks history.
2: And now here he is, the voice of the San Jose Sharks, Dan Rusinowski.
7: Vancouver, British Columbia, a beautiful place, a lovely day, and a great day to make hockey history. The first game in the history of the San Jose Sharks Hockey Club. Dan Rusinowski along with Dennis Hull here high atop the ice surface at the Pacific Coliseum in Vancouver, British Columbia. A building that was built, believe it or not, for $6 million back in the 1960s. It serviced this community well as part of the PNE, or Pacific National Exhibit, which is a great park that's right here in Vancouver, and the Pacific Coliseum, a big part of the history of Vancouver, British Columbia. Well, the 22nd season of Vancouver Canucks hockey history is the first season in the history of the San Jose Sharks. And Dennis Hull, about 1964, my color commentator Dennis Hull, a 14-year veteran of NHL hockey, and you played your first game back in that year. Must have felt just unbelievable stepping onto the ice for the first time.
8: Well, it did, Dan, and for all of these Sharks tonight, most of them have played at least one game in the National Hockey League. But with the exception of Doug Wilson and Brian Mullen and Kelly Kissio, none have been regulars. And it's a chance for them to be a regular in the National Hockey League. And it's sort of like going to graduation at your university. Usually they have all of their family there for their first game. And it's an exciting time. And I don't know about the Shark players, but if they have as many butterflies as I do about this initial game, I wouldn't be surprised.
7: Well, Dennis, you're a rookie as well tonight, because this is, of course, our initial broadcast on a five-station radio network that starts with our flagship station, KNEW 910 in Oakland, San Francisco, San Jose, and extends out to Reno, Nevada, to KPLY 1270, to Sacramento, to KSMJ 1380, to Modesto, KOOK 970, and all the way down to the Monterey Bay, KPUP 540. We're really proud to be bringing the broadcast to you over the course of the 1991-92 season, and you can sense an excitement in the air. The first actual pregame skate, all three members of the Chicago Blackhawks last year that are now San Jose Sharks, the first guys to hit the ice. Of course, we're talking about Doug Wilson, Wayne Elvis Presley, and, of course, Bobby McGill, the defenseman. These are gentlemen that are going to be leaders of this Sharks team.
8: Well, they really are, Dan, and today, after the pregame skate, the players, along with the coaches, selected their captain, and Doug Wilson was selected as the captain, with two assistant ships going to Bob McGill, and the third one going to Kelly Kissio.
0: Kelly Kissio was a captain before in the National Hockey League with the New York Rangers as a leader. So are Bob McGill and Doug Wilson. Tell us what those letters, the A on the jersey on the left shoulder means assistant captain. The C means captain. Doug Wilson will have the C tomorrow night when the Sharks play the Canucks at the Cal Palace. Tell us what that means in terms of the importance on the ice.
8: Well, actually, the captain is the one that goes to the referee to get the interpretation of the penalties. That's probably a minor part of being a captain. The main part is representing your teammates to your coach and to your management, and just having the respect and leadership that C and A shows, and especially when you're selected by your teammates, it's very important.
0: We'll be going over some of the rules of the game for you novice hockey fans, how to listen to it on the radio, and more stuff for you when we return at the Pacific National Exhibit, the Pacific Coliseum in Vancouver, British Columbia. Our pregame show will continue in just a moment after this message on the San Jose Sharks Radio Network. The San Jose Sharks without a couple of players tonight. We'll go over those right now. Pat Falloon, of course, with the groin injury, will miss tonight. Probably will play tomorrow when the Sharks play Vancouver at the Cal Palace. Other scratches, Jason Moore, bruised foot.
9: Hello, Sharks fans. I'm Dan Rusinowski.
0: Jean-Francois like you, Quintin,
9: I need a hockey stick.
0: With a knee injury.
9: And so we thought we'd open
0: Ryan
9: up the Sharks
0: will be the scratch tonight.
9: Bring you
0: Jarmo
9: some great moments of Sharks history.
0: Jeff Hackett, the goaltender with 43 games of NHL experience and one of the more promising goaltenders in the NHL. Talking about the injury to Pat Falloon, George Kingston kind of gave the good news of it and the bad news of it.
10: Well, it's sort of a good news, bad news. The good news is that Neil Wilkinson and Doug Wilson are healthy, and the bad news is that Pat Falloon is out with groin injury. For Pat,
9: the general manager
10: of the Sharks
9: that year was Jack
10: Ferreira.
9: The head coach was George Kingston. And this particular game was not televised in the area, and so the only local recording of the game was on radio
0: broadcast.
9: I give the play-by-play with Dennis Hall
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0: It's dark as night inside the Pacific Coliseum in Vancouver.
9: Here it is.
0: Spotlights all over the place. They're announcing the Vancouver Canucks one by one as we continue our pregame show. The first San Jose Sharks game ever in the history of the franchise. It's also opening night at Kemper Arena in Kansas City, Missouri. The Kansas City Blades, the top development affiliate of the San Jose Sharks, taking on the LA Kings top affiliate, the Phoenix Roadrunners. I'm sure this is going to be a great rivalry between those two organizations as well. Talking more about the injuries, Kelly Kissio is a fine hockey player that's an assistant captain of the Sharks, and he's recovered fully, according to George Kingston, from his stomach surgery.
10: There's no doubt about that. And, of course, Kelly worked over the summer and gradually built himself up. And, of course, we kept him out of the first few exhibition games simply to make sure that he hit the season and was in good condition for that. And it's very, I guess, hopeful that his injury will not be a problem.
0: Dennis Hall, as they announce the players, this is a very exciting moment for any hockey team. Any final comments about the Sharks' first game?
8: Well, it's taking place, obviously, in the Smythe Division against one of their keynote rivals this year. If they're going to have any chance to make the playoffs, the Sharks are going to have to beat teams like Vancouver, teams like Winnipeg.
0: It'll be Jeff Hackett in goal for the San Jose Sharks, a 3.59 goals against average lifetime. That's pretty good in the NHL. And Kirk McLean will be in the nets for the Vancouver Canucks. He's one of the more highly touted young NHL goaltenders. Our pregame show comes to you from the Pacific Coliseum in Vancouver. And stand by for live National Hockey League action. The San Jose Sharks against the Vancouver Canucks next after these messages on the San Jose Sharks Radio Network.
2: The San Jose Sharks pregame report. Stand by for San Jose Sharks hockey coming up next.

0: Dan Rusinowski along with Dennis Hull here at the Pacific Coliseum in Vancouver. A packed crowd of 16,123 fans plus standing room still filing in, Dennis, for the first game in the history of the San Jose Sharks. And what an exciting moment as the Sharks are on the ice now, standing on their own blue line with more presentations to come as this is the 75th anniversary of the National Hockey League and just a great electricity in the air.
1: Well, it is, and this building isn't famous for being noisy. The Vancouver Canucks have been a mediocre team for 20 years, and there hasn't been much hope, but everyone wants to see the Sharks. Everyone you talk to wants to see the new San Jose Sharks, and they're sold out basically because the Sharks are here.
0: And the Vancouver Canucks, one of the up-and-coming NHL franchises in spite of that record of mediocrity, and that's all because of a gentleman named Pat Quinn.
1: Well, he's got rid of 11 players that started last year, and all of the players that are out there are his players, so he's going to win or die with those guys.
0: The celebrity captain of the Vancouver Canucks is a very special gentleman stepping out of the ice to a standing ovation of this capacity crowd. A man who wheelchaired his way across the entire nation of Canada, Rick Hansen, and he is making his way out toward the ice for the celebrity opening ceremonies of the 91-92 season here in Vancouver, and he got a tremendous round of applause from, as you said, a usually pretty stable crowd.
1: Yes, they are, but I have had a chance to meet Rick at a couple of different functions, and he's a wonderful young man and raises a lot of money for charity.
0: First game of the 91-92 season for the Canucks, first game ever for the San Jose Sharks. Dennis, if you're playing your first NHL game in this building, it's a night you'll never forget.
1: I can remember my first game, Dan, just like it was yesterday, although it happened many years ago in 1964 against the Detroit Red Wings. It's just like it happened yesterday.
0: And we'll return to the Pacific Coliseum in Vancouver right after this message on the San Jose Sharks Radio Network. Dan Rusinowski along with Dennis Hull, the 75th anniversary banner being raised to the rafters here at the Pacific Coliseum. And our vantage point, speaking of rafters, Dennis, is way up there, right over center ice, but just a beautiful place to broadcast a hockey game.
1: Well, there's lots of room up here for banners, Dan, because the Vancouver Canucks don't have many. A couple of conference championships. They went to the finals in the Stanley Cup in 82, sort of a blip on their mediocrity. But they're looking forward to better things, and we certainly, as far as our vantage point up here, can see the action perfectly.
0: Very, very steep stands, unlike the Cow Palace, and they go way, way up. Two levels of stands, very typical to a lot of buildings in Canada. Edmonton is sort of like this, and I know out on the east coast of Canada, a building in Halifax, Nova Scotia, very much like this. They finally raised the flag to the rafters, and that was done, by the way, ceremoniously by Clint Smith, a member of the Hockey Hall of Fame and a member of the 1940 New York Rangers Stanley Cup team, a real special guy in the Vancouver area. Right now, the captains of the hockey team at center ice, Doug Wilson for the Sharks and Trevor Linden, one of the bright young stars of the NHL for the Canucks, exchanging autographed jerseys or sweaters, as they say in Canada. And that's kind of a memento that teams will save and certainly hang in their trophy cases.
1: Well, it's just everything's a first, Dan, and it's special for everyone. And the players, the Vancouver Canucks, enjoy being part of this, these festivities. But I'd like to warn the Shark fans, they better get to the Cow Palace early tomorrow night, because there's going to be some very special opening night festivities there.
0: Yes, Randy Gardner, a great skater, will perform at, I guess, about 7:30. The game starting at 8 o'clock. Will, of course, be on the air at 7:45 on the Sharks Network. And as well, they'll have a laser show that has certainly been the talk of the Bay Area the last couple of weeks. I think that that is going to be something to see.
1: Well, I know how these players feel out there. The Sharks are, you know, they're fidgety. They want to get this underway, and standing around on the ice is not something hockey players like to do. They like to come out, get warmed up, and get the game started. But they'll suffer through this and tomorrow night as well, and put it in their memory banks forever.
0: Because Pat Filloon is not playing for the Sharks tonight, that line combination of Kelly Kissio-Mullen and Filloon has been broken up, and Brian Mullen moves back to the right-wing side where he's played the last couple of years, and that gives a chance to young Kevin Evans to play alongside those talented players.
1: Well, it's a good chance for Kevin. He's had a career in the minor leagues, not a great goal scorer, but he's played well there. He's proved he's been a tough guy, and I think he'll go well with Kelly and Brian. Mullen. They're not big guys. They're not physical. And Kevin can be the physical part of that line.
0: In goal for the San Jose Sharks, we talked about him. Jeff Hackett kind of skating nervously at the near side of the boards as the crowd getting ready for this first game ever in San Jose Sharks history. And it seems like it's special for the fans here too, Dennis. We talked to a couple of them on our way up to our broadcast location. They seem excited that they're here to witness this special event in National Hockey League history.
1: Well, everyone wants to be part of a first, Dan. And I saw a lot of Shark memorabilia, lots of sweaters, lots of hats. And everyone likes the Shark stuff.
0: Right now, on the ice is a kind of a special guest of the Vancouver Canucks, out to drop the ceremonial first puck. That is music star Brian Adams making his way out to drop the pucks between the captains again. Doug Wilson and Trevor Linden will skate out to center zone, and what a reception he's getting from the fans here in Vancouver. Actually, Kelly Kissio going to come out, the assistant captain of the Sharks, to drop that first puck. And here it is. The official dropping of the first puck has been completed by singing star Brian Adams. A little more of the celebrity glitz surrounding opening night here in Vancouver. Well, it's getting closer to the moment that everybody's been waiting for. The national anthem is about to be played here at the Pacific Coliseum. And, Dennis, you can see the Sharks players in their teal jerseys just sort of skating around nervously and getting ready for the biggest moment in their lives.
1: For sure. They look great.
0: Right now, we direct the attention to center ice for Richard Loney and the anthems of Canada and the United States.

0: Tremendous reception for Richard Loney's performance of the Star-Spangled Banner and O Canada, the national anthem of Canada. Well, Dennis Hall, the jitters have to be gone right now. The butterflies kind of have to settle in the stomachs of some of the rookie players on the San Jose Sharks. We note that Link Gates is playing tonight. He had a jammed thumb and was questionable to start for tonight's contest. Indeed he is, so that would mean that the young defenseman Pat McLeod is the final scratch for the Sharks. And that pretty much sums up the lineup. Also, Dean Ebbeson making his first appearance, met all the Sharks in Vancouver last night. He's going to be a valuable addition to this team.
1: Well, he's a goal scorer and has a past history of being able to score goals, and that's what the Sharks need, some more goal scoring.
0: On the out-of-town NHL scoreboard tonight, after two periods of play, it's the Los Angeles Kings 4, the Winnipeg Jets 1. Edmonton and Calgary tied at one goal apiece in the first period. These are both at the end of the second period. Buffalo, coached by Rick Dudley, leading the Stanley Cup defending champions Pittsburgh Penguins by the score of 3-2. That's after two. And the Washington Capitals, always a tough hockey club, beating Philadelphia, two Patrick Division rivals, the Philadelphia Flyers and the Washington Capitals. It's the Caps 3, the Flyers 2 at the end of 2. Another score we want to keep track of tonight, the Phoenix Roadrunners at the Kansas City Blades. That's the Sharks' top development affiliate. We're opening up at home, unlike the Sharks, who open up right here at the Pacific Coliseum in Vancouver, British Columbia. Referee for tonight's game is Rob Schick. The linesmen are Shane Heyer and Jay Scherers. They're assembling the starters. Jeff Hackett in the Sharks' Pacific Teal road jerseys, defending the goal to our left, and he's kind of shaving up the ice in front of his goal. Very common among goaltenders right now. Hackett will tend the goal to our left, as we mentioned, and the combination up front, Kelly Kissio at center, along with Brian Mullen on the right wing side, and young Kevin Evans on the left. Doug Wilson, the veteran defenseman without a helmet, on the left defense position. And his partner tonight, wearing an unusual number 45 due to an equipment problem, Neil Wilkinson, who's wearing that neck brace to protect that injury that he had during the preseason. Well, everybody's set up. Peter Nedved, the centerman for the Vancouver Canucks, going against Kissio. Referee Rob Schick drops the puck. We're underway. The San Jose Sharks are on the ice for their first hockey game ever, and the Vancouver Canucks control the puck. Good line combination. Greg Adams on the left, Trevor Linden on the right, and Peter Nedved, the talented second-year pro at center. Defenseman starting out for Vancouver, Doug Lidster, a veteran defenseman, along with young Robert Dirk. And Dirk with the puck, bounces one off the left wing boards, intercepted by Mullen at the red line. He just turns it around and sends it into the Vancouver zone. Right side of goaltender Kirk McLean. And the Canucks are able to break out to center. Three on three break. Nedved, right wing feed for Linden. Nice move across the blue line. Feeds it to Adams in the front of the net. Stopped by Hackett. And he holds on. Only 39 seconds gone by in the first period, and a good chance for the Vancouver Canucks, mainly because of the outstanding stick work at the blue line by Trevor Linden.
1: Well, Trevor Linden's their marquee player, Dan, but Kelly Kissio helped out on that play. He was the man back for the Sharks, came back with his man all the way to the net, and kept Greg Adams from getting a good scoring chance.
0: This broadcast is presented by authority of the San Jose Sharks Hockey Club, solely for the private, non-commercial use of our radio audience. Any publication, reproduction, retransmission, or other use of the descriptions and accounts of this game without the express written consent of the San Jose Sharks Hockey Club is strictly prohibited. Off the draw, quick shot right on goal, taken by Nedved, and it's stopped by Hackett, and the Sharks clear the zone all the way back to the Vancouver Canucks blue line. Canucks changing on the move here. Cliff Ronning is on, gives to Sandlack back in his own end, takes a check from Perry Anderson on the right wing side, and the Sharks able to send it right in front of the Vancouver goal. But the Canucks get it, and it's taken by Didick, leads it on the left from Mimeso at center, stick handling, gives it on the boards to Ronning, stick handling in back of the Sharks net now. He races away from McGill, who pokes the puck loose, and it bounces to the near corner of the Sharks zone. Mimeso keeps it in, pass intercepted by Hammond, gave it right to Mimeso at the near side. Feeds little Cliff Ronning in back of the net. Check to the ice by Hammond. Crowd looking for a penalty, and we have an injured player on the ice as well at the near side of the ice. Brian Lawton had just stepped on for the Sharks, and already he's crumpled. And so Tommy Woodcock, the trainer, will have to step on and deal with him. We'll take a break in the action. 1 minute and 22 seconds gone by in the first period here in Vancouver, British Columbia. With the score, the San Jose Sharks nothing, the Vancouver Canucks nothing. This is the San Jose Sharks Radio Network.
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0: Well, just as I was going to comment that Cliff Ronning was checked pretty heavily by Ken Hammond in back of the Sharks' goal, over in the near corner of San Jose territory, Brian Lawton was checked to the ice. And Dennis, maybe you can tell us what happened.
1: Well, two Sharks and two Canucks were fighting for the puck, and a stick accidentally come up and caught Brian in the face, and he doesn't wear a shield of any kind, but he's going to be okay.
0: Tell us what you mean by shield. That's kind of a new terminology in hockey.
1: Well, some players now wear a shield attached to their helmet that covers their eyes for protection. It's unusual, but some players do wear that.
0: Face-off left side of Hackett. No score in the game. Minute 22 gone by. Period number one. Igor Larionov against Dean Evason, the newest Shark. Larionov wins the draw. Loomy flips it to the crowd. And so they'll do it again deep in San Jose territory. Left side of Jeff Hackett, who's made two pretty good saves so far. In fact, Hackett had to come up big on Greg Adams in the opening minute of play.
1: Well, most goalies like to get a couple of shots early in the game just to get the feel. I'm sure Jeff would like to have had a couple of easier shots. But George Kingston, there's only a minute and a half gone in the game, and he's trying to get all the players out there as soon as he can to make sure they all get rid of their butterflies.
0: Dean Evason, the center, against Larionov. Larionov, out of the Soviet Union, wins the draw. Loomé is hauled down there at the near side by Mike McHugh, but no penalty called. Could have been a tripping penalty. Loomé sends it back deep to the San Jose end, right side of goaltender Hackett, and the Sharks' McGill able to clear back to center. But Courtnell, right back on it, loses on a stick check to Hammond, and it's recovered, though, by Merzen, and he fires it in. Stopped in back of the goal by the outstretched stick of Hackett, leaves it at the near side for McGill, and Bobby McGill starts the Sharks' attack from left to right. He's checked heavily to the ice by Courtnell. Good check by the young Jeff Courtnell, one of the finer goal scorers in the National Hockey League. Over at the near side of the Sharks zone, San Jose trying to clear. They carom it off the boards. McHugh dumps it back to center, and the puck rolls into the Vancouver end. Canucks making changes as the play goes on. Lead pass to center. Here comes Larionov. Two-on-one across the blue line. Broken up beautifully. Nice play by McGill as he stopped the pass and now flips the puck into the crowd and play called. 17:39 to go in the first period. No score in the hockey game, but Bobby McGill recovered well as a two-on-one break down the ice for Vancouver often spells trouble. It didn't there.
1: Well, the Sharks were outnumbered. Bob McGill was the only guy back. Held his ground in the middle and stopped the play by the Canucks.
0: When you're in Sacramento, catch each and every San Jose Sharks Radio Network broadcast on the Valley's new sports leader, KSMJ 1380 Sacramento. Dan Rusinowski along with Dennis Hull, 17:39 to go, first period. And Ryan Walter, the veteran centerman for Vancouver, steps on to face off against the Sharks. Mark Pavlich taking his first turn in the NHL in many a year. And Pavlich wins the draw. Steve Bozek, the one-time Canuck, feeds it to center. Combination for the Sharks. Pavlich at center, Bozek on the left, and Craig Cox on the right. They send it deep to the Vancouver end, but the Canucks able to clear it back to the neutral zone. And Walter is on the puck there and fires it in. Stopped in back of the net by Hackett. Drops it off, leaves it for Zettler. He takes a heavy check from Ochik on the point. Lidster a drive. It goes wide of the San Jose goal. Rushing forward on the rebound at the near side is Cox, being bothered by Walter in back of the Sharks net. Now moving in to get his hand into it is Andrew McBain, but he poked it free. And the Sharks are indeed able to clear it. Back at center zone, Sharks lost the puck. Craig Cox couldn't hold on to it. Now at the near side, it's taken by Pavlich. Pavlich sends it up the right wing boards to Cox, and he feeds it right at the red line to Bozek, but he's checked off the puck by Lidster. Canucks get it back at the far side of the ice, and slapping it in right there is McBain as the Canucks make some line changes. proving me wrong by saying that he wasn't scratched. Pat McLeod for the Sharks carries the puck to center ice for San Jose and summarily dumps it into the Vancouver end. That enables George Kingston to make line changes here, and some fresh skaters come on for the Sharks. Doug Wilson is on now, along with Brian Mullen at the near side, going up against Peter Nedved. They poke the puck free, and it goes in back of the Sharks' goal. Hackett will wind it around the boards to the far side to Evans. Evans lost it. Wilson recovers, clears it back to center. Mullen couldn't get it at center ice, stolen away by David Babich, but Mullen gets it back. Feeds it over to Wilson at the near side. He flicks one in right side of the Vancouver goal. No score in the hockey game. 4 minutes gone by. First period. Wilkinson to the point. A slap shot deflected wide by Evans. Over to the far boards. Wilson a drive through a screen. Blocked down low by Gerald Didick of the Canucks. Didick and Babich, the defenseman for Vancouver, doing a good job in front of the net there. As now Babich clears it off the boards back to center, and the puck rolls deep to the San Jose end of the ice. Sharks get it back, feed it to center, but knocked back the other way by Ronning, who's just stepped on. Ronning, Sandlak, and Momesso, the combination for Vancouver. The Kissio line for the Sharks. They get it and clear it back to center zone. Right there, Dana Merzen for Vancouver. Stick handles into the zone, but offsides the call against the Canucks as a couple of players enter the Sharks zone before the puck did. And so a break in the action. 15:24 to go, first period here in Vancouver, British Columbia. With the score at 0-0, you're listening to the San Jose Sharks Radio Network. Off the faceoff, Sharks control, clear it back to center, but the Canucks a little bit hurriedly put it back into San Jose territory, and a whistle for another offsides. And Dennis, perhaps you can explain the offsides rule as they move the faceoff outside the San Jose zone.
1: Well, you, as a offensive player, you're not allowed to go over the other team's blue line until the puck does, and Vancouver seemed to be out of sync here a little bit, and it's happened twice, so their system doesn't seem to be working right at the moment.
0: Well, Brian Lawton back on the ice, so good to see that his injury is not serious, as he's on with Presley and Anderson. And back on defense, a combination of McLeod, who just lost the puck, and Rob Zettler at the near side. Zettler recovered that lost puck, gets to Presley on the right, rink-wide pass, over on the left side, goes off the stick of Anderson. He's checked heavily to the ice by Jyrki Lumme, a guy who's not noted for playing the physical game. Lumme with it in his own zone, feeds to Rob.
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1: Shot on net, and you can grab them even though you're going to get a penalty. Do it, and then they'll take their chances on trying to kill the penalty off.
2: Off the draw, Canucks have the power play for another minute and 48 seconds. Greg Adams with the puck on the right wing sends it cross ice against the Canucks. And so when you're behind the red line in your defensive half of the ice and you send it all the way down, that is indeed icing against your team. The way they penalize you for trying that long bomb pass is they make you start over with a face-off in the defensive zone, and that's where they're going to drop it. Left side, goaltender Kirk McLean. We're 5 minutes and 48 seconds into the first period and still no score. The Sharks have no shots on goal to this point, so that first shot on goal is still yet to be taken.
1: Someone's going to go in the record books, Dan.
2: Well, that's right. But
1: I hope it's this period.
2: Well, I'm sure it'll happen, but there's only one shot on goal for a pretty high-powered Vancouver offense, and that speaks a lot of the way the Sharks are playing in front of their net.
1: Exactly. Playing well defensively so far.
2: Face-off left side of McLean. Link Gates on the ice for the first time. Checks the puck free. Gives to McHugh in back of the Vancouver goal, but he lost the puck. Courtnell works it free, and he gives it up to Larion off at center. Return for Courtnell on the left at center. Checked aside of the play by Dean Evason. Good back checking by Evason as he poked the puck away from Courtnell, and the Sharks are able to tap it back to the Vancouver blue line. Lidster and Dirk, the defenseman, trying to stop the Sharks, but they can't. Here comes Evason across the line. Feeds it in front of the net. Wilson, a backhand shot stopped by the goaltender. That was taken by McLean. Delayed penalty coming up against the Sharks as Courtnell rushes to center. Nice, beautiful move right around Wilson, but offsides is the call against the Canucks, and an interference penalty is called against the Sharks here, and so the first power play, something that you want to discuss in just a moment here, Dennis, is called against San Jose.
1: Well, first things first, Dan. Doug Wilson got the first shot on net by a San Jose Shark.
2: Thank you very much, Mr. Hall. And now the hockey lesson about the penalty to guess who? Link Gates.
1: Well, it's no surprise for Link to be in the penalty box, but for a minor penalty, it's very unusual. But the Sharks will skate shorthanded, only four skaters up front against five skaters for the Vancouver Canucks, for 2 minutes, or unless the Vancouver Canucks score, and then Link will come out of the penalty box.
2: So the pressure on Jeff Hackett, the young goaltender, formerly of the New York Islanders organization. In the minor leagues, he's been an outstanding hockey goaltender and has only played 43 games in the NHL. Let's see how he does against the Vancouver power play. Canucks have Nedved on the ice, winds it around the boards to Adams. Now back to the right point, taken now by Didick. He moves to his left, to the near side, feeds to Babich, top of the left circle, winds up, shoots one, kick save, beautiful stop by Hackett. The rebound, Adams couldn't control it. Now he gets it in the corner, gives to Babich on the left point, feed back for Nedved in the right wing corner. He lost it on a stick check, recovered by Adams, back to the point, Didick, cross ice, Babich, a drive, stick save by Hackett, and the puck goes into the crowd. A minute and 30 seconds to go on that Link Gates penalty. 2 minutes for interference called at 6:29 of the first period. Still no score between the Sharks and the Canucks, but some good goaltending by Jeff Hackett on the power play for Vancouver.
1: He has played well so far, but the Sharks have to get out of their own end. They're using the box formation here, a defensive formation used when a team is shorthanded because of a penalty. And if you could think of a box, the four corners of a box, being 12 feet wide and perhaps 40 feet deep. That's what the Sharks form in front of their goaltender, Jeff Hackett, and hope the Canucks work the puck around the outside of that box.
2: Off the draw, Didick, a slap shot toward the goal, blocked down low by the San Jose defense. At the near side, Bozek killing the penalty, just backhands it all the way down the ice. A minute and 20 seconds to go, and Link Gates' penalty. No score in the hockey game, 12:45 remaining in the first period. A pass goes to Didick onto the stick of Adams, walks into the zone, shoots, great save by Hackett, and he covers the rebound, sliding to his left to hold on for the faceoff. That was a bang-bang play by Vancouver, breaking out from their own end. A one-time pass for the Canucks. We'd like to take this opportunity to pause 10 seconds for station identification on the San Jose Sharks Radio Network.
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0: Pacific Coliseum, Vancouver, British Columbia. First game in San Jose Sharks history. Dan Rusinowski along with Dennis Hull on the Sharks Radio Network. 107 remaining on that penalty to Link Gates of the Sharks. 2 minutes for interference. 7 minutes, 22 seconds gone by right now. In period number one, no score, but some good chances for the Canucks. Off the draw, Doug Lidster, veteran defenseman, goes cross-ice to Jyrki Lume out of Finland, winds it around the boards, back of the net. Cliff Ronning, power play specialist, is there, checked by Doug Wilson. Puck work free, Sanilac takes for the Canucks, back to the point. Lume, cross-ice feed to Lidster, dumps it into the corner, off the stick of Courtnell. Killing the penalty, Wilson now picks it up, clears it all the way down the ice. 44 seconds remaining on that penalty to Link Gates of the Sharks. Lume in back of his own goal. Feeds it up the left side. One time by Lidster down the left, intended for Courtnell, but Wilkinson checks him at the Sharks' blue line. Puck goes all the way down. Round around the boards by Hackett, but Vancouver able to keep it in play in the San Jose zone. Back of the net taken by Sanilac. Tries to get it back to the point, but it went through both defensemen standing at the blue line. That's what the point is. Jyrki Lume and Doug Lidster couldn't get the puck, and it goes all the way down. 13 seconds remaining on the San Jose penalty. Scoreless hockey here at the Pacific Coliseum. There's a long shot by Ronning from center ice, and way out to make the save was Hackett. He had to do the splits to stop that puck. As time winds down on the Link Gates penalty, and he steps on the ice. But Vancouver with a chance in front. Lidster a drive. Save is made by Hackett. Rebound goes to the corner. Lidster with it. In front. Stopped by Evason. Taken away by Gates. But now whistle, and another penalty is going to be called. A break in the action with 11:21 to go in the first period here in Vancouver, British Columbia. With the score, the San Jose Sharks nothing, the Vancouver Canucks nothing. You're listening to the San Jose Sharks Radio Network. Vancouver Canucks trying to rock the Sharks as they're playing We Will Rock You by Queen. Little crowd helper is the penalty called to San Jose's Mike McHugh. 2 minutes for high sticking on the point. Babich a drive. It's blocked by Link Gates at the near boards, and he'll give it to McGill, who clears it all the way down. Good block over at the near boards. Now some changes being made as the penalty to McHugh goes against the Sharks. Another power play for Vancouver. They've got five skaters. The Sharks have four. Canucks skating from right to left. And here comes Nedved working his way around the blue line into the San Jose zone. Tried to center a feed out in front, intended for Linden, but it's blocked by the San Jose defense. Now a wraparound on the rebound by Adams. Great save by Hackett. He just fell to the ice and got the puck between his pads. And play called with 10:48 to go in the first period. And Jeff Hackett has been outstanding tonight.
1: He certainly has, Dan. And on that play, it looked like the puck was frozen, and it looked like a potential whistle, but the referee was slow on his whistle. The Canucks dug the puck loose and came right out in front with it, and Jeff Hackett made a great save.
0: Face-off upcoming, right side of goaltender Jeff Hackett. Minute 27 remaining on the penalty to Mike McHugh of the San Jose Sharks.
1: And Dan, we've killed off our first penalty ever. Another first.
0: Another first for the Sharks. This is the second penalty ever. Face-off between Kissio of the Sharks and Nedved of the Canucks. Nedved wins the draw on the point. Babich cross-ice to Didick. Wrist shot toward the goal. Stick save Hackett. He has had an outstanding first period. Rebound to the right-wing corner of the San Jose zone. Nedved cross-ice. Babich on the left point being watched by Kissio. Babich works it to his left. Feeds to the corner. Linden back for Babich on the left point. Cross-ice feed. Fanning on the pass there is Didick, enabling the Sharks to pick it up. And a good play by Mullen to clear it the length of the ice. 57 seconds to go in Mike McHugh's penalty. Scoreless hockey here at the Pacific Coliseum in Vancouver. First game ever in San Jose Sharks history. Greg Adams on the power play for the Canucks. Cross the blue line of the Sharks. Gets it back to the point. It's Lidster, top of the right circle feed. Adams winds up, shoots one, but he fanned on it. And it goes wide of Hackett. At the near boards on the rebound, picked up by Linden. Feeds it right in front. Adams by himself couldn't get the pass. Has to go to the corner to get it to Ronning. Ronning in the corner now. Feeds it out to the point on the right side. Taken by Lidster. Moves to his left. Gives the pass to Babich. Cross-ice feed. Top of the right circle. Ronning feeds in front. Linden a drive. What a save. What a beautiful stop by Hackett. Rebound. Stop by Hackett. It's in front of the net. And Presley swept it away with his hand to save a goal against the San Jose Sharks. It continues for Vancouver. 9 seconds to go in the power play. Linden in the slot. Great chance to score, but he's knocked off the play by Lawton as the penalty to McHugh is about to expire. Bouncing puck at the near side. McHugh is back on the ice. Scoreless hockey in the first period, but it is exciting. Here's Ronning. Wraparound attempt. Shot. Save is made by Hackett. And the rebound bouncing free in front, but somehow the Sharks able to cover up, and that wasn't Hackett that stopped it. It was a member of the San Jose defense that fell on the loose puck, and that was kind of risky because if you do that in the goal crease right in front of the net, it could be a penalty shot, but Rob Schick didn't call it.
1: Well, he did put his hand over the puck, but it was outside the crease. And unfortunately, Jeff Hackett's down on the ice, and he's had some spectacular saves here in the last 2 minutes.
0: 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Farfugnugen, it's what makes a car a Volkswagen. Dennis Jeff Hackett's kind of crumpled out in front of the net, and he was knocked to the ice by a Vancouver player. Looks to be Greg Adams, who was the offender, and it wasn't Adams's fault. It wasn't something cheap or dirty that he did. It was just in the course of going about 30 miles an hour in front of the net and just tripping on his skates. That's why he ran into Hackett. Jeff Hackett injured on the ice, and I gotta tell you, he's had some problems with concussions in his career. That's one of the only negatives that he's had, so you might have to worry a bit here as Hackett crumpled on the ice and Tommy Woodcock, the trainer, working on him.
1: Well, he's getting up, but slowly, Dan, and they seem to be working around his head area. But Greg Adams did accidentally run into Jeff Hackett. There's nothing untoward about what happened there.
0: Well, the Sharks back at the Cal Palace tomorrow night for some great opening night festivities. 8 o'clock face-off time, but get there early because all the shows with Randy Gardner and the laser shows and everything else happening. You can get single-game tickets to most games, not that one, but you can get them for Sharks home games at the Cal Palace box office, at Warehouse Records, Tower Records and Video, and at all Bass TM ticket centers. To order by phone in San Jose, call 408-998-BASS.
1: Well, the shots, Dan, are 9-1 in favor of the Canucks, and that's probably because of the back-to-back power plays that the Canucks have had.
0: You're obviously going to get more shots on goal when you have an extra skater, which is what occurs in the power play, and so Vancouver taking advantage of two consecutive San Jose penalties, and that's something George Kingston is going to try and get his players to calm down on. Right here off the draw, quick shot by Merzen, stopped by Hackett, who apparently is okay, and he stays in the game, and the Sharks control the rebound. They move to center. Evason feeds it on the right side for Doug Wilson, helmetless. Doug Wilson across the Vancouver blue line, taps to the corner to McHugh, ridden off the play by Lume, and Merzen recovers. He skates to center. Canucks moving from right to left. Merzen at the red line flicks one in. Left side of the San Jose goal. Gino Ochik goes into the boards to try to come up with the loose puck. He does, and he's twisting and turning in the corner. Sent back toward the point, though, right through the two defensemen once again. And it's kind of a cardinal sin of what you do when you're a forward. You try to hit the defenseman along the boards, and Ochik, not known for his great skill, didn't do that.
1: Well, he's a fan favorite here, Dan.
0: Well, there's no doubt about it. A purebred Algonquin Indian, and he's one of the more aggressive players in the National Hockey League. Scoreless hockey, 8:17 to go, first period here in Vancouver. The first game in San Jose history, but here comes Jeff Cortnell. Takes a headman pass. Breakaway, walks in, score!

0: You give a team enough chances, and you're going to score a goal. And Jeff Cortnell took a long headman pass right in the center of the ice. When I said breakaway, that means he was by himself behind the San Jose defense, and it was just him and goaltender Jeff Hackett. And Cortnell, a great goal scorer, made no mistake with it. The Canucks lead it 1-0.
1: Well, it was a one-on-one scoring opportunity against the opposing goalie, and Cortnell won that battle.
0: 11:51, the time of the goal. 1-0 Vancouver, as we're back to regular play. And it continues in the Vancouver zone. Cortnell just scored the goal. Lead pass intended for Larionov, too far. Hackett out of his goal. Winds it around to the far side of the San Jose zone. And Bozek clears it, gets it to McGill. Pass on the right wing to Cox at center. Off his stick as he's checked at the near side by Robert Dirk. Puck rolling around the boards deep to the Vancouver end. Robert Kron out of Czechoslovakia clears it back to center, and the Sharks get control of it at the near side. Combination of Pavlich at center along with Cox on the right side, Bozek on the left for the Sharks. Bozek lost the puck. Here's Cortnell, has some room at the Sharks line, shoots one right on. Good save down low by Hackett, and he just holds on, and that's a good play by Jeff Hackett. Even though there was nobody near him, he elected to kind of take control of the hockey game, hold on to the puck for the faceoff, which is something that a goaltender needs to judge and do very often.
1: Well, when your team is getting outplayed, the goaltender can slow the play down. You're exactly right, Dan, just by holding that puck, getting a change of players out there and get the guys refocused. Steve Bozak tried to beat one of the Canucks on a one-on-one, and that's something you don't want to try too often.
0: Official word on the goal is Cortnell, his first of the season, assisted by Dana Merzen, who made the pass out at 11 minutes and 51 seconds of the first period. So the first goal against was taken by Vancouver's Jeff Cortnell, allowed by Jeff Hackett. 1-0 Vancouver in the first period. 7:05 on the scoreboard clock here at the Pacific Coliseum. At the near side, Kevin Evans running into David Babich. Puck loose in the Sharks zone, kept in by Sandlak. He winds it around in back of Jeff Hackett. At the near boards, nice little move by Zettler. Takes a heavy check, but able to get the puck to Mullen on the right side, and he clears it all the way down. This should be icing against the Sharks, and it is, as Didick makes the touch. So we've got a break in the action. 6 minutes, 45 seconds to go in the first period here in Vancouver, British Columbia. With the score, the Vancouver Canucks won, the San Jose Sharks nothing. You're listening to the San Jose Sharks Radio Network. It was icing against the San Jose Sharks, and so the faceoff upcoming, right side of Jeff Hackett off the draw. Dana Merzen with the puck on the point as the Canucks control, sends it in deep to the Shark zone. Wilkinson tries to wind it around. Nedved works it free on with Adams and Linden. Sharks countering with Evans and Mullen on the wings and Kissio at center. At the near boards, Wilkinson is checked heavily by Nedved. And he is able to clear anyway all the way down the ice, but it's not far enough for icing as it didn't cross the goal line. At the near boards in the Vancouver zone, a Shark player checked to the ice. It's Mullen going down, and we've got a whistle, and perhaps a penalty is going to be called.
1: Well, I think the Sharks are going to get their first power play of the year. And Jurke Lume tripped Kelly Kissio in the corner. And I'm sure he'll hear about that when he gets to the players' bench. A very bad penalty. Kelly Kissio had no chance to get the puck, or didn't have the puck with a chance to score, so it was sort of silly on Lume's behalf to trip him.
0: Jurke Lume, 2 minutes for interference, which is kind of a variation of tripping, at 13 minutes and 42 seconds of the first period. 1-0 Vancouver, and the Sharks have their first power play in history. Brian Lawton at center, along with Wayne Presley and Steve Bozek on the wings. Neil Wilkinson and Doug Wilson will be back on the points. And again, the points mean the area of the offensive zone nearest the blue line for the offensive team. Very important position to play. Wilkinson takes the faceoff. Sharks control with a man advantage. They feed it over to Bozek at the near side. One times one back to Wilkinson. Cross-ice feed for the captain of the Sharks, Doug Wilson. Back for Wilkinson off the near boards. Feeds to Bozek. And it's a power play for the Sharks. Bozek feeds to the near side to Lawton. Back to the point. Wilkinson takes it off his skates. Feed Wilson. Wilson over to the near side to Lawton. Sharks playing catch with it. Presley takes a pass in the net and behind the net. Gives to Bozek in the corner. Karams went off the boards. Back to the point, and Wilson keeps it in to Wilkinson. Feeds it cross ice to Bozek. Had a chance, but lost control of the puck in his stick. Presley recovers for the Sharks in the corner. Feeds to the near side to Bozek, looking for somebody to pass it to, but he winds up and shoots one. It's blocked down low by Robert Dirk. Sharks maintain possession of the puck on the power play. Lawton walking in, feeds it to Bozek. Turnaround shot stopped by McLean. Back on the point, kept in by Wilkinson. Feeds Wilson a drive, deflected on net. Stick save by Kirk McLean. And the Canucks get the rebound. Adams will whistle one the length of the ice with 55 seconds to go in the San Jose power play. And so the Sharks start from their own end. They move from left to right. And at center ice, it's Wilkinson slapping one in. Left side of the Canucks goal. Sent all the way around. Kept in by Wilkinson. An angle shot toward the goal. Took a tricky hop, but it's stopped by the Canucks goaltender. Rebound all the way back to the point. Wilkinson keeps it in. Gives to Wilson. Shot toward the net. Save is made. Nice stop by McLean. Wilkinson gets to Wilson again. And a shot deflected by Evans right in the slot. But it goes wide of the goal. Canucks pick up the rebound. They clear it back to center with 20 seconds to go on the San Jose power play. 1-0 Vancouver with a goal by Courtnell at 11 minutes and 51 seconds of period number one. All the way back behind the San Jose goal. Kissio just stepping on, slowly, deliberately carries to center. He veers to his left, hauled down. Sharks called on the offsides, though. So a whistle, they bring it back.
1: Well, the Sharks certainly controlled the puck, Dan, on that power play. The Vancouver Canucks also forming a box in their end to try and protect their goaltender. The Canucks did a good job of keeping the Sharks outside of that box, and a couple of shots on net by the Sharks, but nothing dangerous.
0: Dennis, when you talk about a box, it's actually a box meaning the players are the corners of that box. Why does that work so well?
1: Well, what the players are trying to do in most cases is to keep the opposing team outside of the shooting area. The area directly in front of the net is the most dangerous area, and what they're trying to do is make sure the players stay outside of that box, and any shots coming from the outside of the box, they think their goaltender can stop, and usually can.
0: Off the faceoff, time running down on that Vancouver penalty. Lume is going to step on the ice, but it's in the Canucks zone. On the point, McGill holding onto it, tries to wrist one to the corner, and he does. Gets to Mullen. Mullen stick handles around. Merzen goes to the far corner. Merzen all over him, though, checks him into the boards. Merzen works it free, but Evans is there along with Nedved to tie it up. They continue to scrap for it. Now Mullen works it free to Kissio. Stick handling away from Lidster. Pass goes off the skates of the Vancouver defense. Linden will recover, and he leads it up to Nedved at center. Canucks across the blue line. Feed to Lume. Wrist shot right on. Oh, it's just deflected wide by one of the defensemen for the Sharks, Bob McGill. 1-0 for Vancouver. 3:42 remaining in the first period. Here come the Sharks again to center. Led by Evans down the right wing side. Puts on the brakes. Checked by Lume, but he manages to fire it deep to the Vancouver end. It rolls around the boards. Lume with it at the near side. Sharks making line changes here as Gates steps on. That clearing pass by Vancouver goes right in front of the San Jose net, and Gates will click quickly, bounce one off the boards to center. It's McHugh along with Evason. Evason and McHugh working hard along with Gates on the left wing side. Gates working the puck free away from Sandlack of Vancouver. And from the red line, he shoots one in. Right side of the Vancouver goal. Canucks break out quickly to center. They're explosive. Here's Ronning. Lead pass on the right for Courtnell. Cross the blue line. Walks in. Tries the pass cross ice to Babich, but it's broken up by Pat McLeod. Play in the slot on the rebound. Goes all the way back to Didick on the point. Winds up. Shoots one. Club save. Rebound. Hackett couldn't control it, but Ronning couldn't get the shot on goal. Ronning gets it in back of the net now. Stick handles with the puck in the corner. Ronning has it on the far boards. Being checked by Evason, who pushes him into the boards. The players wrestle each other to the ice, and crowd wants a penalty against Evason of the Sharks, but nothing is going to be called. They continue to push and shove. Now a penalty is going to be called against San Jose, I believe. A cross-checking minor issued by referee Rob Schick with 2:32 to go in the first period. Breaking the action with the score. The Vancouver Canucks won, the San Jose Sharks nothing. This is the San Jose Sharks Radio Network.
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0: Well, the penalty is not to Dean Evason. He was one of the gentlemen that was in there, but it was to the guy behind the play, and that happens so often. Rob Zettler reached in and cross-checked Cliff Ronning to the ice. And so another power play, the third of the period for Vancouver. They're on top by the score of 1-0. Off the faceoff, San Jose's zone. Canucks Momesso gives to Ronning. Feeds it right to the slot, but it's off a stick. Ronning recovers in back of the net. Spin sends it right back to the point, kept in by Lidster. Feeds it over the left to Lume. Pass eludes Lidster, but he recovers on the right wing boards. Loses on a stick check now. Lawton works it free and sends it ahead. Here's a break now for Bozek up the ice, but he's beaten to the puck by McLean. Nice defensive play by Bozek to poke check the puck free, but as he chased it, McLean came way out of the net and sent it off and out of danger. Canucks back the other way, called for an offsides, a whistle. They'll bring it back with 1:59 to go in the first period. We've got a break in the action. With the score, the Vancouver Canucks won, the San Jose Sharks nothing. You're listening to the San Jose Sharks Radio Network. Final minute and a half of period number one. Dan Rusinowski along with Dennis Hull. Rob Zettler still in the penalty box for a minute and 19 seconds as the Canucks have the 1-0 lead. Sharks killing the penalty with Ken Hammond and Bob McGill on defense. Mike McHugh and Dean Ebison up front. And McHugh will try to clear the zone. Nice work by McHugh as he out-hustles Didick to the puck and backhands the pass back to center zone. All the way to the Vancouver end. Larionov on the power play leads the Vancouver attack. Sends it up the left side for Didick. Stick handles to the blue line of the Sharks. And he sends one in. Robert Kron checked off the play by Hammond at the far side, enabling Ebison to glove it down to the ice and send it all the way down. Minute 15 to go in the period. 42 seconds to go on Rob Zettler's penalty for cross-checking. Power play hockey for Vancouver. They're on top 1-0. Didick on the attack at center. Slowly, deliberately, stick handles across the Sharks' blue line. Takes a check, but drops it off for Kron. Kron kind of runs into traffic and loses on a poke check to Neil Wilkinson. Wilkinson in back of his goal, winds it around the boards, and Mullen clears it all the way down. Less than a minute to play in the first period of the first game in San Jose Sharks history. Power play continuing for the Vancouver Canucks, but it's stolen away by Mullen at the Vancouver blue line. Robert Kron again losing the puck. Mullen and Kron come together. He works it deep into the Vancouver zone, and Mullen and Kron combine to freeze the play along the boards. And play call, 3 seconds to go on the San Jose penalty. And I'd have to say, Dennis Hull, that the Sharks did their best job of penalty killing in this last two-minute penalty, as a very few real good chances on Jeff Hackett.
1: They did a good job in Vancouver. Have a perhaps unusual way of putting their power play out on the ice. In many cases, teams will put out their five best offensive players. Talking to the Vancouver Canucks this morning, they were just going to go with their regular line rotation until they saw who was playing well. And they're going to continue that for the foreseeable future, which is fairly unusual.
0: Pavlich is on to take the draw. He wins the faceoff, but the Sharks killing a penalty don't have that extra skater on, and so Linden breaks to center. Penalty is now over as Linden gives to Lume on the left, cuts across the blue line, feeds Nedved, stick save made on the wrist shot by Nedved by goaltender Hackett. It's loose in front of the San Jose zone, gobbled up by Zettler. Zettler just out of the penalty box will dump it clear to center. Sharks send it the length of the ice. This should be icing against San Jose, but they can't get to it. The Vancouver Canucks can't as it comes all the way back to center, and so play continues. 2 seconds to go in the period. Sharks just toss it around, and that does it as the horn sounds, ending a pretty exciting first period between the San Jose Sharks and the Vancouver Canucks.
1: Certainly was. They played well. The power plays hurt the Sharks in that first period. Just about four straight minutes of killing off penalties, and Courtnell got behind the Shark defense for the one and only goal on a breakaway.
0: And so that's how it ends. The shots on goal 14-4 in favor of Vancouver. Excellent job by Jeff Hackett in the nets. And the score at the end of the first period, the Vancouver Canucks 1, the San Jose Sharks nothing. We'll return to the Pacific Coliseum in Vancouver, British Columbia for a complete stat recap of the first period right after these messages on the San Jose Sharks Radio Network. Between the first and second periods in Vancouver, British Columbia, this is Dan Rusinowski at the Pacific Coliseum with the general manager of the San Jose Sharks, Jack Ferreira. And Jack, this is a big day for the San Jose Sharks organization, the first game ever, and finally, games that count.
3: Well, yeah, it's been a long-awaited, and I think everybody in our organization is finally, you know, excited about, you know, this evening and, you know, what's going to happen. So, everybody knows that they've put in a lot of work, a lot of effort, and now we've started a whole new season.
0: Well, I asked your coach if he had any jitters, and he said, no, not really. I didn't really believe him. How about you?
3: Well, I guess that I do and I don't. You know, I always have those pregame jitters, but, you know, the butterflies a little bit, and I don't know if that'll ever go away. It's my 20th year in the business, and I still have them. So, but it's the type of thing that this league doesn't allow you, you know, to get too excited because, you know, you get excited about maybe a good play tonight or a win or whatever, and then all of a sudden tomorrow night, you know, you got to do it all over again. So, the best way to go handle things in this business is not to get too high, not to get too low.
4: Winning is one way to measure the success of any organization, as everyone knows, but like a lot of other indicators in, say, a business like the stock market, there are a lot of other ways to demonstrate how an organization is successful. What are those, some of those other ways that you can determine are going to make the Sharks a success this year?
3: Well, I think the number one, I mean, actually, when you go into a season, everybody wants to make the playoffs. I mean, that would certainly be, you know, a great accomplishment for us. But really what you try to do is really what, you know, we try trying to do is that come March that we're a much better team than we are right now. And I think the whole key to that is going to be that we have so many young players and so many players that, you know, two or three or four in the minors that are ready to, you know, on the bubble to get up here, that I think that the key to our season is going to be their improvement.
4: How pleased or displeased are you with the way things have been going with your Kansas City Blade team?
3: Well, I mean, all indications and what's been sent down there, you know, their first game tonight is also, and you know, they played tonight for the first time. But I think they're going to have a competitive team. They're going to have strong goaltending. They got some good young defensemen down there. You know, that guys that were right here, right up till the very end, you know, sort of like Coleman and Williams and so forth. But they're going to have a pretty good team. I think that the I is a competitive league. I'm not saying that they're going to win their league or, you know, whatever, or win their division. But I think they're going to have a competitive club.
0: And the clubs are on the ice right now. The San Jose Sharks and the Vancouver Canucks will be back after this two-minute break on the San Jose Sharks Radio Network. We're underway in the second period of action here at the Pacific Coliseum, and here comes Trevor Linden right off the opening faceoff in period number two. Skates down the right wing across the blue line, feeds it up to Babich. A quick shot right on in the opening minute. It's stopped by goaltender Jeff Hackett. Hackett defends the goal to our right. The Sharks, with their Pacific teal uniforms, move from right to left in period number two. In front of the Sharks' goal, San Jose's Neil Wilkinson picks it up and just clears it the length of the ice. That'll be icing against the Sharks. Gerald Diddick making the touch for Vancouver. When I say making the touch, Dennis, maybe you can explain what that means.
1: Well, the icing only occurs when the player touches the puck. If a Shark player had...
0: Gives to Diddick. Diddick gives it back to Linden in front of the net. He knocks a bouncing puck to the ice and has to control it in the far corner. Sends it back to the point, kept in by Babich. Feet at the near side. The net, and he scores! Greg Adams in the slot with a terrific play to tie up the Sharks defenseman Bob McGill. It went off of Adams' stick, and he put it right onto the stick of Nedved, who made no mistake with it, an angle shot to the right side of Jeff Hackett, and the Canucks with a power play goal lead it 2-0.
1: Well, we talked earlier, Dan, about the box formation, and Greg Adams got inside of that box, got on the inside of Bob McGill, received the pass, and got it over to Peter Nedved, who one-timed it into the net past Hackett. And one-timing it, he didn't stop the pass. He shot it as soon as he got it.
0: So it's 2-0. The goal at 4:44, first of the season by Peter Nedved, assisted by Adams and Linden. And so play continues. 2-0 Vancouver. Here come the Canucks again. Ronning on the attack. Shoots one right on. Save is made by Hackett. Rebound at the near side. Anderson picks it up. Gives it cross ice to McLeod. Swift skating McLeod. Cross the blue line. Tries the wrist shot. Deflected into the crowd. Good play by Dana Murzin. And these veteran Vancouver defensemen are doing the job as the Sharks move up the ice pretty well. They get into offensive position. But when they try to get a shot on goal, all of a sudden, you see that defensive stick come out there to deflect the shot. If they're keeping the puck away from Kirk McLean.
1: Well, their experienced defenseman, Dana Murzin from the Calgary Flames, already has been on a team that won the Stanley Cup. And Dave Babich has been around for about 12 years in the National Hockey League. So they're very experienced players.
0: Official word on the goal, Adams and Babich on the assist as Ronning leads the Vancouver attack. Cross ice feed intended for Sandlack, past him. Sandlack recovers in the San Jose zone. Backhand pass off the boards to Momesso. He turns, he shoots, blocked by McLeod, recovered back of the net by Ronning. Sends it right out in front. Great chance for Momesso, but he's blocked by the San Jose defense. Good work by Pat McLeod again. The young rookie, Rob Zettler and McLeod, trying to stop the Vancouver attack on defense for the Sharks. On the point, Sandlack couldn't keep it in. We've got a break in the action as the offsides is called against the Canucks. 14-16 to go. Second period with the score, Vancouver 2, San Jose nothing. This is the San Jose Sharks Radio Network.
5: Shine a light on, yeah. 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

0: Anheuser-Busch, St. Louis, Missouri.
1: Dan Rusinowski along with Dennis Hull. 14:05 to go, second period. 2-0. The Sharks trailing the Vancouver Canucks. And on the attack for San Jose is the newest member of the team, Dean Evason. He just shoots one into the Vancouver zone, right side of Kirk McLean. Evason chases his own pass. Turnaround shot from the severe angle, stopped in front by McLean, and the Canucks able to break out to center. Larionov, lead pass on the left for Cortnell. Walks in, shoots one. Hackett got a piece of it as it goes wide of the San Jose net. At the rebound, near side, Wilson picks it up and inadvertently flipped it right into his goaltender, Hackett. Wilson usually doesn't do that, but he was trying to go off the boards, and he misfired on the pass, and Hackett alertly covered up for the faceoff. 13:33 to go in the second period. San Jose trailing the Vancouver Canucks 2-0. And you know something, Dennis? Going to a San Jose Sharks game can make you mighty thirsty. Thirsty for the taste of an ice-cold Budweiser. Budweiser, the king of beers, with that distinctively clean, crisp, cold taste. Nothing beats a Bud.
2: Well, I'm thirsty for one of those, Dan, but I'm also thirsty for a Shark goal, and can't wait to see that first one go in.
1: Still 2-0. The goals for Vancouver by Cortnall, his first at 11:51 of the first period. And in the second, on the power play, Peter Nedved, the talented second-round overall pick from a year ago, is showing his stuff tonight. And he put a beautiful shot past Hackett to give the Canucks the 2-0 lead. Off the draw, Bozek on the attack for the Sharks. 2-on-2 with Pavlich in across the Vancouver line. Bozek runs into Pavlich. Tough play there for San Jose as Pavlich cut the wrong way and bumped his own teammate off the puck. 3-on-2 for Vancouver. Walking in is Walter. A good drive, but it's sticked aside by goaltender Hackett. And the rebound is cleared out of the Sharks zone by McGill. At center zone, Bozek, cross ice feed, goes right in front of the net. Good chance for Craig Cox. He's cross-checked to the ice, and I think a penalty there is going to be called against either David Babich or Jyrki Lume. We'll have to wait and see as Cox falls down to the ice. We've got a break in the action. 12:59 to go in the second period here in Vancouver. With the score, the Vancouver Canucks 2, the San Jose Sharks nothing. You're listening to the San Jose Sharks Radio Network. Sharks win the faceoff. Kissio got it back to the point. A quick shot. Glove save. Beautiful stop by the netminder Kirk McLean off the stick of Pat McLeod, who seems to have risen to the occasion here in the second period. He's had a fine couple of minutes, and that was the best goal-scoring chance the Sharks have had so far.
2: Well, it was, Dan, and here's a line out on the ice that if the Sharks are going to get back into the game, they're going to have to be the leaders. Kissio and Mullen and Evans, they're the offense. Kissio and Mullins, and we look for some good things from them, those two guys.
1: And the top combination for Vancouver on, Nedved at center with Linden, their captain, on the right side, and Greg Adams, who made a terrific play on the second Vancouver goal. He's on the left wing side, so it's the best against the best right here. Face off left side of McLean deep in the Vancouver zone, and Kissio wins the draw. Big pile up of players in the corner. Kissio struggling to hold on to the puck, work free by Merzen and poked back to center by Adams. Racing to get it there is Zettler at his own blue line, watched by a forechecking Nedved. Nedved pokes the puck free, and it goes all the way back to the Vancouver blue line, and the Canucks pick it up. 2-0 Vancouver. Pass nearly intercepted, but recovered by Adams. Now tries to feed it on the left side for Ochik, but it's too far, and it bounces all the way into the San Jose zone. Nedved is there for Vancouver. 2-0 Canucks. Nedved back to the point. Merzen a drive. Save is made by Hackett. Adams tying up Hackett in the slot on the rebound, but the Sharks defense able to pick it up and get it to the near boards. Evans takes it there, bounces it off the right wing side, clears it back to center. Merzen knocks it back the other way for Vancouver, and the team's changing on the fly as Kissio starts the San Jose attack. Veers to his right at center zone, just flips it into Vancouver territory and heads for the bench. 11:54 to go in the second period. Sharks with fresh players on the ice. Wilkinson and Wilson, the defense combination. Wilson fighting for it at his own blue line. Ties up Cliff Ronning and allows his defensive partner Wilkinson to pick up the puck. And here comes Wilkinson leading the San Jose attack right up the center of the ice and across the Vancouver blue line. Over to the right side of goaltender McLean. Now he comes together with Lidster. A feed in front. Wilson by himself. And he nearly had an offensive chance on goal, but he missed the puck. Back the other way come the Canucks. Drop pass from Cortnall intended for Linden too far. And Vancouver has to pick it back up at center zone. Robert Dirk caroms the puck into the territory of the Sharks. Ronning with it. Shot right on. Save is made by Hackett. Got the stick on it. And San Jose with a rebound. Anderson grabs the loose puck and just sends a soft pass back to center. Dirk and Lidster on defense for the Canucks. They exchange passes at their own blue line. Now Lidster lead pass, two-line pass. The first two-line pass, Dennis, called against this Vancouver Canuck team with 11 minutes and 1 second to go in the second period. And it's perfect time for you to tell us what that's all about.
2: Well, in hockey, Dan, you can't pass over two lines. You can't pass over a blue line and a red line. And that just keeps the play, keeps players from being cherry pickers and hanging out way down the ice and disrupting play that way. They want to flow. They
1: cherry
2: want
1: pickers?
2: A cherry picker. That's what he is.
1: I thought you called them floaters. Back to live play. 10:59 to go, second period. 2-0, Canucks leading the Sharks. At the near side in the Vancouver zone, Hammond came together with Larionov. They deflect a pass to the crowd. And they
2: well, Dan, you know, in basketball, those cherry pickers that can stand down at the other end, you just throw them the basketball and they pop it in. You can't do that in hockey. You have to work for everything you get. And unfortunately, on that last series of plays, Doug Wilson and Neil Wilkinson, in a case like this, trying to do too much, and both of them ended up behind the Vancouver Canuck net, which is a no-no for defensemen, and had to hustle back to stave off a chance at the other end.
1: Merzen loses the faceoff to Larionov, and the Canucks send back to the Sharks' blue line, taking it there. Kortnall feeds it cross-ice to Larionov on the left-wing boards. Little flip shot dangerously fielded by goaltender Hackett, and he sweeps it off to his left, and it's cleared down the ice by Hammond. This should be icing against the Sharks. Babich goes back to make the touch, and indeed it is icing against San Jose. We've got a break in the action with 10:29 to go, second period here in Vancouver. With the score, Vancouver 2, San Jose nothing. This is the San Jose Sharks Radio Network. Icing called against the Sharks, so the faceoff will be deep in San Jose end. Left side of goaltender Jeff Hackett. Mark Pavlich is out again to take the draw against Igor Larionov. Actually, Dean Evason now stepping on, and Larionov nonetheless wins the draw. On the point, Babich tried the shot, taken away by Gates, and here come the Sharks to center. Gates on the left wing side, checked at the blue line by Didick, but Gates able to send it deep to the Vancouver territory. McHugh there on the right wing boards, body checked by Babich, puck loose, controlled by Larionov, gives it away to Evason, sends it right through the crease intended for the stick of Gates, who had the stick down, but he couldn't deflect it. Back the other way, Canucks 2-on-2, Kortnall a long shot, it bounces off the glass wide of Hackett, and the Sharks dodge a bullet. That was a good chance for Vancouver, but misfiring was the big goal scorer, Jeff Kortnall. Sharks send it down the ice to the Vancouver blue line. Didick bounces it back the other way, takes a tricky hop towards Hackett, deep in the San Jose end. And Cox picks it up at the far side. Lead pass for Bozek, 1-on-2. Bozek at center and across the blue line. Wheels around Merzen, has Pavlich in front, can't get the pass to him. Great defensive play by Merzen, and he paid for it because he took a check to Cox. But now back the other way, breakaway. McBain shoots, save is made by Hackett. Tremendous action in the last couple of seconds on each side of the ice as Cox drilled Merzen, and then back the other way, a breakaway for McBain, but it was stopped by Hackett. At center zone, the Sharks controlled it, try to calm things down. 2-0 Vancouver, 9-10 to play in the second period. Here's a pass from Wilkinson to Pavlich. Tried to go back to Neil Wilkinson across the blue line, lost it. McBain recovers for the Canucks and leaves it to Ryan Walter. Left wing feed for Adams, walks in, shoots one, way out to cut down the angle was Hackett, and the puck went wide of the goal. Over to the right side of the Sharks zone on the rebound, picked up by Wilson, dumps it off the boards to his partner Wilkinson, who retreats behind his net, now sends a left wing pass onto the stick of Bozek. Eludes the check of Dirk, but couldn't find Pavlich. Recovered by Linden, who's just stepped on. Top line coming on. Here's a lead pass for Adams. Walks in, breakaway, shoots, stick, save. Beautiful stop by Jeff Hackett. A tremendous, tremendous goaltending performance by Hackett tonight for San Jose. Still 2-0, Vancouver leading. Here's Nedved walking into the slot area. Shoots one right on, stop by Jeff Hackett. This young man is doing an outstanding job. A timeout, a pause, 10 seconds for station identification on the San Jose Sharks Radio Network.
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1: Dan Rusinowski along with Dennis Hull. 2-0 Vancouver here at the Pacific Coliseum in Vancouver, British Columbia. And Dennis, another great chance for Vancouver. Three breakaways in the last 5 minutes.
2: Well, the last thing the Sharks want to do, Dan, is get into a shootout with any team, and especially when Vancouver has its best players out on the ice. And as I mentioned before, some of the Sharks are trying to do things that aren't their job. The defense are staying in the other team's zone too long, and they're getting caught in there, and Vancouver are breaking out and outnumbering the Sharks in their own end of the ice and getting some great chances on Jeff Hackett, who has already endured 27 shots, and we're just past the halfway mark of the game.
1: More on that in a moment. Off the faceoff to Hackett's left. Sharks win the draw. Here's a headman pass to Evans, but it's across two lines. Again, Evans was the receiver of the pass. There were two lines between Evans and the passer deep in the Shark zone. So they call that two-line pass against the Sharks, and they bring the faceoff back to the San Jose blue line. 27 shots on goal. We're about halfway through this hockey game right now, Dennis, and usually...
2: Dan, here's a case where the linesman actually made a mistake. It was touched by a Vancouver player. It shouldn't have been offside. So when they make a mistake, they face off at center ice.
1: Okay. That's the only way that you can sort of atone for your mistake when you're an official.
2: I just like to see the Sharks face off at center ice because they'd scored a goal.
1: Off the draw, here come the Canucks walking in. Sadlak shot is blocked by McGill. Good play by Bobby McGill in front of Jeff Hackett. Hammond gets the rebound, caroms it off the boards, and is just blasted into the boards by Sadlak, but he got the puck out to center ice. 2-0, Vancouver leading it. Puck rolling in front of Jeff Hackett, who just one times went out of the zone. Body's starting to fly around these last couple of minutes, so it wouldn't surprise me to see some fistic action in just a few moments. Meanwhile, Vancouver on the attack. On the right wing side, Sadlak shoots it in, cuts into the San Jose zone, falls down to the ice. Now we've got a battle on at center ice as some players have dropped their gloves. Finally, they blow the whistle. It's Kevin Evans of the Sharks and Robert Dirk, a pretty big boy, who hauls down Evans, a much smaller hockey player, certainly unafraid, but a little overmatched in terms of size. Just as we were about to say, Dennis, that we might see some fistic action, Kevin Evans sort of obliged this, I guess.
2: Well, there hadn't been much physical play at all halfway through this game, Dan. And that's one way for a team to get back in, to get a little excitement, to get the bench into the game, get everyone going again, is to start making some hits. And, of course, fighting obviously isn't the way to get people excited. But sometimes the players see that their teammates are into the game and they want to get into it as well.
1: Breaking the action with 7:25 to go second period. 2-0, Vancouver leading San Jose. We'll be right back on the San Jose Sharks Radio Network.
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0: Well, the penalties go to Kevin Evans of the San Jose Sharks and Robert Dirk of the Vancouver Canucks at 12 minutes and 35 seconds. And Dennis, 27 shots on goal just past the halfway point of the hockey game. That's a lot of shots against goaltender Jeff Hackett. What's the normal concern of shots?
1: Well, once a shot total gets above 40, you're in a very dangerous position. As you can visualize or think of the number of shots, 40 shots being directed at one goaltender, it's a very tiring evening. And already with 27 shots on Jeff Hackett, he's down on his knees in the goal crease right now. Someone just brought him out a refill of his water jug. So he's had a tough night already. We're just, there's still 13 minutes to go in this period, plus another 20 minutes. So Jeff, unless the shots slow down a little bit, is in for a tough night. But he's played extremely well so far.
0: Well, here's an interesting call. Vancouver gets a bench minor for too many men on the ice. They also get a five-minute major penalty for fighting to Robert Dirk, and Evans also gets five for fighting for the Sharks. And so the result, a San Jose Sharks power play here. Five skaters for the Sharks and only four for the Canucks. So it's a chance for the Sharks to get back into this hockey game. 2-0 Vancouver, 7:19 to play, second period. Sharks moving from right to left. Wilkinson at center, fires one in. Stopped in back of the goal by netminder Kirk McLean. Tricky hop, it bounced right in front of the net. But McLean, pretty wise, just is able to steer it clear. Kept in the zone, though, by Presley on the right-wing side. Takes a chop from Merzen, puts on the brakes, feeds to the right-wing corner, and Lawton is there. Lawton sends it back to the right point. Holding onto it there is Wilkinson. Winds it in back of the net to Presley. Has a man in front, and Bozek feeds him in front. Bozek with a chance, but he couldn't tee it up. Back on the point, though. The bouncing puck taken by Wilkinson. A slap shot goes wide at the near boards. Wilson will keep it in the Vancouver zone. Gives to Presley. Left-wing corner. Walks in. Shoots one. Save is made. Rebound in front. Bozek jams at it, but it's stopped by McLean, who slid across the ice to make a diving save, and he held on.
1: Great goaltending at both ends of the ice, and Presley of the Sharks, probably one of the better players in a close situation, one-on-one situation. He's very good at beating the other player, and did that and walked right out in front, and McLean made a great save on him.
0: You know, the Sharks and SamTrans, the San Mateo Transit District, are teaming up to make your trips to and from the Cow Palace a real relaxing and enjoyable experience. If you'd like more information on how to utilize mass transit, call SamTrans at 1-800-660-4BUS. That's 1-800-660-4287. And a real relaxing, easy way. Round trip is only $3, so you don't have to put up with any traffic that might occur on the 101 or the 280, and just enjoy your way all the way to the Cow Palace.
1: Well, that'd be a good way for Jeff Hackett to go to the game. If this keeps up, he may have to go there in an ambulance.
0: Face off left side of Kirk McLean. Shots 21-7. 6:36 remaining in the second period in favor of Vancouver, but 2-0 the score. Tremendous performance by young Jeff Hackett for the Sharks in net. And it's 2-0 Vancouver at this point. Power play for another minute and 10 seconds for the Sharks. Ken Hammond on the left point bounces one off the boards in back of the net. Taken by Kissio, feeds it to the right wing to Mullen. Mullen watched by Nedved. Mullen sends it back to the right point. McLeod winds up, shoots one deflected wide by Evason. Kept in on the rebound by McLeod. Feeds it over to the right wing corner. It's Mullen. Feeds it all the way back to the point. Hammond tried the wrist shot blocked by Linden. Kissio gets the rebound in the left wing corner for the Sharks. Power play hockey for San Jose. It's Kissio. Back to the point to Hammond. Feeds it on the near boards to Kissio. He moves it back to the left point. Hammond shoots one. Stick save. Easy one for goaltender Kirk McLean. And the rebound bounces to Evason in the corner. Trying to feed it in front. Gloved up high by the goaltender McLean as Evason's pass was deflected in the air. Like a major league shortstop, all that McLean did was go to his backhand with the glove and clamp onto it and held on.
1: Good play for him. The Sharks were controlling the puck and actually had a couple of good chances on that series of plays.
0: When you're in the Bay Area, from Santa Rosa to San Jose, catch each and every San Jose Sharks game, home and away, on that flagship station of the Sharks Radio Network, our friends at KNEW 910. Dan Rusinowski, along with Dennis Hull, here at the Pacific Coliseum in Vancouver. Game one in the history of the San Jose Sharks. 29 seconds to go in the San Jose power play. Five skaters for the Sharks, four for the Canucks. Face off deep in Vancouver ice. Canucks control it. They clear it back to center. Now they're just going to rag time with it. They're just going to throw it around and not really try to do anything until that penalty to the Canucks expires. Sharks struggling to get control of it at center. Now finally Bozek picks it up, takes a check from Walter. Walter comes up with the puck, caroms it back to his own blue line, and that's going to do it for the San Jose power play as the Canucks dump it the length of the ice. Wilson is back to get it. Courtnall, who was serving the minor, is on the ice for Vancouver. Here comes Lawton. Lawton nearly gave it away to Ronning, gets it back, cuts across the blue line, feeds it cross ice. Bozek from the left wing, angle shot, steered aside by goaltender McLean. Now the Sharks can't get the rebound. It eludes Presley. Here's Ronning, a long lead pass, and breaking down the ice was Courtnall. If he had gotten that, it would have been another breakaway, but the Sharks defense, led by Wilson, broke it up. San Jose back the other way. Presley on the attack, flips it in. In back of the Vancouver net, goaltender Kirk McLean, a little dangerously out of his goal, winds it around the right wing boards. Bozek tries to keep it in, but he can't do it. Sandlak gets the pass. Lead pass to center to Ronning. Back for Sandlak. Lead pass goes into Momesso. Cuts in. Shoots one. Great save by Hackett. He went to the backhand. Hackett outstretched his left leg and made a beautiful kick save. Sharks right back the other way. Gates at center. Down the right wing side. 2-0 Vancouver. 4:28 to go in the second period. And Gates flicks one in. Right side of the Vancouver goal. Canucks breaking up the left side now as Didick tries to clear, and he does. It's intercepted, though, by McGill, and he backhands one in. Pavlovich trying to get to the loose puck in the right wing corner. Tries to get away from Ronning now. Two very similar players fighting for control, and Ronning pokes it away from Pavlovich, and the Canucks able to break to center. Here comes Didick, a defenseman on the rush, across the Shark blue line on the left wing side. Checked by McGill to the ice, and he slams him down. But the puck rolls around to the near boards. Sharks trying to clear, can't do it. Sandlak gets it back for Didick, who's on his feet, top of the left circle, winds up, shoots one, blocked down low. Good play by San Jose's defense. Crank Cox was able to get the skates on it, but the Canucks keep control. Here's Lidster, shoots one, stopped by Hackett, running right there for the rebound, but Hackett able to hold on for the faceoff, and tremendous action around the Sharks' goal again, but Hackett, the last line of defense, has done their job again. 3 minutes and 42 seconds to go, second period. 2-0 the score. Vancouver on top. We'll take a break in the action on the San Jose Sharks Radio Network. Face-off upcoming deep in Sharks ice. Right side of goaltender Jeff Hackett. 2-0 Vancouver. Watton wins the face-off in the Sharks' control. Wilkinson taps it back behind his own goal to his defense partner Wilson. Gives it back to Neil Wilkinson. Watched by a forechecking Kron. But Wilkinson able to clear it back to center. Courtnall there for Vancouver. Gives it on the right for Kron. Spins it off cross ice. Off the stick of Lume in the San Jose zone, but he's able to control it and send it in behind goaltender Jeff Hackett. Sharks' Neil Wilkinson is there fighting with Courtnall for the possession of the puck. Wilkinson wins that battle, gets it to Wilson, sends it dangerously in front of his own net, but it's picked up by Lawton, and he circles back. Taken away by Larionov. Feet in front. There's a great chance for Courtnall. What a stop by Jeff Hackett as the Sharks caught with their pants down, but Hackett with a brilliant save, and the Sharks able to clear it all the way down. Not far enough for icing. Canucks on the attack again. Here's Courtnall at center. Vancouver skating from left to right. Courtnall loses on the stick check to the Sharks' Presley, now recovered by Lume. Delayed penalty coming up against San Jose here as goaltender McLean will leave for the extra skater, but before he has anything to do about it, Lawton touches the puck for the Sharks, and a whistle, a penalty is called. Break in the action. 2 minutes and 38 seconds to go. Second period here in Vancouver with the score. The Vancouver Canucks 2, the San Jose Sharks nothing. You're listening to the San Jose Sharks Radio Network. 2 minutes and 38 seconds to go in the second period. Now 30 shots on goal for the Canucks, 9 for the Sharks, but the score remains 2-0 in favor of Vancouver on the brilliant goaltending of Jeff Hackett of San Jose and two goals by Courtnall and Nedved of the Vancouver Canucks. 2-0 Vancouver. And play is resumed here at the Pacific Coliseum. Canucks with the puck at the Sharks' blue line. A twist and turn with it. Didick checked heavily by Zettler. Had the stick up high. Sharks try to clear Canuck. Kept in by Linden. Back on the point. Here is Babich losing control. Recovered now by the Sharks. Now they lost it to Nedved. Sends it back to the point. Babich cross-sized Didick. Slap shot right on. Kick save by Hackett. And the Sharks can't clear. Kept in. Good play by Linden. Cross ice to the near side to Didick. Being checked there by the Sharks defender Evason. Evason tying up Didick, and San Jose able to poke it out of their own zone. Sharks were called on a penalty there. Presley is in the box for 2 minutes. That's why the Canucks are on the attack right here. We'll explain that in a minute. Over at the near side, taken now by the Canucks. Adams feeds to Linden, back to the point, kept in by Babich, cross ice to Didick. Didick feeds side of the circle on the right side to Nedved, feeds it to the slot, but it's broken up by McHugh. Rebound bounces to the near corner. Adams gets away from McLeod, cuts to the slot, shoots one, stopped by Hackett. He had to be really alert on that play because Adams, a very shifty skater and good with the stick, looked like he was going to go in back of the net, but he all of a sudden cut out to the slot and fired one right on, and good save by Hackett, and he holds on.
1: Yeah, Jeff could have easily moved to the center of the net, leaving the short side wide open, but he stayed right with Adams and was there for the save when he stepped out in front of the net. But the Sharks are getting a little ragged here in their own end, and instead of the box looking like a nice box out there with four corners, it's breaking down, and players are starting to run around and really not doing their jobs. They have to go back to doing the jobs, doing the things that they're supposed to do, and not trying to do other people's jobs.
0: Minute and 23 seconds to go in the period. 45 seconds to go on that high sticking penalty. That was the official call on Wayne Pressly of the Sharks. Off the draw at the near side, left side of Hackett. Hammond fighting for the puck with Ronning, who works it free. Sent back to the point. Lidster cross ice to Lume. Back for Lidster, being watched by Lawton. Lidster gives to Lume, feeds it in the corner. Sandlack back to the point. Lidster a drive right on, and it's stopped. Held on to by Jeff Hackett, who appears to be the top player in this game right now, Dennis.
1: Well, there's a case, Dan, where the Sharks defended very well. They kept the players away from Jeff in front of the net, and Lume shot the puck from the point, and Jeff will take 40 or 50 of those. He can stop all of those. It's the point-blank ones right in front that's going to give the Sharks trouble.
0: 1 minute and 1 second on the scoreboard clock, and we'd like to remind you that in the second intermission, we'll be talking things over with Pat Falloon, the top draft pick that the Sharks are going to depend on for some firepower. That'll happen during the course of the second intermission. Right here, face-off right side of Hackett. Vancouver with the puck. Wraparound attempt by Ronning is stopped by the Sharks' defense. In front, though, is a chance, but gloving it is Hackett. That was a shot by Lidster right at point-blank range, but having it all the way was Jeff Hackett, who was having an outstanding night.
1: Well, it looks like a shooting gallery out there, and McLean at the other end of the ice is skating back and forth. He's had very little action, and nine shots is, not very many for two periods of play, obviously.
0: So the faceoff will be upcoming. Left side of Jeff Hackett of the San Jose Sharks. Kissio is on, killing off the final 12 seconds of this penalty. Wilson and Wilkinson are on defense. Kissio joined up front by Brian Mullen. The faceoff will be between Mullen of the Sharks and Ronning, very talented centerman, much like Ray Whitney, the draft pick that the San Jose team made in the second round. He's playing in Germany, but Ronning, a little guy, but very handy with the puck. Right there, he wins the draw. Lume backskates to his blue line, gives to Momesso. Checked off the play by Wilkinson, and Kissio will rag time as the penalty to Pressly has expired, and the Sharks have killed off another power play for Vancouver. They roll the puck in. Right side of goaltender McLean, deep to the Vancouver end. Jyrki Lumi on the ice out of Finland leads the pass on the left for Momesso. Has some room. 3-on-1. Momesso crossed the blue line, walks in, shoots. Save is made by Hackett, and he holds on. Only 21 seconds to go in the second period.

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1: The length of the ice and the horn sounds ending the second period of play, and the San Jose Sharks, with a tremendous goaltending performance by Jeff Hackett, are down 2-0 with only 20 minutes of hockey to go in their first game ever in NHL history. And Dennis Hull, the Sharks are doing some impressive things. Most notably, their strength has been in the net, between the pipes.
2: Well, I guess everyone said that from the very beginning, that the Sharks would have strong goaltending. And strong is not the word for how Jeff Hackett played these first two periods. He's been absolutely sensational. And that's a goaltender, and a goaltending a job like Jeff has done tonight can keep the Sharks in a game where they're being outplayed by a large margin. They're only down by 2 goals. And as we know, goals come fast and furious in the NHL, and the Sharks could just as easily get a couple of quick goals in the third period and be right back in the game, even though they've been outplayed for 40 minutes.
1: That's the end of the second period. The score, the Vancouver Canucks 2 and the San Jose Sharks 0. We'll be back with a complete statistical recap of the second period of play after these messages on the San Jose Sharks Radio Network. The shots on goal in the second period for Vancouver, 22. That's usually enough for a whole hockey game. They did it in 20 minutes. Their two-period total is 36 for the San Jose Sharks, 5, a two-period total of only 9. The only goal of the period at 4:44 on the power play, Dennis. Peter Nedved with a pretty play, getting the pass from Adams and Babich. His first of the season for Nedved, and giving the Canucks a 2-0 lead. But imagine that, 22 shots on net in 20 minutes. Jeff Hackett stops 21 of them. That was a tremendous performance.
2: Well, it was a great performance by Jeff, and I know that he's a tired young man, but he'll be ready for the third period.
1: Penalties in the second period. Wilkinson of the Sharks for holding at 4:14. Evans and Dirk each got 5 for fighting at 12:35. An additional bench minor to Vancouver for too many men on the ice at 12:35. And the only other penalty for the Sharks, Presley for high sticking at 17:22. The Sharks are 0-2 on the power play, and the Canucks are 1-5 with the man advantage. We'll return with more. We'll be talking with Pat Falloon. We'll go back right now, though, to our studios. We'll have our Pat Falloon interview all ready for you when we return on the San Jose Sharks Radio Network. At the Pacific Coliseum in Vancouver, British Columbia, we're between periods 2 and 3. Dan Rusinowski on the San Jose Sharks Radio Network, speaking with the man that is the San Jose Sharks' future, which is partially now and, of course, partially later. I'm talking, of course, about Pat Falloon, the top draft pick who has certainly distinguished himself, not only with his style of play and exciting offense, but just by the way that he's conducted himself as a 19-year-old in San Jose training camp. And I asked Pat, who's missing this game tonight because of a groin pull, if he was frustrated that he couldn't play this first game against the Vancouver Canucks.
3: For sure. You know, it's something that I look forward to, you know, being a part of that first game with this franchise and this league. It's pretty hard to find a positive thing thinking about not being able to play, but you know, I can't really let that get me down all that much. I got to be ready, and hopefully on Saturday night here I'll be able to play.
1: Overall, Pat, how have you found National Hockey League competition to be after a couple of weeks?
3: Well, I thought the preseason was excellent. You know, it's definitely a big step up for me coming into this league. I know the guys are saying that even when you get into the league play, that it's another step too. So I was really impressed with the way the league is great as far as players are going and stuff like that. It was pretty fun.
1: You noted as a goal scorer, how have the goaltenders been different?
3: Well, they're definitely a step up as everything else is when I'm here. You know, skating's faster. Puck handling, everything is all a little bit better than it was in junior, and the goaltenders are no exception. You know, they're great goaltenders, especially, you know, on our team, just in practice. We got some great quality guys here that are in the goal.
1: The first game of any NHL hockey player is got to be an experience that one will never forget, and you're delayed a day, as we mentioned, because you're out with the groin injury. Can you anticipate any types of feelings you're going to have when you're standing on the Cal Palace ice and play that first game?
3: Well, I'm definitely going to be excited to be

0: out there, you know, it's the first game for me and in this a new league and a new step in my career, and it's going to be exciting to be out there, and hopefully I'll get the jitters out right off the bat and get into the game and try not to think about how great a feeling it is to be out there.
1: You played the Vancouver Canucks a couple of times, once at the Pacific Coliseum when the Shark fans were unable to see the hockey team. Can you give us any assessment of their talents?
0: Well, I think Vancouver's got a good team, as everybody does in this league. I haven't been here before, so I don't know just how they compare to the rest of the teams in the league, but they definitely have some good players, you know, guys that came out of junior that I know of, and Trevor Linden and Peter Nedved, who I played against in junior in Seattle, is an excellent hockey player as well, and I think they've got a lot of spread-out talent, and they've got a pretty good hockey club.
1: 20 minutes of hockey left to go tonight in Vancouver, British Columbia. 2-0, the Vancouver Canucks lead it. Goaltender Jeff Hackett defends the cage to our left for period number three. The Sharks, with their teal road jerseys, black and white trim, will skate from left to right in period number three. They start out with Kissio at center, along with Mullen on the right side and Evans on the left. Off the faceoff, Kissio wins the draw. Evans will backhand it into the Vancouver zone. Third period just started here at the Pacific Coliseum, part of the Pacific National Exhibit, the great park that comprises not only this building, but the many acres around it. At the near boards, Sharks keeping it in play in the Vancouver zone. Evans on the left wing side sends a shot toward the net. Kissio is there, but the pass broken up by Dirk, and the Canucks able to clear it back to center. McLeod is there. Little flip pass gets onto the stick of Evans on the right wing side. He's checked by Dirk. Kick free by Nedved, gives it away to Kissio. Kissio looking for Mullen in the corner, can't get it to him. Good check by Nedved, but now finally Kissio works it free and gets it to Mullen. Lost it on the stick check to Dirk. Sends it up the left wing side to Adams. A lead pass at center. Now here comes Nedved for Vancouver. Canucks skating from right to left. Little behind the back pass intended for Linden at the Sharks' blue line, but the pass went awry, and so San Jose able to pick it up, and Kissio sends it clear. But right back the other way comes Babich. Races across the Sharks' blue line on the left wing side. Little backhand pass to the slot. Right there to intercept is McLeod, and he clears it back to center. Ronning on the ice. Just changed on the fly. The Canucks put three fresh players on. Ronning fires it into the San Jose zone, left side of goaltender Hackett. Hackett winds it around the boards, intercepted by Sandlak, shoots one right on from 40 feet out, stopped by Hackett in front. Rebound in front of the Sharks goal, cleared by Perry Anderson. New fresh players on the ice for the Sharks. George Kingston just trying to get fresh players on, and they almost lost it there as a couple of Shark players caught, but the Vancouver pass went too far, and that's why you got the ooh and ah from the crowd. Here comes Merzen now. Long shot, 55 feet, right on. Stick to side by Hackett. Bouncing puck in the rebound in the near corner, picked up by Momesso. Feeds running in front, he shoots, he scores! If you want to know what Ray Whitney is going to be like as a San Jose Sharks player, that's the guy you have to compare him to. Cliff Ronning sneaked behind the San Jose defense. The first shot came on goal by Merzen. He got it to Momesso in the corner. The little pass in back of the net. Ronning had just sneaked around the San Jose defense. He got the pass and wristed a shot down low that fooled Hackett. And in the opening 2 minutes of period number three, Ronning puts the Vancouver team on top 3-0.
2: The trouble is Cliff Ronning's here in Vancouver and Ray Whitney's in Germany, but Ronning is a great little player, quick hands, got the puck behind the Shark net, jumped out in front, and Jeff had no chance on that one.
1: Momesso and Merzen on the assist to Cliff Ronning's first goal at 1:54 of the third period, 3-0 Vancouver, as the Canucks win the faceoff and Merzen flicks one in. Right side of the Sharks' goal, Hackett stops it with a stick, leaves it for his defense. Hammond winds it around the boards and out of the zone. The Evison line is on for the Sharks with McHugh and Gates on the wings. Right now down the right wing side, McHugh with the puck, but he fell down, and the Vancouver team puts it back to the San Jose blue line. Sharks tap it back the other way. Gates gets it at the Vancouver line and flips one in. Left side of the Canucks goal. And the Canucks pick it up and just clear it. Race for it at the San Jose blue line. Hammond beats Kron to the puck. And oh, he's heavily checked by Courtnall, but he stays on his feet. The puck recovered by the Sharks. Courtnall throwing his weight around a little bit in the third period, but Hammond just ran right into him. A tremendous collision. And now the loose puck picked up by Vancouver. It's taken by Dirk. Headman pass up the ice off the stick of Robert Kron. Bounces deep to the San Jose zone. Over to the left side of Jeff Hackett, who's certainly been worked hard tonight. He's faced 39 shots in a little over 40 minutes of action. Here comes Evans walking into the zone. A quick shot toward the net, knocked aside by McLean, and the Canucks have a 4-on-2 break the other way. McBain on the right wing side, crossed the blue line. Ochik a shot right on. Save is made by Hackett. He holds out of the rebound, and play is called. Break in the action, 16:44 to go, third period, with the score Vancouver 3, San Jose nothing. This is the San Jose Sharks Radio Network. Face-off deep in the Sharks' ice, left side of Hackett, Ryan Walter against Mark Pavlich, a couple of veterans taking the draw. Mark Pavlich wins the face-off, and here come the Sharks, led by Wilkinson. He's on the attack to center, flips it in across the Vancouver blue line, Cox back to get it, but a quick whistle as he touches the puck offsides against San Jose, and so the whistle, they bring it back. If you've got a group of friends that want to see a Sharks game at the Cow Palace, I guess I have to give you a woman's phone number to do that. Get discount rates on group tickets. Mary Lewis at the Sharks Group Sales Department would love to hear from you. 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You can get special rates on Sharks tickets for groups of 25 or more. And, of course, the San Jose team announces your group name at the Cow Palace. What a great way to have a night with a bunch of friends. NHL hockey back in the Bay Area, and why not get your group together and come see a San Jose Sharks game. Dan Rusinowski along with Dennis Hull. We're having a great time up here in the broadcast booth for the first Sharks game ever. It's great to see a San Jose Bay Area team stepping out of the ice as a member of the National Hockey League. And the Vancouver Canucks, in spite of the fact that they're leading 3-0 here, are facing a team that's pretty competitive, I think.
2: Well, they certainly are. I think we could call this opening game growing pains. The Sharks, I'm sure, learned a lot from tonight's game so far.
1: Off the faceoff, controlled by San Jose, right in front of their net. Wilkinson checked by Ochik. Wilkinson gets up off of the ice and recovers the puck. Now he loses on a stick check to McBain. Kept in the zone. Didick on the point. Slap shot blocked by the stick of the San Jose defender, Steve Bozek. And it's recovered by Wilkinson. Lead at center for Pavlich. 3-on-3. Pavlich twists across the blue line. Feeds it in front. The shot score! Craig Cox takes the pass from Mark Pavlich. The first goal in history of the San Jose Sharks. And it's by Craig Cox on the assist from the 1980 Olympian hero, Mark Pavlich, with 15:51 to go in the third period.
2: And who better, Dan, to score the first Shark goal than a Californian? Craig Cox scores the first goal for the San Jose Sharks, and man alive, he's from California. That's fantastic. Mark Pavlich made a great play. Former U.S. Olympian made a great pass to Craig Cox, who made no mistake. And the former Vancouver Canuck and Californian gets the first Shark goal.
1: You seem excited. Wilkinson and Pavlich will get credit for the assists on the first goal in the history of the San Jose Sharks, and pretty prophetic, scored by California. But here come the Canucks. Linden walks in, shoots one. Great stick save down low by Hackett as the Canucks try to get back into the flow of things. San Jose has had the better of the play in the early part of the third period. 15:25 to go. Period number three. San Jose trailing by the score of 3-1. The first goal in Sharks history scored at 4:09 of the third by Cox. And here comes the Sharks' attack again. It's taken by Evans, twisting across the blue line, tries to feed it cross-ice to Zettler, but it's intercepted, and the Canucks lug it to center. Lume, good stick handler, feeds it on the left for Linden, but he walks ahead of the play and offsides, and a whistle, they'll bring it back. Break in the action, 15:05 to go, third period here in Vancouver, with the Canucks leading the Sharks 3-1. You're listening to the San Jose Sharks Radio Network. The Sharks are on the scoreboard with Craig Cox, his first of the season, a former Canuck from California. It's the first goal in San Jose history. But the Canucks have the 3-1 lead, 14:49 to go in the third. Cliff Ronning with the puck as play is resumed. A lead pass on the right, onto the stick of Sandlak, gets to the red line and shoots in. Right side of Jeff Hackett. Sharks clear it back to center zone. Dirk knocks it back the other way. It's actually a shot on goal. It's stopped in front by Hackett. Leaves it for Hammond. Played it around the board. Shark player check, but here comes Presley. One-on-one against Babich. Cross the blue line. Walks in. Wrist shot. Kick save made by McLean. Rebound. Nice shot by Perry Anderson, and it bounces off of the mask of McLean and into the crowd. McLean kind of shaking his head right there as Perry Anderson on the rebound really blasted it right into the mask.
2: Well, that goal seems to have changed the Shark attack, and they've outplayed the Canucks here in the last 5 minutes. And even though The Sharks have been outplayed for most of the game. They're still in this game. And 43 shots Jeff Hackett has stopped, and the Sharks seem to have come alive.
1: In Modesto, Stockton, and all of Stanislaus County, catch San Jose Sharks Network broadcasts on KOK 970 in Modesto. Dan Rusinowski along with Dennis Hull. And the action is getting fast and furious here in the third period. Faceoff upcoming right side of goaltender Kirk McLean, who took it right off the melon. And a good shot by Perry Anderson to hit him in the melon.
2: Well, that's why they have those masks on. I can't imagine when I played, the goaltenders didn't wear masks and the players didn't wear helmets. We must have been crazy.
1: Well, Glenn Hall used to throw up before each period, too. So the goaltender for the Blackhawks not only was crazy, but he was sick not to wear a mask. Face off right side of the Canuck goal. Picked up by Vancouver. They try to clear Canuck. Kept in by Wilkinson. Sharks converging. Wilkinson shoots. Blocked. In front, good play by Didick, but the Sharks are taking their chances, and they're getting some scoring chances as well. Here come the Canucks attack to center, led by Courtnall. Loses on the stick check. Wilson gets it back. Passes it up to Gates, off of his stick. Recovered by the Canucks, and Courtnall races to center. Lead pass intended for Kron goes too far. Hackett cradles the puck in his stick in front of the net and dumps it in back of his goal. Now, when Wilson comes up with a puck. Little one-tip pass gets it to Wilkinson. Here come the Sharks again to center. They move from left to right. Leading the attack now, it's McHugh down the left wing side. Cross the blue line of the Canucks, but McHugh ridden off the play by Didick. A play in front, though, a shot score! McHugh was ridden off the play, but Pat McLeod raced in from the point. And the San Jose Sharks are within one goal of the Vancouver Canucks. It's a 3-2 Vancouver lead on the goal by Pat McLeod.
2: Well, they're coming in bunches here. Good forechecking by the Sharks on the Canucks out in front. And Pat McLeod came in from his defensive position and made no mistake. And the Sharks are back in this game, Dan. Unbelievable. 3-2.
1: McHugh walked it up the left wing side, and just as I was telling you, he was ridden off to play. It looked like San Jose was going to be unable to get control of that puck. But Dean Evason was in the corner, got a little tip pass in front, and McLeod, great anticipation to cut to the slot all by himself. McLeod's first from McHugh and Evason at 6:30, and now it's a 3-2 Vancouver lead, and all of a sudden, the crowd is buzzing about the San Jose Sharks. Off the draw, here comes Vancouver. Yerky Lumi lugs the puck across the Sharks' blue line, cuts in deep, takes a check from Zettler. Zettler backhands one around the board, stopped in back of the goal by Hackett, leaves it for McLeod. McLeod has it on one hand, being hauled down there, and it goes right into goaltender Hackett. Ryan Walter into forecheck against the rookie Pat McLeod, and he kind of tried to one-hand it in back of the goal, but somehow, when Walter was pulling him down to the ice, that one hand that was on the puck for McLeod lost control, and he put it right into his own goaltender.
2: And Jeff wisely covered up on that play and get a face-off, get some new troops out there for both teams. But on that goal, Dan, and he won't get any credit in the record book, but Doug Wilson saved the puck in the corner from the Vancouver Canucks, made a good play around behind the net, and got that first pass started in his own end. And that's the important pass, that first one to get the Sharks started out of their own end.
1: Craig Cox at 4:09, his first of the season for the Sharks, made it 3-1 Vancouver. And Pat McLeod, his first at 6:30, made it 3-2. Vancouver leading by one. 12:50 remaining, third period. Plenty of time for San Jose to get back into it. In fact, they are back into it. Sharks skating from left to right. Hammond, rink-wide pass on the left wing side. Bouncing play taken by Mullen, and he sends it off the boards all the way down the ice. Not far enough for icing. Vancouver clears it back to center. McGill just taps it back the other way for the Sharks. It's McGill and Hammond back on defense. Here's Bozek working it free. Play in front of the net. Mullen with a chance with Kissio, but it was stopped at the doorstep by goaltender Kirk McLean. Mullen keeps it in the zone. Backhands it toward the net, and McLean wisely gloves it. Holds on for the draw, and that's something a goaltender has to do, Dennis. He's got to take control when the defense is collapsing in front of him, as is the Vancouver defense in front of McLean. He just got to stop the play and make him start over, and it really can change the momentum in the game.
2: Well, it does. You know, the Sharks were all over the Vancouver Canucks on that play, and McLean stopped the play, and now new troops again will go out on the ice. Both teams are changing quickly. This is obviously the first game for both teams, And it's they're not really in mid-season form yet, but the Sharks are playing great here in the third period.
1: Lawton, Presley, and Anderson for San Jose. Brian Lawton winning the faceoff, but lost it on the check to Babich. It goes back to the point, and Wilson does the job. He's chopped to the ice by Sandlak. That should be a high-sticking penalty against Sandlak as Wilson falls down, and Perry Anderson skates right over there to give Sandlak a piece of his mind. Wilson looks a little bit shaken up as one of the other members of the Canucks, Cliff Ronning, skates over to see if Doug is okay. And it's a pretty classy move by the little centerman as the captain of the Sharks shaken up by the high stick. Don't forget, he doesn't wear a helmet. And so when the stick comes up high against a guy like that, you expect a San Jose player to step in, and to credit Perry Anderson for doing the job there.
2: Well, I'm sure Pat Quinn won't be too happy with Sandlak. They're in enough trouble here in the third period, allowing the Sharks to come back the way they are, and now to get a penalty at this period in the game. Dougie Wilson's stick got up on Sandlak's stick got up on Dougie Wilson, and we're going to have the Sharks are going to have a power play here, and they're playing well if they can just continue here.
1: From Superstar Entertainment to sizzling Nevada-style excitement, you've got to go to Reno's biggest city, Dennis. That, of course, is Bally's. Bally's a fine sponsor of Sharks hockey on the San Jose Sharks radio network. And right now the penalty is being called to Jim Sandlak, a two-minute high sticking call. And you know something, Dennis, that could have been a five-minute penalty, too, if it had been called intent to injure against Wilson.
2: Well, I think any high sticking penalty, Dan, if it draws blood, is an immediate five-minute penalty. But Doug Wilson's all right, and he's out there on the power play with his partner, McLeod.
1: McLeod, who has one of the Sharks' goals, is on 1 point. Wilson, the veteran, on the other. And the combination up front, Brian Lawton, the center, along with Presley and Evason. Here come the San Jose Sharks. At center, McLeod fires it in. It bounces off the boards right to the slot, but knocked aside by McLean. But the Canucks can't clear. Kept in by Wilson. Gives to Evason at the sideboards. Feeds it to Presley in the corner. And Presley has the puck in the left wing side. Back to Wilson. Winds up, shoots one, blocked. Loose in front. A quick chance for Evason. It's stopped by the Vancouver defense. Rebound in front. Stopped by McLean. And all kinds of free net. All the Sharks had to do was lift the puck over the fallen goaltender, and it would have been a tie game, but they were unable to do it, and Vancouver really dodging a bullet there on the Sharks' power play.
2: Well, they certainly are, and the Sharks had the puck in front of the net, but no one could find it, and it seemed to always end up in the Sharks' skates, and they couldn't get a real clear shot at that puck as it bounced around. McLean was down. If anyone gets the puck, they could easily flip it over him, but the puck always seemed to end up in a Shark player's skates.
1: Evason and Lawton were both there. There's no doubt about that. So they were in the right position. That's the important thing. But they were unable to lift that puck past goaltender McLean.
2: And Doug Wilson made a good play again to get the puck in front of the net.
1: It's Ryan Walter against Evason. Dean Evason wins the draw. McLeod on the point. Feeds it to the near side. Lawton with it. Lawton back to the right point. McLeod winds up, shoots when it's wide, but Presley gets it off the board, skates in back of the net, looking for somebody to pass it to. Finds it in the corner. Presley sends it off to Evason, back to the point. McLeod keeps it in, tries to get it back for Evason off his stick, broken up by Didick. It's recovered now by Evason, but he lost control of it, and Didick able to clear it all the way down. 54 seconds to go on the San Jose power play with Sandlak in the penalty box, 2 minutes for high sticking. Five skaters for the Sharks. Four for the Vancouver Canucks. And here comes San Jose. 3-2 Canucks. Wilson on the attack. Slaps one in. Here's a chance. Shot by Bozek. Right on. Right at point blank range. It's stopped by Kirk McLean. Rebound bounces to the near boards. San Jose's Brian Mullen hauled down by Merzen. And a penalty is going to be called. And now the sticks go up high. Vancouver trying to force the Sharks to take a bad penalty, Dennis. And if the Shark players are smart, they'll just skate away from that, because for a total of 29 seconds, San Jose will have a 5-on-3 skating advantage. We'll take a break in the action. 10:41 to go in the third period here in Vancouver. With the score of the Vancouver Canucks 3, the San Jose Sharks 2, this is the San Jose Sharks Radio Network. We'd like to take this opportunity to pause 10 seconds for the score of the San Jose Sharks 2, the Vancouver Canucks 3. 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
3: 910 KNEW, Oakland, San Francisco, San Jose. Tonight's Shark Bite is Score. Remember Score to win tomorrow morning at 8:20 with Jerry Stewart.
1: Penalty to Dana Merzen of the Vancouver Canucks. A two-minute minor penalty, Dennis, and a 5-on-3 skating advantage. Only three Vancouver jerseys out there. Five Sharks. This is a great opportunity for the Sharks to tie the score. And
2: well,
1: they've got Kelly Kissio on the ice. They drop the puck, but they'll do it again to the left side of McLean. And, Dennis, it's just a terrific opportunity for the Sharks.
2: Well, they should be able to get a good chance on net. The Sharks, 5-3, it's a very unusual situation in hockey. But there's a chance that they should get a good shot here by moving the puck around the outside of Vancouver. Will try to form a pyramid formation, and with 5-3, there's good movement of the puck will put the Sharks in good position to get a good shot.
1: George Kingston looking calmly behind the Sharks bench. Bobby Murdoch a little more demonstrative at this point. Kissio was on, along with Mullen and Presley on the power play. McLeod and Wilson on the points. And here's Wilson off the draw. The Sharks captain feeds it into Presley. In front, intended for Mullen, broken up by the Vancouver defense. Good job there by Jyrki Lumme. And at the near side, the Sharks kick it free. Mullen swings it around back to the right point, held in by McLeod. Feeds it over to Mullen on the right side, back to the point. McLeod winds up, shoots one right on it. Stopped play in front. Presley fires it right into the goaltender. Oh, it was a close play on the rebound. Presley nearly tied it, but he put it right into Kirk McLean, and he holds on with only 2 seconds to go in the Sharks' 5-3 skating advantage.
2: Well, you couldn't ask for more than that, Dan. They got a great chance.
1: So in 2 seconds, Sanlak will be back on the ice. The Sharks will have a power play or a 5-on-4 skating advantage for another minute and 31 seconds. And if there were any penalties called at this point against Vancouver, there still would only be 3 skaters. That's the lowest number of skaters that you can have on the ice during any type of penalty-killing situation. So the Canucks are down right to their last man. 10:14 to go, third period. 3-2 Vancouver. Sharks with the power play. Face-off right side of McLean. Kissio against Walter on the draw. The linesman, Jay Scherers, drops the puck. Kissio wins the face-off. First penalty is over, but Mullen has the puck. Pays it out in front. McLeod shoots! Score! The second goal of the game for Pat McLeod. This one on the power play, and the San Jose Sharks have tied the score at 3.
2: Do you believe it? Vancouver doesn't know what hit them. Kissio wins the draw behind the net. Mullen, McLeod sneaks in from the point, fires it right away as it came out from behind the net. And man alive, the Sharks have tied this up.
1: We'll return to the Pacific Coliseum in just a moment after this message on the San Jose Sharks Radio Network. Here comes Mike McHugh right off the faceoff. Sharks have tied the score at 3. McHugh checked to the boards. Gates feeds it to the slot. Shot by Hammond right toward the goal. It's stopped by McLean. And the San Jose Sharks have had an outstanding third period. They're getting outshot 45-20. But we've got a 3-3 hockey game. An exciting contest. The first game ever in San Jose history.
2: Well, I don't know what happened to Vancouver in between the second and third period. I guess they figured this game was a wrap. They were playing so well and outplaying the Sharks. But it's never over when you have a goaltender like Jeff Hackett in the net.
1: And it's an absolute proof of what taking penalties and bad ones are all about, because the Sharks got a chance on a power play, a 5-on-3 skating advantage. They just wore the Canucks down, and that's exactly what happened there. They tied the score at 3. Pat McLeod is really earning points for himself with his 2-goal game, too. He's only had a couple of NHL games to his credit, but what a performance by the youngster.
2: Sure, this is a game you'll never forget.
1: Face-off right side of McLean. 3-3 the score. 9:34 to go, third period, here at the Pacific Coliseum in Vancouver. McLeod chasing the puck as the Canucks send it down the ice. In back of the net, McLeod falls down, gets it to Zettler. Luckily for the Sharks, he didn't lose control of it. But San Jose can't clear it. Now a hand pass violation against the Canucks. And again, we talked about that in the pregame, Dennis. The Vancouver player was in the offensive zone, and he tried to direct it with his hand to the other player. That's against the rules when you're outside of your own territory.
2: Well, the whistle, they bring the puck outside of the San Jose's blue line. But, you know, the Vancouver Canucks are skating around like they're in a daze. They're wondering what happened to them. They've never seen a shark attack before.
1: 9:53, the time of the third goal for San Jose that tied it on the power play. McLeod's second of the period and of the season from Kissio and Mullen, who did a beautiful job to set it up. Off the draw at center ice, Lidster on with Dirk for Vancouver. They send it to the Shark blue line, but it's knocked back the other way by Mullen. On the left wing boards, Evans kicks it loose, fights with Lidster for the puck. It's taken away by Mullen. Walks into the zone, shoots one, but it's deflected by Dirk. Good play. It bounces up over the glass into the crowd. We've got a break in the action with 8:58 to go in the third period. You're listening to the San Jose Sharks Radio Network. They bring the faceoff back to center zone, and the Mark Pavlich line is on for the Sharks, the line that scored the first goal in San Jose history. And the guy who did it, Craig Cox, is on the right wing side. The left winger on this line right now is Kevin Evans. Off the draw, it's taken by the Canucks. They dump it the length of the ice. It could be icing, but Vancouver is going to beat San Jose to the puck, so they reward them and wave off and allow play to continue. In the near zone, San Jose territory, Sharks able to clear it. Breaking down the left side was Evans, but a good play by Merzen to stop that long pass. Merzen with the puck at his own blue line. Canucks skating from right to left. Lead pass for Courtnall and across the Sharks blue line. Checked by Cox. The two players come together. Cox trying to work it free. He does, but it's recovered by Courtnall in back of the net. Feeds it in front. Larionov there, broken up by the San Jose defense. Doug Wilson made a beautiful play with his stick. Now an angle shot from the far side by Larionov, steered out of there by goaltender Hackett. It bounces to the far corner. Pavlich picks it up, knocked it aside. Wilkinson clears the zone for the Sharks. And a good play again by San Jose defense in front. But now here comes Courtnell. Walks right back in, shoots it right on, and it's stopped by Hackett, who has faced 47 shots, and he stopped 44 of them, Dennis.
2: Amazing. And, you know, we mentioned at the first of the game that Los Angeles fans during their first NHL game left after the second period thinking there was it was just two halves in a hockey game. And I think Vancouver have played like that here tonight. They seem to leave after the second period, and they've just recently showed up here, and a little spurt there and a good shot by Courtnell.
1: In Monterey Bay, from Salinas to Santa Cruz, the place to find the San Jose Sharks is KPUP, KPUP 540 Monterey. Off the faceoff, shot right on, stopped by Hackett. Rebound bounces to the near side. Walter and Lawton struggle for it. Walter gets it back to the point, held in by Babich. A feed to the slot. Walter was there, but he couldn't get control of the puck, and Anderson for the Sharks breaks out to center. San Jose moving from left to right. 7:35 to go, third period. Anderson puts it into the zone of the Vancouver Canucks. 3-3 to score. Sharks chasing it in the offensive zone. Presley winds it in back of the net. Anderson comes together with Didick. Worked free now by Lawton. Lawton had Presley in the slot, but couldn't get the pass to him. Canucks break out to center again. Here comes Ojic. Long pass intended for Walter goes too far, so the Sharks corral the puck, and they toss one down the right wing side, but it's too far for Presley. This will be icing as Babich makes the touch, and a break in the action with 7:07 to play in the third period. With the score, the San Jose Sharks 3, the Vancouver Canucks 3. This is the San Jose Sharks Radio Network. Right off the faceoff, an opportunity for Jim Sandlak, but it went off the side of the post, and it's still 3-3 in the third period. 6:55 to go in regulation time. San Jose breaking out to center. On the attack, Gates. Gates, McHugh, and Evison on the ice for the Sharks. Back on defense, it's Zettler and McLeod. In the offensive zone, Sharks trying to keep it in play. Good work by Evison to poke it away from Ronning. Sends a little soft pass to the left wing corner, but the ever so quick Ronning grabs it and winds it around the boards. They'll wave off icing as they ruled a Shark player could have touched it. Puck goes all the way down the ice. That's a judgment call for the linesman, Dennis, as San Jose caroms it all the way down. And it just stopped short of icing with 6:22 to play in the third. Vancouver with the puck. They move it up the left wing side. Sandlak has it at the Sharks' blue line. Being checked there by Kissio. Sandlak, a much bigger player, works it free to Nedved. Angle shot. Stick save made by Hackett. Rebound goes to the side of the net. Working it free, Momesso gets it away from Mullen. Skates in back of the Sharks' net. Momesso and Mullen fighting for control. Mullen hauls down Momesso. Crowd screaming for a penalty, but it's not called. Momesso with the far boards recovers the puck. Loses on a check to Doug Wilson. Great play by Doug Wilson to poke the puck clear and out of the zone, and that's what a veteran all-star performer can do for you. Now the Sharks on the attack. Wilkinson in front looking for Mullen. Can't find him. Gets it back to Wilson on the point. He winds up and shoots it, but it's blocked. And the Canucks break out the other way. Down the left side comes Adams. Tries to move around Mullen. Great defensive play by Brian Mullen as he slid on the ice and poked the puck free. Cleared it off the boards back to center zone. 3-3 the score. 5:27 to go in the third period. And here come the Canucks again, led by Linden down the left wing side. Crossed the blue line, feeds it to Nedved in front. Can't get the shot away. And the bouncing puck wound around to the left side, and Kissio comes up with it for the Sharks. Gets to the red line and just flips it toward the goal. Sharks changing on the fly. 5:09 remaining in the third, and still 3-3. Canucks able to clear back to center. McGill knocked it back to the blue line, but quickly here come the Canucks. Lume across the blue line, stick handling against McGill. Lume cuts in deep around the boards, out in front. A Vancouver player hauled down. Now Babich with a drive right to Adams. The net was open, and he poked it wide. What a chance for Adams. Adams gets it to Linden. Another drive. It goes wide of Hackett. As good goaltenders are often lucky, Jeff Hackett was there for the San Jose Sharks. Clearing it back to center is Presley. 4:36 to go in regulation. 3-3 the score. The Sharks have come back from a 3-0 deficit with three goals in the third period. Two by McLeod and one by Cox. It's in the San Jose zone now. Robert Kron skates in back of the Sharks net. Ridden off the play by Brian Lawton. Good play by Lawton defensively. And San Jose breaks out of the zone. On the left wing side, Mike McHugh gets to the blue line of the Canucks, ridden off the play by Didick. Now Kortnall at the near side, gets to Larionov, tries to clear, and he does. Kortnall at center, checked off the play now by Evason, pokes it loose. It goes deep to the San Jose zone, back of the net. Good hustle by Robert Kron to get in there, but Zettler will poke it free and control for the Sharks. He tosses one up the right wing side. Here comes McHugh, backhand pass to center, to Evason, stick handling across the blue line, backhands one in. Left side of the Vancouver goal, 3:45 to go in the third period, and it's a 3-3 hockey game. Canucks break quickly out to center. Good work by Bozek to check the puck off the stick of Kortnall. Bozek with the puck at center just caroms it off the boards and sends it to the Vancouver blue line. Mullen is checked there, so Merzen sends it back the other way. Here's Kortnall across the blue line, drops it off for Larionov to Kortnall, shoots one, but it's wide of a net and bounces clear. The puck rolls all the way down the ice, and this will not be icing, of course, since it went off the stick of a Vancouver Canuck player. So the Canucks have to start over in their own zone. 3:10 to go on the scoreboard clock. A giveaway. Here's Presley walking across the blue line. Doesn't have anybody to pass it to. Knocks it down to himself. Top of the right circle. Tries to tee it up, but it's broken up. Good play by Momesso. He leads it up to Ronning. Feet on the right wing side. Off of a skate. Recovered by Ronning. Gets it to Sandlak. In back of the net. Checked off the puck. Momesso works it in. Wilson pokes it free. Winds it around the boards and out of the zone. And we've got a fight. It's Jim Sandlak. And now we've got real trouble. Jim Sandlak attacked a member of the San Jose Sharks, and I believe Wayne Presley jumped in to join the altercation. That is an automatic game misconduct as the third man in, called by the referee. Jim Sandlak attacked a member of the Sharks.
2: Neil Wilkinson, and Neil Wilkinson still has his gloves on.
1: Yes, he
2: does. Wilkinson made a great check on Sandlak in the corner, hit him hard, and Sandlak took exception to it, came back and started pounding on Wilkinson, who still had his gloves and stick in his hand.
1: But Wayne Presley jumped in, and that is probably going to be all for Presley, and that's something that you have to sort of hold back on at certain times because it's a key moment in the hockey game. Break in the action, 2 minutes and 46 seconds to go in regulation. The score, the San Jose Sharks 3, the Vancouver Canucks 3. We'll be right back after this message on the San Jose Sharks Radio Network. Dan Rusinowski along with Dennis Hull, and an exciting third period for the San Jose Sharks. They've climbed back from the depths of 3-0 and 45 shots on goal against, and all of a sudden it's a 3-3 hockey game. San Jose with 20 shots on net, 50 for the Vancouver Canucks. The all-time record, by the way, for the Canucks was 62 shots on goal against the Rangers last year, and Mike Richter had a tremendous performance in that game, and that obviously is a lopsided total, but right here, 50 shots on net. Jeff Hackett has been incredible.
2: Well, the penalty, Wayne Presley jumped in, third man in, Dan, and maybe it's not so bad. He was helping his teammate out, and that'll pay dividends down the road a bit. Neil was taking it pretty good from Sandlak, and Wayne Presley jumped in to help out his teammate. And it may not go over very well right now at this point in the game, but down the road, I think it'll do wonders for team spirit and team chemistry.
1: Well, a very interesting penalty call at 17 minutes and 14 seconds of the third. Sandlak gets 2 for instigating, 5 for fighting, and a game misconduct. And Presley, of course, is out of here with a game misconduct, I would imagine, although I didn't hear that call. And the third person, Neil Wilkinson, will get a 5-minute penalty for fighting.
2: Doug Wiltz is down there now with the referee trying to figure out exactly what's going to happen if the Sharks are going to be a man short. Neil Wilkinson is in the penalty box. And I didn't see Neil Wilkinson do anything.
1: No, I didn't either. You know something, Dennis? I've seen a lot of San Jose Sharks merchandise in the stands. And if anybody wants to get San Jose Sharks merchandise, all you have to do is call 1-800-659-5959. That's the Sharks merchandise number. And they're some of the hottest items in the NHL. They love it up here in Vancouver. They love it all over the place. So why not? If you're listening to our broadcast tonight, call 1-800-659-5959. Get your catalog today. Five skaters aside for both hockey clubs, so we'll try to get the official penalty calls in just a few moments because there probably shouldn't have been that situation, but nonetheless, they even it up for the final 2:35 to go in the third period. 3-3 the score. Sharks are skating from left to right. Anderson has some room down the left wing side, races across the blue line, puts on the brakes, has it on his backhand, feeds to the corner. Cox sends toward the slot. Lawton was there, but it's broken up by Nedved. It's taken away from him. Sent back to the slot by Lawton, intended for Cox, broken up again by Peter Nedved. He caroms it toward his own blue line, and Adams will race to center. Loses on a poke check to Cox, who's having an outstanding game tonight. Greg Cox poked it free, and it's recovered by Lawton on the left wing boards. Lawton at center gets it across the blue line. Cox feeds it in front. Anderson a shot. It's high, and it's sticked out of there by goaltender McLean. 3-3 the score. Minute 50 remaining, third period. In back of the Canucks net, taken now by Diddick, feeds a headman pass to center, and here comes Adams. Has a lot of speed. Cross the Sharks' blue line. Fans on the shot as he's checked by Cox. Puck is loose, and Cox will feed it out of the zone. Good play to Lawton at center zone. Fires a shot right on from 120 feet that's stopped easily by McLean, and the Sharks put fresh players out with only 1:30 remaining in the third period. 3-3 the score. Here comes the Canucks. Down the left wing side, Larionov loses on a poke check to Wilson, and it's taken by Evason. Lead on the left for Gates. Down the left wing side, gets to the blue line, lost it on a check. Kortnall back the other way, tries to feed it to Larionov, but he lost control of the puck. Recovering is Evason at center. Evason will carom it in off the boards. McHugh races in back of the net to get it. Cuts in back of the zone. Can't control it. Lost it on the check at the far boards. It's cleared back to center zone with 1 minute to play in regulation time. Bodies flying all over the place. Some cheap shots. There's going to be a penalty here as it's going to go against the Sharks. The Canucks have control, so they'll allow the play to continue. They send it into the San Jose zone, and Hackett makes the touch. The penalty called for high sticking against the Sharks, and Dennis Hull, that is a tough time with only 46 seconds left in regulation to take a penalty, and the Sharks had been so disciplined in the third period, all of a sudden, they take a penalty right here.
2: Well, the referee didn't call a penalty earlier that the fans thought he should have against Kortnall, and now a penalty away from the play. It was a meaningless thing, but it was something the Shark player shouldn't have done. The player was not in the play at all, and a silly penalty, actually.
1: Dean Evason for high sticking at 19:14. Now, here's an interesting problem, Dennis. It says 46.3 seconds. So is that 19:14.7? Is that how we're going to just start saying this?
2: Well, that penalty, if there is overtime, Dan, will go on into the overtime period. It doesn't end at the end of the game.
1: No, that's right. And overtime, of course, in the National Hockey League is sudden death. 5 minutes. If you score, it's over. If it ends in a tie, that's it. It's over as well. Let's see who they line up. Right to the left of to the right side of Jeff Hackett. Sharks have Kissio on the ice with Mullen, Wilson, and McLeod on defense. Ronning wins the faceoff. It takes a tricky bounce and bounces out of the zone. Sharks get a break there. Power play hockey for the Vancouver Canucks for the final 38 seconds of regulation. They bring it back behind their own net, and they have an impatient group of fans that want them to carry it forward. So here they come. Linden down the right wing side, drops it across the blue line, across to Ronning. Ronning puts on the brakes, back to the point to Lume. Top of the circle, Ronning shoots one, and it's stopped. Play in front, taken by Linden. He scores!

0: You don't leave Trevor Linden open in front of a net with 19 seconds to play on the power play, and he got loose. He put it past Hackett, the 51st shot on goal. The Canucks take the lead 4-3.
1: Now that's a heartbreaking goal for the Sharks. They came so far back, but a penalty with a minute to go. They're on the power play. They moved the puck around very well. Momesio stepped out in front. The rebound came to Trevor Linden, and he made no mistake about it.
0: And Cliff Ronning involved again on the play. What a nice feed to Momesio. Momesio and Ronning on the assist. Trevor Linden gets the goal, his first of the season. And that is a big power play goal for Vancouver. They're 2 for 6 on the night. And the Vancouver crowd responds with a standing ovation. Only 19 seconds left in regulation time, and the Canucks look like they're going to win this one. It's 4-3 Vancouver.
1: That's a heartbreaking goal.
0: Well, Dennis, going forward is certainly what the San Jose team did tonight. They lost by the score 4-3 in their first game ever, but all the first penalty, who was it to? It was to Wayne Pressly. The first power play was to the other team. Link Gates took a penalty. The first goal scored by a native Californian, Craig Cox. In the third period, San Jose was down 3-0. They decided to go for it in the third, and they mounted a charge, tying the score at 3, only to lose it because of a penalty.
1: Exactly, Dan. So it's their first heartbreaking loss. But I'm sure they'll recover. They'll get better as the year goes on, and I'm sure they'll play better for 60 minutes tomorrow night at the Cow Palace.
0: Tomorrow night, of course, the Sharks against the Canucks. Airtime 7:45 on the network with the pregame show and 8 o'clock start time, the only 8 o'clock game for the Sharks this season. We'll have it all for you on our five-station network. Meanwhile, we invite you to stay tuned for the postgame show. We'll provide a complete wrap-up of the entire contest, name the 3 stars, and give you some out-of-town scores and word around the National Hockey League. All of that coming up next. Again, the final score tonight from Vancouver, British Columbia, in the first game in San Jose Sharks history. It was the Vancouver Canucks 4 and the San Jose Sharks 3. Stay tuned for the postgame show, which follows next after these messages on the San Jose Sharks Radio Network.
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0: Dan Rusinowski along with Dennis Hull at the Pacific Coliseum in Vancouver, British Columbia. And the final score, the Vancouver Canucks 4, the San Jose Sharks 3. The first game in Sharks regular season history. And Dennis, my first regular season NHL broadcast. And just an exciting, wonderful game to broadcast to the fans as the Sharks showed their character. They lost tonight by the score of 4-3. But boy, what a rivalry they are going to have with this Vancouver Hockey Club.
1: Well, I think so, Dan, and I think I'll always obviously remember my first game in the NHL as a member of the Chicago Blackhawks in 1964, but this game tonight is just as memorable for me, and I felt so good in the third period to see Craig Cox, who's worked so hard. He spent quite a few years in the minor leagues, but he's worked hard in training camp and made this team on merit, and plays a strong game, very physical player. But when I saw him in training camp, I thought, you know, this big guy's got some good set of hands and handles the puck very well, and made a great start to his career with the Sharks by scoring the first goal.
0: The first goal in history of the Sharks, and all kinds of ironies always seem to happen in hockey. Craig Cox is from Chula Vista, California, a Californian. Very well pointed out by you, by the way, Dennis, is scoring the first goal in history of the team. A guy who used to play for the Vancouver Canucks. A guy more noted for his ability with the fists than he was with his hands. And he did all of these things so well on the ice. He played well defensively tonight, Craig Cox. Gets the first goal in the history of the Sharks. But let's go back to the very beginning of the game. The Sharks were being outshot terribly by the Canucks. Jeff Courtnall got the only goal of the first period, 11:51 the time of the goal, his first of the season, just a rocket on a breakaway. Dana Merzen with a nice headman pass, or quick long pass up the ice, and Courtnall walked in by himself, beating the Sharks defense and got the first goal against the Sharks goaltender Jeff Hackett. But the rest of that first period belonged to the young goaltender as he stopped 13 other shots. San Jose with only 4 attempts on Kirk McLean, and while McLean was sleeping, Jeff Hackett was working hard and really distinguishing himself.
1: Well, he certainly frustrated the Vancouver Canucks, and in many cases they were shaking their head and banging their stick on the ice after missing what looked like a sure goal, and Jeff came up with a fantastic save. And it looked like the Canucks were going to just run away and hide against the San Jose Sharks. But in the third period, wonders happened, and the Sharks, I'm sure, got over their nervousness and came back and played a strong, strong third period.
0: No doubt about that, Dennis. And that goal that I talked to you about by Courtnall was the only goal of the first period. It was 1-0 Vancouver after one. In the second period, only one goal again. And this was the incredible period for Jeff Hackett. It's a power play goal by Peter Nedved, his first of the season from Adams and Babich. Well-executed play by the Canucks. But Vancouver had 22 opportunities, 22 shots on goal against Jeff Hackett in a 20-minute span. Hackett stopped 21 of them, many of them spectacularly.
1: He did. I thought after the first period, you can't play much better than that. Well, he could play better than that, and he had to in the second period.
0: In the third period, little Cliff Ronning, a Ray Whitney type of player, at 1:54 of the third, got his first goal of the season. He had a terrific game, too. Momesso and Merzen on the assist, and it looked like the Canucks had the game totally under control. But then the Sharks started their attack. And the first goal in the history of the Sharks was scored by Craig Cox. Now he loses on a stick check to McBain, kept in the zone. Diddick on the point, slap shot blocked by the stick of the San Jose defender, Steve Bozek. And it's recovered by Wilkinson. Lead at center for Pavlich. 3-on-3. Pavlich twists across the blue line, feeds it in front. The shot score! Craig Cox takes the pass from Mark Pavlich. The first goal in history of the San Jose Sharks. And it's by Craig Cox, on the assist from the 1980 Olympian hero, Mark Pavlich, with 15:51 to go in the third period. Craig Cox, his first goal of the season, and probably the biggest goal of his career, first in the history of the Sharks at 4:09 of the third, made it 3-1 Vancouver. Pavlich and Wilkinson got credit for the assist. Then the Sharks continued to go to the attack. That came at 4:09. The second goal came at 6:30, and it was another player that was kind of an unsung hero tonight, Pat McLeod. Lead pass intended for Cron goes too far. Hackett cradles the puck in his stick in front of the net and dumps it in back of his goal now, and Wilson comes up with a puck. Little one-tip pass gets it to Wilkinson. Here come the Sharks again to center. They move from left to right. Leading the attack now, it's McHugh down the left-wing side, cross the blue line of the Canucks, but McHugh ridden off the play by Diddick. A play in front, though, a shot score! McHugh was ridden off the play, but Pat McLeod raced in from the point. And the San Jose Sharks are within one goal of the Vancouver Canucks. It's a 3-2 Vancouver lead on the goal by Pat McLeod. First goal of Pat McLeod's San Jose Shark career at 6 minutes and 30 seconds of the third period. That made it Vancouver 3, the Sharks 2. McLeod from McHugh and Ebbeson. Ebbeson doing the job after McHugh was bumped off the play. He was able to tap the puck toward the slot, and McLeod racing in from the point, a good heads-up play, made it 3-2. San Jose had a power play, indeed, a 5-on-3 skating advantage for a couple of seconds. The first skater came back for Vancouver, and it was back to a 5-on-4 advantage for the Sharks. And at 9:53, Pat McLeod was Johnny on the spot to tie the score. 3-2 Vancouver, Sharks with the power play. Face off right side of McLean, Kissio against Walter on the draw. The linesman Jay Scherers drops the puck. Kissio wins the faceoff. First penalty is over, but Mullen has the puck. Pays it out in front. McLeod shoots. Score! The second goal of the game for Pat McLeod. This one on the power play, and the San Jose Sharks have tied the score at 3. That came at 9:53 of the third period. McLeod on the power play. First power play goal in the history of the San Jose Sharks. First two-goal game in the history of the San Jose Sharks by Pat McLeod. The assist on the tying goal going to the New York Ranger duo, Kelly Kissio and Brian Mullen, who made a brilliant play to get control of the puck and send it out to McLeod. Again, a power play goal tying the score at 3 at 9:53 of the third. And then the Sharks continued to pressure the Canucks. They bent, but they didn't break. And the San Jose taking a penalty late in the third period. Ebbeson for high sticking at 19:14 on really an emotional play. He should have contained himself, but didn't. And as often happens in the game of hockey, that lack of discipline for that only 1 second by a very disciplined hockey player, Dean Ebbeson, resulted in Trevor Linden's game-tying goal at 19:41 of the third period with only 19 seconds to play in regulation. A power play goal for Linden, his first from Ronning, and Momesso and Cliff Ronning had just a great game for Vancouver.
1: Well, he's a very spectacular player. First full year here with the Vancouver Canucks. Came last year with Cortnell in a trade from St. Louis and was a great player last year in the playoffs against Los Angeles and has started out this year in fine fashion. And Cortnell also played a strong game tonight, had a lot of great chances, and if it wasn't for the great goaltending of Jeff Hackett, could have had 3 or 4 goals tonight.
0: The postgame show will continue in just a moment right after this message on the San Jose Sharks Radio Network. Final score in the hockey game, Vancouver Canucks 4, the San Jose Sharks 3. The Sharks down 3-0. They charge back to tie it at 3, and then they only watch it slip away as Trevor Linden, one of the top players in the National Hockey League, gets the game winner at 19:41 of the third period. But Dennis Hull, a lot of positive signs for the Sharks. First of all, even though they're outplayed at a certain point in the game on the road, they don't quit. They battle their way back, and that is a tremendous sign for George Kingston's hockey club.
1: Well, as we mentioned, all exhibition season, and even before the Sharks got here, the strong point of the San Jose Sharks is their goaltending, and that showed up tonight. Jeff Hackett kept the Sharks in the game until they got moving a little bit. And in the third period, they started forechecking a little better, Dan, beating the Vancouver Canucks to the puck in the Vancouver end of the ice, which set up a lot of scoring chances, and they came back and tied. And it's just a heartbreak that they couldn't come out of this game with at least a tie in their first try.
0: Typical Smythe Division game for the Sharks in that nobody is ever really out of it, and it is exciting hockey for the fans. So San Jose Sharks fans, you have some great memories upcoming in this first inaugural season for the San Jose Sharks Hockey Club. Our post-game show will continue from the Pacific Coliseum in Vancouver right after this message on the San Jose Sharks Radio Network. Dan Rusinowski along with Dennis Hull, and the Pacific Coliseum in Vancouver is pretty much empty right now, but just a few minutes ago, an incredibly exciting game, the first game in the history of the San Jose Sharks, and the final score, the Vancouver Canucks 4, the San Jose Sharks 3. Other action in the National Hockey League tonight, all of our finals right now. Los Angeles gets their first victory, a hat trick for Yari Curry, one of the best players in the game, just acquired by the LA Kings. And L.A. beats Winnipeg, another Smythe Division team, by the score of 6-3. That game in Winnipeg, Manitoba. Other games, Calgary just thrashing the Edmonton Oilers tonight, 9-2 the final score. Edmonton losing their heart and soul of their team today. Mark Messier, their longtime captain, was traded to the New York Rangers in exchange for top scorer Bernie Nichols, Stephen Rice, and Louis DeBrusque, a couple of up-and-coming minor leaguers in the Rangers organization. So obviously the Oilers shaken up by that, as there have been a lot of trades with Edmonton the last couple of years. And in opening night action, Calgary beat Edmonton 9-2 in front of 20,000 fans in Calgary, Alberta. Buffalo hosting Pittsburgh, the defending Stanley Cup champions, and the Penguins without their coach, Bob Johnson, one of the keenest minds in the game. Johnson had brain tumor problems and is in the hospital right now being treated, and apparently he is struggling with that problem. We really hope that Bob Johnson turns out okay and can get back to activity with the Penguins soon. But the Penguins rose to the occasion anyway, and they beat the Buffalo Sabres in Buffalo tonight, 5-4 the final. And the other final in the NHL, Washington skating to a 5-2 Patrick Division win over their rivals, the Philadelphia Flyers. Right here, it was the Vancouver Canucks 4 and the San Jose Sharks 3 with a game winner with only 19 seconds left by Trevor Linden. And one other note, Dennis, the Kansas City Blades were victorious in Game 1 against a pretty talented team. The Phoenix Roadrunners, the Los Angeles Kings' top affiliate, came to Kemper Arena in Kansas City tonight, and Kevin Constantine's team skated to a 4-3 victory with Peter Lappin out of Chicago, Illinois, the game winner. And I'm sure that he followed another Chicago guy, Dennis Hull, probably with a slap shot from long distance by the goaltender for the game winner.
1: Well, good for them. I'm glad to see them get off to a strong start. And some of those guys during the year will work their way back to the San Jose Shark lineup. But three stars tonight, Dan. And perhaps we could have given them in any order. Courtnell, third star. Hackett. And there's no doubt in my mind he was the best player in this building tonight. And the first star, Trevor Linden, who scored the game-winning goal.
0: No real argument with those star choices. Obviously, Cliff Ronning had an outstanding game for Vancouver. A couple of players for the Sharks. Pat McLeod with a pair of goals. Mullen and Kissio had strong efforts. Cox, another fine game. And little Mark Pavlidis looks like he's back and ready to go in the NHL. After a couple of rusty shifts in the first period, he came back and played strong.
1: Yes, he did. He was... He looked like he was a little nervous in the first two periods, as were most of the Sharks, but he came back and looked very good in the third period, made a great play on the goal.
0: Our statistician tonight was Herman Solomon. The on-site engineer for tonight's game was Ken Jensen, and our studio engineers at San Jose Sharks Radio Network Central, Chris Hunter. For all those fine folks, for Dennis Hull, this is Dan Rusinowski once again reminding you of tonight's final score, Vancouver 4 and San Jose 3. Game tomorrow night, our next broadcast on the San Jose Sharks Radio Network, comes to you from the Cal Palace in Daly City, California. The same two teams. It's going to be an exciting game. A 7:45 airtime with the pregame report on the Sharks Radio Network. Until then, we thank you for joining us and being part of hockey history. Until tomorrow night, we say good night from Vancouver.
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1: Hello, Sharks fans. I'm Dan Rusinowski. Like you, I need a hockey fix. And so we thought we'd open up the Sharks time capsule and bring you some great moments of Sharks history. This one hasn't been heard for over 28 years. The very first game in Sharks history in Vancouver against the Canucks on October the 4th, 1991. What an exciting time for the franchise. A great group of guys inside that locker room. A bunch of future coaches and general managers, including the team captain, Doug Wilson. The general manager of the Sharks that year was Jack Ferreira. The head coach was George Kingston. And this particular game was not televised to the Bay Area, and so the only local recording of the game was our radio broadcast. I did the play-by-play with Dennis Hull doing the color on KNEW 910 at a four-station Sharks radio network that got things started. Hope you enjoy this. Here it is, the first game in Sharks history.
2: And now here he is, the voice of the San Jose Sharks, Dan Rusinowski.
3: Vancouver, British Columbia, a beautiful place, a lovely day, and a great day to make hockey history. The first game in the history of the San Jose Sharks Hockey Club. Dan Rusinowski along with Dennis Hull here high atop the ice surface at the Pacific Coliseum in Vancouver, British Columbia. A building that was built, believe it or not, for $6 million back in the 1960s. It serviced this community well as part of the PNE, or Pacific National Exhibit, which is a great park that's right here in Vancouver, and the Pacific Coliseum, a big part of the history of Vancouver, British Columbia. Well, the 22nd season of Vancouver Canucks hockey history is the first season in the history of the San Jose Sharks. And Dennis Hull, about 1964, my color commentator Dennis Hull, a 14-year veteran of NHL hockey, and you played your first game back in that year. Must have felt just unbelievable stepping onto the ice for the first time.
4: Well, it did, Dan, and for all of these Sharks tonight, most of them have played at least one game in the National Hockey League. But with the exception of Doug Wilson and Brian Mullen and Kelly Kissio, none have been regulars. And it's a chance for them to be a regular in the National Hockey League. And it's sort of like going to graduation at your university. Usually they have all of their family there for their first game. And it's an exciting time. And I don't know about the Shark players, but if they have as many butterflies as I do about this initial game, I wouldn't be surprised.
3: Well, Dennis, you're a rookie as well tonight, because this is, of course, our initial broadcast on a five-station radio network that starts with our flagship station, KNEW 910 in Oakland, San Francisco, San Jose, and extends out to Reno, Nevada, to KPLY 1270, to Sacramento, to KSMJ 1380, to Modesto, KOOK 970, and all the way down to the Monterey Bay, KPUP 540. We're really proud to be bringing the broadcast to you over the course of the 1991-92 season, and you can sense an excitement in the air. The first actual pregame skate, all three members of the Chicago Blackhawks last year that are now San Jose Sharks, the first guys to hit the ice. Of course, we're talking about

0: Doug Wilson, Wayne Elvis Presley, and of course Bobby McGill, the defenseman. These are gentlemen that are going to be leaders of this Sharks team.
1: Well, they really are, Dan. And today, after the pregame skate, the players, along with the coaches, selected their captain. And Doug Wilson was selected as the captain, with two assistant ships going to Bob McGill, and the third one going to Kelly Kissio.
0: Kelly Kissio was a captain before in the National Hockey League with the New York Rangers as a leader. So are Bob McGill and Doug Wilson. Tell us what those letters, the A on the jersey on the left shoulder means assistant captain. The C means captain. Doug Wilson will have the C tomorrow night when the Sharks play the Canucks at the Cow Palace. Tell us what that means in terms of the importance on the ice.
1: Well, actually, the captain is the one that goes to the referee to get the interpretation of the penalties. That's probably a minor part of being a captain. The main part is representing your teammates to your coach and to your management, and just having the respect and leadership that C and A shows, and especially when you're selected by your teammates, it's very important.
0: We'll be going over some of the rules of the game for you novice hockey fans, how to listen to it on the radio, and more stuff for you when we return at the Pacific National Exhibit, the Pacific Coliseum in Vancouver, British Columbia. Our pregame show will continue in just a moment after this message on the San Jose Sharks Radio Network. The San Jose Sharks without a couple of players tonight. We'll go over those right now. Pat Falloon, of course, with the groin injury, will miss tonight. Probably will play tomorrow when the Sharks play Vancouver at the Cow Palace. Other scratches, Jason Moore, bruised foot.
2: Hello, Sharks fans. I'm Dan Lusinowski.
0: Jean-Francois Quintin, a left winger, with a knee injury.
2: So we thought we'd open up the Sharks'
0: time capsule. Ryan Hayward will be the scratch tonight. Jaromir Jagr will back up Jeff Hackett, the goaltender with 43 games of NHL experience and one of the more promising goaltenders in the NHL. Talking about the injury to Pat Falloon, George Kingston kind of gave the good news of it and the bad news of it.
3: Well, it's sort of a good news, bad news. The good news is that Neil Wilkinson and Doug Wilson are healthy, and the bad news is that Pat Falloon is out with groin injury. For Pat, of course, this is a major concern because this is the first ever groin injury, and of course that's unusual for a hockey player because normally groin injuries are the plague of hockey players.
0: The pregame show continues from Vancouver, British Columbia in just a moment after these words on the San Jose Sharks Radio Network.
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0: It's dark as night inside the Pacific Coliseum in Vancouver.
2: Here it is.
0: Spotlights all over the place. They're announcing the Vancouver Canucks one by one as we continue our pregame show. The first San Jose Sharks game ever in the history of the franchise. It's also opening night at Kemper Arena in Kansas City, Missouri. The Kansas City Blades, the top development affiliate of the San Jose Sharks, taking on the LA Kings top affiliate, the Phoenix Roadrunners. I'm sure this is going to be a great rivalry between those two organizations as well. Talking more about the injuries, Kelly Kissio is a fine hockey player that's an assistant captain of the Sharks, and he's recovered fully, according to George Kingston, from his stomach surgery.
3: There's no doubt about that. And of course, Kelly worked over the summer and gradually built himself up. And of course, we kept him out of the first few exhibition games simply to make sure that he hit the season and was in good condition for that. And it's very, I guess, hopeful that his injury will not be a problem.
0: Dennis Hall, as they announce the players, this is a very exciting moment for any hockey team. Any final comments about the Sharks' first game?
1: Well, it's taking place, obviously, in the Smythe Division against one of their keynote rivals this year. If they're going to have any chance to make the playoffs, the Sharks are going to have to beat teams like Vancouver, teams like Winnipeg.
0: It'll be Jeff Hackett in goal for the San Jose Sharks, a 3.59 goals against average lifetime. That's pretty good in the NHL. And Kirk McLean will be in the nets for the Vancouver Canucks. He's one of the more highly touted young NHL goaltenders. Our pregame show comes to you from the Pacific Coliseum in Vancouver. And stand by for live National Hockey League action. The San Jose Sharks against the Vancouver Canucks next after these messages on the San Jose Sharks Radio Network.
4: The San Jose Sharks pregame report. Stand by for San Jose Sharks hockey coming up next.

0: Dan Rusinowski along with Dennis Hull here at the Pacific Coliseum in Vancouver. A packed crowd of 16,123 fans plus standing room still filing in, Dennis, for the first game in the history of the San Jose Sharks. And what an exciting moment as the Sharks are on the ice now, standing on their own blue line with more presentations to come as this is the 75th anniversary of the National Hockey League and just a great electricity in the air.
1: Well, it is, and this building isn't famous for being noisy. The Vancouver Canucks have been a mediocre team for 20 years, and there hasn't been much hope, but everyone wants to see the Sharks. Everyone you talk to wants to see the new San Jose Sharks, and they're sold out basically because the Sharks are here.
0: And the Vancouver Canucks, one of the up-and-coming NHL franchises in spite of that record of mediocrity, and that's all because of a gentleman named Pat Quinn.
1: Well, he's got rid of 11 players that started last year, and all of the players that are out there are his players, so he's going to win or die with those guys.
0: The celebrity captain of the Vancouver Canucks is a very special gentleman stepping onto the ice to a standing ovation of this capacity crowd. A man who wheelchaired his way across the entire nation of Canada, Rick Hansen, and he is making his way out toward the ice for the celebrity opening ceremonies of the 91-92 season here in Vancouver, and he got a tremendous round of applause from, as you said, a usually pretty stable crowd.
1: Yes, they are, but I have had a chance to meet Rick at a couple of different functions, and he's a wonderful young man and raises a lot of money for charity.
0: First game of the 91-92 season for the Canucks, first game ever for the San Jose Sharks. Dennis, if you're playing your first NHL game in this building, it's a night you'll never forget.
1: I can remember my first game, Dan, just like it was yesterday, although it happened many years ago in 1964 against the Detroit Red Wings. It's just like it happened yesterday.
0: And we'll return to the Pacific Coliseum in Vancouver right after this message on the San Jose Sharks Radio Network. Dan Rusinowski along with Dennis Hull, the 75th anniversary banner being raised to the rafters here at the Pacific Coliseum. And our vantage point, speaking of rafters, Dennis, is way up there, right over center ice, but just a beautiful place to broadcast a hockey game.
1: Well, there's lots of room up here for banners, Dan, because the Vancouver Canucks don't have many. A couple of conference championships. They went to the finals in the Stanley Cup in 82, sort of a blip on their mediocrity. But they're looking forward to better things, and we certainly, as far as our vantage point up here, can see the action perfectly.
0: Very, very steep stands, unlike the Cow Palace, and they go way, way up. Two levels of stands, very typical to a lot of buildings in Canada. Edmonton is sort of like this, and I know out on the east coast of Canada, a building in Halifax, Nova Scotia, very much like this. They finally raised the flag to the rafters, and that was done, by the way, ceremoniously by Clint Smith, a member of the Hockey Hall of Fame and a member of the 1940 New York Rangers Stanley Cup team, a real special guy in the Vancouver area. Right now, the captains of the hockey team at center ice, Doug Wilson for the Sharks and Trevor Linden, one of the bright young stars of the NHL for the Canucks, exchanging autographed jerseys or sweaters, as they say in Canada. And that's kind of a memento that teams will save and certainly hang in their trophy cases.
1: Well, it's just everything's a first, Dan, and it's special for everyone. And the players, the Vancouver Canucks, enjoy being part of this, these festivities. But I'd like to warn the Shark fans, they better get to the Cow Palace early tomorrow night, because there's going to be some very special opening night festivities there.
0: Yes, Randy Gardner, a great skater, will perform at, I guess, about 7:30. The game starting at 8 o'clock. Will, of course, be on the air at 7:45 on the Sharks Network. And as well, they'll have a laser show that's certainly been the talk of the Bay Area the last couple of weeks. I think that that is going to be something to see.
1: Well, I know how these players feel out there. The Sharks are, you know, they're fidgety. They want to get this underway, and standing around on the ice is not something hockey players like to do. They like to come out, get warmed up, and get the game started. But they'll suffer through this and tomorrow night as well, and put it in their memory banks forever.
0: Because Pat Faloon is not playing for the Sharks tonight, that line combination of Kelly Kissio-Mullen and Faloon has been broken up, and Brian Mullen moves back to the right wing side where he's played the last couple of years, and that gives a chance to young Kevin Evans to play alongside those talented players.
1: Well, it's a good chance for Kevin. He's had a career in the minor leagues, not a great goal scorer, but he's played well there. He's proved he's been a tough guy, and I think he'll go well with Kelly and Brian. Mullen. They're not big guys. They're not physical. And Kevin can be the physical part of that line.
0: In goal for the San Jose Sharks, we talked about him. Jeff Hackett kind of skating nervously at the near side of the boards as the crowd getting ready for this first game ever in San Jose Sharks history. And it seems like it's special for the fans here too, Dennis. We talked to a couple of them on our way up to our broadcast location. They seem excited that they're here to witness this special event in National Hockey League history.
1: Well, everyone wants to be part of a first, Dan. And I saw a lot of Shark memorabilia, lots of sweaters, lots of hats. And everyone likes the Shark stuff.
0: Right now, on the ice is a kind of a special guest of the Vancouver Canucks, out to drop the ceremonial first puck. That is music star Brian Adams making his way out to drop the pucks between the captains again. Doug Wilson and Trevor Linden will skate out to center zone, and what a reception he's getting from the fans here in Vancouver. Actually, Kelly Kissio going to come out, the assistant captain of the Sharks, to drop that first puck. And here it is. The official dropping of the first puck has been completed by singing star Brian Adams. A little more of the celebrity glitz surrounding opening night here in Vancouver. Well, it's getting closer to the moment that everybody's been waiting for. The national anthem is about to be played here at the Pacific Coliseum. And Dennis, you can see the Sharks players in their teal jerseys just sort of skating around nervously and getting ready for the biggest moment in their lives.
1: For sure. They look great.
0: Right now, we direct the attention to center ice for Richard Loney and the anthems of Canada and the United States.

0: Tremendous reception for Richard Loney's performance of the Star-Spangled Banner and O Canada, the national anthem of Canada. Well, Dennis Hall, the jitters have to be gone right now. The butterflies kind of have to settle in the stomachs of some of the rookie players on the San Jose Sharks. We note that Link Gates is playing tonight. He had a jammed thumb and was questionable to start for tonight's contest. Indeed, he is. So that would mean that the young defenseman Pat McLeod is the final scratch for the Sharks. That pretty much sums up the lineup. Also, Dean Ebbeson making his first appearance, met all the Sharks in Vancouver last night. He's going to be a valuable addition to this team.
1: Well, he's a goal scorer and has a past history of being able to score goals, and that's what the Sharks need, some more goal scoring.
0: On the out-of-town NHL scoreboard tonight, after two periods of play, it's the Los Angeles Kings 4, the Winnipeg Jets 1. Edmonton and Calgary tied at one goal apiece in the first period. These are both at the end of the second period. Buffalo, coached by Rick Dudley, leading the Stanley Cup defending champions Pittsburgh Penguins by the score of 3-2. That's after two. And the Washington Capitals, always a tough hockey club, beating Philadelphia, two Patrick Division rivals, the Philadelphia Flyers and the Washington Capitals. It's the Caps 3, the Flyers 2 at the end of 2. Another score we want to keep track of tonight, the Phoenix Roadrunners at the Kansas City Blades. That's the Sharks' top development affiliate, who are opening up at home, unlike the Sharks, who open up right here at the Pacific Coliseum in Vancouver, British Columbia. Referee for tonight's game is Rob Schick. The linesmen are Shane Heyer and Jay Scherers. They're assembling the starters. Jeff Hackett in the Sharks' Pacific Teal road jerseys, defending the goal to our left, and he's kind of shaving up the ice in front of his goal. Very common among goaltenders right now. Hackett will tend the goal to our left, as we mentioned, and the combination up front, Kelly Kissio at center, along with Brian Mullen on the right wing side, and young Kevin Evans on the left. Doug Wilson, the veteran defenseman without a helmet, on the left defense position, and his partner tonight wearing an unusual number 45 due to an equipment problem. Neil Wilkinson is wearing that neck brace to protect that injury that he had during the preseason. Well, everybody's set up. Peter Nedved, the centerman for the Vancouver Canucks, going against Kissio. Referee Rob Schick drops the puck. We're underway. The San Jose Sharks are on the ice for their first hockey game ever, and the Vancouver Canucks control the puck. Good line combination. Greg Adams on the left, Trevor Linden on the right, and Peter Nedved, the talented second-year pro at center. Defenseman starting out for Vancouver, Doug Lidster, a veteran defenseman, along with young Robert Dirk. And Dirk with the puck, bounces one off the left wing boards, intercepted by Mullen at the red line. He just turns it around and sends it into the Vancouver zone. Right side of goaltender Kirk McLean. And the Canucks are able to break out to center. Three on three break. Nedved, right wing feed for Linden. Nice move across the blue line. Feeds it to Adams in the front of the net. Stopped by Hackett. And he holds on. Only 39 seconds gone by in the first period, and a good chance for the Vancouver Canucks, mainly because of the outstanding stick work at the blue line by Trevor Linden.
1: Well, Trevor Linden's their marquee player, Dan, but Kelly Kissio helped out on that play. He was the man back for the Sharks, came back with his man all the way to the net, and kept Greg Adams from getting a good scoring chance.
0: This broadcast is presented by authority of the San Jose Sharks Hockey Club, solely for the private, non-commercial use of our radio audience. Any publication, reproduction, retransmission, or other use of the descriptions and accounts of this game without the express written consent of the San Jose Sharks Hockey Club is strictly prohibited. Off the draw, quick shot right on goal, taken by Nedved, and it's stopped by Hackett, and the Sharks clear the zone all the way back to the Vancouver Canucks blue line. Canucks changing on the move here. Cliff Ronning is on, gives to Sandlak, back in his own end, takes a check from Perry Anderson on the right wing side, and the Sharks able to send it right in front of the Vancouver goal. But the Canucks get it, and it's taken by Didick, leads it on the left from Mimeso at center, stick handling, gives it on the boards to Ronning, stick handling, and back of the Sharks net now. He races away from McGill, who pokes the puck loose, and it bounces to the near corner of the Sharks zone. Mimeso keeps it in, pass intercepted by Hammond, gave it right to Mimeso at the near side, feeds little Cliff Ronning in back of the net. Check to the ice by Hammond. Crowd looking for a penalty, and we have an injured player on the ice as well at the near side of the ice. Brian Lawton had just stepped on for the Sharks, and already he's crumpled. And so Tommy Woodcock, the trainer, will have to step on and deal with him. We'll take a break in the action. 1 minute and 22 seconds gone by in the first period here in Vancouver, British Columbia. With the score, the San Jose Sharks nothing, the Vancouver Canucks nothing. 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
0: Well, just as I was going to comment that Cliff Ronning was checked pretty heavily by Ken Hammond in back of the Sharks' goal, over in the near corner of San Jose territory, Brian Lawton was checked to the ice. And Dennis, maybe you can tell us what happened.
1: Well, two Sharks and two Canucks were fighting for the puck, and a stick accidentally come up and caught Brian in the face, and he doesn't wear a shield of any kind, but he's going to be okay.
0: Tell us what you mean by shield. That's kind of a new terminology in hockey.
1: Well, some players now wear a shield attached to their helmet that covers their eyes for protection. It's unusual, but some players do wear that.
0: Face-off left side of Hackett. No score in the game. Minute 22 gone by. Period number one. Igor Larionov against Dean Evason, the newest Shark. Larionov wins the draw. Lumi flips it to the crowd. And so they'll do it again deep in San Jose territory. Left side of Jeff Hackett, who's made two pretty good saves so far. In fact, Hackett had to come up big on Greg Adams in the opening minute of play.
1: Well, most goalies like to get a couple of shots early in the game just to get the feel. I'm sure Jeff would like to have had a couple of easier shots. But George Kingston, there's only a minute and a half gone in the game, and he's trying to get all the players out there as soon as he can to make sure they all get rid of their butterflies.
0: Dean Evason, the center, against Larionov. Larionov, out of the Soviet Union, wins the draw. Lume is hauled down there at the near side by Mike McHugh, but no penalty called. Could have been a tripping penalty. Lume sends it back deep to the San Jose end, right side of goaltender Hackett, and the Sharks' McGill able to clear back to center. But Courtnell, right back on it, loses on a stick check to Hammond, and it's recovered, though, by Merzen, and he fires it in. Stopped in back of the goal by the outstretched stick of Hackett, leaves it at the near side for McGill, and Bobby McGill starts the Sharks' attack from left to right. He's checked heavily to the ice by Courtnell. Good check by the young Jeff Courtnell, one of the finer goal scorers in the National Hockey League. Over at the near side of the Shark zone, San Jose trying to clear. They carom it off the boards. McHugh dumps it back to center, and the puck rolls into the Vancouver end. Canucks making changes as the play goes on. Lead pass to center. Here comes Larionov. Two on one across the blue line. Broken up beautifully. Nice play by McGill as he stopped the pass and now flips the puck into the crowd and play called. 17:39 to go in the first period. No score in the hockey game, but Bobby McGill recovered well as a two-on-one break down the ice for Vancouver often spells trouble. It didn't there.
1: Well, the Sharks were outnumbered. Bob McGill was the only guy back. Held his ground in the middle and stopped the play by the Canucks.
0: When you're in Sacramento, catch each and every San Jose Sharks Radio Network broadcast on the Valley's new sports leader, KSMJ 1380 Sacramento. Dan Rusinowski along with Dennis Hull, 17:39 to go, first period. And Ryan Walter, the veteran centerman for Vancouver, steps on to face off against the Sharks. Mark Pavlich taking his first turn in the NHL in many a year. And Pavlich wins the draw. Steve Bozek, the one-time Canuck, feeds it to center. Combination for the Sharks. Pavlich at center, Bozek on the left, and Craig Cox on the right. They send it deep to the Vancouver end, but the Canucks able to clear it back to the neutral zone, and Walter is on the puck there and fires it in. Stopped in back of the net by Hackett, drops it off, leaves it for Zettler. He takes a heavy check from Ochik on the point, Lidster a drive. It goes wide of the San Jose goal. Rushing forward on the rebound at the near side is Cox, being bothered by Walter in back of the Sharks net. Now moving in to get his hand into it is Andrew McBain, but he poked it free, and the Sharks are indeed able to clear it. Back at center zone, Sharks lost the puck. Craig Cox couldn't hold on to it. Now at the near side, it's taken by Pavlich. Pavlich sends it up the right wing boards to Cox, and he feeds it right at the red line to Bozek, but he's checked off the puck by Lidster. Canucks get it back at the far side of the ice, and slapping it in right there is McBain as the Canucks make some line changes. Proving me wrong by saying that he wasn't scratched, Pat McLeod for the Sharks carries the puck to center ice for San Jose and summarily dumps it into the Vancouver end. That enables George Kingston to make line changes here, and some fresh skaters come on for the Sharks. Doug Wilson is on now, along with Brian Mullen at the near side, going up against Peter Nedved. They poke the puck free, and it goes in back of the Sharks' goal. Hackett will wind it around the boards to the far side to Evans. Evans lost it. Wilson recovers, clears it back to center. Mullen couldn't get it at center ice, stolen away by David Babich, but Mullen gets it back. Feeds it over to Wilson at the near side. He flicks one in right side of the Vancouver goal. No score in the hockey game. 4 minutes gone by. First period. Wilkinson on the point. A slap shot deflected wide by Evans. Over to the far boards. Wilson a drive through a screen. Blocked down low by Gerald Didick of the Canucks. Didick and Babich, the defenseman for Vancouver, doing a good job in front of the net there. As now Babich clears it off the boards back to center. And the puck rolls deep to the San Jose end of the ice. Sharks get it back, feed it to center, but knocked back the other way by Ronning, who's just stepped on. Ronning, Sandlak, and Momesso, the combination for Vancouver. The Kissio line for the Sharks. They get it and clear it back to center zone. Right there, Dana Merzen for Vancouver. Stick handles into the zone, but offsides the call against the Canucks as a couple of players enter the Sharks zone before the puck did. And so a break in the action. 15:24 to go, first period here in Vancouver, British Columbia. With the score at 0-0, you're listening to the San Jose Sharks Radio Network. Off the faceoff, Sharks control, clear it back to center, but the Canucks a little bit hurriedly put it back into San Jose territory and a whistle for another offsides. And Dennis, perhaps you can explain the offsides rule as they move the faceoff outside the San Jose zone.
1: Well, you, as a offensive player, you're not allowed to go over the other team's blue line until the puck does, and Vancouver seemed to be out of sync here a little bit, and it's happened twice, so their system doesn't seem to be working right at the moment.
0: Well, Brian Lawton back on the ice, so good to see that his injury is not serious, as he's on with Presley and Anderson. And back on defense, a combination of McLeod, who just lost the puck, and Rob Zettler at the near side. Zettler recovered that lost puck, gets to Presley on the right, rink-wide pass, over on the left side, goes off the stick of Anderson. He's checked heavily to the ice by Jyrki Lume, a guy who's not noted for playing the physical game. Lume with it in his own zone, feeds to Ronning. You give this kid room, he can skate, and he's got room. He's to center and across the blue line, but offside's the call. The crowd did not like that one bit. Now we've got Ronning taking a chop at the near side from one of the Sharks and a big rugby scrum of players. Dennis, that happened after the whistle, and apparently Ronning chopped the Shark player, and I can't see who it is from this angle, but some bad blood between the Sharks and the Canucks at this point in the hockey game.
1: Well, Ronning, one of the smaller players in the league, and it just goes to show you it doesn't matter how big you are in hockey, you have to compete, and Ronning stuck his nose right in there with one of the big guys from the Sharks, Pat McLeod.
0: There will be penalties, so we'll take a break in the action. 14:28 to go, first period, with the score, the San Jose Sharks nothing, the Vancouver Canucks nothing. This is the San Jose Sharks Radio Network. The latest one to Neil Wilkinson, but as you mentioned, Dennis, there are some penalties you just have to take.
1: Well, I think any coach will tell his players that if the opposing team is going to get a clear shot on net and you can grab them even though you're going to get a penalty, do it. And then they'll take their chances on trying to kill the penalty off.
0: Off the draw, Canucks have the power play for another minute and 48 seconds. Greg Adams with the puck on the right wing sends it cross ice against the Canucks. And so when you're behind the red line in your defensive half of the ice and you send it all the way down, that is indeed icing against your team. The way they penalize you for trying that long bomb pass is they make you start over with a face-off in the defensive zone, and that's where they're going to drop it. Left side of goaltender Kirk McLean. We're 5 minutes and 48 seconds into the first period and still no score. The Sharks have no shots on goal to this point, so that first shot on goal is still yet to be taken.
1: Someone's going to go in the record books, Dan.
0: Well, that's right.
1: But I hope it's this period.
0: Well, I'm sure it'll happen, but there's only one shot on goal for a pretty high-powered Vancouver offense, and that speaks a lot of the way the Sharks are playing in front of their net.
1: Exactly. Playing well defensively so far.
0: Face-off left side of McLean. Link Gates on the ice for the first time. Checks the puck free. Gives to McHugh in back of the Vancouver goal, but he lost the puck. Courtnell works it free, and he gives it up to Larionov at center. Return for Courtnell on the left at center. Checked aside of the play by Dean Evason. Good back-checking by Evason as he poked the puck away from Courtnell, and the Sharks are able to tap it back to the Vancouver blue line. Lidster and Dirk, the defenseman, trying to stop the Sharks, but they can't. Here comes Evason across the line. Feeds it in front of the net. Wilson, a backhand shot stopped by the goaltender. That was taken by McLean. Delayed penalty coming up against the Sharks as Courtnell rushes to center. Nice, beautiful move right around Wilson, but offsides is the call against the Canucks, and an interference penalty is called against the Sharks here, and so the first power play, something that you want to discuss in just a moment here, Dennis, is called against San Jose.
1: Well, first things first, Dan. Doug Wilson got the first shot on net by a San Jose Shark.
0: Thank you very much, Mr. Hall. And now the hockey lesson about the penalty to guess who? Link Gates.
1: Well, that's no surprise for Link to be in the penalty box, but for a minor penalty, it's very unusual. But the Sharks will skate shorthanded, only four skaters up front against five skaters for the Vancouver Canucks for 2 minutes, or unless the Vancouver Canucks score, and then Link will come out of the penalty box.
0: So the pressure on Jeff Hackett, the young goaltender, formerly of the New York Islanders organization. In the minor leagues, he's been an outstanding hockey goaltender and has only played 43 games in the NHL. Let's see how he does against the Vancouver power play. Canucks have Nedved on the ice, winds it around the boards to Adams, now back to the right point, taken now by Didick. He moves to his left, to the near side, feeds to Babich, top of the left circle, winds up, shoots one, kick save, beautiful stop by Hackett, the rebound, Adams couldn't control it. Now he gets it in the corner, gives to Babich on the left point, feed back for Nedved in the right wing corner. He lost it on a stick check, recovered by Adams, back to the point, Didick, cross ice, Babich, a drive, stick save by Hackett, and the puck goes into the crowd. A minute and 30 seconds to go on that Link Gates penalty. 2 minutes for interference called at 6:29 of the first period. Still no score between the Sharks and the Canucks, but some good goaltending by Jeff Hackett on the power play for Vancouver.
1: He has played well so far, but the Sharks have to get out of their own end. They're using the box formation here, a defensive formation used when a team is shorthanded because of a penalty. And if you could think of a box, the four corners of a box, being 12 feet wide and perhaps 40 feet deep. That's what the Sharks form in front of their goaltender, Jeff Hackett, and hope the Canucks work the puck around the outside of that box.
0: Off the draw, Didick, a slap shot toward the goal, blocked down low by the San Jose defense. At the near side, Bozek killing the penalty, just backhands it all the way down the ice. A minute and 20 seconds to go, and Link Gates' penalty. No score in the hockey game. 12:45 remaining in the first period. A pass goes to Didick onto the stick of Adams. Walks into the zone, shoots. Great save by Hackett, and he covers the rebound, sliding to his left to hold on for the faceoff. That was a bang-bang play by Vancouver, breaking out from their own end. A one-time pass for the Canucks. We'd like to take this opportunity to pause 10 seconds for station identification on the San Jose Sharks radio network.
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0: Pacific Coliseum, Vancouver, British Columbia. First game in San Jose Sharks history. Dan Rusinowski along with Dennis Hull on the Sharks Radio Network. 107 remaining on that penalty to Link Gates of the Sharks. 2 minutes for interference. 7 minutes, 22 seconds gone by right now. In period number one, no score, but some good chances for the Canucks. Off the draw, Doug Lidster, veteran defenseman, goes cross-ice to Jyrki Lume out of Finland, winds it around the boards, back of the net. Cliff Ronning, power play specialist, is there, checked by Doug Wilson. Puck work free, Sanilac takes for the Canucks, back to the point. Lume, cross-ice feed to Lidster, dumps it into the corner, off the stick of Courtnell. Killing the penalty, Wilson now picks it up, clears it all the way down the ice. 44 seconds remaining on that penalty to Link Gates of the Sharks. Lume in back of his own goal. Feeds it up the left side. One time by Lidster down the left, intended for Courtnell, but Wilkinson checks him at the Sharks' blue line. Puck goes all the way down. Round around the boards by Hackett, but Vancouver able to keep it in play in the San Jose zone. Back of the net taken by Sanilac. Tries to get it back to the point, but it went through both defensemen standing at the blue line. That's what the point is. Jyrki Lume and Doug Lidster couldn't get the puck, and it goes all the way down. 13 seconds remaining on the San Jose penalty. Scoreless hockey here at the Pacific Coliseum. And here's a long shot by Ronning from center ice, and way out to make the save was Hackett. He had to do the splits to stop that puck. As time winds down on the Link Gates penalty, and he steps on the ice. But Vancouver with a chance in front. Lidster a drive. Save is made by Hackett. Rebound goes to the corner. Lidster with it. In front. Stopped by Everson. Taken away by Gates. But now whistle, and another penalty is going to be called. A break in the action with 11:21 to go in the first period here in Vancouver, British Columbia. With the score, the San Jose Sharks nothing, the Vancouver Canucks nothing. You're listening to the San Jose Sharks Radio Network. Vancouver Canucks trying to rock the Sharks as they're playing We Will Rock You by Queen. Little crowd helper is the penalty called to San Jose's Mike McHugh. 2 minutes for high sticking on the point. Babich a drive. It's blocked by Link Gates at the near boards, and he'll give it to McGill, who clears it all the way down. Good block over at the near boards. Now some changes being made as the penalty to McHugh goes against the Sharks. Another power play for Vancouver. They've got five skaters. The Sharks have four. Canucks skating from right to left. And here comes Nedved working his way around the blue line into the San Jose zone. Tried to center a feed out in front intended for Linden, but it's blocked by the San Jose defense. Now a wraparound on the rebound by Adams. Great save by Hackett. He just fell to the ice and got the puck between his pads. And play called with 10:48 to go in the first period. And Jeff Hackett has been outstanding tonight.
1: He certainly has, Dan. And on that play, it looked like the puck was frozen. And it looked like a potential whistle. But the referee was slow on his whistle. The Canucks dug the puck loose and came right out in front with it. And Jeff Hackett made a great save.
0: Face-off upcoming, right side of goaltender Jeff Hackett. Minute 27 remaining on the penalty to Mike McHugh of the San Jose Sharks.
1: And Dan, we've killed off our first penalty ever. Another first.
0: Another first for the Sharks. This is the second penalty ever. Face-off between Kissio of the Sharks and Nedved of the Canucks. Nedved wins the draw on the point. Babich cross-ice to Didick. Wrist shot toward the goal. Stick save Hackett. He has had an outstanding first period. Rebound to the right-wing corner of the San Jose zone. Nedved cross-ice. Babich on the left point being watched by Kissio. Babich works it to his left. Feeds to the corner. Linden back for Babich on the left point. Cross-ice feed. Fanning on the pass there is Didick, enabling the Sharks to pick it up. And a good play by Mullen to clear it the length of the ice. 57 seconds to go in Mike McHugh's penalty. Scoreless hockey here at the Pacific Coliseum in Vancouver. First game ever in San Jose Sharks history. Greg Adams on the power play for the Canucks. Cross the blue line of the Sharks. Gets it back to the point. It's Lidster, top of the right circle feed. Adams winds up, shoots one, but he fanned on it. And it goes wide of Hackett. At the near boards on the rebound, picked up by Linden. Feeds it right in front. Adams by himself couldn't get the pass. Has to go to the corner to get it to Ronning. Ronning in the corner now feeds it out to the point. On the right side, taken by Lidster. Moves to his left. Gives the pass to Babich. Cross-ice feed, top of the right circle. Ronning feeds in front. Linden a drive. What a save. What a beautiful stop by Hackett. Rebound. Stop by Hackett. It's in front of the net, and Presley swept it away with his hand to save a goal against the San Jose Sharks. It continues for Vancouver. 9 seconds to go in the power play. Linden in the slot. Great chance to score, but he's knocked off the play by Lawton as the penalty to McHugh is about to expire. Bouncing puck at the near side. McHugh is back on the ice. Scoreless hockey in the first period, but it is exciting. Here's Ronning. Wraparound attempt. Shot. Save is made by Hackett. And the rebound bouncing free in front, but somehow the Sharks able to cover up, and that wasn't Hackett that stopped it. It was a member of the San Jose defense that fell on the loose puck, and that was kind of risky because if you do that in the goal crease right in front of the net, it could be a penalty shot, but Rob Schick didn't call it.
1: Well, he did put his hand over the puck, but it was outside the crease, and unfortunately Jeff Hackett's down on the ice, and he's had some spectacular saves here in the last 2 minutes.
0: 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Farfugnugan, it's what makes a car a Volkswagen. Dennis Jeff Hackett kind of crumpled out in front of the net, and he was knocked to the ice by a Vancouver player. Looks to be Greg Adams, who was the offender, and it wasn't Adams' fault. It wasn't something cheap or dirty that he did. It was just in the course of going about 30 miles an hour in front of the net and just tripping on his skates. That's why he ran into Hackett. Jeff Hackett injured on the ice, and I got to tell you, he's had some problems with concussions in his career. That's one of the only negatives that he's had. So you might have to worry a bit here as Hackett crumpled on the ice and Tommy Woodcock, the trainer, working on him.
1: Well, he's getting up, but slowly, Dan, and they seem to be working around his head area. But Greg Adams did accidentally run into Jeff Hackett. There's nothing untoward about what happened there.
0: Well, the Sharks back at the Cal Palace tomorrow night for some great opening night festivities. 8 o'clock face-off time, but get there early because all the shows with Randy Gardner and the laser shows and everything else happening. You can get single game tickets to most games, not that one, but you can get them for Sharks home games at the Cal Palace box office, at Warehouse Records, Tower Records and Video, and at all Bass TM ticket centers. To order by phone in San Jose, call 408-998-BASS.
1: Well, the shots, Dan, are 9-1 in favor of the Canucks, and that's probably because of the back-to-back power plays that the Canucks have had.
0: You're obviously going to get more shots on goal when you have an extra skater, which is what occurs in the power play. And so Vancouver taking advantage of two consecutive San Jose penalties. And that's something George Kingston is going to try and get his players to calm down on. Right here off the draw, quick shot by Merzen, stopped by Hackett, who apparently is okay, and he stays in the game. And the Sharks control the rebound. They move to center. Ebbeson feeds it on the right side for Doug Wilson. Helmetless Doug Wilson across the Vancouver blue line, taps to the corner to McHugh, ridden off the play by Lume, and Merzen recovers. He skates to center. Canucks moving from right to left. Merzen at the red line flicks one in. Left side of the San Jose goal. Gino Ochik goes into the boards to try to come up with the loose puck. He does, and he's twisting and turning in the corner. Sent back toward the point, though, right through the two defensemen once again. And it's kind of a cardinal sin of what you do when you're a forward. You try to hit the defenseman along the boards, and Ochik, not known for his great skill, didn't do that.
1: Well, he's a fan favorite here, Dan.
0: Well, there's no doubt about it. A purebred Algonquin Indian, and he's one of the more aggressive players in the National Hockey League. Scoreless hockey, 8:17 to go, first period here in Vancouver, the first game in San Jose history. But here comes Jeff Cortnell, takes a headman pass. Breakaway, walks in, scores!

0: You give a team enough chances, and you're going to score a goal. And Jeff Cortnell took a long headman pass right in the center of the ice. When I said breakaway, that means he was by himself behind the San Jose defense, and it was just him and goaltender Jeff Hackett. And Cortnell, a great goal scorer, made no mistake with it. The Canucks lead it 1-0.
1: Well, it was a one-on-one scoring opportunity against the opposing goalie, and Cortnell won that battle.
0: 11:51, the time of the goal. 1-0 Vancouver, as we're back to regular play, and it continues in the Vancouver zone. Cortnell just scored the goal. Lead pass intended for Larionov, too far. Hackett out of his goal, winds it around to the far side of the San Jose zone. And Bozek clears it, gets it to McGill. Pass on the right wing to Cox at center. Off his stick as he's checked at the near side by Robert Dirk. Puck rolling around the boards deep to the Vancouver end. Robert Kron out of Czechoslovakia clears it back to center. And the Sharks get control of it at the near side. Combination of Pavlich at center along with Cox on the right side. Bozek on the left for the Sharks. Bozek lost the puck. Here's Cortnell. Has some room at the Sharks line. Shoots one right on. Good save down low by Hackett. And he just holds on. And that's a good play by Jeff Hackett. Even though there was nobody near him, he elected to kind of take control of the hockey game. Hold on to the puck for the faceoff, which is something that a goaltender needs to judge and do very often.
1: Well, when your team is getting outplayed, the goaltender can slow the play down. You're exactly right, Dan. Just by holding that puck, getting a change of players out there, and get the guys refocused. Steve Bozak tried to beat one of the Canucks on a one-on-one, and that's something you don't want to try too often.
0: Official word on the goal is Cortnell, his first of the season, assisted by Dina Merzen, who made the pass out at 11 minutes and 51 seconds of the first period. So the first goal against was taken by Vancouver's Jeff Cortnell, allowed by Jeff Hackett. 1-0 Vancouver in the first period. 7:05 on the scoreboard clock here at the Pacific Coliseum. At the near side, Kevin Evans running into David Babich. Puck loose in the Sharks zone, kept in by Sandlak. He winds it around in back of Jeff Hackett. At the near boards, nice little move by Zettler. Takes a heavy check, but able to get the puck to Mullen on the right side, and he clears it all the way down. This should be icing against the Sharks, and it is, as Didick makes the touch. So we've got a break in the action. 6 minutes, 45 seconds to go in the first period here in Vancouver, British Columbia. With the score, the Vancouver Canucks 1, the San Jose Sharks 0. You're listening to the San Jose Sharks Radio Network. It was icing against the San Jose Sharks, and so the faceoff upcoming, right side of Jeff Hackett off the draw. Dana Merzen with the puck on the point as the Canucks control, sends it in deep to the Sharks zone. Wilkinson tries to wind it around. Nedved works it free on with Adams and Linden. Sharks countering with Evans and Mullen on the wings and Kissio at center. At the near boards, Wilkinson is checked heavily by Nedved. And he is able to clear anyway all the way down the ice, but it's not far enough for icing as it didn't cross the goal line. At the near boards in the Vancouver zone, a Shark player checked to the ice. It's Mullen going down, and we've got a whistle, and perhaps a penalty is going to be called.
1: Well, I think the Sharks are going to get their first power play of the year. And Jurke Lume tripped Kelly Kissio in the corner. And I'm sure he'll hear about that when he gets to the players' bench. A very bad penalty. Kelly Kissio had no chance to get the puck, or didn't have the puck with a chance to score, so it was sort of silly on Lume's behalf to trip him.
0: Jurke Lume, 2 minutes for interference, which is kind of a variation of tripping at 13 minutes and 42 seconds of the first period. 1-0 Vancouver, and the Sharks have their first power play in history. Brian Lawton at center, along with Wayne Presley and Steve Bozek on the wings. Neil Wilkinson and Doug Wilson will be back on the points. And again, the points mean the area of the offensive zone nearest the blue line for the offensive team. Very important position to play. Wilkinson takes the faceoff. Sharks control with a man advantage. They feed it over to Bozek at the near side. One times one back to Wilkinson. Cross-ice feed for the captain of the Sharks, Doug Wilson. Back for Wilkinson off the near boards. Feeds to Bozek. And it's a power play for the Sharks. Bozek feeds to the near side to Lawton. Back to the point. Wilkinson takes it off his skates. Feed Wilson. Wilson over to the near side to Lawton. Sharks playing catch with it. Presley takes a pass in behind the net. Gives to Bozek in the corner. Karams went off the boards. Back to the point, and Wilson keeps it in to Wilkinson. Feeds it cross ice to Bozek. Had a chance, but lost control of the puck in his stick. Presley recovers for the Sharks in the corner. Feeds to the near side to Bozek, looking for somebody to pass it to, but he winds up and shoots one. It's blocked down low by Robert Dirk. Sharks maintain possession of the puck on the power play. Lawton walking in, feeds it to Bozek. Turnaround shot stopped by McLean. Back on the point, kept in by Wilkinson. Feeds Wilson a drive, deflected on net. Stick save by Kirk McLean. And the Canucks get the rebound. Adams will whistle one the length of the ice with 55 seconds to go in the San Jose power play. And so the Sharks start from their own end. They move from left to right. And at center ice, it's Wilkinson slapping one in. Left side of the Canucks goal, sent all the way around, kept in by Wilkinson. An angle shot toward the goal, took a tricky hop, but it's stopped by the Canucks goaltender. Rebound all the way back to the point. Wilkinson keeps it in, gives to Wilson, shot toward the net. Save is made. Nice stop by McLean. Wilkinson gets to Wilson again at a shot deflected by Evans right in the slot, but it goes wide of the goal. Canucks pick up the rebound. They clear it back to center with 20 seconds to go on the San Jose power play. 1-0 Vancouver with the goal by Courtnell at 11 minutes and 51 seconds of period number one. All the way back behind the San Jose goal. Kissio just stepping on, slowly, deliberately carries to center. He veers to his left, hauled down. Sharks called on the offsides, though. So a whistle, they bring it back.
1: Well, the Sharks certainly controlled the puck, Dan, on that power play. The Vancouver Canucks also forming a box in their end to try and protect their goaltender. The Canucks did a good job of keeping the Sharks outside of that box, and a couple of shots on net by the Sharks, but nothing dangerous.
0: Dennis, when you talk about a box, it's actually a box meaning the players are the corners of that box. Why does that work so well?
1: Well, what the players are trying to do in most cases is to keep the opposing team outside of the shooting area. The area directly in front of the net is the most dangerous area, and what they're trying to do is make sure the players stay outside of that box, and any shots coming from the outside of the box, they think their goaltender can stop, and usually can.
0: Off the faceoff, time running down on that Vancouver penalty. Lume is going to step on the ice, but it's in the Canucks zone. On the point, McGill holding onto it, tries to wrist one to the corner, and he does. Gets to Mullen. Mullen stick handles around. Merzen goes to the far corner. Merzen all over him, though, checks him into the boards. Merzen works it free, but Evans is there along with Nedved to tie it up. They continue to scrap for it. Now Mullen works it free to Kissio. Stick handling away from Lidster. Pass goes off the skates of the Vancouver defense. Linden will recover, and he leads it up to Nedved at center. Canucks across the blue line, feed to Lume, wrist shot right on, oh, it's just deflected wide by one of the defensemen for the Sharks, Bob McGill. 1-0 for Vancouver, 3:42 remaining in the first period. Here come the Sharks again to center, led by Evans down the right wing side, puts on the brakes, checked by Lume, but he manages to fire it deep to the Vancouver end. It rolls around the boards, Lume with it at the near side, Sharks making line changes here as Gates steps on. That clearing pass by Vancouver goes right in front of the San Jose net, and Gates will click quickly, bounce one off the boards to center. It's McHugh along with Evason. Evason and McHugh working hard along with Gates on the left wing side. Gates working the puck free away from Sandlack of Vancouver. And from the red line, he shoots one in. Right side of the Vancouver goal. Canucks break out quickly to center. They're explosive. Here's Ronning. Lead pass on the right for Courtnell. Cross the blue line. Walks in. Tries the pass cross ice to Babich, but it's broken up by Pat McLeod. Play in the slot on the rebound. Goes all the way back to Didick on the point. Winds up. Shoots one. Glove save. Rebound. Hackett couldn't control it, but Ronning couldn't get the shot on goal. Ronning gets it in back of the net now. Stick handles with the puck in the corner. Ronning has it on the far boards. Being checked by Evason, who pushes him into the boards. The players wrestle each other to the ice, and crowd wants a penalty against Evason of the Sharks, but nothing is going to be called. They continue to push and shove. Now a penalty is going to be called against San Jose, I believe. A cross-checking minor issued by referee Rob Schick with 2:32 to go in the first period. Breaking the action with the score. The Vancouver Canucks won, the San Jose Sharks nothing. This is the San Jose Sharks Radio Network.
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0: Well, the penalty is not to Dean Evason. He was one of the gentlemen that was in there, but it was to the guy behind the play, and that happens so often. Rob Zettler reached in and cross-checked Cliff Ronning to the ice. And so another power play, the third of the period for Vancouver. They're on top by the score of 1-0. Off the faceoff, San Jose's zone. Canucks Momesso gives to Ronning. Feeds it right to the slot, but it's off a stick. Ronning recovers in back of the net. Spin sends it right back to the point, kept in by Lidster. Feeds it over the left to Lume. Pass eludes Lidster, but he recovers on the right wing boards. Loses on a stick check now. Lawton works it free and sends it ahead. Here's a break now for Bozek up the ice, but he's beaten to the puck by McLean. Nice defensive play by Bozek to poke check the puck free, but as he chased it, McLean came way out of the net and sent it off and out of danger. Canucks back the other way, called for an offsides, a whistle. They'll bring it back with 1:59 to go in the first period. We've got a break in the action. With the score, the Vancouver Canucks won, the San Jose Sharks nothing. You're listening to the San Jose Sharks Radio Network. Final minute and a half of period number one. Dan Rusinowski along with Dennis Hull. Rob Zettler still in the penalty box for a minute and 19 seconds as the Canucks have the 1-0 lead. Sharks killing the penalty with Ken Hammond and Bob McGill on defense. Mike McHugh and Dean Evason up front. And McHugh will try to clear the zone. Nice work by McHugh as he out-hustles Didick to the puck and backhands the pass back to center zone. All the way to the Vancouver end. Larionov on the power play leads the Vancouver attack. Sends it up the left side for Didick. Stick handles to the blue line of the Sharks. And he sends one in. Robert Kron checked off the play by Hammond at the far side, enabling Evason to glove it down to the ice and send it all the way down. Minute 15 to go in the period. 42 seconds to go on Rob Zettler's penalty for cross-checking. Power play hockey for Vancouver. They're on top 1-0. Didick on the attack at center. Slowly, deliberately, stick handles across the Sharks' blue line. Takes a check, but drops it off for Kron. Kron kind of runs into traffic and loses on a poke check to Neil Wilkinson. Wilkinson in back of his goal, winds it around the boards, and Mullen clears it all the way down. Less than a minute to play in the first period of the first game in San Jose Sharks history. Power play continuing for the Vancouver Canucks, but it's stolen away by Mullen at the Vancouver blue line. Robert Kron again losing the puck. Mullen and Kron come together. He works it deep into the Vancouver zone, and Mullen and Kron combine to freeze the play along the boards. And play call, 3 seconds to go on the San Jose penalty. And I'd have to say, Dennis Hull, that the Sharks did their best job of penalty killing in this last two-minute penalty, as a very few real good chances on Jeff Hackett.
1: They did a good job in Vancouver. Have a perhaps unusual way of putting their power play out on the ice. In many cases, teams will put out their five best offensive players. Talking to the Vancouver Canucks this morning, they were just going to go with their regular line rotation until they saw who was playing well. And they're going to continue that for the foreseeable future, which is fairly unusual.
0: Pavlich is on to take the draw. He wins the faceoff, but the Sharks killing a penalty don't have that extra skater on, and so Linden breaks to center. Penalty is now over as Linden gives to Lume on the left, cuts across the blue line, feeds Nedved, stick save made on the wrist shot by Nedved by goaltender Hackett. It's loose in front of the San Jose zone, gobbled up by Zettler. Zettler just out of the penalty box will dump it clear to center. Sharks send it the length of the ice. They should be icing against San Jose, but they can't get to it. The Vancouver Canucks can't as it comes all the way back to center, and so play continues. 2 seconds to go in the period. Sharks just toss it around, and that does it as the horn sounds, ending a pretty exciting first period between the San Jose Sharks and the Vancouver Canucks.
1: Certainly was. They played well. The power plays hurt the Sharks in that first period for just about 4 straight minutes of killing off penalties, and Courtnell got behind the Shark defense for the one and only goal on a breakaway.
0: And so that's how it ends. The shots on goal 14-4 in favor of Vancouver. Excellent job by Jeff Hackett in the nets. And the score at the end of the first period, the Vancouver Canucks 1, the San Jose Sharks nothing. We'll return to the Pacific Coliseum in Vancouver, British Columbia for a complete stat recap of the first period right after these messages on the San Jose Sharks Radio Network. Between the first and second periods in Vancouver, British Columbia, this is Dan Rusinowski at the Pacific Coliseum with the general manager of the San Jose Sharks, Jack Ferreira. And Jack, this is a big day for the San Jose Sharks organization, the first game ever, and finally, games that count.
3: Well, yeah, it's been a long-awaited, and I think everybody in our organization is finally, you know, excited about, you know, this evening and, you know, what's going to happen. So, everybody knows that they've put in a lot of work, a lot of effort, and now we've started a whole new season.
0: Well, I asked your coach if he had any jitters, and he said, no, not really. I didn't really believe him. How about you?
3: Well, I guess that I do and I don't. You know, I always have those pregame jitters, but, you know, the butterflies a little bit, and I don't know if that'll ever go away. It's my 20th year in the business, and I still have them. So, but it's the type of thing that this league doesn't allow you, you know, to get too excited because, you know, you get excited about maybe a good play tonight or a win or whatever, and then all of a sudden tomorrow night, you know, you got to do it all over again. So, the best way to go handle things in this business is not to get too high, not to get too low.
4: Winning is one way to measure the success of any organization, as everyone knows, but like a lot of other indicators in, say, a business like the stock market, there are a lot of other ways to demonstrate how an organization is successful. What are some of those other ways that you can determine are going to make the Sharks a success this year?
3: Well, I think the number one, I mean, actually, when you go into a season, everybody wants to make the playoffs. I mean, that would certainly be, you know, a great accomplishment for us. But really what you try to do is really what, you know, we try trying to do is that come March that we're a much better team than we are right now. And I think the whole key to that is going to be that we have so many young players and so many players that, you know, two or three or four in the minors that are ready to, you know, on the bubble to get up here, that I think that the key to our season is going to be their improvement.
4: How pleased or displeased are you with the way things have been going with your Kansas City?
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1: Hackett defends the goal to our right. The Sharks, with their Pacific teal uniforms, move from right to left in period number two. In front of the Sharks' goal, San Jose's Neil Wilkinson picks it up and just clears it the length of the ice. That'll be icing against the Sharks. Gerald Didick making the touch for Vancouver. When I say making the touch, Dennis, maybe you can explain what that means.
2: Well, the icing only occurs when the player touches the puck. If a Shark player had...
1: Gives to Didick. Didick gives it back to Linden in front of the net. He knocks a bouncing puck to the ice and has to control it in the far corner. Sends it back to the point, kept in by Babbage, feet at the near side to net, and he scores! Greg Adams in the slot with a terrific play to tie up the Sharks defenseman, Bob McGill. It went off of Adams' stick, and he put it right onto the stick of Nedved, who made no mistake with it. An angle shot to the right side of Jeff Hackett, and the Canucks with a power play goal lead it 2-0.
2: Well, we talked earlier, Dan, about the box formation, and Greg Adams got inside of that box, got on the inside of Bob McGill, received the pass, and got it over to Peter Nedved, who one-timed it into the net past Hackett. And one-timing it, he didn't stop the pass. He shot it as soon as he got it.
1: So it's 2-0. The goal at 4:44, first of the season by Peter Nedved, assisted by Adams and Linden. And so play continues. 2-0 Vancouver. Here come the Canucks again. Ronning on the attack. Shoots one right on. Save is made by Hackett. Rebound at the near side. Anderson picks it up. Gives it cross ice to McLeod. Swift skating McLeod. Across the blue line. Tries the wrist shot. Deflected into the crowd. Good play by Dana Murzin. And these veteran Vancouver defensemen are doing the job as the Sharks move up the ice pretty well. They get into offensive position. But when they try to get a shot on goal, all of a sudden, you see that defensive stick come out there to deflect the shot. If they're keeping the puck away from Kirk McLean.
2: Well, their experienced defenseman, Dana Murzin from the Calgary Flames, already has been on a team that won the Stanley Cup. And Dave Babich has been around for about 12 years in the National Hockey League. So they're very experienced players.
1: Official word on the goal, Adams and Babich on the assist as Ronning leads the Vancouver attack. Cross-ice feed intended for Sandlak, past him. Sandlak recovers in the San Jose zone. Backhand pass off the boards to Momesso. He turns, he shoots, blocked by McLeod, recovered back of the net by Ronning. Sends it right out in front. Great chance for Momesso, but he's blocked by the San Jose defense. Good work by Pat McLeod again. The young rookie, Rob Zettler and McLeod, trying to stop the Vancouver attack on defense for the Sharks. On the point, Sandlak couldn't keep it in. We've got a break in the action as the offsides is called against the Canucks. 14-16 to go. Second period with the score, Vancouver 2, San Jose nothing. This is the San Jose Sharks Radio Network.
3: Shine a light on, yeah. Shine a light on me. 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
1: Dan Rusinowski along with Dennis Hull. 14:05 to go, second period. 2-0, the Sharks trailing the Vancouver Canucks. And on the attack for San Jose is the newest member of the team, Dean Evason. He just shoots one into the Vancouver zone, right side of Kirk McLean. Evason chases his own pass. Turnaround shot from the severe angle, stopped in front by McLean, and the Canucks able to break out to center. Larionov, lead pass on the left for Cortnell. Walks in, shoots one. Hackett got a piece of it as it goes wide of the San Jose net. At the rebound, near side, Wilson picks it up and inadvertently flipped it right into his goaltender, Hackett. Wilson usually doesn't do that, but he was trying to go off the boards, and he misfired on the pass, and Hackett alertly covered up for the faceoff. 13:33 to go in the second period. San Jose trailing the Vancouver Canucks 2-0. And you know something, Dennis, going to a San Jose Sharks game can make you mighty thirsty. Thirsty for the taste of an ice-cold Budweiser. Budweiser, the king of beers, with that distinctively clean, crisp, cold taste.

0: Nothing beats a bunt.
1: Well, I'm thirsty for one of those, Dan, but I'm also thirsty for a Shark goal, and can't wait to see that first one go in.
0: Still 2-0. The goals for Vancouver by Kortnall, his first at 11:51 of the first period. And in the second, on the power play, Peter Nedved, the talented second-round overall pick from a year ago, is showing his stuff tonight. And he put a beautiful shot past Hackett to give the Canucks the 2-0 lead. Off the draw, Bozek on the attack for the Sharks. 2-on-2 with Pavlich in across the Vancouver line. Bozek runs into Pavlich. Tough play there for San Jose as Pavlich cut the wrong way and bumped his own teammate off the puck. 3-on-2 for Vancouver. Walking in is Walter. A good drive, but it's sticked aside by goaltender Hackett. And the rebound is cleared out of the Sharks zone by McGill. At center zone, Bozek, cross ice feed, goes right in front of the net. Good chance for Craig Cox. He's cross-checked to the ice, and I think a penalty there is going to be called against either David Babich or Jyrki Lume. We'll have to wait and see as Cox falls down to the ice. We've got a break in the action. 12:59 to go in the second period here in Vancouver. With the score, the Vancouver Canucks 2, the San Jose Sharks nothing. You're listening to the San Jose Sharks Radio Network. Sharks win the faceoff. Kissio got it back to the point. A quick shot. Glove save. Beautiful stop by the netminder Kirk McLean off the stick of Pat McLeod, who seems to have risen to the occasion here in the second period. He's had a fine couple of minutes, and that was the best goal-scoring chance the Sharks have had so far.
1: Well, it was, Dan, and here's the line out on the ice that if the Sharks are going to get back into the game, they're going to have to be the leaders. Kissio and Mullen and Evans, they're the offense. Kissio and Mullins, and we look for some good things from them, those two guys.
0: And the top combination for Vancouver on, Nedved at center with Linden, their captain, on the right side, and Greg Adams, who made a terrific play on the second Vancouver goal. He's on the left wing side, so it's the best against the best right here. Face off left side of McLean deep in the Vancouver zone, and Kissio wins the draw. Big pile up of players in the corner. Kissio struggling to hold on to the puck, work free by Merzen and poked back to center by Adams. Racing to get it there is Zettler at his own blue line, watched by a forechecking Nedved. Nedved pokes the puck free, and it goes all the way back to the Vancouver blue line, and the Canucks pick it up. 2-0 Vancouver. Pass nearly intercepted, but recovered by Adams. Now tries to feed it on the left side for Ochik, but it's too far, and it bounces all the way into the San Jose zone. Nedved is there for Vancouver. 2-0 Canucks. Nedved back to the point. Merzen a drive. Save is made by Hackett. Adams tying up Hackett in the slot on the rebound, but the Sharks defense able to pick it up and get it to the near boards. Evans takes it there, bounces it off the right wing side, clears it back to center. Merzen knocks it back the other way for Vancouver, and the team's changing on the fly as Kissio starts the San Jose attack. Veers to his right at center zone, just flips it into Vancouver territory and heads for the bench. 11:54 to go in the second period. Sharks with fresh players on the ice. Wilkinson and Wilson, the defense combination. Wilson fighting for it at his own blue line. Ties up Cliff Ronning and allows his defensive partner Wilkinson to pick up the puck. And here comes Wilkinson leading the San Jose attack right up the center of the ice and across the Vancouver blue line. Over to the right side of goaltender McLean. Now he comes together with Lidster. A feed in front. Wilson by himself. And he nearly had an offensive chance on goal, but he missed the puck. Back the other way come the Canucks. Drop pass from Kortnall intended for Linden too far. And Vancouver has to pick it back up at center zone. Robert Dirk caroms the puck into the territory of the Sharks. Ronning with it. Shot right on. Save is made by Hackett. Got the stick on it. And San Jose with a rebound. Anderson grabs the loose puck and just sends a soft pass back to center. Dirk and Lidster on defense for the Canucks. They exchange passes at their own blue line. Now Lidster lead pass. Two-line pass. The first two-line pass, Dennis, called against this Vancouver Canuck team with 11 minutes and 1 second to go in the second period. And it's perfect time for you to tell us what that's all about.
1: Well, in hockey, Dan, you can't pass over two lines. You can't pass over a blue line and a red line. And that just keeps the play, keeps players from being cherry pickers and hanging out way down the ice and disrupting play that way. They want to flow. They
0: cherry
1: want
0: pickers?
1: A cherry picker. That's what he is.
0: I thought you called them floaters. Back to live play. 10:59 to go, second period. 2-0, Canucks leading the Sharks. At the near side in the Vancouver zone, Hammond came together with Larionov. They deflect a pass to the crowd. And they
1: well, Dan, you know, in basketball, those cherry pickers that can stand down at the other end, you just throw them the basketball and they pop it in. You can't do that in hockey. You have to work for everything you get. And unfortunately, on that last series of plays, Doug Wilson and Neil Wilkinson, in a case like this, trying to do too much, and both of them ended up behind the Vancouver Canucks. net, which is a no-no for defensemen, and had to hustle back to stave off a chance at the other end.
0: Merzen loses the faceoff to Larionov, and the Canucks send back to the Sharks' blue line, taking it there. Kortnall feeds it cross ice to Larionov on the left wing boards. Little flip shot, dangerously fielded by goaltender Hackett, and he sweeps it off to his left, and it's cleared down the ice by Hammond. This should be icing against the Sharks. Babich goes back to make the touch, and indeed it is icing against San Jose. We've got a break in the action with 10:29 to go, second period here in Vancouver. With the score, Vancouver 2, San Jose nothing. This is the San Jose Sharks Radio Network. Icing called against the Sharks, so the faceoff will be deep in San Jose end, left side of goaltender Jeff Hackett. Mark Pavlich is out again to take the draw against Igor Larionov. Actually, Dean Evason now stepping on, and Larionov nonetheless wins the draw. On the point, Babich tried the shot, taken away by Gates, and here come the Sharks to center. Gates on the left wing side, checked at the blue line by Didick, but Gates able to send it deep to the Vancouver territory. McHugh there on the right wing boards. Body check by Babich. Puck loose, controlled by Larionov. Gives it away to Evason. Sends it right through the crease intended for the stick of Gates, who had the stick down, but he couldn't deflect it. Back the other way. Canucks 2-on-2. Kortnall, a long shot. It bounces off the glass wide of Hackett, and the Sharks dodge a bullet. That was a good chance for Vancouver, but misfiring was the big goal scorer, Jeff Kortnall. Sharks send it down the ice to the Vancouver blue line. Didick bounces it back the other way, takes a tricky hop towards Hackett, deep in the San Jose end. And Cox picks it up at the far side. Lead pass for Bozek, 1-on-2. Bozek at center and across the blue line. Wheels around Merzen, has Pavlich in front, can't get the pass to him. Great defensive play by Merzen, and he paid for it because he took a check to Cox. But now back the other way, breakaway. McBain shoots, save is made by Hackett. Tremendous action in the last couple of seconds on each side of the ice as Cox drilled Merzen, and then back the other way, a breakaway for McBain, but it was stopped by Hackett. At center zone, the Sharks controlled it, try to calm things down. 2-0 Vancouver, 9:10 to play in the second period. Here's a pass from Wilkinson to Pavlich. Tried to go back to Neil Wilkinson across the blue line, lost it. McBain recovers for the Canucks and leaves it to Ryan Walter. Left wing feed for Adams, walks in, shoots one, way out to cut down the angle was Hackett, and the puck went wide of the goal. Over to the right side of the Sharks zone on the rebound, picked up by Wilson, dumps it off the boards to his partner Wilkinson, who retreats behind his net, now sends a left wing pass onto the stick of Bozek. Eludes the check of Dirk, but couldn't find Pavlich. Recovered by Linden, who's just stepped on. Top line coming on. Here's a lead pass for Adams. Walks in, breakaway, shoots, stick, save. Beautiful stop by Jeff Hackett. A tremendous, tremendous goaltending performance by Hackett tonight for San Jose. Still 2-0, Vancouver leading. Here's Nedved walking into the slot area. Shoots one right on. Stop by Jeff Hackett. This young man is doing an outstanding job. A timeout, a pause, 10 seconds for station identification on the San Jose Sharks Radio Network.
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0: Dan Rusinowski along with Dennis Hull. 2-0 Vancouver here at the Pacific Coliseum in Vancouver, British Columbia. And Dennis, another great chance for Vancouver. Three breakaways in the last 5 minutes.
1: Well, the last thing the Sharks want to do, Dan, is get into a shootout with any team, and especially when Vancouver has its best players out on the ice. And as I mentioned before, some of the Sharks are trying to do things that aren't their job. The defense are staying in the other team's zone too long, and they're getting caught in there, and Vancouver are breaking out and outnumbering the Sharks in their own end of the ice and getting some great chances on Jeff Hackett, who has already endured 27 shots, and we're just past the halfway mark of the game.
0: More on that in a moment. Off the faceoff to Hackett's left. Sharks win the draw. Here's a headman pass to Evans, but it's across two lines. Again, Evans was the receiver of the pass. There were two lines between Evans and the passer deep in the Shark zone. So they call that two-line pass against the Sharks, and they bring the faceoff back to the San Jose blue line. 27 shots on goal. We're about halfway through this hockey game right now, Dennis, and usually...
1: Dan, here's a case where the linesman actually made a mistake. It was touched by a Vancouver player. It shouldn't have been offside. So when they make a mistake, they face off at center ice.
0: Okay. That's the only way that you can sort of atone for your mistake when you're an official.
1: I just like to see the Sharks face off at center ice because they'd scored a goal.
0: Off the draw, here come the Canucks walking in. Sadlak shot is blocked by McGill. Good play by Bobby McGill in front of Jeff Hackett. Hammond gets the rebound, caroms it off the boards, and is just blasted into the boards by Sadlak, but he got the puck out to center ice. 2-0, Vancouver leading it. Puck rolling in front of Jeff Hackett, who just one times one out of the zone. Body's starting to fly around these last couple of minutes, so wouldn't surprise me to see some fistic action in just a few moments. Meanwhile, Vancouver on the attack. On the right wing side, Sadlak shoots it in, cuts into the San Jose zone, falls down to the ice. Now we've got a battle on at center ice as some players have dropped their gloves. Finally, they blow the whistle. It's Kevin Evans of the Sharks and Robert Dirk, a pretty big boy, who hauls down Evans, a much smaller hockey player, certainly unafraid, but a little overmatched in terms of size. Just as we were about to say, Dennis, that we might see some fistic action, Kevin Evans sort of obliged this, I guess.
1: Well, there hadn't been much physical play at all halfway through this game, Dan. And that's one way for a team to get back in, to get a little excitement, to get the bench into the game, get everyone going again, is to start making some hits. And, of course, fighting obviously isn't a way to get people excited. But sometimes the players see that their teammates are into the game and they want to get into it as well.
0: Breaking the action with 7:25 to go second period. 2-0, Vancouver leading San Jose. 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

0: Well, the penalties go to Kevin Evans of the San Jose Sharks and Robert Dirk of the Vancouver Canucks at 12 minutes and 35 seconds. And Dennis, 27 shots on goal just past the halfway point of the hockey game. That's a lot of shots against goaltender Jeff Hackett. What's the normal concern of shots?
1: Well, once a shot total gets above 40, you're in a very dangerous position. As you can visualize or think, the number of shots, 40 shots being directed at one goaltender, it's a very tiring evening. And already with 27 shots on Jeff Hackett, he's down on his knees in the goal crease right now. Someone just brought him out a refill of his water jug. So he's had a tough night already. We're just, there's still 13 minutes to go in this period, plus another 20 minutes. So Jeff, unless the shots slow down a little bit, is in for a tough night. But he's played extremely well so far.
0: Well, here's an interesting call. Vancouver gets a bench minor for too many men on the ice. They also get a five-minute major penalty for fighting to Robert Dirk, and Evans also gets five for fighting for the Sharks. And so the result, a San Jose Sharks power play here. Five skaters for the Sharks and only four for the Canucks. So it's a chance for the Sharks to get back into this hockey game. 2-0 Vancouver, 7:19 to play, second period. Sharks moving from right to left. Wilkinson at center, fires one in. Stopped in back of the goal by netminder Kirk McLean. Tricky hop, it bounced right in front of the net. But McLean, pretty wise, just is able to steer it clear. Kept in the zone, though, by Presley on the right-wing side. Takes a chop from Merzen, puts on the brakes, feeds to the right-wing corner, and Lawton is there. Lawton sends it back to the right point. Holding onto it there is Wilkinson. Winds it in back of the net to Presley. Has a man in front, and Bozek feeds him in front. Bozek with a chance, but he couldn't tee it up. Back on the point, though, the bouncing puck taken by Wilkinson. A slap shot goes wide at the near boards. Wilson will keep it in the Vancouver zone. Gives to Presley. Left-wing corner. Walks in. Shoots one. Save is made. Rebound in front. Bozek jams at it, but it's stopped by McLean, who slid across the ice to make a diving save, and he held on.
1: Great goaltending at both ends of the ice, and Presley of the Sharks, probably one of the better players in a close situation, one-on-one situation. He's very good at beating the other player, and did that and walked right out in front, and McLean made a great save on him.
0: You know, the Sharks and SamTrans, the San Mateo Transit District, are teaming up to make your trips to and from the Cow Palace a real relaxing and enjoyable experience. If you'd like more information on how to utilize mass transit, call SamTrans at 1-800-660-4BUS. That's 1-800-660-4287. And a real relaxing, easy way. Round trip is only $3, so you don't have to put up with any traffic that might occur on the 101 or the 280, and just enjoy your way all the way to the Cow Palace.
1: Well, that'd be a good way for Jeff Hackett to go to the game. If this keeps up, he may have to go there in an ambulance.
0: Face off left side of Kirk McLean. Shots 21-7. 6:36 remaining in the second period in favor of Vancouver, but 2-0 the score. Tremendous performance by young Jeff Hackett for the Sharks in net. And it's 2-0 Vancouver at this point. Power play for another minute and 10 seconds for the Sharks. Ken Hammond on the left point bounces one off the boards in back of the net. Taken by Kissio, feeds it to the right wing to Mullen. Mullen watched by Nedved. Mullen sends it back to the right point. McLeod winds up, shoots one deflected wide by Evason. Kept in on the rebound by McLeod. Feeds it over to the right wing corner. It's Mullen. Feeds it all the way back to the point. Hammond tried the wrist shot blocked by Linden. Kissio gets the rebound in the left wing corner for the Sharks. Power play hockey for San Jose. It's Kissio. Back to the point to Hammond. Feeds it on the near boards to Kissio. He moves it back to the left point. Hammond shoots one. Stick save. Easy one for goaltender Kirk McLean. And the rebound bounces to Evason in the corner. Trying to feed it in front. Gloved up high by the goaltender McLean as Evason's pass was deflected in the air. Like a major league shortstop, all that McLean did was go to his backhand with the glove and clamp onto it and held on.
1: Good play for him. The Sharks were controlling the puck and actually had a couple of good chances on that series of plays.
0: When you're in the Bay Area, from Santa Rosa to San Jose, catch each and every San Jose Sharks game, home and away, on that flagship station of the Sharks Radio Network, our friends at KNEW 910. Dan Rusinowski, along with Dennis Hull, here at the Pacific Coliseum in Vancouver. Game one in the history of the San Jose Sharks. 29 seconds to go in the San Jose power play. Five skaters for the Sharks, four for the Canucks. Face off deep in Vancouver ice. Canucks control it. They clear it back to center. Now they're just going to rag time with it. They're just going to throw it around and not really try to do anything until that penalty to the Canucks expires. Sharks struggling to get control of it at center. Now finally Bozek picks it up, takes a check from Walter. Walter comes up with the puck, caroms it back to his own blue line, and that's going to do it for the San Jose power play as the Canucks dump it the length of the ice. Wilson is back to get it. Courtnall, who was serving the minor, is on the ice for Vancouver. Here comes Lawton. Lawton nearly gave it away to Ronning, gets it back, cuts across the blue line, feeds it cross ice. Bozek from the left wing, angle shot, steered aside by goaltender McLean. Now the Sharks can't get the rebound. It eludes Presley. Here's Ronning, a long lead pass, and breaking down the ice was Courtnall. If he had gotten that, it would have been another breakaway, but the Sharks defense, led by Wilson, broke it up. San Jose back the other way. Presley on the attack, flips it in. In back of the Vancouver net, goaltender Kirk McLean, a little dangerously out of his goal, winds it around the right wing boards. Bozek tries to keep it in, but he can't do it. Sandlak gets the pass. Lead pass to center to Ronning. Back for Sandlak. Lead pass goes into Momesso. Cuts in. Shoots one. Great save by Hackett. He went to the backhand. Hackett outstretched his left leg and made a beautiful kick save. Sharks right back the other way. Gates at center. Down the right wing side. 2-0 Vancouver. 4:28 to go in the second period. And Gates flicks one in. Right side of the Vancouver goal. Canucks breaking up the left side now as Didick tries to clear, and he does. It's intercepted, though, by McGill, and he backhands one in. Pavlovich trying to get to the loose puck in the right wing corner. Tries to get away from Ronning now. Two very similar players fighting for control, and Ronning pokes it away from Pavlovich, and the Canucks able to break to center. Here comes Didick, a defenseman on the rush, across the Shark blue line on the left wing side. Checked by McGill to the ice, and he slams him down. But the puck rolls around to the near boards. Sharks trying to clear, can't do it. Sandlak gets it back for Didick, who's on his feet, top of the left circle, winds up, shoots one, blocked down low. Good play by San Jose's defense. Crank Cox was able to get the skates on it, but the Canucks keep control. Here's Lidster, shoots one, stopped by Hackett, running right there for the rebound, but Hackett able to hold on for the faceoff, and tremendous action around the Sharks' goal again, but Hackett, the last line of defense, has done the job again. 3 minutes and 42 seconds to go, second period. 2-0 the score. Vancouver on top. We'll take a break in the action on the San Jose Sharks Radio Network. Face-off upcoming deep in Sharks ice. Right side of goaltender Jeff Hackett. 2-0 Vancouver. Watton wins the face-off in the Sharks' control. Wilkinson taps it back behind his own goal to his defense partner Wilson. Gives it back to Neil Wilkinson. Watched by a forechecking Kron. But Wilkinson able to clear it back to center. Courtnall there for Vancouver. Gives it on the right for Kron. Spins it off cross ice. Off the stick of Lume in the San Jose zone, but he's able to control it and send it in behind goaltender Jeff Hackett. Sharks' Neil Wilkinson is there fighting with Courtnall for the possession of the puck. Wilkinson wins that battle, gets it to Wilson, sends it dangerously in front of his own net, but it's picked up by Lawton, and he circles back. Taken away by Larionov. Feet in front. There's a great chance for Courtnall. What a stop by Jeff Hackett as the Sharks caught with their pants down, but Hackett with a brilliant save, and the Sharks able to clear it all the way down. Not far enough for icing. Canucks on the attack again. Here's Courtnall at center. Vancouver skating from left to right. Courtnall loses on the stick check to the Sharks' Presley, now recovered by Lume. Delayed penalty coming up against San Jose here as goaltender McLean will leave for the extra skater, but before he has anything to do about it, Lawton touches the puck for the Sharks, and a whistle, a penalty is called. Break in the action. 2 minutes and 38 seconds to go. Second period here in Vancouver with the score. The Vancouver Canucks 2, the San Jose Sharks nothing. You're listening to the San Jose Sharks Radio Network. 2 minutes and 38 seconds to go in the second period. Now 30 shots on goal for the Canucks, 9 for the Sharks, but the score remains 2-0 in favor of Vancouver on the brilliant goaltending of Jeff Hackett of San Jose and two goals by Courtnall and Nedved of the Vancouver Canucks. 2-0 Vancouver. And play is resumed here at the Pacific Coliseum. Canucks with the puck at the Sharks' blue line. They twist and turn with it. Didick checked heavily by Zettler. Had the stick up high. Sharks try to clear Canuck. Kept in by Linden. Back on the point. Here is Babich losing control. Recovered now by the Sharks. Now they lost it to Nedved. Sends it back to the point. Babich cross-sized Didick. Slap shot right on. Kick save by Hackett. And the Sharks can't clear. Kept in. Good play by Linden. Cross ice to the near side to Didick. Being checked there by the Sharks defender Evason. Evason tying up Didick, and San Jose able to poke it out of their own zone. Sharks were called on a penalty there. Presley is in the box for 2 minutes. That's why the Canucks are on the attack right here. We'll explain that in a minute. Over at the near side, taken now by the Canucks. Adams feeds to Linden, back to the point, kept in by Babich, cross ice to Didick. Didick feeds side of the circle on the right side to Nedved, feeds it to the slot, but it's broken up by McHugh. Rebound bounces to the near corner. Adams gets away from McLeod, cuts to the slot, shoots one, stopped by Hackett. He had to be really alert on that play because Adams, a very shifty skater and good with the stick, looked like he was going to go in back of the net, but he all of a sudden cut out to the slot and fired one right on, and good save by Hackett, and he holds on.
1: Yeah, Jeff could have easily moved to the center of the net, leaving the short side wide open, but he stayed right with Adams and was there for the save when he stepped out in front of the net. But the Sharks are getting a little ragged here in their own end, and instead of the box looking like a nice box out there with four corners, it's breaking down, and players are starting to run around and really not doing their jobs. They have to go back to doing the jobs, doing the things that they're supposed to do, and not trying to do other people's jobs.
0: Minute and 23 seconds to go in the period. 45 seconds to go on that high sticking penalty. That was the official call on Wayne Pressly of the Sharks. Off the draw at the near side, left side of Hackett. Hammond fighting for the puck with Ronning, who works it free, sent back to the point. Lidster cross ice to Lume. Back for Lidster, being watched by Lawton. Lidster gives to Lume, feeds it in the corner. Sanlak back to the point. Lidster a drive right on, and it's stopped. Held on to by Jeff Hackett, who appears to be the top player in this game right now, Dennis.
1: Well, there's a case, Dan, where the Sharks defended very well. They kept the players away from Jeff in front of the net, and Lume shot the puck from the point, and Jeff will take 40 or 50 of those. He can stop all of those. It's the point-blank ones right in front that's going to give the Sharks trouble.
0: 1 minute and 1 second on the scoreboard clock, and we'd like to remind you that in the second intermission, we'll be talking things over with Pat Falloon, the top draft pick that the Sharks are going to depend on for some firepower. That'll happen during the course of the second intermission. Right here, face-off right side of Hackett. Vancouver with the puck. Wraparound attempt by Ronning is stopped by the Sharks' defense. In front, though, is a chance, but gloving it is Hackett. That was a shot by Lidster right at point-blank range, but having it all the way was Jeff Hackett, who was having an outstanding night.
1: Well, it looks like a shooting gallery out there, and McLean at the other end of the ice is skating back and forth. He's had very little action, and nine shots is, not very many for two periods of play, obviously.
0: So the faceoff will be upcoming. Left side of Jeff Hackett of the San Jose Sharks. Kissio is on, killing off the final 12 seconds of this penalty. Wilson and Wilkinson are on defense. Kissio joined up front by Brian Mullen. The faceoff will be between Mullen of the Sharks and Ronning, very talented centerman, much like Ray Whitney, the draft pick that the San Jose team made in the second round. He's playing in Germany, but Ronning, a little guy, but very handy with the puck. Right there, he wins the draw. Lume back skates to his blue line, gives to Momesso. Checked off the play by Wilkinson, and Kissio will rag time as the penalty to Pressly has expired, and the Sharks have killed off another power play for Vancouver. They roll the puck in. Right side of goaltender McLean, deep to the Vancouver end. Jyrki Lumi on the ice out of Finland leads the pass on the left for Momesso. Has some room. 3-on-1. Momesso across the blue line, walks in, shoots. Save is made by Hackett, and he holds on. Only 21 seconds to go in the second period, and Dennis, kind of a new wrinkle with the scoreboard clock here is tenths of a second for the first time are being put up for the NHL fans.
1: Well, many goals are scored near the end of a period, and Shark fans know that goals come fast and furious and sometimes come in bunches, and lots of times right near the very end of the game, it's difficult to tell whether the time has run out or not. So now the last 2 seconds are down to tenths.
0: Here's an interesting thing that's happened here in Vancouver. They just flashed up the San Francisco Giants LA Dodgers score with the Giants leading 3-1 in the sixth inning, and that got a big cheer from the crowd in Vancouver. They like the Bay Area.
1: Lots of baseball fans in Canada for sure, especially a lot of Blue Jay fans.
0: Off the draw, Sharks control in their own end. They try to clear it. They are able to do it, and Vancouver bringing it back into the San Jose zone. So a whistle for an offside, and they'll bring it back. Break in the action, 11 seconds to go in the second period. The score 2-0 in favor of Vancouver on the San Jose Sharks Radio Network. Off the faceoff, the Sharks send it the length of the ice, and the horn sounds, ending the second period of play. And the San Jose Sharks, with a tremendous goaltending performance by Jeff Hackett, are down 2-0 with only 20 minutes of hockey to go in their first game ever in NHL, their NHL history. And Dennis Hull, the Sharks are doing some impressive things. Most notably, their strength has been in the net, between the pipes.
1: Well, I guess everyone said that from the very beginning, that the Sharks would have strong goaltending. And strong is not the word. for how Jeff Hackett played these first two periods. He's been absolutely sensational. And that's a goaltender and a goaltending a job like Jeff has done tonight can keep the Sharks in a game where they're being outplayed by a large margin. They're only down by two goals. And as we know, goals come fast and furious in the NHL, and the Sharks could just as easily get a couple of quick goals in the third period and be right back in the game, even though they've been outplayed for 40 minutes.
0: That's the end of the second period. The score, the Vancouver Canucks 2 and the San Jose Sharks nothing. We'll be back with a complete statistical recap of the second period of play after these messages on the San Jose Sharks Radio Network. The shots on goal in the second period for Vancouver, 22. That's usually enough for a whole hockey game. They did it in 20 minutes. Their two-period total is 36 for the San Jose Sharks, 5, a two-period total of only 9. The only goal of the period at 4:44 on the power play, Dennis. Peter Nedved with a pretty play, getting the pass from Adams and Babich. His first of the season for Nedved, and giving the Canucks a 2-0 lead. But imagine that, 22 shots on net in 20 minutes. Jeff Hackett stops 21 of them. That was a tremendous performance.
1: Well, it was a great performance by Jeff, and I know that he's a tired young man, but he'll be ready for the third period.
0: Penalties in the second period. Wilkinson of the Sharks for holding at 4:14. Evans and Dirk each got 5 for fighting at 12:35. An additional bench minor to Vancouver for too many men on the ice at 12:35. And the only other penalty for the Sharks, Presley for high sticking at 17:22. The Sharks are 0-2 on the power play, and the Canucks are 1-5 with the man advantage. We'll return with more. We'll be talking with Pat Falloon. We'll go back right now, though, to our studios. We'll have our Pat Falloon interview all ready for you when we return on the San Jose Sharks Radio Network. At the Pacific Coliseum in Vancouver, British Columbia, we're between periods 2 and 3. Dan Rusinowski on the San Jose Sharks Radio Network, speaking with the man that is the San Jose Sharks future, which is partially now and, of course, partially later. I'm talking, of course, about Pat Falloon, the top draft pick who has certainly distinguished himself, not only with his style of play and exciting offense, but just by the way that he's conducted himself as a 19-year-old in San Jose training camp. And I asked Pat, who was missing this game tonight because of a groin pull, if he was frustrated that he couldn't play this first game against the Vancouver Canucks.
2: For sure. You know, it's something that I look forward to, you know, being a part of that first game with this franchise and this league. It's pretty hard to find a positive thing thinking about not being able to play, but you know, I can't really let that get me down all that much. I got to be ready, and hopefully on Saturday night here I'll be able to play.
0: Overall, Pat, how have you found National Hockey League competition to be after a couple of weeks?
2: Well, I thought the preseason was excellent. You know, it's definitely a big step up for me coming into this league. I know the guys are saying that even when you get into the league play, that it's another step too. So I was really impressed with the way the league is great as far as players are going and stuff like that. It was pretty fun.
0: You noted as a goal scorer, how have the goaltenders been different?
2: Well, they're definitely a step up as everything else is when I'm here. You know, skating's faster. Puck handling, everything is all a little bit better than it was in junior, and the goaltenders are no exception. You know, they're great goaltenders, especially, you know, on our team, just in practice. We got some great quality guys here that are in the goal.
0: The first game of any NHL hockey player is got to be an experience that one will never forget, and you're delayed a day, as we mentioned, because you're out with the groin injury. Can you anticipate any types of feelings you're going to have when you're standing on the Cal Palace ice and play that first game?
2: Well, I'm definitely going to be excited to be out there. You know, it's the first game for me in this a new league and a new step in my career, and it's going to be exciting to be out there, and hopefully I'll get the jitters out right off the bat and get into the game and try not to think about how great a feeling it is to be out there.
0: You played the Vancouver Canucks a couple of times, once at the Pacific Coliseum when the Shark fans were unable to see the hockey team. Can you give us any assessment of their talents?
2: Well, I think Vancouver's got a good team, as everybody does in this league. I haven't been here before, so I don't know just how they compare to the rest of the teams in the league, but they definitely have some good players, you know, guys that came out of junior that I know of, and Trevor Linden and Peter Nedved, who I played against in junior in Seattle, is an excellent hockey player as well, and I think they've got a lot of spread-out talent, and they've got a pretty good hockey club.
0: 20 minutes of hockey left to go tonight in Vancouver, British Columbia. 2-0, the Vancouver Canucks lead it. Goaltender Jeff Hackett defends the cage to our left for period number three. The Sharks, with their teal road jerseys, black and white trim, will skate from left to right in period number three. They start out with Kissio at center, along with Mullen on the right side and Evans on the left. Off the faceoff, Kissio wins the draw. Evans will backhand it into the Vancouver zone. Third period just started here at the Pacific Coliseum, part of the Pacific National Exhibit, the great park that comprises not only this building, but the many acres around it. At the near boards, Sharks keeping it in play in the Vancouver zone. Evans on the left wing side sends a shot toward the net. Kissio is there, but the pass broken up by Dirk, and the Canucks able to clear it back to center. McLeod is there. Little flip pass gets onto the stick of Evans on the right wing side. He's checked by Dirk. Kick free by Nedved, gives it away to Kissio. Kissio looking for Mullen in the corner, can't get it to him. Good check by Nedved, but now finally Kissio works it free and gets it to Mullen. Lost it on the stick check to Dirk. Sends it up the left wing side to Adams. A lead pass at center. Now here comes Nedved for Vancouver. Canucks skating from right to left. Little behind the back pass intended for Linden at the Sharks' blue line, but the pass went awry, and so San Jose able to pick it up, and Kissio sends it clear. But right back the other way comes Babich. Races across the Sharks' blue line on the left wing side. Little backhand pass to the slot. Right there to intercept is McLeod, and he clears it back to center. Ronning on the ice. Just changed on the fly. The Canucks put three fresh players on. Ronning fires it into the San Jose zone, left side of goaltender Hackett. Hackett winds it around the boards, intercepted by Sandlak, shoots one right on from 40 feet out, stopped by Hackett in front. Rebound in front of the Sharks' goal, cleared by Perry Anderson. New fresh players on the ice for the Sharks. George Kingston just trying to get fresh players on, and they almost lost it there as a couple of Shark players caught, but the Vancouver pass went too far, and that's why you got the ooh and ah from the crowd. Here comes Merzen now. Long shot, 55 feet, right on. Stick to side by Hackett. Bouncing puck in the rebound in the near corner, picked up by Momesso. Feeds running, and Finney shoots. He scores! If you want to know what Ray Whitney is going to be like as a San Jose Sharks player, that's the guy you have to compare him to. Cliff Ronning sneaked behind the San Jose defense. The first shot came on goal by Merzen. He got it to Momesso in the corner. The little pass in back of the net. Ronning had just sneaked around the San Jose defense. He got the pass and wristed a shot down low that fooled Hackett. And in the opening 2 minutes of period number three, Ronning puts the Vancouver team on top 3-0.
1: The trouble is Cliff Ronning's here in Vancouver and Ray Whitney's in Germany, but Ronning is a great little player, quick hands, got the puck behind the Shark net, jumped out in front, and Jeff had no chance on that one.
0: Momesso and Merzen on the assist to Cliff Ronning's first goal at 1:54 of the third period. 3-0 Vancouver as the Canucks win the faceoff, and Merzen flicks one in. Right side of the Sharks' goal, Hackett stops it with a stick, leaves it for his defense. Hammond winds it around the boards and out of the zone. The Evison line is on for the Sharks with McHugh and Gates on the wings. Right now down the right wing side, McHugh with the puck, but he fell down, and the Vancouver team puts it back to the San Jose blue line. Sharks tap it back the other way. Gates gets it at the Vancouver line and flips one in. Left side of the Canucks goal. And the Canucks pick it up and just clear it. Race for it at the San Jose blue line. Hammond beats Kron to the puck. And oh, he's heavily checked by Kortnall, but he stays on his feet. The puck recovered by the Sharks. Kortnall throwing his weight around a little bit in the third period, but Hammond just ran right into him. A tremendous collision. And now the loose puck picked up by Vancouver. It's taken by Dirk. Headman pass up the ice off the stick of Robert Kron. Bounces deep to the San Jose zone. Over to the left side of Jeff Hackett, who's certainly been worked hard tonight. He's faced 39 shots in a little over 40 minutes of action. Here comes Evans walking into the zone. A quick shot toward the net. Knocked aside by McLean. And the Canucks have a 4-on-2 break the other way. McBain on the right wing side. Cross the blue line. Ochik a shot right on. Save is made by Hackett. He holds out of the rebound. And play is called. Break in the action, 16:44 to go, third period, with the score Vancouver 3, San Jose nothing. This is the San Jose Sharks Radio Network. Face-off deep in the Sharks' ice, left side of Hackett, Ryan Walter against Mark Pavlich, a couple of veterans taking the draw. Mark Pavlich wins the face-off, and here come the Sharks, led by Wilkinson. He's on the attack to center, flips it in across the Vancouver blue line, Cox back to get it, but a quick whistle as he touches the puck offsides against San Jose, and so the whistle, they bring it back. If you've got a group of friends that want to see a Sharks game at the Cow Palace, I guess I have to give you a woman's phone number to do that. Get discount rates on group tickets. Mary Lewis at the Sharks Group Sales Department would love to hear from you. 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You can get special rates on Sharks tickets for groups of 25 or more. And, of course, the San Jose team announces your group name at the Cow Palace. What a great way to have a night with a bunch of friends. NHL hockey back in the Bay Area, and why not get your group together and come see a San Jose Sharks game? Dan Rusinowski along with Dennis Hull. We're having a great time up here in the broadcast booth for the first Sharks game ever. It's great to see a San Jose Bay Area team stepping out of the ice as a member of the National Hockey League. And the Vancouver Canucks, in spite of the fact that they're leading 3-0 here, are facing a team that's pretty competitive, I think.
1: Well, they certainly are. I think we could call this opening game growing pains. The Sharks, I'm sure, learned a lot from tonight's game so far.
0: Off the faceoff, controlled by San Jose, right in front of their net. Wilkinson checked by Ochik. Wilkinson gets up off of the ice and recovers the puck. Now he loses on a stick check to McBain. Kept in the zone. Didick on the point. Slap shot blocked by the stick of the San Jose defender, Steve Bozek. And it's recovered by Wilkinson. Lead at center for Pavlich. 3-on-3. Pavlich twists across the blue line. Feeds it in front. The shot score! Craig Cox takes the pass from Mark Pavlich. The first goal in history of the San Jose Sharks. And it's by Craig Cox on the assist from the 1980 Olympian hero, Mark Pavlich, with 15:51 to go in the third period.
1: And who better, Dan, to score the first Shark goal than a Californian? Craig Cox scores the first goal for the San Jose Sharks, and man alive, he's from California. That's fantastic. Mark Pavlich made a great play. Former U.S. Olympian made a great pass to Craig Cox, who made no mistake. And the former Vancouver Canucks and Californian gets the first Shark goal.
0: You seem excited. Wilkinson and Pavlich will get credit for the assists on the first goal in the history of the San Jose Sharks. And pretty prophetic, scored by California. But here come the Canucks. Linden walks in, shoots one. Great stick save down low by Hackett as the Canucks try to get back into the flow of things. San Jose has had the better of the play in the early part of the third period. 15:25 to go. Period number three. San Jose trailing by the score of 3-1. The first Golden Sharks history scored at 4:09 of the third by Cox. And here comes the Sharks attack again. It's taken by Evans, twisting across the blue line, tries to feed it cross ice to Zettler, but it's intercepted and the Canucks lug it to center. Lume, good stick handler, feeds it on the left for Linden, but he walks ahead of the play and offsides, and a whistle, they'll bring it back. Break in the action, 15:05 to go, third period here in Vancouver, with the Canucks leading the Sharks 3-1. You're listening to the San Jose Sharks Radio Network. The Sharks are on the scoreboard with Craig Cox, his first of the season, a former Canuck from California. It's the first goal in San Jose history. But the Canucks have the 3-1 lead. 14:49 to go in the third. Cliff Ronning with the puck as play is resumed. A lead pass on the right onto the stick of Sandlak. Gets to the red line and shoots in. Right side of Jeff Hackett. Sharks clear it back to center zone. Dirk knocks it back the other way. It's actually a shot on goal. It's stopped in front by Hackett. Leaves it for Hammond. Played it around the board. Shark player check, but here comes Presley. One-on-one against Babich. Crossed the blue line. Walks in. Wrist shot. Kick save made by McLean. Rebound. Nice shot by Perry Anderson, and it bounces off of the mask of McLean and into the crowd. McLean kind of shaking his head right there as Perry Anderson on the rebound really blasted it right into the mask.
1: Well, that goal seems to have changed the Shark attack, and they've outplayed the Canucks here in the last 5 minutes. And even though the Sharks have been outplayed for most of the game, they're still in this game. And 43 shots, Jeff Hackett has stopped, and the Sharks seem to have come alive.
0: In Modesto, Stockton, and all of Stanislaus County, catch San Jose Sharks Network broadcasts on KOK 970 in Modesto. Dan Rusinowski along with Dennis Hull. And the action is getting fast and furious here in the third period. Faceoff upcoming right side of goaltender Kirk McLean, who took it right off the melon. And a good shot by Perry Anderson to hit him in the melon.
1: Well, that's why they have those masks on. I can't imagine when I played, the goaltenders didn't wear masks and the players didn't wear helmets. We must have been crazy.
0: Well, Glenn Hall used to throw up before each period, too. So the goaltender for the Blackhawks not only was crazy, but he was sick not to wear a mask. Face off right side of the Canuck goal. Picked up by Vancouver. They try to clear Canott. Kept in by Wilkinson. Sharks converging. Wilkinson shoots. Blocked. In front, good play by Didick, but the Sharks are taking their chances, and they're getting some scoring chances as well. Here come the Canucks attack to center, led by Courtnall. Loses on the stick check. Wilson gets it back. Passes it up to Gates, off of his stick. Recovered by the Canucks, and Courtnall races to center. Lead pass intended for Kron goes too far. Hackett cradles the puck in his stick in front of the net and dumps it in back of his goal now, and Wilson comes up with a puck. Little one-tip pass gets it to Wilkinson. Here come the Sharks again to center. They move from left to right. Leading the attack now, it's McHugh down the left-wing side, cross the blue line of the Canucks, but McHugh ridden off the play by Didick. A play in front, though, a shot score! McHugh was ridden off the play, but Pat McLeod raced in from the point. And the San Jose Sharks are within one goal of the Vancouver Canucks. It's a 3-2 Vancouver lead on the goal by Pat McLeod.
1: Well, they're coming in bunches here. Good forechecking by the Sharks on the Canucks out in front. And Pat McLeod came in from his defensive position and made no mistake. And the Sharks are back in this game, Dan. Unbelievable. 3-2.
0: McHugh walked it up the left wing side, and just as I was telling you, he was ridden off the play. It looked like San Jose was going to be unable to get control of that puck, but Dean Evason was in the corner, got a little tip pass in front, and McLeod, great anticipation to cut to the slot all by himself. McLeod's first from McHugh and Evason at 6:30, and now it's a 3-2 Vancouver lead, and all of a sudden the crowd is buzzing about the San Jose Sharks. Off the draw, here comes Vancouver. Jyrki Luumäe lugs the puck across the Sharks' blue line, cuts in deep, takes a check from Zettler. Zettler backhands one around the board, stopped in back of the goal by Hackett, leaves it for McLeod. McLeod has it on one hand, being hauled down there, and it goes right into goaltender Hackett. Ryan Walter into forecheck against the rookie Pat McLeod, and he kind of tried to one-hand it in back of the goal, but somehow, when Walter was pulling him down to the ice, that one hand that was on the puck for McLeod lost control, and he put it right into his own goaltender.
1: And Jeff wisely covered up on that play and get a face-off, gets some new troops out there for both teams. But on that goal, Dan, and he won't get any credit in the record book, but Doug Wilson saved the puck in the corner from the Vancouver Canucks, made a good play around behind the net, and got that first pass started in his own end. And that's the important pass, that first one to get the Sharks started out of their own end.
0: Craig Cox at 4:09, his first of the season for the Sharks, made it 3-1 Vancouver. And Pat McLeod, his first at 6:30, made it 3-2. Vancouver leading by one. 12:50 remaining, third period. Plenty of time for San Jose to get back into it. In fact, they are back into it. Sharks skating from left to right. Hammond, rink-wide pass on the left wing side. Bouncing play taken by Mullen, and he sends it off the boards all the way down the ice. Not far enough for icing. Vancouver clears it back to center. McGill just taps it back the other way for the Sharks. It's McGill and Hammond back on defense. Here's Bozek working it free. Play in front of the net. Mullen with a chance with Kissio, but it was stopped at the doorstep by goaltender Kirk McLean. Mullen keeps it in the zone. Backhands it toward the net, and McLean wisely gloves it. Holds on for the draw, and that's something a goaltender has to do, Dennis. He's got to take control when the defense is collapsing in front of him, as is the Vancouver defense in front of McLean. He just kind of got to stop the play and make him start over, and it really can change the momentum in the game.
1: Well, it does. You know, the Sharks were all over the Vancouver Canucks on that play, and McLean stopped the play, and now new troops again will go out on the ice. Both teams are changing quickly. This is obviously the first game for both teams, and it's they're not really in midseason form yet, but the Sharks are playing great here in the third period.
0: Lawton, Presley, and Anderson for San Jose. Brian Lawton winning the faceoff, but lost it on the check to Babich. It goes back to the point, and Wilson does the job. He's chopped to the ice by Sandlak. That should be a high-sticking penalty against Sandlak as Wilson falls down, and Perry Anderson skates right over there to give Sandlak a piece of his mind. Wilson looks a little bit shaken up as one of the other members of the Canucks, Cliff Ronning, skates over to see if Doug is okay. It's a pretty classy move by the little centerman as the captain of the Sharks shaken up by the high stick. Don't forget, he doesn't wear a helmet. And so when the stick comes up high against a guy like that, you expect a San Jose player to step in, and to credit Perry Anderson for doing the job there.
1: Well, I'm sure Pat Quinn won't be too happy with Sandlak. They're in enough trouble here in the third period, allowing the Sharks to come back the way they are. And now to get a penalty at this period in the game. Dougie Wilson's stick got up on Sandlak's stick got up on Dougie Wilson, and the Sharks are going to have a power play here, and they're playing well if they can just continue here.
0: From superstar entertainment to sizzling Nevada-style excitement, you've got to go to Reno's biggest city, Dennis. That, of course, is Bally's. Bally's a fine sponsor of Sharks Hockey on the San Jose Sharks radio network. And right now the penalty is being called to Jim Sandlack, a two-minute high sticking call. And you know something, Dennis, it could have been a five-minute penalty, too, if it had been called intent to injure against Wilson.
1: Well, I think any high sticking penalty, Dan, if it draws blood, is an immediate five-minute penalty. But Doug Wilson's all right, and he's out there on the power play with his partner, McLeod.
0: McLeod, who has one of the Sharks' goals, is on 1 point. Wilson, the veteran, on the other. And the combination up front, Brian Lawton, the center, along with Presley and Evison. Here come the San Jose Sharks. At center, McLeod fires it in. It bounces off the boards right to the slot, but knocked aside by McLean. But the Canucks can't clear. Kept in by Wilson. Gives to Evison at the sideboards. Feeds it to Presley in the corner. And Presley has the puck in the left wing side. Back to Wilson. Winds up, shoots one, block. Loose in front. A quick chance for Evison. It's stopped by the Vancouver defense. Rebound in front. Stopped by McLean. And all kinds of free net. All the Sharks had to do was lift the puck over the fallen goaltender, and it would have been a tie game, but they were unable to do it, and Vancouver really dodging a bullet there on the Sharks' power play.
1: Well, they certainly are, and the Sharks had the puck in front of the net, but no one could find it. And
3: 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Now, here's your host, Nick Nolenberger.
4: All right, welcome back to CUDA Confidential. We are very pleased to be joined by Mac Oliphant, recently signed by the Barracuda to a one-year AHL contract. We saw him last year, joined the team on an ATO, played one game, but now he's officially on board for the upcoming 2026-27 season. Mac, first and foremost, thank you so much for the time, but congratulations on your first pro contract.
5: Thank you very much. Thank you for having me. Excited to sign and be back in San Jose again.
4: Yeah, so what does that mean? So for any player, the dream is to play pro hockey. The dream is to play in the NHL. In your case, as an undrafted player, this is the first step to hopefully a long professional journey. So what does it mean to kind of check that box, get your first pro contract under your belt?
5: Yeah, I mean, it was definitely a whirlwind coming from, for college players that are undrafted, when your season ends and you're a senior, you don't really know what the next step's going to be. You don't really know if you're gonna play again that year, or if it's gonna be a summer of trying to find out where you're gonna land, if you want to continue playing, which I very much wanted to continue playing. And I just remember our season ended on a Saturday, and you know, basically right after the game, it just started becoming texts with people about what to do next. Am I waiting? Am I staying? Like what's going on? And you know, to get to the NHL is obviously the dream, but it's to have an offer like this come through really just kind of, you know, it was unbelievable to me. Like this was kind of a goal to have by the end of my senior season out of Holy Cross, and to have it come through the way it did, just it was spectacular and meant a lot to me. So it was kind of exactly what I was looking for.
4: Well, correct me if I'm wrong. You played the one game that was March 22nd against the Abbotsford Canucks. Then we didn't see it. And rumor has it, and I could be wrong, you had to go back to school and finish classes and wrap everything up at Holy Cross. So walk us through that. How'd school go? I'm assuming everything is completed and you're all done. But what a whirlwind, I'm sure. But walk us through all of that.
5: Yeah, so I at school, I'm an accounting major, which is a pretty, it's one of the more challenging majors that we have at Holy Cross. And I had some required classes that I still had to finish in order to graduate and get my degree. So when I got the call, they're like, can you come? And I was like, I don't really know. Like I gotta talk to my teachers because I have to make sure that I'm still able to, you know, pass these classes. And, you know, they don't offer these classes in the summer if I had to take them later. So I talked to one of my accounting teachers and he was like, I don't know if you can leave for that long because I don't know how I could grade you. So they basically were like, the staff was kind of like, can you come for at least the week that, and come join us and we'll have you, we play our last game of that week is Sunday at, I think it was 2 o'clock. and we can get you on a flight out of San Francisco at 9 p.m. and you can be in class Monday morning. And I was like, done deal. Perfect. I'll email my teachers right now and I'll pack my bags and get ready to come out. So it was just a crazy, crazy experience trying to like contact all my teachers, see what I can do. But I was able to, you know, get back. I was in class at 9 a.m. Monday morning after our Sunday game. And I graduated just fine. I actually graduated last Friday, so a week ago from today. And I'm excited to say that I'm a Holy Cross graduate. I take a lot of pride in that.
4: That's amazing. That's a great school, and what an impressive way to finish things off. It's funny, you talk to classmates after a weekend, you say, hey, what'd you do this weekend? What'd you get into? And you go all the way to the West Coast, you play your first pro game, and then you're back in class at 9 a.m. on right. a Monday. I'm sure just your head's spinning, but what an exciting feeling as well to get that under your belt and be able to play a pro game.
5: Well, I mean, that was really, it was kind of a dream come true, to be honest. Like, I'm out in the Colorado Springs for my brother's graduation. So it's kind of back to back for my family, with graduations. And this was obviously coming out here is kind of a very special type thing, but I told my siblings and my parents who are working, like, you know, if it's between my graduation and come to my first pro game, like, to me, like, I'd much rather have you at my first pro game. So my parents were able to fly out, all my siblings, and come to the game to watch me play, which was just honestly meant the world to me. So that was just super cool experience, and just being able to take it all in. It was awesome.
4: That's such a great experience. Yeah. I'm sure that's a memory you will, without a doubt, remember for your entire life.
5: Definitely.
4: How cool is that? You have three siblings. You've got an older brother, you mentioned Holt, just graduated from Air Force, also a hockey player like yourself, a couple of years older than yourself, 25-year-old. You've got a couple of sisters. One of them goes to college in the state of Colorado. You said, I believe, Boulder or went to Boulder.
5: Yep.
4: You've got another sister as well who swam at Pacific, which is just up the road in Stockton. So a little bit of a Northern California connection. You said off air how competitive your family was, and to have a couple of three D1 athletes. Your mom was a D1 athlete. I think you mentioned your grandfather was a D1 athlete. Your dad was a good athlete, although he didn't play hockey. You said it was a competitive family, a competitive household.
5: Yes.
4: So peel back the curtain. What was life like for a young Mac Oliphant growing up in a household full of athletes, full of competitors?
5: Yeah. So, I mean, it's kind of a little bit fend for yourself in a way. You know, our family wasn't one that when the weather's nice, at least, like, we didn't sit out or sit inside and play video games and whatnot. It was always, you know, we had a hoop in our backyard. So it was always, we'd play basketball or we'd have a bunch of the neighborhood kids come over, play kickball or baseball or whatever it was. And whenever we had free time, one of us also didn't have free time. So my parents were scrambling, trying to get everyone to practice games, whatever it is. And being the youngest, I just kind of rode in the back seat the whole time until it was my time to finally get to play. So basically everything I did growing up was kind of centered around sports. That's kind of what we loved. Everything on TV, get home from school, Sports Center, or one of the ESPN talk shows.
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1: They've kind of put Chicago hockey back on the map.
2: Yeah, and without a question, you think of an original six organization, you're going to have all this flourishing success for decades and decades, but it was not the case. They brought it a little bit out of the doldrums. There were some tough years. Definitely. For sure. Oh, yeah. And I'm sure you were influenced by all that success to want to play the sport, because you mentioned there was no hockey background in your family. You and your brother are Division I hockey players, but nobody played. Your parents didn't play. Your grandparents didn't play. So was it the Blackhawks, was it that buzz that kind of began this journey for your family?
1: Definitely a little bit. Really, it was more about my brother. They kind of tried to figure out something that he liked to do. And in a lot of ways, because I'm the youngest of four and having him be the closest in age to me, I kind of followed in his footsteps a lot. And so he loved being on the ice when he was young. So my parents were just like, you go do it. Because it was easier for them to both just take us to the rink than try to find somewhere else for me to go. And then really my I think my dad and my grandfather wanted me to play basketball because I was always a tall kid. And so they're trying to push me towards that. And, you know, I fell in love with hockey. Like, it's just like, I wanted to be around, and then having the Blackhawks be that good, watching them win and having all the buzz around Chicago be about hockey. It just intrigued me more to be like, this is what I want to do. This is what I want to participate in. And that's what I want to get to, is that level to win.
2: You mentioned you were always a tall kid. You're the youngest of four. Were you the smallest of the four for a long period of time, or were you always one of the tallest?
1: I think I was taller than my siblings from when I was about like three. I grew up, just got tall quick. I remember like, being young, doctors were trying to tell me I was going to be like 6'8". And then my dad's like, well, they got to play basketball. Obviously, I'm not 6'8". Not necessarily close. But it was just funny growing up, like thinking I was just going to be like some monster.
2: Well, do you think that helped you? Because you do hear about taller people. You're 6'3". Hear about taller people getting tall late. So they've got to adjust to just be used to a new body. Especially on skates, that's an adjustment in itself. Being somebody who's always tall, do you think that just helped with that progression of skating and being comfortable with a bigger body?
1: Yeah, I think it definitely helped. Just kind of like find out what my style of play needs to be from, like, I haven't really had to change too much about, you know, how, like, the way that I play. I don't think I'm necessarily like slow now, but at a younger age, I was a little bigger as well. So I was always slow. So, you know, it kind of forced me to think the game a little bit more. It wasn't always about just like speed and skating around people, but actually like from a younger age, trying to make plays because I couldn't skate necessarily around people. So, being tall then just kind of helped me progress in the way that I continue to play now.
2: We're talking to Mac Oliphant, just signed a one-year AHL contract with the Barracuda for next year. Came in last year near the end of the season on an ATO and played in one game. You're from just outside of Chicago, north of Chicago, north of the city, but you end up going to prep school just outside of Boston, about an hour outside of Boston. And that, it seems to be the path for a lot of kids in that region, in the Massachusetts region, to go to prep school. Not necessarily a huge common path for somebody from the Chicago area. So walk us through why that was the right decision for you. What went into it? Because that's a big one. You're moving a long ways away from home. You're still pretty young, and you're going to school. I'm sure a tough school is a preparatory school, but also one that focuses a lot on hockey.
1: Yeah. So in Chicago, it kind of hits when you finish up your U16 season. There's a lot of guys that go, you know, that really top players go play in the USHL, or, you know, they start playing junior or even the CHL now, especially. And, you know, U18 hockey in Chicago is good, but there's definitely, some other paths people try to take. And, you know, as I was kind of speaking on before, a lot of the times I kind of just followed my brother around a lot. He kind of set a standard and a path for me.

0: And he was at that same school. He loved it. He kind of went there because he was on the smaller side, so he wasn't physically ready to go play junior yet. So by him going there, it gave him more of a chance to, continue to grow and get stronger. And then he had such an amazing experience doing that at the school that naturally it made me want to come join him. And I hadn't gotten a chance to play with him. So me going there, I got the opportunity to go play with my brother on the same team for the first time and, get a great education. And that kind of opened my eyes to Massachusetts as well. Obviously, I graduated from Holy Cross, and by going to Lawrence out there, I knew I wanted to go right back to the East Coast for college.
1: That's awesome. And for people who do not know, Holy Cross is in Worcester, where the Sharks held their American League affiliate for about a decade as the Worcester Sharks. So, in the same region as the Sharks had all their affiliate prospects for all those years. So you go to a prep school, and then you go and play one season in Johnstown with the Tomahawks. Now, for people
0: Yes.
1: who do not know, that is the town at which they filmed the movie Slapshot. And did you
0: Yep.
1: play with your brother as well with the Tomahawks in the North
0: I
1: American
0: did.
1: League?
0: He was my captain in
1: I thought
0: Johnstown
1: I
0: in the
1: saw
0: North
1: that.
0: American League.
1: Okay. What an experience. You guys get to play together in prep school. You get to play together one season in the North American Hockey League. What was it like playing in a town like that? I know it's a bit in that Rust Belt. It's got some character. What was it like playing
0: Definitely.
1: in a town that has that type of history?
0: It was really cool. The town just loves hockey. They love the Tomahawks, and they loved hockey overall. So especially, we were having a pretty solid season as well. And we were getting a really big crowd. You walk around town, like people kind of know who you are in a sense. Like, you're not necessarily a celebrity, but you're known around town. What you do is noticed, and how you treat people is noticed. So it was just really cool getting that experience of being like kind of a smaller town. That just, it was all about hard work. Everyone there was all about hard work. And, if what you put on the ice, people respected, and the way you treat people, it's a close, tight-knit town. And the more you talk to people and get to know people, it comes back to you. And, I have a lot of love for Johnstown. It was a really fun year that I had there. Every time I go back, I try to go see the same people, and they always love to catch up. And, they keep track of what I'm doing, which is super cool.
1: And how perfect for your parents, because they can take one flight to see two of their four kids play.
0: Exactly.
1: And how fun is that as well? Being that it was your older brother, you guys still get to play on the same team. So from Johnstown, the one year in the North American League, you go to Holy Cross. As you were going through the recruitment process, was Holy Cross the school right away, or were there other schools kind of in the mix as you were going through the recruitment process?
0: There were some other schools in the mix. But I kind of knew that I wanted to get back to the East Coast for college. And, the way that Holy Cross was set up, I kind of saw an opportunity to kind of go in and play from my freshman year and, help build and learn from that. But really, it was when I went on my visit and I got to meet the guys in the locker room, got to talk with the coaching staff and hear kind of what their vision is for my 4 years. It was kind of a no-brainer. Once I got on campus and got to see the school and just meet everybody, and it was kind of a no-brainer. Just knew exactly then that's the place.
1: We're talking to Mac Olivet, Barracuda defenseman, just wrapped up your 4 years at Holy Cross. It seemed like the perfect fit, and I was reading, and I could be incorrect. You set the school's record for games played. You were a two-time second team all-conference player. It seems like it could not have gone much better from an individual standpoint as it did for you at Holy Cross.
0: When I went there, I had high expectations for myself, but I didn't know that really any of that was going to happen. But that's just a testament to kind of my teammates and the coaches for putting me in those spots in the right situations. But individually it went great, and our teams had a lot of success while I was there, which we never got to hoist our conference trophy up, which was disappointing in my 4 years. We made it to four semifinals, two championship games. We were the number one seed, got to host a championship game in our rink, and we fell short, which was unfortunate. As a team, we never really got to that real peak. But we had a ton of success, and it was a lot of fun. And the guys in the locker room, the teammates, helped me out, and we had a great time. So.
1: Well, there's the influence now of the transfer portal, and for players nowadays, that's something they have to weigh. You decided to spend all 4 years. I don't know if you were ever enticed or influenced in any way to try to leave. I'm sure there were some bigger schools maybe trying to recruit you. Was that ever something that you thought about?
0: Not really. I really loved it at Holy Cross, and to be honest, especially after my junior season, when there might have been some buzz about transferring, I kind of just thought about it with myself, and I couldn't picture myself like not graduating with the kids in my class, because those are my best friends. So I just really couldn't picture myself not playing with them for another season, not graduating and going through senior year with them. So when it really came down to it, I never really gave it a thought. I knew I wanted to stay at Holy Cross.
1: Well, everybody's got to carve their own path. And for some players, a new opportunity is exactly that. Maybe you get a fresh start and a better chance to succeed. But if you've got the
0: Right.
1: right spot, obviously, in your case, it shows a lot of character, too, in my mind, to be able to stick it out and want to stick it out in all 4 years. I want to ask quickly, we talked about your brother a little bit, played Division I hockey as well in the same conference. So I don't know if the parents had the split jersey when you guys were playing each other. He played at Air Force. You at Holy Cross. So you were teammates at the at prep school, teammates in the North American League for 1 year, and now you're rivals. So what was that like?
0: It was fun. We got to play each other 12 times in our college career. I'd say
1: Any
0: that we
1: chirping
0: definitely
1: or?
0: he no we're neither of us are much of a big talkers on the ice, especially to each other. I try to give him a couple comments. He's kind of Captain Serious a little bit when it comes to being on the ice, so I'll try to joke around with him, get him to laugh a little bit. Usually doesn't work, but it was a lot of fun. My parents would wear whatever the home team's colors were. They found that to just be the easiest way to do it. But what was actually really cool for our senior years, the Air Force coaches asked my parents to come out and do the puck drop before the game. So my whole family came out. We got to, face off against each other before after the anthem and do the puck drop, which was really cool. Just a super cool experience for my entire family to come out and experience that.
1: Yeah, that's amazing. Again, another one of those core memories, I'm sure, as you look back on your career, hopefully many, many years down the road, as something that you can cherish. And hockey is such a family-driven sport. It's hard to have hockey players within the family without everybody being on board. And it sounds like your parents were lugging you guys to different rinks and different sporting events. Can you talk about your parents and just the impact they've had on your life, the commitment they have made to you and your brothers, and of course your two sisters, and just how influential they have been to get you to this point?
0: My parents are the absolute best. Obviously couldn't be anywhere that where I am without them and their support. It's as anyone that's played hockey or has gone through it, it's a lot of travel. It's a lot of money. It's a lot of kind of sacrifices. So my parents were willing to do whatever it took to get us anywhere we needed to be, to play on any team that would help us or that we wanted to, and just they said they would sacrifice everything to, help us get to where we got to and get to where we are now. And they just, they set the standard. Everything we do is because of things that they taught us, the way we treat people, the way we compete, our work ethics. I remember having a conversation with my dad when I was a little younger, kind of trying to decide, like, do I really want to, go pursue playing hockey at a higher level? And he was full board, and he kind of just told me, like, whatever you want to do, full support. But if you want to do it, like, you got to bring your best effort. I want to watch you work hard, and you have like, I want to watch you get there. I want to watch you like, watch your dreams come true, kind of. So just everything we did was just a standard set from my mom and my dad, and really can't say any more about they are the best people, the nicest people, and they would do anything for their kids.
1: Well,
0: Truly my number one fans and supporters.
1: a couple of brief interactions, of course, but it seems like just the way you carry yourself and your mentality, you can tell that your parents had a big impact just on you, personality-wise
0: Definitely.
1: as well. What are your parents' names?
0: Amy and Rance.
1: And what do they do for a living?
0: My mom is a she's a mental like an athletic mental trainer. So she primarily works with a lot of golfers and some hockey players. And then my dad is in the truck and trailer business, and he's a salesman for a company.
1: Okay, amazing. And has your mom in her career impacted you at all? Does she ever give you advice in that realm?
0: She tries to just be my mom more than
1: Yeah,
0: a mental
1: fair.
0: coach for me,
1: That's
0: but
1: probably a
0: she's
1: mental coach
0: recommend,
1: in its own right.
0: yeah. But she's recommended me to some people that has have definitely helped me along the way. Just kind of pick my feet up and get my mind in the right spot. So
1: You
0: she's definitely
1: mentioned,
0: helped a lot.
1: and we talked about it briefly, just going all the way back to the start of your hockey career. You basically followed your brother to the rink, and your brother was the pioneer in the family in terms of
0: Definitely.
1: hockey. So how did he start? How did he initially lace up the skates?
0: Yeah, so this is what my understanding is. From a very young age, he was kind of a picky child. Not a lot of things that he liked. And my mom said that like he hated getting dressed, hated getting undressed. But once he was on the ice, it was like one of the only things that made him happy at a young age. So like my parents just were naturally, well, we got to keep putting him on the ice. And then it was just easier for me to join, but I would say one thing about my brother is like probably my biggest influence in hockey. I've never met someone that works harder than he does, and he's been like exactly the person that I've been trying to follow my entire life. He has always been a coach's favorite, works his butt off. Like he has been probably my biggest influence. So it's just been cool getting to ride this journey with him.
1: We're talking to Mac Oliphant, Barracuda defense, but just signed a 1-year AHL contract for next season. Talking about your brother a little bit, your older brother. If you have an older brother, very influential on your life. I have an older brother too. I think everything he liked, I liked when I was a kid. That's just kind of how it goes and how big of an impact they can be. You talked about his work ethic, and to get to the level that both of you guys are at, you have to work hard. You have to have talent, but you have to work hard as well.
0: Definitely.
1: And to see him put in the hours, put in the effort, and also you said he was very focused and maybe a little serious. To see that type of determination as someone who might not have the physical skills you do, he's not quite as tall, doesn't have just the natural size. To see his determination, it sounds like that was really, really impactful on you.
0: It definitely was. It made me. I always wanted, like, as any brother is, you want to be better than your brother. It's gonna be hard to do. And but it made me try to drive my motor harder and harder and harder every single time. And he set the tone for me. And there's nobody else I'd rather look up. Like I looked up to him. I still look up to him. And it's just. Even at the academy with his academics and everything, like he is the standard. Like everyone that knows him should, in my opinion, just try to watch him and try to kind of emulate him because he does everything the right way, takes no shortcuts, and just tries to excel in everything. And it really changed the way that I look at things.
1: So he just wrapped up at Air Force. Does he have to fulfill the requirement to serve as well?
0: He does. He got a pilot slot, so he's gonna try to go fight, fly some fighter jets, and try to do some pretty cool things. So I'm excited to watch how that all goes. And I told him as long as I can fit, he needs to take me up in a plane one day. I need a
1: So
0: feeling.
1: sounds like you guys have a family full of high achievers.
0: Definitely.
1: This is your next journey as a pro hockey player. Do you guys talk? I want to go quickly, just talk about your brother. Do you guys go back and forth a lot? Do you talk about hockey? Is that
0: All the
1: something
0: time.
1: as part? Okay, so
0: All the time.
1: is he given you, it's early, you haven't quite started here on this pro journey, but is he given you any advice to this point?
0: No, basically all he told me was just, that he's proud of me and he's excited to watch and just soak it all in.
1: That's
0: That's basically his advice. Yeah.
1: Good advice right there. So Starting on this journey to get to San Jose to sign this contract, there were conversations prior to you officially signing. I'm assuming it was Scott Fitzgerald, who was the contact you had. He's part of the Sharks scouting department.
0: Yeah, honestly, it went really fast. I think it was mostly with my agent, Brian Schneriger. And it kind of went really fast. Honestly, I didn't talk personally with anyone in the Sharks organization until I started talking about my flights out and if I can actually make it. So everything went super smooth. And everything I kept hearing from my agent is like, I love this guy. Like, this is going to be such a great spot for you. Like, I love these people. I love this spot. Like, you're going to love it. Like this is perfect. And I was like, I'm in.
1: That's great.
0: And tell you what, when I came out to San Jose, the whole coaching staff, everybody in the front office, and especially the players in the locker room, just amazing people. I loved my time there, my week there. It couldn't have went better. Really just great people all around and such a great organization and an amazing city. So I'm super excited to come back.
1: Well, it's great to hear because that's part of the fabric I think that Mike Greer has tried to build from top down to the bottom is just having good people within the organization. It's funny, everybody has their own journey. You're an undrafted guy. You played 4 years of college hockey. Some undrafted guys have a year plus of communication with a team. So everything kind of unfolded for you really quickly. But we're happy to have you aboard. Congratulations on signing the contract. Congratulations to your entire family, your brother's graduation, your graduation a week ago. Seems like a lot is going well in the Oliphant family. So we look forward to seeing you during development camp, going into training camp. But enjoy the rest of your summer. And maybe take a quick breather, relax, and then get back on track.
0: I really enjoy it. Thanks for taking the time to talk to me. I had a lot of fun.

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3: In the first 30 years of San Jose Sharks hockey, a select few players had the honor of wearing the captain's letter C on their sweaters. There was one season, 2003-2004, when the captaincy was split between three players for the first 40 games. Those players were Mike Ricci, Vincent Domfus, and Alan McCauley. Other than that, however, only 10 men were full-time captains of the franchise between 1991 and 2021. One of those captains was defenseman Todd Gill, a veteran who played over 1,000 games in the National Hockey League. Gill wore the C during a transitory phase in Sharks history when Al Simms gave way to Daryl Sutter as head coach. He was acquired from the Toronto Maple Leafs in exchange for center Jamie Baker and a fifth-round selection in the 1996 draft. But hockey began many years earlier for Todd Gill, and we began our conversation by talking about where he first fell in love with the sport growing up in the province of Ontario.
4: Well, how did this start? I grew up in a small town in Cardinal, and, you know, literally in the winter you played hockey, and in the summer you played road hockey. So it was just something that I loved to do, and I followed my dreams, and I was lucky enough to get drafted and play a long time in the NHL.
3: When you grew up in that area, that's right near the U.S.-Canadian border on the St. Lawrence River, there's a long history of hockey, but there's also a lot of devotion to the team you ended up playing for, the Toronto Maple Leafs. Was that your favorite team growing up?
4: Well, growing up, unfortunately, we didn't have the internet then, and the only team that I really got to see on Saturday night was the Montreal Canadiens. So I think most kids in this area, the Canadiens, were kind of everyone's favorite team. So I'd have to say Montreal was a team I liked the most growing up because that was really the only team I got to see.
3: Did you have any favorite players growing up?
4: Yeah, Guy Lapointe was my favorite player on the Canadiens. I wore his number 5 all through minor hockey and tried to master my game around his, being a pretty good offensive player, but reliable defensively.
3: When did you start to realize that you had a special talent and that there might be a possibility to play hockey at a higher level?
4: Well, to be quite honest with you, I'm not sure if I ever felt that. I just, like I said, grew up in a smaller town. I did exactly what I was wanting to do and loved to do. And, you know, each level, I was asked to go and play for that team. And that kind of took me out of Cardinal and got me on the road to the NHL. So I ended up playing with the Brockville Braves here in Brockville. And then from there, I went to the Windsor Spitfires and then on to the Toronto Maple Leafs.
3: It's interesting, too, that a lot of kids that play for the Brockville Braves or the Gloucester Rangers or any of those teams in that league have to make a choice. They decide whether or not they want to play college hockey. A lot of guys come over to St. Lawrence and Clarkson just over the border, or they go, as you did, to the Ontario Hockey League. How difficult a decision was that for you, and when did you make it?
4: Well, I had an opportunity to go to the NCAA, and then obviously got drafted by Windsor, and I had to make that decision. And then I looked at my report cards and decided OHL was the way to go.
3: Well, that's one way of deciding it, of course. Marcel Pronovo was a guy that you played for in Windsor. He was your head coach, and he's one of the great defensemen, actually, of an amazing era in the NHL. What did you learn from him?
4: Everything. He was an ultimate professional. Obviously didn't get the opportunity to see him play, but in talking with people that have played against him and himself, you know, was the ultimate competitor, and he was a great coach. Loved him to death, and he taught you as much on the ice as he did off.
3: When you think about it, you know, he played in an era when some of the greatest players of all time established the NHL. You know, Gordie Howe was a teammate of his, Sid Abel, et cetera, et cetera. Did you hear very many stories about the old-time NHL when he was coaching you?
4: You know what? He never really brought it up a lot. You know, if we're on the bus, we'd ask him to get on the mic and say a few words about, you know, some of his favorite stories. And I think he was a little uncomfortable talking about it. I've never found out the reason why, but we kind of let him be. He, like I said, was a great gentleman, and we didn't want to bother him.
3: You were a second-round draft pick by the Maple Leafs in 1984. So any doubts you might have had about whether or not you had a special talent had to be erased by that. But what was it like to be drafted, and were you at the draft when you were selected?
4: Yes, it was the ultimate feeling for a young hockey player that's worked hard and finally getting recognized for his hard work. And I was lucky enough to get drafted in the second round of Toronto. And Toronto was playing in the OHL, you kind of went through Toronto to get out to all these other cities. And you're just saying, geez, someday I'm going to be playing here. And it was the ultimate. Very proud, just not for myself, but for my family and everybody that helped me along the way.
3: You were drafted at the Montreal Forum, too. Was that the first time you were ever in the building, or had you gone to some Canadiens games growing up?
4: No, that was the first time, and I forgot to answer that in my last question. I did go to the draft, and I did get to come down and walk on the draft floor and put that Maple Leaf jersey on. It was quite an experience.
3: A lot of people say that when you put on a jersey like that of a team that's as storied, whether it's Toronto or Montreal or any of the original six teams, you kind of walk into a private spot where there's a mirror and look at yourself wearing it. I mean, is that the kind of feeling that you get of how special that is?
4: Yes, it is. It almost makes you want to cry a little bit. There's so many emotions going through your mind that you just you just don't know which way to turn. And then all of a sudden you turn, and there's your mom and dad. Give them a big hug. And then you turn, and there's Rick By, the captain of the Toronto Maple Leafs. And, you know, it's just, like I said before, and I'm repeating myself, it was just the ultimate.
3: Yeah, pretty amazing stuff. And, of course, then your pro career got started a little bit. You ended up beginning your career after another year in Windsor by going to St. Catharines in the American Hockey League, and later on a little bit to Newmarket, and getting your first taste of the National Hockey League back in 84-85. 10 games with the Maple Leafs, and you actually scored your first goal. Over the course of your career, you didn't score a lot of goals. You had 82 in 1,000 games, so that's not exactly what you'd call a 25-goal pace, but just tell us about that first goal that you scored, and about the games that you played, the first time you played in the NHL.
4: Well, the first goal I scored was against Philadelphia Flyers, and I remember Russ Courtney kind of going down and wheeling up, and I just kind of jumped into the slot, and he fed me, and I beat Pelle Lindbergh to the far side. I'd like to tell everybody I wore a high glove, but it wasn't. And it was awesome. You go into the NHL thinking that you're ready as an 18-year-old. You know, you had a pretty successful offensive junior career, and then you get there and go, wow, what's going on here? Why can't I do the things that I did in junior? that's why I agree with people going to the minors. It's something that you need to learn. You have the ability, you have the talent, but you don't have the know-how. That's the problem. And, you just can't do the things that you're able to do at a lower level because everybody's that much better. And you have to outthink and outsmart the opponent, and that takes time and maturity.
3: Well, that's the other part of it, too. You know, you ended up going to St. Catharines and the Newmarket, as I mentioned, getting some Calder Cup playoff experience. Now, as you look back, what do you make of that experience?
4: Well, like I said, you grow. Way back then, it's a little probably different than now. You know, here I am 20 years old, and I'm living on my own and supplying my own groceries. And you don't have mom there to help you out. You don't have someone there to do your laundry. You know, it all sounds a little passe, but it's amazing how you have to mature as a young person when you get thrown into the fire and saying, here's your paycheck. Now you make sure that you're doing all the things you need to do to become a better person and a better player.
3: Were you basically on your own when it came to nutrition?
4: You basically are. It's so different now because I know that they bring these kids into the camps and they have a nutritionist and people there to teach you how to cook, to teach you how to do things financially, you know, where to look and put your money. Back then it was, here's your paycheck and good luck.
3: Well, also, you're in Toronto, and that's a unique place to play in the NHL. First of all, playing at Maple Leaf Gardens had to be a big thrill to be able to do that. But also the fact that the attention of the media and the pressure in Toronto is so intense. What was that like for a young man?
4: Well, to be quite honest with you, when I was in Toronto, there was a lot of us there that were very young. Russ Cordner, Jeff Jackson, Gary Nyland, Jim Benning, myself, Al Iaferty, you know, Ken Raggett. We were all young and just full of piss and vinegar, and we kind of grew up with it. I'll be honest with you, when I was 18, 19, 20, I didn't even feel the pressure. I just loved playing hockey and enjoying Toronto and all it had to offer. And I think as you got older and as you started having a family and realizing that this is a business, it's not going to last forever, that's when the worries come in.
3: We're talking with former Sharks captain Todd Gill, who had a lengthy National Hockey League playing career, a lot of it with the Toronto Maple Leafs, and of course, moving on after that, you ended up going to San Jose in 1995-96. You had a year where you played a lot of hockey for the Maple Leafs. And then you're coming out to California and getting out of that cauldron of being with the Maple Leafs and coming to what was still a very new hockey team in the San Jose Sharks. Tell us about that process and how you found out that you were going to be a Shark and what happened.
4: Well, I was taking my wife out for her birthday, and we went to the golf course and we're having supper, and I got a phone call saying I need to call Cliff Fletcher. And I went, uh-oh. And I just signed a new contract, so I thought I was going to be in Toronto for a while. But unfortunately, or fortunately, depending on how you want to look at it, I was traded to the San Jose Sharks. Very excited, but very kind of scared, I guess is a good word to use. You know, I was in Toronto for 12 years, and all of a sudden I have to, you know, sell my home, go down, take my family down, buy a new house, find new doctors, put kids in schools. It was quite a change, and the difference is it was quite amazing. You know, I was captain of the San Jose Sharks, and I knew if I got, I kind of say this in a fun way, I could put my street clothes on and go up, sit in the stands, and nobody would know who I was. And yet in Toronto, middle of July, you're in a mall, people are coming up going, what's wrong with that power play? And that was the difference between the two cities. But love San Jose, love the area itself, and had great teammates. The management was awesome. Nothing bad to say about San Jose at all.
3: When you go to San Jose, when you're in a situation where the team is trying to rebuild itself, that's something that the Sharks are in right now. And I wondered if you have a thought about what that process is like for a player like yourself that was a 12-year veteran coming to a team, knowing that your leadership was definitely going to be depended on and needed.
4: Well, the way I approached it was, you know, just go in and do what you do. And you know, I'm hoping my MO is that I'm a guy that would work his tail off and do everything right. You're going to make mistakes, but that's how you learn. And I think the guys that go in and try to do too much, you don't lead by example because you're doing things that you don't normally do is not a good process. So my suggestion to anybody that's a little bit older trying to help this team become better is just go in and do what you do the best and don't try to overdo anything.
3: It's kind of interesting that that you had no goals that year as a Shark, that one first season you were with the team, but you had 21 assists. And if I'm not mistaken, that's still the Sharks' record for most assists by a guy who didn't score a single goal in a season.
4: Yeah, it was a weird year that year because I always ended up with, you know, 5 to 10 goals in a season. And I think, I'm not looking at a sheet right now, the following year I ended up with, it's 14 or something like that. So it's funny how it all works out. And, you know, I'll be honest with you. When I went to San Jose, I was doing so much more than I in Toronto. Toronto is kind of just a power play guy. And I got to San Jose and I started playing power play, penalty kill. And I was only about 175 pounds. So it took its toll on me. And you know, along with Dougie Bodge and my defense partner, we were playing against some of the, you know, top lines in the league. And that was an ask that I really loved doing, but probably wasn't capable of doing it. But all I did was, like I said earlier, give it my best and hope that it helps.
3: Doug Bodge is just one of the many characters that were on that team back in those days. Owen Nolan and Jeff Friesen were the big scorers. Bernie Nichols was on the team. And also one of your old friends from Toronto, Al Iafredi, who, in my opinion, is one of the most unique guys that ever played the game. What about that?
4: Well, it's funny. I just was with Al this weekend at a golf tournament. He hasn't changed a bit. He's a great human being, and like you said, he's got some quirks to him, but that's what makes him Al, and we love him to death.
3: I have never heard anybody describe injuries with more intellectual adjectives than he did. He didn't just break a leg. He ruptured it or fractured it or something like that. That's the way he always liked to talk about it.
4: Yeah, he was quite the character. And, you know, you need people like that in the dressing room, you know, to keep it loose. And yet, you know, one heck of a hockey player. You know, the legs on him, he could skate like the wind. Could shoot the puck harder than anybody in the league. And yet, you know, sit you down, tell you a little joke, and make you giggle. So he was the ultimate teammate.
3: How about Owen Nolan, too? He was the leading scorer on the team that year, one of the most tempestuous guys in the league, but also somebody that loved the game.
4: Well, I think when I left there and he got the C, they gave it to the right person. He was the ultimate competitor, tough as nails, and yet he, you know, had the feathery hands where he could put the puck in the net. So, again, I was only with him a little bit, but he was, again, the ultimate teammate.
3: Yeah, a lot of people on that club are really involved in the game of hockey these days. Kelly Rudy was the goaltender, played 48 games that year. And you also remember that you were on the team at the time, that was the time that Ed Belfour was traded to the Sharks and played 13 games here before leaving as a free agent for Dallas and became a reviled guy in the Sharks fan base. But what about all that? You know, the fact that the Sharks were making moves to try to get big name players to come in and supplement what was here.
4: Well, you know, the whole Eddie situation was kind of a disaster. You know, he, like you said, he came in for, what was it, 14 games, and he, you know, in all the conversations I had with him, having a beer, he would, you know, say, "Oh, I love it here. I want to stay here. I want to do this. I want to do that." And the next thing you know, he's gone. So it's tough when you're trying to rebuild a team and you know, bringing in all these so-called big names to help you get better. And you know, I felt bad for Dean because you know he was, in my opinion, doing a fantastic job, and you know, Eddie went on to have a hell of a career in Dallas, and it would have been nice for him to be in San Jose. But we had Kelly and Mike Vernon, so we were established in that for sure.
3: Then you went on to the St. Louis Blues and got traded for Joe Murphy, who came to the Sharks for a couple of years. You spent 2 years there, and then you went on to Detroit and Phoenix. Ended up your career with Colorado and Chicago. The final years of your career, you know, all over the course of your time, you had to endure some pretty serious injuries. What was the worst injury you ever had?
4: Well, probably my shoulders. They're unfortunately at best right now. At the end of my career, it was more of a, you know, I just loved the game so much. I just tried to hang on and probably should have retired long before I did. But, that passion, you'd wake up and you just talk to your wife. And, you know, I was very, very fortunate to have a very understanding and supportive wife and the kids. They just said, no, let's do it. Let's go. And I enjoyed every minute of it. But looking back on it, I guess it was a great world experience for my kids. They're all very social and know how to adapt. And I guess that's from going to new schools and making new friends. So even though I look back on it, I should have retired a little bit early. There's always a plus out of it, and that was one of them.
3: One of the other things, too, is you ended up your career playing in Europe. You played in Germany, correct?
4: Yes. Well, it was funny how that all happened because I retired. I had to, because of an injury, a shoulder injury in Colorado, I came home and had given up on it and had the surgery. And then when I got back, everything felt great. So tried to come back and make a comeback in the AHL, got a few games at the end of the career in Chicago. And then I got a call from this European team in Germany, and they said, would you like to come over? I went over, I think it was January 1st when I got there, and I think it was all over in April, and I just looked at my family and said, you want to go to Germany for 4 months? They said, yeah, let's do it. So I went over. And again, a great experience. Kids got to experience a lot of Europe. They went to a lot of places that they never probably get a chance to go to. So again, great experience, and to do it all over again if I had the chance.
3: What do you make of the fact that the National Hockey League now is going regularly to Europe to play? Sharks are going there for the second time. They played in Stockholm in 2010 and then in Berlin and in Prague in 2022.
4: Well, I think it's, probably great. They're trying to grow the game. So they want the people in Europe to see the NHL product and what it can bring and make kids that want to play hockey over there, want to shoot as the NHL is the best league in the world, get them to hopefully want to play in the NHL one day.
3: Yeah, really fantastic stuff. We're talking to Todd Gill, former San Jose Sharks captain. You didn't play a playoff game with the Sharks during those times in 96 to 98. However, you had some pretty memorable playoff experiences, primarily with Toronto. And I want to focus on that 1 year, 93. You played 21 games that season and, of course, had a memorable series with the Los Angeles Kings. Is that probably your greatest playoff memory, just going through all of that?
4: Yeah, it definitely is. Beating Detroit, we weren't expected to beat Detroit. And we didn't have the best offensive team. We had Dougie and Dave Anderchuk and Glenn Anderson were kind of our go-to goal scorers. Everybody else had a role. Pat Burns did an unbelievable job in giving somebody a role and then that person wanting to be the best at that role. And, for example, myself, I was a power play guy and we got a penalty. I wasn't even looking back at the coach going, let me go. I knew it wasn't my job. I knew it was Bobby Redis or Junior McCown or Sylvain Lefebvre, Dave Ellett. Everybody had a role and you just cheered the guys on and hope that they did their job so that when I got my opportunity, they could do the same for me.
3: Speaking of that, you played for some amazing coaching personalities in the NHL. I mean, you played for John Brophy. You played for Doug Carpenter, Pat Burns. The list goes on and on. Daryl Sutter and Al Simms in San Jose. And then you played for Joel Quenneville in St. Louis. And then when you went to Detroit, Scotty Bowman was your head coach. My goodness, what great coach didn't you play for?
4: Well, I'll be honest with you. After my hockey career, I got into coaching. And I will say that every individual coach I had, I would take a bit of what would they do in this situation. It helped me out a lot, and I can say that coaching was a passion for me as well. And I did it for quite a few years and then decided that it was time to stop that. My wife decided she was going to open up a cookie company, so I decided to come back home with her and run that with her.
3: Well, that's awesome. Before we get to that, I did want to spend a little time with your coaching career because you started back where you began in Brockville with the Braves. You were the head coach there. Then you ended up going to the OHL for a few years. And then you got to the American Hockey League, and all of a sudden you were out in California for 2 years with the Stockton Heat in the American Hockey League. Tell us about coming back to California. Tell us about your experiences coaching and how you feel that coaching may have changed since you were playing.
4: Well, I'll be honest with you, I signed a 3-year deal with Calgary's Flames team, and we were down here in New York, which is only about 2.5 hours from Brockville, so it was awesome. I'd be able to get when I needed to, and they could come down to see me when they needed to, and then all of a sudden found out that we had to go out to Stockton, California for 2 years. That was kind of a big shock, and anyways, we went out there. Now I can honestly say Stockton probably wasn't my favorite city to play in. Obviously, it was a little rough, and you had to be careful where you went and what you did. And I'm not sure if, I would have wanted my family with me at the time because, like I said, where we were, I was broken into twice. It was just kind of a situation where I probably glad I experienced it, but it was a little bit scary.
3: Well, and the Flames have since moved back to Calgary with the team, and you moved on too. You ended up in Owen Sound.
4: Yeah, I went back to Owen Sound and got back into the OHL. But again, was there for 2 years, and then decided that it was time to move on, and here we are back in Elgin, where I'm living now.
3: That's just north of Kingston in the Lake area, pretty nice country up there. And you said your wife decided to start a cookie company. Tell us a little bit more about that.
4: Well, she started, it's called 23 & Co. And how it all started for years and years and years, when I would go to the rink, she'd always bake me a couple cookies to take with a coffee down to the rink. And then kids' birthday parties and team parties and, her cookies started to become pretty popular amongst the teammates. And she now is their gourmet cookies. They're just not a normal little chocolate chip cookie. So right now she started up her company and she's doing very well. And hopefully it gets better as we go along here.
3: Your wife, Krista, has been a big part of your life, obviously, as a professional player and a coach. What about the importance of family? And tell us about your family these days.
4: Well, it's, I think, the most important thing. Sometimes when you're a player, you kind of forget. You think hockey's first and family second, and you can't do that because without the family, you probably wouldn't be where you are. My family's great. My two oldest daughters are both having babies here in the next month, and I'm a grandfather 2 times over, so I'm very, very excited about that. My oldest boy is in the military, and he's doing well, and my youngest boy is living in Toronto, and he has a good job, and everybody's doing great.
3: Well, that's really something special and something to cherish whatsoever. You don't watch the game of hockey too much these days, do you?
4: I do not. I'm not sure why. Maybe it's from my coaching career. You asked me earlier, and I didn't answer, what's the difference between the coaching now and back when I played? And it's a 24/7 job now. There's so much video that you have to run through and do and break down. And I'll be honest with you, after so many years of doing that, I think for me to watch a game, I just can't watch and enjoy it and see the talent and what they're doing. I'm breaking it down, and my wife says, you got to stop. So I don't watch too much. I'm still a Maple Leaf fan, and I love the playoffs. So I do watch a bit in the fall.
3: Well, that's also awesome. And, of course, your love of the game never really dies away, does it?
4: It really doesn't. I say I don't want to coach again, but if, or play again, and I know I'm exaggerating here, but if someone ever came and said, here's a contract, play for a year, I'd jump at it real, real quick.
3: Well, I don't blame you for that. Give us an idea about your time with the San Jose Sharks. If you had to kind of crystallize it in any way, what it was like for your family and what your best memories are from San Jose.
4: Well, we love San Jose. We live down in Los Gatos, and I'm going to name drop here, but Roger Mulpey was my my next door neighbor, and we got to know them very well and enjoy their company. And you know, the town of Los Gatos, when I got traded back to, when I went back to coaching in Stockton, we drove down to Los Gatos, and I didn't recognize it, how big it's gotten and all the new stores and everything that they had. When I played there, it was more of just a little village with a bunch of good little restaurants and boutiques. So I love my time there. I wouldn't change it for the world, I can't wait to actually get back there and visit Roger and see what the town looks like now.
3: Well, we would love to see you, whether you caught up with the Sharks in Toronto or in Ottawa, or if you actually were in the Bay Area. Todd, we know that you were an important part of Sharks history and still are, a captain of the team and somebody that was universally respected here. And I just want to say thanks for all that you did for the Sharks during your time that you were here, you and your wife Krista and the family, because everything the Sharks have done were built on the building blocks of those veteran players, including yourself, during those years. And on behalf of the team, I'd just like to say thanks for that, and thanks for joining us today.
4: Well, Dan, I appreciate you saying that, and it was great meeting you and everybody else that we got the opportunity to meet down there. It was great times.
3: We look forward to some more. Thanks a lot for joining us.
4: Thanks, Dan.
3: I'm Dan Rusinowski. See you next time on another episode of Where Are They Now?
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9: All right, welcome back to CUDA Confidential. We are very pleased to be joined by Mac Oliphant, recently signed by the Barracuda to a one-year AHL contract. We saw him last year, joined the team on an ATO, played one game, but now he's officially on board for the upcoming 2026-27 season. Mac, first and foremost, thank you so much for the time, but congratulations on your first pro contract.
10: Thank you very much. Thank you for having me. Excited to sign and be back in San Jose again.
9: Yeah, so what does that mean? So for any player, the dream is to play pro hockey. The dream is to play in the NHL. in your case, as an undrafted player, this is the first step to hopefully a long professional journey. So what does it mean to kind of check that box, get your first pro contract under your belt?
10: Yeah, I mean, it was definitely a whirlwind coming from, for college players that are undrafted, when your season ends and you're a senior, you don't really know what the next step's going to be. You don't really know if you're going to play again that year, or if it's going to be a summer of trying to find out where you're going to land, if you want to continue playing, which I very much wanted to continue playing. And I just remember our season ended on a Saturday, and, you know, basically right after the game, it just started becoming texts with people about what to do next. Am I waiting? Am I staying? Like, what's going on? And, you know, to get to the NHL is obviously the dream, but it's to have an offer like this come through really just kind of, you know, it was unbelievable to me. Like, this was kind of a goal to have by the end of my senior season out of Holy Cross, and to have it come through the way it did, just it was spectacular and meant a lot to me. So it was kind of exactly what I was looking for.
9: Well, correct me if I'm wrong. You played the one game that was March 22nd against the Abbotsford Canucks. Then we didn't see it. And rumor has it, and I could be wrong, you had to go back to school and finish classes and wrap everything up at Holy Cross. So walk us through that. How'd school go? I'm assuming everything is completed and you're all done. But what a whirlwind, I'm sure. But walk us through all of that.
10: Yeah. So at school, I'm an accounting major, which is a pretty, it's one of the more challenging majors that we have at Holy Cross. And I had some required classes that I still had to finish in order to graduate and get my degree. So when I got the call, they're like, can you come? And I was like, I don't really know. Like, I got to talk to my teachers because I have to make sure that I'm still able to, you know, pass these classes. And, you know, they don't offer these classes in the summer if I had to take them later. So I talked to one of my accounting teachers, and he was like, I don't know if you can leave for that long, cause I don't know how I could grade you. So they basically were like, the staff was kind of like, can you come for at least the week that, and come join us, and we'll have you, we play our last game of that week is Sunday at, I think it was 2:00, and we can get you on a flight out of San Francisco at 9 PM and you could be in class Monday morning. And I was like, done deal. Perfect. I'll email my teachers right now, and I'll pack my bags and get ready to come out. So it was just a crazy, crazy experience trying to like contact all my teachers, see what I can do. But I was able to, you know, get back. I was in class at 9 a.m. Monday morning after our Sunday game. And
5: he scores!
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1: But I told my siblings and my parents who are working, like, you know, if it's between my graduation and come to my first pro game, like, to me, like, I'd much rather you have you at my first pro game. So my parents were able to fly out all my siblings and come to the game to watch me play, which was just honestly meant the world to me. So it, like, that was just super cool experience, and just being able to take it all in. It was awesome.
2: That's such a great experience. Yeah. I'm sure that's a memory you will without a doubt remember for your entire life.
1: Definitely.
2: How cool is that? You have three siblings. You've got an older brother you mentioned, Holt, just graduated from Air Force, also a hockey player like yourself, a couple of years older than yourself, 25-year-old. You've got a couple of sisters. One of them goes to college in the state of Colorado. You said, I believe, Boulder or went to Boulder.
1: Yeah.
2: You've got another sister as well who swam at Pacific, which is just up the road in Stockton. So a little bit of a Northern California connection. You said off air how competitive your family was, and to have a couple of three D1 athletes. Your mom was a D1 athlete. I think you mentioned your grandfather was a D1 athlete. Your dad was a good athlete, although he didn't play hockey. You said it was a competitive family, a competitive household.
1: Yes.
2: So peel back the curtain. What was life like for a young Mac Oliphant growing up in a household full of athletes, full of competitors?
1: Yeah. So, I mean, it's kind of a little bit fend for yourself in a way. You know, our family wasn't one that when the weather's nice, at least, like, we didn't sit out or sit inside and play video games and whatnot. It was always, you know, we had a hoop in our backyard. So it was always, we play basketball or we'd have in our backyard, we'd have a bunch of the neighborhood kids come over, play kickball or baseball or whatever it was. And whenever we had free time, one of us also didn't have free time. So my parents were scrambling, trying to get everyone to practice games, whatever it is. And being the youngest, I just kind of rode in the back seat the whole time until it was my time to finally get to play. So basically everything I did growing up was kind of centered around sports. That's kind of what we loved. Everything on TV, get home from school, Sports Center, or one of the ESPN talk shows. Every Sunday, you know, I'm from Chicago. I'm a diehard Bears fan. Every single Sunday, I still to this day, I will not miss a Bears game. Everything is centered around sports for our family. Like, that's kind of how we all bond together. That's the thing that we love the most.
2: Yeah, well, that's the same as mine. It's funny. You grow up playing sports. If you have a passion for it and a love for it, some people just, in a sense, we're probably a little obsessed. But that's part of the love as well. You said you're a big Bears fan. Did you grow up a Blackhawks fan as well? Because you're in the peak of all that success.
1: I sure did. It was not too bad growing up in the in that 2010 dynasty era. Doesn't get much better than watching prime Patrick Kane, Jonathan Toews, Garpy, Seabrook, Keith. All those guys are just, Chicago hockey, they've kind of put Chicago hockey back on the map.
2: Yeah, and without a question, you think of an original six organization, you're going to have all this flourishing success for decades and decades, but it was not the case. They brought it a little bit out of the doldrums. There were some tough years for sure.
1: Yeah.
2: And I'm sure you were influenced by all that success to want to play the sport, because you mentioned there was no hockey background in your family. You and your brother are Division I hockey players, but nobody played. Your parents didn't play. Your grandparents didn't play. So was it the Blackhawks, was it that buzz that kind of began this journey for your family?
1: Definitely a little bit. Really, it was more about my brother. They kind of tried to figure out something that he liked to do. And in a lot of ways, because I'm the youngest of four and having him be the closest in age to me, I kind of followed in his footsteps a lot. And so he loved being on the ice when he was young. So my parents were just like, you go do it. Because it was easier for them to both just take us to the rink than try to find somewhere else for me to go. And then really I think my dad and my grandfather wanted me to play basketball, because I was always a tall kid.

0: And so they're trying to push me towards that. And, I fell in love with hockey. Like, it's just it, like I wanted to be around, and then having the Blackhawks be that good, watching them win and having all the buzz around Chicago be about hockey, it just intrigued me more to be like, this is what I want to do. This is what I want to participate in. And that's what I want to get to, is that level to win.
1: You mentioned you were always a tall kid. You're the youngest of four. Were you the smallest of the four for a long period of time, or were you always one
0: No.
1: of the tallest?
0: I think I was taller than my siblings from when I was about like three. I grew up, just got tall quick. I remember like being young, doctors were trying to tell me I was going to be like 6'8". And then my dad's like, well, they got to play basketball. Obviously, I'm not 6'8". Not necessarily close. But it was just funny growing up, like thinking I was just going to be like some monster.
1: Well, do you think that helped you? Because you do hear about taller people. You're 6'3". Hear about taller people getting tall late. So they've got to adjust to just be used to a new body, especially on skates. That's an adjustment in itself. Being somebody who's always tall, do you think that just helped with that progression of skating and being comfortable with a bigger body?
0: Yeah, I think it definitely helped just kind of like find out what my style of play needs to be from it. Like, I haven't really had to change too much about, how like the way that I play. I don't think I'm necessarily like slow now, but at a younger age, I was a little bigger as well. So I was always slow. So, it kind of forced me to think the game a little bit more. It wasn't always about just like speed and skating around people, but actually like from a younger age, trying to make plays because I couldn't skate necessarily around people. So, yeah, I mean, being tall then just kind of helped me progress in the way that I continue to play now.
1: We're talking to Mac Olafant, just signed a 1-year AHL contract with the Barracuda for next year. Came in last year near the end of the season on an ATO and played in one game. You're from just outside of Chicago, north of Chicago, north of the city, but you end up going to prep school just outside of Boston, about an hour outside of Boston. And that it seems to be the path for a lot of kids in that region, in the Massachusetts region, to go to prep school. Not necessarily a huge common path for somebody from the Chicago area. So, walk us through why that was the right decision for you. What went into it? Because that's a big one. You're moving a long ways away from home. You're
0: It
1: still
0: is.
1: pretty young, and you're going to school. I'm sure a tough school is a preparatory school, but also one that focuses a lot on hockey.
0: Yeah. So in Chicago, it kind of hits when you finish up your U16 season. There's a lot of guys that go, that really top players go play in the USHL, or, they start playing junior or even the CHL now, especially. U18 hockey in Chicago is good, but there's definitely some other paths people try to take. And, as I was kind of speaking on before, a lot of the times I kind of just followed my brother around a lot. He kind of set a standard and a path for me. And he was at that same school. He loved it. He kind of went there because he was on the smaller side, so he wasn't physically ready to go play junior yet. So by him going there, it gave him more of a chance to, continue to grow and get stronger. And then he had such an amazing experience doing that at the school that naturally it made me want to come join him. And I hadn't gotten a chance to play with him. So me going there, I got the opportunity to go play with my brother on the same team for the first time and, get a great education. And that kind of opened my eyes to Massachusetts as well. Obviously, I graduated from Holy Cross, and by going to Lawrence out there, I knew I wanted to go right back to the East Coast for college.
1: That's awesome. And for people who do not know, Holy Cross is in Worcester, where the Sharks held their American League affiliate for about a decade as the Worcester Sharks. So, in the same region as the Sharks had all their affiliate prospects for all those years. So you go to a prep school, and then you go and play one season in Johnstown with the Tomahawks. Now, for people
0: Yes.
1: who do not know, that is this the town at which they filmed the movie Slapshot. And did you
0: Yep.
1: play with your brother as well with the Tomahawks in the North
0: I
1: American
0: did.
1: League?
0: He was my captain in
1: I thought
0: Johnstown
1: I
0: in the
1: saw
0: North
1: that.
0: American League.
1: Okay. What an experience. You guys get to play together in prep school. You get to play together one season in the North American Hockey League. What was it like playing in a town like that? I know it's a bit in that Rust Belt. It's got some character. What was it like playing
0: Definitely.
1: in a town that has that type of history?
0: it was really cool. You know, but the town just loves hockey. They love the Tomahawks, and they loved hockey overall. So especially, you know, we were having a pretty solid season as well. And, you know, we were getting a really big crowd. You walk around town, like people kind of know who you are in a sense. Like, you're not necessarily a celebrity, but like you're known around town. What you do is noticed, and how you treat people is noticed. So it was just really cool getting that experience of being like kind of a smaller town that just, you know, it was all about hard work. Everyone there was all about hard work. And, you know, what you put on the ice, people respected, and the way you treat people, it's a close, tight knit town. And the more you talk to people and get to know people, it comes back to you. And, you know, I have a lot of love for Johnstown. It was a really fun year that I had there. And, you know, every time I go back, I try to go see the same people, and they always love to catch up, and, you know, they keep track of what I'm doing, which is super cool.
1: And how perfect for your parents, because they can take one flight to see two of their four kids play.
0: Exactly.
1: And how fun is that as well? Being that it was your older brother, you guys still get to play on the same team. So from mm-hmm. Johnstown, the one year in the North American League, you go to Holy Cross. As you were going through the recruitment process, was Holy Cross the school right away, or were there other schools kind of in the mix as you were going through the recruitment process?
0: There were some other schools in the mix, but I kind of knew that I wanted to get back to the East Coast for college. And, you know, the way that Holy Cross was set up, I kind of saw an opportunity to kind of go in and play from my freshman year, and, you know, help build and learn from that. But really, it was when I went on my visit and I got to meet the guys in the locker room, got to talk with the coaching staff and hear kind of what their vision is for my 4 years. It was kind of a no-brainer. Once I got on campus and got to see the school and just meet everybody, and it was kind of a no-brainer. Just knew exactly then that's the place.
1: We're talking to Mac Olivant, Barracuda defenseman. Just wrapped up your 4 years at Holy Cross. It seemed like the perfect fit. And I was reading, and I could be incorrect, you set the school's record for games played. You were a two-time second-team all-conference player. It seems like it could not have gone much better from an individual standpoint as it did for you at Holy Cross.
0: when I went there, I had high expectations for myself, but I didn't know that really any of that was going to happen. But, you know, that's just a testament to kind of my teammates and the coaches for putting me in those spots in the right situations. But individually it went great. And, you know, our teams had a lot of success while I was there, which, you know, we never got to hoist our conference trophy up, which was disappointing. In my 4 years, we made it to four semifinals, two championship games. You know, we were the number one seed, got to host a championship game in our rink, and, you know, we fell short, which was unfortunate. So, you know, as a team, we never really got to that real peak, but, you know, we had a ton of success, and it was a lot of fun. And, you know, the guys in the locker room, the teammates, you know, helped me out, and, you know, we had a great time. So,
1: well, there's the influence now of the transfer portal, and for players nowadays, that's something they have to weigh. You decided to spend all 4 years. I don't know if you were ever enticed or influenced in any way to try to leave. I'm sure there were some bigger schools maybe trying to recruit you. Was that ever something that you thought about?
0: Not really. I really loved it at Holy Cross. And to be honest, especially after my junior season, when, you know, there might have been some buzz about transferring, I kind of just thought about it with myself, and I couldn't picture myself like not graduating with the kids in my class, you know, because those are my best friends. So I just really couldn't picture myself not playing with them for another season, not graduating and going through senior year with them. So when it really came down to it, I never really gave it a thought. I knew I wanted to stay at Holy Cross.
1: Well, everybody's got to carve their own path. And for some players, a new opportunity is exactly that. Maybe you get a fresh start and a better chance to succeed. But if you've got right. The right spot, obviously, you know, in your case, it shows a lot of character, too, in my mind, to be able to stick it out and want to stick it out in all 4 years. I want to ask quickly, we talked about your brother a little bit, played Division I hockey as well, mm-hmm. in the same conference. So I don't know if the parents had the split jersey when you guys were playing each other. He played at Air Force. you at Holy Cross. So you were teammates at the at prep school, teammates in the North American League for 1 year, and now you're rivals. So what was that like?
0: It was fun. We got to play each other 12 times in our college career. I'd say
1: Any
0: that we
1: chirping
0: definitely
1: or?
0: He no, we're neither of us are much of a big talkers on the ice, especially to each other.
1: Yeah.
0: I try to give him a couple comments. He's kind of Captain Serious a little bit when it comes to being on the ice, so I'll try to joke around with him, get him to laugh a little bit. Usually doesn't work, but it was a lot of fun. My parents would wear whatever the home team's colors were. They found that to just be the easiest way to do it, but what was actually really cool for our senior years. The Air Force coaches asked my parents to come out and do the puck drop before the game. So my whole family came out. We got to, face off against each other, after the anthem and do the puck drop, which was really cool. Just a super cool experience for my entire family to come out and experience that.
1: Yeah, that's amazing. Again, another one of those core memories, I'm sure, as you look back on your career, hopefully many, many years down the road, as something that you can cherish. And hockey is such a family-driven sport. It's hard to have hockey players within the family without everybody being on board. And it sounds like your parents were lugging you guys to different rinks and different sporting events. Can you talk about your parents and just the impact they've had on your life, the commitment they have made to you and your brothers, and of course, your two sisters, and just how influential they have been to get you to this point?
0: My parents are the absolute best. Obviously couldn't be anywhere that where I am without them and their support. It's as anyone that's played hockey or has gone through it, it's a lot of travel. It's a lot of money. It's a lot of kind of sacrifices. So my parents were willing to do whatever it took to get us anywhere we needed to be, to play on any team that would help us or that we wanted to. And just, they would sacrifice everything to, help us get to where we got to and get to where we are now. And they just, they set the standard. Everything we do is because of things that they taught us, the way we treat people, the way we compete, or work ethics. I remember having a conversation with my dad when I was a little younger, kind of trying to decide, like, do I really want to, go pursue playing hockey at a higher level? And he was, he was full board, and he kind of just told me, like, whatever you want to do, full support. But if you want to do it, like, you got to bring your best effort. I want to watch you work hard, and you have, like, I want to watch you get there. I want to watch you, like, watch your dreams come true, kind of. So just everything we did was just a standard set from my mom and my dad, and really can't say any more about. They are the best people, the nicest people, and they would do anything for their kids.
1: Well,
0: truly
1: we've had
0: my number one fans and supporters.
1: A couple of brief interactions, of course, but it seems like just the way you carry yourself and your mentality, you can tell that your parents had a big impact just on you personality-wise as well. What are your parents' names?
0: Amy and Rance.
1: And what do they do for a living?
0: My mom is she's a mental, like an athletic mental trainer. So she primarily works with a lot of golfers and some hockey players. And then my dad is in the truck and trailer business, and he's a salesman for a company.
1: Okay, amazing. And has your mom and her career impacted you at all? Does she ever give you advice in that realm?
0: She tries to just be my mom more than a mental coach for me.
1: That's probably a mental coach in its own right.
0: Yeah. But she's recommended me to some people that have definitely helped me along the way. Just kind of pick my feet up and, get my mind in the right spot. So
1: you mentioned,
0: she's definitely helped a lot.
1: And we talked about it briefly, just going all the way back to the start of your hockey career. You basically followed your brother to the rink, and your brother was the pioneer in the family in terms of hockey. So how did he start? How did he initially lace up the skates?
0: Yeah, so this is what my understanding is. From a very young age, he was kind of a picky child. Not a lot of things that he liked. And my mom said that, like, he hated getting dressed, hated getting undressed. But once he was on the ice, it was, like, one of the only things that made him happy at a young age. So, like, my parents just were naturally, well, we got to keep putting him on the ice. And then it was just easier for me to join, but I would say one thing about my brother is like probably my biggest influence in hockey. I've never met someone that works harder than he does, and he's been like exactly the person that I've been trying to follow my entire life. He has always been a coach's favorite, works his butt off. Like, he has been probably my biggest influence. So it's just been cool getting to ride this journey with him.
1: We're talking to Mac Oliphant, Barracuda defense, but just signed a 1-year AHL contract for next season. Talking about your brother a little bit, your older brother. If you have an older brother, very influential on your life. I have an older brother too. I think everything he liked, I liked when I was a kid. That's just kind of how it goes, and how big of an impact they can be. You talked about his work ethic, and to get to the level that both of you guys are at, you have to work hard. You have to have talent, but you have to work hard as well.
0: Definitely.
1: And to see him put in the hours, put in the effort, and also you said he was very focused and maybe a little serious. See that type of determination as someone who might not have the physical skills you do. He's not quite as tall, doesn't have just the natural size. To see his determination, it sounds like that was really, really impactful on you.
0: It definitely was. It made me – I always wanted, like, as any brother is, you want to be better than your brother. It's going to be hard to do. But it made me try to drive my motor harder and harder and harder every single time. And he set the tone for me, and there's nobody else I'd rather look up. Like, I looked up to him. I still look up to him. And it's just, even at the academy with his academics and everything, like, he is the standard. Like everyone that knows him should, in my opinion, just try to watch him and try to kind of emulate him, because he does everything the right way, takes no shortcuts, and just tries to excel in everything. And it really changed the way that I look at things.
1: So he just wrapped up at Air Force. Does he have to fulfill the requirement to serve as well?
0: He does. He got a pilot slot, so he's going to try to go fly some fighter jets and try to do some pretty cool things. So I'm excited to watch how that all goes. And, you know, I told him as long as I can fit, he needs to take me up in a plane one day. I need a feeling.
1: Sounds like you guys have a family full of high achievers.
0: Definitely.
1: This is your next journey as a pro hockey player. Do you guys talk? I want to go quickly, just talk about your brother. Do you guys go back and forth a lot? Do you talk about hockey? Is that
0: all
1: something as part? Okay. So is he giving you, it's early, you haven't quite started here on this pro journey, but is he giving you any advice to this point?
0: No, basically all he told me was just, you know, that he's proud of me and he's excited to watch and just soak it all in. That's basically his advice. Yeah.
1: That's good advice right there. So starting on this journey to get to San Jose, to sign this contract, there were conversations prior to you officially signing. I'm assuming it was Scott Fitzgerald, who was the contact you had. He's part of the Sharks scouting department.
0: Yeah, honestly, it went really fast. I think it was mostly with my agent, Brian Schneriger. And it kind of went really fast. Honestly, I didn't talk personally with anyone in the Sharks organization until I started talking about my flights out and if I can actually make it. So everything went super smooth. And everything I kept hearing from my agent is like, I love this guy. Like, this is going to be such a great spot for you. Like, I love these people. I love this spot. Like, you're going to love it. Like this is perfect. And I was like, I'm in.
1: That's great.
0: And tell you what, when I came out to San Jose, the whole coaching staff, everybody in the front office, and especially the players in the locker room, just amazing people. I loved my time there, my week there. It couldn't have went better. Really just great people all around and such a great organization and an amazing city. So I'm super excited to come back.
1: Well, it's great to hear, because that's part of the fabric, I think, that Mike Greer has tried to build from top down to the bottom, is just having good people within the organization. It's funny, everybody has their own journey. You're an undrafted guy. You played 4 years of college hockey. Some undrafted guys have a year plus of communication with a team. So everything kind of unfolded for you really quickly. But we're happy to have you aboard. Congratulations on signing the contract. Congratulations to your entire family, your brother's graduation, your graduation a week ago. Seems like a lot is going well in the Oliphant family. So we look forward to seeing you during development camp, going into training camp. But enjoy the rest of your summer. And maybe take a quick breather, relax, and then get back on track.
0: I really enjoy it. Thanks for taking the time to talk to me. I had a lot of fun.

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0: Hey there, welcome to The Undercurrent. I'm Tara Sloan. I hope you are all feeling good, catching your breath after last week's Four Nations face-off final in Boston. If you listen to this podcast, you know I'm Canadian, so you know that that win for Team Canada was a welcome one for a number of reasons. But whatever side you are on, one thing is indisputable. That tournament was great for hockey. You have best on best on the ice. You have a fierce rivalry, emotion. And by the way, the Four Nations final game drew an average of 9.3 million viewers in the U.S. That makes it the most watched hockey game ever in the USA. In Canada, about 6.3 million viewers tuned in. That is over 15% of our entire population. So I have no doubt that this will ignite a passion for hockey that will help grow the game for many years to come. It's just one of those things, like, where were you when? And we will all remember that. But anyway, I digress. On to my guest, although this does relate some way. This week, I am so excited to welcome a woman I have come to admire so much. Sarah Sivian has carved out a niche for herself in the world of hockey through her years as a beat reporter with the Carolina Hurricanes to her podcast, Too Many Men, her work with Bleacher Report and on her own Substack account. And by the way, you should subscribe. I do. Sarah has truly become a personality and an advocate. She is outspoken. She's hilarious. She's unapologetic. She is so astute. She is a much needed voice on the hockey landscape, I think. So I am honored that she took the time to join me. I caught up with Sarah last week. As you will hear, this was before the Canada-US final, but a really good vibe check from the tournament. And here's my conversation. So Sarah, first of all, welcome to the podcast. I feel like this is a long time coming and I'm a long time admirer of your work. So thank you for taking the time.
1: Oh, stop. That's an honor. I've looked up to you forever and we loved having you on. So glad to return the favor.
0: So you're right in the middle of covering the Four Nations face-off in your hometown of Boston. How has it been for you? Were you in Montreal as well?
1: I was not, unfortunately. Obviously, that was an electric atmosphere. Everyone's saying it's the best thing they've ever seen in their lives. But you wonder if tomorrow's game on Thursday is going to match that. But it's been incredible regardless. Like, you've got the whole town out and you've got a lot of Canadian pride, too, because it's pretty close to Montreal and a lot of healthy rivalry stuff. So it's been good.
0: Healthy rivalry stuff, but I'm not sure anybody could have predicted that it would turn into this heated a political event, given what's happening between Canada and the USA. What's the vibe around that? Because I certainly know, you know, on Twitter or X, I can't call it X, on Twitter, you know, there's a lot of energy around it, especially from Canadians. You changed your Twitter handle to Sarah Anthem Boo Inductor. Yeah.
1: And now, you know how Elon doesn't let you change it back. So that's just my name now. And good. That's okay.
0: I love it. I love it. So yeah, what's the energy surrounding the actual, you know, politics that are happening right now?
1: Yeah, it's just like so often in sports, you can kind of get away with saying, this isn't about politics, right? Let's shut up and enjoy the sport. But when you have a major world leader who is the president of the United States, like threatening, even if it's an empty threat, whatever it is, to annex the country that the U.S. is playing against, how is that not political, right? So it just, there is that tension in the air. You have America, and it's also this tournament is so good that it's being broadcast through different eyes in America that are not necessarily traditional hockey fans and that are American politicians, and they are tweeting about it, and it's become a political thing where you've got people going on Fox and Friends, whatever. I'm not even saying that's good or bad. I'm just saying it's inherently political, right? So mm-hmm. You've got anthems being booed, and I think it's a response in the context of what has been happening with a political threat to Canada. So you're Canadian and you understand this isn't about Republican versus Democrat. It's kind of the air is that it's different and it's for a little bit more. It's about the pride of a nation that deserves to exist without being threatened and that has been an American ally, you know?
0: Yes. Well, I mean, I know, and I can tell you what the energy is up here, which is, you know, we're mad. We feel it more as a country than you guys do, because this is just one of the many things that your president is talking about.
1: That's the thing. It's a reaction.
0: Yeah.
1: And John Cooper was just talking to us. He's just a fantastic speaker, too, and he's a great representation of Canada. And he was saying that, you know what, he'd be lying if he said it didn't, he's not thinking about what's happening in the outside world, and that there is a hockey game that needs to be played, and that while the locker room isn't necessarily thinking about that, it's undeniable what's going on and how it affects Canada and how the U.S. plays a direct hand in it. So he was saying, I love that he came out and said it would mean more to the country. Like, first, guys, we got to get there. We got to not focus on this while we are trying to do the winning. But the winning would mean the world to Canada for obvious reasons off the ice. I love that he admitted that.
0: Yeah, I mean, it's impossible to ignore because it is so pervasive, and hearing the booing in the crowd just amps everything up. The hockey itself, I mean, just finally being able to see best on best at the NHL level. And these are, you know, by the time this airs, the final will have happened. So who knows what's going to happen there, but we certainly saw Canada and the USA in a really charged, exciting game. So what can you say about just being able to watch these hockey players?
1: It's great. And it's not just Canada and US. The entire Four Nations tournament really was, I know Finland had a depleted blue line and things don't, some of the rosters just aren't as strong, but you can just tell they're playing their absolute hearts out, and it matters to everybody. So I think the level of how much it matters, and the elite rosters in general are better than any NHL roster you're going to see. So you're getting these different brands of hockey too. Like, you got defense with Team US. You've got like gilded star power when it comes to Canada. So it's just, I think one of the best, most intense parts of these matches is, it, first of all, how fast they are, and second of all, just kind of offense versus defense.
0: Mm-hmm. It's so exciting and so much fun as a fan to watch. I want to talk about your hockey journey because, you know, you and I are, like I said, longtime admirers, but I didn't know how you got into this business. Did you grow up a hockey fan?
1: Yeah, I grew up, I played hockey and lacrosse, and my whole family, it's just kind of like, my cousin was the captain at Merrimack when I was growing up, and he would take me to all the games, and now my niece is, I put in the skates on. So it's a huge hockey family and a hockey community, and grew up loving it. Then I went to Penn State, and they went to club, from club to D1 when I was there. So right. I was already a writer, and I was a history major, and I started blogging with my friends about whatever. And then when I could get credentialed for these hockey games, it was like not just on the ice, but kind of seeing Terry Pegula funded basically everything and seeing the inner workings of that and how you get a D1 team after you go club. I was like, wait, the business side and kind of the off-ice side of this stuff is fascinating. Started writing about that and then realized I could kind of do it as a job, and here I am.
0: I mean, I know what it takes to hustle and become a success. So I don't want to minimize your journey, but you kind of, it's kind of the dream, right? You start writing in college, ostensibly for fun, and then your work gets noticed. And then all of a sudden you're working in the NHL. I mean, that's amazing.
1: Yeah, it was great. I mean, I was tweeting a little bit, and I think in my last year, I was going to say my last season, basically it was a victory lap. I had a red shirt because I was in college for 5 years, but the team had made it to the playoffs for the first time in history. And it was kind of all eyes. Of course, Bucci had messaged me because he's a huge college hockey guy. It was just kind of like, hey, you could really do this. Just keep going. And that encouragement was, that's like a star in the world and somebody that I look up to so much. To hear him do that, I started taking it seriously and started, would have after hours with my professors and stuff like that. And just like editing and going over that type of stuff was a really exciting time in my life. And kind of cool realizing that, right, like you could do this as a career. That's always humbling.
0: So how did you end up in Pittsburgh? Because your route is, I think, to correct me if I'm wrong, Boston, you started, and then Penn, and then Pittsburgh, Boston, Raleigh, Boston. Am I right?
1: Well, yes.
0: Okay.
1: One of my professors had worked for DK Pittsburgh Sports, which is the company that I went to, and they kind of like word of mouth association and my coverage of Penn State, because DK Pittsburgh Sports was trying to do the athletic, before the athletic was the athletic, they were doing like a localized version of that. So it was all college and professional. Sorry, my cat was going crazy in college.
0: I got two pets I'm worried about here right now.
1: The college and professional level. And they were just kind of trying to recruit maybe like a Penn State type writer. They're paying attention to it for whatever reason. And I loved the work that I saw coming out of there. There was a lot of long form stories and there was day-to-day stuff, but I wanted to do more columns and long form. And they kind of had reached out to me and I ended up working for them. And I mean, it didn't work out, of course, but the way that kind of thrust me onto the scene a little bit and what it taught me made me, I went back home to Boston and worked for WEEI, which is the rights holders of the Red Sox. And I was doing Bruins stuff for them. Then I got the call for the Athletic. So kind of a journey, but dipped my toes in there in Pittsburgh.
0: So the Athletic, how long were you in Raleigh? Were you like 4 years?
1: Yeah, four and a half.
0: And so were the Hurricanes the last team to actually get like a beat writer for the Athletic family?
1: I would say it was one of them. When I left, we had been talking about me going to other markets and then I turned that down and then they went away with those markets. So it was kind of like the end of and it was the pandemic situation where it was like they were consolidating anyways and taking the company in a different direction with the New York Times. And I mean, credit to them. I've always loved what they've done. I loved working for them. I just wanted to move back to Boston. But yes, that was kind of the last time they really hired someone full-time on the beat. Now it's kind of a more amalgamation of beats. And there are still some people that were like grandfathered into their beats.
0: Right. Okay. So talk to me about how you feel like you grew while you were in Raleigh. I mean, having that kind of access, you know, just really just on the ground, like boots really, really on the ground with this one team.
1: Boots on the airplane. Tom Dundon, only woman on the team. So that was like, welcome to the show, kid. But everybody was great. I think I say what you will about Tom Dundon, the owner of the Hurricanes, but he called me when I got the job and he was like, we want fresh eyes on this team. We want negative, positive press, whatever. We want honest press and we want independent press to show what we are doing here in a way that's not just team originated. And I thought that was,
0: wow,
1: being welcomed like that, like, you know, as like a young woman and as just a young reporter, you're scared to mess up in front of people, especially when they're taking you on the plane and you're traveling with them and seeing them every single day. So them getting like kind of the okay to criticize them and him saying, call me anytime, we can talk about business stuff, like that definitely helped me a lot. And how open and understanding someone like Rod Brind'Amour, Justin Williams, these guys that have been involved in Raleigh hockey for their entire careers and understand the atmosphere they want reporting, where it's like, I was in Boston before that. And I mean, I love Boston. I moved back, but the beat reporting experience is so different. So back to your question, having and being encouraged to ask and being the only reporter traveling on the road, asking these questions or they don't get asked. You have to learn everything and you have to learn, nobody like punches you in the face if you get the question wrong. And it gave me more empathy I used to kind of crap on reporters more and be hard on them. We all have a bad day when you're going to 82 games. Sure. It's okay if someone asks something stupid, like I've asked something stupid and guess what? Just showing up, showing face, I learned that's more important than asking the perfect question every single time. So forcing myself to get the reps in that I'd never want then and I'd never since been in such a reporting role. I've always thought I was a good or passionate writer, and figuring out the ins and outs of reporting was helpful. It's still my weakest part of that, or like not my favorite, but that was essential in my career.
0: But you did it. I mean, that's you have that under your belt, and you're right. I mean, I you know, I'm in and out of the locker room when I'm covering a game. I'll go in to, you know, specifically source a story that I'm looking to tell, but our beat reporters, I have so much admiration for them because they dig to get the story. And sometimes, you know, it feels like probably too much, right? But they have to. That's their job. They're churning out so much content that is what they are paid to do. And so I feel like you really have to be brave.
1: Honestly, I completely agree with that. And now that I have the luxury of coming in and asking what kind of whatever I want, if I want it to be silly, I know that I respect boots on the ground journalists even more. Mm-hmm. And I understand that those positions are being kind of taken away more and more. So we all have to care about that more. And I give them a little more grace. I don't know. I love what Shang Pang has grown into. Like, I love watching it because he does really good. He has good reporting, good sources and stuff. But I also love the fun of it all. And I think the Sharks market has been so unique and so fun for me to watch. First of all, I love the broadcast and I love everything y'all just do in general, but I just love capturing the fun of a market that is kind of down on its luck right now. Like, you know that the good times will be back, but there's some beauty in kind of enjoying where you're at, right? So I've loved Pang's kind of stories about that.
0: I totally agree. And it's essential in order to keep spirits up, right? Mm-hmm. You can only focus so much on this is hard or the future is bright, trust us. And you know, focusing on the personalities of the players is really important as well.
1: And I used to think coming in, now that I do national stuff, oh, it's going to be a breeze now that I can just like go in and just ask these, my little cute wacky questions that I like, but no, you don't have the context or the wherewithal unless there's beat reporters kind of on the scene. So a lot of respect for them and a lot of like, it's harder than you to be able to write those fun stories and the meaningful stories that take you into somebody's inner life. You have to be there a lot and you have to get to know somebody. You don't just walk in one day and you're like asking this question that becomes this epic story. So hats off to everybody who's there every day.
0: Yeah, I totally agree. I'm going to ask you a question that is asked of me all the time, but I actually do want to know. I mean, what was it like for you to be the only woman on the plane?
1: Right. I think it's something that I am so glad I forced myself to do, and that I may force myself. It's like a blessing, but there's been tense moments there, right? And that I never would have had those tense moments where I realized I deserve to be here and I deserve the respect and they're giving me the respect of whatever it is. And I think showing up every single day to any woman that's considering a career in sports or that has one right now and that's kind of a little like insecure, that feeling, like, it still doesn't go away for me. I still have to fight it, but fighting it takes your anxiety away and showing up takes your anxiety away. So at first, I know everybody was like more than welcome, and it was such a unique situation because I think they'd been briefed that like this person is going to tell your stories about like what's going to be, what ended up, they were like, they called the bluff of this is going to be the first Hurricanes team to make the playoffs in forever. We're going to do all this stuff. And they ended up doing that. And it was easier for me to be along for the ride when all they did was win after. And they did the fun clapping, like the storm surge. So I think I had it a little bit easier because of stuff like that. But at the same time, I mean, there's stuff I heard about me that it's disheartening, but it kind of gives you more fuel, right? Where you're like, wait, it's kind of, I don't know how to describe this, but I'm sure you could relate that, like, the other shoe drops, that, oh, my biggest fear happened and I didn't die. Mm-hmm. I actually feel fine and I feel like I can focus on other things now and just sit there and do my job because, you know what? Yeah, somebody made a remark about me being loudly feminist or whatever it is. Okay, yep, they know that I exist and they know what I think and have not died. So that makes you a little stronger, right?
0: Yeah, but it's hard. I mean, I know that it's hard. I have the same thing in lots of these male-dominated sports workplaces where I heard plenty of stuff about me and continue to do so. You are unique in that you are this really incredible combination of whip smart, but hilariously funny. That's what I think of you. But did you ever have doubts about showing the breadth of your personality? Because I feel like you've created, I hate using the word brand because it's like such a catchphrase thing, but you're a brand.
1: Thank you so much. Some things we need, I love us. I love us. And I love that we encourage each other, whatever the tangent of mine, because it's in this climate and what Twitter has become, it is really discouraging. And I've been a little down on myself, a little anxious. Like, we're talking about showing up to the rink and stuff. I'm like, oh my God, did people like see my tweets yesterday? Did I need to tweet that? But nobody came at me, like, people, whatever, it's okay. But I think I do, and I do want to show women that it's okay to have these anxious moments and show yourself anyway. So there's that. But also, I just think Yes, there's been doubts and there's been reprimands and there's stuff like that. But at the same time, I remember one time a boss that I had really respected and haven't heard from him in a while. I thought he was going to be more of a mentor. It is what it is. He sat me down and I have been the fastest growing social media account in the Athletic history. And also that is because I kind of crossed the line, or there's a line and we don't know where it is or what we can say or what we should do. But he sat me down and was like, we love you and you're great, but you're right here and we need you to be like right there. I'm like, I can either be down here or up there. Like, there's just, you can't really like playing with an edge, I call it. Maybe like the Brad Marchand type stuff where like he always plays like he's going to get sent back down to the AHL. That's kind of how I feel about it all. And I think about what really matters. I want women after me to be able to feel like they can say whatever they want within reason. There's sometimes I wish like, yeah, I wish I was kind of somebody that sat there and smiled, but that's just not authentically who I am. And I've had more success than I've ever had in my life right now, starting things where people are championing that. Like, they want to see that out of me. And we're growing a community of people that want that. So I don't know, long-winded way to say that I haven't really figured that out yet. And I wish I could tone it down a little bit, but it's heartwarming to know that people are showing in the data and in my finances that they want me to do this.
2: Well, I think it wouldn't be authentically you if you were toning it down. And I understand that feeling. I also think that we are, as women in sports, we are supposed to be pretty and presentable, but not hot. And you're hot. And you're, I think that there's some, like, you're not afraid of showing that you're a woman and you're a feminine woman. And that, to me, is also powerful, because we don't have to fit into the patriarchal mold of what a woman sports reporter is supposed to be.
1: Yeah, I've talked about this with my friends in sports reporting who are ones that are not as outspoken on social media, and nobody has to be. Like, I'm not judging you if you aren't outspoken on social media, and I understand, but a lot of people can't because of their positions in their jobs and whatever. But like the way they're treated, it's like, oh, we love you because you're just quiet and like you don't rock the boat too much, you don't post whatever selfie it is of that day, or like, and you don't post views that I disagree with or whatever, right? But they think these things behind the scenes and they are exhausted by the type of men that are kind of their fans, right? So it's just kind of like, I used to be jealous of that, because when I get hated about my looks or whatever it is, it does bother me. But then it goes back to, like you said, it's like people want you to be this palpable version of reporting the news, and here, I've come for you for this. I'm like, well, you don't understand what I was thinking about this today because somebody had tweeted at me that I have been fired from every job that I've ever had. I've never been fired in my life, for the record, but every job I've ever had. And now I'm just like some sort of grifter. I'm like, I have been like this from the first day of my career. And I just don't know if people didn't notice, but it's not because of what I've said or whatever. There's a lot of changes on social media, but I don't know. I appreciate you saying that to me. And I think there's freedom in realizing I think I am hot. I think I have friends in real life and family in real life and men in real life that I'm friends with and love that are not these caricatures of what masculinity should be or whatever on the internet. Mm-hmm. So touching grass really helps me, but also just realizing that they don't have power over what I think. And sometimes I mess up with that, but like getting older and realizing that, like, no, I actually do think I'm good looking and I think I can post this photo and I think there's multitudes of myself that I'm allowed to be, right? Like, you understand that as we're getting older or whatever, like nobody can take that away from you.
2: Yeah, I completely agree. I have so much admiration for what you do. Is it harder on social media now? I mean, it feels harder to me. It feels like a really scary place. I feel sometimes that it's not worth posting the kinds of things that I would have posted before, because the vitriol is so much more, the trolling is so much more, the fighting is so much more, and it feels like it depletes me.
1: Yes.
2: In a way that it didn't necessarily so much before.
1: 100%. And it's a kind of just like, I've been thinking about like the beginning of our conversation, since the booze and since this tournament has become politically charged, and there's no hiding or denying that. Like, I am grappling with being an American who wants hockey to grow in America for my niece, for me, for my career, for my brother, and for everybody. Like, hockey is a beautiful sport that I will always love. And I'm grappling with, oh, this is epic, this is awesome, that these eyeballs are up. But there's this cloud of negativity. And I'm like, it goes back to social media, because it's, you're seeing kind of vile people tweet vile things about the game. And I'm like, do I stay and do I keep posting? Or, like, is it worth it? I think it's worth it to, it's one of the most American things you can do, to dissent that and to say, you know what, I'm American too, and I'm staying. I'm not going to say, oh, like, I used to be a move to Canada, but I mean, please, visa, I will live in Banff and eat elk for the rest of my life. But
2: it's a great spot.
1: It's patriotic to stand up for what you believe in. And I did a interview with a Swedish reporter today who was asking me about this stuff. And I was just like, I think people need to know that there's Americans here that want to, that do not agree with that kind of stuff. And it's just like, that's how I feel about Twitter too. But it's just, am I saving the world by tweeting obscenities at politicians? I don't think so. So it really does deplete me, like you said. And I'm kind of, I think Blue Sky, it's too nice for me. I'm just really trying to find out what the answer is. Like, what do you think?
2: I don't know, but I agree with you. I think it's important to be there. I think it's, you know, if all of our voices disappear, then there's just becomes this void and this vacuum, and this stuff is important. And even if it is in the context of hockey and making sure that this is a diverse, inclusive game, which you and I feel very passionate about, it's important to talk about that, and even more so now, because some of these initiatives are going to start to disappear. And they have already. You know, we're not seeing, luckily Pride tape is back, but we're not seeing themed jerseys on the players during warmups. So you have to start wondering and worrying about how all of these anti-DEI sentiments and laws, I guess, are going to start affecting the game that we love. And it's just a microcosm of a greater societal issue. So I do think it's important to be there, but you have to practice self-care.
1: Yeah. And I think I kind of shut off my mentions at certain points, because I don't want people who aren't me and people that are in more precarious situations than I to be attacked or to feel attacked by people responding to me. So it's a part of the reason why I started the Substack, because we have a group chat where, I don't want to say safe space, because that word's been kind of made fun of or whatever. It's been a place where people can have fun and talk about hockey. And it's people that explicitly aren't monsters or trolls or saying horrible things to each other. It's been great to have that option to know that I'm not exposing like innocent bystanders who just want to talk about hockey. Like, I want them, we have to stay, right? We have to stay in the game via whatever it is, but it's not their responsibility to tweet. And a lot of my followers are leaving Twitter. So it's like, well, where can we go? So I've loved having this group chat where it's kind of like, you have to, I monitor it and I see who's going in, and like, it gets inappropriate in a fun way. Like, it's not PG, but it's not anybody saying bad things to each other or having the fear of that, because I think sometimes that's what this has taken from us, having like, you can say whatever you want and people aren't going to like misinterpret it to the worst version and like do a whole witch hunt on you. So I love that this is kind of a space to be like old Twitter.
2: And we'll make sure that we put your Substack link. I'm a subscriber now. Thank you very much.
1: Thank you.
2: You are also, you mentioned this earlier, I was a guest on your podcast, which is the Too Many Men podcast with Allison Lucan and Shayna Goldman. how much fun is that to be talking hockey with these powerhouse women?
1: Oh, it's the best. I love that we all do such different things, and I just love how organic it is. It's just a relief, like, every week. I'm missing it now. It's we've taken a little bit of a break because it's Four Nations and Allison is on a much needed, much deserved vacation. Okay. But seeing everybody ebb and flow and grow in our careers and staying besties and have it feel like a group chat where we're saying what's actually on our mind and kind of, again, just giving people that we like would love and would hang out with in real life kind of a unique, if I say so myself, space to listen to a different perspective on hockey. I think, and I just love the way Allison and Shayna explain the game, and very helpful and informative to all, but I have always loved doing it.
2: So how else can people find you if they want to look up your work?
1: I want to change the name of this, but we'll save that for the next season. The civreport.substack.com. I cringe when I'm saying it, but I just wanted to start it. It was like, yeah. Oh, it's never going to get out of the ground if I just don't press enter. That's my Substack, okay? And I do Bleacher Report. I love it there. They've been really great in kind of letting me speak my mind. And
2: also rate outfits, which yes. We all love.
1: Yeah.
2: We love that.
1: I mean, I'll be honest with you. I had to stop that this season because there's no good outfits.
2: You could,
1: There's three guys doing it.
2: Could you move to the PWHL? Yeah, it's David Pastrnak or bust, pretty much, right?
1: Yeah, exactly. It's pretty brutal. But guys, please, if you're listening to this, step up your game. And Bleacher Report. And that's, we're not going to plug Twitter.
2: Well, but I think you're a crucial follow for hockey fans. So
1: thank you.
2: Yeah.
1: Thank you.
2: So we'll plug it in the name of people getting informed by you and entertained by you, which I am eternally. I think you're so great. And I, like I said, I admire you so much. So thank you for taking the time in the middle of this really busy Four Nations period.
1: Anytime. Thank you so much for having me.
2: A huge thanks to Sarah for taking the time out of her busy schedule, especially in the middle of that tournament. And a huge thanks to you for listening.
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1: Since I get it right. Have a good one.

0: Hey there, everybody. Welcome to a brand new episode of The Undercurrent. I'm Tara Sloan. So great to be with you as always. It is June, so it is time to wrap things up for the season. This is my last episode of the year, but I think this is a really good one to go out on. A couple weeks ago, it was officially announced San Jose would be one of the four markets to land an expansion PWHL team, bringing the league to 12. Shortly thereafter, it was announced Troy Ryan would be the incoming general manager and coach. That's the first time anybody in the PWHL has held this dual role. Now, fans of the P-Dub, that's what we call it, the P-Dub, we'll know Troy as the now former coach of the Toronto Scepters. But Canadian hockey fans know Troy for his longtime involvement with the Canadian National Women's Program, taking home gold and silver Olympic medals and three world championships as head coach. Now, Troy has recently stepped away from that job, but he will certainly have his hands full building a new franchise from scratch in the Bay Area. I am so excited to have these new roommates at SAP Center, even more excited now that I know Troy will be at the helm. He happens to be from the same part of the world as me, and that's Nova Scotia, Canada, to be precise. He's one heck of a nice guy, and I am happy Troy was able to join me to talk about this exciting stage in his life and this new era of hockey in the Bay. Okay, so Troy, when I reflect on 2026 and think about all the things that have happened to you, for you, it seems pretty overwhelming. Tell me how you're feeling. There's a lot of change in your life right now.
1: Yeah, I think overwhelming, maybe more excited. You know, it's a great opportunity to transition. Obviously, some things changing. You know, I think as far as the transition with, you know, from the national women's hockey team, in the national program, the timing's just right for that. It's perfect. It's, you know, I had a very enjoyable career with that group, a great bunch of people to work with, incredible athletes. And, you know, I often say that working with that program, you know, it changed the trajectory of my career without a doubt, having the privilege to work with them. But there's going to be some turnover here in the next little bit. And, you know, often those programs kind of reset after a quad has happened. So, you know, I was an assistant coach for one Olympics. I was a head coach for two Olympics. Both of those things are things I never envisioned would ever be possible in my career. It was such an honor to be part of that program. So I think the time's right. I think a big part for me in the decision was, you know, maybe a little bit of an opportunity for the people that have worked with me as well. You know, I think it's important to have succession planning within a program, especially a national team program. And I look at, you know, people like Corey Chevrier with Montreal and Carolyn Ouellette with Montreal. You know, I think those great coaches deserve an opportunity to coach that program. And I think they, although they were great support with me and great team members with me, I think they're going to be great in taking it to another level and adding to it. So that part of the transition is exciting. Mm-hmm. And what it did is, you know, I think it potentially opened up an opportunity for this transition. And I knew there'd be some movement in my life, and the timing of the PWHL expansion, it just kind of, you know, it unfolded, and I think it's a perfect opportunity to experience something and to grow a little bit professionally as well.
0: Well, let's, before we get to San

0: And Jose, specifically, can you reflect on your time in the PWHL? 2 seasons, you've helped build the Toronto Scepters organization from the ground up, coach of the year, your first year in the league, and now you're moving on from that program. So what's it been like from where you stand?
1: It was amazing. It was one of the best experiences that I've had in my hockey career. And I remember one of our first days, we went into the Ford Performance Center in Toronto, our practice facility. And I think Gina and I had a fold-up table. We had a lunch packed. We had a projector, and we were starting an organization from scratch. Much very similar to where we're at right now with San Jose. But, it's got to start somewhere. I think, we were so excited to have the opportunity to have this professional women's hockey league. We started talking about what staff we were going to look for, what's the program going to look like, what type of identity we wanted to have. And to build that with someone that I built so much trust with in the past was just exciting. And, I think that experience and going through that with Toronto and going through that with Gina makes me optimistic about this opportunity in San Jose as well. Although it's a little bit different because the league is so much more established now. They have so many more resources and support around the people involved in the league. So I think if we were able to do it under the conditions we did in year one, I think we're much more set up for success here, going into our fourth year.
0: What do you know about the San Jose market, and when did this kind of start? I have to tell you that my colleagues at the San Jose Sharks, who will be, we're going to be your roommates at SAP Center. I mean, they are really good at keeping secrets because I did not know anything. They were tight-lipped about this. So when did the discussion start about potentially you going to San Jose, and San Jose even happening?
1: Yeah, I'm sure the conversations were happening well before I was ever aware. I wasn't aware San Jose was going to be a market until, honestly, just before it was announced publicly, and that's when the conversation started to happen with me. So you probably found out very similar timing that I did. I know I was in the conversation with the PWHL about potential markets and potential expansion markets. Which market was yet to be determined, and then as San Jose unfolded as the fourth and final expansion market, I was very excited when the PWHL reached out to me about the opportunity.
0: In starting to learn about San Jose as a market, I mean, I'm sure it's obvious it's been a great NHL market. But did you realize how vibrant the girls' hockey scene was there?
1: No, it's funny. You dive into it a little bit more when you know it's a potential, and you do a little bit of research before you give any final answers or confirm anything. So I was excited to know. Like when I look at it, a lot of it obviously seems connected to the Sharks and their organization and the work that they've done in growing the game. And I'm sure they get a lot of leaders and champions in their area that they get to tap into to continue to grow the game. But it's exciting. It's exciting to go into a market that is growing the women's game, but obviously that area is very popular with regards to women's sports. And if we could ever tap into that vibrant community, I think we'll be very successful.
0: Yeah, it has been such an exciting time with the Valkyries, and especially the success of the Valkyries right out of the gate, the National Women's Soccer League team. I mean, it's a really fun time to be there. Now, you talked about the relationship between you and Gina Kingsbury, who you were with at Hockey Canada and with Toronto. That's not going to be the situation in San Jose. You are now the first GM coach, or coach GM, however you want to say it. And there is some, skepticism online. How do you feel about it? And, do you feel like you're going to have enough support? I don't know, enough support and also enough distance maybe when you take on both roles.
1: I understand that people would have questions. I think that's also what makes it exciting that people have an opinion and people care about how each organization is going to operate. I'm not necessarily a big believer that there's a one size fits all for every market, and I think it's important for this league to sample some different organizational structures that may be successful and may be a template that's used in the future. I know, maybe not in the NHL that the dual role has been used, but I know it's been used at various levels, both in men's and women's. I've in particular held the role at, at junior levels on multiple occasions. As far as sort of the, the typical thing that you would see online, and, about the control, the power, like all these words get thrown out there. Like the one thing that I am very certain of is this league has so many levels and layers of support for their athletes and their staff members. Having a single entity ownership like the PWHL, we're not standalone teams. We're now 12 teams working together for the betterment of this league and the betterment of women's hockey. So, any of these athletes, they all have certified player agents that are representing them and certified through the Players Association. The league itself, it's not like we're operating independently as PWHL San Jose. We're operating as a branch off of the PWHL. So there is more than enough support around me and more than enough support around the athletes to make sure we're heading in the right direction. And the one thing that I think is maybe even a connection is, my awareness with the national women's team to know that now is the right time to step back and allow someone else to take it and move it forward. It's very similar that if I'm in a situation here, I think I wouldn't be able to do this as long as I've done it if I wouldn't make good conscious decisions. And if after year one, we reevaluate the situation and it doesn't make sense to hold both roles, that would definitely be a conversation with the PWHL. And ultimately, I would either just go to a general manager position or just to a coaching position or not involved. But I think it's important that there's plenty of support around staff and athletes for sure.
0: Say more about the PWHL being this sort of single entity, because that means financially there is investment. It's not, this is a team. All of these expansion teams are set up to succeed. Can you
1: Without a
0: speak to
1: doubt.
0: that?
1: Yeah, without it's what makes it unique. It's what makes it special. This league is operating and they want every one of these franchises to be successful. They're setting up each one of these franchises to be successful. There's no lopsided budgets or operating. It's very fair and equal. And they're just trying to get the best people they can get involved to help these franchises be successful, part of the PWHL.
0: Okay, so part of that is the expansion draft process, which I'm not even going to pretend to understand. I read through, it's like six-step process. It's different from what happened last expansion. Is there any way to give me like a little synopsis of how this thing is going to work so that we can all understand it a little bit?
1: Yeah, I mean, I can give you a general breakdown. I've been trying to look at it from a high level, but then also focusing on like one or two phases at a time. There's multiple phases. The first phase is, the expansion teams are involved, but not as involved as the existing teams. The existing teams have all had to list 10 players on expiring contracts that they were looking that they were interested in having conversations with. That list gets shared with the existing teams and the expansion teams. And then on Monday at 12 Eastern, some communication starts to happen between the teams and those players. And ultimately, that phase is trying to get the existing teams down to their three protected players. And then phase two is more where the expansion teams have an opportunity to select some players in that phase.
0: So, I mean, as you work for the league, but speaking as objectively as you can, it felt like it did. I mean, it was great for the expansion teams last year, like Vancouver and Seattle ended up with some amazing players, but it meant that, it kind of rooted out some of, in Toronto specifically, losing a player like Sarah Nurse, that's tough for a market, right? She's a marquee player, she's a name. So I guess that's just part of the growing pains.
1: Yeah, it's very it's been interesting because there's that individual side of you and your organization that you want to do whatever you can to be successful. But there's also, because of how this league started, there's this different sense of pride in that, if you're one of those people that were there from day one, and three years into the process or 2 years into the process, you're looking to expand to two teams. Like, there's some excitement with that, that you can have a sense of pride that you've done your part well enough that this league is looking to grow. And now with those eight teams to expand to 12 teams, I think the people that operate within this league, there is that commitment to the league and growing the game, that it is a sense of pride. So although it may change your dynamics on your individual teams, there is this sense of pride that you're doing what's necessary to continue to grow this league forward. I think there is a little bit of a calm around everybody after this expansion phase, because all hints would point to it may settle down here for a few years, so you may be able to kind of grow and build your program and create more of a foundation in your market for sure. So I don't anticipate expansion happening again next year, so it's exciting to kind of build something and let it grow.
0: Well, I'm sure you can tell we are so excited. I want to go back a little bit in your life. You and I are from the same part of the world, actually pretty darn close, just down the road actually. So you grew up in Spryfield, which is essentially part of Halifax. So how did the coaching bug get you?
1: It's been interesting. I think hockey's been such a big part of my life, and it kept me motivated, it kept me interested in school, it kept me close with my group of friends. So it was always sort of a driving force for me kind of growing up in an area like Spryfield. And as I started to continue to play, I obviously, played some junior hockey, played university hockey, and it was kind of around the university age where I started to, like anybody, you're trying to think of what your future may hold. And at that time, I was at the University of New Brunswick. I had a great coach that gave me an opportunity to play at a great school, and it made me a little bit more connected to the value that a coach can bring to the game. So I think that was where the light bulb kind of moment went off in my head, that I was excited to possibly, after I graduated from university, get into coaching. And the funny part of my coaching career is, in this area, I found a lot of people that were getting the coaching jobs. Like, the opportunities were a lot of like ex-professional players that were on the downward slide of their career, and they started to get coaching opportunities. And I knew that without any experience that it would probably be difficult for me. So I started to take over other new programs or struggling teams. I worked with them for 3 to 4 years, try to rebuild them, and then wait for the next opportunity. And that's honestly how my career continued to grow for many, many years. And it was exciting. And then one of Mike Johnson at UMB, one of the advice he gave me a long time ago was, if you're working with your club team, never give up on either your provincial branch, your regional branch, or your national program. Any opportunity you get to work with, those short-term event teams, it's an opportunity to coach new athletes, to work with new staff. And I think that advice was really, really important for me as I tried to grow my career, because I exposed myself to different athletes and different coaches, and ultimately started to carve out a bit of a niche in the short-term event market, which I think ultimately helped me with my involvement with the national women's team and the involvement I've had nationally with the men's program as well.
0: So how did that happen in terms of, you take the helm of Team Canada, you win a gold medal. Now you've got a silver to add to that collection. How did that happen? And also, like, what do you learn from, this incredible group of women? I mean, it's just astonishing to watch this hockey.
1: Yeah, it's incredible. I was involved with Hockey Canada's program on the men's side, and it's a funny little story, but Hockey Nova Scotia reached out to me. They had to make a quick change with their women's program for the Canada Games, and they reached out about, some potential people I would recommend. I recommended three people, and two of them weren't available and one wasn't interested. So they reached back out to me. It was a very short term time before the Canada Games, and they asked if I would do it on short notice. So I jumped at the opportunity to coach the Nova Scotia Canada Winter Games group. Funny story, my captain at that point was Ally Monroe, who was an assistant captain in Toronto with the Scepters. So small world when you think of that. And then the following year, that group of women that I had to coach on Team Nova Scotia wrote a letter nominating me for an award, which kind of gave me a little extra, a little love for them. And then I ended up coaching Team Atlantic and at the national championships. Mel Davidson, who is someone I've always kept in touch with, even when I wasn't working on the women's side, she just asked me, am I coaching men or am I coaching women? And I told her that I was open for both. So she brought me to a Team Canada camp as an observer and just kind of sat with her and shared my thoughts, and she shared her vision. And an opportunity opened up to help out with their under 18 program, and it just morphed into more as time went on.
0: I mean, it's an incredible relationship you develop with these players, and a lot of them have been returning. So what do you get from, when you are centralized, when you are working with Marie-Philippe Poulin and Laura Stacey and Sarah Nurse and all these amazing new players that are coming up? And also, the US women's program is so strong now. So
1: No, it's
0: you're watching this constant best on best. What have you learned? I mean, I'm sure you've learned a lot, but what are some things you can pinpoint?
1: It's honestly been amazing. And like I said, it's changed the trajectory of my career. Just to be around the staff and the athletes on a consistent basis. The one thing that's really cool about the women's game is so much of it is driven through their academic path, where there's very few of the athletes come through junior and don't do, school academically. So we're dealing with like Ivy League educated people that are incredibly driven with great leadership skills. Like, what's not to learn? Like, these are high performing people, high performing athletes that have a next level ability to train. Like, it's, when I look back at like little conversations like that I would have had with like a Poulin as my captain, the way she sees the game, the way she sees like a team environment, the way she, observes things, like instead of just always trying to talk, the way she collects information and then she shares it with me, like I've said many times to people, if people actually just tried to coach women like this and tried to listen more than they coach and control the scenario, you'd be shocked at what you will learn from just collecting information and gathering as much as you can. And I think the one thing is like they want to be coached and they want to be coached hard. And I think, but I think it was so important when I first started to get to know them, was that just to show that there is the human side of it and show that you care, and then they're open to absolutely anything. My leadership group with the national women's team was, like we don't even come close to winning a gold medal if I'm not surrounded by leaders like that. The unique part of them was, I think at one point in their career, they probably tried to lead the way they thought leadership was. This group just allowed them to lead with their strengths. They all tapped into each other in different areas, which made them so unique and so special. So it honestly, there's not one thing that you can really pinpoint. It's more like the entire relationship, the communication, the collaboration, that made it so special. And I think that, in PWHL, like I had the opportunity, obviously, like a Blair Turnbull and Renata Fast were two leaders from the national team program. Like, you can't get better leaders than people like that. They're passionate about the way they play the game. They're professional in the way they treat their staff. They treat their people. They treat the community. It's been an honor and a privilege for sure.
0: Oh, it's been so much fun to watch. I can only imagine. So, Troy, in closing, what do you want people in San Jose to know? What are they in for?
1: I think they're in for an exciting brand of hockey. I've had the opportunity to sit on a stand on a bench in some really exciting opportunities, and winning a gold medal at the Olympics. There is no more special moment for me than sitting on a bench, Toronto, New York, for the first game of the PWHL. Looking around and seeing all the people with their phones up trying to capture such a unique moment. Like I get filled up even just thinking about it. But everything that's happened around the women's game, everything that's happening right now with the PWHL, it's just special. It's such an inclusive, exciting place to showcase such an incredible product. So from the fan base in that area, you'll expect a group of people that are going to jump right in. We're going to try to be part of the San Jose and the Bay Area community as quick as we possibly can be. And we want to make it a special opportunity for anybody that comes to support us.
0: Well, I know you will be welcomed with open arms, and if you need any restaurant suggestions or anything else, I think we'll all be happy to share those with you.
1: I appreciate it. Your phone will be blowing up. I'll definitely have to tap into you. I'm so excited to make the move. Really, really looking forward to just being in the area.
0: Thanks for this, Troy. I know I've been threatening to get you on an interview for a while, so there's no better occasion than this.
1: I appreciate it. Thanks for having me.
0: Thanks. Thanks to Troy for taking the time to have this great conversation. Really so exciting. This is so cool. I mean, this is a dream. This is a dream come true. Thanks to everybody for listening. This does it for our fourth season of The Undercurrent. We will see you, or you'll hear me, I guess is more appropriate, next season. Have a great summer, everyone. The future is indeed teal. Things are so exciting for this Sharks team. I will talk to you in September or October. In the meantime, keep your sticks on the ice and your fins above water.

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4: Disappointments happen every season in the National Hockey League, whether you're at home or on the road. For the San Jose Sharks on Saturday afternoon, the disappointment happened at home. A poor start doomed them against the Tampa Bay Lightning, one of the best teams in the NHL, and the Sharks fell by the score of 7-3. Well, Columbus is coming off a disappointment at home as well. They had a big lead 4-1 against Pittsburgh, but the Penguins came back to win it in overtime. So two teams looking for a bounce back will hit the ice tonight at SAP Center. It's the Sharks and the Columbus Blue Jackets next on the San Jose Sharks Audio Network.
0: It's time to feel the teal. This is San Jose Sharks Hockey. 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
4: From SAP Center at San Jose, a very challenging portion of the schedule begins tonight as the San Jose Sharks entertain the Columbus Blue Jackets for the very first time this season. Hi, everybody. I'm Dan Rusinowski along with Jamal Mayers. And Jamal, we have never seen this before in the history of the San Jose Sharks. Four consecutive sets of back-to-back games beginning tonight against Columbus, tomorrow against Los Angeles, and it doesn't end there. Three more coming up right after that. Have you ever seen it before?
5: I haven't, and, you know, I'm getting older because I've been around the NHL since 1998 as a player and then as a broadcaster. I've never seen this. And, you know, yeah, you have back-to-back, you know, sets of back-to-backs. Yes, two sets in a row. I've definitely seen that. I've never seen it where the next eight games, there's four sets of back-to-backs.
4: But it's happening, and you know what? It's not the only place in the NHL that is happening, as a quick check shows that Seattle is in the midst of just such a set of back-to-back games. They play their fourth consecutive set tonight as they finish up against the Boston Bruins in the Pacific Northwest. But we're not concerned with that. We're concerned with where the Sharks are after a 7-3 loss at the hands of the Tampa Bay Lightning. A whole passel of penalty minutes as the Sharks showed that they want to stand up for each other when Macklin Celebrini got run into. Pavel Regenda with a hat trick. Those are probably the only two little bright spots in what was a dark day.
5: Yeah, it was an unfortunate start, and I think once you get behind against a team as structured and as well coached and, you know, veteran laden as the Tampa Bay Lightning, it's going to be really difficult to come back. I agree with you. The pushback and the team toughness that they showed at the end of the game was commendable, but I think the thing they'll focus on was the start.
4: The Sharks are in the second half of the season as of tonight, coming into the game with a record of 20 wins, 18 losses, and 3 OTs for 43 points. Now, that puts San Jose in a position in which they're only 2 points behind the last playoff spot, currently held by the slumping Anaheim Ducks, but the team that they're playing tonight has the same number of points It's Columbus, 43 points on the year, just like the Sharks. But the difference is that they're in the basement of the Metropolitan Division. It just goes to show you how these crazy standings are working.
5: Yeah, it's strange. You know, you can't look at the points and the total points. You have to look at the division, the wild card race, and where they stand. And you know, they are at the bottom.
4: That is our roster report from Kaiser Permanente. Get care like a pro with Kaiser Permanente, official team physicians of the San Jose Sharks. Alex Nedeljkovic getting the start and goal for the Sharks. Jet Greaves for the Columbus Blue Jackets. Head coach Ryan Warsawski understands what the challenge is tonight. When we come back, we'll have Coach's Chalkboard next on the San Jose Sharks Audio Network.
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4: The second half begins tonight at the San Jose Sharks' home, SAP Center at San Jose. It's the Sharks and the Columbus Blue Jackets for the first time this year. I'm Dan Rusinowski, along with Sharks head coach Ryan Warsawski. You learned something about pace last game, didn't you?
6: Yeah, we didn't have it. and that's something that when we don't have it, we're just not a very good hockey team. That's simple. So we've addressed it. You know, we usually have responded after some tough nights, and we got to really push the envelope here in the second half to play with our pace and our energy and our skating legs to get on team. That's where we've had success. So that will be a big key tonight.
4: One of the things you've always talked about when you talk about Macklin Celebrini is not only his prodigious talent and what we see on the ice, but also his coachability. And he met with the media yesterday, and the guys asked him, what do you think you need to improve on, you know, as a team in the second half of the year? And usually he doesn't want to talk about himself. He wants to talk about the team and his teammates. Yeah. But he started and he said, this begins with me. What do you think of that?
6: I mean, that's a young man coming into, you know, a prominent leadership spot in our team and understanding of where his game is at. As much as he's helped us win hockey games, there's still another layer we can get to and continue to push to. That's what every great player does, and that doesn't surprise me that, you know, Mac is that type of person. He wants to win more than anything. He doesn't care if he has 4 assists and 2 goals or he has 0 points and he's -1. If we win at the end of the night, that's what he's most that's most important to him. And I think that's when you have people like that in your building, that's when you have success.
4: Is one of the little positives you could take out of that Tampa game the fact that Regenda continues to have very good net front presence and he's providing a little secondary scoring?
6: Yeah, he's been great for us every since training camp as well. So his identity doesn't waver. He knows what he is as a player. He goes to the front of that. That's where goals are scored. So, you know, we got to continue to get some other guys there, but he's done a really good job.
4: Do you think that is a concern for the second half to develop a little bit more secondary offense?
6: Yeah, for sure. You know, I think we get relying on Mac and that line a little bit. We need some other guys to step up here. We need our back end to continue to move pucks and get pucks to our forwards to get to our transition game. So, you know, that's going to be a big key going here in the next, you know, 40-plus games.
4: With NHL players going to the Olympics, isn't it interesting that the World Juniors have suddenly gotten more prominent in the U.S.? I know it's not always been big in Canada, but the fact that that's what the Olympics would have been without the NHL players?
6: Yeah, it's a fun tournament to watch. You know, I've been watching it since I was a little kid. Obviously, Canada-U.S., the big rivalry there, and I think everyone's excited for the Olympics coming up here, and there'll be some really good hockey, the best of the best. You look back at that Four Nations last year, this will be, you know, like on steroids compared to that. So everyone's excited, but we had some business to handle before then.
4: Back to the business of tonight against the Blue Jackets. They may be in the basement of their division, but they got the same number of points as you do. They've got more 20-point scorers. They got more 10 or 15 goal scorers than you do because of Macklin's skewed offense. What about the concern of going up against this team that has that balance, that has players like Fantilli and Voronkov and Zach Werenski on defense?
6: This is a good hockey team, and I've watched them here as of late getting ready for this game, and this is a team that can score. This is a team that has an elite defenseman on the back end in Werenski. They have a guy up front in Marchenko. They have the big kid Voronkov that goes to the net that gave us a lot of problems last year in this building. So this is a good hockey team. Don't look at the standings. Don't look at their record. This is a team that plays in an identity of as far as getting on the forecheck and creating havoc in the offensive zone. So we really got to be locked in and getting into people in our defensive zone so we can get out of our zone and go play in the offensive zone.
4: Thanks for your time.
6: Thanks, Dan.
4: And that's it for Coach's Chalkboard for today. Stand by for the Sharks and the Blue Jackets coming up next on the San Jose Sharks Audio Network.
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0: Celebrini will begin shooting it. He scores! Mecca gets the game winner in overtime. Throws it in front. Palat the drive. Great save by Askarov. Tries to center to Foley. It's off the stick. Foley shoots. He scores!
1: This is San Jose Sharks Hockey. It's game time. 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And by Kaiser Permanente, get care like a pro with Kaiser Permanente, official team physicians of the San Jose Sharks.
0: Hockey here at SAP Center at San Jose. I'm Dan Brusinowski along with Jamal Mayers. The Sharks and the Blue Jackets are on the ice with their very first meeting this year. Both teams coming off disappointing losses. The Sharks at the hands of the Tampa Bay Lightning in their own building on Saturday, 7-3. And the Blue Jackets, after having a 4-1 lead in their own rink against Pittsburgh, watch the Penguins come roaring back with Sidney Crosby the key to the win, with an assist on the game-tying goal and the game-winner himself. The Penguins would end up getting that victory, and the Blue Jackets would have to settle for one single point. Our starting lineups are brought to you by Coors Light. 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Celebrate responsibly. And the San Jose Sharks are wearing their Cali Finn third jerseys today. They're going to put Alex Nedeljkovic in goal for his 19th appearance of the year. His most recent start was December the 18th against Dallas in this building, made 25 saves in a 5-3 loss to the talented Stars. Lifetime against the Blue Jackets, Nedeljkovic is 5-1-3 at a 2.36 goals against average, and I am sure that they are looking forward to a great goaltending performance from him tonight. On defense, it'll be a combination of Sam Dickinson and Vinny Iorio. They may not play a lot together, but Nick Leddy is going to be Dickinson's normal D partner, but the familiar pair, Iorio and Dickinson, starting on D. And up front, it'll be Ty Dellandrea at center with Colin Graf on his right side and Jeff Skinner on his left.
2: Yeah, and for the Columbus Blue Jackets, they got arguably one of the best names I've seen, Jet Greaves in goal. And then on defense, they go on with Werenski, who's leading their team in scoring, Matejchuk. And then up front, they've got Monahan, who's back with Sillinger and Johnson.
0: So it should be an interesting one. Right now, a ceremonial face-off with Haranayan Singh of the Sikh community, play-by-play man on Hockey Night in Canada, both in Punjabi and in English here on this special Sikh night. We'll talk to Haranayan and Charanbir Mahal in the second intermission. Right now, let's pause 10 seconds for station identification. 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
0: Ready to go for the opening faceoff here at SAP Center at San Jose. Referees for the game today include the following individuals, Kyle Wayman and Corey Civret. The linesmen are Caleb Apperson and Jonathan Deschamps. Right now, getting ready for the faceoff here. And stepping up is Ty Dellandrea. He's been one of the better faceoff guys for the Sharks this year, playing with some pace and giving a lot of depth to the team at that center ice position. Against him, Charlie Coyle, originally drafted by the Sharks in the first round, but traded to Minnesota in the Brent Burns deal. Later moved on to Boston, and now he's in Columbus. He has never missed the playoffs, and he's hoping that that does continue this season with Columbus, who's in last place right now in the Metropolitan. We're underway in the first period with the puck coming into the Sharks zone. Right side of Alex Nedeljkovic, who's in goal to our left, wearing that Cali Finn Sharks third jersey today in this outstanding look that the Sharks have. Moving into the offensive zone, though, the Blue Jackets. Coyle leaves it in the corner. Olivier can't get it at the near side. It's Dellandrea trying to sweep it out, but Sillinger blocked it, kept it in play in the Sharks zone, and he just chips in deep to the left corner while the quick line change results in a headman pass for the Sharks up ice. But Colin Graf is met immediately by defenseman Ivan Provorov, and Graf is at the end of his shift anyway, so he just gets the puck deep, and the Sharks, with the Celebrini line stepping on, go into forecheck. Nothing, nothing to score. A minute gone by, first period. Ivan Provorov, one of the NHL's Iron Men, actively throws it out to center ice for Columbus. Somebody's helmet, Eklund's, goes off of his head in a little collision on the far side, so he's got to get off the ice while the official picks up the helmet and puts it on the Sharks bench. Meanwhile, Adam Fantilli selected one pick just before the Sharks took Will Smith. Backhands in deep for the Columbus Blue Jackets, but it's sent back the other way by Dmitry Orlov, and here's Chernyshov on the right getting the pass. He's got some room to weave in. Offensive zone. Backhand feed intended for Pavel Regenda. Couldn't get control. Chernyshov gets it back at the near side, but it's batted away. And Nick Leddy on defense calmly stops it and headmans it right back to the blue line. Celebrini was there, but he got checked as he tried the zone entry. Pavel Regenda on the right wing side, fresh off that hat trick on Saturday. Just dumps inside Blue Jackets territory. And the Jackets will recover, and Kent Johnson will bank it off the left boards. Chipped at it, center ice by Monahan, and into the Sharks zone it goes. Taking the puck behind his net there was Nedeljkovic. Wound a backhander around the near side. Blue Jackets pinch in. That's Jake Christensen keeping it in play. Now Monahan sends back to Johnson on the point. Cross ice. Here's Dante Fabro. The drive. Stick save made relatively routinely by Nedeljkovic. But here's Johnson behind the San Jose net. Kent Johnson. Stick handles. Far side. Shoots one on goal from the right circle. Save made by Nedeljkovic. Rebound. Bounds to the left wing corner after a fashion. Kept in there by Jake Christensen, who's in deep. He bounds one around the far side of the ice, but overskating it there was Columbus's Monahan, and they managed to keep it in anyway. They throw to the net, and a nice little acrobatic stick save there by Nedeljkovic off Fabro. The puck bounced in the air, and he batted it with his stick off to the far corner. Now the Blue Jackets put it in the air from the point. They put it out of play, but a decent start so far. Nothing to score, Jamal, but then the Blue Jackets with most of the puck possession. Toffoli couldn't handle a bouncer. It comes all the way back to the Columbus blue line. And Werenski back to get it there. Watched by Regenda. Threw it behind the net. Matejczuk clears it out. And almost stolen by Matejczuk. Or makes that Marchenko. But the Sharks get it back. Moving in. Drop pass. Here's Toffoli, the drive toward the net. And a stick save made there by Jet Graves. And it's his first save of the game. Moving in, Matejczuk drives one on the left side for Columbus on net. Stick save made by Nedeljkovic. Nothing to score. Shots 4-1 in favor of Columbus. That last chance by Toffoli, as I mentioned, the first one on goal for San Jose. Here's Nick Leddy moving him from left to right up to the blue line. Tried to do it himself against three players. You're not going to win that battle. And the Jackets able to stick it aside. Fourth line out there for San Jose right now with Ostapchuk, Reeves, and Goodrow. Reeves with the puck trying to slide it across the rink, but that's a good play by Brendan Gaunce to block that pass intended for Barkley Goodrow. So the Jackets recover. Goodrow forechecking. Trouble. Throws in front for the stick of Ostapchuk, but a Blue Jackets stick got in the way at the last possible second. Otherwise, Zach would have had a golden chance right there to score a goal. Leddy, pickpocket, taken back now. Denton Heinen walks in with a backhand chance. Sticked away there by the goaltender Nedeljkovic. Now he makes another stop on Zach Aston-Reese on the rebound. That shot came from the left wing faceoff circle, Jamal, and so far it's been a pretty good showing for Ned in the nets.
2: Yeah, he has. He certainly was sharp there. Another quick opportunity, one-timer right around inside the dots, and he makes a tremendous save and didn't find it at first, but knew it was right there underneath his elbow and was able to get the whistle.
0: We've got a break in the action here at SAP Center at San Jose. 6 minutes, 43 seconds gone by in a scoreless first period. This is the San Jose Sharks Audio Network. 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Nothing to score. 13:16 left of the first period. Blue Jackets trying to get the puck in the Sharks zone, but San Jose grabs it. And here's Jeff Skinner moving it out of the zone. A drop back from Mario Ferraro. He gets to the red line, shoots in. Behind the net and goal to our right is Jet Greaves. He made the stick stop and left it for the defense. Flip forward by Provorov. Now here's Coyle moving right to left across the line. The give to Sillinger into the corner. Olivier. Olivier makes the pivot there against Iorio. Cuts behind the San Jose net. Iorio stayed right with him and presses him up against the boards. A little scrum for it. Delandrio now pushed away by Charlie Coyle. They're bumping into each other. The crowd certainly responding to that as Delandrio coming up a little bit high with his stick, but Coyle didn't even pay attention. Just worked the puck free and spun it around, and Provorov will keep it in for Columbus. Nothing to score here, first period. Damon Severson able to pinch in and keep it in play, but then he overskated it. Skinner takes it away, and the Sharks are out of the zone. Here's Delandria down the left side, taken down there by Severson as he dumps into the offensive zone. And up comes the hand of referee Kyle Raymond. He is going to call a penalty against the Blue Jackets. The Jackets don't like this, but at 7 minutes and 43 seconds of a scoreless first, the Sharks will go on the power play, and Severson will take a seat in the penalty box, and San Jose will get the man advantage group out there as he gets a 2-minute penalty for interference.
2: Well, that's a great example of self-restraint and discipline by Delandria, an opportunity to retaliate in the corner in the defensive zone on Charlie Coyle, elected not to do so, kept working, ends up getting a call at the other end.
0: Power plays on Sharks Audio are brought to you by Power Business Technology, copiers and printers for your office needs. Let's see where we are with San Jose on the man advantage. Last five games with three for their last 12. That's 25%, which is pretty good, but they've also allowed one shorthanded goal. Off the draw. Sent to the net. Stick save made by Greaves. It's in front of him. It's loose. A backhand chance for Wendberg, but it hit a skate on the way in. Pushed back toward the point there by Toffoli. Didn't look. He was kind of hoping that Orlov would be there, but Dmitry Orlov's got to go back to his own zone to regroup, and now he will start to move it out. Orlov drops it back for Eklund. Now to Celebrini. Up the middle he comes. Across the line. Throws it to the right side to Foldy. Back to Celebrini in the corner. Stops the puck. Feeds it back to Orlov. Now takes a return feed. Top of the right circle. And goes down low to Eklund. Back to the top of the right. It's Celebrini. Now to Eklund. Walking in front. Shooting it on net. Good save by Jet Greaves. A scramble for the rebound. And it rolls into the goaltender for Columbus. And he is able to hang out of it. But a good start to the power play.
2: Yeah, and if that's the way, I would not be shocked if Brian Wiseman doesn't go to school here. Because if they're going to be so worried and have that D all the way past the dot, you've got to run a low play and then the back door for Orlov. They're so concerned about Celebrini. There's a low play to be had there at the net.
0: Can you get the puck through? That's the question. You say the answer is yes.
2: Well, even if you don't, you can take it to the net yourself.
0: Oh, good point.
2: Great action.
0: Well, Eklund did that. Right now off the faceoff. Sharks have the power play for a minute 15 on the Severson penalty. It's Toffoli in the left corner. Goes to Eklund behind the goal. Slides it back to Celebrini. Just keeps it going around the horn. There's Orlov. Now reversing it. Celebrini, right wing half boards. Goes down low off the end boards. There's Wendberg grabbing it. He pokes it through a check from Favreau. Now it's Eklund in the corner against Favreau. And he dances his way through that and feeds it up to the right point. And there's Orlov. He stopped the puck with his skate. Moved to the left. Exchanges now with Eklund. He's on the left point. Gives to Celebrini. Cross ice. Eklund the shot. That's a pad save down low by Greaves. Rebound near side. Picked back up now by Eklund. Throws back to the point. Sharks looking sharp on this man advantage as Celebrini slides it across the rink. Here's Eklund shooting it. Blocked. Celebrini takes it. Trying to go back to Eklund. Broken up by the stick of Boone Jenner. But here's Wendberg behind the goal line grabbing it. Backhand's left point. There's Celebrini with it. Throws it over to Orlov. Tries to take it back. Bounced off the left boards. He recovers. Angle pass. Here's Eklund in front looking for Toffoli. That was the backdoor play. He couldn't get the stick on it. 13 seconds on the power play. Orlov the shot up high. Wide. Rebound kept in. Wendberg to Celebrini in the corner. Chips at the puck as Werenski applies the check. Toffoli back to Celebrini. Across the rink. Penalty almost over. Here's Eklund driving to Orlov in the middle. Gives it back to Celebrini. Penalty is over. Back to Eklund. Throws to the net. Tipped on goal by Toffoli. Good stop by Jet Greaves to the short side. And that is how the Sharks' power play comes to a close.
2: Yeah, great looking power play. They had a great job taking what they're giving you. The only thing I would say is Macklin could shoot that puck, not force those seam passes, but I think they did a great job of getting the retrievals and being real intentional about working it around the outside.
0: Well, we want to remind fans you can join the Sharks on January 10th at 1 o'clock for First Responders Appreciation Day, presented by Royal Ambulance. Arrive early for the Touch a Truck pregame activation right outside the tank, and don't miss the all-arena Zambona plushie giveaway as the Sharks take on Dallas. That's Saturday, the 10th. 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No score here. Shots now 7-4. San Jose getting the primary number of those on the power play. But here's Columbus back to even strength. Marchenko overskates, then recovers. He's bumped by Ferraro as he hits the Sharks' blue line, but he shoots it in deep. Nedeljkovic not afraid to play the puck. Throws it around the left boards. There's Skinner whipping a backhander across the ice. Taking it and jumping up as Iorio. He walks down the wing. Across the line, drop pass, Graf, shot, blocked Iorio is going to have to hustle back here as it's deflected to center. And that's a good play by Marchenko to get it away from Iorio. Moves to his right, walks in, shoots one through Ferraro and on net, but a good challenge by Nedeljkovic. He came to the edge of the goalie crease, made the stop and held on. And Vinny Iorio coming over there saying, thank you very much, Mr. Goaltender, because he got victimized there by Marchenko on the left wing.
2: Yeah, I think he got a little bit surprised by Marchenko's strength and speed as he chased down the ice. He was able to elude his interference of trying to not let him get to that puck. And unfortunately, he did a nice job, Marchenko did, of getting that to the middle and taking that shot.
0: We've got a stoppage at play and a break with 9:24 to go and a scoreless first period. This is the San Jose Sharks Audio Network. 0-0 the score. Faceoff won by the Blue Jackets in the Shark zone, but a shot by Werenski went wide. San Jose poked it out of the zone. Good back check there by Sean Monahan to get his stick on it. The pass went off of his stick. Now it's bouncer at the Blue Jackets line. Jumping up, Werenski flies down the wing. Across the line, drop pass for Ronkov. Takes it back, and in the corner, he centers in front, trying to get it to Kent Johnson, but the puck didn't negotiate contact there. Johnson recovers for the Jackets in the corner. Feeds point, Matejchuk. Now it's a backskating Werenski to Matejchuk for a drive. Sticked away. Rebound, Celebrini whips it around. Werenski all over the ice on the right wing side of the point, kept it in with his backhand, but his pass was stolen away, and the Sharks able to flip it out of the zone, and Columbus will get the quick line change started as they dump it right back into Sharks territory. So San Jose uses the opportunity to get fresh skaters on the ice as veteran Nick Leddy is back to get it. He slides across on the left wing side, and here comes Wennberg moving to the middle. Across the blue line, waving to his left, shooting it toward the goal. That's a low pad save there by Jet Greaves. Rebound picked up by Jake Christensen, and he doesn't waste any time. He skates very strongly out to center ice for Columbus. Pavel Regenda back-checked on him and bodied him off the puck. And the loose puck picked up in front by himself. Marchenko turns, shoots, and a great pad stop by Nedeljkovic with 8 minutes to go in the first period. Remember that save, folks. That was a big stop on a big scorer, Kirill Marchenko. Now the bodies are starting to fly around a little bit here as the Sharks. Dickinson picks up, flies it out. Here's Regenda down the right wing side. Makes the move on Fantilli. Slides the soft one into the corner, but back to get it. Fabro in front. A little backhand play by Toffoli right on net. Save made by Greaves. And the rebound gobbled up. Now Marchenko will skate it out for Columbus. Fantilli, long dump in. Marchenko makes the play off the right corner boards, trying to slide it back in the direction of Fantilli at the near side. But getting back there, a combination of Wennberg and Liljegren. Liljegren, though, gave it away. Well, Wennberg, nice play in front of the net, knocked a pass intended for Sillinger away. Otherwise, that might have been a good scoring chance for the Blue Jackets, and it's cleared back out.
2: Yeah, the Sharks got to be a little bit more careful. Be more patient in the defensive zone, not look to throw pucks away so often.
0: Icing here against the Blue Jackets as Nedeljkovic tempted to make the play to the puck, but he let it go and it went all the way down. That's just good knowledge as to where the shot came from. And 7:05 remains in this first period. No score. And the shots are now 9-7 in favor of Columbus.
2: Yeah, the defense for Columbus are very active. So it's going to be really incumbent on the Sharks to talk through and sort out, particularly when they're in the pucks are along the boards in the defensive zone.
0: Off the faceoff, nice steal by the Sharks there, but oh, Chernyshov stole the puck away from Olivier, then fell down trying to make the move toward it. So Olivier got a break and he tossed it up to the Sharks line. Chernyshov gets the headman back, moves down the right, cross the line. Little drop pass intended for Eklund there, knocked aside by Severson of Columbus. And the Blue Jackets with Sillinger and on the ice along with Coyle and Olivier dump one into the San Jose zone. Right side of Nedeljkovic, who's looking on as Iorio lifts it over the forecheckers and back out. But Coyle, rink-wide toss to Sillinger on the right wing. He gains the zone. Dropped it back to Severson, takes a return feed. Severson's in deep, gets the pass. Angle shot off the pad of Nedeljkovic. And the Sharks fortunate nobody was there for Columbus to get it. Out to center, Celebrini. Lead pass intended for a breaking Eklund. The only defenseman back, Provorov, got a piece of that and knocked it aside. That's just a classic play on the two-on-one there by the defenseman. He just did a really good job there.
2: Yeah, he did. There was a window to pass it. Kind of missed that window on a very nice play trying to steal that away. But a nice job by Eklund kicking it out wide quickly.
0: Right now inside the offensive zone, the Sharks put the fourth unit out there. Iorio throws toward the front of the net. Reeves deflected it, but so did Greaves, the goaltender, and it went high and wide. Held in by Ferraro. Slides it in deep around the boards. Reeves is there. And they couldn't clear it. Quick shot by Iorio up high, but that'll be snagged by the glove hand of Jet Greaves. And he hangs on with 5:41 to go in this scoreless first period. Shots are 11-8 in favor of the Columbus Blue Jackets. We've got a break in the action here at SAP Center at San Jose. Back after this on the San Jose Sharks Audio Network. 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It features an all-arena football jersey giveaway. Bay Area teams come together at SAP Center on Friday, January 23rd at 7 p.m. while the Sharks take on the New York Rangers. Don't miss your chance to celebrate the Bay and the sports world here. Go to sjsharks.com/tickets. And I must say, that's the only home game in that portion of the schedule. Sharks have a big trip starting in Washington going out next week. They come home for that one game, and then they're out for a bunch of games again.
2: Yeah, it's a little bit of a tough stretch here as you... I believe there's, 14 or 15 games now remaining before the Olympic break?
0: Away from home. Off the faceoff now. Graf shoots one toward the net. Hard shot, but a save from the right circle made by Greaves. It's behind the goal line. Picked back up. Not cleared out by the Jackets. Here's Ferraro shooting it high and wide. A corner bounce goes to Delandria in the corner. Bodied up by Dmitry Voronkov, but behind the net there's Skinner. Now Delandria trying to sneak it to the short side. That was a good idea. It was a stick save, very alertly made there by Greaves, and the Blue Jackets defense grabbed it. They couldn't clear it. There's Skinner trying the shot. Block. He slides it over to Graf. Turns. He had the chance, but he kind of fanned on the puck, and it wound up in the corner. This line's making things happen here, as now it's banked off the boards there by the top line. Voronkov got it out of the zone, taking it back to Landria. He's got a man on him in Provorov, so he dropped it back to the D. Now it's picked back up here to Landria. Knocked down his man, Johnson. Looks like it's going to be a penalty to him. As the Blue Jackets put the extra skater on, here comes Fantilli moving up to the Sharks' line. Liljegren checks it away from him. He touches the puck, and the penalty is going to be called for tripping against Ty Delandria.
2: Yeah, an unfortunate call there as the line, as you mentioned, that a really good shift with Skinner pulling that puck off the wall so quickly, but in the neutral zone, unfortunately, Delandria gets tied up into the legs of the Columbus Blue Jacket and ends up getting a call.
0: And it's too bad because he was involved in getting the call against Columbus a little earlier, but that's hockey.
2: It's unfortunate, yep. It's unfortunate because that line really, as you said, had a really good shift, holding on to pucks, getting pucks to the net, getting the retrievals, and really playing to their identity and how Ryan Warsawski wants this group to play. You never want to see one of your best penalty killers in the box.
0: Well, Delandria is for tripping at 15:20 of this scoreless first period. Columbus throws the power play out there. They're 0 for their last 11 in five games. Did not have a single power play opportunity against the Pittsburgh Penguins, who did not have one penalty in the game the other night. Off the faceoff, Jackets throw it around. Here's Marchenko to the front of a net. Ferraro, good defensive stick, knocked it away from Voronkov, who's a big man and strong in front of a net. Now the Sharks win a battle on the far side. Barkley Goodrow shoots one all the way down. Goodrow begins with Wenberg up front with Liljegren and Ferraro on D in this penalty-killing situation. Charlie Coyle throws it across the rink, knocked aside by Wenberg. Solid read. It's back at the Columbus blue line and into the zone, and Werenski calmly waits for some help as he drops it back deeper into his own territory. There's Marchenko, flips to Charlie Coyle. Coyle, drop pass now for Fantilli. Fantilli stick handles through the neutral zone across the line. Marchenko, nice backhand pass across. Werenski feeds right side. There's Fantilli. Make that Voronkov. Now Fantilli gets it on the far side. He is checked by Colin Graf. That delays the opportunity.
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1: Backhand pass across the rink. Monahan guns it around. Johnson kept it going near side. Jenner puts it off a skate. It pops dangerously in front of the net, but it's scooped up by Dickinson with his skates, and he banked it off the corner boards and got it all the way down. Only 18 seconds left in the Sharks' penalty.
2: Yeah, another great example of pressuring when the puck's along the wall, and that's precisely what the Sharks do. They end up getting the clear.
1: One last chance on the man advantage for Columbus as they move it up to the Sharks' line, but they turn it over. Celebrini steals it. He pokes it down one-on-one there against Provorov. He races in. He has a man in front trying to get the puck. It's Eklund, but the pass was deflected. Eklund behind the net. Centering play right to the front of the goal, trying to set up Celebrini. Monahan got a little piece of that and knocked it aside. Penalty is over. Now the Sharks move in. Liljegren has it. Shoots one. Glove save made there by Greaves, and he wisely hangs on for Columbus to keep the score 0-0 with 2 minutes and 23 seconds left in the first period.
2: Yeah, and you could see the pace pick up there as Macklin Celebrini hustles to get that puck and does a great job of getting that to the point. That allows the Sharks to have possession of the puck, and then I believe when Liljegren gets this, he has an opportunity to look for Macklin, but doesn't see him.
1: And here comes Celebrini. Three-man attack. Across the line, he cuts to his right, throws it toward the front of the goal. There's Fabbro, able to tip it aside with his stick. Left corner play on the rebound. Celebrini gets it back now in the right corner. Centering play for Toffoli, knocked aside. And it'll be picked up by Columbus with 1.5 minutes to go in the period. Gaunt's down the right wing side, gets blasted to the ice there. Just a great shoulder check by Dmitry Orlov, and the crowd responds to that. Celebrini feeds it across the rink onto the tape. Eklund across the line. Tried the shot. Blocked by Matejchuk. This combination of Matejchuk and Werenski, very effective for Columbus this year. Here comes Charlie Coyle, former Shark pick, moving in. Goes to the forehand with a shot. Save made there. Short side by Nedeljkovic. A centering feed out in front, and it trickles off the stick of Dickinson, allowing Nedeljkovic to fall on it and hang on. That was Zach Aston-Reese there in the right circle. Nice job by Dickinson to slow things down as we have now 58 seconds to go in this scoreless first period. Sharks fans, upgrade to a three-game plan today and don't miss out on the biggest nights of the year. Bundle and save with the ultimate flexibility. 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Final minute of play, period number one. Fed down the ice. Lead pass, 2-on-1. Here comes Regenda, moves in, shoots, score! Winberg gets the puck, starts the 2-on-1, feeds it off to the right, and Pavel Regenda is on fire! Had a hat-trick last game, and now he gets another one, beating Jet Greaves with a great wrist shot. It's 1-0 Sharks with 48.4 seconds left in the first. Oh, man. On a broken play, the Jackets had the chance earlier. Charlie Coyle inside the offensive zone angled it toward the goal. That was a really good chance toward the net. But coming back the other way, what a job by the San Jose Sharks. As they begin a 2-on-1, Wenberg puts it right through Matejchuk, who kind of overcommitted on the play, putting Regenda wide open. And Pavel Regenda, at 19 minutes and 11 seconds, scores yet again for the Sharks. It is his sixth goal of the season. And Alex Wenberg, who was drafted all those years ago by the Blue Jackets, gets the primary assist, with Tyler Toffoli getting the second one. So Regenda making a case for himself to stick around. And what a job there by Wenberg to draw the defenseman over to him. And I don't think that Matejchuk realized that Regenda had jumped up and was in position right there, because Toffoli fed it ahead. And that was just a great job. Matejchuk just caught. And so the result of that, the first goal of the game. Off the draw now, picked back up by the Blue Jackets. They dump it down the ice. Icing coming up here as Iorio gets back. That was Severson that fed at the length of the surface. Don't forget, this is the first of a back-to-back set of games. Four straight back-to-backs for the Sharks here in the schedule. Very tough to deal with that. Tomorrow we'll be on the air in Los Angeles for our only visit to Crypto.com Arena, the 7 o'clock airtime with a 7:30.

0: Face-off, the Sharks and the Los Angeles Kings. I can't wait to get to Los Angeles. I'm going to Langer's Deli for a nice sandwich for lunchtime. You only get on so many trips there. You got to go there. Nothing like it, except maybe in New York. Off the face-off, dumped down to the Sharks zone by Columbus. A little angle shot by Coyle, blocked by Celebrini. Kept in. Here's Sillinger walking to the high slot. Shoots one, blocked in front by the defense. And the Sharks pick up. Celebrini couldn't get it. Now he's looking for it on the left for Maiorio. I think he was surprised the puck got there as it was deflected back. Only 5 seconds left in the period. And Olivier will put it off the right boards and get it in deep. But the Sharks' defense just kept it from him as he tried to deflect it to himself for a shot, but it did not happen. And so, here we are. They technically have 0.1 seconds remaining. I guess they call them ahead of the play, so they will have an academic face-off. That's what I like to call it. It's just academic. We know what's going to happen. It's impossible for anybody to score from the situation. But the goaltenders will stay ready, no matter what, because you never know in the NHL. Charlie Coyle here against Macklin Celebrini. They drop the puck. The 1 second, 1/10 of a second ticks off. And that's it. First period's over. Solid 20 minutes for the Sharks. A slow start somewhat in terms of puck possession as the Blue Jackets really put the pressure on. But a strong power play for San Jose started things off. But David Severson took an interference call at 7:43. Then the Sharks started to get their legs. And Pavel Regenda scoring at 19:11, his sixth from Wenberg and Toffoli on a mini two-on-one break. That's our scenario here at SAP Center at San Jose. Shots on goal in the first period. The Sharks had 11, and the Blue Jackets had 12. Stay tuned. We've got our intermission coming up. We'll have a guest from the dressing room. That's next on the San Jose Sharks Audio Network. Welcome back to SAP Center at San Jose. Shots on goal 12-11 in favor of the Blue Jackets, but on the strength of a great pass by Tyler Toffoli to create a two-on-one and a brilliant move by Alex Wenberg to get the puck in front. Pavel Regenda scores his sixth goal of the season in the final minute of period to make it 1-0 San Jose after 20 minutes. Let's go to the Sharks dressing room where defenseman Vinny Iorio is waiting to chat with us. Vinny, your impressions of the first period?
1: It was good. I thought they came out pretty strong, pretty fast. First 5 minutes, I think they took control, but I thought we did a better job in the latter half of the period, playing our game and sticking to our systems, and we got to build off that.
0: You've been getting a lot more responsibilities these last couple of games from the coaching staff, both you and Sam Dickinson. Today you're playing a little bit more with Mario Ferraro. How does it feel to have the coaches give you that confidence?
1: It's good, for sure. I think just learning from the guys, you know, Mar's been unbelievable for me, and I'm going to continue to learn from him and soak in everything I can.
0: Every defenseman sometimes has to thank his goaltender on that play with Marchenko against the, I think he surprised you a little bit. Maybe you can tell us about it.
1: Yeah, I didn't have any legs, and he came out of nowhere. I heard the crowd kind of oohing and on, and I wanted to try to get on my horse, and I couldn't, and then made a great save.
0: But that's what happens. You got to get goaltending, and sometimes the goaltender's going to thank you, too, for getting in front and fronting plays. But what about the goaltending this season that you've noticed from the Sharks?
1: Yeah, the guys have been fantastic, and, you know, they're great human beings, too, first and foremost, so we're going to continue to play hard in front of them and block shots and do what we can.
0: So tell us a little bit about what the team needs to do the rest of the way. The Blue Jackets did have control of the puck. Looked like you got some momentum from that first power play to throw the puck around and get chances, but what else?
1: Honestly, just getting pucks deep. Like the fourth line, every shift they get pucks in and they go to work, and like for us, continuing to do that and building ozone time off that is going to be really important.
0: By the way, you notice this, so when that fourth line gets out there, they really settle things down, don't they?
1: For sure. I think that just comes with experience, too. You know, there's two experienced guys on that line, and Chucky's been working his tail off, too, so it's a great line to watch.
0: Well, we like to watch all of you guys out there, and keep up the great work, Vinny. You're doing a great job, and we look forward to a great two periods from you the rest of the way.
1: Yeah, thank you, guys. Appreciate it.
0: That is Vinny Iorio of the San Jose Sharks joining us in this first intermission. San Jose has a 1-0 lead over the Blue Jackets after 20 minutes. We'll be back on the San Jose Sharks Audio Network. At the end of the first period, the score is as follows. The San Jose Sharks 1 and the Columbus Blue Jackets nothing. Official word on the goal, Pavel Regenda's sixth of the season. Wenberg and Toffoli getting the assist at 19:11 of the first period. Just a great exit of the zone by Toffoli. A diagonal pass on the left to create that little mini two-on-one with only Denton Matejczuk back defensively. He overcommitted just a little bit, making the move toward Wenberg, and then he realized that Regenda was in position on the right side with a good angle as a left-hand shot on the right wing and a perfect pass from Wenberg right on the tape. And so it's Regenda getting his sixth goal of the season, and now he's got Four goals in the team's last four periods. Those are some of the numbers.
2: Experience the game like never before with insights and stats calculated by SAP. We're connecting you to more than 30 years of Sharks hockey. Let's go beyond the numbers.
0: We go beyond the numbers with the off-the-ice project that the Sharks have in this little back-to-back set of games. Last night, the players and their dads who were in town for the next couple of days had a very special dinner at a San Jose local restaurant, and then today they're spending the day together, and now we will hit the airplane and fly to Los Angeles, and tomorrow the rest of the road trip will take place with all of the dads experiencing exactly what their sons do every single day as professional hockey players. It's the annual Father's Trip. It is always very special, and it is a way for the players to thank their dads and their other mentors to be just such a big part of their lives, especially in the early years. Tyler Toffoli's dad, Rob, is on the trip, and he's been with us before. And Toffoli certainly was very eager to talk about the meaning of having his father, Rob, on this trip this time.
3: Honestly, just a great human being. He did a lot for me growing up. He worked multiple jobs and ran the junior Canadians, the team I played for growing up, just so we could afford it. So just the work ethic that, you know, he showed, you know, the little things that gone a long way for me. And obviously every year or every time we do a father's trip, it's a nice little, you know, payback for him. Enjoy it, have some free food, and be roommates on the road again, and kind of like the old days.
0: That's the other part of it. The players get to room with their dads, which is always a kind of a special thing on the road to experience all of that. And we'll be doing that tonight when the Sharks travel to Los Angeles. Pavel Regenda, who was red hot for the Sharks, does not have his dad here. And you can forgive him for that because he didn't even realize he was going to be in the NHL until recently.
4: No, because I didn't know. And it was last minute. It's pretty far, too. And, you know, it's just like with my situation, I'm like up and down. I don't want to get him here and go get sent down. So, no, but he's watching. I know that he's watching every game at home. And, you know, the same as the guys that have a dad's here, hopefully Mike can come in next year, you know, if I get a chance. But you know, I'm grateful for him too. Like, he watched every game, you know, he's excited about every game. Every time we talk, like, you know, he talks, like, he's happy, he's watching. I don't know how his days goes into work when he watch hockey at 4 in the morning, so his work day's going to be hard then, but, you know, he's supporting me every day, and my family too, so happy with that.
0: Well, Mr. Regenda's going to be pretty happy tonight because his son has that goal in the first period before maybe it gets too late, and so Pavel's dad in Slovakia probably watching or perhaps listening to the game. But Regenda got a lot of calls from home after he scored the hat trick on Saturday, in spite of the fact that the Sharks disappointingly lost the game.
4: I got a lot of messages from the fans. You know, like the fans around hockey back home are really, really tight. You know, really good. We have a really good fan. So a lot of people reach out to me and they're like, you know, congratulating me because I don't think it's pretty rare, you know, for Slovakians, like, you know, score hat trick and show. There's only a couple guys who did it. So. Fortunate the game, but everybody was just, you know, congratulating. Everybody's happy for me, and, you know, it finally came. So, yeah, it was a lot of messages. My parents, too, like, they were excited, you know. They've been growing, you know, they've been raising us since we were kids, you know, putting a lot of effort, like, since you were growing up, driving to the practices, money, time. So, it's been, you know, it's a good reward for them as well.
0: Depending on who the dad is, there's a variety of attachments to the professional game. Of course, Macklin Celebrini's dad, Rick, who was on the trip and is here tonight, has extensive experience in working with professional athletes with his role with the Golden State Warriors and with teams before that. The same thing with Ryan Reeves, whose dad played in the Canadian Football League and now is involved in Canadian politics in the province of Manitoba. But he wasn't available this time for this particular trip simply because he was on a vacation out of the country that he had planned a long time ago. And so Ryan Reeves went to the next best guy. It was Barrett Jackman, a teammate of his who was a veteran when Reeves was a rookie with the St. Louis Blues.
5: When I was a rookie, Barrett was you know, one of the vets on the team in the league, is an older guy, been around the team for a long time, and you know, and he really took me under his wing. He, you know, he showed me the ropes, he showed me how to treat young guys, he showed me how to play cards, he showed me how to throw a party. But yeah, he really took care of me and just kind of made me feel welcome in that organization, which was, you know, something I really carried with me for the rest of my career. I think the way he treated me is how I treat young guys now. So yeah, I owe a lot to him in my career, just the way I kind of carry myself and, you know, how far I've made it.
0: That's a great story. And, of course, Barrett Jackman played a lot of big games against the San Jose Sharks in his National Hockey League career, as the Sharks have played the St. Louis Blues more than any other team in the Stanley Cup playoffs after all of these years. Reeves certainly knows that because he was on the other side of the ice against San Jose, as my partner Jamal Mayers has been. But the other side of it is the way that these veterans take care of the young players. You've got Macklin Celebrini living with the Thorntons. You've got Patrick Marleau hosting Will Smith. You have Tyler Toffoli, who has had Michael Mesa at his place. And Ryan Reeves says that's part of the game of hockey, but he says it's not necessarily unusual to this sport.
5: Yeah, I don't know if it's different than other sports. I think, you know, football, kids come out of college and, you know, they're thrown right into the, you know, starting positions and big roles right away. But, you know, I think it's good. And, you know, for vets to be able to, you know, help along the way, it's, you know, it's a lot coming from, you know, junior, NCAA, whatever it is. And all of a sudden you're in the National Hockey League with, you know, eyes on you and expectations, you know, a lot bigger expectations. So, yeah, it's cool to see, especially on this team, young guys coming in and doing their thing so young.
0: One of those young guys is Sam Dickinson at age 19, and his dad, Steve, is on the trip. And Sam Dickinson is wide-eyed at the whole possibility.
6: It means everything. You know, it's really cool for you know, him to be able to come in and, you know, kind of see the life that we get to live. And, you know, to share it with him is super special. And, you know, I'm definitely looking forward to today and tomorrow. You know, I'm sure it's going to be a really fun game and a really fun time.
0: The fathers and the mothers, too, have been the building blocks of all of these young players' lives to make sure that they get to the NHL. Dickinson says it's something you can never forget.
6: Yeah, absolutely. I mean, you know, he's done everything under the moon for me to get here, and, you know, I couldn't be more grateful for everything that he's done for me. You know, there's no way I'd ever be able to, you know, thank him enough or pay him back for, you know, the hours and the money and everything that he's, you know, invested into me. So, you know, just even something little like this, you know, I'm really happy that he gets to be here. And you know, I always enjoy hanging out with him and being around him.
0: It's a great tradition in the National Hockey League, the annual Father's Trip. It's begun tonight with this game against the Blue Jackets, and it will continue tomorrow against the Los Angeles Kings on the road. Experience the game like never before with insights and stats calculated by SAP. We connect you to 30-plus years of Sharks hockey as we go beyond the numbers. Pretty soon, the teams will be back on the ice for the second period, with the Sharks leading the Blue Jackets by the score of 1-0. 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Let's pause 10 seconds for station identification on the San Jose Sharks Audio Network.
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0: Time for the second period here at the Shark Tank. I'm Dan Rusinowski along with Jamal Mayers. The only goal came at 19:11. Less than 49 seconds remaining in the period. Pavel Regenda, red hot, his fourth goal in his last four periods. Sixth goal of the season from Alex Wenberg and Tyler Toffoli on a play that was begun by Toffoli's great diagonal pass up to Wenberg. And Wenberg drew defenseman Denton Matejczuk over to him, not realizing, Matejczuk did not, that Regenda was wide open with a good angle to shoot, and it was past the goaltender Jet Greaves. Shots on goal 12-11 in favor of Columbus as we get set for the second period faceoff. Goaltender Alex Nedeljkovic takes the net to our right, and the Sharks will begin with four skaters on the ice. Here comes the fifth one. Where is he? Sam Dickinson jumping out there alongside Nick Leddy to start on D. Well, that was a heck of a goal by Pavel Regenda, and he's just red hot. But what a play, first by Toffoli on that pass. But how about Wenberg to draw the defenseman over there?
7: Yeah, just and he was baiting him, right? He was holding on to it, giving Regenda time to get into the clear, and made a great pass through the triangle of the defender to get it over there.
0: Not easy to do, but a great job by Wenberg to get things started. Is off the faceoff. We are underway in the second frame at SAP Center. Tipped into the offensive zone by Colin Graf. Gets to the left wing corner. Back to get it. Matejczuk angles it ahead. Sillinger trying to chip it out. Good pinch by Leddy to keep it in play. And good use of the stick for at least a second there by Jeff Skinner to hold it in. But finally, the Blue Jackets able to slip one out. Back to get it in his own zone was Dickinson. Lead pass Graf. He's already up at the blue line. Loses on the stick check to Matejczuk, but Leddy jumps up. Backhands in deep to the right wing corner. And there is Delandria trying to kick the puck free. He did. Loose back behind the Blue Jackets net. There's the Landry in forechecking. Steals it in front. Eklund the chance. That's a good save by Greaves. It's loose in the corner now, and Eklund rims it around. Stop there on the right point. Uh-oh. Delandre making, pardon me, that's Liljegren having trouble having the control of it. So he just had to chop it forward. But what a job by Delandre there on that shift.
7: Yeah, first off, it was Graf with the seal of the wall and the forecheck. And then Delandre's relentless effort behind the goal line makes an unreal pass to Eklund, who does a great job of getting that to the net.
0: Unfortunately, a missed pass here by Liljegren in his own zone. Missed everybody, went all the way down for icing. But again, Ty Delandre doing all of these little things. And the big thing is he's playing with pace. And that gets under the skin of the opposition.
7: Yeah, he's really found the right spot in a niche, if you will, in regard to how he needs to play. He's unreal on faceoffs as a righty and then does a great job on the forecheck.
0: Off the faceoff, a shot by Columbus whistles wide. Now the rebound tipped over the glass and out of play. So enough time for me to remind everybody that you can get ready for our first responders game on January the 10th by grabbing your official San Jose Sharks first responders tee. Available now online at sharksproshop.com. Get those tickets for that game too. Dallas Stars coming to town on the weekend. The first responders will be here. Off the faceoff, Eklund flips it out. Chernyshov stops it, looks for Celebrini, finds him, he's across the line, makes the spinorama play, trying to get around Severson. Give Damon Severson credit. He stayed with him and batted him down with a body check. Coming back the other way now, Blue Jackets move in. A Provorov drop goes to Marchenko. Now Severson shoots, glove save made, knocked down and covered up by Nedeljkovic. And play is blown dead. You know, he makes the glove save often with the backhand side of his glove. And in that particular case, it fell down. He had to really struggle to get it. I think that might drive a goalie coach crazy sometimes, but he's getting it done.
7: Yeah, I agree with you. I would prefer it just goes in the glove and stays in the glove. However you have to do that, no rebound off of a shot that you're trying to catch.
0: Of course, you have to consider the fact that where the puck was placed was in that position where the only place he could grab it was with his glove hand in that backhand stab. Good job by Nedeljkovic to keep it out of the net. Sharks lead 1-0 here early in the second. They win the draw. Iorio leads to Toffoli, moves down the middle, guns one from just inside the blue line. That is stopped and covered up by Jet Greaves, who's had a really nice season for this Columbus Blue Jackets team. Jet Greaves was a free agent signing, never drafted. He's in his fourth year in the NHL, all with Columbus so far in his career. This is his 50th career game. So he has not really established himself yet as a starter, but yet they're talking about him now as if he's going to be.
7: Yeah, and his numbers are tremendous. As you mentioned, 2.64 goals against average and a 9.10 save percentage. Already has 12 wins on the season.
0: This is his first time he's ever faced the San Jose Sharks. San Jose up wide the score of 1-0. Alex Wennberg checked by Matejczuk, but there's Regenda poking it free. Taken by Wennberg, throws it back to the right point. Iorio returns it to Wennberg. He spins off the check from Monahan, moves it in front, but Toffoli can't get the shot away. Wennberg gets it back. Feeds Iorio right point, left point feed. Ferraro the shot, that got through with Regenda, the net front presence. And a good save by Jet Greaves again. He's not afraid to challenge. He came up to the edge of the goalie crease as Regenda involved there with a conversation with Big Voronkov.
7: Yeah, this is a great shift by this line. Wennberg holding on the pucks. Toffoli obviously is the shooter, and Regenda knows what his role is on this line in the offensive zone. Retrieve pucks below the goal line, then get to the front of the net.
0: Well, here comes a group of guys that knows their role. Ostapchuk, along with Reeves, and also Barkley Goodrow. Off the draw, Reeves shoots it in. Right wing corner, left wing corner, pardon me. Barkley Goodrow back to Dickinson. The shot through a screen set up in front. Good stick save down low. Rebound is chipped into the air off of Greaves' save. Rebound angled forward by the Jackets. They feed it across the rink now. Danton Heinen fed it over to Dante Fabbro, and he chips it down the ice off a stick. The Sharks retreat to get it in their own zone. And Letty spins off the forechecking attempt of Gaunce, and the Sharks able to at least push it out to center ice. At the red line, near sideboards, Gaunce retreats to his own blue line, exchanges there with Fabbro, now sees some space to his left, and here comes Christensen to center ice, flips in from the red line. He heads to the bench. Blue Jackets in forechecking aggressively as Danton Heinen bodies up Dickinson, but Dickinson stayed with it there, banked it off the boards, and now Reaves is taken down by Aston Reese. There's going to be a penalty on Zach Aston Reese, the extra skater coming on as the Blue Jackets touch up the puck at their own blue line.
7: Great job defensively by Dickinson to hold on to that puck, get inside position, bumps it to Reaves, who then gets the stick of the defender gets in his feet and draws a penalty in the process.
0: That is Zach Aston-Reese taking the penalty, native of Staten Island. 3 minutes and 18 seconds of this second period. Second penalty for Columbus. The Sharks power play stepping on here for the second time. 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Copiers and printers for your office needs. Wendberg is going to get thrown out of the circle, so no problem. Macklin Celebrini will step in, and Wendberg moves over to the right point. Charlie Coyle poked the puck forward, but the Sharks have it. They send back to the point area. Orloff flips to Celebrini, who moves down low into the corner. Actually, Wendberg over there. Celebrini's on the left side of the ice. Eklund and Orloff playing catch with it on the points as Gauntz and Coyle looking for it as forwards on the PK. Celebrini centering feed off the defense right on net. Save made by Greaves. Wendberg turns away from the check. Now Celebrini reaches in, tries to backhand toward Wendberg, and instead he turned it back to the point, and Orloff couldn't handle it. The Blue Jackets will feed it down the ice. Good back check there by Toffoli to steal it. Headman feed on the right. Here comes Wendberg moving in. He drops it back. Celebrini back to Wendberg in front. Eklund tips it and goal. That is a spectacular save by the right pad of Jet Greaves, and it's right in front of him. He does the splits and falls on it to hang on.
7: Wow, what a save. As Celebrini does the right thing, gives it right back to Wendberg, who looks back door on this quick three-on-one, and Eklund tries to chip it over the pad of the outstretched Greaves, and he makes a tremendous right pad save.
0: He is looking really sharp. Jet Greaves in goal, keeping the score 1-0 in favor of the Sharks. He is a product of the Barry Colts organization in the Ontario Hockey League. Spent a lot of time in both the ECHL in Kalamazoo and also in Cleveland with the Monsters. Jack setting up on the man advantage here. Wendberg exchanging, holding it, moving to the backhand, score! Alex Wendberg just delaying for just a second. While the Sharks drove in to create chaos in front of the goal, Wendberg calmly moved to the backhand. He took it, and the former Columbus Blue Jacket first-round pick has 2 points. This one is a big goal on the power play at 4:14 of the second, making the score the Sharks 2 and the Blue Jackets nothing.
7: Yeah, this power play is a great example of taking what they're giving you. The Sharks get on the wrong side, but instead of making the adjustment, they stay where they were. And I love the fact that Macklin Celebrini was moving. And when that happens as a penalty killer, you have to respect where he ends up in the low slot. And because of that, Wendberg realizes he's taken away. So he just takes it to the net himself, throws it to the backhand, and throws it underneath the pads of Greaves.
0: Macklin Celebrini was actually in the goalie crease, was pushed in there by one of the defensive players, and he banged up against the crossbar. Fortunately, the net did not come off the mooring on that play.
7: Great point.
0: But Alex Wendberg gets credit for the goal. It is his 8th of the season. Nice power play. Eklund and Orloff will get the assists. So it is 2-0 Sharks here early in the second. The Blue Jackets, you know, we're going to come to work. They move it right back into the Sharks territory. Fantilli and Werenski exchange. Ferraro took down Fantilli, but play continues. So it comes around the far boards, loose in the left corner. Fantilli hammers Ferraro into the boards, but he took that check, made the play, and the Sharks, with help from Delandria and Skinner, get it out of the zone. Colin Graf was in danger of breaking away by himself, but he couldn't get the puck, and now the Sharks get caught on the offside, skating for the play at the Columbus blue line.
7: Yeah, really good job defensively by the Sharks. Didn't look pretty, but they're closing quickly. They're supporting each other. They're willing to do that work.
0: Now the Sharks 4 for their last 14 on the power play, including a 1-for-2 result so far tonight. Alex Wendberg, his 8th of the season. And again, Dmitry Orloff getting the second assist. William Eklund getting assist number 1 on that one. Back to action here. 15 minutes remaining, second period. Puck goes into the Shark zone. Chernyshov sends it off of a skate, gets it himself, moves to center, across the line, little drop pass. Eklund realized he had to poke the puck forward, got it to Chernyshov. Now he backhands to the point. There's Iorio to settle it down. Cross ice, Ferraro, shot wide, off the end board, grabbed by Provorov of Columbus. And the Blue Jackets defenseman flicks it up on the left to Voronkov, who lifts it over the forecheckers all the way to the Sharks' line. That took a bad bounce from a Columbus point of view. The Sharks scoop it up. Chernyshov skates right to left, got to the blue line of the Jackets, and dumps into the left corner. Taking it back there, Kent Johnson just chops it to center ice. Blue Jackets on it. Voronkov down the right. Lead pass moving in. That's Monahan. He gets hooked a little bit. And that's going to be a penalty against the San Jose Sharks.
7: Yeah, an unfortunate play there as Chernyshev does a great job working back. And unfortunately, he didn't realize there was coverage behind him. Decides to hook in the process, even though that puck was well in the air. No chance for Columbus to get it.
0: And so Monahan, who was moving down the middle, just got hooked a little bit. He towed Chernyshev for a stride or so, and that's enough for the referee to say, power play for Columbus here. So the faceoff will be to the right side of Alex Nedeljkovic as Chernyshev is in the box for two. Time of the call, 5:45, second period. San Jose 2, Columbus nothing. Ty Dellandrea, playing an energetic brand of hockey, goes out there, loses the draw to Fantilli, and Werenski picks it back up. Marchenko tries to beat in the corner. Nice interception there by Liljegren, and he clears. 45 seconds
7: of the second period. Just a great job pressuring and a real nice understanding and trusting each other when Liljegren ends up pressuring as well.
0: But here comes Columbus right back in on the power play. Racing in at the near side, Fantilli tries to center, but nobody's there, and it bounces all the way back to the Columbus zone. No problem for Zach Werenski to scoot back to get it. What a player he is. He comes up to his own blue line, dropped it away from Goodrow, and here's Marchenko moving left to right. Across the Sharks line, a drop for Coyle. Lost the puck. Good check by Ferraro to knock it free. Taking it back, Barkley Goodrow, and he's going to take a sweet time moving to the blue line. He gains the offensive zone, gives to Wennberg down the right, and Alex Wennberg holding onto the puck, just killing time on this penalty. What a job by Wennberg against four Blue Jackets back behind the Columbus net. Now Goodrow came in to help out, got a piece of the puck. Wennberg forced it behind the goal line. What a shift for those two forwards on the PK. Blue Jackets, as the Sharks change, look to make the play. Ostapchuk knocked it loose, cleared by Iorio, and we've got 45 seconds left in the Chernyshev penalty.
7: Well, it almost looked like there was too many men on the ice for the Blue Jackets, but they got lucky. The ref didn't believe that was the case.
0: Here comes Kent Johnson moving left to right. Gets to the blue line. Good stop there by Ostapchuk. He just did not allow that pass to get completed on the left wing. Dickinson, good recovery. Thought the man was beyond him, but he reached back, grabbed the puck, and cleared to center. Down to 20 seconds on the power play now. One more chance for the Jackets as Johnson races through center across the line. He cuts back behind the Sharks' net. He stick handles with it. Looks for Monahan near side. He moves with the puck back toward the point. Feeds right wing half-boards. There's Johnson. Cross the ice. A shot. Great save by Nedeljkovic off of Damon Severson, who was sneaking from his left point position all the way down the back door, and he was open. Somehow that pass got through the seam, and that's a really good read and a great push from the left side of the rink to the right for Alex Nedeljkovic to stop it.
7: And just elite vision by Johnson. Johnson has the ability to find the back door there. And I'm not quite sure why Severson didn't one time it, but I sure am glad he didn't.
0: He caught the puck and gathered it, then took the wrist shot. That's when Nedeljkovic arrived.
7: Exactly, and I think if he one times that, getting seamed, going to be difficult to make that save.
0: Interesting note that he catches the puck with his left hand. Had that been Askarov, he would have been on his glove hand side. Little things you think about when you have right-handed catching goalies. As now it's dumped all the way down by the Sharks. And that is icing against San Jose as the Chernyshev penalty is just over. And so they'll bring it all the way back into Sharks territory. Chernyshev is out there with Dellandrea, Leddy, Wennberg, and Orlov. Kind of a makeshift group at the end of this PK. Dellandrea takes the faceoff against Gontz, right side of Nedeljkovic. Gontz wins the draw, but it's off the stick of Provorov. He's got to come back to center ice into his own blue line to get it. Chernyshev blocked the pass for at least a second before the Blue Jackets get it back, and they fling it forward, but Nedeljkovic out of his net fires off the boards. Kept in, though, by Gontz. He's checked away. Nice job by Chernyshev, taking it away now, Wennberg. And he goes with speed against Provorov. Moving into the zone, put it through Provorov toward the net. But it was stopped and covered up by Jet Greaves. We get a break in the action with 8:20 gone by in the second period. Shots are now 18-14 in favor of San Jose. The score, the Sharks 2, the Blue Jackets nothing. This is the San Jose Sharks Audio Network. 11 minutes, 40 seconds to go in period number 2 at SAP Center. Sharks in the first of a back-to-back set of games that concludes tomorrow in Los Angeles. We'll be on the air at 7 o'clock with all of our exciting coverage. Jamal and I will be at Crypto.com Arena. Hard to believe, but it's the only visit of the Sharks to Los Angeles this year. There's always one team you play three times. They're the ones this year.
7: That is strange. Singh is definitely a rival of the Sharks for all these years, and just won't be seeing them very often.
0: Face-off left side of goaltender Jet Greaves, who's been solid in spite of the fact that the Sharks have a 2-0 lead. Barkley Goodrow is going to step into the circle as Ostapchuk gets thrown out. And it'll be Gaunce, who's taking a lot of draws for Dean Evason's team, winning the faceoff from Goodrow. Christensen tries to clear, kept in. Nice kick there by Letty to keep it in play instead of making the play with his backhand. Fed to the corner. Now Ryan Reeves has it. Backhands to the right point. There's Letty. Reverses it behind the goal. There's Barkley Goodrow being checked by Fabro. Goodrow fighting for it. Now Ostapchuk coming in to help out. Goodrow finally worked it loose. Taken back by Ryan Reeves. He slides it back to Letty, who moves to his left. Penalty coming up against Columbus as Dickinson shoots. Deflected just wide. Ryan Reeves grinds the rebound. Throws it out in front. Off of a stick. Fired by Letty. Stick save made by Greaves. And the touch finally made by Dante Fabro. And this fourth line drawing the penalty here, getting the Sharks the power play.
7: Well, this is the second penalty they've drawn. You talk about the consistency, and Ryan Rosofsky talked about it this morning, that this has been the most consistent line. And why are they? They play a predictable brand of hockey. They play to their identity, and they play and they sustain zone time because of their effort. And this is now the second power play, and we're halfway through this game that this line is drawn.
0: 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Interference on defenseman Dante Fabro at 8:57 of the second for Columbus. The Sharks are 1-for-2 on the power play, and they step on and win the draw. Wenberg got it to Eklund, back to the point, Orlov, cross ice. Here's the slap shot on net by Celebrini. That's a good stick save by Jet Greaves. Kept in, Toffoli in the corner. Beats Celebrini, make that Wenberg behind the net. Wenberg, Toffoli, Celebrini. Now it's Orlov, back to Macklin on the right circle, back skates to the right boards, throws it back to Orlov, looks like he wants it back, but Orlov goes down deep to Wenberg in the corner. Wenberg stick handling right wing side, went back to Celebrini on the right point, to the middle of the ice, there's Orlov moving to the right point, flipping to the right wing half boards, there's Celebrini, puts it back to the point, now fed down low by Orlov, and holding onto it, fed in front to Foley, the one-time shot off the Wenberg pass, that's a great save by Jet Greaves, held in, Celebrini slips it over to Toffoli. Took it off the stick. He'll exchange now with Wenberg. Toffoli backhands to Celebrini, right point. Feeds near side, Orlov. Back to Celebrini. Shot, save, and Wenberg was there, but the puck went through his stick on the rebound. Sharks throwing it around effectively on this power play so far. Macklin Celebrini skates into the circle. Throws toward the front of the net, intercepted by Provorov, and he clears with a big sigh of relief for the PK group for Columbus.
7: Yeah, I think they got to go back and understand that if they run a back door, that guy's got to find the seam, and I think Eklund, once he does, it'll really keep them honest.
0: Second unit comes on now with 38 seconds to go in the San Jose power play. Celebrini's still out there. He's going to be out for the whole 2 minutes. He stick handles through center ice with energy across the line. Tries to slip it over to Chernyshov, but couldn't make the play. Holding it in, Regenda. Regenda walks to the left wing circle, banks it off the left wing boards. There's Liljegren. Back to the point. Shot by Skinner off the stick of the defensive center, Charlie Coyle, and the puck is out of play. There's Pavel Regenda making things happen again with the way that he's driving toward the net.
7: And what I love about his game is that he's staying within what he's good at, and he's not deviating from his process and what makes him have the success he's had of late. He knows who he is as a player, and he's playing to that, and you have to give him a lot of credit for that.
0: Had the hat trick on Saturday in the losing cause against Tampa, and he's got one goal tonight. It is his sixth goal of the season. The Sharks in front 2-0 in this game right now. Off the draw, final seconds of the power play ticking off as the Jackets try to clear, and they will chop it out of the zone. Maybe one more chance here as Liljegren and Dickinson retreat. They make the play to each other, but that's basically going to be it. As the Sharks taking their time, Dickinson gets the pass in his skates. Penalty is over. A man on Dickinson. He flips it quickly to the right, and Liljegren carries to the red line and shoots in. Back to full strength. Blue Jackets pick it back up. Dickinson pinching it from the point, protecting it from Fabro just out of the box. Sam Dickinson slides it around the boards. Behind the net, Skinner. Behind the back centering pass. That was tipped a little bit by Delandria, but he put it wide of the goal. Ty skates over to the near side aggressively, and he's right there against the boards against Fabro. Also in there, Colin Graf trying to work it free. These two guys work so well in so many situations. Delandria gets it back to Skinner. He'll exchange now with the defense. throws it toward the net, but it hit a body in front. That was Provorov out there with Graf, and the Blue Jackets clear it back out. Sam Dickinson is back to get it in his own zone. Turns away from the forechecker, but he put the pass off the stick of Goodrow, and the Jackets might get a chance. Dickinson stops the zone entry, though. Good job by Sam. Left it there for Graf. Couldn't control it. Taking it back, Fantilli. And on the left wing side, the Michigan product throws it off of a stick and back out to center ice it goes. Bouncing puck to the Sharks' line. Voronkov moves in. Tried the shot. Went off the stick of Liljegren wide. Rebound taken back by Marchenko. Stick handles. Back up to the point. Shot toward the net. And that is partially blocked by Nedeljkovic and poked wide by the D. San Jose knocks it out to center. Ryan Reeves taking a rush for it. And Werenski gets back. The Sharks turn and throw it toward the net. Ryan Reeves was in front, hoping for a deflection, but Werenski also there. Barkley Goodrow knew where his line mate was going on that one.
7: Yeah, I love the way that they play. They know where each other are, and they know that they're going to play simple.
0: Here's Goodrow now in front, looking for Ryan Reeves. Couldn't get it. Maybe should have shot the puck that time.
7: Yes.
0: It was a two-on-one, and Reeves would have been there for a rebound. Blue Jackets come right back. Sharks back to get it. Mario Ferraro feeds it on the left side. Goodrow looks for the long feed up ice. Ryan Reeves looking for the bouncer, but back to get it is Fabro, and he kept it away from the Sharks' right winger. Zach Werenski on the ice so much in the NHL. Number two in the league in terms of average ice time per game. Sends it down the ice into the Sharks' end. Mario Ferraro back to get it. Watched by the forecheck of Olivier for Columbus. And worked free by those two guys. Ferraro poked it loose. That was kind of a dangerous play, but he had Regenda in front of his own net. And Regenda powers his way away from Sillinger. Gets it up to center ice and gets it deep. And now the Sharks can finish the change as Ferraro and Iorio step off. Orlov's out there defensively. He keeps it in. Cross ice for Letty. The shot. Hit a skate. Hit a stick. Went wide. Rebound picked back up. Sharks 2, Blue Jackets nothing. With 6:20 to go in this second period. Should be an icing here as it's dumped down by Columbus. And Olivier gave it a try, but he didn't make it. Icing against the Jackets here.
7: Yeah, now Ryan Warsawski gets to load up with his number one line. With Celebrini, Eklund, and Chernyshov. They'll have a little bit of a discussion on what they'd like to do here, along with the D, Orlov, and Letty, so that they're all on the same page.
0: Macklin Celebrini is on the ice with Chernyshov and Eklund on defense. Orlov, Letty, as Jamal just told you. Charlie Coyle stepping in against Celebrini, and Coyle wins the draw for Columbus. It's backhanded up the boards by the Jackets, and Olivier chips it out. So it's all the way back to the Sharks' line, well short of icing. Letty and Orlov back to get it, and Orlov hands off to Macklin Celebrini with speed through center across the line, takes the wrist shot. Good challenge, good pad save, good rebound control by Jet Greaves, the goaltender, in net to our left. Loose in the left wing corner, a scrum for it there, along the boards. Everybody looking on is Chernyshov in there with Eklund. Chernyshov pushed off the play by Olivier. Orlov stepping in to try to keep it in play, but it's cleared back out by Columbus. A race for it. Letty gets back there against Aston Reese. And Letty twists, turns, weaves, bobs, and poked it forward. Orlov tips it ahead. Here comes Celebrini on the attack. Cross the line. Drop pass Eklund moving in. Throwing it toward the net. Deflected by the defense on goal. And a save made by Jet Greaves. Coming back the other way, the Jackets. Making it a track meet again. Sharks back in their own zone to get it on the dump in. And Sam Dickinson kind of got sandwiched there by Gauntz and by Heinen. But he got it around the boards. Now he's going to take it again at the near side. Bet out of the zone by the Sharks. Celebrini at the red line shoots in. 5:05 to go, second period. Shots 23-14 in favor of San Jose. Right now, here comes Provorov. Tosses from the red line. On the left wing side, Kent Johnson moves in. He's bodied off the play by Delandria, who backchecked ferociously. And the Sharks pick up the puck, and Graf sends it across the rink. Delandria, who's flying down the left wing. Cross the line, heading toward the net. Driving to the goal. He's hauled down by Matejchuk. Net comes off the moorings. And we've got a big scrum of people inside where the net normally would be. After Delandria's perseverance, drawing this penalty, Jeff Skinner getting involved there to protect his teammate. Colin Graf is not happy, and Delandria is shaken up and injured.
7: Yeah, he went into the net hard. And I think his right leg ended up going straight into the post.
0: 15:15, the time of this, as Will Leonard, the Sharks' medical trainer, has an injured Ty Delandria coming off and making his way toward the Sharks' dressing room, not under his own power, as Will Leonard, the trainer, and Vinny Iorio are there. Let's get the call.
8: Columbus penalty number 5, 2 and a minor for tripping.
0: So Matejczuk, who was victimized on the first goal against by Regenda and Wenberg, takes the penalty. It is a tripping call against the Blue Jackets defenseman. Time of it, 15-15. And again, kind of a dangerous play side of the goal. And you got to give Delandria credit. I mean, he's all over that with a tremendous effort. And as it turned out, he was shaken up, and we will get a report on his condition as soon as we can. Right now, the score with 4:45 to go in the second. The Sharks 2, the Blue Jackets nothing. This is the San Jose Sharks Audio Network.
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0: Ty Delandria knocked into the net by Denton Matejczuk, defenseman who takes a two-minute tripping call at 15-15. Meanwhile, Delandria heads off, injured, helped off the ice by his teammates and by Sharks trainer Will Leonard. San Jose is 1-for-3 on the power play. They'll look for a second power play goal here from Power Business Technology, copiers and printers for your office needs. Sharks win the draw. They lead 2-0. Wenberg with a goal and an assist sends it back to Orloff. Eklund on the left point gets his pass back to Orloff in the middle. Watched by Coyle. Orloff tosses left half boards. There's Eklund back to Orloff. Slides right side to Wenberg. Celebrini is down low in the corner on the right wing side as Wenberg moves it up top to the point. Now slides to the right. There's Orloff throwing it toward the net. Knocked aside by Greaves in the D. Loose left corner. Eklund tried to slip it behind the net, but it's intercepted and cleared there by Severson. And way out of his net to his left to make the stick stop is Alex Nedeljkovic. In goal to our right, drops it off for Orloff, and the Sharks will begin more on the power play. Minute 15 to go on the Matejczuk penalty. Here comes Celebrini with speed through center. Across the line, weaves to his left, leaves it for Wenberg, trying to drop it back, maybe miscalculated there, and it comes back to center ice. But Orloff goes back to Wenberg. He stick handles across the line, turns to his right, realizes that his time is short. He put it through the legs, right to Toffoli. He fed it across the rink on a deflection, and it's kept in by Celebrini and Orloff. Now Eklund on the right circle. Stick handles away from Olivier, moves into the right corner, puts on the brakes. Throws it back to the point. Orloff, cross ice, Celebrini turning away from the check, and then he gets chopped onto the ice by Severson. That's going to be a penalty against Boone Jenner, actually, now at the near side. Pardon me. And Jenner is on his way to the penalty box.
7: Yeah, I think he got a little bit fooled by Macklin Celebrini at the top of the, near the blue line there. As Macklin did a little shimmy shake, he fools Boone Jenner, who ends up high-sticking him in the process. So the Sharks will have a two-minute advantage for 34 seconds.
0: 5-on-3. Sharks step onto the ice looking to really capitalize here, leading this game 2-0.
7: Yeah, the last time they had this power play, you know, they were in the zone for about 15 seconds and Macklin didn't touch the puck. Like, for me, the puck's got to go through him.
0: Well, the Sharks have scored 4 5-on-3 goals this year. Off the faceoff, Eklund, Celebrini's got it. 25 seconds on the 5-on-3. He exchanges, feeds to the right, but Eklund can't make the play. He skates to the right wing boards, holds the puck, back to Macklin, right point, moves into the middle of the ice, back to Eklund. Eklund back to Celebrini, down low to Chernyshov, back to Celebrini, fires it wide, it's loose in front, it's poked on goal, and it's stopped Mike Reeves. You know, Alex Wentworth was so close there. As the puck came off the end boards, and he kind of swung and just got maybe a little piece of it. Didn't get all of it. If he gets all of it, it's in.
7: Yeah, I really like that play, is being real intentional about getting that puck to the net. And I like the idea of you put Chernyshev out there for the 5-on-3 situation, look for the one-timer. Unfortunately, never got a chance.
0: One last opportunity with 8 seconds left in the 5-on-3, but the Blue Jackets win the faceoff, and Provorov will clear. So that's it for the first penalty, pretty much. As Nedeljkovic feeds to center ice, tipped there to Celebrini by Eklund. Moves to his left, Celebrini, lead pass, Wenberg moving in front for Toffoli. It's off the stick and wide. They'd really like Tata Toffoli to get a goal here, it looks like, as the Sharks keep it in play. Wenberg reaching for the puck, can't get it. Taking it back, Fabro didn't clear it out at first. Toffoli kept it in, but here's Monahan moving it out left to right. He feeds to the Matejchuk, and Matejchuk shoots all the way down. Minute to go, and that second penalty against Boone Jenner. Off for high sticking at 16:41. This is the fifth Sharks power play. They are 1-for-4 so far. Dumped into the zone, but it's over the stick of Orloff, and he's going to have to hustle back to get it as Sillinger is in hot pursuit. Orloff back to gain control. Keeps it away from Sillinger. Good effort by Sillinger to slow things down and kill some time off in the penalty. Now 38 seconds left on the Jenner penalty. Here's Regenda moving right to left across the line. Tries to stick handle into the slot. But then he left the puck there, couldn't control it, and the Jackets do clear it. Nedeljkovic stops it, left side of his goal, and leaves it for Liljegren. Final 23 seconds of power play time as the Sharks move out with Liljegren leading the way. On the red line, he sweeps it in. Rims around the near boards. Regenda couldn't get it. Nice keep in by Skinner. Turnaround shot by Graf. Save made from the high slot by Greaves. And the Blue Jackets dodge a major bullet as they skate up the right side. Aston Reese for Columbus moves into the Shark zone. Checked away by Liljegren. And Aston Reese will take it back. Throw it to the front of an end. Angled play by Gauntz on goal. Save made. And covered at the last possible second by Nedeljkovic as the penalty on the Blue Jackets' Jenner is now over.
7: Yeah, and the second unit of the Sharks does a nice job of sealing the wall on the half wall and gets a really nice chance to the net as Graf turns and spins and fires. And Greaves has to be really sharp. He makes a tremendous blocker save.
0: A break in the action. This broadcast is coming to you from SAP Center at San Jose. With 1:15 to go in the second period, the score, the San Jose Sharks 2 and the Columbus Blue Jackets nothing. This is the San Jose Sharks Audio Network. 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Feel the energy of the rink and the spirit of the Sharks with every stride. 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You will be very happy that you did. Well, it's a 2-0 Sharks lead in the second period. Got a minute 15 left. Face-off left side of Alex Nedeljkovic, who's been solid in goal for the Sharks. San Jose wins the draw, and they smartly throw to center ice. Here's Regenda on the right wing, protecting the puck, swinging it across the rink, looking there for Wenberg breaking in. But that's a nice job by Fantilli to backcheck with a minute remaining in the period. Good job on the forecheck on the rebound of that play by Wenberg a couple of times. The puck goes through his skates as he falls down, and Marchenko skates out with less than a minute remaining in the period. Jackets move in. Dangerous. Werenski shoots. Score! A dangerous chance for Zach Werenski, and he gets the Blue Jackets on the board with an absolute laser of a wrist shot that Alex Nedeljkovic didn't even see. And Zach Werenski, who has multi-point games in 5 consecutive contests for the Blue Jackets, gets his team within one with that big, big goal at 19 minutes and 15 seconds. And kind of a broken play. Regenda and Wenberg did a really good job on the forecheck after Fantilli broke up the puck. Just a really good job there by Wenberg to work it free. And then he kind of lost his footing as the puck went through his skate. He got checked down to the ice there. And it was poked out to center ice. And Marchenko moved in for Columbus. And right out to the right circle, moving in. We got a fight on the ice as we get back to action. It's Ryan Reeves against Olivier. They fought here last year. The fans are on their feet. The score is 2-1 after Werenski's goal. And Reeves is ready to rock and roll here. This will be his 4th fight this year. And Olivier is a pretty tough customer. There goes Reeves' helmet. Reeves coming back hard with rights. Another right, another right, another right for Reeves. Another right, connecting. And now a good connection by Olivier. And Reeves is down. But that is a heck of a battle right after the faceoff, after the goal. And Ryan Reeves getting his feet under his own power. Olivier is a tough customer, as we mentioned. And the fans responding here at SAP Center. And again, Reeves connected at least four or five times. So Olivier really, really tough here. And as we mentioned, they did battle here last season. So this is not something that's unusual for the two of them. And Ryan Reeves taking a hard one, lost his helmet quickly, but then he connected at least four times. And you got to give Olivier a lot of credit there. And finally, one little connection by Reeves, I should say by Olivier on Reeves, and Ryan lost his balance on the play. Face-off drop now. With the puck now, the Sharks have it. Reeves back in the dressing room. Celebrini replacing him in the final minute of play here in the second period. Letty's on the ice. Knocked it away. Coming back. Provorov. Lead on the left. Monahan across the line looking for Jenner. Knocked it toward the goal. That was a dangerous chance for Boone Jenner. And the stop made there by Nedeljkovic. And some sticks up high as Boone Jenner always involved. A real thorn in the side of other teams when he plays against them. It's one of the reasons why he's got that Captain C on his sweater. And they're separated now. And we'll have a stoppage. Ryan Reeves with his 97th career major penalty. 93 for fighting, which is both most among active players. He's got four from this year. Face-off left side of the goaltender, Alex Nedeljkovic. 22.4 seconds to go in the period. Blue Jackets win the draw. Nice defensive play by Eklund, knocks it free. Here's Wennberg moving right to left with speed across the line. Monahan chasing him. Monahan pinning him against the boards. Puck skipping free, and Werenski and Provorov throw it behind their own net. Provorov there, sends it out. Coyle to center. 5 seconds left in the period. Boone Jenner moves in. Drops it toward the net with Coyle in front, but it's deflected wide. And Wennberg will block the last opportunity toward the goal taken there by Columbus. And that is it for the second period. So we've had all kinds of fireworks and fisticuffs, great plays, and some fabulous goaltending too. It's a great game between the Sharks and Columbus. At the end of the second period, it is the Sharks 2 and the Blue Jackets 1. Shots on goal in the second period. San Jose had 17 shots for a two-period total of 27. And the Blue Jackets had only 5 for a two-period total of 17. So tip of the hockey helmet's going to Jet Greaves of the Blue Jackets for some outstanding goaltending on his side. That last goal by Zach Werenski, his 16th of the year, from Dmitry Voronkov and Kirill Marchenko at 19:15, making the score 2-1 in favor of the home team. We will come back and talk about the great night that is taking place here for all of the Sikh community. In the hockey community in San Jose, we will chat with Haranian Singh, who calls the action play-by-play in Punjabi for Hockey Night in Canada, also in English. And we'll also talk to Charanbir Mahal of INDTV to talk about this night. That's all coming up on the San Jose Sharks Audio Network. Back at SAP Center at San Jose, you always have like to have great events whenever the San Jose Sharks are playing. And we've got a great one here tonight, as an entire Sikh community is paying attention to the San Jose Sharks leading the Columbus Blue Jackets by the score of 2-1. A great group night. We had a clinic out at the Sikh Gurdwara as well. And joining us between periods to chat about that and so many other things are a couple of guys who have been around the game of hockey for quite some time now. Charanbir Mahal, who covers action for our friends at INDTV and is seen all over the place here in the Bay Area, is with us. And also from Hockey Night in Canada, our friend Haranian Singh, who calls the play-by-play in both Punjabi and in English and became famous for the Benino, Benino, Benino call all those years ago with us. First of all, guys, it's just great to see you. There was a really large group from the Sikh Gurdwara Why don't we start with Horanian? Just tell us a little bit about your coming here with your family to see what this is all about.
12: Yeah, you know what? This is really special for us to be here. When I was growing up as a fan of the game and going to NHL games back in Alberta and in Canada, I could never have dreamt of a night like tonight where my community was, you know, collaborating with the game, welcomed by an NHL team to participate. To be honest with you, I had some rough moments going to NHL games as a youngster, being from a diverse family and community. It wasn't always the most welcoming place. And so to have a night like this, it's really extra special. And it gives me and the community and my kids who are here today a sense of belonging within the game.
0: Well, one thing that people don't realize is that...
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1: Continued on, and now it is, like you said, it's the largest Sikh temple outside of India, for sure, in the Western Hemisphere.
2: And not only large, it's beautiful. Like, people from around North America, around the world, will come specifically to see it because it's just that, it's picturesque.
3: Well, one big thing about hockey culture is the value of teamwork. And I think that I get that sense. I know I met the master over there one time when you invited me over, which was very nice, coming over from India. He kind of lectured me a little bit, but that was okay.
1: He did.
3: That was okay. But the bottom line is that there seems to be a great synergy between what this sport really is all about, sticking up for your teammates, being together as a family within a family, with what happens in the culture. Would you say that's true?
2: Totally. And sports has that power, right? Universality, to bring people together. And you see, just like we have today, you know, Sharks fans from all different colors, from different languages, faiths, cultures, and you're all here together celebrating and cheering on for the same team, right? And it doesn't matter who, at the end of the day, we're all humans, we all bleed red, but sports is a beautiful way for us to all come together. And this is such a great way to collaborate and bring both of those worlds together, faith, culture, and sports. And the Sharks do a heck of a job putting it all together, I'll say that.
3: But we like to say we all bleed teal here.
2: That's right.
3: That's how it works here. But what's the impression in general of the community here, Mahal, and the way that your coverage has actually expanded their knowledge of the game?
1: So I go to a lot of big events here. I always talk about the hockey and the sports in general. And one of the sort of the quotes that I coin, especially for the kids, sports is a great way to learn, you know, so how to win with grace and lose with dignity. You see professional players day in, day out. They may lose tomorrow. They're going to get up and play the same game, try to be better. And it's a great attitude to have. There's always another day. There's always another game. And I think for youngsters to learn that in life, that when you lose, it's not the end of it. When you win, that's not the end of it. There could be another day where you're going to lose.
2: Well said.
1: So it's just a great way to, I think, just have kids involved.
3: Also,
1: and I really encourage all of them.
3: Now, Haranian, you're a visitor, obviously. Mahal is part of the founding of the Gurdwara, but just give us your thought about the clinic that was taking place at the Gurdwara and how that's going to go.
2: You know, sometimes I think professional sports, we expect people to come to us, but I think the best way to grow the game is to take the game to the community, and that's what the Sharks are doing by having those ball hockey clinics. And just to see the reaction on the kids' faces, how much fun they have, they're learning about the game, but also for me, reflecting on it, that I can't believe an NHL team is doing this, that they came to our place of worship and we're playing sports here together and collaborating, and it's just beautiful. It's so heartwarming, and I wish so many other teams in the NHL would do more of these types of initiatives. I would say the San Jose Sharks are very much ahead of the curve on being so forward-thinking and bringing the game to communities.
3: I'm not letting either of you guys go without telling me what your favorite food at the Gurdwara is.
2: Let's go. I'm going to go with mutter paneer. It's paneer is that homemade cheese, and then the mutter is the peas, and then you put it in that curry sauce, and it's just full of flavor.
1: So my favorite always is dal, which is lentil.
3: Oh, tatka dal.
2: Yeah, there you go. You know what you're talking about,
1: Dan.
2: It's
1: very simple. It goes with rice. It goes with those tortillas, and you can never go wrong with dal. It's healthy and it's light, so I love it.
3: All right, there's the recommendation. Gentlemen, it is a pleasure to have you as part of the San Jose Sharks and the NHL organizations, and we'll be seeing you on the road, Haranian. We'll see you at the next game.
1: At the next game. See you actually in LA tomorrow.
2: Thanks for having us.
3: You bet. Yeah. 2-1 the score. End of two periods of play. Teams back on the ice. We'll be back on the Sharks Audio Network. Time now for the third period at SAP Center at San Jose. The Sharks lead 2-1, but the Blue Jackets are now pressing as a goal by Zach Werenski at 19:15 makes it a 2-1 game. Dmitry Voronkov and Kirill Marchenko assisting, but what a laser of a shot that was from Werenski, who has had five straight multi-point games. If he gets six, he'll only be the third defenseman in the last 35 years to accomplish it. The Sharks are going to do everything they can to stop it. Right now, we're underway in the third, and the Blue Jackets, inspired, move across the Sharks' line as Marchenko, double-teamed here by Ferraro and Wenberg, lose on the stick.

0: check. Wenberg back there fighting Voronkov with the puck now. It's Iorio flipping it up the near board. Sharks can't clear it out. Marchenko slides it over there to Matejczuk, drops it back to Marchenko, shoots one through traffic, and that's a good stop by netminder Alex Nedeljkovic. Let's pause 10 seconds for station identification. This is the San Jose Sharks Audio Network.
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0: I'm Dan Rusinowski along with Jamal Mayers. And Jamal, one thing that the Sharks have to deal with is survival here. They're up 2-1, but they're missing two forwards. One of them, Ryan Reeves, who had the fight near the end of the period with Olivier. And the other one is Ty Dellandrea, who got knocked into the net and was injured and did not look very good being helped off the ice here.
2: Yeah, it's going to be really interesting to see how the Sharks respond without two real leaders in their room, no longer on the bench.
0: Well, here we go. Sharks move into the offensive zone. Celebrini reaching for the puck. Can't quite get it as the pass was behind him. Blue Jackets skate from right to left, and Kent Johnson is bodied up there by Orloff. And Orloff went down, but Johnson could not make the play into the zone. And the Sharks able to poke it back to the center ice area. Sharks 2, Columbus 1. San Jose out shooting the Blue Jackets 17-6 in the second period. And that was really a solid 20 minutes for San Jose.
2: It really was. They were on their toes, getting pucks behind the D of the Columbus Blue Jackets, creating sustained zone time.
0: Back inside Sharks territory, Nedeljkovic looking on as Sam Dickinson swings a backhand pass around the boards. Good hustle back there by Colin Graf to chip it forward. Zach Ostapchuk is on it now on the right wing side. It's Ostapchuk centering Graf and Skinner now in the absence of Ty Dellandrea. Zach Werenski, who's got the goal, tosses it out. Gauntz took it off the outside of his skates, but offside is the call, apparently, against the Jackets on that zone entry. That's fortunate because Gauntz had some room there.
2: Yeah, it's going to be at center ice because the linesman that called icing didn't realize it went off of Gauntz's left skate.
0: I thought they called for offside. Okay, so center ice.
2: Yeah, it was like icing, so it'll be a real challenge here for Ryan Warsawski with 10 forwards. Good thing is your better players play more.
0: Here's the update. Ty Dellandrea will not return to tonight's game. And I didn't expect that he would the way that he went off the ice. So that's not good. And he was playing so hard, so well. Fighting through everything. Here comes Marchenko now for Columbus in. Drop pass, Fantilli. Point blank chance. Great save by Nedeljkovic. And the rebound. We have a whistle.
2: Yeah.
0: Looks like we're going to get a penalty here. Let's get the call.
3: San Jose number 23 has a two-minute minor, slashing.
0: Barkley Goodrow, 2 minutes for slashing. Time of this, 2 minutes, 20 seconds of the third. So now the Sharks are down to 9 forwards to choose from in this penalty-killing situation.
2: Well, and the real challenge that compounds this is that Dellandrea is arguably one of the better penalty killers, as is Goodrow, and both of them now are no longer available.
0: Dellandrea not returning because of the injury, and Goodrow is in the penalty box, but the Sharks steal it. Colin Graf pokes the puck away from Werenski, moves down the right wing side shorthanded. He's in the zone when Werenski defends, but Colin Graf, a tremendous effort, just killed 15 seconds of power play time by that one play. Now he's going to have to get back as Zach Werenski moves on the attack to the Sharks line, gives to Fantilli, bodied up hard by Wenberg there. The Sharks pick up, and Graf again clears it all the way down. So Colin Graf and Alex Wenberg up front doing the job. They are replaced now by Zach Ostapchuk and Pavel Regenda on this PK. Here comes Marchenko. Slips it by Regenda, then drops it through him back to Fantilli. And Adam Fantilli stick handles up to the Sharks' line. Left it for Voronkov, and he whips it around the boards. Knock free. And Liljegren and Ostapchuk combine to clear all the way down. Nice long pass here now by Jet Greaves all the way up to the Sharks' line. And it'll be Fantilli leaving it for Provorov, moving in, cutting behind the net, wraparound attempt blocked. Provorov gets it back from Jenner. Now the shot on goal taken by Severson, and it's saved and covered up by Nedeljkovic. Didn't mean to interrupt.
2: Yeah, apologize there, partner. It was a great job, as you mentioned, Greaves moving that puck up quickly. Well, what I wanted to say earlier was that there was a really smart play by Ferraro, sealing the wall on the rim, getting the communication with his partner, Liljegren, who bumps it to the middle of the ice, and Ostapchuk gets the clear.
0: off the faceoff. Shot there by Provorov. That went high and wide. Rebound held in. 45 seconds left in the Barkley Goodrow penalty. Severson down low in the near side corner. Moves it over to the near boards. Check there by Graf. Got it back to the point. Provorov the drive. Save made. Rebound flipped forward by Dickinson. And Graf is out of the zone. He stick handles shorthanded to his right. Now he curls back to his own blue line and tosses into his own zone for awaiting Dickinson, who grabs it and clears it. Great job by Graf on this PK. Back to get it now is Provorov. Down to 18 seconds left in the Blue Jackets power play. A big one for Columbus. If they score, they can tie the game. Here comes Kent Johnson. Lead on the left, Jenner. Pokes it across the line. Johnson racing for it. Knocked free there by Liljegren. Iorio, unfortunately, couldn't clear it out. A scramble for it. 3 seconds on the power play. 2-1. Penalty is over. As now the shot by Provorov just slips wide. Rebound picked up, and Iorio guns it around. And out of the box is Barkley Goodrow. He throws to the middle. It's Ostapchuk across the line. One-on-one against Provorov. And Provorov gets the stick out and deflects the Ostapchuk attempt up over the glass and out of play.
2: A really nice play by Iorio. Not a typical penalty killer. And are you surprised that Ryan Reeves is back?
0: I'm not surprised. He's back out there, gets a hand from the crowd as his five-minute penalty is over. Gets a bunch of pats on the back as he takes a seat inside the Sharks bench. I neglected to say that he was in the penalty box when the period started, so he's fine.
2: He is a one tough customer.
0: Ryan Reeves has another tough customer, your buddy Barrett Jackman on the trip, on his father's trip. This is one of his mentors. Was a veteran when Ryan Reeves was a rookie. As we have the puck poked on net and the save is made. And of course, that makes my color commentator feel a little bit older because Barrett Jackman was the kid rookie when you were the veteran.
2: Yeah. And that does make me feel old because I remember taking Barrett Jackman to some adult for some adult beverages when he was not of age. I mean, you weren't supposed to do that, but we were playing in the NHL. He was 18 or 19 years old, and he thought he couldn't get in. I said, buddy, you're fine. You're with me, and you've got hair coming out of the top of your T-shirt. You'll be fine.
0: And, of course, you guys were in Ontario where the age is 19.
2: Exactly. We were on the road. So
0: everything was fine.
2: There you go.
0: Neutral zone play now. Grabbed by Chernyshov. He skates across the line. Lead pass, Settebrini, he shoots. Stick save made by Greaves. That was a heck of a stop. Rebound behind the goal line. Eklund from the side of the net, trying to throw it to the goal. Matejczuk deflected that, but Eklund gets it back in the corner. Throws it back to Letty. Gets a return feed on the right wing boards. Makes the move on Matejczuk. Hands off to Settebrini. Across the ice it goes. In deep is Dickinson. Chops it off the boards, and Eklund in the left circle is there. Throws it toward the net. Tipped in front of the goal there by Chernyshov. He was trying to get it to Settebrini, but the Blue Jackets defense held and poked it out of the zone. Could be an icing call against the Sharks here as they miss fire in the feed to Settebrini, and that is the call. No problem, though. Celebrini's on the ice for 2 minutes a shift during the power play, so this is no big deal.
2: He doesn't get tired, but I like the attempt by Sam Dickinson, even though it didn't work out. He's trying to indirect to Macklin Celebrini, and I think anytime you've got Macklin on the ice and you want to give it to him, I think that's probably your first choice and your best decision.
0: Well, back in the old days of the NFL, Jim Brown used to say, give me the ball, you give him the ball. Well, give Macklin the puck. Everything's okay. Thrown to the net by Columbus. Fantilli got it to the net. Save made by Nedeljkovic. Cleared by the Sharks all the way down. This will be another icing call against San Jose. So Dickinson and Iorio stay out there. Doug Huda coming over. And actually, Iorio is able to jump over. He was trying to get on the ice. So right now we've got Dickinson and Letty on the surface. Fantilli goes into the circle against Celebrini. Will Macklin get thrown out? He doesn't seem to like what Caleb Apperson, the linesman's doing. And then he wins the faceoff, and they blow the play dead. Macklin takes a stroll, looks skyward for a second, gets back in, and they'll go up against Fantilli on a second faceoff attempt. This time Fantilli wins the draw for Columbus. Sharks lead 2-1. Drop pass. Here's Marchenko. Shoots through a screen. Save made. There's a rebound. Fantilli is there, and he tried the backhand. Settebrini, I think, got a little piece of that, slowing the puck down, allowing Nedeljkovic to make the save. And we get a stoppage with people pushing and shoving to the right side of the goal.
2: Yeah, now you've got an opportunity for Dickinson to get the change he's been trying to get for about 3 minutes here. That might be a slight exaggeration, but he's been trying to get off for some time.
0: We've got a break in the action. The score is 2-1 Sharks in the third. Back after this on the San Jose Sharks Audio Network. Sharks 2, Blue Jackets 1. We're in the third period with 13:45 left, and the Columbus Blue Jackets are pressing hard. They move from right to left down the left wing side. Marchenko leading the way in against Iorio. Iorio forced him to the outside. He cut behind the net and totally circumnavigates, drops it up on the point. Werenski the drive, wide of the net. When Zach Werenski's got the puck on his stick, it is dangerous. This time the Sharks managed to get it away, and Alex Wennberg moves it out to center ice for the Sharks. He fed it on the right at the end of his shift, and Ferraro tips it down deep. 13:18 to play in the third, and the Sharks make some changes. Celebrini is on the ice right now with Graf and with Skinner. In case you just tuned in, the regular center on this line not available. Ty Dellandrea was taken out of the game with a hit near the end of the period that put him off the side of the goalpost. And he was under a lot of pain and needed to get helped off the ice surface. So the Sharks down to 10 forwards for a little bit, but Ryan Reeves is back after fighting Matthew Olivier of the Columbus Blue Jackets, who, by the way, has the distinction of being the only NHL player ever born in Mississippi. There's a save made by Nedeljkovic on a long little dump toward the net. Play call. That's right, Matthew Olivier, born in Biloxi, Mississippi. He played his junior hockey in the Quebec Maritimes Junior League, as we call the league now, for Moncton and for Shawinigan and for Sherbrooke, so he moved around a little bit over the course of his career. He's got over 400 penalty minutes in 200 games. He's a tough character.
2: He is. He's not a big guy, about 6 foot, but certainly knows how to handle himself, and one of the toughest guys in the league.
0: Off the faceoff, cleared back up to the point, held in there by Columbus, and they bank it off the corner boards, and it popped right back toward the front of the net, but it was stopped short side of the goal by Nedeljkovic. Play called. You know, all those plays at the side of the goal now, they're trying to pinball it off the goaltender's skates. You got to really be alert.
2: Yeah, it's really tricky. Some goalies like to stay on their feet when the puck's near the goal line. Others like to go in the reverse VH.
0: Off the faceoff, Provorov skates in deep, cuts back behind the Sharks' net. San Jose leading 2-1 as Provorov tosses up high. Here's Johnson, the shot. That's a good block by Liljegren, who stayed with it. Liljegren skates to the near boards to try to get control, but Jenner worked it free for Columbus. Now Johnson has his stick lifted by Toffoli. Toffoli tries to clear Canott. Liljegren trying to get it. He slipped away from Johnson's checking attempt, but his backhand play up the ice is knocked aside. Finally, the Sharks get it out. And Orlov sets up Celebrini. He moves through center across the line. Great pass to Toffoli. The shot. Oh, what a block that was. Did Severson just cover his hand on the puck and not get called for it?
2: Yes.
0: That should have been a penalty, but it's not called. And the puck winds up in the glove hand of Jet Greaves, and play is blown dead. And Pavel Regenda doesn't like it. A little confrontation there with Kent Johnson. They have some words, but they get separated.
2: Yeah, and as he falls down here, the shot from Toffoli, the puck lands right in front of the Columbus Blue Jackets player Severson, and he puts his hand on the puck. You can slide your hand sideways and hit it with the side of your hand, but you can't put your hand on the puck.
0: Off the faceoff, they can't clear. Reeves shoots. It's blocked by Christensen. Goodrow and Reeves out there on the wings. They move into forecheck. Zacho Stopchuk is their center iceman. They dig it free. Goodrow in the corner, fighting for it. Works it loose, coming in from the point. Letty can't hang out to it. But Stopchuk back checks. Gets it first in the neutral zone. Cross ice, Dickinson walks up to the red line, shoots in. We're down to 11:20 remaining in the game. The score, Sharks 2, Jackets 1 in front. Stopchuk gets the chance from Goodrow, but a shot not exactly on the mark, deflected away. Stopchuk now pursuing the puck, but Christensen skates away from him, throws behind his own net, and Fabro will try to exchange passes here with Coyle, and he does. Pretty nifty play by Charlie Coyle to get the puck under pressure back to Fabro. And the Jackets managed to shoot one in as now Olivier is back on the ice for Columbus. Icing coming up against San Jose here as they throw a long pass all the way down. Trying to catch Columbus on that change. But it's icing against the Sharks, and Olivier will take a seat inside the bench. And Dean Evason, the head coach of the Blue Jackets, will send out Fantilli, along with Marchenko and Voronkov. This is the top line stepping out. Celebrini wins the faceoff. Sent behind the net there by Dickinson. Now Letty picks up, flips to center. Deflected by Chernyshov forward, but stopped at the Columbus blue line by Werenski, and he will exchange. Werenski takes it back. Lead on the left, Fantilli. Up to the blue line, shoots in. Back to get it there. Dickinson throws it around the near board. Sharks pick it back up and they chip it out of the zone. Nice play by Chernyshov. Makes the maneuver there on the defense. That's Voronkov back to get it. He's got a man in front. There's the play to Eklund coming way out. What a play by Jet Greaves to attack like a defenseman and knock the puck away from Eklund as he was batting that puck down. We get a stoppage now. 10-17 remaining in the third period. Puck was batted down there far side of the ice. But what a play by Jet Greaves.
2: Yeah, he real heads-up play by Greaves. As an even better play, in my opinion, by Chernyshov, as he protects that puck and bats it across the crease. Eklund there all alone. Has to wait till that puck settles down just a little bit. And in that process, Greaves is able to be aggressive.
0: Off the faceoff, shot by Iorio toward the net, knocked away. Loose puck in the corner. Poked back to the point there by Goodrow. Iorio under pressure, exchanges, walks in, holds it, shoots it, save! Rebound, put back to the point. And Ostapchuk shoots, a save. Boy, Jet Greaves is putting on a show here. Coming back the other way for Columbus, the Blue Jackets move into the Sharks' end. 2-1 San Jose. Here's a long shot by Proberov from the point. A backhanded glove save covered up there by the Sharks' Nedeljkovic. And we get a break in the action with 9:48 remaining in the game. This broadcast is coming to you from SAP Center at San Jose. The score, the Sharks 2, the Blue Jackets 1 on the San Jose Sharks Audio Network. A pretty tense game between the Sharks and Columbus here at SAP Center at San Jose. 9:48 to go in the third. I want to remind fans that the third release of the Sharks Foundation's player card series is almost here, and it features Colin Graf. 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Head to sjsharks.com/player cards and learn more. Face off, controlled by the Blue Jackets in the Sharks zone. A lot of pressure by the Jackets, but a check by Eklund knocks the puck away. William with the puck holding it, gaining the zone on the left wing. Across the line, lead pass, and Liljegren behind the defense, had a chance, tried to turn to the backhand, but put it just wide of the goal. Zetabrini pokes to Eklund now. Eklund's having a strong game tonight. Leaves it for Chernyshov, turns with the puck on his backhand, went back, Liljegren the drive, deflected wide. Zetabrini near side, moves it up the boards. Rink-wide toss, intercepted by Kent Johnson. And back forward to Boone Jenner, and here come the Jackets. Lead pass, Johnson moving in by himself, shooting it. Save made by Nedeljkovic. He hangs on. He gets the whistle. The puck, I think that poked into the net there. But Nedeljkovic, no, it's between Nedeljkovic's pads, and he managed to keep it out. The whistle had already blown regardless.
2: Just a great job by Nedeljkovic there as he closes the 5-0 and has the wherewithal and awareness to protect, as he probably felt that puck drop behind him, and he had the presence of mind to put that stick behind him to make sure that wasn't able to get poked in.
0: Shots 31-30 in favor of San Jose, so the Blue Jackets have really pushed hard in the third. Sharks 2, Blue Jackets 1 off the faceoff, sent to the net there by Matejchuk, deflected wide off the side of the goal. Rebound, Marchenko picks back. He moves up toward the point. He slides it over to Matejchuk. He pinballs away there from Regenda. Moves down low. Regenda staying with him, hammering him into the boards. But Matejchuk, to his credit, kept the puck, fed it up to the point. Now it's cross-ice fed, and Werenski, the screenshot. Good glove save again by Nedeljkovic, who's becoming a bigger factor as this game is going on.
2: That's tremendous defending there by the Sharks. I know it looked like they were under siege, but everything was to the outside. Really good job keeping things to the outside and pressuring the D. That's something that they made a really nice adjustment as this game has gone along.
0: Ferraro and Iorio pulled off the ice right now at the end of their turn and stepping out defensively, Letty and Dickinson. Right now, Zach Ostapchuk is centering the line with Skinner and Graf. Again, Ty Dellandrea out since the end of the second period with an injury. Faceoff won by Columbus. Werenski the shot, deflected wide by a stick. Werenski's a great skater, gets over there to right wing boards, banked it to keep it in play, but Ostapchuk fights for control there with Coyle, and Ostapchuk lost his footing, the puck skipped free. Now Sillinger and Letty fighting for it behind the net, double team though, Coyle getting into the act, tried to center it, poked away by Dickinson, but Coyle holds the puck behind the San Jose net. He will exchange passes with Sillinger. Dickinson against Coyle, far side of the ice. Coyle moving up the boards, loses on the check to Skinner, and Dickinson chipped it out. That's nice teamwork right there.
2: Yeah, good help by Skinner.
0: Now it's taken away by Ostapchuk. Here's Skinner moving in, veering to his left, shooting it, and the save made by Greaves, and he is able to cover up. 8:02 to play, third period. Quite a competitive game tonight here, Jamal. Both teams working as hard as they can to have that bounce back after disappointing losses.
2: Yeah, and this is something, you know, the Sharks are going through a little bit of adversity here in this game. Losing a guy like Delangia kind of mixes things up, but it gives guys other guys a little bit more of an opportunity. Ostapchuk has been really good filling in as a penalty killer as well.
0: Off the faceoff, Ostapchuk trying to work it loose. He has it on his stick on his backhand. Can't get the shot away. He was in traffic in front. And the puck skitters to the left wing corner of the Jacket zone. 7:50 to go, third period. 2-1 Sharks. The scrum for it. Gauntz wins it for Columbus. Throws it behind his net. Coming in to keep it in play was Letty there. Sends it behind the goal line. There's Ostapchuk with Goodrow. They send it back to the right point. Letty stops it. Eludes the check. Feeds over to Goodrow. Sends behind the net to Ryan Reeves. His body hit there by Heinen, but worked it loose. Now it's Ostapchuk skating up the left wing boards. Turns, throws it back into the left corner, and Reeves will pick it up. He strides for it. He reverses the puck to Barkley Goodrow. Sharks starting to change players here. As Goodrow sends around the boards. Letty keeps it in, and there's Alex Wenberg trying to get it. One off his stick. Fed out now by Columbus. Danton Heinen looking for the play. Looking on the left wing side for Zach Aston-Reese, but he missed him, and so getting back to control there was Dickinson, and he angles it off the left wing glass, and at least gets it out of the zone. Quick change for the Sharks D. Dickinson and Letty off. Orloff and Liljegren step on. Liljegren now gets the pass. Moves it left to right out to center. From the red line. Dumps it in. Left corner. A stick lift there. Comes back. Regenda sends behind the goal line. Taken back by Toffoli. Fighting for it there against Werenski. Werenski wins that little battle and poked it up the boards. And the Blue Jackets glove it down. And Monahan will move it out of the zone. Feeds to the right. Poked back by Orloff. Toffoli at the blue line just slides it in. And the Sharks get the quick change. Headman now left side. And a long shot by Monahan will be knocked down by the glove hand of Nedeljkovic. Quick back up now. San Jose trying to get control in front of their own net. Off the right boards it goes there for Iorio. Send it all the way up to the blue line. And Chernyshov was trying to get the puck. Put himself offside, basically. That's okay, though. You get a stoppage of play here, Jamal. You can start things over.
2: Yeah, and I would argue that Chernyshov had control of that puck. And he lifted the stick to the defender, even though he was going in backwards. I believe the linesman saw it otherwise. And we'll have a little bit of a restart just outside the blue line with 6:11 remaining.
0: Shots 32 apiece for the Sharks and the Blue Jackets. We've had kind of a goaltender's duel here, too. Jet Greaves, excellent for the Jackets, but also Alex Nedeljkovic coming up really huge in certain parts of this game.
2: Yeah, he has. He's looked really good and happy for him. He hasn't played a lot lately, but certainly kept ready and taken advantage of his opportunity.
0: There's still time, too, for anything to happen in this game. Fed behind the Sharks' net, Iorio being checked there at the near sideboards by Fantilli, who steals the puck. Adam Fantilli turns up high in the slot, throws it toward the net. He winds up on the stick of Marchenko in the left circle, tried the angle shot, it's blocked. Near side feed, Fantilli's got a chance, hit his own teammate, Voronkov. That gives the Sharks the chance to come up with the puck, and Settlebrini's out of the zone. He's to center, he stick handles. Lead pass on the right, Iorio moving in, shooting it. What a job by Provorov to get back and sacrifice himself, basically. Kind of shaking himself up, too, as he falls to the ice to block that puck and get it wide. And now it's underneath him. And we get a whistle, but kudos to Provorov, who's a little shaken up on that play. He gave it everything he had to get back to block that little chance.
2: Yeah, he went down awkwardly as he went into the boards. Not quite sure why they let him hide that puck underneath him.
0: Remember that Provorov is one of the Iron Men in the NHL. Tonight is his 335th consecutive game, which is ranked 7th in the entire NHL among active players. The Sharks lead 2-1, 5:15 to go in the third. We'll be back on the San Jose Sharks Audio Network. 5:15 to go in the third period, and it is definitely nail-biting time here at SAP Center at San Jose. Shots are 32 apiece. The score is 2-1. The Sharks have goals from Pavel Regenda, his 6th, Alex Wenberg on the power play, his 8th, and Zach Werenski has scored his 16th for Columbus. Off the faceoff, Blue Jackets go to the attack. Olivier on the ice, tosses into the offensive zone, and jumping up into the play is Matejchuk. Got to it first like he was a forward, sends it back to the point, and there's Sillinger in his spot. to Werenski. Now back near side, Matejczuk throws to the net, save made by Nedeljkovic. Here's Werenski holding it. He's forced to the outside by Ryan Reeves, and that stopped the scoring chance, and it's out of the zone. It could be a breakaway. It is. Ostapchuk in. Star! Zach Ostapchuk, after Ryan Reeves made that great defensive play in the Shark zone, jumped up to the play, went in alone, and beat goaltender Jeff Greaves to make it 3-1 Sharks. What a goal by Ostapchuk.
2: And listen to this crowd. You got to be happy for this fourth line affecting the game in so many different ways, drawing two penalties. The big tilt by Ryan Reeves, and now a huge goal by Ostapchuk, who's also been killing penalties and doing a great job. And you're right, it starts in the defensive zone. A real heads-up play by Ryan Warsawski to select to go with this line with an offensive zone face-off.
4: Second of the season, scored by
0: number 3-1 in favor of San Jose. Time of that goal, 15-16. There's a race for the puck. The Blue Jackets move back into the Shark zone. Set around near side, lifted up, not out. Kept in. Johnson was robbed on that breakaway earlier. Probably still thinking about it as Regenda chips his puck away and pokes it out to center ice. But Werenski is such a great skater. He gets back to it first. Headmans, Monahan, lead on the left. Johnson skates in. Fans on the puck there. As Liljegren steps up to him along the left wing boards in the Shark zone. Looked like it was a little high stick on Wenberg, but play continues there. On the point, a shot toward the net. Save, score! Jenner, side of the goal, will get it from Provorov on the point. That was a little rebound that dropped in. Johnson was also in there. And Monahan was there as well. But Provorov sends it to the front of the net. Jenner thought he had it, but it looks like Monahan might have gotten it on his stick. 3-2 the score.
2: Well, it's an opportunity now for the Sharks to dig in defensively, dig in to doing all the right things, and be aware that it's likely that Greaves will be coming probably in a couple minutes.
0: Off the faceoff now. Sharks move back in. They lead 3-2. Tight game here at the tank. And again, Monahan did get his stick on it. I thought maybe it was Jenner there, side of the goal, but it wasn't. Monahan did get his stick on that puck. And Monahan just coming back into health as he's missed the last couple of games here for Columbus is a big part of this team. Reeves is still in goal to our right, celebrating great defensive play. Snaps it off the left boards against Marchenko. Got it out to center. 3:17 to play in the third. That goal by Ostapchuk seems to be a huge one right now. Puts the Sharks in front 3-2. And again, it's that fourth line that does the job all night long. They drew two penalties. And that defensive play by Ryan Reeves resulted in the play that came up ice to Zach Ostapchuk. 2:58 to go. Sharks skate from left to right in the third. Wenberg moves it across the line. Ostapchuk just killing time along the boards. That's a smart thing to do in the offensive zone. Finally, it's worked loose. Charlie Coyle takes it back for Columbus and spins it around. Ferraro came in, though. Got a piece of the puck. Now he's going to have to hustle back as the Sharks are changing in the play. Bounced off of somebody on the Sharks bench or off that curved glass at the side of the bench, so we get a stoppage. And 2.5 remains in the third. Dean Evason going to call timeout at some point? They're going to pull the goaltender? What's going on?
2: Oh, they definitely will. And I think that the way that things have gone, the next time they get an opportunity will be down the ice. All the play has been in Columbus, and there's been very little zone time. So my assumption is the next time up the ice, in the next 30 seconds, they'll pull the goalie.
0: Off the faceoff now, taken by the Blue Jackets. Severson tosses to Johnson. Throws it across the rink for a breaking Provorov into the zone. Throws to the net, poked off the boards, and Monahan jamming at it, trying to knock it in, but it's kept out of the net by Nedeljkovic, and play stopped. Shots are now 37-33 in favor of Columbus, which just goes to show you how this has been a seesaw, teeter-totter battle. The Sharks with 17 shots to only 6 for Columbus in the second, and here in the third, the Blue Jackets have 18 shots, and the Sharks have 6.
2: Yeah, it's been one of those types of games where the Sharks dominated in the second period. A little bit of a pushback here in the third. from the Columbus Blue Jackets, and they will pull their goalie with 2:18 left.
0: There goes Jet Greaves. He's had a great game in goal for the Jackets. He's given up 3 goals on 33 shots, but some amazing saves tonight.
2: Yeah, he's been really good.
0: Our next broadcast of Sharks Hockey will be tomorrow. We're on the air at 7 o'clock from Los Angeles with the Sharks and the LA Kings. Make sure you stay tuned for that tomorrow night. Meantime, there's still 2:18 left in this one. Net is empty to our right. Jet Greaves on the Blue Jackets bench. And the Jackets go with Monahan, who's got that big goal in the third. Face off, though, Wennberg wins it. Ferraro to the empty net. Score! So the Sharks win the draw, and Mario Ferraro sends the puck the length of the ice into the empty goal, and the San Jose Sharks take the 4-2 lead. And how about Mario Ferraro for the San Jose Sharks? Coming up big with goal number 20 in his NHL career in his 450th National Hockey League game.
2: Well, a great job there on the faceoff by Wennberg, and no hesitation by Ferraro as he jumps off the boards, wins the battle with Charlie Coyle, and sends that puck to the Yannick cage.
0: That's what we're talking about. 17:46, the time of that goal for Mario Ferraro's empty netter. That's just a great goal. And Greaves is back in the net for the Columbus Blue Jackets. Off the faceoff, Jackets have it. There goes Greaves for the extra attacker. Dumped in, Ferraro back to get it. Celebrini can't clear it out. Werenski kept it in. Minute 54 to play in the third. Wennberg, the only assist on Ferraro's goal. Dumped into the right wing corner now for the San Jose Sharks. They pick it up. They throw it out to center ice, but the Blue Jackets are on it. Goal number 3 on the season for Mario Ferraro. Dump back in. Net is empty to our right. Down to a minute 35 remaining in the game. Empty net for Graf. Throws it ahead to Celebrini. He's got it. He stick handles. He scores! Second empty netter for the Sharks. They're up 5-2. Macklin Celebrini now has his 23rd goal of the season. And guess what, folks? He now has an 11-game point scoring streak. Sharks 4. Blue Jackets 2. What a game this has been for the team in teal. Time of this goal, 18 minutes, 31 seconds. Another empty netter for the Sharks to make it a 5-2 lead. Off the faceoff now, Letty has it for the Sharks. Dumps in, fourth line out there for San Jose to finish things off. But down to a minute 20 remaining in the game. In front, Ostapchuk gets a one-time chance from Goodrow. That's a good save by Greaves. Cleared back to center ice by the Blue Jackets. Up to the Sharks' blue line. Knocked off the boards. Graf and Ferraro get credit for the assists on that one. So Wennberg, the only assist. He has a goal and 2 assists, 3 points tonight. Mario Ferraro 1+1. Celebrini has extended his point scoring streak to 10 straight, make that 11 straight games. And we're down to the final 49 seconds of the game. Greaves is in goal now to our right with the game pretty much not in doubt. Regenda sends it over to now Dickinson. Long head man feed up to the blue line. Tipped by Skinner across the Blue Jackets line. Columbus picks back and tosses it back the other way. No icing. 30 seconds remaining in the game. This is a big victory for the Sharks after a disappointment on Saturday at home against Tampa. Columbus made the Sharks earn this one, too. Final 18 seconds of the game. Columbus is going to work all the way to the end. They move it up to the Sharks' line. A little give-and-go there with Matejczuk and Sillinger, but no shot to the goal. 10 seconds left as Coyle behind the net. Centers in front. The shot off of Nedeljkovic and off the outside of the goal there from the right-wing side. Now it's a play by Skinner to push it up against the boards. The seconds tick to 0. The horn sounds, and the fans celebrate here at SAP Center in San Jose. The final score, the Sharks 5, the Blue Jackets 2. Shots on goal ended up 18-9 in favor of Columbus in the third period. Totals for the game, unofficially 36 apiece for the Sharks and the Blue Jackets. But San Jose pulls away with a couple of empty netters late in the contest after Columbus made a real game of it. And a nice job there by the Sharks to come out to congratulate Alex Nedeljkovic, who makes his first start in goal good for San Jose since December the 18th when he was in net in a loss against Dallas. Big night for Nedeljkovic, too, with some solid saves. And the Sharks win 5-2. Back after this on the San Jose Sharks Audio Network.
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0: From SAP Center at San Jose, a great final for the San Jose Sharks. They beat the Columbus Blue Jackets 5-2 in a hard-fought and well-earned victory in front of a crowd at SAP Center that was massively appreciative. Alex Wenberg had one goal and two assists in the game. He joins us from the Sharks dressing room, and how sweet was that?
6: No, I mean, it was a great win. Obviously, I feel like we played a good game. Coming back in the game, we have some huge goals. Chucky obviously make a massive play there to get another one. But just the team effort, it was really good. Goaltending, unbelievable. So, yeah, solid game.
0: Adversity is something that every team has to deal with. And you were down to 10 forwards for a little bit, although Ryan Reeves, once his penalty was over, was back in. The loss of Ty Dellandre affects the center ice position a little bit. How do you think you guys handle it?
6: No, I mean, he's a hell of a player. Obviously, he makes a good play in there, and unfortunately, I don't know exactly what happened, but it's tough. But, I mean, that's the team identity we have here. We step up for one another. We protect one another, and, I mean, you see Revo, just the guy he is as well. So just overall, like, just great performance and just the way we're playing for one another.
0: All season long, that fourth line with Ostapchuk centering Reeves and Barkley Goodrow has been a team, a group that settled down everything, gotten the team back to its structure whenever we lost it. But how about their play again tonight everything kind of twisted up, a couple of great defensive plays? And, you know, Ostapchuk doesn't get that puck unless Reeves makes a good defensive play just before that.
6: No, I mean, just like you said, I mean, they've been unbelievable for us. The way they play, and I mean, like, it's pretty much the identity we have. We want to play hard, we want to be tough to play against, compete, and they do it day in, day out. So, like, for them to also make such a difference in the games right now, I feel like it's well-earned, and we're really, really lucky to have them there as well.
0: How much a difference did Pavel Regenda make on your line?
6: I mean, a great player. Obviously, even on the first goal, you see he had that finish touch. I mean, obviously, when you're hot, you're hot. But, I mean, you see the plays he's making. So, real good player. Fun to play with him as well. I mean, you can see how he's reading the play and how he's moving out there. It's going to be fun for us. Huh?
0: But on that play, how did you have the presence of mind to kind of draw Matejczuk to you until the last possible second and get that pass through? I mean, that was something else.
6: Yeah, I mean, it all starts from Toffoli being pretty much a quarterback. You're sending a Hail Mary. But, man, just creating space. For me, you just try to feed him on the breakaway, and I mean, obviously it worked out, but overall just a great play.
0: The last time that Ned got a start in the game here was against Dallas. He had a tough finish to the game. How great was it to see him have a strong game today?
6: No, a great game, making some huge saves. Obviously they put some pressure on it, but just to have him back there, he's being so calm, just makes a difference. So it's really fun to see him have that big game, and that's what we need two goaltenders just helping the team out some.
0: Well, for five more games, you got to deal with back-to-back situations right in a row, four straight back-to-backs. You go to Los Angeles tomorrow. Your thoughts on that schedule?
6: No, I mean, it is what it is. Nothing you can do about it. Obviously, you just try to rest, try to recover, but the schedule is what it is, and I feel like right now with the energy we have in the team, we're just going to go out and do the same thing.
0: Doesn't it make much sense for you that after you sign a three-year extension to your contract, you have a big one goal and two assist night against the team that drafted you in the league?
6: Yeah, I mean, obviously it's a little ironic, but I mean, if I can contribute points, if I can do it defensively, I'll do it all. And like I said, I mean, it's a team thing right here. It doesn't matter who scores the points, who do this or that, but just overall, we have one for another, but obviously it's nice for the confidence as well, for sure.
0: Well, we are glad that you're going to be here for the next 3 years, and what a great game you and your teammates had tonight. What a great effort. Congratulations, and we'll see you on the plane.
6: Thank you very much. Appreciate it.
0: That is Alex Wenberg of the San Jose Sharks. Terrific night for him. One goal, two assists, and the Sharks win 5-2 over the Columbus Blue Jackets. Stand by. We got the instant replay coming up on the San Jose Sharks Audio Network.
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0: Final score, the San Jose Sharks 5 and the Columbus Blue Jackets 2. It's time now for our instant replay of this game, played before a crowd of 16,258 fans at SAP Center at San Jose. Here's how it happened. In the first period, Columbus had better puck possession early, but the Sharks slowly got some momentum back after Damon Severson took a two-minute interference penalty at 7:43 for Columbus, putting the Sharks on the power play. But early in the game, it was Alex Nedeljkovic who was making some pretty top-notch saves. Here's one that he made early in the first against Adam Fantilli. Jenner tips it away from Dickinson, moving down the left as Werenski into the zone, throws it across the rink, and a great save by Nedeljkovic on that cross-ice feed to Fantilli, and Fantilli had a great chance there from the right wing, but Nedeljkovic was there. Nedeljkovic would be there time and time again when the game was on the line tonight, and he would do it a second time in the period with the score 0-0 when Kirill Marchenko had a golden chance in front. The loose puck picked up in front by himself. Marchenko turns, shoots, and a great pad stop by Nedeljkovic with 8 minutes to go in the first period. What a save that was. 8 minutes to go in the first. The score was still 0-0. And then, as the clock ticked down to the final minute of play, all of a sudden, the Sharks found themselves in a 2-on-1 situation. Lead pass 2-on-1. Here comes Reganda, moves in, shoots, score! Wendberg gets the puck, starts the 2-on-1, feeds it off to the right, and Pavel Reganda is on fire! Trick last game, and now he gets another one, beating Jet Greaves with a great wrist shot. It's 1-0 Sharks with 48.4 seconds left in the first. Wow, what a play by Reganda. Had the hat trick on Saturday against the Lightning in the losing cause. Tonight he gets the Sharks going offensively with his sixth goal of the young season. Alex Wendberg, the former Blue Jacket first round draft pick who just signed a 3-year contract extension, got the primary assist. But what a play by Tyler Toffoli. A angle pass from the right wing diagonally up the left side to start that 2-on-1 break. So Wendberg and Toffoli got the assist on Regenda's sixth of the year at 19-11, and it was 1-0 Sharks at the end of one. In the second period, the Sharks looked to get more, and it would be Jet Greaves that came up big. Headman feed on the right. Here comes Wendberg moving in. He drops it back. Celebrini back to Wendberg in front. Eklund tips it on goal. That is a spectacular save by the right pad of Jet Greaves. And it's right in front of him. He does the splits and falls on it to hang on. Greaves was outstanding in the losing cause, and he kept the score 1-0 at that point. But Alex Wendberg was red hot. And with the Sharks going on the power play, with Zach Aston-Reese getting a tripping call at 3:18, it would be Wendberg that would make it 2-0. Sharks setting up on the man advantage here. Wendberg exchanging, holding it, moving to the backhand, score! Alex Wendberg just delaying for just a second. While the Sharks drove in to create chaos in front of the goal, Wendberg calmly moved to the backhand. He took it, and the former Columbus Blue Jacket first-round pick has 2 points. This one is a big goal on the power play at 4:14 of the second, making the score the Sharks 2 and the Blue Jackets 0. Goal number 8 on the season for Alex Wendberg. William Eklund and Dmitry Orlov got the assists, and the Sharks were on their way. But the Blue Jackets, to their credit, kept on pushing. And Alex Nedeljkovic would have to make the save big time on a Sharks penalty killing. Johnson races through center across the line. He cuts back behind the Sharks net. He stick handles with it. Looks for Monahan near side. He moves with the puck back toward the point. Feeds right wing half boards. There's Johnson. Cross the ice. A shot. Great save by Nedeljkovic off of Damon Severson, who was sneaking from his left point position all the way down the back door. And he was open. Somehow that pass got through the seam. And that's a really good read and a great push from the left side of the rink to the right for Alex Nedeljkovic to stop it. Another big save by Nedeljkovic, keeping the score 2-0 Sharks. Finally, we came down to the final minute of the second period. You may remember Reganda scored with the final minute of the first period ticking off, but it was Zach Werenski's turn to put the Jackets on the board. Jackets move in. Dangerous. Werenski shoots. Score! A dangerous chance for Zach Werenski, and he gets the Blue Jackets on the board with an absolute laser of a wrist shot that Alex Nedeljkovic didn't even see. That was at 19:15 of the second period. Zach Werenski getting his 16th goal of a season, assisted by Dmitry Voronkov and Kirill Marchenko. And again, when he's got the puck on his stick in the offensive zone, I don't care where it is, he's going to let go a hard shot. And boy, Nedeljkovic couldn't even see it, couldn't stop it, and it suddenly was 2-1. Very few seconds later, a fight develops on the ice between Olivier and Ryan Reeves. They battled it out here last year, and this was a toe-to-toe heavyweight battle between two really tough guys. And I'll tell you what, Ryan Reeves got a bunch of right hands in, but a couple of shots also by Olivier. Reeves losing his balance at the end. That was a heck of a battle, and the game would continue. but also in the game. Ty Dellandrea going down with an injury, hit hard by the defenseman Matejczuk, knocking him into the goalpost, and he was helped off the ice, would not return for the rest of the game. And so at the start of the third period, the Sharks only had 10 forwards to deal with, and it would be Jet Greaves on the other side of the ice who had to deal with it for Columbus as the forwards on the ice for the Sharks made some good chances toward the net. William Eklund, an opportunity. Chernyshov makes the maneuver there on the defense. That's Voronkov back to get it. He's got a man in front. There's the play to Eklund coming way out. What a play by Jet Greaves to attack like a defenseman and knock the puck away from Eklund as he was batting that puck down. But Nedeljkovic on the other side of the ice had to make a big save on a breakaway by Kent Johnson, who thought he could come in and get the score even. And back forward to Boone Jenner, and here come the Jackets. Lead pass, Johnson moving in by himself, shooting it. Save made by Nedeljkovic. He hangs on. He gets the whistle. The puck, I think, got poked into the net there. But Nedeljkovic, no, it's between Nedeljkovic's pads, and he managed to keep it out. The whistle had already blown regardless. Wow. So it was still pretty tense at that point. 2-1 in favor of the Sharks, but the Blue Jackets were pressing hard. San Jose outshot Columbus 17-6 in the second period, but the Jackets would outshoot the Sharks 18-9, as it turned out, in the third. But the one puck that would go in for the fourth line with only four centers to start with, and with only three centers in the game after the injury to Dellandrea. Zach Ostapchuk was getting some extra ice time, but he and his fellow fourth liners were on the ice for this play as Ostapchuk would get the critical goal of the game. To Werenski. Now back near side, Matejczuk throws to the net. Save made by Nedeljkovic. Uh-oh, here's Werenski holding it. He's forced to the outside by Ryan Reeves, and that stopped the scoring chance, and it's out of the zone. It could be a breakaway. It is. Ostapchuk in. Star! Zach Ostapchuk, after Ryan Reeves made that great defensive play in the Shark zone, jumped up to the play, went in alone, and beat goaltender Jet Greaves to make it 3-1 Sharks. What a goal by Ostapchuk. That turned out to be a goal by Zach Ostapchuk, his second, unassisted, but a great defensive play by Ryan Reeves, forcing that turnover and giving Ostapchuk the chance to get the game winner. It was 3-1 Sharks, but the Blue Jackets, again to their credit, wouldn't quit. They would come back, and Sean Monahan would end up getting credit for the goal on a scramble in front. On the point, a shot toward the net, save, score! Jenner's side of the goal. We'll get it from Provorov on the point. That was a little rebound that dropped in. Johnson was also in there. And Monahan was there as well. But Provorov sends it to the front of the net. And Jenner thought he had it, but it looks like Monahan might have gotten it on his stick. 3-2 the score. Monahan did get it, his third of the season, and that was make that his sixth of the season. It was Ivan Provorov that got the only assist, and that was at 16:05 of the third to make the score of the Sharks 3 and the Blue Jackets 2. It came down to the empty net situation. Goaltender Jet Greaves, who had a great game and goal for the visiting Blue Jackets, was pulled, and Mario Ferraro was there to send it the length of the ice. Face off, though, Wennberg wins it. Ferraro to the empty net. Score! So the Sharks win the draw, and Mario Ferraro sends the puck the length of the ice into the empty goal, and the San Jose Sharks take the 4-2 lead. And how about Mario Ferraro for the San Jose Sharks? Coming up big with goal number 20 in his NHL career in his 450th National Hockey League game. Ah, great goal by Mario Ferraro. He would end up getting an assist on the second empty netter that would be scored by who else but Macklin Celebrini. Dump back in. Net is empty to our right. Down to a minute 35 remaining in the game. Empty net for Graf. Throws it ahead to Celebrini. He's got it. He stick handles. He scores! Second empty netter for the Sharks. They're up 5-2. Macklin Celebrini now has his 23rd goal of the season. And guess what, folks? He now has an 11-game point scoring streak. That 11-game point scoring streak for Macklin Celebrini is a career best thus far. He got that empty netter, number 23 on the year, from Graf and Ferraro at 18:31. The other empty netter at 17:46 was Ferraro's third goal of the year, number 20 in his NHL career, assisted by Alex Wennberg, who wound up with one goal and two assists in the game. Once again, the final score, the Sharks 5, the Blue Jackets 2, And now the Sharks move on to take on the LA Kings on the road in the second half of back-to-back action on this Father's Trip week. That's it for our Sharks Instant Replay. This has been a presentation of the San Jose Sharks Audio Network.
5: This broadcast is presented by authority of the San Jose Sharks, solely for the private, non-commercial use of our radio audience. Any publication, reproduction, retransmission, or other use of the descriptions and accounts of this game without the express written consent of the San Jose Sharks is strictly prohibited.
0: Nice bounce back for San Jose Sharks hockey as they take on the Columbus Blue Jackets tonight and win it by the score of 5-2. Time now for our three stars in this game. Star number three from the Sharks, Zach Ostapchuk, got what turned out to be the game-winning goal on a nice race up the ice for his second of the year. Not only did he do that, but he also filled in when Ty Dellandrea went down with the injury, leaving the Sharks with only three full-time centermen. Ostapchuk did a really good job in many areas of the game, and he is star number three. Star number two is Alex Wennberg. Wennberg with a goal and two assists in the first game since signing his contract extension, and he does it, somewhat ironically, against the team that brought him into the NHL all those years ago. Alex Wennberg with one goal and two assists is star number two. But the number one star of this game was the guy who made the big saves when he had to. Alex Nedeljkovic, an amazing game in the net, especially in the third period when he faced 18 shots and stopped 17. He had 34 saves for the game. Alex Nedeljkovic is star number one. We'd like to thank everybody for tuning into our broadcast tonight and remind you that whenever we're on the ice, the Sharks are on the air. We've got coverage of every San Jose Sharks game home and away, regardless of where they're playing and regardless of what time the game is. We've got 24-hour coverage, too, on the Sharks Audio Network. 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Our statistician for tonight's game was Herman Solomon. The on-site engineer for our broadcast was Ryan Carlson. And our studio engineer at Network Central is Brian Welsh. For Jamal Mayers, I'm Dan Rusinowski, reminding you of tonight's final score. The San Jose Sharks 5 and the Columbus Blue Jackets 2. 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Until that time, thanks a lot for joining us. So long from SAP Center.
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1: William Eklund is in the spotlight today, and that's where he's been for most of his hockey life. Of course, a product of Djurgården's system in Sweden. He now joins the San Jose Sharks, and he's in his third season as we record this program. William, it's really great to have you with us. First of all, you were around the hockey world your entire life because your dad, Christian, played for Djurgården, had a really good professional career. Did you feel that that it was almost destiny that you were going to play this game?
2: I don't know about that, but yeah, for sure. I was around hockey for a long time during my career, when I grew up. So my dad, as you said, played 13, 14 years for the same team. So, I was around that locker room, saw some great players coming up there, and, you know, it's been like that since that day.
1: Well, probably a little bit before you, but some of the guys that came through eventually played for the San Jose Sharks. One of them is Johan Garpenlöf, who, of course, became a general manager and a coach. Marcus Ragnarsson, who had a long career in the Swedish Hockey League. Another guy that's really beloved here in San Jose. What about that connection between the Sharks organization and Sweden?
2: Yeah, it's been great, I guess. A couple players played on that team in Djurgården. That's not playing. You know, Wemberg was there too, and he played with my dad. So it's a couple cool things. I've seen those guys come up through the system when I was in the locker room as a kid, and obviously it's great to have them here now too.
1: Do you think it's an advantage or a disadvantage in a way to be around the pro game? Most people say, well, you know what the system is like, you know how to prepare, you watch your dad work out and so forth. But what about the pressure on a young man to have to play? I mean, not everybody wants to play.
2: Nah, for sure. You know, when you grew up, you heard a lot of things, a lot of parents think stuff. And, I was pretty good at shouting that out. I've been pretty good at that my whole career. But for sure, it's an advantage, I would say. Come in every day, and we can see your dad how he acts like a pro, and from that on, you learn how the pro game works a little bit more. So he helped me a lot.
3: He scores.
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1: Like, you haven't practiced in on the ice for like a week or something. I feel like a week and a half. It's always, your feet hurts because you're not used to it, and that's something you got used to. So feet are hurting a lot.
2: We do know that your brother Victor is a highly touted player as well. But just tell us a little bit more about your family, your mom, and any other brothers, sisters, or cousins that you want to tell us about.
1: So I got that brother Victor, and I got four brothers total, one sister. So. We're a big family, and my mom, she was a figure skater back in the day, so she helped me and my brother sometimes with like edges and stuff like that on the ice, and obviously my dad played hockey, so both of them have done a lot for my career, and they helped me a lot throughout the way.
2: Now, I don't know how this works, but Djurgården is a sporting club, obviously, so they have soccer teams, they have the hockey team. Do they have a figure skating team too?
1: No, I don't, but at least I don't think like that. But when she was younger, she was there, so she was teaching in figure skating too. So.
2: What about the role of your family, the fact that you are a close group of people? I know when your brothers are here that you guys have a really good time together visiting. How important was that for you growing up?
1: Huge. Obviously, I was the biggest brother out there, and you know, it's for me, it's always important to show them that I'm strong, and I'm trying to be a role model for them, and they're looking up to me like I looked up to my dad and my mom, so I'm just trying to be a good role model for them.
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2: We're visiting with William Eklund of the San Jose Sharks, who certainly is a big part of the team's present and future. We're talking a little bit about the past, though. You mentioned the first time you were on the ice, you're about 4 years old. When did you start to realize that you were a good hockey player?
1: I don't know. I went to the Djurgården when I was like 12, 11, and I wasn't really the best player. I was pretty small. You know, everybody was growing faster than I was, and I kind of learned how to play the game on the smaller side, and I think that kind of helped me too, because when I grew into my body and stuff, I could use my body more and be more physical out there. So when I was like 14, 15 maybe, I started realize like I'm actually a pretty good player. So from that on, I kind of took step by step.
2: Were you always smaller than some of the other guys on your team?
1: Yeah, I was. So I learned how to play that way.
2: Well, how do you do that? I mean, that's the hardest thing in the NHL. You know, we see young players like Luca Cagnoni, not a big defenseman, Lane Hutson, not a big player around the NHL, and somehow they manage to survive. Is that because you understand the laws of geometry and physics, or the way you train?
1: Yeah, you got to be smart. Like, you can. I know I'm not going to go into every battle and out physical that guy. I'm going to be smart and have smart with my stick, smart with my positioning. Trying to skate away from pressure instead of going into pressure. So that's something you have to learn. It's a little small player, so, and it's trying to, something I take pride in too.
2: So as you grew around at Djurgården's team, you're around a really professional organization, and the way they do it, they have your youth teams, and you go to junior, and then maybe you play in the World Juniors. But right around your time, COVID happened.
1: Yeah.
2: And that had to be a big disappointment to not be able to play for the Swedish national team in the World Juniors. How did you cope with that?
1: Yeah, you know, first of all, I missed my under-18 world, so because of COVID, and then I got COVID when it was supposed to be that close to World Juniors, and then the tournament got shut down the second year. So I missed all my three opportunities to get a gold, and that, you know, that everything you work for, like when you're younger and you try to make that team. So it was tough, but at the same time, I know it was some bigger stuff going on in the world, so you're trying to see from other perspectives.
2: How do you take those disappointments and turn them into strengths? How do you take something that goes wrong and turn it into something that helps you become a better player in person?

0: you know, I think it's good we go through some adversity sometimes. You know, you try to see what you can do better every time, and throughout the adversity, you get better as the time goes on. And I'm just trying to, yeah, get that into make me a better player.
1: Well, the Sharks drafted you 7th overall, and that's got to be a big honor to be able to be drafted that high by a National Hockey League team. When you were growing up, did you follow any NHL hockey? Did you have a favorite team or player?
0: I followed, but it was mostly like highlights and stuff. So tough to see from home when it's that time difference. But obviously, like in the earlier days, I was Peter Forsberg and those guys played. And later on, it became Jesper Bratt because I'm really close to him and his family. So he became kind of my role model and how I wanted to play like a little bit.
1: Also, Rasmus Sandin's a good friend of yours too, isn't he?
0: Yeah, he's a great friend of mine. So yeah, I have a couple good friends around there.
1: And since we're talking about friends, I'd be remiss if I didn't mention Fabian Zetterlund. I know that was a tough thing for you when he got traded to another team, and that's just another step of learning how to be a professional. But what about your relationship with Fabian, and how much has he helped your career?
0: He helped me a lot, obviously, off the ice and on the ice. You know, he's a true professional. He's a competitor, comes into work, never complains, just does his job. And you know, he's going to have a long, successive career because of that. And, you know, we're going to hang out a lot in the summers. I know that for sure. But, I just wish him a lot of good luck.
1: So you come to North America, and you have an opportunity to play a few games with the San Jose Sharks. And then you go back to Djurgården for a year. Then you come back here and you play with the San Jose Barracuda of the American Hockey League, and you scored, 17 goals for that team that year. Tell us about that experience, and as a European, to not really have any exposure to the American Hockey League, what that experience was like for you.
0: You know, obviously it was, in the beginning I thought it was tough because you went into a new league. You know, we had no Swedes on the team. I was the only Swede, and didn't know that many people out there, but you kind of learn how to become a professional that way. You know, I had to speak English every day. I had to learn how to go with other guys on the team, and that whole year made me a better player and better person, I think, in a lot of ways. You know, live by myself over here and stuff like that. It was the first time for me, and that helped me a lot.
1: Also, you have to learn how to cook. You have to make sure you set your alarm so you're at practice on time, how to get everywhere. Yeah. Was it an easy transition for you to do all those things?
0: Yeah, those part have always been a big part of my life, too. I'm always on time. I always do my stuff right. You know, I'm really consistent in what I do. And I think that wasn't the hardest part. You know, the hardest part was probably living far from your family and the other side of the world. And that became easier throughout the year, I think.
1: You mentioned that too, the time change, the difference between San Jose and the Pacific time zone and Sweden is a big, big difference. It's a lot easier for a lot of the players that go over to, say, New Jersey or New York because it's only a few hours. But what about that time difference and how that affects how you communicate with your family?
0: Yeah, it depends. Usually I go up, when I come up early, I usually talk to my family when I go to practice, or after practice, I have a small window there when I can talk to my friends and family at home, but then they go to sleep pretty much. So, you know, you get used to it a little bit, and that's something I got to learn too, and that's something I'm comfortable with now.
1: So your first game was against the Winnipeg Jets, and you won the game. You got an assist in that game. What did it feel like to finally get to the NHL and actually play in a game against maybe some of your heroes?
0: That was really cool. You know, obviously I remember that game. We had I think a pretty good start that year. We had 5 in a row or something, and you know, I liked a lot about going here. It was cool to see how Burns acted, how Logan acted, and Meyer and Tommy and those guys, and you know, obviously they helped me a lot in that small time, but it was cool to see them.
1: How do you compare that to, say, the Djurgården's veterans that you got to know over the years, just relying on those veteran players, your dad aside, but all the other guys?
0: Yeah, obviously I came up as a 16, 17-year-old, so kind of learn how to, they kind of teach how it works, and you're pretty quiet when you come up because you don't want to get into someone's face or something. So, but on the ice, you're all the same, and they were really kind to me, always been, so I'm going to bring me bring that to my game when I get older.
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1: We're in the spotlight with William Eklund of the San Jose Sharks. He certainly is one of the more valuable members on this franchise's roster sheet. And William, what does it feel like to be part of a group of young players that, and really maybe one of the veterans of that group, that that's going to bring this team to the next level?
0: Yeah, it's huge. I think it's, you know, we all want to make a difference here. We all want to be in a better spot for next year. And, you know, it's going to start from the guys in there. And obviously we have a young core who's going to do a job. And it's going to be a lot of guys who, you know, have to buy in on that. And, you know, I'm just looking forward for the future. I'm really excited.
1: I can't remember if you took part in any development camps. I think you did for the San Jose Sharks. When you first get to a development camp, what's that experience like for a guy like yourself that's kind of getting used to a new country, a new setting, and a new team?
0: Yeah, it's pretty cool, to be honest, coming into and see how the locker rooms are and stuff like that. You know, you have to see a little bit how it is around, too. And, you know, obviously first time you're also pretty tired because of the travel all the way and stuff like that, but it's obviously pretty cool.
1: So who was the guy that was on the veteran team? You mentioned Logan Couture. He's probably one of them, Brent Burns another. But who were the guys that you really looked up to and relied on that first time through?
0: Probably those guys, you know. Jonathan Dahlin was here that year too. We hang out a lot. You know, Couch was big for me there. And Tommy too, when I got to play with him a little last year. And yeah, you know, those guys were big for me to just get used to the ice and used to everything around and stuff like that.
1: What about the idea that you're playing with people with very different backgrounds? I mean, you know, when you're in Sweden, you're playing mostly with fellow Swedes, although there is some crossover in the Swedish Hockey League with guys that are from all over the world. But tell us about that culture change.
0: Yeah, it's different. You speak Swedish every day. You get what the... always what the coach is saying in Swedish, like in the beginning at least, and then you come over to the U.S. and you got to learn some new words, and especially some like quicker English and stuff like that. And it's different from the school English that you're used to in school in Swedish. So, but also that's something you learn and you get better at, and then you know I think I'm getting pretty good at English now. So
1: I'd say you're pretty darn good. But that's sort of the reputation of everybody in Scandinavia, that they do learn English in school. Yeah. And that that you do pay attention and you can converse in it. But it isn't that easy, is it?
0: No, it's not. Obviously, learning a new English is tough. But I think that's what one of the subjects that I actually really liked, because my goal was to go over here and I wanted to have a good English when I came over here. So, you know, I think that's a pride in being good at that.
1: We've had some pretty talented people come over from Sweden. Erik Karlsson was certainly one of those in this organization, won a Norris Trophy with the team. Did you enjoy your limited contact with him when he was here?
0: Yeah, for sure. You know, obviously, he's a funny guy to be around. He's a true professional. You know, he's big in Sweden because he's one of the best defensemen we ever had in the game. So, you know, he was pretty cool to be a part of. And see what he brings to the game, and yeah, it was really cool.
1: So now you're a real San Jose Shark. You've been here for a few years now. You've played over 160 games in the National Hockey League. How do you think you've progressed as a player? How are you a better player today than you were when you first got here?
0: You know, I think I'm more confident in my game. You know, I know what I can bring every night, and I know what I need to do for my teammates for them to have success. And I think that's an important thing. You got to find your way. For some people, it takes longer time. For some people, it takes quicker. And I'm still trying to find my game even more. I think I'm for sure not down to the player I want to be. So I'm getting better every day.
1: Well, you've had a variety of different line mates. You played a little bit with Macklin Celebrini. He's a big part of the Sharks' future. Will Smith also. What are these guys like as teammates?
0: Fun to be around, you know. Obviously, young guys. You know, he reminds me a lot of my brother, my older brother, the 18-year-old. So, you know, it's like hanging out with him again. There's a lot of fun stuff happening. And, you know, obviously, they're great players, too. So they're going to be a huge part of this organization.
1: Well, one thing is that Macklin's got great vision on the ice, and Will Smith has a really strong hockey mind. You kind of combine both those things. You have great vision, and you have a really solid hockey mind. What do you think is your strongest attribute as a player?
0: I think that's up there, too. You know, I think the game pretty well, I think. And you know, obviously, I think my edges are pretty good out there. And I like to be quick in the corners, turning, and keep, you know, that's two of my favorite strengths.
1: By the way, you mentioned the edges, and your mom is a figure skater. Does she do any coaching anymore?
0: Not too much, a little bit maybe, but it was more in my younger years. Obviously, I try to do some figure skating in the summer, because I think that's a big part of my skating today, and I think that helps a lot.
1: What's different about it?
0: It's more how you have your contact with your blade. It's a lot of, you know, it's like dancing out there pretty much. When they skate, I feel like they're dancing, and sometimes I feel like in hockey you get so focused on it, you go fast, fast, fast, but sometimes, like, you just dance on the ice a little bit and trying to see a little loose, and it goes fast.
1: Well, we're talking about something with William Eklund that's really obvious to any NHL fan that comes to a game. There's a lot of art to this game. There is a dance to it. There is a skill to it. But there's also very physical play. When you first encountered that at the NHL level, I don't know if there was any one guy that hit you that was harder than anybody else, but what was that experience like?
0: Yeah, something, you know, you got to learn throughout the game. You know, obviously the ice over here is smaller than the ice in Sweden. And, yeah, I learned that, you know, I got to be ready every time because it can come ahead from everywhere. And that's something that I got pretty good at avoiding those hits, and I used to try to keep being good at those too.
1: Well, you've scored a couple of big goals for this team. I remember an overtime goal that you scored, and I also remember one game that you had your first hat trick, which actually was an overtime game winner, and it was hat day at SAP Center, and you have a famous picture of you wearing the hat that was tossed onto the ice, which was an outstanding straw hat. That had to be a big thrill for you to get the winner and get a hat trick.
0: Yeah, that's probably my coolest moment so far, you know, getting that hat trick and getting that, you know, in the overtime. It was full crowd and it was hat day, and yeah, that was pretty cool and something I would remember my whole life.
3: Minute 49 left in overtime. Next goal wins. Shots 35-24 in favor of St. Louis. Here's Letty on the attack, crossing the line. Bull Duke, right wing side, gets the pass, spins, throws offside. It back to the point. Would have been offside.
4: Ooh.
3: But it's Kessel that barely skated out. Yeah. It was a good job by him to keep the play going.
4: Really good.
3: Now St. Louis moves back to the Sharks line. Granlund with the check, far side of the ice. Knocked it free. Can Zetterlund get it? No, but the Blues get it. Kyrou's underneath the D. Could be trouble here. He moves in front. He shoots. What a save by Cooley in overtime with a minute 17 left. Pressure save by the rookie from Los Gatos, and it keeps the score 2-2.
4: You know what David Quinn talks about? You can't cheat for offense. Sharks got a little guilty there, cheating for offense. Both Clayton Costin and, or sorry, Fabian Zetterlund and Kyle Burrows. Kyle Burrows is cheating on the offensive side there instead of making sure defensively at his own blue line, he's in the right defensive position, not letting that puck get to the net. Good save though by Devin.
3: Faceoff won by Cunning. Behind the net, Eklund. He races away. A minute 9 left in overtime. Eklund's got some room. He's down the left wing side, 2-1-1. Moving in, shooting it, score! The hat trick for William Eklund and the first NHL win for Devin Cooley. Pandemonium at SAP Center at San Jose as the Sharks win by the score of 3-2.
4: Way to go, Willie. William Eklund after a big save before by Devin Cooley. The Sharks get the draw. Things happen in the zone. William Eklund just hits the gas. Everybody's happy. All their hats are on the ice. I know. And the Cooley family shed tears of joy. It's a great moment for the Sharks. Eklund getting the hugs. All the team is out. Hey, 18th win. What the heck? It's been a lot. Not much to celebrate this year. What a great moment for some young players.
3: And how about Woody Mecklin? He's got one of the straw hats on after the game. One of them was thrown out of the ice by a celebratory fan. First career hat trick for Eklund. What a spectacular shot. And I think the happiest guy on the ice might have been Devin Cooley. He sprinted out of the goal crease to go after Eklund on that play. What a finish for the Sharks. They win 3-2.
4: That's exactly what happened, Danny. Great call. What a good moment for the San Jose Sharks. And the fans packing the house today. They get a huge win. What a way to finish. Way to go, Devin Cooley. Way to go, William Eklund. Way to go, gang.
3: Oh, that was a great moment for the fans here at SAP Center at San Jose. The final score, the San Jose Sharks 3 and the St. Louis Blues 2.
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1: We're with William Eklund here today. What do you think about the Sharks fan base? The fact that they, you know, even though the team hasn't had as many wins as you would like in the last year or two, there's a lot of enthusiasm about the future, but the way they treat you.
0: Treat me great, you know, every time. Always been great to me ever since I was drafted, and I appreciate them a lot, and it's time to give it back to them a little bit now, and we're going to try to do that, and they're a great fan base.
1: Now let's talk about where you're going to go. The goal is to win the Stanley Cup, and you've got a good core group of guys here that are going through some tough times together. Do you think that these hard times are going to help make you better for when you finally win, that you'll appreciate it?
0: For sure. You know, for me, losing this much is not something I'm used to in my career, and it's something that I'm you know, you get sick of it after a while, and now I'm like, I think we all are pretty sick of it, so it's going to help me at least and motivate me more in the summer to work even harder. I know it's going to motivate all the other young guys in there to work hard in the summer and come back really good, because next year we're gonna have to see a better team.
1: We definitely think that you're a very competitive athlete. We can see that when you're going into the corners against bigger guys and coming out with a puck and making plays. Has that always been a part of your personality, that you want to win, you want to compete all the time?
0: Yeah, you know, it's been a competition my whole career, I think. You know, obviously growing up with brothers, you compete about everything, and usually I was winning against my brother because I'm older, but it was always a fun competition. And, you know, learning through my years, I've been learning how to compete every day and want the puck more than another one.
1: We know that you're a very skilled hockey player. Tell us about your brother, Victor. How is he like you, and how is he different from you?
0: He's like me in a lot of ways, I would say, too. He's sees the ice well. I think he's good on his edges and stuff. I think he has a little bit better shot than I had in that age, and he's more of a goal scorer than me, maybe being more of a passer. So I really like his game, and he's a big, big, big competitor. That's what I love about him. He always competes, and he's, you know, he's like a Travis Konecny type of player, I would say. And yeah, he's gonna be a great player.
1: What would it be like if somehow, some way, he got to the San Jose Sharks?
0: That would be huge, I think, you know. First of all, San Jose gets a great player in him and a great competitor. And also, like, to play with him would be really cool. But, yeah, it's a lot's going to happen if that happens. But, you know, I'm just, yeah, looking forward to him to get drafted.
1: Well, we had the Sedin twins in Vancouver, so maybe we could have the Eklunds, even though they're not twins, in San Jose. You never know. He's a really highly regarded player, though, so the chances of him being in the spot where the Sharks are, you just don't know how that's going to work out. But we can dream, can't we?
0: Yeah, we can dream for sure.
1: Give us an idea about some of your teammates. Who do you enjoy playing with the most?
0: It's come from time to time. I've got a lot of players I like to play with. Wemberg, Mecklin. Yeah, Smitty's good. Tofo, like, it's a lot of different guys.
1: But that's really, really good, because you need to feel comfortable in your surroundings. Do you feel that you're very comfortable in the National Hockey League now that you've been around for a few years?
0: I do, and it's something that I think is big. You know, you get, as the more experience you get, the more confident you get.
1: Tell me a little bit about your personal goals in life. You know, what do you do off the ice? What do you like to do to spend your time away from the rink?
0: Yeah, usually just big, you know, during the season it's a lot of games, so I usually watch some good series at home, take care of my body a lot, go do cryo therapy, and saunas and a lot of that stuff just to get my body prepared. And also, like, you know, play a lot of video games with my buddies.
1: Well, that's pretty normal for somebody your age. I wanted to talk about that off-ice training for a second. You're talking about saunas. You're talking about, you know, I don't know if you do the cold tub or not. I know Patrick Marleau used to do that between every period. I don't know how he did it. But what are the things that help you? Is that what helps you get through the bumps and the bruises of an 82-game season?
0: For sure. I think that's the biggest thing. You know, keep your body in line and keep getting ready for next game. You know, it's 82-game season, and you want to have a playoff too. It's going to be over 100 games in the season. So, yeah, off-season can prepare you a lot, but also what you do during the season is important.
1: I can tell you that San Jose Sharks fans get really, really excited when this team gets to the Stanley Cup playoffs. Do you have any thoughts about what that's going to be like for you to be in a best of seven in the NHL against maybe even some guys that you played against your whole career?
0: Yeah, that's something I dream of, to be honest. It's, you know, every player want to be there. Every player, like, you play these 82 games, yeah, but you want to be in that playoff. You want to be there and go around. And I think we all want to be there, and, you know, it's something I dream of.
1: What's your favorite food to eat on the day of a game?
0: I eat pasta pesto.
1: That's it?
0: Pasta pesto with some chicken, yeah, that's my go-to.
1: And you like to do that, like, around 1 o'clock for a 7:30 game or so, and then get a nap, or you don't sleep?
0: I usually do it around 12, eat around 12 and sleep from 1 to 2 maybe.
1: So we are really enjoying you, having you with the San Jose Sharks, and we really think that you're going to be here for a long time. How close do you think the team is to being as competitive as you can be to get to the playoffs?
0: I think we're close. Like, we're getting closer and closer every time. I don't know what in timeline and everything like that, but obviously I want our team to be better next year, and I think that's going to be a huge off-season here for us. And, you know, obviously everybody's coming, getting ready for training camp next year, and, you know, next year I want to see us on the hunt.
1: Looking forward to that. William, I really appreciate the time that you spent with us, and we're really proud of you. We want you to keep doing what you're doing, and we're really happy that you're a member of the San Jose Sharks, so thank you.
0: Thank you very much.
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1: He's one of only six players in the history of the San Jose Sharks as a defenseman to play more than 500 games in a Sharks uniform. Scott Hannon is with us on this edition of the show. And Hanner, first of all, we all know where you are. You're living in San Jose. You're part of our broadcast team. But I wanted to take this opportunity to go back a number of years and find out exactly where Kenneth Scott Hannon, your actual full name, became involved in the game of hockey and how it became such a big part of your life. And where do you say that it started for you?
5: Man, back in Surrey, BC. My mom, I think she was in some way just trying to find something for us kids to do. There was three of us. My sister was in figure skating. I was into power skating, and we all had to do everything together. So when my sister went to figure skating, we all went to figure skating. We all went to power skating. And, you know, she just couldn't get me off the ice. I took an appeal to it right away. And, you know, it was on from there. I believe I was like 3 or 4 years old, possibly.
1: And so you just jumped right onto the ice. Of course, Surrey, BC is a suburb of Vancouver. In fact, Brendan Dillon is another Surrey native that got to the NHL that later played for the San Jose Sharks. How would you describe just what happened to you? What did you feel when you stepped on the ice, and what made you love it so much to be out there just skating?
5: You know, I was a pretty energetic kid. And, you know, I think that the focus, how hard it was, I had an affinity to it. I was pretty good right from the start, from skating to playing. And I was always a really competitive kid. I wanted to win at everything I did, against my brother, against my sister, if it was getting the controller for the TV. And I think I enjoyed that physicality of hockey. You know, the skating part was obviously the first, but you know, when you get the chance to play in games, I really enjoyed it. And you know how it is, you grow up in Canada, you know, the sports that are they're front and center always is hockey. And I think that was a big part of it, to be able to play, you know, being in Vancouver. It wasn't so much getting to play outside on frozen ponds. I think there was only two winters where we were able to do it, and the ice was a little thin, but still fun.
1: So in that sense, a little bit more in common with people in California, although it's a lot warmer here by comparison to Vancouver. Now, you mentioned you're in a family of three. You have a sister and a brother. Where are you in that family? Are you one, two, or three?
5: I'm stuck right in the middle. And then I have another younger brother who's, you know, 26. He's probably going to, if he hears this, he's probably going to say I'm wrong. He's 24, 25 in that range. And so I have, there's four of us, but I grew up with really just three of us young in the household.
1: What do you think that taking skating lessons, figure skating lessons to be specific, did to help you understand what you needed to do later to become an elite skater and play in the NHL? Because figure skating is a little bit different than skating on hockey skates.
5: Yes. Yes. And I think if you look at the way skating has progressed now, a lot of that comes from figure skating. You see the edge work that Brent Burns does prior to his game work, you know, the inside outside edge, the control, the balance. You know, a lot of power skating when we grew up was stop starts, you know, almost a somewhat conditioning, somewhat skating. And some people were just good at it. And if they were out there a long time, now the focus is on the balance between all of your edges and the inside out. You hear the punch stop from, Sidney Crosby started, and then it's the linear crossover from McDavid. And these are all basis of perfectly balanced across the edge work. And, and I think that that's so important in today's game. I coach my kids at a young level, and, you know, some of the stuff that they're coming up with is, you know, and seeing the balance and the way these kids skate at such a young age, I think it's better skating than we had when we were kids. It's not so up and down, straightforward. It's the adjustment from speed, crossover, the deception in your skating.
1: Also, the ability to have balance, which obviously is a critical part of playing hockey in at any level. But at what point and how do you work on that?
5: There's a lot of individual coaches in to some degree, but also a lot of it is just knowing the drills to practice. If you get out there and you're on your getting strength on your outside edge and pushing with your inside edge, everybody thinks a crossover is just, you know, one push, but there's multiple pushes inside of that cross in that crossover that allow you to do it. And that balance and that comfortableness on inside, outside, you know, before you see a lot of kids when they're starting, their ankles are buckled in and they're just riding that inside edge. And, you know, you got to teach them to get off that and get into their inside, roll their ankle strength, balance, you know, and there's a number of different ways to get there. And I think the evolution of just hockey training has gotten us so much farther than where we used to, where it used to be just who was the fastest and beat the race to the puck straight forward. The game has become so dynamic in so many ways.
1: We're talking to Scott Hannon and reminiscing a little bit about his life and times in the world of hockey. Of course, you all know Scott as part of our broadcast team and one of the very few players that played more than 500 games as a defenseman in a San Jose Sharks uniform. Hannah, as a youth, you got a chance to really start to realize that you were an outstanding player and maybe had a future in the game. Did you think that probably started when you were about 12 or 13, when you played in the Quebec International Pee Wee Hockey Tournament with your team from Surrey?
5: Yeah, I mean, everybody looks to that tournament. We got to go as the Junior Canucks. We won the local tournament in Vancouver. You know, we had a great team growing up, the guys I played with. And, you know, I just remembered enjoying hockey a lot. We talk about different pathways and we talk about who knew what. I just enjoyed playing the game. When the WHL draft came around and there was rumors I was going to get drafted, I didn't even really know what the WHL was. You know, when you talk to some guys and they've been talking and dreaming about the OHL and the WHL, you know, my pathway wasn't really that. I enjoyed playing hockey. I hung the skates up after every season and played lacrosse. I loved box lacrosse. That was another passion of mine. I played a lot of that growing up. I played that till I was 14 years old. I really didn't play year-round hockey until probably that age. There was an age when I went to the kit. Played the BC Selects, which is the pathway to the Canadian junior team. And that's probably the first time I played year-round hockey. So, you know, everybody has that little bit of a different pathway. I didn't really know when I took it serious. I may not have thought about playing in the NHL until my 16-year-old year playing for the Rockets when I looked around at a bunch of other players. I started playing a lot of minutes. I was a pretty good 16-year-old. There was starting to have some talk about, you know, the draft next year and who was near the top. And that was probably the first time I really thought, maybe, I know I was always good, but you just never know what level you're at.
1: But when you did go to Kelowna, obviously you had to move away from where you lived at home. And that's a big adjustment for a 16-year-old, isn't it?
5: Yeah, for sure. I mean, you know, that's kind of what I mean. I think if I remember this right, and, you know, my memory's not, is that I was saying no to Moose Jaw and a few other teams that were, you know, picking in the first round. But I thought, hey, well, why not give Kelowna a chance? It's not that far. I wouldn't have to move that far away from home. And, you know, I still to this day, when I went in there at camp, I didn't know what was going to happen. And, you know, I took on the challenge, was able to make the team, and, you know, and that's what it was. Bruce Hamilton, and obviously that, you know, in that area, Lauren Fry, they were great to me. They're the managers of the team, the owner of the team. And, you know, they just made it feel like a secondary family. And that's what made it special.
1: Well, your Billet family probably had to have something to do with that, too. And that's something that American fans don't necessarily have a lot of contact with. But obviously, when you're only 16 years of age, you got to go to school, and you're also playing essentially as an apprentice in the Western Hockey League. You're learning how to be a professional at the same time. But what about that Billet family?
5: It was really special. And, you know, and to be honest, there was, the team was first year in Kelowna was the year I moved there. We played in the old War Memorial. So there was a lot of figuring out Billet situations. They didn't have established Billets. I didn't really get a rock solid Billet. I lived with Lauren Fry for a little while, who was the head scout, and his family. It was a great family, but, you know, we still talk to this day. And then I moved to another family, and I still talk to this Billet family. They were there for my last 2 years, which is Greg and Kathy Robinson. And I mean, I just saw them up in the Okanagan. I was up there taking my boys up to a hockey school, the Okanagan hockey school in a Soyuz. And they came down, we visited, we got to go out on the boat. So, you know, we always stay in touch. They're a great family. And, you know, they took care of me when I was up there.
1: Marcel Como was the coach at the time, and he was somebody that had a professional career, not in the NHL. But what about Marcel and some of the other coaches that you played for in those years?
5: You know what? I had a number of good coaches from, you know, Marcel Como my first year, you know, and he, you know, the older guys on the team, I learned a lot from Marcel. He was a great, you know, sort of technical coach, if you call it. I didn't have much personal interaction with him being a rookie, being such a young kid. I had Pete Anholt for a longer time, and Pete Anholt, you know, I really enjoyed him as a coach. He taught me that, you know, the passion of the game, you know, to take things. I'm not going to say I didn't take things seriously, but, you know, you always hear about learning to be a pro, the work that you have to put in. Ryan Stewart was there. You know, Alan Kerr, a former player in the NHL. And, you know, those guys, I think they just sit down and chat with you. It's not always about the X's and O's. It's about the things away from it and the mental side of the game. And I think they helped me a lot with that.
1: Well, you certainly learned a lot about that as you became a professional hockey player. And of course, it all became a little bit more of a reality when the San Jose Sharks drafted you to 23rd overall in 1997. And, you know, you look back at that, Scott, at that particular year, what a huge year for the San Jose Sharks to draft Patrick Marleau, number 2 overall, and then they get the chance to get you 23rd overall. What were your thoughts going into that draft? And, odd question. I think you were there, but tell us if you were present at that draft and what it was like.
5: Yeah, I was there. I was in Pittsburgh, and, you know, I guess you could say I was kind of a wild card. There was kind of a range where everybody thought I would go, but, you know, you know how it is when you get down to that, the bottom of the first round, sometimes things can move quite a bit. You know, I thought that Boston, I had a good meeting with them. They liked me a lot. I know they were coming up to pick. You know, and I remember sitting there in the stands when San Jose traded up to the 23rd, and I thought, okay, well, I'm definitely not going to San Jose, because I didn't have what I felt was a great meeting with Dean Lombardi and, you know, and Tim Burke and the scouting staff. And, you know, I think I had my face full of popcorn when they called my name, and I almost spat it out. And it was kind of funny because I walked up and I sat there, shook hands, put the jersey on, and, you know, Dean kind of leaned over and laughed at me. He's like, did you think we were going to take you? And I said, not a chance. You know, he has a really psychological view on how he looks at players, I think. And, you know, he kind of tested me in the meeting, and I kind of stuck up for myself and some teammates and, you know, got my back up and was pretty and partially got defensive. And I think in some way he enjoyed that. He thought that that was the reaction he wanted. He wants somebody that was going to come that way and defend himself, defend his teammates. And, you know, I think they like that. And, you know, that's the start of the journey that was, you know, started at the Sharks and, you know, got to end with the Sharks, which was great.
1: Well, it also started at a pretty seminal time in the history of the team. You know, Patrick Marleau, of course, played for the Seattle Thunderbirds, so you had a lot of experience going up against him. But what did it mean to you to be able to have this journey along with him?
5: You know, me and Patty did. We had a lot of battles. You know, in when he played for the Thunderbirds, I played for Kelowna. We had quite a bitter rivalry between them. I was tasked with sort of trying to slow down Patrick Marleau, and they had a couple guys that were tasked with protecting Patrick Marleau. So we had Scott Parker on our team, Todd Fedoruk. They had Paul Ferrone and a couple other guys who were up here for, you know, his jersey retirement. We all had a good chuckle about that. He's still friends with them. Parksy was in town, and we had chuckles about our dustings back in the junior days. But, you know, obviously getting to start our careers together, he entered obviously a few years earlier than I did. But, you know, I think we created a bond and a friendship that carries on to this day. And he's such a special player for this organization, for the team, you know, being here so long and important to the NHL. So, you know, I was happy to be able to come in at around the same time and you know, grow that bond and, you know, to make fast friends. The friends you make in hockey can last a lifetime. And, you know, I think it's pretty cool.
1: You know, we've seen this with development camps and then NHL training camps, that when you're 18 years old and you're just coming out of junior hockey and you're coming to a National Hockey League training camp for the first time, you see a lot of wide-eyed people. And, you know, people looking around and, you know, seeing all of these great players that you've grown up watching. And what was that like for you to walk into a training camp in San Jose for the very first time?
5: You know, it was, you know, pretty amazing. You're looking around and seeing faces that you've watched on TV. You're getting to meet them. You know, I think there's that. And then, you know, on the other side, it's the confidence in yourself. And I remember coming in feeling pretty confident with myself, even after, you know, the first practice. It took a while. It still does. When you get out there and you kind of, you know, you're playing with these guys, do I really deserve to be here? You start playing around, and you know, the vets that were there were so good to us young guys. I remember that first camp, Bob Brouse, and, you know, guys like that taking you out and making sure you felt comfortable. Dean did a great job bringing the veteran group in there. And basically allowing the young players to feel comfortable. I think, and that's a very important thing in that transition, especially with new teams into the league. Back then, it's a little bit different now with the way they do the expansion drafts. You almost have a team right away. There, it's a process, and you got to create a character and a culture in that locker room, and that's very important. Dean did a great job starting that off really early, and always felt comfortable walking in from day one.
1: Well, he sure did. And it was partly signing those veteran players to establish that culture and then bringing in talented players like Patrick Marleau and like yourself. And of course, the year before, Marco Sturm, another guy drafted in the first round that was such a big part of those years, and allowing them to build. But for you, it was back to junior for a little bit more time, get a little bit more experience. And then finally, at the end of your junior season in 99, you got a chance to play a little bit in Kentucky in the American Hockey League and get some Calder Cup playoff experience, as I recall. Obviously, that was something important. And you played a couple of games for the San Jose Sharks at the very beginning of the year. And that brings us to another interesting part of your life. And that is that the very first National Hockey League game you played was in Tokyo, Japan. And the very first goal of that season was scored by Joe Murphy.
6: Scott Hannon, the rookie playing in his first NHL game, turns it back to Marco Sturm, exchanges on the right wing boards with Joe Murphy. He stick handles, gives back to the Murphy, now back to Sturm, breaking in at the circle, angle shot, save, rebound, score! Joe Murphy gets the first goal of the 1998-99 season on a brilliantly designed play with Marco Sturm, and it's a power play goal to make it 1-0 San Jose.
1: So take us back to that October in that season. You're in Japan on a converted swimming pool and you're playing in the National Hockey League. And then you score your first point on the first goal of the year.
5: Yeah, it was pretty surreal. You know, right starting from camp, you know, you talk about that second camp where you come in the first one, you're kind of a wide-eyed school kid. And then I remember coming into that second year and I just keep growing. And then I had the confidence. I remember got in a few exhibition games and I'm like, I can play. And I kept getting better as the camp went on through the exhibition games. And then I got the chance to, you know, obviously to travel to Japan to play in my first two games. And then to get that goal, to dress up and skate in those laces for the first time, it was obviously something pretty special. You know, Murph had a great play on that, a great shot, if I remember. So obviously, again, that veteran leadership on that team. And, you know, I think that was my claim to fame. I think you'll probably play it, but I got another point that game. And I led the league in scoring, I think, for 2 weeks, at least tied for or something like that. That was my claim to fame. I had buddies call me up saying they're going to pick me up in fantasy hockey. And I was like, well, slow down a little bit here, guys. Everybody else doesn't play for 2 weeks.
1: Well, as it turned out, you played 5 games. You had the 2 assists in that game. You ended up going back to Kelowna to get that experience. And as I mentioned, at the end of that season also, got some American Hockey League experience in playing for the Kentucky Thoroughblades. And that had to be an interesting adjustment too. Roy Sommer, Nick Fatiu were the coaches there. And as I remember, there was a veteran group of guys on that team, including a player that was a prospect for the Florida Panthers, Dan Boyle, who totally changed when he came to the Sharks. He cut his hair and maybe played a little bit less rock and roll, but you got exposed to another great defenseman very, very early on.
5: Yeah, you know, after the Rockets ended their playoff run, I was able to go down there and get in some games. And again, it's another different experience. The AHL from junior, even from the pros, it's a different game, and you have to adjust. You have to learn how to play in those situations. It took me a little bit. It was a little slow first getting back there coming from junior, but you know, they gave me the opportunity. I played the minutes. You know, Sean Hines, Mike Craig, one of the veterans, Billy Goose, Gooselin, and a bunch of guys down there. It was a great team. But I, you know, by the end and into that first round of the playoffs, I was playing quite a few minutes. I was playing with Dan Boyle and got to play a lot with him. He was a great veteran, obviously a great puck mover. He always was. And, I learned a lot from him. And, you know, funny how that hockey world spins. You know, we end up coming back at the end of our careers playing together. You know, he came to San Jose after I left San Jose pretty much. I believe it was the next year that he ended up coming, or the year after. And then we ended up getting to play a couple of years together towards the end of our careers. And, you know, he lives here. We talk all the time. And, you know, it's pretty cool.
1: You know, when you were growing up, who were your favorite hockey players that you really looked up to?
5: Oh, Jurke Lume and Doug Lidster, Vancouver Canucks. You know, I was probably the only real team I watched was the Vancouver Canucks. They're running 94, Pavel Bure, you know, Gino Ochik, Trevor Linden, you know, Sergio Momesso, you name it. Down the line, there was a lot of guys on that team that, you know.
1: Brett Hedekin.
5: Yeah, Hedy was there. The smooth skating Hedy. You know, it was so cool to grow up in Vancouver, such a passionate fan base as well. And, you know, when I played, I didn't like them too much. But when I grew up, that was my team.
1: Well, it's interesting because they were a really slick club and they went all the way to Game 7 of the Stanley Cup final in 1994, playing the New York Rangers in a pretty historic series. But I suppose that when you look at it and you look at what we were just talking about, your time in the AHL, you get a kind of an idea of exactly what a young player has to go through. And what about the importance of the American Hockey League for the Sharks organization now, the fact that they're trying to build into a team that plays some playoff games as you did that very first pro season when you played 12 playoff games for Roy Sommer's team. But what about the experience of being able to play against men and be in best of 7 series to get ready for the NHL?
5: Yeah, I think it's, you know, extremely important. You look at the Sharks bringing the Barracuda in-house, being right there. You know, you see that happening across the league. Back when we started, it was kind of, you know, it was East Coast, it was Lexington, it was hard to get to when you call up players. I mean, there were 3 connections sometimes to get to a Sharks game, so the kids are coming in tired. It was a hard way to to really stay close to the development path, which I think in the NHL is now so important. You see these teams and the amount of time they put into that development process, which is so important. And you see, I think the Sharks are doing a great job. You know, Mike Greer, fantastic the way he's putting the development path together here. I think they got some great picks this year in the draft. The team's going to look a lot different because that's where it starts. You have to have that base to be able to draw from and develop those players down there because you're going to need them, especially with the way salary cap is. You can't just go out and grab players and you know, make a big splash in the free agent market all the time and expect to win. You got to have that homegrown talent, and that's the, you know, the way that it's, the winning goes in the NHL right now.
1: Scott Hannon is with us on the San Jose Sharks Audio Network, and we're going way, way back to your earlier years where you played for the Kentucky Thoroughblades. After that brief foray into the Calder Cup playoffs, you spent a half a season with the Thoroughblades working on your game, and then later on in that season, you got to the Sharks in about February, and Guy Hebert was in the nets against Anaheim, and this happened.
6: And here comes Vinny Dompfers. He stick handles to the red line, sends to the right to Hannon, who jumps up into the play, stick handles across the line, can't get around Vishnevsky, who poke-checked it loose, but in the left-wing corner, Dompfers gets it free to Granato, centering pass, and the shot score! Scott Hannon gets his first NHL goal on a centering pass that was right on the tape. It's a 3-2 hockey game.
1: What a moment for you, jumping up into the play and taking a page out of Dan Boyle's playbook right there. But what about those guys that were on the ice with you? I mean, Vinny Dompfus, what a fantastic hockey player he was.
5: Yeah, Vinny Dompfus, you know, Tony Granato, who I still talk to quite a bit these days. We have text message threads with Gary Suter, Rob James, Scott Thornton. So, you know, you talk about veteran leadership and what that meant early on in, you know, my career. You know, the fact that you're still hanging on and talking to those guys. And, you know, those guys were great to get a feed from, you know, Tony and Vinny Dompfus on the first goal felt pretty special.
1: Yeah, it sure was. And of course, you spent well over 500 games with the San Jose Sharks over the course of your career. And I think that maybe one of the most interesting moments had nothing to do with making a great necessarily individual play, but was something that a group of you did together. And I want to go back to a playoff game against the Edmonton Oilers 2006, when we were up in the broadcast booth and just marveling at what happened.
6: Hemsky to Pronger, to Stoll on the right point, back to Pronger, crowd boos, he gives in the corner, Hemsky back to Pronger, to Stoll on the point, the point men are slowly inching in for Edmonton, Pisani on the right side, back to Stoll, back to Pronger on the left side, goes down low to Hemsky in the corner, back to Pronger, cross ice Stoll, can't shoot it, good coverage by the Sharks, they're going around the perimeter, but no shooting yet for Edmonton. Stoll stops him on the right point. Goes back to Pronger. He's back at the blue line now. He crisscrosses with Stoll to get the better angle.
7: That
6: Let's see if that works.
7: Time.
6: Now it's Pronger on the point. Cross ice. Stoll the drive. Save. Toskana. Rebound. Loose behind the net. Oilers try to center it. Great defensive play by McLaren, but he couldn't clear it. Pronger kept it in. Cross ice. Now Stoll back to Pronger. He's booed by the crowd. Goes down low to Pisani in the right corner. Back to the right circle to Pronger. Left circle. Stoll shot. Save Toskana. There's a rebound there, but again, McLaren couldn't clear. He got hauled down too. No penalty call. Smith is wide open in front of the net. But now Hemsky can't get the pass through. He goes back to the point. Stoll the drive high and wide. Rebound, a centering attempt blocked by a stickless Scott Hannon in front of the net. A save by Toskana off of Pisani. Tremendous save.
7: Two Sharks sticks. Don't have sticks.
6: And now another shot by the Oilers wide. In front of the net. Pisani trying to get it. Pardon me.
7: Never
6: Smith.
7: Seen this before.
6: Two broken sticks in a 5-on-3. Stoll fires it wide. The two Sharks that don't have sticks are Mark Smith and Scott Hannon. McLaren's got his. Pronger in deep. Shoots it. Blocked by McLaren. Cross-eye stole the drive. It's blocked and cleared. Scooped by Scott Hannon all the way down the
7: Unbelievable.
6: Ice.
7: Unbelievable. Unbelievable. Unbelievable. Never seen anything like it on a 5-on-3.
6: Listen to this crowd.
1: What a moment that was, wasn't it?
5: No, it was, you know, that still brings a smile to my face. That was, you know, something I'll always remember. I still have people coming up and you know, and talking about, you know, that play and how loud that building was, you know, in the playoffs. It's a loud enough building as is. And, you know, to see that and the fans, my ears were hurting coming off the bench, exhausted. You know, and so many guys made so many big plays on that penalty kill. Mark Smith, you know, you hear Toss the saves he made. you know, it was a pretty cool feeling and a pretty special play to be a part of.
8: What about playing for coaches like Daryl Sutter and Ron Wilson over the course of those seasons? That particular play, Ron was behind the bench. You had Daryl for a few years. These were guys that were a little bit different in their approach, but they had similar philosophies about hockey.
5: Yeah, you know, you said that right. You know, they had different approaches to the game. You know, and Daryl, you know, being there as a young kid, I think he laid a foundation, helped lay a foundation, allowed me to play as long as I did. You know, he could be rough around the edges when he played, but he wanted you to be sure that you knew this wasn't, you know, it takes work. You know, it takes a certain mentality to play this game for so long. You know, I'm not going to say anybody, but there's a lot of guys that come in and can play, you know, a cup of coffee, you know, 100 games, this and that. And then, but to be able to have an established career and play for a long time is takes a lot of dedication. And I think he helped lay that foundation to allow me to do that. And, you know, and then you get to Ronnie, and Ronnie came in and had a little bit of a different approach, but you learn different things from every single coach and the way they approach the game. You know, he liked his details. He had a lot of video. He was a big video guy. He always had his fun videos to play. And so you learn from that. Zets was a D coach then. And, you know, where I had Paulie Baxter, the original. So again, a little bit more detailed was Zets, you know, going over things and video. Paulie Baxter was more about effort and everything like that as it was in the beginning. So you definitely, you grabbed a lot from every coach you had.
8: You had a trip to the conference final in 2004 against Calgary. That was quite an interesting experience to go down in that, but it was a very, very special time for the Sharks. You had the Edmonton series where you had that great penalty kill, a six-game series. And then it was on to the Colorado Avalanche. You signed a four-year contract to play there. You played a little in Washington, some Calgary, and then Nashville. And then you got back to the San Jose Sharks. And I have to ask you, what about your experience in playing with those other organizations? What did you get out of those experiences? And maybe what did it tell you about what the Sharks were like and coming back and being able to play for them to finish your career?
5: You know, every experience is great. I love my time in Colorado. I got to, you know, again, some great friends that I still stay in touch with. You got, you know, Johnny Lyles. I got to play with Joe Sakic, Peter Forsberg, Adam Foote. To see a different organization. Denver's a great city. My kids were born there. You know, it was a special place, and it was close to probably, you know, hanging my hat in Denver. If, you know, at the end of my career, I didn't know when that was going to end. When you get to the end, you never really know how things are going to play out. I was in Nashville, which also a fantastic city. Unfortunately, it was during the lockout. We missed the first half of the year, and we really never got off on a good foot in Nashville. We ended up missing the playoffs. And, you know, when I got a call to come back to, you know, to San Jose from, you know, Dougie, I didn't know how long this was going to be. He originally said, you know, you're just coming in for the playoffs as a, you know, an extra body. We got this. Jason Demers gets hurt. And I end up coming in that first round against Vancouver. We sweep them. I had a great first round, and, you know, they didn't want to switch things up. And I think that turned into something where, you know, veteran leadership is always something that is good to have around. And I got along well with those guys. And it's such a good group there in San Jose, you know, Jumbo, Logan, you know, Pavelski, you know, Patty, you name it, down the road, right? You know, Boiler was there. And I think it's just was such a solid core and such a, you know, a great locker room. And it was so fun to be a part of. And, you know, luckily I got to stick around for a few more years, and then I ended up hanging my hat here.
8: One thing you also got to do is represent your country and play in the World Cup. That was back in 2004. You got a couple of assists in that tournament and won a gold medal. Tell us about that.
5: Yeah, that was, you know, another one that was special. It was after the run in Calgary, against Calgary, that the Western Conference final where, you know, I think I really took another step in that, you know, that playoffs personally. When we played Colorado, that was a big hump for us to get over as far as a young youthful team. We, you know, I think I had a great battles against Peter Forsberg. You know, I was matched up against with him a lot, and you know, I was able to keep him at a pretty low number. And then, you know, so I think I played, you know, a lot of minutes and a lot of key situations over that run, and it was a lot of fun. And I got noticed by whoever, and I remember when Wayne Gretzky called me that summer. So, you know, it's obviously something special. You talk about these little milestones, and getting a call from Wayne Gretzky To tell you, you know, you made the national team is something that, you know, I'll never forget. And getting to go there, I was slotted in as, I believe it was like the seventh or eighth defenseman. Jay Bomeister was, you know, behind. But then, you know, during camp and during some, I think the first game, it turns out Pronger went down and Ed Jovanovski went down. And then somebody else, and I ended up slipping into the lineup. And, you know, I slowly, again, you get put in those situations and you succeed in that. And, you know, back then, that defensive styled hockey, you know, to the point where, you know, started out not many minutes. And until the end, I was the last guy out on the ice in the winning game, you know. So it was, you know, I was tasked with shutting it down, controlling the lead. And that's what we got out there at the end to do. And, you know,
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0: 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If it's a game broadcast, breaking news, or a player feature, the place to find it is right here on the San Jose Sharks Audio Network.
1: The Sharks had that came close to winning the Stanley Cup.
2: Yeah, you know, like there was a number of times over the course I played for San Jose that I thought we really had the team. That was one that I thought we were phenomenal. And you look at all the little things that happen over the course of a career or a team that can change the trajectory of where that team goes. You know, you win a cup there, you know, it's great. You obviously everybody, you know, the cup, but you know, the next year, you'd be better at the knowledge of this, but the next year, if we win that, the team probably doesn't get broken up the next year. And then we don't make it to the Western Conference Finals, where I really thought that was something special in that 0-4 too. We ran into, you know, Kiprusoff, Iginla, and a great third line there for Calgary. And, you know, and Tampa ends up winning it in seven in the thing, where I thought we had a great matchup against Tampa. I really thought we could have won that one, you know, and that turns out you lose that one. You end up getting a guy called Joe Thornton. So, and you add all those pieces. And then, you know, I think that Edmonton one hurt, where I remember we were up 3-2. Oh man, I think we were up 2-1 in the series, up 3-2 in the third. They ended up tying that one. And that's the one where, you know, if we win that game, we're up 3-1 and instead it goes to 2-2, you know, Cheech had that great opportunity in overtime. Rolison, I don't know how he makes the save. You know, it seems like we got snake bitten a few times, you know, the wraparound from Temu in that game in 0-2. So it's like, you know, a number of opportunities where you think you have it and it doesn't. But, you know, and I loved our teams when I got traded back here at the end of my career. You know, when LA was going through their run, we played them really hard. You know, I thought we had a lot of great series against them and opportunities to beat them. And if we do that, who knows where we go. So,
1: well, exactly. That playoff you referenced in 2013 when you came back, I mean, you took them to game seven on the road. And of course, the next year was the real big disappointment, up 3-0, some injury problems. LA ended up winning the Stanley Cup that year, and they certainly deserved to do that. But that's kind of a low point. But when you talk to young players and you talk about those ups and downs, isn't that the important thing to understand, that every player goes through it and you have to have a kind of an even keel as you approach each game?
2: For sure. I think that's where the game of the NHL can really beat you up and spit you out if you don't maintain that confidence in yourself. You know, you go back to that game, we're up 3-0 and we lose, but you know, there's a lot of games in there where that LA is a good team. You know what I mean? And if you look at the end, sometimes analytics throws you for a loop, but were we really a team that could beat LA by 4-0? Probably not.
1: No.
2: Right. So it comes to turn down and it goes down to the wire. Cause I mean, I think the year before that, when we took them to game seven, we were the better team over the course of seven games. You know, I'll argue anybody with that. The chances we had, you know, Jonathan Quick stood on his head. Yeah. We didn't bury the goals at the key times, but you know, that's the funny thing about hockey. You can run into a hot goalie, you can run into a hot player. You look at what Florida did this year, and you know, they're an amazing team, but you look at the guys that they went through, and if you know, you go back, nobody had them picked going as far as they did, and that can happen at the weirdest times. What makes hockey so great? You know, I don't think that anything's predictable, and you know, the teams, it's such a close margin of error, and you go back to what you said, it can spit you out this game, because if you don't have confidence in yourself to rebound after a bad game, rebound after a bad shift, you know, it can become really hard to keep playing.
1: Unfortunately, your career ended in 2015 on a, I don't want to say sour note, but the Sharks ended up missing the playoffs that particular year. But in April of that season, you scored your 38th and final NHL goal.
3: Pavelski gets the rebound, turns to the left circle, throws it back to the point, burns the shot. That's blocked. What a job by Everberg on that play. Held in by the Sharks. Pavelski keeps the pressure on. Feeds a backhander to Burns. In front, chip. Score! Scott Hannon! In front, chip that shot. He's been in the offensive portion of the offensive zone more than he has his whole season. And that's a beautiful chip for Hannon against the team he used to play for. Scott Hannon, his second goal of the year at 16:35, makes it 1-0 San Jose.
1: How about that, Hanner? The fact that your final NHL goal was assisted by Brent Burns.

0: and Joe Pavelski, three of the greatest San Jose Sharks of all time, all on one play.
1: You know what, Dan? I think that that was my last game I played as well. It was.
0: I think it was actually.
1: Yeah, that's sort of my claim to fame with Brent Burns. It was a great goal. I was down the play. I get a backdoor tap, and I believe I had 2 points that game where I assisted on him. And then Burnsy shot a puck off my face from behind the net. And I got a pretty bad concussion. It was a pretty scary moment. But, it's probably a fitting way to end my career, getting hit in the face, scoring a goal. And obviously it's such a great career. And I love playing with those guys, still have great friendships with those guys. And, to be able to have a game like that, well, obviously missing the playoffs, that's not the way we wanted it to go out that year. But, it was I felt really satisfied with my career when it ended. And it was, obviously to have that last play, it's like I could say, it's a story I can tell my kids and some friends when they say, how'd your last game go? And that's how it went.
0: Well, you and your kids, certainly, and your wife, Christina, enjoying a great life here in San Jose. And now part of the broadcast team. I always love having you on the air with me whenever that opportunity arises, and you jump on the TV side as well. What about life in Northern California, and how do you look at it for your kids growing up?
1: I love it. I love the city of San Jose, the Bay Area, sort of growing up here early in my career. Me and my wife met here. And now coming back, down at the rink, they've great playing hockey, coaching the kids, being involved in the grassroots from learn to play, getting a chance to work with guys like you on the radio and the TV, talk about veteran leadership. So you guys showing me the ropes there. I think there's so many ties to the city and to the community, the chance to get to surf. I'm a big mountains outdoor guy, and to get to surf and ski in the same weekend. And, I think it's something special. I think it's a great place for kids to grow up. And I love the area.
0: What about the therapeutic value of surfing? I know Paul Kariya has talked about that in his post-NHL career, but is that something that you found too?
1: Yes, for sure. I think, that's the hardest time, is that first year out of hockey. It's such a change. So, we talked about it earlier in the interview. It's something where, when did you start? And it was about 3 years old. And, it ends at some point, and it just turned out I was lucky enough for it to end at 37 years old. And, but it's still, no matter what anybody says, when they say, well, what are you going to do after? Are you prepared for whatever? Nobody is. Like I said in those stories, it could have been Denver. It could have been Nashville. I could have been back in Vancouver. It turns out I was in San Jose because that's kind of where things ended. You know what I mean? And I'm happy it did. But surfing helped me out because I was able to maintain sort of a structure. I worked out a little differently. I worked out every day. And I surfed probably 3 to 4 to 5 times a week that first year. It was an unbelievable winter for surf. It was, I believe, an El Nino year, and it was just calm and big waves. And me and Mark Nish, a good friend of mine, and I got to meet a lot of good people over there. And, I was surfing so much and it's dedicated. It's a little bit, people probably wouldn't think that it's a pretty competitive sport when you get into it. You got to take off from a certain spot and people don't want you in there. And it's, I thoroughly enjoyed the, surfing. It was and I still do it to this day. So do my kids.
0: So here's the question, given your competitive nature, have you ever surfed Mavericks? And if you haven't, would you ever want to try it?
1: Not a chance. Those guys are something special. You look at those guys and they're the elite athletes. That's something where, I like surfing, but I don't want to I don't want to die surfing. And that's a heavy wave. And, those guys are, the best at what they do. And it's something to watch.
0: As we finish up our chat today, Scott, I just want to get some thought for you about where the San Jose Sharks organization is headed right now with Mike Greer as the general manager, obviously with Erik Karlsson moving on and with the team in the state of a rebuild where they want to be competitive and they want to push hard, but they're also looking to the future. How do you look at it as a former player? And what do you say to fans who are about to go through this for the first time in really a long time?
1: Yeah, and you said it, the first time in a long time. And if you look at the teams, I think they're on the right track. Beersy, I think, has done a phenomenal job since he stepped in with the way he's approached how the team needs to put things together. You know, he's bringing in solid veteran leadership. They're putting together a really good plan at with the Barracuda. I got the opportunity to jump out there for the development camp for a little bit and see the new young guys that they brought in. And I can tell you, things are going to be looking a lot different. I like the talent they're bringing in. It could take a while. I don't think this is a quick, easy process. You know, you can get lucky, don't get me wrong. And I think that they all know that, but the process is there. You know, they brought in a lot of great guys, Todd Marchant, Dougie Waite, Tom Holy. You know, I think they're surrounding themselves with good hockey people. You see Jumbo walking around the rink all the time, bringing in Patrick Marleau. You know, those conversations that I'm sure they're having in that up top. And that's the process, and that's the fun. You know, you got a lot of – we're down at the rink skating. You know, Mark Smith comes down. We got little pickup games. It's just a great atmosphere. And I think that that's important. I think that connection between young and old and seeing the kids and talking to them and being there is a good thing. Gersey's a big guy in that. And, you know, he's in there, and it's awesome. And I think the Sharks fans are, you know, should be thrilled at what's going on there right now and be excited about the process. You know, you got the, you know, Musty, I seen him at camp, and, you know, Will Smith, those are some guys, they're building blocks for the future, and the process is there. You know, how long it's going to take, who knows? You know what I mean? And I think the trade they made with Carlson, even though it's sad to see a defenseman of that caliber leave, I think they did a phenomenal job with the return, only eating $1.5 million and, you know, getting some prospects, a first rounder. That's where it starts. You go back and you talk about Patrick Marleau and me getting drafted. So there's your late first rounder. And, you know, maybe it's a high first rounder this year, maybe it's not, but, you know, that's the process that you need. If you look at the top teams right now, where did they go through and what did they do to get there? Edmonton. And, you know, you look at the teams, you know, Vegas is an outlier. They got to do it through the expansion draft, but still they brought in some good pieces only when they had the good pieces in the minors, right? You were able to bring in a guy like Jack Eichel because you had the stepping stones. And I think that Eichel was really that guy that took him over the top. You watched those playoffs, and I love the way he played. You know, I didn't get to see him a lot in the East. You know, and he was coming off that big injury. But you look at that playoffs and you watch him play, he was a dominant force. And, you know, look at what Edmonton did with McDavid and everybody. It takes a while. It's not a quick fix. Look at Colorado. How many years of abuse that they had to take to get to the point where they got a Makar and a McKinnon, you know? So it's a process. And, I love to see what Gersey's been doing.
0: Well, I couldn't agree with you more. And, you know, it kind of reminds me of, you know, you have Will Smith and Quentin Musty in the first round in 2023. Kind of reminds me of Andre Zuzan and Marco Sturm in 96. Then you got Marleau and Hannon in 97. And that's basically where we were. And right after that, the Sharks started a lengthy period of qualifying for the Stanley Cup playoffs just about every year and challenging for the Stanley Cup. So as we like to say, every day is one day closer to the first Shark Stanley Cup. And Scott, I know that you're going to be a huge part of that too. It's great to have you to talk about all these great memories, but also to look forward to a great future. Thanks a lot for joining us today.
1: All right. Thanks a lot, Dan.

0: time to turn on the Shark Spotlight.
1: On today's edition of Shark Spotlight, we meet Tyler Toffoli, somebody that is no stranger to SAP Center or to San Jose Sharks fans because of all of his years on the other side playing against them. But Tyler, you have joined the San Jose Sharks. Everybody is really excited about having you. Give us your thoughts about coming to Northern California and being on the other side.
2: Yeah, no, I think free agency was obviously an experience again, and being able to come here and sign here, it's definitely an exciting time. I think, in my opinion, things are looking in the right direction, and one of the main reasons why I wanted to come here, and obviously it's going to be a little different, you know, like you said, being on the other side, but it's an exciting time.
1: You've got a lot of familiarity with a number of players, not only as opponents, but at least in one case as a teammate. When you played for the Ottawa 67s, Logan Couture, of course, was a little ahead of you, was the captain of that team. What are your memories of playing in Ottawa and having him as a teammate?
2: Yeah, I mean, obviously I was a rookie, and they put me right beside him in the locker room, and so we were stallmates for the season. So he kind of took me under his wing, and it's going to be funny, you know, seeing him back on the ice and being on the ice with him. And, you know, hopefully he can get healthy as soon as possible and we can get rolling.
1: Scarborough, Ontario is your hometown, which is, of course, a hockey hotbed for so many National Hockey League players. The one that we always think about here is Mike Ricci, who's part of your organization. When you were growing up there, when did you first start playing, and who were your favorite teams and players?
2: Yeah, I think I started skating when I was 2-3 years old almost. It was almost like when I started walking, and I think, like you said, it's such a hotbed where it's almost natural where when you start walking, the rollerblades or the skates go on, and things kind of take off from there. And I think obviously growing up in Scarborough and Toronto, it's automatically the Leafs, and being able and being fortunate to go to some of those games and watch them play when they're obviously really good at the time with, you know, Sundin and all those guys. So Sundin was obviously one of the better players and one of the best Leafs of all time, in my opinion. So he was definitely a guy that you kind of watched.
1: Too bad you probably didn't get to Maple Leaf Gardens, did you?
2: I did not. I think I played a couple, maybe summer hockey games or a couple skates there, but I definitely got to watch the Leafs there a few times.
1: Tell us a little bit about where you started playing and what the atmosphere was like in Scarborough.
2: Yeah, I mean, I think I started, you know, playing kind of house league in Scarborough, and once I got to the age where I could, you know, move up and start playing at, you know, the AAA level, I moved to the Junior Canadians, and it was a lot of fun. Like you said, the hockey's a major thing, whether that's the Leafs all the way down to minor hockey. It's a very passionate city, and it was one of those things where you play certain teams, and you know, there's 1,000, 2,000 people there kind of watching because, you know, we had good teams. And it was definitely an exciting time and a lot of fun.
1: What about the pressure to play? The idea that because you're growing up in this Toronto metropolitan area, you have so many scouts for colleges, scouts for junior teams, NHL people looking at you even when you're in midget and even before then when you're in peewee hockey.
2: Yeah, my parents did a great job of relieving that pressure and just trying to let me have as much fun as possible. And I tell people to this day, you know, to try and get away from hockey and play a different sport. I played baseball growing up until it got to the point where things started to interlap. But like you were saying, I think, you know, scouts and agents started showing up around, you know, 13, 14 years old. And I want to say it's even younger now from what I understand.
1: Blue Jays fan?
2: I mean, on and off. I was a Jays fan at the start of this year when they had my buddy Justin Turner, and so he got traded to Seattle, so now I'm a Mariners fan.
1: Very interesting. Well, Logan Couture probably can relate to that, as he roots for teams from a lot of other cities too. Buffalo Bills is tops on his list. But you went to the Ottawa 67s. You were sat right next to Logan in the dressing room there, and you had Brian Killer Kilray behind the bench running things. Everybody talks about this guy as such a legend. What did he do for your career?
2: Yeah, I mean, he drafted me and gave me the opportunity, and not very many guys get to, you know, go to the OHL as a 15, 16-year-old, whatever it was, and get the opportunity to play as much as I did. And I was very fortunate for that. And I think it's one of those things where it kind of brought me into the league and kind of showed me that I have the ability to play and be a really good player in the OHL and develop. And Very thankful for him and for the 67s in general.
1: For those of us that are here in the United States, perhaps the OHL or the CHL culture is a little bit, I guess you could say, distant from what we're used to. More Americans are starting to go to the CHL, whether it's any of the three major leagues there, including some teams that are in the western part of the U.S. But what about that pull for you, and how much of that was so strong that you wanted to be essentially an apprentice professional rather than perhaps choosing to go to the NCAA, for instance, and playing college hockey?
2: Yeah, I think for myself, obviously my mom wanted me to go the college route and stay at home as long as possible and get my education. But it was one of those things where I got drafted to Ottawa. I knew it was a great city and a great organization, and things kind of happened relatively quickly. And, you know, it's one of those things where you make your decision and you can't look back, and I have no regrets.
1: Tell me about your family.
2: Yeah, mom and dad, they moved outside of Scarborough. They moved to Port Perry and kind of slowing things down a little bit. And I have two older sisters, I have a niece and a couple nephews, and they're still in Scarborough, so they're doing well.
1: And do any of them have athletic careers, or are they involved in athletics?
2: Not a whole lot. My parents played a little bit. But they're always just super supportive and understood the having fun aspect of it. And obviously when I needed to, you know, get put back in a straight line and get ready to work, they were also there for that. So definitely a lot of credit to them, and definitely wasn't easy.
1: When you moved to Ottawa, obviously you had to live with a Billet family, and everybody that I talk to tells me how important those Billet families are, not only to make sure that you get to bed at the right time, that you make sure you do your homework for the school that you're going to, or, and that you eat properly, but also that you get a sense of stability. Are all the things like that true, and are you close to your Billet family still today?
2: Definitely. Ian and Joan, they text me all the time. They text me after every accomplishment pretty much, and if I have a good game, a couple goals. Now that I'm back on the West Coast, I'm sure it's going to be in the morning. But they came to my wedding, and definitely same thing, very supportive, and got along with my parents very well, and definitely helped with the transition of moving away from home.
1: Well, you were drafted by the Los Angeles Kings in the 2010 season, second round, 47th overall, and you were with the Ottawa 67s. Now you're drafted by an NHL team. It's pretty obvious that everybody realizes that you have a special talent. How did that change you?
2: Yeah, I mean, it was one of those things where I was honestly a little disappointed in going in the second round. I thought I had a really good draft here and thought I was going to go in the first round, and definitely fell a little bit, but everything kind of happens for a reason. Went to LA, and I think my first training camp, it was one of those things where I wasn't in great shape. I was kind of just going off of, you know, the natural skill. And I definitely got an earful from Dean Lombardi and Mike Fiuta, one of the head scouts at the time, and went back to junior. I don't even think I played any games. They sent me down right away and went back to junior, had a great year. And that was definitely a learning curve in the sense of knowing what I need to do to become a true professional. And I think going to LA was the best thing for me.
1: People don't realize what a commitment it really is to be a professional athlete, and you're starting to kind of touch on that a little bit. It comes down to even being routinized as to what time you go to sleep, what time you get up, and so forth?
2: Yeah, definitely. I think, you know, the sleep and the eating habits go a long way, and for me it was just understanding how much you have to get in the gym and how much work you have to put in off the ice, let alone on the ice. And that's one of the things that I've learned and started to take a lot of pride in. I had a lot of leaders in LA that I would spend summers with and work out and see how hard they work, and I definitely understand that now.
1: One of the advantages that that you had was that the team that the LA Kings were affiliated with, the Manchester Monarchs, American Hockey League team, was in the playoff hunt, and near the end of a season you were able to actually jump in and play for that team even before you were a full-time pro. Tell us about that experience and your the coaches and the people you work with there.
2: Yeah, after my third season in Ottawa, I think we lost in the first or second round, and Manchester, they were in the playoffs, or they made the playoffs, and I got the opportunity to go there and start skating with them, and I really didn't know if I was going to play any games or not, and I think I played one regular season game, maybe two. I think I scored in one of the games, and got the chance to play in the playoffs. I think we played against Binghamton, I believe. And it was a good series. They ended up getting a lot of the Sens guys who were in the NHL for most of the season, and I think they ended up winning. So it was definitely a good opportunity for me to play against a lot of the, you know, future NHL players and get to meet some of the guys in the American League that I ended up playing with, you know, a year or two later.
1: Of course, you scored a couple of goals for the LA Kings in your first stint with that team, too. Got a taste of what the NHL was all about. And then comes 2014 when you become a full-time National Hockey League player. And, of course, that year was a little painful for San Jose Sharks fans because, of course, they had a 3-0 lead against the Kings in round number one. And your team came back and in spectacular fashion, not only won Game 7, but went all the way and won the Stanley Cup for the Kings the second time, and for you, obviously, a first time. Tell us about your memories of that series, what it felt like being down 3-0, how difficult you think it was to play against the Sharks team that was pushing hard to try to win a cup of their own, and what that series was like.
2: Yeah, well, obviously, San Jose had a great team, and, I mean, you look at the roster. I think even before the series, a lot of people said whoever kind of wins this series is going to go on to win the cup. And obviously that's kind of what happened. And I just remember the first 2 games in the Shark Tank, we got blown out. I think they, you know, San Jose scored 7-8 goals maybe. And Game 3, we lost in overtime. And I think after that, it was one of those things we had to take it game by game. And I think we definitely got some fortunate breaks, but that's the way, you know, playoff hockey goes. And we came back to win, and we obviously didn't take the easy route and having to go 7 games in the first 3 rounds and ended up, you know, beating New York in 5 or 6, whatever it was. So definitely an amazing experience and some of the best memories of my life.
1: How did that experience make you a better person as well as a better player?
2: Yeah, I mean, I think you have to realize the adversity, and I definitely understand now that I've been in the league for 11 years, whatever it's been, how hard it is to actually win. And I've been close a couple times, but it's one of those things where you want to do it again and you're willing to kind of do whatever it takes.
1: You had another good playoff run with the Montreal Canadiens too, and that was obviously a rather different year. There was COVID, there was all kinds of things going on. Tell us about the bubble and about that whole experience and what you learned from it.
2: Yeah, I mean, it was a tough season for everyone, especially in Canada with the all the COVID rules and lockdowns and no fans. I think, I mean, obviously in Montreal we had curfew at one point where we weren't even allowed outside after 8 or 10 o'clock, whatever it was. So that was definitely frustrating, but it definitely made us closer as a group, and we had some great players. We were an awesome group together, and some Hall of Famers. I wish we could have, you know, pulled it through for a couple of the guys, but we ran into a really good Tampa team.
1: What about beating Toronto in the playoffs? In that Montreal versus Toronto always gets really exciting, not only in those provinces and those cities, but all across the country. And you know, how did it feel to be part of that and once again have the Canadians get by? You must have gotten a lot of celebratory texts and stuff from people in Quebec.
2: Yeah, no, it was one of those things where. For me growing up in Toronto, you know the rivalry with, you know, Montreal and Toronto, and Toronto and Ottawa. I remember watching those playoff games. So being able to experience, I mean, I wish there were fans in the building because it was electric, honestly, without the fans. So it was a crazy experience. I remember winning Game 7 and being in the locker room with the guys and having a couple beers in the locker room and just all the texts from, you know, my parents, my dad was pumped. So definitely a lot of fun and a great experience.
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1: We're reminiscing a little bit and getting to know Tyler Toffoli, one of the members of the San Jose Sharks, who's going to be a very important part of this team. Corey Perry, your thoughts?
2: Oh, he's awesome. Like I said, Hall of Famer, him coming in, I think at the start of the year he was kind of on a PTO. He wasn't even on the team with a contract, and he eventually got signed and was a big part of the locker room and us going on that run, to be honest.
1: Don't you think that given the fact you play essentially the same position, that he was able to impart a lot of good lessons to you?
2: Definitely, and I, it, you know, it was funny. with him being in Anaheim for so long, and you know, we had a couple playoff games against him, and the freeway face-off or whatever. It was definitely funny being on the same team as him, but being able to, you know, become friends and you know, get to work with him, it was an experience. And I definitely, like you said, I learned a lot of things from him, and the work ethic, and you know, the people don't see the behind the scenes of him being in the gym every day and working and trying to get better.
1: Since we're talking about some of your other teammates, what about Anze Kopitar? I think he's been one of the most interesting players in the entire National Hockey League for virtually all of his NHL career. Tell us about Anze as a teammate.
2: Kopi's the best. He, you know, he's one of the guys, when I first got there, was right in the middle of his prime and didn't get talked about a whole lot being in L.A. And it was kind of like, you know, with Drew, he wasn't winning the awards, in my opinion, like he should have if he was on, you know, say a Toronto or say a team like that where there's more media coverage. He definitely would have been winning a lot more awards than what he's already won. Obviously a future Hall of Famer, and he's it's always funny playing against him and seeing him, so I'll be seeing him a lot more this year.
1: An old story I like to tell people is about Guy Lafleur, who of course is a Hall of Famer from the Montreal Canadiens, just an amazing hockey player. He went to the New York Rangers later in his career, and somebody asked him, what's the difference between playing in New York and playing in Montreal? And he says, well, in New York, there's no pressure from the media. Now, you think about it in the U.S., and you say, wait a minute, New York is supposed to be where there's the most pressure. But he used to say that if he went to the men's room in a restaurant in Montreal, he wasn't sure if the guy standing next to him was a reporter for Le Journal or not. What about playing in California as opposed to playing in Montreal? What's the advantage? What's the difference? How do you assess it?
2: Yeah, I think, I mean, like I said, it was definitely an unfortunate time with COVID in Montreal, but I got to experience it a little bit when things opened up, and I could definitely see it. There's some dinners where you're just trying to get a quick dinner. It's, you know, 6:30, 7 o'clock, and people are sending beers and stuff over to your table, and you're thinking in the back of your head, you're like, I play tomorrow, so. That's definitely a different experience where in LA people kind of come up to you every once in a while, but for the most part they just want to say hi and you know, say good luck. And it's definitely, I wouldn't say complete opposites, because you know, people in, you know, especially in LA, and I've gotten to see it a little bit so far this year, they're very passionate fans, and but I mean, Montreal is just a different level for sure.
1: And speaking of passion, what about Winnipeg?
2: Winnipeg was great. I mean, I was very fortunate to experience the whiteout. Obviously, the playoffs didn't go the way that we wanted, and we ran into a really good Colorado team that felt like every chance they got, they were scoring with grade A opportunities. So the whiteout was awesome. It was definitely a really good experience, and I think, you know, Winnipeg in general, it gets slept on with. Everybody doesn't think it's a great city or anything, but it's a very passionate group of fans, and the locker room was awesome.
1: Also, Calgary is another city. You know, you've played in a place where they just love the sport, kind of a corporate town, a very cosmopolitan in so many different ways. You've had a lot of interesting cities to play, and New Jersey being another one.
2: Yeah, I mean, going to Calgary was a great experience for me. I was really excited to go back to play for Daryl. I truly think he's one of the smartest guys in hockey that I've ever met. So being able to go back to play for him and had some of the best years in my career, you know, being back under him. So like you said, Calgary is very passionate. They have no problem of letting you know if you're doing good or if you're doing bad, which is a good thing. They hold you accountable. So that was definitely a lot of fun. And going to Jersey, expectations were really high. And we had some injuries and stuff. So, it didn't go the way that we want it as a group, and that's the way, you know, the business goes.
1: Well, you got at least one guy from the Devils over here, Vitek Vanacek, who's going to be one of the goaltenders with his team. Mackenzie Blackwood was there before you got there, and of course, on the other side of things, the way that things worked out, it eventually got to the point where Timo Meier came over. I can't remember. Were you together for any time?
2: I played with Timo for when I was there, yeah. And for V, I was with him, and then he ended up getting hurt. And I don't know if he ended up having surgery or not, but he was rehabbing, so he wasn't in the room a whole lot.
1: While we're talking about people, Daryl Sutter, you mentioned, was one of the more influential people on your career. What is it about Daryl Sutter that makes him an all-time head coach?
2: Yeah, I mean, I think, in my opinion, everything that he does for a reason and tries to make you a better player. And obviously, you have to respond in a certain way. And the things that he instilled in me, I still, you know, try and bring to my game to today. You know, the little things, the ball play and the defensive aspect of just like the little things, the little details. And he, you know, he's one of the reasons for sure why I've been successful and I'm still playing.
1: You mentioned that you really like the way that the Sharks are trending right now with the young players coming in and with the guys that Mike Grier is bringing in as veteran players, including yourself. What type of an impact do you want to make this season on this team, and where can you go?
2: Yeah, I mean, at the end of the day, you want to win games, and whatever, you know, that kind of entails is whatever I'm going to do, and I think that's kind of what I've always done throughout my career. Where whatever role I've put in, I do the best that I can. So, you know, talking with the coaches a little bit, trying to get an idea, and once guys kind of start rolling into town now, it'll be fun, and I'm excited to get to camp.
1: Who do you know on the team besides Logan at all?
2: I know VTech. I know CeCe, who they just traded for. I know Wallman a little bit from World Championships. So I definitely know a few guys, and obviously I know, you know, a bunch of the guys from playing against them for a few years now.
1: What's it going to be like going to Crypto.com Arena a whole bunch of times in the uniform of the San Jose Sharks? It's got to be a jarring experience, even though you've been there before in the uniform of another team.
2: Yeah, I mean, I think I've done it, and I've done it a few times now. So the nerves in that aspect isn't going to be the same, but at the same time, the roster's kind of turned over so much from when I was there, and obviously from in the Sharks aspect, I think it's only a couple guys. So I think it's going to be sort of any other game, and it'll be a rivalry, and King Sharks, it's going to be fun.
1: When you were a rookie with the Ottawa Senators, I mean the LA Kings, with the Ottawa 67s, you had some veteran players that kind of steered you in. Logan, of course, was one of them. You sat next to him in the dressing room with the 67s, and you know, Kopitar with the LA Kings. What role do you think you're going to have on young players like Macklin Celebrini, Will Smith, William Eklund, players of that nature that are just starting to get their skates acclimated to the big leagues?
2: Yeah, I think just making sure that you show up every day and make sure that you're working and just bring the consistency every single day. For them, it'll be a change in the sense of, you know, living on their own and, you know, a full 82-game season, things like that. But at the end of the day, it's a matter of taking care of yourself, having fun, and winning games, I think. The more you win, the more fun you have, and that goes a long way. So that's kind of what the goal is.
1: Also, what's different about playing for a West Coast team, which you're very familiar with, is you don't have as many practice days as maybe the teams, say, in New Jersey or in Montreal, simply because you need that time to travel to get somewhere. What is it going to be like coming back to that, to the Pacific Division, and having to have that responsibility?
2: Yeah, I mean, I'm excited for the road trips. I think being on the road, that's where you become friends, and you you become kind of one as a team, and the dinners and you know, doing things as a group is what makes you better in the locker room and on the ice. So I know, you know, my early days in LA, there are certain guys that set things up for dinners and stuff, and that made me feel a lot more comfortable and came out of my shell and made that transition for my game a lot easier.
1: Can you believe you're starting your Sharks career 12 years into your NHL career? It seems like it's probably gone by pretty quickly for you.
2: It definitely has. It's funny, but at the same time, I feel awesome. I still have the motivation to come to the rink every single day and get better. And I'm excited for, like I said, I'm excited for training camp. I'm excited for the season to start.
1: What about the fact that you'll have players like Joe Thornton, Patrick Marleau around and being able to not only work with the young kids, but also impart maybe some old stories, but also some good advice to you?
2: Yeah, I've seen them in the locker room a little bit here and being able to talk to them. And, you know, I was talking to Patty literally today about, you know, some things on the ice, and it's funny to be able to pick his brain. Obviously, it's pretty cool to be able to, you know, do that with a Hall of Famer, and you know, he knows the ins and outs. He played for however long, and he's one of the guys that when I was, you know, coming into the league, one of the best players in the league, and a guy that was obviously always hard to play against. And obviously with Jumbo too, being able to talk to him a little bit, he's going to bring the energy, obviously. And I think the younger guys are really going to learn a lot from them both.
1: Well, you've been through all of it. You started your NHL career, obviously, pretty much at the top with the LA Kings in that 2014 Stanley Cup run. But you've been through the ups and the downs as a player. Do you have any idea about how long it takes for a new team to kind of gel and get together and start to get into the conversation for the playoffs?
2: Yeah, I mean, honestly, it's hard. This is going to be a new experience, and in the sense of, you know, everyone talking about the rebuild, and I'm coming in to trying to get, you know, my feet under myself here as well. So it's been good for myself personally to be here for a few weeks already and get to know some, you know, the staff and everything. So once all the guys come in, it's gonna kind of be more natural. So I think training camp is gonna be good. There's gonna be a lot of competition. It's gonna be hard, and once the games start, that's when everything kind of falls into place and you just get to work, and that's when the grind really starts.
1: When the game does start, you'll be able to skate through the Shark's Head for the very first time as a member of the team. It's got to be one of the cooler things to see in the league for a fan, but what about the idea of maybe doing it as a player?
2: Yeah, it's going to be a lot of fun, obviously, you know, seeing that with the Kings and especially in the playoffs, and the fans are so passionate. I'm excited to, you know, try and bring the energy back. Obviously, the past few years haven't gone the way that, you know, the city hasn't, you know, has wanted. So hopefully bring that energy back and bring it, you know, like it was when I first came to the league. And I know the Shark Tank can get as loud as any rink in the league, so I'm excited for that.
1: Well, we know that, and certainly I'm wondering, given all the trips you've made to this area, if you know a lot about the area.
2: A little bit, trying to, you know, work my way into the house with all the boxes and stuff. My wife has been pretty busy with that, so slowly getting there and doing some drives. My wife's from Monterey, so she's kind of showing me the ropes in the sense of, you know, she used to play softball, so she was kind of in the area a little bit when she was younger, so kind of, you know, reminiscing on her part.
1: Wait a second, your wife is from Monterey, so give us this story of how you guys met, where that happened, and how you got together.
2: Yeah, she used to work for the Dodgers, and obviously I was in LA, so that's how we met. And you know, it was one of those things where we were, you know, going to a bunch of the games, and met her through that, and, you know, things happened from there.
1: She's on the air, right?
2: She used to work in, you know, with, like I said, with the Dodgers and celebrity relations, so she was helping out with that, and they were doing Kings Night and things like that. So that's how I met her. And she's kind of working a little bit with him now, but obviously she's been traveling and doing all the world tour with me.
1: We're really looking forward to seeing you as a member of the San Jose Sharks. We think that you're one of the more important signings that this team has had to get the team back where it belongs, and I want to wish you the very best and thank you for your time.
2: I appreciate it. Thank you.
1: Tyler Toffoli is a very important part of Mike Greer's building program. With a 4-year contract under his belt, he's looking forward to making a major contribution for San Jose Sharks hockey. Thanks for joining us today. I'm Dan Rusinowski.
0: The Shark Spotlight is a presentation of the San Jose Sharks Audio Network. Coming to you from the heart of Silicon Valley,
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0: the official podcast of the San Jose Barracuda, AHL affiliate of the San Jose Sharks. Now, here's your host, Nick Nolenberger.
4: All right, welcome back to CUDA Confidential. We are very pleased to be joined by Mac Oliphant, recently signed by the Barracuda to a 1-year AHL contract. We saw him last year, joined the team on an ATO, played one game, but now he's officially on board for the upcoming 2026-27 season. Mac, first and foremost, thank you so much for the time, but congratulations on your first pro contract.
5: Thank you very much. Thank you for having me. Excited to sign and be back in San Jose again.
4: Yeah, so what does that mean? So for any player, the dream is to play pro hockey. The dream is to play in the NHL. in your case, as an undrafted player, this is the first step to hopefully a long professional journey. So what does it mean to kind of check that box, get your first pro contract under your belt?
5: Yeah, I mean, it was definitely a whirlwind coming from, for college players that are undrafted, when your season ends and you're a senior, you don't really know what the next step's going to be. You don't really know if you're going to play again that year, or if it's going to be a summer of trying to find out where you're going to land, if you want to continue playing, which I very much wanted to continue playing. And I just remember our season ended on a Saturday, and you know, basically right after the game, it just started becoming texts with people about what to do next. Am I waiting? Am I staying? Like what's going on? And you know, to get to the NHL is obviously the dream, but it's to have an offer like this come through really just kind of, you know, it was unbelievable to me. Like this was kind of a goal to have by the end of my senior season out of Holy Cross, and to have it come through the way it did, just, it was spectacular and meant a lot to me. So it was kind of exactly what I was looking for.
4: Well, correct me if I'm wrong. You played the one game that was March 22nd against the Abbotsford Canucks. Then we didn't see it. And rumor has it, and I could be wrong, you had to go back to school and finish classes and wrap everything up at Holy Cross. So walk us through that. How'd school go? I'm assuming everything is completed and you're all done. But what a whirlwind, I'm sure. But walk us through all of that.
5: Yeah, so at school, I'm an accounting major, which is a pretty, it's one of the more challenging majors that we have at Holy Cross. And I had some required classes that I still had to finish in order to graduate and get my degree. So when I got the call, they're like, can you come? And I was like, I don't really know. Like I gotta talk to my teachers because I have to make sure that I'm still able to, you know, pass these classes. And you know, they don't offer these classes in the summer if I had to take them later. So I talked to one of my accounting teachers and he was like, I don't know if you can leave for that long because I don't know how I could grade you. So they basically were like, the staff was kind of like, can you come for at least the week that and come join us and we'll have you. We play our last game of that week is Sunday at, I think it was 2:00, and we can get you on a flight out of San Francisco at 9 p.m. and you can be in class Monday morning. And I was like, done deal. Perfect. I'll email my teachers right now and I'll pack my bags and get ready to come out. So it was just a crazy, crazy experience trying to like contact all my teachers, see what I can do. But I was able to, you know, get back. I was in class at 9 a.m. Monday morning after our Sunday game. And I graduated just fine. I actually graduated last Friday, so a week ago from today. And I'm excited to say that I'm a Holy Cross graduate. I take a lot of pride in that.
4: That's amazing. That's a great school, and what an impressive way to finish things off. It's funny, you talk to classmates after a weekend, you say, hey, what'd you do this weekend? What'd you get into? And you go all the way to the West Coast, you play your first pro game, and then you're back in class at 9 a.m. on a Monday. I'm sure just your head's spinning, but what an exciting feeling as well to get that under your belt and be able to play a pro game.
5: Well, I mean, that was really, it was kind of a dream come true, to be honest. Like, you know, I'm out in the Colorado Springs for my brother's graduation. So it's kind of back to back for my family, with graduations. And this was obviously coming out here is kind of a very special type thing, but I told my siblings and my parents who are working, like, you know, if it's between my graduation and come to my first pro game, like, to me, like, I'd much rather have you at my first pro game. So my parents were able to fly out, all my siblings, and come to the game to watch me play, which was just honestly meant the world to me. So that was just super cool experience, and just being able to take it all in. It was awesome.
4: That's such a great experience. Yeah. I'm sure that's a memory you will without a doubt remember for your entire life. Definitely. How cool is that? You have three siblings. You've got an older brother, you mentioned Holt, just graduated from Air Force, also a hockey player like yourself, a couple of years older than yourself, 25-year-old. You've got a couple of sisters. One of them goes to college in the state of Colorado. You said, I believe, Boulder, or went to Boulder. Yep. You've got another sister as well who who swam at Pacific, which is just up the road in Stockton. So a little bit of a Northern California connection. You said off air how competitive your family was, and to have a couple of D1, well, three D1 athletes. Your mom was a D1 athlete. I think you mentioned your grandfather was a D1 athlete. Your dad was a good athlete, although he didn't play hockey. You said it was a competitive family, a competitive household.
5: Yes.
4: So peel back the curtain. What was life like for a young Mac Oliphant growing up in a household full of athletes, full of competitors?
5: Yeah. So, I mean, it's kind of a little bit of fend for yourself in a way. You know, our family wasn't one that like to, when the weather's nice, at least, like, we didn't sit out or sit inside and play video games and whatnot. It was always, you know, we had a hoop in our backyard. So it was always, we play basketball, and, or we'd have in our backyard, we'd have a bunch of the neighborhood kids come over, play kickball or baseball or whatever it was. And then, and whenever we had free time, one of us also didn't have free time. So my parents were scrambling, trying to get everyone to practice games, whatever it is. And being the youngest, I just kind of rode in the back seat the whole time until it was my time to finally get to play. So basically everything I did growing up was kind of centered around sports. That's kind of what we loved. Everything on TV, get home from school, Sports Center, or one of the ESPN talk shows. Every Sunday, you know, I'm from Chicago. I'm a diehard Bears fan. Every single Sunday, I still to this day, I will not miss a Bears game. Everything is centered around sports for our family. Like, that's kind of how we all bond together. That's the thing that we love the most.
4: Yeah, well, that's the same as mine. It's funny. You grow up playing sports. If you have a passion for it and a love for it, some people just, in a sense, were probably a little obsessed. Yeah. But that's part of the love as well. You said you're a big Bears fan. Did you grow up a Blackhawks fan as well? Because you're in the peak of all that success.
5: I sure did. It was not too bad growing up in the in that 2010 dynasty era. Doesn't get much better than watching prime Patrick Kane, Jonathan Toews, Garpy, Seabrook, Keith. All those guys are just, Chicago hockey, they've kind of put Chicago hockey back on the map.
4: Yeah. And without a question, you think of an original six organization, you're going to have all this flourishing success for decades and decades, but it was not the case. They brought it a little bit out of the doldrums. There were some tough years sure.
5: Yeah.
4: And I'm sure you were influenced by all that success to want to play the sport, because you mentioned there was no hockey background in your family. You and your brother are Division I hockey players, but nobody played. Your parents didn't play. Your grandparents didn't play. So was it the Blackhawks, was it that buzz that kind of began this journey for your family?
5: Definitely a little bit. Really, it was more about my brother. They kind of tried to figure out something that he liked to do. And in a lot of ways, because I'm the youngest of four and having him be the closest in age to me, I kind of followed in his footsteps a lot. And so he loved being on the ice when he was young. So my parents were just like, you go do it. Because it was easier for them to both just take us to the rink than try to find somewhere else for me to go. And then really I think my dad and my grandfather wanted me to play basketball, cause I was always a tall kid. And so they're trying to push me towards that. And, you know, I fell in love with hockey. I wanted to be around, and then having the Blackhawks be that good, watching them win and having all the buzz around Chicago be about hockey, it just intrigued me more to be like, this is what I want to do. This is what I want to participate in. And that's what I want to get to, is that level to win.
4: You mentioned you were always a tall kid. You're the youngest of four. Were you the smallest of the four for a long period of time, or were you always one of the tallest?
5: I think I was taller than my siblings from when I was about like three. I grew up, just got tall quick. I remember like being young, doctors were trying to tell me I was going to be like 6'8". And then my dad's like, well, they got to play basketball. Obviously, I'm not 6'8". Not necessarily close. But it was just funny growing up, like thinking I was just going to be like some monster.
4: Well, do you think that helped you? Because you do hear about taller people. You're 6'3". Hear about taller people getting tall late. So they've got to adjust to just be used to a new body. Especially on skates, that's an adjustment in itself. Being somebody who's always tall, do you think that just helped with that progression of skating and being comfortable with a bigger body?
5: Yeah, I think it definitely helped. Just kind of like find out what my style of play needs to be from, like, I haven't really had to change too much about, you know, how, like, the way that I play. I was always, I don't think I'm necessarily like slow now, but I, at a younger age, I was a little bigger as well. So I was always slow. So, you know, it kind of forced me to think the game a little bit more. It wasn't always about just like speed and skating around people, but actually like from a younger age, trying to make plays because I couldn't skate necessarily around people. So, yeah, I mean, being tall then just kind of helped me progress in the way that, I continue to play now.
4: We're talking to Mac Oliphant, just signed a one-year AHL contract with the Barracuda for next year. Came in last year near the end of the season on an ATO and played in one game. You're from just outside of Chicago, north of Chicago, north of the city, but you end up going to prep school just outside of Boston, about an hour outside of Boston. And that it seems to be the path for a lot of kids in that region, in the Massachusetts region, to go to prep school. Not necessarily a huge common path for somebody from the Chicago area. So walk us through why that was the right decision for you. What went into it? Because that's a big one. You're moving a long ways away from home. You're it still is. Pretty young, and you're going to school. I'm sure a tough school is a preparatory school, but also one that focuses a lot on hockey.
5: Yeah. So in Chicago, it kind of hits when you finish up your U16 season. There's a lot of guys that go, you know, that really top players go play in the USHL, or, you know, they start playing junior or even the CHL now, especially. And, you know, U18 hockey in Chicago is good, but there's definitely, some other paths people try to take. And, you know, as I was kind of speaking on before, a lot of the times I kind of just followed my brother around a lot. He kind of set a standard and a path for me. And he was at that same school. He loved it. And, you know, he kind of went there because he was on the smaller side. So he wasn't physically ready to go play junior yet. So by him going there, it gave him more of a chance to, you know, continue to grow and get stronger. And then he had such an amazing experience doing that at the school that naturally it made me want to come join him. And I hadn't gotten a chance to play with him. So me going there, I got the opportunity to go play with my brother on the same team for the first time and, you know, get a great education. And that kind of opened my eyes to Massachusetts as well. Obviously, I graduated from Holy Cross, and by going to Lawrence out there, I knew I wanted to go right back to the East Coast for college.
4: That's awesome. And for people who do not know, Holy Cross is in Worcester, where the Sharks held their American League affiliate for about a decade as the Worcester Sharks. So in the same region as the Sharks had all their affiliate prospects for all those years. So you go to a prep school, and then you go and play one season in Johnstown with the Tomahawks. Now, for yes. people who do not know, that is the town in which they filmed the movie Slapshot. And did you yep. play with your brother as well with the Tomahawks in the North American League?
5: He was my captain.
4: I thought I saw that. Okay. What an experience. You guys get to play together in prep school. You get to play together one season in the North American Hockey League. What was it like playing in a town like that? I know it's a bit in that Rust Belt. It's got some character. What was it like Definitely. Playing in a town that has that type of history?
5: It was really cool. You know, the town just loves hockey. They love the Tomahawks, and they loved hockey overall. So especially, you know, we were having a pretty solid season as well. And, you know, we were getting a really big crowd. You walk around town, like people kind of know who you are in a sense. Like, you're not necessarily a celebrity, but like you're known around town. What you do is noticed, and how you treat people is noticed. So it was just really cool getting that experience to be in like kind of a smaller town that just, you know, it was all about hard work. Everyone there was all about hard work, and, you know, if what you put on the ice, people respected, and in the way you treat people, it's a close, tight knit town. And the more you talk to people and get to know people, it comes back to you. And, you know, I have a lot of love for Johnstown. It was a really fun year that I had there. And, you know, every time I go back, I try to go see the same people, and they always love to catch up, and, you know, they keep track of what I'm doing, which is super cool.
4: And how perfect for your parents, because they can take one flight to see two of their four kids play.
5: Exactly.
4: And how fun is that as well? Being that it was your older brother, you guys still get to play on the same team. So from mm-hmm. Johnstown, the one year in the North American League, you go to Holy Cross. As you were going through the recruitment process, was Holy Cross the school right away, or were there other schools kind of in the mix as you were going through the recruitment process?
5: There were some other schools in the mix, but I kind of knew that I wanted to get back to the East Coast for college. And, you know, the way that Holy Cross was set up, I kind of saw an opportunity to kind of go in and play from my freshman year and, you know, help build and learn from that. But really, it was when I went on my visit and I got to meet the guys in the locker room, got to talk with the coaching staff and hear kind of what their vision is for my 4 years. It was kind of a no-brainer. Once I got on campus and got to see the school and just meet everybody, and it was kind of a no-brainer. Just knew exactly then that's the place.
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1: Four semifinals, two championship games. You know, we were the number one seed, got to host a championship game in our rink, and, you know, we fell short, which was unfortunate. So, you know, as a team, we never really got to that real peak, but, you know, we had a ton of success and it was a lot of fun. And, you know, the guys in the locker room, the teammates, you know, helped me out, and, you know, we had a great time. So,
2: well, there's the influence now of the transfer portal, and for players nowadays, that's something they have to weigh. You decided to spend all 4 years. I don't know if you were ever enticed or influenced in any way to try to leave. I'm sure there were some bigger schools maybe trying to recruit you. Was that ever something that you thought about?
1: Not really. I really loved it at Holy Cross, and to be honest, especially after my junior season, when, you know, there might have been some buzz about transferring. I kind of just thought about it with myself, and I couldn't picture myself like not graduating with the kids in my class, you know, because those are my best friends. So I just really couldn't picture myself not playing with them for another season, not graduating and going through senior year with them. So when it really came down to it, I never really gave it a thought. I knew I wanted to stay at Holy Cross.
2: Well, everybody's got to carve their own path. And for some players, a new opportunity is exactly that. Maybe you get a fresh start and a better chance to succeed. But if you've got right. The right spot, obviously, you know, in your case, it shows a lot of character, too, in my mind, to be able to stick it out and want to stick it out in all 4 years. I want to ask quickly, we talked about your brother a little bit, played Division I hockey as well, in the same conference. So yeah. I don't know if the parents had the split jersey when you guys were playing each other. He played at Air Force. You at Holy Cross. So you were teammates at the at prep school, teammates in the North American League for 1 year, and now you're rivals. So what was that like?
1: It was fun. We got to play each other 12 times in our college career.
2: I'd say any that chirping we
1: definitely, or? Neither of us are much of a big talkers on the ice, especially to each other.
2: Yeah.
1: I try to give him a couple comments. He's kind of Captain Serious a little bit when it comes to being on the ice, so I'll try to joke around with him, get him to laugh a little bit. Usually doesn't work, but it was a lot of fun. My parents would wear whatever the home team's colors were. They found that to just be the easiest way to do it, but what was actually really cool for our senior years, the Air Force coaches asked my parents to come out and do the puck drop before the game. So my whole family came out. We got to, you know, face off against each other after the anthem and do the puck drop, which was really cool. Just a super cool experience for my entire family to come out and experience that.
2: Yeah, that's amazing. Again, another one of those core memories, I'm sure, as you look back on your career, hopefully many, many years down the road, as something that you can cherish. And hockey is such a family-driven sport. It's hard to have hockey players within the family without everybody being on board. And it sounds like your parents were lugging you guys to different rinks and different sporting events. Can you talk about your parents and just the impact they've had on your life, the commitment they have made to you and your brothers, and of course your two sisters, and just how influential they have been to get you to this point?
1: My parents are the absolute best. You know, obviously couldn't be anywhere that where I am without them and their support. You know, it's as you know, anyone that's played hockey or has gone through it, it's a lot of travel. It's a lot of money. It's a lot of kind of sacrifices. So my parents were willing to do whatever it took to get us anywhere we needed to be to play on any team that would help us or that we wanted to. And just, they would sacrifice everything to, you know, help us get to where we got to and get to where we are now. And they just, you know, they set the standard. Everything we do is because of things that they taught us. The way we treat people, the way we compete, or work ethics. You know, I remember having a conversation with my dad when I was a little younger, kind of trying to decide, like, do I really want to, you know, go pursue playing hockey at a higher level?

0: he was, you know, he was full board, and he kind of just told me, like, you know, whatever you want to do, full support. But if you want to do it, like, you got to bring your best effort. Like, I want to watch you work hard, and, you know, you have, like, I want to watch you get there. I want to watch you, like, you know, watch your dreams come true, kind of. So just everything we did was just a standard set from my mom and my dad, and really can't say any more about, they are the best people, the nicest people, and they would do anything for their kids. Well, truly, we've had my number one fans and supporters.
1: A couple of brief interactions, of course, but it seems like just the way you carry yourself and your mentality, you can tell that your parents had a big impact just on you personality wise as well. What are your parents' names?
0: Amy and Rance.
1: And what do they do for a living?
0: My mom is she's a mental, like an athletic mental trainer. So she primarily works with a lot of golfers and some hockey players. And then my dad is in the truck and trailer business, and he's a salesman for a company.
1: Okay, amazing. And has your mom and her career impacted you at all? Does she ever give you advice in that realm?
0: She tries to just be my mom more than a mental coach for me.
1: That's probably a mental coach in its own right.
0: Yeah. But she's recommended me to some people that have definitely helped me along the way. Just kind of pick my feet up and, you know, get my mind in the right spot. So
1: you mentioned,
0: she's definitely helped a lot.
1: And we talked about it briefly, just going all the way back to the start of your hockey career. You basically followed your brother to the rink, and your brother was the pioneer in the family in terms of hockey. So how did he start? How did he initially lace up the skates?
0: Yeah, so this is what my understanding is. From a very young age, he was kind of a picky child. Not a lot of things that he liked. And my mom said that, like, he hated getting dressed, hated getting undressed. But once he was on the ice, it was, like, one of the only things that made him happy at a young age. So, like, my parents just were naturally, well, we got to keep putting him on the ice. And then it was just easier for me to join. But I would say one thing about my brother is, like, probably my biggest influence in hockey. I've never met someone that works harder than he does. And he's been, like, exactly the person that I've been trying to follow my entire life. He has always been a coach's favorite, works his butt off. Like, he has been probably my biggest influence. So it's just been cool getting to ride this journey with him.
1: We're talking to Mac Oliphant, Barracuda defenseman, just signed a 1-year AHL contract for next season. Talking about your brother a little bit, your older brother. If you have an older brother, very influential on your life. I have an older brother too. I think everything he liked, I liked when I was a kid. That's just kind of how it goes, and how big of an impact they can be. You talked about his work ethic, and to get to the level that both of you guys are at, you have to work hard. You have to have talent, but you have to work hard as well.
0: Definitely.
1: And to see him put in the hours, put in the effort, and also you said he was very focused and maybe a little serious. See that type of determination as someone who might not have the physical skills you do. He's not quite as tall, doesn't have just the natural size. To see his determination, it sounds like that was really, really impactful on you.
0: It definitely was. It made me, I always wanted, like, as any brother is, you want to be better than your brother. It's going to be hard to do. But it made me try to drive my motor harder and harder and harder every single time. And he set the tone for me, and there's nobody else I'd rather look up. Like, I looked up to him. I still look up to him. And it's just, even at the academy with his academics and everything, like, he is the standard. Like everyone that knows him should, in my opinion, just try to watch him and try to kind of emulate him, because he does everything the right way, takes no shortcuts, and just tries to excel in everything. And it really changed the way that I look at things.
1: So he just wrapped up at Air Force. Does he have to fulfill the requirement to serve as well?
0: He does. He got a pilot slot, so he's going to try to go fly some fighter jets and try to do some pretty cool things. So I'm excited to watch how that all goes. And, you know, I told him as long as I can fit, he needs to take me up in a plane one day. I need a feeling.
1: Sounds like you guys have a family full of high achievers.
0: Definitely.
1: This is your next journey as a pro hockey player. Do you guys talk about your brother? Do you guys go back and forth a lot? Do you talk about hockey? Is that
0: All the
1: something
0: time.
1: as part? Okay, so
0: All the time.
1: is he given you? It's early. You haven't quite started here on this pro journey, but has he given you any advice to this point?
0: No, basically all he told me was just, that he's proud of me and he's excited to watch and just soak it all in. That's basically his advice. Yeah.
1: That's good advice right there. So, starting on this journey to get to San Jose to sign this contract, there were conversations prior to you officially signing. I'm assuming it was Scott Fitzgerald, who was the contact you had. He's part of the Sharks, scouting department.
0: Yeah, honestly, it went really fast. I think it was mostly with my agent, Brian Schneeriger, and it kind of went really fast. Honestly, I didn't talk personally with anyone in the Sharks organization until I started talking about my flights out and if I can actually make it. So everything went super smooth, and everything I kept hearing from my agent is like, "I love this guy. Like, this is gonna be such a great spot for you. Like, I love these people. I love this spot. Like, you're gonna love it. Like this is perfect." And I was like, "I'm in."
1: That's great.
0: And tell you what, when I came out to San Jose, the whole coaching staff, everybody in the front office, and especially the players in the locker room, just amazing people. I loved my time there, my week there. It couldn't have went better. Really just great people all around and such a great organization and an amazing city. So I'm super excited to come back.
1: Oh, it's great to hear because that's part of the fabric I think that Mike Greer has tried to build from top down to the bottom is just having good people within the organization. It's funny, everybody has their own journey. You're an undrafted guy. You played 4 years of college hockey. Some undrafted guys have a year plus of communication with a team. So everything kind of unfolded for you really quickly. But we're happy to have you aboard. Congratulations on signing
0: Thank
1: the
0: you.
1: contract. Congratulations to your entire family, your brother's graduation, your graduation a week ago. Seems like a lot is going well in the Oliphant family. So we look forward to seeing you during development camp, going into training camp. But enjoy the rest of your summer and
0: Thank you.
1: maybe take a quick breather, relax, and then get back on track.
0: I really enjoy it. Thanks for taking the time to talk to me. I had a lot of fun.

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2: Our spotlight guest today is a new assistant coach for the San Jose Sharks, Jeff Ulmer, who has had a varied and lengthy professional career with a variety of organizations. But Jeff, I want to start our conversation, first of all, by saying welcome to San Jose. But number two, you are part of a lot of hockey traditions. I want to start with the Notre Dame Hounds at Wilcox, Saskatchewan, moving on to North Dakota. Just tell us about where you got your hockey started and how you got attached to these great traditional programs.
3: Yeah, I grew up in Wilcox, Saskatchewan. Like you said, it's Notre Dame is a big hockey hotbed up there. And my father, Dennis, worked for Notre Dame for 30 years. He was a teacher, he was a coach, mayor, everything for that town. And so I grew up in that small town watching all of the legends come through Notre Dame: Rod Brind'Amour, Curtis Joseph, Wendell Clark, Vinny LeCavalier, and Brad Richards. I had the chance to go to school with there. And so just a lot of big-time hockey players ended up with great careers. And so even growing up, I'd always wanted to, you know, play on the junior team there and make it as far as I could that way. And grew up in that small town of 200 people, watching all these legends play. And I had the chance to play junior hockey there. And like you mentioned, got a scholarship to go play at North Dakota. Yeah, and then after that, graduated there and then went on to play quite a bit of pro hockey, and now I'm here in San Jose. So, yeah, like you mentioned, two great programs, and both, fortunately, I had the chance to play with and be at.
2: Well, back when I was broadcasting college hockey, Dean Blaze was actually doing color commentary on the radio in Grand Forks, but he obviously was the head coach. Scott Sandelin was the assistant coach. Give us an idea just of a little taste of what the tradition at North Dakota is all about.
3: Yeah, you always I grew up, like you had mentioned, going there and watching my father's teams when he was the coach at Notre Dame. He would take his Bantam team, which is the U-15s, and go and watch a series there and just see the tradition and see the energy and the life in the building. And so I would be the water boy, you know, for those teams, or a stick boy or whatever, and go watch those games. And so I had always wanted to go there. And then my first year playing junior hockey, accepted the tryout or whatever it is, the fly down to go view the college, and really wanted to go there. And that was the only one I ever took. I was scouted by quite a few, but really wanted to go there. And like you mentioned, Dean Blaze was the coach there. Really, really gritty, hard coach, and really demanded hard work. And I think I learned a lot as far as work ethic in those 4 years at North Dakota. And the tradition there, like you had also mentioned, is it's one of the top college hockey programs. And for good reason. They get a lot of players. They recruit well. Obviously, the building now and everything with the organization, with the school there. It's just the tradition there. It really meant a lot to me at the time, and still does. And I think everybody that goes through there is proud to be a member of the Fighting Sioux, now the Fighting Hawks.
2: Related to all of that, obviously, is the fact that your brother Jason also played there, and so you guys obviously grew up playing together. What was it like to have a brother that also extended his career to that high of a level?
3: Yeah, that was really neat for me to get a chance. He came in as a freshman when I was a sophomore, so I got to play three seasons alongside him. on the same line quite often as well, which was special for me. And to win together was very special also. I ended up winning the first year when he was a freshman. I was a sophomore. We won the national title. Then he ended up winning it again the year after I'd left. So he had two, I had one. But that was special. And then I got a chance to play pro against him in the American Hockey League and over in Europe as well. So that was special for us. We got some good pictures of that and definitely some good memories. So yeah, we played, I think he played 15 seasons, I played 19. We played a long time, and especially over in Europe, it was special to play against each other and kind of meet up for some breaks over there and stuff like that. Was a lot of fun.
2: But you're a poster child for really what being a professional athlete is all about, because what was it, 24 teams you played for? Do you have all the jerseys?
3: I have a lot of them, actually. My wife and I just mounted a bunch of them or hung them up in my office here in San Jose the other day, and it's amazing just to look at them. At the time, I loved it, though. I love going to the different organizations. I know it's special, guys like, you know, Patty Marleau and Jumbo and all these guys that play for the same team for their career is great, and that's special, too. I liked learning new cultures and different languages and just seeing the different organizations, how they work, and you know, going back there, I liked to, just meet new people and have new experiences, and that's something that I'm always going to remember. 13 countries, I think it was 13 leagues, 11 different countries, or something like that. It's a lot for sure, and it's a lot of packing and unpacking. But the memories, I mean, you'll take forever. It's great.
2: But talking about tradition, your National Hockey League career, although short, was with a very traditional team, the New York Rangers. The very first game you ever played was against the Montreal Canadiens. Mark Messier and Adam Graves, if I'm not mistaken, were on your line. So that reminds me of one of my old broadcast partners, Jamie Baker, who came from St. Lawrence University, as I did, went to the Quebec Nordiques organization, and his first NHL game, they put him on the wing with Michel Goulet and Joe Sakic. So there you go. That must have been an amazing moment.
3: Yeah, I didn't even know if I was going to play. I had gotten there. It was kind of a surprise to get called up. Got there and was very surprised in the morning skate. I thought I was going to play center with Theo Fleury and I think it was Sandy McCarthy or somebody else, maybe Mike York or something like that. And then right before warm-up, Ron Lowe was our coach, and he came in and said, actually, you are playing, you know, this guy's out, you're in, and you're going to play on the wing with Mess and Gravy, he had said at the time. And so I didn't have time to get nervous. I didn't have time to think about it or overthink about it. But it was neat. We started the game, and so I got the on the blue line for the anthems and that. So that was a special time. I just remember it being so hot in MSG, and I had traveled the day before. But you kind of forget about that once the game gets going. And yeah, for sure, I was fortunate and lucky to be a part of that story tradition of the Rangers also.
2: So in the morning, you didn't think you were playing, or you didn't know?
3: I didn't know. No, he had said, well, they were still going through some things, and I thought there was a good chance that I was going to play, but there was a couple guys dinged up, and I think my versatility helped a little bit that I could play center and play the wing, and so they had me warm up with a line, but they weren't really sure if somebody was going to play or not, and I ended up, fortunately for me, it worked out in my favor.
2: Did you skate hard in the morning skate that day?
3: I sure did. Every practice when I was up there at first, especially, you're kind of, you know, you're happy to be there, and it feels like you just have to, you know, give your best at all times, which you should do nonetheless everywhere. But it was a special feeling and just a different feel, especially being up in MSG.
2: But the other part of it is you didn't have time to think about it, as you said. And I remember a story here in San Jose at the Cow Palace back when the Sharks played there. I watched Brian Butzy Erickson skate as hard as you could imagine for at least an hour after practice. Somebody got sick in the afternoon. He had to go in, and I'm thinking, he's not going to have anything left in the third period. Guess what? He scored two goals in the third period.
3: Yeah, it happens like that sometimes, too. As coaches, too, sometimes, especially at the American League level, I've learned in the last few years, being a coach there, you can skate guys in the morning, and then so many things can happen with call-ups and injuries and such like that. I've seen guys, we've skated for, like you mentioned, 30, 40 minutes, and then it just turns out someone gets called up and they're in. So anything can happen in this game, and fortunately for me, that was ended up in the lineup, which was good.
2: Well, Adam Graves was certainly the first San Jose Shark eventually that you started to get hooked up with. And I'm looking at your career, and you keep bumping into all kinds of people from different backgrounds. I suppose that's the case if you play for 24 teams. But first NHL goal coming for the Rangers, and it was in a victory, and it came against Dominik Hasek, of all people. Talk us through your first goal, if you remember it. Did it bounce off of your leg, and you tell everybody it went top corner?
3: You're almost right on there, actually. You know what? My coach at the time, Ron Lowe, had said, you know what? Hit everybody when you're out there. Be as physical as you can. You can skate, so just make sure you're finishing checks. And then when you go to the net, make sure you stop. And so you might play left wing. You might play right wing. You can play center. And so I think I was playing left wing in my second game. I think I played right wing the first game, and I could play center. And I just remember it was a shot on the net, and I was playing left wing as a right-hand shot and went to the back post and stopped, and it actually went off Hasek's pad, and then it did hit me in the shin pad, but I did have two or three whacks at it, and I was staying there until it went in, and it on about the third whack it went in. So it's a good lesson to teach players now, and just what he had told me at the time, the coach, was, you know, go hard to the net, be around there, and basically I cleaned up my own rebound, which was good. And obviously, it was an exciting time. I think we got thumped in the game. I think that was the third goal in a 6-3 or 6-2 loss or something. But, yeah, something you'll always have with you. I still have the first goal plaque there from the Rangers that I look upon, you know, every once in a while in my office, which is great. But, yeah, memories a long time ago, but one that I won't forget.
2: Well, you had three career goals. Your second one came on the road in Columbus, and one of the guys who got an assist on that was Manny Malhotra, who, of course, with the Vancouver Canucks organization, you'd later hook up with him, but he's another ex-Shark that has spent some time in San Jose. So you've got a lot of people that can tell you all about this city.
3: Yeah, great guy. He was a really good teammate, and Manny is actually the head coach in Abbotsford for this year, where I was had signed for a couple more years before the Sharks called me to interview for this, so I was excited to get back with him. Great guy, really good teammate, and another good former Ranger.
2: One of the reasons why I think that you might have been inserted and recalled at that time was because of Ron Lowe, because he already knew you. You played for him in Houston, did you not? So I want to talk about that issue of trust between coach and player, the fact that that is so important, it seems, in any player's career.
3: Yeah, Ron was an honest, hard guy, but really, really honest, and he'd kind of lay it out for you what he wanted, and I think he was fair in that way. You knew what was expected of you, so I think you came in, he got to know you a little bit, he said, okay, this is what we want from you. If you do this, you're going to play. If you don't, you probably won't. He laid it out for me, be as physical as you can, and up until that point, I tried to kind of be a skilled player, and he kind of instilled that physicality. He said, well, you have pretty good size, you should be hitting everybody, you can skate, you can really shoot, so I want you to shoot the puck, I want you to hit people, be a little bit pesty and whatever. And I think that, had I not played like that for him in Houston, I wouldn't have signed with the Rangers the next year when he got the job, and I may have made it another way, but I wouldn't have played for the Rangers for him had I not shown him that I could do what he asked of me. So I think it's important, the clarity between coach and player, the honesty, and I think I learned that in that situation. And having been on the other side of it, like you mentioned, being the player, you know, playing in a certain style for the coach definitely helps, and showing that you can play different roles, I think, helped me in being versatile, being more of a checker, and then ended up making the NHL through that route rather than being more of a skilled guy.
2: But also playing 19 years and playing for all of those teams, 24 in your professional career in North America and in Europe, you have to have a unique kind of understanding of that guy that's sort of a borderline player, the guy that's really good in the American Hockey League, and then he gets recalled and he's a top-line guy there, and then they're asking him to be on the fourth line and penalty killer, or they're giving him two shifts and then sending him back to the AHL. Don't you think you understand that person's psyche more than maybe most other people?
3: For sure. I think that's one of the things that I think has really helped me in being in those different situations. Like signing with the Rangers, we didn't have a ton of prospects in that time. So I think I was a prospect for them in, you know, the fact that I was probably going to get a chance to play some games, and that was good. But then I had to kind of work my way back up, being undrafted, go to the American League, kind of prove that you kind of can play that style. play a top couple line role in the American League, but then when you get called up, you know, remember those checking habits and being on the top of the puck and on the right side of the puck and make sure you finish checks and then reload, track, get back, be physical. And then the versatility definitely helps. And I think that's something that can really help players nowadays is being, you know, being able to play the wing if you're a centerman, being able to take some faceoffs if you're a winger, play in different situations, kill some penalties. If you're not going to be on the top power play unit, you got to make sure that you can kill some penalties so you can get out on the ice that way. So I think it's important to kind of be versatile and not kind of be painted with one brush as a player.
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2: We're getting to know Jeff Ulmer, assistant coach of the San Jose Sharks, on this edition of Shark Spotlight. You know, looking at all the people you played for, the coaches you played for, I mean, I'm going to go through it. After your time with the Rangers, you ended up going to the American Hockey League, a couple of teams, and finally went over to Europe. But you played for John Paddock. You played for Bruce Cassidy. You played for Rich Chernomaz, who was a very good AHL player in his own right. Jim Hughes, who's got a couple of kids that are pretty good players. And you also played not only with Mark Messier and Adam Graves, but against all of these greats. You know, one of the games that you played, you scored a goal, was the night that Mario Lemieux went crazy for Pittsburgh. But also, you played with people like Peter Forsberg in Sweden. What about what you learned from all of these different players? What is it that crystallizes what makes a player great?
3: Different things with different guys. I think you mentioned some of them, Messier, Graves, over here. But then also over in Europe, like you'd mentioned, Peter Forsberg. He was trying to come back from an injury at the time, so it wasn't really the best version of Peter, but just his professionalism, his commitment to being great in practice and after practice really taught me a lot. Puck protection, he would want to, you know, stay out after practice and grab a few of us and be like, hey, let's go do this, and this is what helped me be effective in the NHL level, and that really helped, and that's something that stuck with me, and I teach players now, are things that guys like Peter showed me. Also Theo Fleury, really good along the wall for a small guy. You wouldn't think he would be, but really good along the wall, and some of the lessons he taught me I still remember. And then some of the years in Europe as an older player in my late 30s, even getting to play with guys like Victor Hedman, Matt Zuccarello, Alexander Barkov, when these guys were 17, 18 years old, their draft years, that was valuable too, because you just see the next wave of players and how good, and especially seeing like Barkov this year win the Stanley Cup and how far he's come. Just being able to play with some of these older players and learn in that way, and then seeing this young generation, this new generation of players that are special in their own right, the Hedmans, the Barkovs, even Zuccarello, can mention him. Just a really different perspective being an older player and seeing the young wave come in. So rewarding to see them have success, and definitely I value the experiences in playing with all those different players.
2: What about the idea that you're now maybe going to coach the sons of guys that you played with? I mean, you know, Nicholas Havlid was one of your teammates in Linköping, and his son is property of the San Jose Sharks, not here at the moment, but what do you think of that?
3: Really cool. He was one of the most, like you mentioned, 24 teams, how many hundred players that is that I've played with. Havlid was one of the most committed players that I'd played with. So he's obviously got good bloodlines. His father was one of the guys that would straight from practice, he would go and hit the stair climber or something for an hour. Just a crazy, in shape, really committed defenseman. So that's obviously as you keep going along and getting older, you see some of the sons of some of the guys you played with and played against, and it's cool because you can see the similarities between them and remember and give you good fond memories, but also, yeah, it makes you feel a little bit older for sure, but it's rewarding and fun to see.
2: All the talk about young guys like Hedman that you saw very young and players like that probably was around the time when you started to think about coaching, I would imagine, because you were a veteran player. Obviously, you were in Europe. You were certainly having an adventure with all these great places you played in. But was that right around the time when you started to evaluate young players and start to and watch what the coaches were doing and thinking, maybe I want to do this myself?
3: Yeah, I remember being, I think it was my third or fourth to last season, I think my 15th or 16th season, of going over there. And, you know, I was in my late 30s now, and I had never thought about coaching up until that point. And then it just, you kind of, you've been around for so long, you see, you know, the young kids come in, and I'd be 30, whatever it was, 37, 38, and you look over and you got a 17-year-old on your one wing and an 18-year-old or something on the other wing. So you can naturally see that the coach is putting you with, you know, some inexperienced players hoping to gain from your experience. So after practices, I would stay on with guys and, you know, show them some things and just tell them, hey, this is what's worked for me. This might work for you. Let's try and do this. And some of these players, especially the young guys in Europe, they had never been around, you know, high-level coaching or high-level players. And so by the end of my career there in my late 30s, I was no longer in the KHL or the SHL or the Top Finnish League or Switzerland. It was the Alps League, the Austrian League, the Danish League. And so these leagues, some of these guys hadn't had top-level coaching. So I kind of took it upon myself to, you know, show them some tips and show them some things that might have worked. Whether it worked or not, I'm not sure, but I'd like to think it did. But, you know, they appreciated it. And then I kind of got the bug in me that, you know what, maybe I should try and do this and help some other players. I think I did like a little bit of a blog type thing where I just put some tips and things for players, and I think that gained a little bit of traction, and then that kind of got my name out there. And my last couple of years, I was just kind of adding things to my resume as I was continuing to play. I was still in shape and could play, you know, even into my 40s. I had just turned 40, I think, and was about to turn 41 when the Coyotes called and kind of offered me a skills position and some hockey ops stuff. And so I was going to continue playing for as long as I could until I got the offer that I wanted outside of playing in professional hockey. And I wanted to add a bunch of things to my resume, but I also wanted to help some young players along. And I feel like I did a pretty good job of that. And I think that prepared me for the next, you know, version of my career, which is now, which is the coaching side.
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2: We're talking to Jeff Ulmer, Sharks assistant coach. And, you know, you talked about moving on to Arizona with the Coyotes. Who did you know in the organization? I suspect that all your years in hockey, you probably knew somebody.
3: Yeah, I knew a few guys, and just from, you know, playing golf in the summers and skating in the summers a little bit. And I think it was Steve Sullivan that contacted me at first. And then I think he had passed my number on to their hockey ops person, and then he called me for a job opportunity. And I just went in, kind of, I was planning on maybe even going back for another year, for year 20, over to Europe. But they called and we talked, and I think they kind of molded a position for me that was, it was a skill development position, but also kind of a coach's assistant, where I did a lot of the skated the injured players and prepared the practice plan for Tockett and his staff there in Arizona for a few years. So that was good for me. And at the time, I had just had my first daughter. She was one, or just had turned one. So it was kind of time for me to stop taking the family over to Europe and try and get something a little bit more stable and get going on the coaching side, I think. So looking back, it was a good time for me to switch over and quit the playing career and get going on the coaching side, and I'm glad with how it's turned out.
2: Well, since you brought up family, I was going to ask you, how much of this journey was your wife and your family on with you?
3: Yeah, my wife hadn't been out of Canada, the U.S., or I think it was Dominican or something for one vacation, and then she ended up moving to, I think, 8 or 10 different countries with me, from Russia to Finland to Sweden to Switzerland to all these places. So my first daughter, who turns 8 in about 5 days here, she was born overseas. My second to last season, she was born in Glasgow in Scotland. And then I have a 5-year-old also, almost 5, and she was born in Arizona. So they've been with me, you know, for the last few years of playing, for my first daughter, and then the second daughter, just the last, you know, my last two stops in Arizona and then in Abbotsford. But my wife's been a trooper, having to pack and unpack. And yeah, Robin does a lot for the family, for sure, and it's kind of enabled me to chase this dream, and this is the next spot, which I'm very excited for.
2: One thing that certainly had to be a factor in the latter stages, especially in your playing career, was that even though you weren't officially a coach, as you said, you were doing some tips with some of the younger guys, especially in Europe that hadn't had the coaching yet. That brings up another topic, the idea that in the American Hockey League, John McCarthy's team here with the San Jose Barracuda has a whole group of guys that are, on average, younger than an NCAA team most of the time. But you have one or two guys that have a little bit of experience that go there with the right attitude and are able to be good mentors for these guys. Tell us about the importance of that in your mind.
3: You need that. I think it's tough. The guys go through college, they go through junior, but there's never really that, that experienced player, because they're all around the same age. So I think it's important that you have some guys that have been through it. They've been in the situation where they're prospects, and then they've been in the situation where they're kind of, you know, a little bit older, and they got the new young wave coming in and pushing them. And so how do they react to that? Because it changes. When you're a fresh-faced kid that's, you know, a big-time prospect, you're going to get a lot of opportunities. And then all of a sudden, you know, the next year there's two or three more guys coming to push you. And so it's how do you react in those situations? What can you gain from that experience of now being pushed? I mean, you've got to still stay in shape and have that drive that you had as a rookie. And I think it helps to have these older guys that have been through that and been on the other side of it and experienced that. And, J-Mac and his staff, and I've seen it in the past too, it's very beneficial to have these older guys. And like I mentioned, you know, playing with guys like Adam Graves, like you mentioned, and Peter Forsberg and these guys, that it's a similar situation where they can, you know, share what they've learned, and it's valuable. You always take the credibility from an older player, and the experience factor is definitely beneficial for young players.
2: And of course, you know J-Mac and the staff, and you know TechSU Arena and all that because of your 3 years with Abbotsford, where Justin Bailey spent a little bit of time, obviously. Tell us about transiting from being in player development with the Coyotes organization and then getting involved in the day-to-day coaching aspects with Abbotsford.
3: I loved it. I loved the the skill development and player development was good at the time to kind of get in and see the different areas of how NHL hockey and the hockey operations works. For me, having played for so long and, you know, over 1,000 games as a player, it was just, I was so used to being in the mix and being on the bench and being kind of in the decision-making stage, and being able to run a special team was valuable for me, and working with the forwards, I still got that development side. I still got the skill development side because I love to do that. I do that after practice and before practice anyways. But just being in the mix and in the heat of the action and having to make decisions, and, you know, now you have the goalie pulled, and just the strategy of that, in my character and being such a sports fan and being in the mix, and that I missed that a little bit with just the skill development and the player development. So being on the side now where you're on the bench and you're in the heat of the moment, I think that was very valuable to me, and I love the part of that and the competition and the strategy. And I love the last few years, and I'm looking forward to doing that here in San Jose.
2: We're talking to Jeff Ulmer, Sharks assistant coach. And being a sports fan and growing up in Saskatchewan, you probably had to at least maybe peek at the Saskatchewan Rough Riders every once in a while in the CFL. But who are your favorite hockey teams growing up?
3: Well, we were close to Calgary. You know, I think it's 6 hours each way from between Winnipeg and Calgary. So there isn't an NHL team, obviously, in Saskatchewan, so there are the Rough Riders, so a lot of people are fans there. But I was a hockey fan. Actually, I grew up, the Oilers were good back in the early 80s, obviously, and when I was I was born in the late 70s, but I was still a Red Wings fan. I liked Steve Yzerman. He was my favorite player, so I followed the Red Wings and loved the Red Wings. And then they had the Russian Five, and they were really just kind of fascinating to watch, so for me, growing up as a Red Wings fan, it was great. And then I actually got the chance to play against them when I was with the Rangers, which was really cool. So, Red Wings for me was my team.
2: Also had to be pretty cool that in the heyday of the Oilers, Marc Messier obviously was one of the critical people. And then you played with him. That had to be something special.
3: Yeah, that was great. And it was neat that Glenn Anderson was around too. I'm not sure. I didn't play with him, but he was around to some of the home games. So I got to hang out with him if I went out for dinner or something with Messier a few times. So that was kind of neat. But yeah, it was it's kind of when you get up there and, you know, you're playing with a legend like that, you kind of forget about it after a while. But definitely the first few times he was probably sick of me asking him questions for sure.
2: Jeff Ulmer is with us, new Sharks assistant coach. And before we get to your role today, I'm looking at all these teams, and you played in some amazing cities in some interesting leagues. The Alps League was kind of a unification of several of the smaller leagues, and that's the team you played with last in your pro playing career. Did you have a favorite place to play? Did you have a favorite city?
3: They're all so unique. In speaking about the Alps, it was... There's memories I have from each spot. Definitely the Alps League was the memory I have is just on the bus driving up the mountains. Like you're winding up these mountains to go play at the top of a ski hill, basically. And then you wind down after. So you definitely don't want to look out the window if you get a little queasy with the bus trips. So that was something there. Switzerland's beautiful, really cool country to live in. I loved that. Obviously Russia was good with the paydays, but other than that, I wasn't... huge fan. I loved Sweden and Finland, really, really similar to living in Canada. And then Germany, Austria, I learned how to speak German, took some classes, so that really helped me in those cities. And living there was very similar to living over here in North America. So I would say those were some of the highlights of my playing time in Europe.
2: So Ryan Warsawski is the boss behind the bench, and he obviously has some ideas as to what he wants his assistant coaches to do. What are you going to be doing mostly with the San Jose Sharks organization?
3: I think that's still kind of evolving. I think I'd spoken to Wars, obviously, in our interview process. It was really impressive. He's a really impressive guy, really smart guy. Really kind of motivated me to win this position and be a part of it. And I had mentioned to him, I'm willing to do whatever it is, and I know that's a cliche, but... I've said that to him directly, and I think, you know, at first it's going to be, you know, some of the face-off stuff, a little bit of neutral zone, some overtime stuff, and development's obviously going to be a huge part of what I do. I think we all know some of the players that are coming in on the forward side especially, and I think the importance of working with these guys and making sure that we develop them and to be... you know, great players and also great teammates and big character guys, which they are, is going to be a big part of my day-to-day focus as well. So I think, you know, and then helping out on the special teams, I think would be something that I would be looked upon to do. But literally, you know, I know I said it in my interview process and say it to people, I'm willing to do whatever it is to help the staff, and excited about it, and really, really excited to get going.
2: It's kind of interesting because through my years in pro hockey, American Hockey League, NHL here, I always remember the balance. Some people say that development equals winning, and then other people say winning equals development, and it's kind of a combination of both. Your job in the NHL is to win, and I wanted to ask about what you're going to have to probably go through with some young guys, whether it's Macklin Celebrini or Will Smith or a player that's not as heralded, to have to be at the NHL level and develop at the same time. It seems like that's a pretty hard thing to do, especially when even if they were star players before, they come to the NHL and they find out that it's not as easy and they're going to have some tough days.
3: Yeah, I think it'll evolve, and it's kind of a moving target. I mean, winning is it's the NHL level. It's a business. It's important that you win, but I also think that it's important to, you know, to get the most. Like, how can we develop these young players to be great San Jose Sharks this year also, and not just, you know, 3-4 years down the line? You want them to contribute to the team and be a big part of the team environment and the team culture. Not just, you know, 2-3 years down the road, but how can we, you know, get them to be valuable once they first get here? And that's kind of, you know, things that I look at, and how can we, you know, hit the ground running. And like you mentioned, it's going to be a process for sure. There's going to be some bumps in the road, but there is for veteran players too. So I think it's important. You know, you work with them, you spend time with them, but you have to be prepared to let them, you know, make mistakes, and you know they're going to make a few mistakes, and it's just not to, you know, like you hear, take the stick out of their hands or you know, be too hard on them, but you also have to find that fine line where you can, you know, they don't have, a certain set of rules that the other players don't have. So they got to learn within the team and be the best San Jose Sharks that they can be for this season also. So that's an important part of it.
2: Isn't another important thing is during the hard conversations, which you're obviously going to have at times, that this player will respond because he knows that you believe in them?
3: Yeah, I think you have to be personable, you have to be credible, and you have to be honest, and they have to kind of get a feel for what you're like and know that you're genuine in what you're trying to say, because while I haven't been at a level that, you know, Macklin or Will are currently at, obviously they're special players, but at the same time, you have to, you know, believe in what you're teaching them and believe in what you're doing and know that what you're teaching them and coaching them to do is going to, you know, help them in the long run. And I think the quicker that you can be, you know, gain that respect and gain the trust of the player and kind of work as a partnership with them and not just you telling them to do something, I think they have to buy into it and be, you know, it's a partnership. So that's going to be one thing that's going to be a focus for me, is building these relationships and gaining their trust and then having them, you know, work hard and work hard in yourself too. Like, bring your work ethic to the table and roll up your sleeves and get with them and see if you can figure out a way that they can contribute immediately.
2: We're really excited for all of this to happen. We really appreciate the time you gave us today, and thanks for the insight, and we wish you the very best.
3: Thanks, Dan. Excited to get started.
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4: Disappointments happen every season in the National Hockey League, whether you're at home or on the road. For the San Jose Sharks on Saturday afternoon, the disappointment happened at home. A poor start doomed them against the Tampa Bay Lightning, one of the best teams in the NHL, and the Sharks fell by the score of 7-3. Well, Columbus is coming off a disappointment at home as well. They had a big lead 4-1 against Pittsburgh, but the Penguins came back to win it in overtime. So two teams looking for a bounce back will hit the ice tonight at SAP Center. It's the Sharks and the Columbus Blue Jackets next on the San Jose Sharks Audio Network.
0: It's time to feel the teal. This is San Jose Sharks Hockey. 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
4: From SAP Center at San Jose, a very challenging portion of the schedule begins tonight as the San Jose Sharks entertain the Columbus Blue Jackets for the very first time this season. Hi, everybody. I'm Dan Rusinowski along with Jamal Mayers. And Jamal, we have never seen this before in the history of the San Jose Sharks. Four consecutive sets of back-to-back games beginning tonight against Columbus, tomorrow against Los Angeles, and it doesn't end there. Three more coming up right after that. Have you ever seen it before?
5: I haven't, and, you know, I'm getting older because I've been around the NHL since 1998 as a player and then as a broadcaster. I've never seen this. And, you know, yeah, you have back-to-back, you know, sets of back-to-backs. Yes, two sets in a row. I've definitely seen that. I've never seen it where the next eight games, there's four sets of back-to-backs.
4: But it's happening, and you know what? It's not the only place in the NHL that is happening, as a quick check shows that Seattle is in the midst of just such a set of back-to-back games. They play their fourth consecutive set tonight as they finish up against the Boston Bruins in the Pacific Northwest. But we're not concerned with that. We're concerned with where the Sharks are after a 7-3 loss at the hands of the Tampa Bay Lightning. A whole passel of penalty minutes as the Sharks showed that they want to stand up for each other when Macklin Celebrini got run into. Pavel Regenda with a hat trick. Those are probably the only two little bright spots in what was a dark day.
5: Yeah, it was an unfortunate start, and I think once you get behind against a team as structured and as well coached and, you know, veteran laden as the Tampa Bay Lightning, it's going to be really difficult to come back. I agree with you. The pushback and the team toughness that they showed at the end of the game was commendable, but I think the thing they'll focus on was the start.
4: The Sharks are in the second half of the season as of tonight, coming into the game with a record of 20 wins, 18 losses, and 3 OTs for 43 points. Now, that puts San Jose in a position in which they're only 2 points behind the last playoff spot, currently held by the slumping Anaheim Ducks. But the team that they're playing tonight has the same number of points. It's Columbus, 43 points on the year, just like the Sharks. But the difference is that they're in the basement of the Metropolitan Division. It just goes to show you how these crazy standings are working.
5: Yeah, it's strange. You know, you can't look at the points and the total points. You have to look at the division, the wild card race, and where they stand. And you know, they are at the bottom.
4: That is our roster report from Kaiser Permanente. Get care like a pro with Kaiser Permanente, official team physicians of the San Jose Sharks. Alex Nedeljkovic getting the start in goal for the Sharks. Jet Greaves for the Columbus Blue Jackets. Head coach Ryan Warsawski understands what the challenge is tonight. When we come back, we'll have Coach's Chalkboard next on the San Jose Sharks Audio Network.
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4: The second half begins tonight at the San Jose Sharks' home, SAP Center at San Jose. It's the Sharks and the Columbus Blue Jackets for the first time this year. I'm Dan Rusinowski, along with Sharks head coach Ryan Warsawski. You learned something about pace last game, didn't you?
6: Yeah, we didn't have it. and that's something that when we don't have it, we're just not a very good hockey team. That's simple. So we've addressed it. You know, we usually have responded after some tough nights, and we got to really push the envelope here in the second half to play with our pace and our energy and our skating legs to get on team. That's where we've had success. So that will be a big key tonight.
4: One of the things you've always talked about when you talk about Macklin Celebrini is not only his prodigious talent and what we see on the ice, but also his coachability. And he met with the media yesterday, and the guys asked him, what do you think you need to improve on, you know, as a team in the second half of the year? And usually he doesn't want to talk about himself. He wants to talk about the team and his teammates.
6: Yeah.
4: But he started and he said, this begins with me. What do you think of that?
6: I mean, that's a young man coming into, you know, a prominent leadership spot in our team and understanding of where his game is at. As much as he's helped us win hockey games, there's still another layer we can get to and continue to push to. That's what every great player does, and that doesn't surprise me that, you know, Mac is that type of person. He wants to win more than anything. He doesn't care if he has four assists and two goals or he has 0 points and he's minus one. If we win at the end of the night, that's what he's most that's most important to him. And I think that's when you have people like that in your building, that's when you have success.
4: Is one of the little positives you could take out of that Tampa game the fact that Regenda continues to have very good net front presence and he's providing a little secondary scoring?
6: Yeah, he's been great for us ever since training camp as well. So his identity doesn't waver. He knows what he is as a player. He goes to the front of that. That's where goals are scored. So, you know, we got to continue to get some other guys there, but he's done a really good job.
4: Do you think that is a concern for the second half to develop a little bit more secondary offense?
6: Yeah, for sure. You know, I think we get relying on Mac and that line a little bit. We need some other guys to step up here. We need our back end to continue to move pucks and get pucks to our forwards to get to our transition game. So, you know, that's going to be a big key going here in the next, you know, 40-plus games.
4: With NHL players going to the Olympics, isn't it interesting that the World Juniors have suddenly gotten more prominent in the U.S.? I know it's not always been big in Canada, but the fact that that's what the Olympics would have been without the NHL players?
6: Yeah, it's a fun tournament to watch. You know, I've been watching it since I was a little kid. Obviously, Canada-U.S., the big rivalry there, and I think everyone's excited for the Olympics coming up here, and there'll be some really good hockey, the best of the best. You look back at that Four Nations last year, this will be, you know, like on steroids compared to that. So everyone's excited, but we had some business to handle before then.
4: Back to the business of tonight against the Blue Jackets. They may be in the basement of their division, but they got the same number of points as you do. They've got more 20-point scorers. They got more 10 or 15 goal scorers than you do because of Macklin's skewed offense. What about the concern of going up against this team that has that balance, that has players like Fantilli and Voronkov and Zach Werenski on defense?
6: This is a good hockey team, and I've watched them here as of late getting ready for this game, and this is a team that can score. This is a team that has an elite defenseman on the back end in Werenski. They have a guy up front in Marchenko. They have the big kid Voronkov that goes to the net that was gave us a lot of problems last year in this building. So this is a good hockey team. Don't look at the standings. Don't look at their record. This is a team that plays in an identity of as far as getting on the forecheck and creating havoc in the offensive zone. So we really got to be locked in and getting into people in our defensive zone so we can get out of the zone and go play in the offensive zone.
4: Thanks for your time.
6: Thanks, Dan.
4: And that's it for Coach's Chalkboard for today. Stand by for the Sharks and the Blue Jackets coming up next on the San Jose Sharks Audio Network.
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0: So the Rainy Group began shooting it. He scores! Mecklen gets the game winner in overtime. Throws it in front. Palat the drive. Great save by Askarov. Tries to center to Foley. It's off the stick. Foley shoots. He scores!
1: This is San Jose Sharks Hockey. It's game time. 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By Toyota, proud sponsor of the San Jose Sharks. Toyota, let's go places. By Hilton San Jose, Hilton for the stay. And by Kaiser Permanente, get care like a pro with Kaiser Permanente, official team physicians of the San Jose Sharks.
0: Hockey here at SAP Center at San Jose. I'm Dan Brusinowski along with Jamal Mayers. The Sharks and the Blue Jackets are on the ice with their very first meeting this year. Both teams coming off disappointing losses. The Sharks at the hands of the Tampa Bay Lightning in their own building on Saturday, 7-3. And the Blue Jackets, after having a 4-1 lead in their own rink against Pittsburgh, watch the Penguins come roaring back with Sidney Crosby the key to the win, with an assist on the game-tying goal and the game-winner himself. The Penguins would end up getting that victory, and the Blue Jackets would have to settle for one single point. Our starting lineups are brought to you by Coors Light. Choose chill. 2026 Coors Brewery Golden, Colorado. Celebrate responsibly. And the San Jose Sharks are wearing their Cali Finn third jerseys today. They're going to put Alex Nedeljkovic in goal for his 19th appearance of the year. His most recent start was December the 18th against Dallas in this building, made 25 saves in a 5-3 loss to the talented Stars. Lifetime against the Blue Jackets, Nedeljkovic is 5-1-3 at a 2.36 goals against average, and I am sure that they are looking forward to a great goaltending performance from him tonight. On defense, it'll be a combination of Sam Dickinson and Vinny Iorio. They may not play a lot together, but Nick Leddy is going to be Dickinson's normal D partner, but the familiar pair, Iorio and Dickinson, starting on D. And up front, it'll be Ty Dellandrea at center with Colin Graf on his right side and Jeff Skinner on his left.
2: Yeah, and for the Columbus Blue Jackets, they got arguably one of the best names I've seen, Jet Greaves in goal. And then on defense, they go on with Werenski, who's leading their team in scoring, Matejchuk. And then up front, they've got Monahan, who's back with Sillinger and Johnsson.
0: So it should be an interesting one. Right now, a ceremonial face-off with Haranayan Singh of the Sikh community, play-by-play man on Hockey Night in Canada, both in Punjabi and in English. He scores!
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1: Playoffs, and he's hoping that that does continue this season with Columbus, who's in last place right now in the Metropolitan. We're underway in the first period with the puck coming into the Sharks zone. Right side of Alex Nedeljkovic, who's in goal to our left, wearing that Cali Finn Sharks third jersey today in this outstanding look that the Sharks have. Moving into the offensive zone, though, the Blue Jackets. Coyle leaves it in the corner. Olivier can't get it at the near side. It's Delandria trying to sweep it out, but Sillinger blocked it, kept it in play in the Shark zone, and he just chips in deep to the left corner, while the quick line change results in a headman pass for the Sharks up ice. But Colin Graf is met immediately by defenseman Ivan Provorov, and Graf is at the end of his shift anyway, so he just gets the puck deep, and the Sharks, with the Celebrini line stepping on, go into forecheck. Nothing to score. A minute gone by. First period. Ivan Provorov, one of the NHL's Iron Men, actively throws it out to center ice for Columbus. Somebody's helmet, Eklund's, goes off of his head in a little collision on the far side. So he's got to get off the ice, while the official picks up the helmet and puts it on the Sharks bench. Meanwhile, Adam Fantilli selected one pick just before the Sharks took Will Smith. Backhands in deep for the Columbus Blue Jackets, but it's sent back the other way by Dmitry Orlov. And here's Chernyshov on the right getting the pass. He's got some room to weave in. Offensive zone. Backhand feed intended for Pavel Regenda, couldn't get control. Chernyshov gets it back at the near side, but it's batted away, and Nick Leddy on defense calmly stops it and headmans it right back to the blue line. Celebrini was there, but he got checked as he tried the zone entry. Pavel Regenda on the right wing side, fresh off that hat trick on Saturday, just dumps inside Blue Jackets territory, and the Jackets will recover, and Kent Johnson will bank it off the left boards, chipped at it center ice by Monahan, and into the Shark zone it goes. Taking the puck behind his net there was Nedeljkovic. Wound a backhander around the near side. Blue Jackets pinch in. That's Jake Christensen keeping it in play. Now Monahan sends back to Johnson on the point. Cross ice. Here's Dante Fabro. The drive. Stick save made relatively routinely by Nedeljkovic. But here's Johnson behind the San Jose net. Kent Johnson. Stick handles. Far side. Shoots one on goal from the right circle. Save made by Nedeljkovic. Rebound. Bounds to the left wing corner after a fashion. Kept in there by Jake Christensen, who's in deep. He bounds one around the far side of the ice, but overskating it there was Columbus's Monahan, and they managed to keep it in anyway. They throw to the net, and a nice little acrobatic stick save there by Nedeljkovic off Fabro. The puck bounced in the air, and he batted it with his stick off to the far corner. Now the Blue Jackets put it in the air from the point. They put it out of play, but a decent start so far. Nothing to score, Jamal, but then the Blue Jackets with most of the puck possession. Toffoli couldn't handle a bouncer. It comes all the way back to the Columbus blue line. And Werenski back to get it there. Watched by Regenda. Threw it behind the net. Matejchuk clears it out. And almost stolen by Matejchuk. Or makes that Marchenko. But the Sharks get it back. Moving in. Drop pass. Here's Toffoli, the drive toward the net. And a stick save made there by Jet Graves. And it's his first save of the game. Moving in, Matejchuk drives one on the left side for Columbus on net. Stick save made by Nedeljkovic. Nothing to score. Shots 4-1 in favor of Columbus. That last chance by Toffoli, as I mentioned, the first one on goal for San Jose. Here's Nick Leddy moving from left to right up to the blue line. Tried to do it himself against three players. You're not going to win that battle. And the Jackets able to stick it aside. Fourth line out there for San Jose right now with Ostapchuk, Reeves, and Goodrow. Reeves with the puck trying to slide it across the rink, but that's a good play by Brendan Gaunce to block that pass intended for Barkley Goodrow. So the Jackets recover. Goodrow forechecking. Trouble. Throws in front for the stick of Ostapchuk, but a Blue Jackets stick got in the way at the last possible second. Otherwise, Zach would have had a golden chance right there to score a goal. Leddy pickpocketed, taken back now. Danton Heinen walks in with a backhand chance. Sticked away there by the goaltender Nedeljkovic. Now he makes another stop on Zach Aston-Reese on the rebound. That shot came from the left wing faceoff circle, Jamal, and so far it's been a pretty good showing for Ned in the nets.
2: Yeah, he has. He certainly was sharp there. Another quick opportunity, one-timer right around inside the dots, and he makes a tremendous save and didn't find it at first, but knew it was right there underneath his elbow and was able to get the whistle.
1: We've got a break in the action here at SAP Center at San Jose. 6 minutes, 43 seconds gone by in a scoreless first period. This is the San Jose Sharks Audio Network. 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

0: 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Nothing the score. 13-16 left of the first period. Blue Jackets trying to get the puck in the Sharks zone, but San Jose grabs it. And here's Jeff Skinner moving it out of the zone. A drop back from Mario Ferraro. He gets to the red line, shoots in. Behind the net and goal to our right is Jet Greaves. He made the stick stop and left it for the defense. Flip forward by Provorov. Now here's Coyle moving right to left across the line. The give to Sillinger into the corner. Olivier. Olivier makes the pivot there against Iorio. Cuts behind the San Jose net. Iorio stayed right with him and presses him up against the boards. A little scrum for it. Dellandrea now pushed away by Charlie Coyle. They're bumping into each other. The crowd certainly responding to that as Dellandrea coming up a little bit high with his stick, but Coyle didn't even pay attention. Just worked the puck free and spun it around, and Provorov will keep it in for Columbus. Nothing to score here, first period. Damon Severson able to pinch in and keep it in play, but then he overskated it. Skinner takes it away, and the Sharks are out of the zone. Here's Dellandrea down the left side, taken down there by Severson as he dumps into the offensive zone, and up comes the hand of referee Kyle Raymond. He is going to call a penalty against the Blue Jackets. The Jackets don't like this, but at 7 minutes and 43 seconds of a scoreless first, the Sharks will go on the power play, and Severson will take a seat in the penalty box, and San Jose will get the man advantage group out there as he gets a 2-minute penalty for interference.
1: Well, that's a great example of self-restraint and discipline by Dellandrea. An opportunity to retaliate in the corner in the defensive zone on Charlie Coyle. Elected not to do so, kept working, ends up getting a call at the other end.
0: Power plays on Sharks Audio are brought to you by Power Business Technology, copiers and printers for your office needs. Let's see where we are with San Jose on the man advantage. Last five games with three for their last 12. That's 25%, which is pretty good, but they've also allowed one shorthanded goal. Off the draw. Sent to the net. Stick save made by Greaves. It's in front of him. It's loose. A backhand chance for Wendberg, but it hit a skate on the way in. Pushed back toward the point there by Toffoli. Didn't look. He was kind of hoping that Orlov would be there, but Dmitry Orlov's got to go back to his own zone to regroup, and now he will start to move it out. Orlov drops it back for Eklund. Now to Celebrini. Up the middle he comes. Across the line. Throws it to the right side to Foldy. Back to Celebrini in the corner. Stops the puck. Feeds it back to Orlov. Now takes a return feed. Top of the right circle. And goes down low to Eklund. Back to the top of the right. It's Celebrini. Now to Eklund. Walking in front. Shooting it on net. Good save by Jet Greaves. A scramble for the rebound. And it rolls into the goaltender for Columbus. And he is able to hang out of it. But a good start to the power play.
1: Yeah, and if that's the way, I would not be shocked if Brian Wiseman doesn't go to school here. Because if they're going to be so worried and have that D all the way past the dot, you've got to run a low play and then the back door for Orlov. They're so concerned about Celebrini. There's a low play to be had there at the net.
0: Can you get the puck through? That's the question. You say the answer is yes.
1: Well, even if you don't, you can take it to the net yourself.
0: Oh, good point.
1: Great action.
0: Well, Eklund did that. Right now off the faceoff. Sharks have the power play for a minute 15 on the Severson penalty. It's Toffoli in the left corner. Goes to Eklund behind the goal. Slides it back to Celebrini. Just keeps it going around the horn. There's Orlov. Now reversing it. Celebrini, right wing half boards. Goes down low off the end boards. There's Wendberg grabbing it. He pokes it through a check from Favreau. Now it's Eklund in the corner against Favreau. And he dances his way through that and feeds it up to the right point. And there's Orlov. He stopped the puck with his skate. Moved to the left. Exchanges now with Eklund. He's on the left point. Gives to Celebrini. Cross ice. Eklund the shot. That's a pad save down low by Greaves. Rebound near side. Picked back up now by Eklund. Throws back to the point. Sharks looking sharp on this man advantage as Celebrini slides it across the rink. Here's Eklund shooting it. Blocked. Celebrini takes it. Trying to go back to Eklund. Broken up by the stick of Boone Jenner. But here's Wendberg behind the goal line grabbing it. Backhand's left point. There's Celebrini with it. Throws it over to Orlov. Tries to take it back. Bounced off the left boards. He recovers. Angle pass. Here's Eklund in front looking for Toffoli. That was the backdoor play. He couldn't get the stick on it. 13 seconds on the power play. Orlov the shot up high. Wide. Rebound kept in. Wendberg to Celebrini in the corner. Chips at the puck as Werenski applies the check. Toffoli back to Celebrini. Across the rink. Penalty almost over. Here's Eklund driving to Orlov in the middle. Gives it back to Celebrini. Penalty is over. Back to Eklund. Throws to the net. Tipped on goal by Toffoli. Good stop by Jet Greaves to the short side. And that is how the Sharks' power play comes to a close.
1: Yeah, great looking power play. They got a great job taking what they're giving you, the only thing I would say is Macklin could shoot that puck, not force those seam passes. But I think they did a great job of getting the retrievals and being real intentional about working it around the outside.
0: Well, we want to remind fans you can join the Sharks on January 10th at 1 o'clock for First Responders Appreciation Day, presented by Royal Ambulance. Arrive early for the Touch a Truck pregame activation right outside the tank. And don't miss the All-Arena Zambona plushie giveaway as the Sharks take on Dallas. That's Saturday, the 10th. 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No score here. Shots now 7-4. San Jose getting the primary number of those on the power play. But here's Columbus back to even strength. Marchenko overskates, then recovers. He's bumped by Ferraro as he hits the Sharks' blue line, but he shoots it in deep. Nedeljkovic not afraid to play the puck. Throws it around the left boards. There's Skinner whipping a backhander across the ice, taking it and jumping up as Iorio. He walks down the wing. Cross the line, drop pass, Graf, shot, blocked. Iorio is going to have to hustle back here as it's deflected to center. And that's a good play by Marchenko to get it away from Iorio. Moves to his right, walks in, shoots one through Ferraro and on net, but a good challenge by Nedeljkovic. He came to the edge of the goalie crease, made the stop and held on. And Vinny Iorio coming over there saying, thank you very much, Mr. Goaltender, because he got victimized there by Marchenko on the left wing.
1: Yeah, I think he got a little bit surprised by Marchenko's strength and speed as he chased down the ice. He was able to elude his interference of trying to not let him get to that puck. And unfortunately, he did a nice job, Marchenko did, of getting that to the middle and taking that shot.
0: We've got a stoppage at play and a break with 9:24 to go and a scoreless first period. This is the San Jose Sharks Audio Network. Nothing the score. Faceoff won by the Blue Jackets in the Sharks zone, but a shot by Werenski went wide. San Jose poked it out of the zone. Good back check there by Sean Monahan to get his stick on it. The pass went off of his stick. Now it's Bouncer at the Blue Jackets line, jumping up. Werenski flies down the wing. Across the line, drop pass for Voronkov, takes it back, and in the corner, he centers in front, trying to get it to Kent Johnson, but the puck didn't negotiate contact there. Johnson recovers for the Jackets in the corner. Feeds point, Matejchuk. Now it's a backskating Werenski to Matejchuk for a drive, sticked away. Rebound, Celebrini whips it around. Werenski all over the ice on the right wing side of the point, kept it in with his backhand, but his pass was stolen away, and the Sharks able to flip it out of the zone, and Columbus will get the quick line change started as they dump it right back into Sharks territory. So San Jose uses the opportunity to get fresh skaters on the ice as veteran Nick Leddy is back to get it. He slides across on the left wing side, and here comes Wennberg moving to the middle, across the blue line, waving to his left, shooting it toward the goal. That's a low pad save there by Jet Greaves. Rebound picked up by Jake Christensen, and he doesn't waste any time. He skates very strongly out to center ice for Columbus. Pavel Regenda back-checked on him and bodied him off the puck, with the loose puck picked up in front by himself. Marchenko turns, shoots, and a great pad stop by Nedeljkovic with 8 minutes to go in the first period. Remember that save, folks. That was a big stop on a big scorer, Kirill Marchenko. Now the bodies are starting to fly around a little bit here as the Sharks' Dickinson picks up, flies it out. Here's Regenda down the right wing side, makes the move on Fantilli, slides the soft one into the corner, but back to get it. Fabro in front, a little backhand play by Toffoli right on net. Save made by Greaves, and the rebound gobbled up. Now Marchenko will skate it out for Columbus. Fantilli, long dump in. Marchenko makes the play off the right corner boards, trying to slide it back in the direction of Fantilli at the near side. But getting back there, a combination of Wennberg and Liljegren. Liljegren, though, gave it away. Well, Wennberg, nice play in front of the net, knocked a pass intended for Sillinger away. Otherwise, that might have been a good scoring chance for the Blue Jackets, and it's cleared back out.
1: Yeah, the Sharks got to be a little bit more careful. Be more patient in the defensive zone, not look to throw pucks away so often.
0: Icing here against the Blue Jackets as Nedeljkovic tempted to make the play to the puck, but he let it go and it went all the way down. That's just good knowledge as to where the shot came from. And 7:05 remains in this first period. No score. And the shots are now 9-7 in favor of Columbus.
1: Yeah, the defense for Columbus are very active. So it's going to be really incumbent on the Sharks to talk through and sort out, particularly when they're in the pucks are along the boards in the defensive zone.
0: Off the faceoff, nice steal by the Sharks there, but oh, Chernyshov stole the puck away from Olivier, then fell down trying to make the move toward it. So Olivier got a break and he tossed it up to the Sharks line. Chernyshov gets the head man back, moves down the right, cross the line. Little drop pass intended for Eklund there, knocked aside by Severson of Columbus. And the Blue Jackets with Sillinger and on the ice along with Coyle and Olivier dump one into the San Jose zone. Right side of Nedeljkovic, who's looking on as Iorio lifts it over the forecheckers and back out. But Coyle, rink-wide toss to Sillinger on the right wing. He gains the zone. Dropped it back to Severson, takes a return feed. Severson's in deep, gets the pass. Angle shot off the pad of Nedeljkovic. And the Sharks fortunate nobody was there for Columbus to get it. Out to center, Settlebrini. Lead pass intended for a breaking Eklund. The only defenseman back, Provorov, got a piece of that and knocked it aside. That's just a classic play on the two-on-one there by the defenseman. He just did a really good job there.
1: Yeah, he did. There was a window to pass it. Kind of missed that window on a very nice play, trying to steal that away. But a nice job by Eklund kicking it out wide quickly.
0: Right now, inside the offensive zone, the Sharks put the fourth unit out there. Iorio throws toward the front of the net. Reeves deflected it, but so did Reeves, the goaltender, and it went high and wide. Held in by Ferraro. Slides it in deep around the boards. Reeves is there. And they couldn't clear it. Quick shot by Iorio up high, but that'll be snagged by the glove hand of Jet Greaves. And he hangs on with 5:41 to go in this scoreless first period. Shots are 11-8 in favor of the Columbus Blue Jackets. We've got a break in the action here at SAP Center at San Jose. Back after this on the San Jose Sharks Audio Network. Well, fans, it's Sharks and 49ers Bay Area Unite events presented by Ticketmaster. It features an all-arena football jersey giveaway. Bay Area teams come together at SAP Center on Friday, January 23rd at 7 p.m. while the Sharks take on the New York Rangers. Don't miss your chance to celebrate the Bay and the sports world here. Go to sjsharks.com/tickets. And I must say, that's the only home game in that portion of the schedule. Sharks have a big trip starting in Washington going out next week. They come home for that one game, and then they're out for a bunch of games again.
1: Yeah, it's a little bit of a tough stretch here as you... I believe there's, 14 or 15 games now remaining before the Olympic break?
0: Away from home. Off the faceoff now. Graf shoots one toward the net. Hard shot, but a save from the right circle made by Greaves. It's behind the goal line. Picked back up. Not cleared out by the Jackets. Here's Ferraro shooting it high and wide. A corner bounce goes to Delandria in the corner. Bodied up by Dmitry Voronkov, but behind the net there's Skinner. Now Delandria trying to sneak it to the short side. That was a good idea. It was a stick save, very alertly made there by Greaves, and the Blue Jackets defense grabbed it. They couldn't clear it. There's Skinner trying the shot. Blocked. He slides it over to Graf. Turns. He had the chance, but he kind of fanned on the puck, and it wound up in the corner. This line's making things happen here, as now it's banked off the boards there by the top line. Voronkov got it out of the zone, taking it back to Landria. He's got a man on him in Provorov, so he dropped it back to the D. Now it's picked back up here to Landria. Knocked down his man, Johnson. Looks like it's going to be a penalty to him. As the Blue Jackets put the extra skater on, here comes Fantilli moving up to the Sharks' line. Liljegren checks it away from him. He touches the puck, and the penalty is going to be called for tripping against Ty Delandria.
1: Yeah, an unfortunate call there as a line, as you mentioned, that a really good shift with Skinner pulling that puck off the wall so quickly, but in the neutral zone, unfortunately, Delandria gets tied up into the legs of the Columbus Blue Jacket and ends up getting a call.
0: And it's too bad because he was involved in getting the call against Columbus a little earlier, but that's hockey, isn't
1: it? Unfortunate, yep. It's unfortunate because that line really, as you said, had a really good shift, holding on to pucks, getting pucks to the net, getting the retrievals, and really playing to their identity and how Ryan Warsawski wants this group to play. You never want to see one of your best penalty killers in the box.
0: Well, Delandria is for tripping at 15:20 of this scoreless first period. Columbus throws the power play out there. They're 0 for their last 11 in five games. Did not have a single power play opportunity against the Pittsburgh Penguins, who did not have one penalty in the game the other night. Off the faceoff, Jackets throw it around. Here's Marchenko to the front of a net. Ferraro, good defensive stick, knocked it away from Voronkov, who's a big man and strong in front of a net. Now the Sharks win a battle on the far side. Barkley Goodrow shoots one all the way down. Goodrow begins with Wenberg up front with Liljegren and Ferraro on D in this penalty-killing situation. Charlie Coyle throws it across the rink, knocked aside by Wenberg. Solid read. It's back at the Columbus blue line and into the zone, and Werenski calmly waits for some help as he drops it back deeper into his own territory. There's Marchenko, flips to Charlie Coyle. Coyle, drop pass now for Fantilli. Fantilli stick handles through the neutral zone across the line. Marchenko, nice backhand pass across Werenski. Feeds right side. There's Fantilli. Make that Voronkov. Now Fantilli gets it on the far side. But he is checked by Colin Graf. That delays the opportunity. Kills some more time. And it comes out in front, and it's cleared by Wenberg.
1: Just a brilliant play by Graf to pressure Fantilli on the half wall. That starts the pressure. Once he does that, then that is an all-out goal for everybody to go. Then Ferraro goes as well.
0: And here comes Goodrow for a shorthanded scoring chance into the offensive zone, but Jet Greaves right there to make the stop. Nice job by Arroyo to stop that on the point, and he sensed that Goodrow would have a better angle as a left-handed shot. Barkley did. He actually got the defense in front of him as a partial screen, but Jet Greaves was there.
1: Yeah, really good job opportunity-wise for these penalty killers. And Ostapchuk getting an opportunity with Delandria in the box to kill penalty.
0: Ostapchuk and Goodrow up front. Iorio and Dickinson on defense. Off the draw, Columbus has it. They drop it back. Here comes Kent Johnson to center, to the blue line. Lead pass Boone Jenner across the line. He gained the zone, whips a backhand pass across the rink. Monahan guns it around. Johnson kept it going near side. Jenner puts it off a skate. It pops dangerously in front of the net, but it's scooped up by Dickinson with his skates, and he banked it off the corner boards and got it all the way down. Only 18 seconds left in the Sharks' penalty.
1: Yeah, another great example of pressuring when the puck's along the wall, and that's precisely what the Sharks do. They end up getting the clear.
0: One last chance on the man advantage for Columbus as they move it up to the Sharks' line, but they turn it over. Celebrini steals it. He pokes it down one-on-one there against Provorov. He races in. He has a man in front trying to get the puck. It's Eklund, but the pass was deflected. Eklund behind the net. Centering play right to the front of the goal, trying to set up Celebrini. Monahan got a little piece of that and knocked it aside. Penalty is over. Now the Sharks move in. Liljegren has it. Shoots one. Glove save made there by Greaves, and he wisely hangs on for Columbus to keep the score 0-0 with 2 minutes and 23 seconds left in the first period.
1: Yeah, and you could see the pace pick up there as Macklin Celebrini hustles to get that puck and does a great job of getting that to the point. That allows the Sharks to have possession of the puck, and then I believe when Liljegren gets this, he has an opportunity to look for Macklin, but doesn't see him.
0: And here comes Celebrini. Three-man attack. Across the line, he cuts to his right, throws it toward the front of the goal. There's Fabbro, able to tip it aside with his stick. Left corner play on the rebound. Celebrini gets it back now in the right corner. Centering play for Toffoli, knocked aside. And it'll be picked up by Columbus with a minute and a half to go in the period. Gaunt's down the right wing side, gets blasted to the ice there. Just a great shoulder check by Dmitry Orlov, and the crowd responds to that. Celebrini feeds it across the rink onto the tape. Eklund across the line. Tried the shot. Blocked by Matejczuk. This combination of Matejczuk and Werenski, very effective for Columbus this year. Here comes Charlie Coyle, former Shark pick, moving in. Goes to the forehand with a shot. Save made there. Short side by Nedeljkovic. A centering feed out in front, and it trickles off the stick of Dickinson, allowing Nedeljkovic to fall on it and hang on. That was Zach Aston-Reese there in the right circle. Nice job by Dickinson to slow things down as we have now 58 seconds to go in this scoreless first period. Sharks fans, upgrade to a three-game plan today and don't miss out on the biggest nights of the year. Bundle and save with the ultimate flexibility. Learn more about it at sjsharks.com/flex. Final minute of play, period number one. Fed down the ice. Lead pass, 2-on-1. Here comes Regenda, moves in, shoots, score! Winberg gets the puck, starts the 2-on-1, feeds it off to the right, and Pavel Regenda is on fire! Had a hat trick last game, and now he gets another one, beating Jet Greaves with a great wrist shot. It's 1-0 Sharks with 48.4 seconds left in the first. Oh, man. On a broken play, the Jackets had the chance earlier. Charlie Coyle inside the offensive zone angled it toward the goal. That was a really good chance toward the net. But coming back the other way, what a job by the San Jose Sharks. As they begin a 2-on-1, Wenberg puts it right through Matejczuk, who kind of overcommitted on the play, putting Regenda wide open. And Pavel Regenda, at 19 minutes and 11 seconds, scores yet again for the Sharks. It is his sixth goal of the season. And Alex Wenberg, who was drafted all those years ago by the Blue Jackets, gets the primary assist, with Tyler Toffoli getting the second one. So Regenda making a case for himself to stick around. And what a job there by Wenberg to draw the defenseman over to him. And I don't think that Matejczuk realized that Regenda had jumped up and was in position right there, because Toffoli fed it ahead. And that was just a great job. Matejczuk just caught. And so the result of that, the first goal of the game. Off the draw now, picked back up by the Blue Jackets. They dump it down the ice. Icing coming up here as Iorio gets back. That was Severson that fed at the length of the surface. Don't forget, this is the first of a back-to-back set of games. Four straight back-to-backs for the Sharks here in the schedule. Very tough to deal with that. Tomorrow we'll be on the air in Los Angeles for our only visit to Crypto.com Arena. The 7 o'clock airtime with a 7:30 face-off. The Sharks and the Los Angeles Kings. I can't wait to get to Los Angeles. I'm going to Langer's Deli for a nice sandwich for lunchtime. You only get so many trips there. You got to go there. Nothing like it, except maybe in New York. Off the faceoff, dumped down into the Sharks zone by Columbus. A little angle shot by Coyle, blocked by Celebrini. Kept in. Here's Sillinger walking to the high slot. Shoots one, blocked in front by the defense. And the Sharks pick up. Celebrini couldn't get it. Now he's looking for it on the left for Maiorio. I think he was surprised the puck got there as it was deflected back. Only 5 seconds left in the period. And Olivier will put it off the right boards and get it in deep. But the Sharks' defense just kept it from him as he tried to deflect it to himself for a shot, but it did not happen. And so, here we are. They technically have 0.1 seconds remaining. I guess they called him ahead of the play, so they will have an academic face-off. That's what I like to call it. It's just academic. We know what's going to happen. It's impossible for anybody to score from this situation. But the goaltenders will stay ready, no matter what, because you never know in the NHL. Charlie Coyle here against Macklin Celebrini. They drop the puck. The 1 second, 1/10 of a second ticks off. And that's it. First period's over. Solid 20 minutes for the Sharks. A slow start somewhat in terms of puck possession as the Blue Jackets really put the pressure on. But a strong power play for San Jose started things off. But David Severson took an interference call at 7:43. Then the Sharks started to get their legs. And Pavel Regenda scoring at 19:11, his sixth from Wenberg and Toffoli on a mini two-on-one break. That's our scenario here at SAP Center at San Jose. Shots on goal for the first period. The Sharks had 11, and the Blue Jackets had 12. Stay tuned. We've got our intermission coming up. We'll have a guest from the dressing room. That's next on the San Jose Sharks Audio Network. Welcome back to SAP Center at San Jose. Shots on goal, 12-11 in favor of the Blue Jackets, but on the strength of a great pass by Tyler Toffoli to create a two-on-one and a brilliant move by Alex Wenberg to get the puck in front. Pavel Regenda scores his sixth goal of the season in the final minute of period to make it 1-0 San Jose after 20 minutes. Let's go to the Sharks dressing room where defenseman Vinny Iorio is waiting to chat with us. Vinny, your impressions of the first period?
2: It was good. I thought they came out pretty strong, pretty fast. First 5 minutes, I think they took control, but I thought we did a better job in the latter half of the period, playing our game and sticking to our systems, and we got to build off that.
0: You've been getting a lot more responsibilities these last couple of games from the coaching staff, both you and Sam Dickinson. Today you're playing a little bit more with Mario Ferraro. How does it feel to have the coaches give you that confidence?
2: It's good, for sure. I think just learning from the guys, you know, Mar's been unbelievable for me, and I'm going to continue to learn from him and soak in everything I can.
0: Every defenseman sometimes has to thank his goaltender on that play with Marchenko against the. I think he surprised you a little bit. Maybe you can tell us about it.
2: Yeah, I didn't have any legs, and he came out of nowhere. I heard the crowd kind of oohing and on, and I wanted to try to get on my horse, and I couldn't, and then made a great save.
0: But that's what happens. You got to get goaltending, and sometimes the goaltender's going to thank you too for getting in front and fronting plays. But what about the goaltending this season that you've noticed from the Sharks?
2: Yeah, the guys have been fantastic, and you know they're great human beings too, first and foremost. So. We're going to continue to play hard in front of them and block shots and do what we can.
0: So tell us a little bit about what the team needs to do the rest of the way. The Blue Jackets did have control of the puck. Looked like you got some momentum from that first power play to throw the puck around and get chances, but what else?
2: Honestly, just getting pucks deep. Like the fourth line, every shift they get pucks in and they go to work. And like for us, continuing to do that and building ozone time off that is going to be really important.
0: By the way, you notice this. So when that fourth line gets out there, they really settle things down, don't they?
2: For sure. I think that just comes with experience, too. You know, there's two experienced guys on that line, and Chucky's been working his tail off, too. So it's a great line to watch.
0: Well, we like to watch all of you guys out there. And keep up the great work, Vinny. You're doing a great job, and we look forward to a great two periods from you the rest of the way.
2: Yeah, thank you, guys. Appreciate it.
0: That is Vinny Iorio of the San Jose Sharks joining us in this first intermission. San Jose has a 1-0 lead over the Blue Jackets after 20 minutes. We'll be back on the San Jose Sharks Audio Network. At the end of the first period, the score is as follows. The San Jose Sharks 1 and the Columbus Blue Jackets 0. Official word on the goal, Pavel Regenda's 6th of the season. Wenberg and Toffoli getting the assist at 19:11 of the first period. Just a great exit of the zone by Toffoli. A diagonal pass on the left to create that little mini two-on-one with only Denton Matejczuk back defensively. He overcommitted just a little bit, making the move toward Wennberg, and then he realized that Regenda was in position on the right side with a good angle as a left-hand shot on the right wing, and a perfect pass from Wennberg right on the tape. And so it's Regenda getting his sixth goal of the season, and now he's got four goals in the team's last four periods. Those are some of the numbers.
3: 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We're connecting you to more than 30 years of Sharks hockey. Let's go beyond the numbers.
0: We go beyond the numbers with the off-the-ice project that the Sharks have in this little back-to-back set of games. Last night, the players and their dads who were in town for the next couple of days had a very special dinner at a San Jose local restaurant, and then today they're spending the day together, and now we will hit the airplane and fly to Los Angeles, and tomorrow the rest of the road trip will take place with all of the dads experiencing exactly what their sons do every single day as professional hockey players. It's the annual Father's Trip. It is always very special, and it is a way for the players to thank their dads and their other mentors to be just such a big part of their lives, especially in the early years. Tyler Toffoli's dad, Rob, is on the trip, and he's been with us before. And Toffoli certainly was very eager to talk about the meaning of having his father, Rob, on this trip this time.
4: Honestly, just a great human being. He did a lot for me growing up. He worked multiple jobs and ran the junior Canadians, the team I played for growing up, just so we could afford it. So just the work ethic that, you know, he showed, you know, the little things that gone a long way for me. And obviously every year or every time we do a father's trip, it's a nice little, you know, payback for him. Enjoy it, have some free food, and be roommates on the road again, and kind of like the old days.
0: That's the other part of it. The players get to room with their dads, which is always a kind of a special thing on the road to experience all of that. And we'll be doing that tonight when the Sharks travel to Los Angeles. Pavel Regenda, who was red hot for the Sharks, does not have his dad here. And you can forgive him for that because he didn't even realize he was going to be in the NHL until recently.
5: No, because I didn't know. And it was last minute. It's pretty far, too. And, you know, it's just like with my situation, I'm like up and down. I don't want to get him here and go get sent down. So, no, but he's watching. I know that he's watching every game at home. And, you know, the same as the guys that have a dad's here. Hopefully Mike can come in next year, you know, if I get a chance. But you know, I'm grateful for him too. Like, he watched every game, you know, he's excited about every game. Every time we talk, like, you know, he talks, like, he's happy, he's watching. I don't know how his days goes into work when he watch hockey at 4 in the morning, so his work day's gonna be hard then, but, you know, he's supporting me every day, and my family too, so happy with that.
0: Well, Mr. Regenda's gonna be pretty happy tonight because his son has that goal in the first period before maybe it gets too late, and so Pavel's dad in Slovakia probably watching or perhaps listening to the game. But Regenda got a lot of calls from home after he scored the hat trick on Saturday, in spite of the fact that the Sharks disappointingly lost the game.
5: I got a lot of messages from the fans. You know, like the fans around hockey back home are really, really tight. You know, really good. We have a really good fan, so a lot of people reach out to me and they're like, you know, congratulating me because I don't think it's pretty rare, you know, for Slovakians, like, you know, score hat trick and show. There's only a couple guys who did it, so. Fortunate the game, but everybody was just, you know, congratulating. Everybody's happy for me, and, you know, it finally came. So, yeah, it was a lot of messages. My parents, too, like, they were excited, you know. They've been growing, you know, they've been raising us since we were kids, you know, putting a lot of effort, like, since you were growing up, driving to the practices, money, time. So, it's been, you know, it's a good reward for them as well.
0: Depending on who the dad is, there's a variety of attachments to the professional game. Of course, Macklin Celebrini's dad, Rick, who was on the trip and is here tonight, has extensive experience in working with professional athletes with his role with the Golden State Warriors and with teams before that. The same thing with Ryan Reeves, whose dad played in the Canadian Football League and now is involved in Canadian politics in the province of Manitoba. But he wasn't available this time for this particular trip simply because he was on a vacation out of the country that he had planned a long time ago. And so Ryan Reeves went to the next best guy. It was Barrett Checkman, a teammate of his who was a veteran when Reeves was a rookie with the St. Louis Blues.
6: When I was a rookie, Barrett was one of the vets on the team in the league, his older guy. Been around the team for a long time. And he really took me under his wing. He showed me the ropes. He showed me how to treat young guys. He showed me how to play cards. He showed me how to throw a party. But he really took care of me and just kind of made me feel welcome in that organization, which was, something I really carried with me for the rest of my career. I think the way he treated me is how I treat young guys now. So I owe a lot to him in my career, just the way I kind of carry myself and, how far I've made it.
0: That's a great story. And, of course, Barrett Jackman played a lot of big games against the San Jose Sharks in his National Hockey League career, as the Sharks have played the St. Louis Blues more than any other team in the Stanley Cup playoffs after all of these years. Reeves certainly knows that because he was on the other side of the ice against San Jose, as my partner Jamal Mayers has been. But the other side of it is the way that these veterans take care of the young players. You've got Macklin Celebrini living with the Thorntons. You've got Patrick Marleau hosting Will Smith. You have Tyler Toffoli, who has had Michael Misa at his place. And Ryan Reeves says that's part of the game of hockey, but he says it's not necessarily unusual to this sport.
6: Yeah, I don't know if it's different than other sports. I think, football, kids come out of college and, they're thrown right into starting positions and big roles right away. But, I think it's good. And, for vets to be able to, help along the way, it's a lot coming from, junior, NCAA, whatever it is, and all of a sudden you're in the National Hockey League with, eyes on you and expectations, a lot bigger expectations. So, it's cool to see, especially on this team, young guys coming in and doing their thing so young.
0: One of those young guys is Sam Dickinson at age 19, and his dad Steve is on the trip. And Sam Dickinson is wide-eyed at the whole possibility.
7: It means everything. It's really cool for him to be able to come in and, kind of see the life that we get to live. And, to share it with him is super special. And, I'm definitely looking forward to today and tomorrow. I'm sure it's going to be a really fun game and a really fun time.
0: The fathers and the mothers, too, have been the building blocks of all of these young players' lives to make sure that they get to the NHL. Dickinson says it's something you can never forget.
7: Yeah, absolutely. I mean, he's done everything under the moon for me to get here, and I couldn't be more grateful for everything that he's done for me. There's no way I'd ever be able to, thank him enough or pay him back for the hours and the money and everything that he's invested into me. So, even something little like this, I'm really happy that he gets to be here. And I always enjoy hanging out with him and being around him.
0: It's a great tradition in the National Hockey League, the annual Father's Trip. It's begun tonight with this game against the Blue Jackets, and it will continue tomorrow against the Los Angeles Kings on the road. Experience the game like never before with insights and stats calculated by SAP. We connect you to 30-plus years of Sharks hockey as we go beyond the numbers. Pretty soon, the teams will be back on the ice for the second period with the Sharks leading the Blue Jackets by the score of 1-0. 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Let's pause 10 seconds for station identification on the San Jose Sharks Audio Network.
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0: Time for the second period here at the Shark Tank. I'm Dan Rusinowski along with Jamal Mayers. The only goal came at 19:11. Less than 49 seconds remaining in the period. Pavel Regenda, red hot, his fourth goal in his last four periods. Sixth goal of the season from Alex Wenberg and Tyler Toffoli on a play that was begun by Toffoli's great diagonal pass up to Wenberg. And Wenberg drew defenseman Denton Matejczuk over to him, not realizing, Matejczuk did not, that Regenda was wide open with a good angle to shoot, and it was past the goaltender Jet Greaves. Shots on goal 12-11 in favor of Columbus as we get set for the second period faceoff. Goaltender Alex Nedeljkovic takes the net to our right, and the Sharks will begin with four skaters on the ice. Here comes the fifth one. Where is he? Sam Dickinson jumping out there alongside Nick Leddy to start on D. Well, that was a heck of a goal by Pavel Regenda, and he's just red hot. But what a play, first by Toffoli on that pass. But how about Wenberg to draw the defenseman over there?
1: Yeah, and he was baiting him, right? He was holding on to it, giving Regenda time to get into the clear, and made a great pass through the triangle of the defender to get it over there.
0: Not easy to do, but a great job by Wenberg to get things started. Is off the faceoff. We are underway in the second frame at SAP Center. Tipped into the offensive zone by Colin Graf. Gets to the left wing corner. Back to get it. Matejczuk angles it ahead. Sillinger trying to chip it out. Good pinch by Letty to keep it in play. And good use of the stick for at least a second there by Jeff Skinner to hold it in. But finally, the Blue Jackets able to slip one out. Back to get it in his own zone was Dickinson. Lead pass Graf. He's already up at the blue line. Loses on the stick check to Matejczuk, but Letty jumps up. Backhands in deep to the right wing corner. And there's Delandria trying to kick the puck free. He did. Loose back behind the Blue Jackets net. There's Delandria in forechecking. Steals it in front. Eklund the chance. That's a good save by Greaves. It's loose in the corner now, and Eklund rims it around. Stop there on the right point. Uh-oh. Delandria Liljegren having trouble having the control of it. So he just had to chop it forward. But what a job by Delandria there on that shift.
1: Yeah, first off, it was Graf with the seal of the wall and the forecheck. And then Delandria's relentless effort behind the goal line makes an unreal pass to Eklund, who does a great job of getting that to the net.
0: Unfortunately, a missed pass here by Liljegren in his own zone. Missed everybody, went all the way down for icing. But again, Ty Delandria doing all of these little things. And the big thing is he's playing with pace. And that gets under the skin of the opposition.
1: Yeah, he's really found the right spot in a niche, if you will, in regard to how he needs to play. He's unreal on faceoffs as a righty, and then does a great job on the forecheck.
0: Off the faceoff, a shot by Columbus whistles wide. Now the rebound tipped over the glass and out of play. So enough time for me to remind everybody that you can get ready for our First Responders game on January the 10th by grabbing your official San Jose Sharks First Responders tee. Available now online at sharksproshop.com. Get those tickets for that game too. Dallas Stars coming to town on the weekend. The First Responders will be here. Off the faceoff, Eklund flips it out. Chernyshov stops it, looks for Celebrini, finds him. He's across the line, makes the spinorama play, trying to get around Severson. Give Damon Severson credit. He stayed with him and batted him down with a body check. Coming back the other way now, Blue Jackets move in. A Provorov drop goes to Marchenko. Now Severson shoots, glove save made, knocked down and covered up by Nedeljkovic. And play is blown dead. You know, he makes the glove save often with the backhand side of his glove. And in that particular case, it fell down. He had to really struggle to get it. I think that might drive a goalie coach crazy sometimes, but he's getting it done.
1: Yeah, I agree with you. I would prefer it just goes in the glove and stays in the glove. However you have to do that, no rebound off of a shot that you're trying to catch.
0: Of course, you have to consider the fact that where the puck was placed was in that position where the only place he could grab it was with his glove hand in that backhand stab. Good job by Nedeljkovic to keep it out of the net. Sharks lead 1-0 here early in the second. They win the draw. Iorio leads to Toffoli, moves down the middle, guns one from just inside the blue line. That is stopped and covered up by Jet Greaves, who's had a really nice season for this Columbus Blue Jackets team. Jet Greaves was a free agent signing, never drafted. He's in his fourth year in the NHL, all with Columbus. So far in his career, this is his 50th career game. So he has not really established himself yet as a starter, but yet they're talking about him now as if he's going to be.
1: Yeah, and his numbers are tremendous. As you mentioned, 2.64 goals against average and a 9.10 save percentage. Already has 12 wins on the season.
0: This is his first time he's ever faced the San Jose Sharks. San Jose up wide, the score of 1-0. Alex Wenberg checked by Matejczuk, but there's Regenda poking it free. Taken by Wenberg, throws it back to the right point. Iorio returns it to Wenberg. He spins off the check from Monahan, moves it in front, but Toffoli can't get the shot away. Wenberg gets it back. Feeds Iorio right point, left point feed. Ferraro the shot, that got through with Regenda, the net front presence. And a good save by Jet Greaves again. He's not afraid to challenge. He came up to the edge of the goalie crease as Regenda involved there with a conversation with Big Voronkov.
1: Yeah, this is a great shift by this line. Wenberg holding on the pucks. Toffoli obviously is the shooter, and Regenda knows what his role is on this line in the offensive zone. Retrieve pucks below the goal line, then get to the front of the net.
0: Well, here comes a group of guys that knows their role. Ostapchuk, along with Reeves, and also Barkley Goodrow. Off the draw, Reeves shoots it in. Left wing corner. Barkley Goodrow back to Dickinson. The shot through a screen set up in front. Good stick save down low. Rebound is chipped into the air off of Greaves' save. Rebound angled forward by the Jackets. They feed it across the rink now. Danton Heinen fed it over to Dante Fabbro, and he chips it down the ice off a stick. The Sharks retreat to get it in their own zone. And Letty spins off the forechecking attempt of Gaunce, and the Sharks able to at least push it out to center ice. at the red line, near sideboards. Gaunce retreats to his own blue line, exchanges there with Fabro, now sees some space to his left, and here comes Christensen to center ice, flips in from the red line. He heads to the bench. Blue Jackets in forechecking aggressively as Danton Heinen bodies up Dickinson, but Dickinson stayed with it there, banked it off the boards, and now Reeves is taken down by Aston Reese. There's going to be a penalty on Zach Aston Reese, the extra skater coming on as the Blue Jackets touch up the puck at their own blue line.
1: Great job defensively by Dickinson to hold on to that puck, get inside position, bumps it to Reeves, who then gets the stick of the defender, gets in his feet, and draws a penalty in the process.
0: That is Zach Aston Reese taking the penalty, native of Staten Island. 3 minutes and 18 seconds of this second period. Second penalty for Columbus. The Sharks power play stepping on here for the second time. 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Copiers and printers for your office needs. Wenberg is going to get thrown out of the circle, so no problem. Macklin Celebrini will step in, and Wenberg moves over to the right point. Charlie Coyle poked the puck forward, but the Sharks have it. They send back to the point area. Orloff flips to Celebrini, who moves down low into the corner. Actually, Wenberg over there. Celebrini's on the left side of the ice. Eklund and Orloff playing catch with it on the points as Gaunce and Coyle looking for it as forwards on the PK. Celebrini, centering feed, off the defense, right on net. Save made by Greaves. Wenberg turns away from the check. Now Celebrini reaches in, tries to backhand toward Wenberg, and instead he turned it back to the point, and Orloff couldn't handle it. The Blue Jackets will feed it down the ice. Good back check there by Toffoli to steal it. Headman feed on the right. Here comes Wenberg moving in. He drops it back. Celebrini back to Wenberg in front. Eklund tips it and goal. That is a spectacular save by the right pad of Jet Greaves, and it's right in front of him. He does the splits and falls on it to hang on.
1: Oh. Wow, what a save. As Celebrini does the right thing, gives it right back to Wenberg, who looks back door on this quick 3-on-1, and Eklund tries to chip it over the pad of the outstretched Greaves, and he makes a tremendous right pad save.
0: He is looking really sharp. Jet Greaves in goal, keeping the score 1-0 in favor of the Sharks. He is a product of the Barry Colts organization in the Ontario Hockey League. Spent a lot of time in both the ECHL in Kalamazoo and also in Cleveland with the Monsters. Jack setting up on the man advantage here. Wenberg exchanging, holding it, moving to the backhand, score! Alex Wenberg just delaying for just a second. While the Sharks drove in to create chaos in front of the goal, Wenberg calmly moved to the backhand. He took it, and the former Columbus Blue Jacket first-round pick has 2 points. This one is a big goal on the power play at 4:14 of the second, making the score the Sharks 2 and the Blue Jackets nothing.
1: Yeah, this power play is a great example of taking what they're giving you. The Sharks get on the wrong side, but instead of making the adjustment, they stay where they were. And I love the fact that Macklin Celebrini was moving. And when that happens as a penalty killer, you have to respect where he ends up in the low slot. And because of that, Wenberg realizes he's taken away. So he just takes it to the net himself, throws it to the backhand, and throws it underneath the pads of Greaves.
0: Macklin Celebrini was actually in the goalie crease, was pushed in there by one of the defensive players, and he banged up against the crossbar. Fortunately, the net did not come off the mooring on that play.
1: Great point.
0: But Alex Wenberg gets credit for the goal. It is his 8th of the season. Nice power play. Eklund and Orloff will get the assists. So it is 2-0 Sharks here early in the second. Blue Jackets, you know, we're going to come to work. They move it right back into the Sharks' territory. Fantilli and Werenski exchange. Ferraro took down Fantilli, but play continues. So it comes around the far boards. Loose in the left corner. Fantilli hammers Ferraro into the boards, but he took that check, made the play. And the Sharks, with help from Delandria and Skinner, get it out of the zone. Colin Graf was in danger of breaking away by himself, but he couldn't get the puck. And now the Sharks get caught on the offside, skating for the play at the Columbus blue line.
1: Yeah, really good job defensively by the Sharks. Didn't look pretty, but they're closing quickly. They're supporting each other. They're willing to do that work.
0: Now the Sharks 4 for their last 14 on the power play, including a 1-for-2 result so far tonight. Alex Wenberg, his 8th of the season. And again, Dmitry Orloff getting the second assist. William Eklund getting assist number 1 on that one. Back to action here. 15 minutes remaining, second period. Puck goes into the Shark zone. Chernyshov sends it off of a skate, gets it himself, moves to center, across the line, little drop pass. Eklund realized he had to poke the puck forward, got it to Chernyshov. Now he backhands to the point. There's Iorio to settle it down. Cross ice, Ferraro, shot wide, off the end board, grabbed by Provorov of Columbus. And the Blue Jackets defenseman flicks it up on the left to Voronkov, who lifts it over the forecheckers all the way to the Sharks' line. That took a bad bounce from a Columbus point of view. The Sharks scoop it up. Chernyshov skates right to left, got to the blue line of the Jackets, and dumps in into the left corner. Taking it back there, Kent Johnson just chops it to center ice. Blue Jackets on it. Voronkov down the right. Lead pass moving in. That's Monahan. He gets hooked a little bit, and that's going to be a penalty against the San Jose Sharks.
1: Yeah, an unfortunate play there as Chernyshov does a great job working back, and unfortunately didn't realize there was coverage behind him. Decides to hook in the process, even though that puck was well in the air. No chance for the Columbus to get it.
0: And so Monahan, who was moving down the middle, just got hooked a little bit. He towed Chernyshov for a stride or so, and that's enough for the referee to say power play for Columbus here. So the faceoff will be to the right side of Alex Nedeljkovic, as Chernyshov is in the box for two. Time of the call, 5:45, second period. San Jose 2, Columbus nothing. Ty Dellandrea, playing an energetic brand of hockey, goes out there, looses the draw to Fantilli, and Werenski picks it back up. Marchenko tries to beat in the corner. Nice interception there by Liljegren, and he clears.
8: 45 seconds of the second period.
1: Just a great job pressuring and a real nice understanding and trusting each other when Liljegren ends up pressuring as well.
0: But here comes Columbus right back in on the power play. Racing in at the near side. Fantilli tries to center, but nobody's there. And it bounces all the way back to the Columbus zone. No problem for Zach Werenski to scoot back to get it. What a player he is. He comes up to his own blue line. Dropped it away from Goodrow. And here's Marchenko moving left to right. Across the Sharks' line, a drop for Coyle. Lost the puck. Good check by Ferraro to knock it free. Taking it back, Barkley Goodrow, and he's going to take his sweet time moving to the blue line. He gains the offensive zone, gives to Wenberg down the right, and Alex Wenberg holding onto the puck, just killing time on this penalty. What a job by Wenberg against four Blue Jackets back behind the Columbus net. Now Goodrow came in to help out, got a piece of the puck. Wenberg forced it behind the goal line. What a shift for those two forwards on the PK. Blue Jackets, as the Sharks change, look to make the play. Ostapchuk knocked it loose, cleared by Iorio, and we've got 45 seconds left in the Chernyshov penalty.
1: Well, it almost looked like there was too many men on the ice for the Blue Jackets, but they got lucky. The ref didn't believe that was the case.
0: Here comes Kent Johnson moving left to right, gets to the blue line. Good stop there by Ostapchuk. He just did not allow that pass to get completed on the left wing. Dickinson, good recovery. Thought the man was beyond him, but he reached back, grabbed the puck, and cleared to center. Down to 20 seconds on the power play now. One more chance for the Jackets as Johnson races through center across the line. He cuts back behind the Sharks' net. He stick handles with it. Looks for Monahan near side. He moves with the puck back toward the point. Feeds right wing half-boards. There's Johnson. Cross the ice. A shot. Wait. Save by Nedeljkovic off of Damon Severson, who was sneaking from his left point position all the way down the back door. And he was open. Somehow that pass got through the seam. And that's a really good read and a great push from the left side of the rink to the right for Alex Nedeljkovic to stop it.
1: And just elite vision by Johnson. Johnson has the ability to find the back door there. And I'm not quite sure why Severson didn't one time it, but I sure am glad he didn't.
0: He caught the puck and gathered it, then took the wrist shot. That's when Nedeljkovic arrived.
1: Exactly, and I think if he one times that, getting seamed, going to be difficult to make that save.
0: Interesting note that he catches the puck with his left hand. Had that been Askarov, he would have been on his glove hand side. Little things you think about when you have right-handed catching goalies. As now it's dumped all the way down by the Sharks. And that is icing against San Jose as the Chernyshov penalty is just over. And so they'll bring it all the way back into Sharks territory. Chernyshov is out there with Dellandrea, Letty, Wenberg, and Orlov. Kind of a makeshift group at the end of this PK. Dellandrea takes the faceoff against Gauntz, right side of Nedeljkovic. Gauntz wins the draw, but it's off the stick of Provorov. He's got to come back to center ice into his own blue line to get it. Chernyshov blocked the pass for at least a second before the Blue Jackets get it back and they fling it forward, but Nedeljkovic out of his net, fires off the boards. Kept in, though, by Gauntz. He's checked away. Nice job by Chernyshov, taking it away. Now Wenberg, and he goes with speed against Provorov. Moving into the zone, put it through Provorov toward the net. But it was stopped and covered up by Jet Greaves. We get a break in the action with 8:20 gone by in the second period. Shots are now 18-14 in favor of San Jose. The score, the Sharks 2, the Blue Jackets nothing. This is the San Jose Sharks Audio Network. 11 minutes, 40 seconds to go in period number 2 at SAP Center. Sharks in the first of a back-to-back set of games that concludes tomorrow in Los Angeles. We'll be on the air at 7 o'clock with all of our exciting coverage. Jamal and I will be at Crypto.com Arena. Hard to believe, but it's the only visit of the Sharks to Los Angeles this year. There's always one team you play three times. They're the ones this year.
1: That is strange. Seeing as definitely a rival of the Sharks for all these years, and just won't be seeing them very often.
0: Face-off left side of goaltender Jet Greaves, who's been solid in spite of the fact that the Sharks have a 2-0 lead. Barkley Goodrow is going to step into the circle as Ostapchuk gets thrown out. And it'll be Gauntz, who's taking a lot of draws for Dean Evason's team, winning the faceoff from Goodrow. Christensen tries to clear, kept in. Nice kick there by Letty to keep it in play instead of making the play with his backhand. Bed of the corner. Now Ryan Reeves has it. Backhands to the right point. There's Letty. Reverses it behind the goal. There's Barkley Goodrow being checked by Fabro. Goodrow fighting for it. Now Ostapchuk coming in to help out. Goodrow finally worked it loose, taken back by Ryan Reeves. He slides it back to Letty, who moves to his left. Penalty coming up against Columbus as Dickinson shoots. Deflected just wide. Ryan Reeves grinds the rebound. Throws it out in front off of a stick. Fired by Letty. Stick save made by Greaves. And the touch finally made by Dante Fabro. And this fourth line drawing the penalty here, getting the Sharks the power play.
1: Well, this is the second penalty they've drawn. You talk about the consistency, and Ryan Rosofsky talked about it this morning, that this has been the most consistent line. And why are they... They play a predictable brand of hockey. They play to their identity, and they play and they sustain zone time because of their effort. And this is now the second power play, and we're halfway through this game that this line is drawn.
0: Power plays on Sharks Audio are brought to you by Power Business Technology, copiers and printers for your office needs. Interference on defenseman Dante Fabro at 8:57 of the second for Columbus. The Sharks are 1-for-2 on the power play, and they step on and win the draw. Wenberg got it to Eklund. Back to the point, Orlov. Cross ice. Here's the slap shot on net by Celebrini. That's a good stick save by Jet Greaves. Kept in. Toffoli in the corner. Beats Celebrini. Make that Wenberg behind the net. Wenberg, Toffoli, Celebrini. Now it's Orlov. Back to Macklin on the right circle. Back skates to the right boards. Throws it back to Orlov. Looks like he wants it back, but Orlov goes down deep to Wenberg in the corner. Wenberg stick handling right wing side. Went back to Celebrini on the right point. To the middle of the ice. There's Orlov moving to the right point. Flipping to the right wing half boards. There's Celebrini. Puts it back to the point. Now fed down low by Orlov. And holding onto it. Fed in front to Foley. The one-time shot off the Wenberg pass. That's a great save by Jet Greaves. Held in. Celebrini slips it over to Toffoli. Took it off the stick. He'll exchange now with Wenberg. Toffoli backhands to Celebrini right point. Leads near side, Orlov. Back to Celebrini. Shot, save, and Wenberg was there, but the puck went through his stick on the rebound. Sharks throwing it around effectively on this power play so far. Macklin Celebrini skates into the circle. Throws toward the front of the net, intercepted by Provorov, and he clears with a big sigh of relief for the PK group for Columbus.
1: Yeah, I think they got to go back and understand that if they run a back door, that guy's got to find the seam, and I think Eklund, once he does, it'll really keep them honest.
0: Second unit comes on now with 38 seconds to go in the San Jose power play. Celebrini's still out there. He's going to be out for the whole 2 minutes. He stick handles through center ice with energy across the line. Tries to slip it over to Chernyshov, but couldn't make the play. Holding it in, Regenda. Regenda walks to the left wing circle. Banks it off the left wing boards. There's Liljegren. Back to the point. Shot by Skinner off the stick of the defensive center, Charlie Coyle. And the puck is out of play. There's Pavel Regenda making things happen again with the way that he's driving toward the net.
1: And what I love about his game is that he's staying within what he's good at, and he's not deviating from his process and what makes him have the success he's had of late. He knows who he is as a player, and he's playing to that, and you have to give him a lot of credit for that.
0: Had the hat trick on Saturday in the losing cause against Tampa, and he's got one goal tonight. It is his sixth goal of the season. The Sharks in front 2-0 in this game right now. Off the draw. Final seconds of the power play ticking off as the Jackets try to clear, and they will chop it out of the zone. Maybe one more chance here as Liljegren and Dickinson retreat. They make the play to each other, but that's basically going to be it. As the Sharks taking their time, Dickinson gets the pass in his skates. Penalty is over. A man on Dickinson. He flips it quickly to the right, and Liljegren carries to the red line and shoots in. Back to full strength. Blue Jackets pick it back up. Dickinson pinching it from the point, protecting it from Favreau just out of the box. Sam Dickinson slides it around the boards. Behind the net, Skinner. Behind the back centering pass. That was tipped a little bit by Delandria, but he put it wide of the goal. Ty skates over to the near side aggressively, and he's right there against the boards against Favreau. Also in there, Colin Graf trying to work it free. These two guys work so well in so many situations. Delandria gets it back to Skinner. He'll exchange now with the defense. Throws it toward the net, but it hit a body in front. That was Provorov out there with Graf. And the Blue Jackets clear it back out. Sam Dickinson is back to get it in his own zone. Turns away from the forechecker, but he put the pass off the stick of Goodrow, and the Jackets might get a chance. Dickinson stops the zone entry, though. Good job by Sam.
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1: On the ice so much in the NHL, number two in the league in terms of average ice time per game, sends it down the ice into the Sharks' end. Mario Ferraro back to get it, watched by the forecheck of Olivier for Columbus. And worked free by those two guys. Ferraro poked it loose. That was kind of a dangerous play, but he had Regenda in front of his own net, and Regenda powers his way away from Sillinger, gets it up to center ice and gets it deep, and now the Sharks can finish the change as Ferraro and Iorio step off. Orlov's out there defensively. He keeps it in. Cross ice for Letty. The shot. Hit a skate. Hit a stick. Went wide. Rebound picked back up. Sharks 2. Blue Jackets nothing. With 6:20 to go in this second period. Should be an icing here as it's dumped down by Columbus. And Olivier gave it a try, but he didn't make it. Icing against the Jackets here.
2: Yeah, now Ryan Warsawski gets to load up with his number one line. With Celebrini, Eklund, and Chernyshov. They'll have a little bit of a discussion on what they'd like to do here, along with the D, Orlov, and Letty, so that they're all on the same page.
1: Macklin Celebrini is on the ice with Chernyshov and Eklund on defense. Orlov, Letty, as Jamal just told you. Charlie Coyle stepping in against Celebrini, and Coyle wins the draw for Columbus. It's backhanded up the boards by the Jackets, and Olivier chips it out. So it's all the way back to the Sharks' line, well short of icing. Letty and Orlov back to get it, and Orlov hands off to Macklin Celebrini with speed through center across the line, takes the wrist shot. Good challenge, good pad save, good rebound control by Jet Greaves, the goaltender, in net to our left. Loose in the left wing corner, a scrum for it there, along the boards. Everybody looking on is Chernyshov in there with Eklund. Chernyshov pushed off the play by Olivier. Orlov stepping in to try to keep it in play, but it's cleared back out by Columbus. A race for it. Letty gets back there against Aston Reese. And Letty twists, turns, weaves, bobs, and poked it forward. Orlov tips it ahead. Here comes Celebrini on the attack. Cross the line. Drop pass Eklund moving in. Throwing it toward the net. Deflected by the defense on goal. And a save made by Jet Greaves. Coming back the other way, the Jackets making it a track meet again. Sharks back in their own zone to get it on the dump in. And Sam Dickinson kind of got sandwiched there by Gauntz and by Heinen. But he got it around the boards. Now he's going to take it again at the near side. Fed out of the zone by the Sharks. Celebrini at the red line shoots in. 5:05 to go, second period. Shots 23-14 in favor of San Jose. Right now, here comes Provorov. Tosses from the red line. On the left wing side, Kent Johnson moves in. He's bodied off the play by Delandria, who backchecked ferociously. And the Sharks pick up the puck, and Graf sends it across the rink. Delandria, who's flying down the left wing. Cross the line, heading toward the net. Driving to the goal. He's hauled down by Matejchuk. Net comes off the moorings. And we've got a big scrum of people inside where the net normally would be. After Delandria's perseverance, drawing this penalty, Jeff Skinner getting involved there to protect his teammate. Colin Graf is not happy, and Delandria is shaken up and injured.
2: Yeah, he went into the net hard. And I think his right leg ended up going straight into the post.
1: 15:15, the time of this, as Will Leonard, the Sharks' medical trainer, has an injured Ty Delandria coming off and making his way toward the Sharks' dressing room, not under his own power, as Will Leonard, the trainer, and Vinny Iorio are there. Let's get the call.
3: Columbus penalty number 5, 2-minute minor for tripping.
1: So Matejchuk, who was victimized on the first goal against by Regenda and Wenberg, takes the penalty. It is a tripping call against the Blue Jackets defenseman. Time of it, 15:15. And again, kind of a dangerous play side of the goal. And you got to give Delandria credit. I mean, he's all over that with a tremendous effort. And as it turned out, he was shaken up, and we will get a report on his condition as soon as we can. Right now, the score with 4:45 to go in the second. The Sharks 2, the Blue Jackets nothing. This is the San Jose Sharks Audio Network.
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4: Ty Dellandrea knocked into the net by Denton Matejczuk, defenseman who takes a two-minute tripping call at 15-15. Meanwhile, Dellandrea heads off, injured, helped off the ice by his teammates and by Sharks trainer Will Leonard. San Jose is 1-for-3 on the power play. They'll look for a second power play goal here from Power Business Technology, copiers and printers for your office needs. Sharks win the draw. They lead 2-0. Wenberg with a goal and an assist sends it back to Orloff. Eklund on the left point gets his pass back to Orloff in the middle. Watched by Coyle. Orloff tosses left half boards. There's Eklund back to Orloff. Slides right side to Wenberg. Celebrini is down low in the corner on the right wing side as Wenberg moves it up top to the point. Now slides to the right. There's Orloff throwing it toward the net. Knocked aside by Greaves in the D. Loose left corner. Eklund tried to slip it behind the net, but it's intercepted and cleared there by Severson. And way out of his net to his left to make the stick stop is Alex Nedeljkovic. In goal to our right, drops it off for Orloff, and the Sharks will begin more on the power play. Minute 15 to go on the Matejczuk penalty. Here comes Celebrini with speed through center. Across the line, weaves to his left, leaves it for Wenberg. Tried to drop it back, maybe miscalculated there, and it comes back to center ice. But Orloff goes back to Wenberg. He stick handles across the line, turns to his right, realizes that his time is short. He put it through the legs, right to Toffoli. He fed it across the rink on a deflection, and it's kept in by Celebrini and Orloff. Now Eklund on the right circle. Stick handles away from Olivier, moves into the right corner, puts on the brakes, throws it back to the point. Orloff, cross ice, Celebrini, turning away from the check, and then he gets chopped onto the ice by Severson. That's going to be a penalty against Boone Jenner, actually, now at the near side. Pardon me. And Jenner is on his way to the penalty box.
5: Yeah, I think he got a little bit fooled by Macklin Celebrini at the top of the, near the blue line there. As Macklin did a little shimmy shake, he fools Boone Jenner, who ends up high-sticking him in the process. So the Sharks will have a two-minute advantage for 34 seconds.
4: 5-on-3. Sharks step onto the ice looking to really capitalize here, leading this game 2-0.
5: Yeah, the last time they had this power play, you know, they were in the zone for about 15 seconds and Macklin didn't touch the puck. Like, for me, the puck's got to go through him.
4: Well, the Sharks have scored 4 5-on-3 goals this year. Off the face-off, Macklin Celebrini's got it. 25 seconds on the 5-on-3. He exchanges, feeds to the right, but Eklund can't make the play. He skates to the right wing boards, holds the puck. Back to Macklin, right point, moves into the middle of the ice. Back to Eklund. Eklund back to Celebrini. Down low to Chernyshov. Back to Celebrini, fires it wide. It's loose in front. It's poked on goal. And it's stopped by Greaves. You know, Alex Wenberg was so close there. As the puck came off the end boards, and he kind of swung and just got maybe a little piece of it. Didn't get all of it. If he gets all of it, it's in.
5: Yeah, I really like that play. Is being real intentional about getting that puck to the net. And I like the idea of you put Chernyshov out there for the 5-on-3 situation. Look for the one-timer. Unfortunately, never got a chance.
4: One last opportunity with 8 seconds left in the 5-on-3, but the Blue Jackets win the face-off, and Provorov will clear. So that's it for the first penalty, pretty much. As Nedeljkovic feeds to center ice, tipped there to Celebrini by Eklund. Moves to his left, Celebrini, lead pass, Wenberg moving in front for Toffoli. It's off the stick and wide. They'd really like Tata Toffoli to get a goal here, it looks like, as the Sharks keep it in play. Wenberg reaching for the puck, can't get it. Taking it back, Fabro didn't clear it out at first. Toffoli kept it in, but here's Monahan moving it out left to right. He feeds to Matejczuk, and Matejczuk shoots all the way down. minute to go. And that second penalty against Boone Jenner. Off for high sticking at 16:41. This is the fifth Sharks power play. They are 1-for-4 so far. Dumped into the zone, but it's over the stick of Orloff, and he's going to have to hustle back to get it as Sillinger is in hot pursuit. Orloff back to gain control. Keeps it away from Sillinger. Good effort by Sillinger to slow things down and kill some time off in the penalty. Now 38 seconds left on the Jenner penalty. Here's Regenda moving right to left across the line. Tries to stick handle into the slot, but then he left the puck there, couldn't control it, and the Jackets do clear it. Nedeljkovic stops it, left side of his goal, and leaves it for Liljegren. Final 23 seconds of power play time as the Sharks move out with Liljegren leading the way. On the red line, he sweeps it in. Rims around the near boards. Regenda couldn't get it. Nice keep in by Skinner. Turnaround shot by Graf. Save made from the high slot by Greaves. And the Blue Jackets dodge a major bullet as they skate up the right side. Aston Reese for Columbus moves into the Shark zone. Checked away by Liljegren. And Aston Reese will take it back. Throw it to the front of an net. Angled play by Gauntz on goal. Save made. And covered at the last possible second by Nedeljkovic as the penalty on the Blue Jackets' Jenner is now over.
5: Yeah, and the second unit of the Sharks does a nice job of sealing the wall on the half wall and gets a really nice chance to the net as Graf turns and spins and fires. And Greaves has to be really sharp. He makes a tremendous blocker save.
4: A break in the action. This broadcast is coming to you from SAP Center at San Jose. With 1:15 to go in the second period, the score, the San Jose Sharks 2 and the Columbus Blue Jackets nothing. This is the San Jose Sharks Audio Network. 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Feel the energy of the rink and the spirit of the Sharks with every stride. 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You will be very happy that you did. Well, it's a 2-0 Sharks lead in the second period. Got a minute 15 left. Face-off left side of Alex Nedeljkovic, who's been solid in goal for the Sharks. San Jose wins the draw, and they smartly throw to center ice. Here's Regenda on the right wing, protecting the puck, swinging it across the rink, looking there for Wennberg breaking in. But that's a nice job by Fantilli to backcheck with a minute remaining in the period. Good job on the forecheck on the rebound of that play by Wennberg a couple of times. The puck goes through his skates as he falls down, and Marchenko skates out with less than a minute remaining in the period. Jackets move in. Dangerous. Werenski shoots. Score! A dangerous chance for Zach Werenski, and he gets the Blue Jackets on the board with an absolute laser of a wrist shot that Alex Nedeljkovic didn't even see. And Zach Werenski, who has multi-point games in 5 consecutive contests for the Blue Jackets, gets his team within one with that big, big goal at 19 minutes and 15 seconds. And kind of a broken play. Regenda and Wennberg did a really good job on the forecheck after Fantilli broke up the puck. Just a really good job there by Wennberg to work it free. And then he kind of lost his footing as the puck went through his skate. He got checked down to the ice there. And it was poked out to center ice. And Marchenko moved in for Columbus. And right out to the right circle, moving in. We got a fight on the ice as we get back to action. It's Ryan Reeves against Olivier. They fought here last year. The fans are on their feet. The score is 2-1 after Werenski's goal. And Reeves is ready to rock and roll here. This will be his fourth fight this year. And Olivier is a pretty tough customer. There goes Reeves' helmet. Reeves coming back hard with rights. Another right, another right, another right for Reeves. Another right, connecting. And now a good connection by Olivier. And Reeves is down. But that is a heck of a battle right after the faceoff, after the goal. Ryan Reeves getting his feet under his own power. Olivier's a tough customer, as we mentioned. And the fans responding here at SAP Center. And again, Reeves connected at least 4 or 5 times. So Olivier really, really tough here. And as we mentioned, they did battle here last season. So this is not something that's unusual for the two of them. Ryan Reeves taking a hard one, lost his helmet quickly, but then he connected at least 4 times. And you got to give Olivier a lot of credit there. Finally, one little connection by Reeves, I should say by Olivier on Reeves, and Ryan lost his balance on the play. Face-off drop now.
6: games of the season, scored by number 8, Zach Berlinski.
4: With the puck now, the Sharks have it. 10, Dimitri, Reeves back in the dressing room. Celebrini replacing him in the final minute of play here in the second period. Letty's on the ice, knocked it away. Coming back, Provorov, lead on the left. Monahan across the line looking for Jenner. Knocked it toward the goal. That was a dangerous chance for Boone Jenner. And the stop made there by Nedeljkovic, and some sticks up high as Boone Jenner, always involved. A real thorn in the side of other teams when he plays against them. It's one of the reasons why he's got that Captain C on his sweater. And they're separated now, and we'll have a stoppage. Ryan Reeves with his 97th career major penalty, 93 for fighting, which is both most among active players. He's got 4 from this year. Face-off left side of the goaltender, Alex Nedeljkovic. 22.4 seconds to go in the period. Blue Jackets win the draw. Nice defensive play by Eklund, knocks it free. Here's Wennberg moving right to left with speed across the line. Monahan chasing him. Monahan pinning him against the boards. Puck skipping free, and Werenski and Provorov throw it behind their own net. Provorov there, sends it out. Coyle to center. 5 seconds left in the period. Boone Jenner moves in. Drops it toward the net with Coyle in front, but it's deflected wide. And Wennberg will block the last opportunity toward the goal taken there by Columbus. And that is it for the second period. So we've had all kinds of fireworks and fisticuffs, great plays, and some fabulous goaltending too. It's a great game between the Sharks and Columbus. At the end of the second period, it is the Sharks 2 and the Blue Jackets 1. Shots on goal in the second period. San Jose had 17 shots for a two-period total of 27, and the Blue Jackets had only 5 for a two-period total of 17. So tip of the hockey helmet's going to Jet Greaves of the Blue Jackets for some outstanding goaltending on his side. That last goal by Zach Werenski, his 16th of the year, from Dmitry Voronkov and Kirill Marchenko at 19:15, making the score 2-1 in favor of the home team. We will come back and talk about the great night that is taking place here for all of the Sikh community in the hockey community in San Jose. We will chat with Haranian Singh, who calls the action play-by-play in Punjabi for Hockey Night in Canada, also in English. And we'll also talk to Charanveer Mahal of INDTV to talk about this night. That's all coming up on the San Jose Sharks Audio Network. Back at SAP Center at San Jose, you always like to have great events whenever the San Jose Sharks are playing. And we've got a great one here tonight, as an entire Sikh community is paying attention to the San Jose Sharks leading the Columbus Blue Jackets by the score of 2-1. A great group night. We had a clinic out at the Sikh Gurdwara as well. And joining us between periods to chat about that and so many other things are a couple of guys who have been around the game of hockey for quite some time now. Charanveer Mahal, who covers action for our friends at INDTV and is seen all over the place here in the Bay Area, is with us. And also from Hockey Night in Canada, our friend Haranian Singh, who calls the play-by-play in both Punjabi and in English and became famous for the Benino, Benino, Benino call all those years ago with us. First of all, guys, it's just great to see you. There was a really large group from the Sikh Gurdwara. Why don't we start with Harani and just tell us a little bit about your coming here with your family to see what this is all about.
7: Yeah, you know what? This is really special for us to be here. When I was growing up as a fan of the game and going to NHL games back in Alberta and in Canada, I could never have dreamt of a night like tonight where my community was, you know, collaborating with the game, welcomed by an NHL team to participate. To be honest with you, I had some rough moments going to NHL games as a youngster, being from a diverse family and community. It wasn't always the most welcoming place. And so to have a night like this, it's really extra special. And it gives me and the community and my kids who are here today a sense of belonging within the game.
4: Well, one thing that people don't realize is that the Sikh Gurdwara that's here in the Bay Area is actually the largest such facility outside of India.
7: Yes.
4: Of course, our friend Mahal here knows all about that. And I think that the community here has a different response to what Haranian was talking about.
8: Yeah, well, California in general, and especially Bay Area, is definitely a melting pot. So I can't say I quite experienced what you had experienced. But this area is really good for all the cultures. And as you said, Sikh Gurdwara, its origin actually started by my family, my uncle. It started in his home originally, that Gurdwara, which is incredible from where it came. And that was back early in the 80s, late 70s. And then I went to downtown. I was in San Jose downtown for a while at the State University. So they had actually rented a spot there. And then that one became too small, and then it continued on. And now it is, like you said, it's the largest Sikh temple outside of India, for sure, in the Western Hemisphere.
7: And not only large, it's beautiful. Like, people from around North America, around the world, will come specifically to see it because it's just that, it's picturesque.
4: Well, one big thing about hockey culture is the value of teamwork. And I think that I get that sense. I know I met the master over there one time when you invited me over, which was very nice, coming over from India. He kind of lectured me a little bit, but that was okay.
8: He did.
4: That was okay. But the bottom line is that there seems to be a great synergy between what this sport really is all about, sticking up for your teammates, being together as a family within a family, with what happens in the culture. Would you say that's true?
7: Totally. And sports has that power, right? Universality, to bring people together. And you see, just like we have today, you know, Sharks fans from all different colors, from different languages, faiths, cultures, and you're all here together celebrating and cheering on for the same team, right? And it doesn't matter who, at the end of the day, we're all humans, we all bleed red, but sports is a beautiful way for us to all come together. And this is such a great way to collaborate and bring both of those worlds together, faith, culture, and sports. And the Sharks do a heck of a job putting it all together, I'll say that.
4: Well, we like to say we all bleed teal here.
7: That's right.
4: That's how it works here. But what's the impression in general of the community here, Mahal, and the way that your coverage has actually expanded their knowledge of the game?
8: So I go to a lot of big events here. I always talk about the hockey and the sports in general. And one of the sort of the quotes that I coin, especially for the kids, sports is a great way to learn, you know, so how to win with grace and lose with dignity. You see professional players day in, day out. They may lose tomorrow. They're going to get up and play the same game, try to be better. And it's a great attitude to have. There's always another day. There's always another game. And I think for youngsters to learn that in life, that when you lose, it's not the end of it. When you win, that's not the end of it. There could be another day where you're going to lose.
7: Well said.
8: So it's just a great way to, I think, just have kids involved.
4: Also,
8: and I really encourage all of them.
4: Now, Haranian, you're a visitor, obviously. Mahal is part of the founding of the Gurdwara. But just give us your thought about the clinic that was taking place at the Gurdwara and how that's going to go.
7: You know, sometimes I think professional sports, we expect people to come to us. But I think the best way to grow the game is to take the game to the community. And that's what the Sharks are doing by having those ball hockey clinics. And just to see the reaction on the kids' faces, how much fun they have, they're learning about the game. But also, for me, reflecting on it, that I can't believe an NHL team is doing this, that they came to our place of worship and we're playing sports here together and collaborating, and it's just beautiful. It's so heartwarming, and I wish so many other teams in the NHL would do more of these types of initiatives. I would say the San Jose Sharks are very much ahead of the curve on being so forward-thinking and bringing the game to communities.
4: I'm not letting either of you guys go without telling me what your favorite food at the Gurdwara is.
7: Let's go. I'm going to go with mutter paneer. It's paneer is that homemade cheese, and then the mutter is the peas, and then you put it in that curry sauce, and it's just full of flavor.
8: So my favorite always is dal, which is lentil.
4: Oh, tatka dal.
7: There you go. You know what you're talking about,
8: Dan.
7: It's
8: very simple. It goes with rice. It goes with those tortillas, and you can never go wrong with dal. It's healthy and it's light, so I love it.
4: All right, there's the recommendation. Gentlemen, it is a pleasure to have you as part of the San Jose Sharks and the NHL organizations, and we'll be seeing you on the road, Haranian. We'll see you at the next game.
8: At the next game. See you actually in LA tomorrow.
7: Thanks for having us.
4: You bet. Yeah. 2-1 the score. End of two periods of play. Teams back on the ice. We'll be back on the Sharks Audio Network. Time now for the third period at SAP Center at San Jose. The Sharks lead 2-1, but the Blue Jackets are now pressing as a goal by Zach Werenski at 19:15 makes it a 2-1 game. Dmitry Voronkov and Kirill Marchenko assisting, but what a laser of a shot that was from Werenski, who has had five straight multi-point games. If he gets six, he'll only be the third defenseman in the last 35 years to accomplish it. The Sharks are going to do everything they can to stop it. Right now, we're underway in the third, and the Blue Jackets, inspired, move across the Sharks' line as Marchenko double-teamed here by Ferraro and Wennberg. Blues on the stick check. Wennberg back there fighting Voronkov with the puck now. It's Iorio flipping it up the near board. Sharks can't clear it out. Marchenko slides it over there to Matejchuk, drops it back to Marchenko, shoots one through traffic, and that's a good stop by netminder Alex Nedeljkovic. Let's pause 10 seconds for station identification. This is the San Jose Sharks Audio Network.
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4: I'm Dan Rusinowski along with Jamal Mayers. And Jamal, one thing that the Sharks have to deal with is survival here. They're up 2-1, but they're missing two forwards. One of them, Ryan Reeves, who had the fight near the end of the period with Olivier. And the other one is Ty Dellandrea, who got knocked into the net and was injured and did not look very good being helped off the ice here.
5: Yeah, it's going to be really interesting to see how the Sharks respond without two real leaders in their room, no longer on the bench.
4: Well, here we go. Sharks move into the offensive zone. Celebrini reaching for the puck. Can't quite get it as the pass was behind him. Blue Jackets skate from right to left, and Kent Johnson is bodied up there by Orloff. And Orloff went down, but Johnson could not make the play into the zone. And the Sharks able to poke it back to the center ice area. Sharks 2, Columbus 1. San Jose outshooting the Blue Jackets 17-6 in the second period. And that was really a solid 20 minutes for San Jose.
5: It really was. They were on their toes, getting pucks behind the D of the Columbus Blue Jackets, creating sustained zone time.
4: Back inside Sharks territory, Nedeljkovic looking on as Sam Dickinson swings a backhand pass around the boards. Good hustle back there by Colin Graf to chip it forward. Zach Ostapchuk is on it now on the right wing side. It's Ostapchuk centering Graf and Skinner now in the absence of Ty Dellandrea. Zach Werenski, who's got the goal, tosses it out. Gauntz took it off the outside of his skates, but offside is the call, apparently, against the Jackets on that zone entry. That's fortunate because Gauntz had some room there.
5: Yeah, it's going to be at center ice because the linesman that called icing didn't realize it went off of Gauntz's left skate.
4: I thought they called for offside. Okay, so center ice.
5: Yeah, it was like icing, so it'll be a real challenge here for Ryan Warsawski with 10 forwards. Good thing is your better players play more.
4: Here's the update. Ty Dellandrea will not return to tonight's game. And I didn't expect that he would the way that he went off the ice. So that's not good. And he was playing so hard, so well. Fighting through everything. Here comes Marchenko now for Columbus in. Drop pass, Fantilli. Point blank chance. Great save by Nedeljkovic. And the rebound. We have a whistle.
5: Yeah.
4: Looks like we're going to get a penalty here. Let's get the call.
10: San Jose number 23 has a two-minute minor, slashing.
4: Barkley Goodrow, 2 minutes for slashing. Time of this, 2 minutes, 20 seconds of the third. So now the Sharks are down to 9 forwards to choose from in this penalty-killing situation.
5: Well, and the real challenge that compounds this is that Dellandrea is arguably one of the better penalty killers, as is Goodrow, and both of them now are no longer available.
4: Dellandrea not returning because of the injury, and Goodrow is in the penalty box, but the Sharks steal it. Colin Graf pokes the puck away from Werenski, moves down the right wing side shorthanded. He's in the zone when Werenski defends, but Colin Graf, a tremendous effort, just killed 15 seconds of power play time by that one play. Now he's going to have to get back as Zach Werenski moves on the attack to the Sharks line, gives to Fantilli, bodied up hard by Wenberg there. The Sharks pick up, and Graf again clears it all the way down. So Colin Graf and Alex Wenberg up front doing the job. They are replaced now by Zach Ostapchuk and Pavel Regenda on this PK. Here comes Marchenko. Slips it by Regenda, then drops it through him back to Fantilli. And Adam Fantilli stick handles up to the Sharks line. Left it for Voronkov, and he whips it around the boards. Knock free. And Liljegren and Ostapchuk combine to clear all the way down. Nice long pass here now by Jet Greaves all the way up to the Sharks line. And it'll be Fantilli leaving it for Provorov, moving in, cutting behind the net, wraparound attempt blocked. Provorov gets it back from Jenner. Now the shot on goal taken by Severson, and it's saved and covered up by Nedeljkovic. Didn't mean to interrupt.
5: Yeah, apologize there, partner. It was a great job, as you mentioned, Greaves moving that puck up quickly. Well, what I wanted to say earlier was that there was a really smart play by Ferraro, sealing the wall on the rim, getting the communication with his partner, Liljegren, who bumps it to the middle of the ice, and Ostapchuk gets the clear.
4: Off the faceoff, shot there by Provorov. That went high and wide. Rebound held in. 45 seconds left in the Barkley Goodrow penalty. Severson down low in the near side corner. Moves it over to the near boards. Checked there by Graff. Got it back to the point. Prober off the drive. Save made. Rebound flipped forward by Dickinson. And Graff is out of the zone. He stick handles shorthanded to his right. Now he curls back to his own blue line and tosses into his own zone for awaiting Dickinson, who grabs it and clears it. Great job by Graff on this PK. Back to get it now is Provorov. Down to 18 seconds left in the Blue Jackets power play. A big one for Columbus. If they score, they can tie the game. Here comes Kent Johnson. Lead on the left, Jenner. Pokes it across the line. Johnson racing for it. Knocked free there by Liljegren. Iorio unfortunately couldn't clear it out. A scramble for it. 3 seconds on the power play. 2-1. Penalty is over. As now the shot by Provorov just slips wide. Rebound picked up and Iorio guns it around. And out of the box is Barkley Goodrow. He throws to the middle. It's Ostapchuk across the line. One-on-one against Provorov. And Provorov gets the stick out and deflects the Ostapchuk attempt up over the glass and out of play.
5: A really nice play by Iorio. Not a typical penalty killer. And are you surprised that Ryan Reeves is back?
4: I'm not surprised. He's back out there, gets a hand from the crowd as his five-minute penalty is over. Gets a bunch of pats on the back as he takes a seat inside the Sharks bench. I neglected to say that he was in the penalty box when the period started, so he's fine.
5: He is a one tough customer.
4: Ryan Reeves has another tough customer, your buddy Barrett Jackman on the trip, on his father's trip. This is one of his mentors. Was a veteran when Ryan Reeves was a rookie. As we have the puck poked on net and the save is made. And of course, that makes my color commentator feel a little bit older because Barrett Jackman was the kid rookie when you were the veteran.
5: Yeah. And that does make me feel old because I remember taking Barrett Jackman to some adult for some adult beverages when he was not of age. I mean, you weren't supposed to do that, but we were playing in the NHL. He was 18 or 19 years old, and he thought he couldn't get in. I said, buddy, you're fine. You're with me, and you've got hair coming out of the top of your T-shirt. You'll be fine.
4: And, of course, you guys were in Ontario where the age is 19.
5: Exactly. We were on the road.
4: Everything was fine.
5: There you go.
4: Neutral zone play now. Grabbed by Chernyshov. He skates across the line. Lead pass, Settebrini shoots. Stick save made by Greaves. That was a heck of a stop. Rebound behind the goal line. Eklund from the side of the net, trying to throw it to the goal. Matejczuk deflected that, but Eklund gets it back in the corner. Throws it back to Letty. Gets a return feed on the right wing boards. Makes the move on Matejczuk. Hands off to Settebrini. Across the ice it goes. In deep is Dickinson. Chops it off the boards, and Eklund in the left circle is there. Throws it toward the net. Tipped in front of the goal there by Chernyshov. He was trying to get it to Settebrini, but the Blue Jackets defense held and poked it out of the zone. Could be an icing call against the Sharks here as they miss fire in the feed to Settebrini, and that is the call. No problem, though. Settebrini's on the ice for 2 minutes a shift during the power play, so this is no big deal.
5: He doesn't get tired, but I like the attempt by Sam Dickinson, even though it didn't work out. He's trying to indirect to Macklin Settebrini, and I think anytime you've got Macklin on the ice and you want to give it to him, I think that's probably your first choice and your best decision.
4: Well, back in the old days of the NFL, Jim Brown used to say, give me the ball, you give him the ball. Well, give Macklin the puck. Everything's okay. Thrown to the net by Columbus. Fantilli got it to the net. Save made by Nedeljkovic. Cleared by the Sharks all the way down. This will be another icing call against San Jose. So Dickinson and Iorio stay out there. Doug Huda coming over. And actually, Iorio is able to jump over. He was trying to get on the ice. So right now we've got Dickinson and Letty on the surface. Fantilli goes into the circle against Settebrini. Will Macklin get thrown out? He doesn't seem to like what Caleb Amerson, the linesman's doing. And then he wins the faceoff, and they blow the play dead. Macklin takes a stroll, looks skyward for a second, gets back in, and they'll go up against Fantilli on a second faceoff attempt. This time Fantilli wins the draw for Columbus. Sharks lead 2-1. Drop pass. Here's Marchenko. Shoots through a screen. Save made. There's a rebound. Fantilli is there, and he tried the backhand. Settebrini, I think, got a little piece of that, slowing the puck down, allowing Nedeljkovic to make the save. And we get a stoppage with people pushing and shoving to the right side of the goal.
5: Yeah, now you've got an opportunity for Dickinson to get the change he's been trying to get for about 3 minutes here. That might be a slight exaggeration, but he's been trying to get off for some time.
4: We've got a break in the action. The score is 2-1 Sharks in the third. Back after this on the San Jose Sharks Audio Network. Sharks 2, Blue Jackets 1. We're in the third period with 13:45 left, and the Columbus Blue Jackets are pressing hard. They move from right to left down the left wing side. Marchenko leading the way in against Iorio. Iorio forced him to the outside. He cut behind the net and totally circumnavigates. Drops it up on the point. Werenski the drive. Wide of the net. When Zach Werenski's got the puck on his stick, it is dangerous. This time the Sharks managed to get it away. And Alex Wennberg moves it out to center ice for the Sharks. He fed it on the right at the end of his shift. And Ferraro tips it down deep. 13-18 to play in the third. And the Sharks make some changes. Celebrini is on the ice right now with Graf and with Skinner. In case you just tuned in, the regular center on this line not available. Ty Dellandrea was taken out of the game with a hit near the end of the period that put him off the side of the goalpost. And he was under a lot of pain and needed to get helped off the ice surface. So the Sharks down to 10 forwards for a little bit, but Ryan Reeves is back after fighting Matthew Olivier of the Columbus Blue Jackets, who, by the way, has the distinction of being the only NHL player ever born in Mississippi. There's a save made by Nedeljkovic on a long little dump toward the net. Play call. That's right, Matthew Olivier, born in Biloxi, Mississippi. He played his junior hockey in the Quebec Maritimes Junior League, as we call the league now, for Moncton and for Shawinigan and for Sherbrooke, so he moved around a little bit over the course of his career. He's got over 400 penalty minutes. 200 games. He's a tough character.
5: He is. He's not a big guy, about 6 foot, but certainly knows how to handle himself and one of the toughest guys in the league.
4: Off the faceoff, cleared back up to the point, held in there by Columbus, and they bank it off the corner boards and it popped right back toward the front of the net, but it was stopped short side of the goal by Nedeljkovic. Play called. You know, all those plays at the side of the goal now, they're trying to pinball it off the goaltender's skates. You got to really be alert.
5: Yeah, and it's really tricky. Some goalies like to stay on their feet when the puck's near the goal line. Others like to go in the reverse VH.
4: Off the faceoff, Provorov skates in deep, cuts back behind the Sharks' net. San Jose leading 2-1 as Provorov tosses up high. Here's Johnson, the shot. That's a good block by Liljegren, who stayed with it. Liljegren skates to the near boards to try to get control, but Jenner worked it free for Columbus. Now Johnson has his stick lifted by Toffoli. Toffoli tries to clear Canott. Liljegren trying to get it. He slipped away from Johnson's checking attempt, but his backhand play up the ice is knocked aside. Finally, the Sharks get it out. And Orlov sets up Celebrini. He moves through center, across the line. Great pass to Foley. The shot. Oh, what a block that was. Did Severson just cover his hand on the puck and not get called for it?
5: Yes.
4: That should have been a penalty, but it's not called. The puck winds up in the glove hand of Jet Greaves, and play is blown dead. And Pavel Regenda doesn't like it. A little confrontation there with Kent Johnson. They have some words, but they get separated.
5: Yeah, and as he falls down here, the shot from Toffoli, the puck lands right in front of the Columbus Blue Jackets player, Severson, and he puts his hand on the puck. You can slide your hand sideways and hit it with the side of your hand, but you can't put your hand on the puck.
4: Off the faceoff, they can't clear. Reeves shoots. It's blocked by Christensen. Goodrow and Reeves out there on the wings. They move into forecheck. Zacho Stopchuk is their center iceman. They dig it free. Goodrow in the corner, fighting for it. Works it loose, coming in from the point. Letty can't hang out to it. But Stopchuk back checks. Gets it first in the neutral zone. Cross ice, Dickinson walks up to the red line, shoots in. We're down to 11:20 remaining in the game. The score, Sharks 2, Jackets 1 in front. Stopchuk gets the chance from Goodrow. But a shot not exactly on the mark, deflected away. Stopchuk now pursuing the puck, but Christensen skates away from him, throws behind his own net, and Fabro will try to exchange passes here with Coyle, and he does. Pretty nifty play by Charlie Coyle to get the puck under pressure back to Fabro, and the Jackets manage to shoot one in as now Olivier is back on the ice for Columbus. Icing coming up against San Jose here as they throw a long pass all the way down, trying to catch Columbus on that change. But it's icing against the Sharks, and Olivier will take a seat inside the bench. And Dean Evason, the head coach of the Blue Jackets, will send out Fantilli, along with Marchenko and Voronkov. This is the top line stepping out. Celebrini wins the faceoff. Sent behind the net there by Dickinson. Now Letty picks up, flips to center. Deflected by Chernyshov forward, but stopped at the Columbus blue line by Werenski. And he will exchange. Werenski takes it back. Lead on the left, Fantilli. Up to the blue line, shoots in. Back to get it there. Dickinson throws it around the near board. Sharks pick it back up and they chip it out of the zone. Nice play by Chernyshov. Makes the maneuver there on the defense. That's Voronkov back to get it. He's got a man in front. There's the play to Eklund coming way out. What a play by Chet Greaves to attack like a defenseman and knock the puck away from Eklund as he was batting that puck down. We get a stoppage now. 10-17 remaining in the third period. Puck was batted down there far side of the ice. But what a play by Chet Greaves.
5: Yeah, a real heads-up play by Greaves. As an even better play, in my opinion, by Chernyshov, as he protects that puck and bats it across the crease. Eklund there all alone. Has to wait till that puck settles down just a little bit. And in that process, Greaves is able to be aggressive.
4: Off the faceoff, shot by Iorio toward the net, knocked away. Loose puck in the corner. Poked back to the point there by Goodrow. Iorio under pressure. Exchanges. Walks in. Holds it. Shoots it. Save. Rebound. Put back to the point. And Ostapchuk shoots. A save. Boy, Jet Greaves is putting on a show here. Coming back the other way for Columbus. The Blue Jackets move into the Sharks' end. 2-1 San Jose. Here's a long shot by Provorov from the point. A backhanded glove save. Covered up there by the Sharks' Nedeljkovic. And we get a break in the action with 9:48 remaining in the game. This broadcast is coming to you from SAP Center at San Jose. The score, the Sharks 2, the Blue Jackets 1 on the San Jose Sharks Audio Network. A pretty tense game between the Sharks and Columbus here at SAP Center at San Jose. 9:48 to go in the third. I want to remind fans that the third release of the Sharks Foundation's player card series is almost here, and it features Colin Graf. 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And who knows, maybe you'll pull a card autographed by Colin Graf himself or a teal ticket redeemable for a bonus prize. Head to sjsharks.com/player cards and learn more. Face-off controlled by the Blue Jackets in the Sharks zone. A lot of pressure by the Jackets, but a check by Eklund knocks the puck away. William with the puck holding it, gaining the zone on the left wing. Across the line, lead pass, and Liljegren behind the defense, had a chance, tried to turn to the backhand, but put it just wide of the goal. Zetabrini pokes to Eklund now. Eklund's having a strong game tonight. Leaves it for Chernyshov, turns with the puck on his backhand, went back, Liljegren the drive, deflected wide. Zetabrini near side, moves it up the boards. Rink-wide toss, intercepted by Kent Johnson. And back forward to Boone Jenner, and here come the Jackets. Lead pass, Johnson moving in by himself, shooting it. Save made by Nedeljkovic. He hangs on. He gets the whistle. The puck, I think that poked into the net there. But Nedeljkovic, no, it's between Nedeljkovic's pads, and he managed to keep it out. The whistle had already blown regardless.
5: Just a great job by Nedeljkovic there as he closes the 5-0 and has the wherewithal and awareness to protect, as he probably felt that puck drop behind him, and he had the presence of mind to put that stick behind him to make sure that wasn't able to get poked in.
4: Shots 31-30 in favor of San Jose, so the Blue Jackets have really pushed hard in the third. Sharks 2, Blue Jackets 1 off the faceoff, sent to the net there by Matejchuk, deflected wide off the side of the goal. Rebound, Marchenko picks back. He moves up toward the point. He slides it over to Matejchuk. He pinballs away there from Regenda, moves down low. Regenda staying with him, hammering him into the boards. But Matejchuk, to his credit, kept the puck, fed it up to the point. Now it's cross-ice fed, and Werenski, the screenshot. Good glove save again by Nedeljkovic, who's becoming a bigger factor as this game is going on.
5: That's tremendous defending there by the Sharks. I know it looked like they were under siege, but everything was to the outside. Really good job keeping things to the outside and pressuring the D. That's something that they made a really nice adjustment as this game has gone along.
4: Ferraro and Iorio pulled off the ice right now at the end of their turn and stepping out defensively, Letty and Dickinson. Right now, Zach Ostapchuk is centering the line with Skinner and Graf. Again, Ty Dellandrea out since the end of the second period with an injury. Faceoff won by Columbus. Werenski the shot, deflected wide by a stick. Werenski's a great skater, gets over there to right wing boards, banked it to keep it in play, but Ostapchuk fights for control there with Coyle, and Ostapchuk lost his footing, the puck skipped free. Now Sillinger and Letty fighting for it behind the net, double team though, Coyle getting into the act, tried to center it, poked away by Dickinson, but Coyle holds the puck behind the San Jose net. He will exchange passes with Sillinger. Dickinson against Coyle, far side of the ice. Coyle moving up the boards, loses on the check to Skinner, and Dickinson chipped it out. That's nice teamwork right there.
5: Yeah, good help by Skinner.
4: Now it's taken away by Ostapchuk. Here's Skinner moving in, veering to his left, shooting it, and the save made by Greaves, and he is able to cover up. 8:02 to play, third period. Quite a competitive game tonight here, Jamal. Both teams working as hard as they can to have that bounce back after disappointing losses.
5: Yeah, and this is something, you know, the Sharks are going through a little bit of adversity here in this game. Losing a guy like DeLandria kind of mixes things up, but it gives guys other guys a little bit more of an opportunity. Ostapchuk has been really good filling in as a penalty killer as well.
4: Off the faceoff, Ostapchuk trying to work it loose. He has it on his stick on his backhand. Can't get the shot away. He was in traffic in front. And the puck skitters to the left wing corner of the Jackets zone. 7:50 to go, third period. 2-1 Sharks. The scrum for it. Gauntz wins it for Columbus. Throws it behind his net. Coming in to keep it in play was Letty there. Sends it behind the goal line. There's Ostapchuk with Goodrow. They send it back to the right point. Letty stops it. Eludes the check. Feeds over to Goodrow. Sends behind the net to Ryan Reeves. His body hit there by Heinen, but worked it loose. Now it's Ostapchuk skating up the left wing boards. Turns. Throws it back into the left corner, and Reeves will pick it up. He strides for it. He reverses the puck to Barkley Goodrow. Sharks starting to change players here. As Goodrow sends around the boards. Letty keeps it in, and there's Alex Wenberg trying to get it. One off his stick. Fed out now by Columbus. Danton Heinen looking for the play. Looking on the left wing side for Zach Aston-Reese, but he missed him, and so getting back to control there was Dickinson, and he angles it off the left wing glass and at least gets it out of the zone. Quick change for the Sharks D. Dickinson and Letty off. Orloff and Liljegren step on. Liljegren now gets the pass. Moves it left to right out to center. From the red line. Dumps it in. Left corner. A stick lift there. Comes back. Reganda sends behind the goal line. Taken back by Toffoli. Fighting for it there against Werenski. Werenski wins that little battle and poked it up the boards. And the Blue Jackets glove it down. And Monahan will move it out of the zone. Feeds to the right. Poked back by Orloff. Toffoli at the blue line just slides it in. And the Sharks get the quick change. Headman now left side, and a long shot by Monahan will be knocked down by the glove hand of Nedeljkovic. Quick back up now. San Jose trying to get control in front of their own net. Off the right boards it goes there for Iorio. Send it all the way up to the blue line, and Chernyshov was trying to get the puck, put himself offside basically. That's okay though. You get a stoppage of play here, Jamal. You can start things over.
5: Yeah, and I would argue that Chernyshov had control of that puck, and he lifted the stick to the defender even though he was going in backwards. I believe the linesman saw it otherwise, and we'll have a little bit of a restart just outside the blue line with 6:11 remaining.
4: Shots 32 apiece for the Sharks and the Blue Jackets. We've had kind of a goaltender's duel here too. Jet Greaves excellent for the Jackets, but also Alex Nedeljkovic coming up really huge in certain parts of this game.
5: Yeah, he has. He's looked really good and happy for him. He hasn't played a lot lately, but certainly kept ready and taken advantage of his opportunity.
4: There's still time, too, for anything to happen in this game. Fed behind the Sharks' net, Iorio being checked there at the near sideboards by Fantilli, who steals the puck. Adam Fantilli turns up high in the slot, throws it toward the net. He winds up on the stick of Marchenko in the left circle, tried the angle shot, it's blocked. Near side feed, Fantilli's got a chance, hit his own teammate, Voronkov. That gives the Sharks the chance to come up with the puck, and Settlebrini's out of the zone. He's to center. He stick handles. Lead pass on the right. Iorio moving in, shooting it. What a job by Provorov to get back and sacrifice himself, basically. Kind of shaking himself up, too, as he falls to the ice to block that puck and get it wide. And now it's underneath him, and we get a whistle. But kudos to Provorov, who's a little shaken up on that play. He gave it everything he had to get back to block that little chance.
5: Yeah, he went down awkwardly as he went into the boards. Not quite sure why they let him hide that puck underneath him.
4: Remember that Provorov is one of the Iron Men in the NHL. Tonight is his 335th consecutive game, which is ranked 7th in the entire NHL among active players. The Sharks lead 2-1, 5:15 to go in the third. We'll be back on the San Jose Sharks Audio Network. 5:15 to go in the third period, and it is definitely nail-biting time here at SAP Center at San Jose. Shots are 32 apiece. The score is 2-1. The Sharks have goals from Pavel Regenda, his 6th, Alex Wenberg on the power play, his 8th, and Zach Werenski has scored his 16th for Columbus. Off the faceoff, Blue Jackets go to the attack. Olivier on the ice, tosses into the offensive zone, and jumping up into the play is Matejchuk. Got to it first like he was a forward, sends it back to the point, and there's Sillinger in his spot. to Werenski. Now back near side, Matejczuk throws to the net. Save made by Nedeljkovic. Uh-oh, here's Werenski holding it. He's forced to the outside by Ryan Reeves, and that stopped the scoring chance, and it's out of the zone. It could be a breakaway. It is. Ostapchuk in. Star! Zach Ostapchuk, after Ryan Reeves made that great defensive play in the Shark zone, jumped up to the play, went in alone, and beat goaltender Jeff Reeves to make it 3-1 Sharks. What a goal by Ostapchuk.
5: And listen to this crowd.